0: Newly released financial disclosures.
1: Hundreds of mourners gathered in northeast Thailand to farewell 17-year-old Thun Chonok Donhom La, whose body was returned home to her family earlier this week. Thun Chonok's auntie, Miriti Thanachai, says she identified her niece's body. She says her face was bruised and swollen and her teeth were broken. Thai police allege Australian man Simon Carman strangled Thun Chonok in a hotel room in Pattaya City before putting her body in a suitcase and dumping it near railway tracks. Mr. Carman denies the allegations. The 45-year-old has been charged with murder and remains in remand in Pattaya prison. Rachel Clayton, ABC News.
2: US President Donald Trump's again said he has nothing to do with his personal finances after disclosures revealed his family's crypto ventures raked in more than $1 billion last year, as Lauren Day reports.
0: Newly released financial disclosures raise fresh questions about the growth of Donald Trump's personal wealth during his presidency. The man who once slammed crypto as a haven for drug dealers and scammers is now a major player in the industry, raking in more than $1 billion through his family's crypto holdings. At the same time, he's the industry's top policymaker. Donald Trump dismissed questions from reporters about his personal finances.
3: Well, you know why I'm profiting? Because the stock market's going up. Everybody's profiting.
0: The White House denies any conflicts of interest. Lauren Day, ABC News, Washington.
2: Sport and Belgium has scored a dramatic 3-2 extra time win over Senegal to progress to soccer's FIFA World Cup round of 16. Down 2-0 after 85 minutes, Belgium fought back with two late goals to send the game into extra time and then converted a late penalty in extra time. Belgium heads to the round of 16 to play the winner of the game now underway between the US and Bosnia and Herzegovina. And at Wimbledon, Novak Djokovic has stormed into the third round with a clinical straight sets victory over Stefanos Tsitsipas. Top seeds Aryna Sabalenka and Jannik Sinner have also advanced to the third round. Canberra's weather partly cloudy with a shower or two and a forecast top of 14 degrees. There's a severe weather warning for damaging winds about the Brindabella's snowies and alpine areas. And there's a sheep graziers warning for the ACT and all surrounding districts for today and tomorrow. Showers easing in 10 degrees tomorrow. It's 10 degrees at the airport now. ABC News.
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7: Good morning and welcome. I am enjoying seeing little bits of sunlight peeking through the clouds this morning after a couple of pretty grey days here in Canberra. Thanks very much for your company today. This half hour, Ophelia, the Shakespearean character, who has captured so many creatives' attention. She is featured in a lot of songs, a lot of performances, including Gia Ophelia, which is a one-woman show coming to Canberra. It's being directed by Canberra's own Joe Bradley, who'll be joining us very shortly. I'm going to play the winning Ophelia song in a moment. And also we're going to be chatting about the fact that the Afghan embassy here in Canberra has officially closed. We've known that this might be coming for quite some time. What does this actually now mean for the Afghan community here in Australia? What does it mean for the diplomatic staff there? Can they return home where the Taliban has control, or will they be granted some sort of asylum here in Australia? We're going to be chatting about that this half hour as well. On the text line, in relation to the story that we were discussing before the news, Havelock House, this texter says, I used to live at the student housing co-op, and the whole time I was there, the management were difficult to work with. Meetings were often an intimidating environment when students are just trying to get basic maintenance addressed, says this texter. You did hear Kylie Maidens, the chief executive of Havelock Housing, say she is willing to have a student have a meeting with the students who are concerned about various things, including maintenance requests. So she's committed to that. I hope that that can go ahead, and I hope that there can be some sort of resolution that everyone is happy with. It's 7 minutes past 10 and it is all clear on the roads at the moment. If you do see something that other people should be aware of, please let us know. Very fortunately, power has been restored to everyone who was without power in Murrum Bateman because of the storm last night. There are still a number of customers in southern parts of Canberra waiting for power to be restored around suburbs including Curtin, Garran, Hughes, Redhill, Chapman, Rivette, Stirling, Stromlo and Tuggeranong. There are a few people still waiting, and we heard earlier that that might take until 2 o'clock this afternoon, but crews are out and they are assessing the damage and they might revise those times, hopefully to a little bit earlier if it's an easier fix. All right, here is your winning song. I asked you to vote between Taylor Swift and the Lumineers, who've both written songs about Ophelia. This is the one that got the most votes. Taylor Swift, who might be getting married this weekend, if you believe some entertainment reports. It's The Fate of Ophelia.

0: Taylor Swift, The Fate of Ophelia, that song written about her fiancé, Travis Kelce, who, according to a lot of reports, she is marrying this weekend at Madison Square Gardens. I don't know if that's true. There's a lot of speculation happening. I'm sure we'll all find out in due course.
1: Emma Bickley's Saturday Breakfast.
2: You actually needed a nudity instrument to allow you to swim naked in the water.
3: I'm sorry, what? A nudity?

0: The instrument, is this an item or a document?
1: It's a document.
2: Saturdays from 6 on 666 ABC Canberra.
3: Yes, the character of Ophelia has captured many people's attention. She's a Shakespearean character from Hamlet, where she could have been his potential wife, but she met a pretty tragic end, as so many of Shakespeare's characters do. And she's also the focus of this one-woman show called Gia Ophelia. It's coming to Canberra and it's being directed by Canberra's own Joe Bradley. Good morning and welcome to you, Joe. Nice to have you on the show.
4: Hi, thank you for having me.
3: Yeah, real pleasure to have you here. Tell me about Gia Ophelia. It's written by Grace Wilson. It's a one-woman show. You have the pleasure of directing it and bringing it home to us. What's it about?
4: Yeah, I mean, it's a really cool creative exercise because basically Grace and I created it together for Sydney Fringe Festival, and she wrote it for the Fringe Festival, but it's kind of grown and we've done it several times since then. It's basically a one-woman show about an actress who's about to turn 30, and she's played Ophelia twice in like little school productions, indie productions, but she doesn't feel like she's ever done it properly, and she really wants to do it properly once because she feels that she would maybe get the recognition she deserves as an actor if everyone could see her, like, really take on that role.
3: And she's almost 30. How much does her age factor in here in this show?
4: I mean, for sure, it's a central theme and one that I think audiences, both people who work in the performing arts and people who don't, will resonate with, particularly women, because it's kind of on a plot level, it's looking at how she really wants to play this role before she hits 30. But in a bigger sense, it's just kind of about women, in this case, Gia's feeling pressure from her boyfriend to settle down and look into family. It's about women who are feeling like they maybe have to choose between family or a career. And if their career hasn't really succeeded like they hoped, that is kind of contributing to that pressure for them.
3: And also we hear a lot from female actors and performers that there almost seems to be a limited time on your career as a woman in the arts because youth is so celebrated and rewarded with getting roles and getting parts. I don't know if that's changing. Joe, what's your experience of that in the industry?
4: Well, certainly in the context of Shakespeare, that's been a big discussion both between Grace and me and the performer Annie, because we talk about how a lot of those great roles for women, not all of them, of course, but some of the famous ones, you kind of have to be in your 20s, whereas a lot of the great male Shakespeare roles, 30s, 40s, 50s, you know, Ian McKellen's about to do Lear in like England, London, like it's feeling like there's a window for the ingenue for young female performers. And that's kind of, actually, although Shakespeare is a big theme, like what we were really interested in looking at was like the sexism of the performing arts industry, especially for actors, because it's so much appearance based, and how that pressure to look young, to be able to play younger, all of that.
3: Mm. Do you think we're getting better in that regard? Do you think there are more roles? You know, you start to see more female directors and playwrights getting celebrated. I think it's taken a long time for that to happen, and we definitely haven't reached parity there. But do you think having women writing shows and writing movies means that you end up with more diversity of roles for women?
4: Absolutely. I think, like, broad statements are tricky, but I believe generally that a female writer can access emotions, lived experience, and might be able to create a more believable and like three-dimensional female character. And that's certainly the case with what Grace has done with the character of Gia that Annie performs so beautifully. It's very vulnerable. It's not always palatable. Like, sometimes she's unlikable, and that's something we've spoken about a lot in the room of like ambitious women and not having to be a likable character to be like a fantastic character that audiences want to watch. So I believe certainly, I mean, I'm a director who often works directly with young writers, like collaborating with them, and I have tended to work with young female writers, and I definitely find that experience really creatively like fulfilling to have that shared discussion about womanhood in our 20s and all that.

0: You're hearing from Jo Bradley, director of this show, Gia Ophelia, one-woman show, which is coming to Canberra. And for Jo, you're bringing it home. You call Sydney home these days, but you are Canberra born and raised. How does it feel, you know, to be bringing your show back here? Does it feel like more pressure than it would if you were showing it somewhere else?
1: Well, it's actually kind of wonderful because I'm getting a lot of support from my family, just in small ways that I haven't had in Sydney, like family helping me drive a ute to pick up some set, or my might have some help with the ushers from family and friends of friends. So that's wonderful. I mean, for me, it's pretty exciting to be at a Canberra Theatre Centre, of course, because it's such an incredible, you know, home of Canberra arts. And typically, Gia, it started as a fringe hit. It was in a little town hall. And then it went to KXT on Broadway, which often has independent artists. And this is kind of the first venue this show has been in where it really is where professional artists work. And we're getting treated like professionals. And Canberra Youth Theatre have been really amazing in helping me kind of bridge that gap and step up to professional practice, because it's so many great plays are in this building, in this centre.
0: Yeah, I'm really pleased that yours is going to be one of them. Jo, good on you. Congratulations and all the very best for the show.
1: Thank you very much.
0: Jo Bradley there. Yeah, she's the director of Gia Ophelia, which is on at Canberra Theatre Centre from the 8th of July through to the 11th. So it's a limited 1 week run. Make sure you don't miss out. The 8th is next Wednesday through to that Saturday. So you can get your tickets already online through the Canberra Theatre Centre. It is 19 minutes past 10. And I think this is from Izzy. You say, OMG, so overjoyed. I adore Swifties Ophelia. Thank you so much, Saskia, for playing that song. You just made my day. I was in the shower, so I didn't get time to vote. But now I'm dancing around the kitchen, fully dressed, of course, says Izzy. I'm pleased. I'm really pleased to hear that. I think that's quite a good song too. And I think a lot of the songs on her latest album have that very joyful vibe about them. They're good songs to dance to. All right. In a minute, we're going to chat about the fact that the Afghan embassy here in Canberra has officially closed. For some time, we've known that this might be coming because it represented the former government in Afghanistan before Kabul fell to the Taliban. There were a limited number of diplomats here. They were trying to maintain a presence. They were trying to support the Afghan population in Australia, giving them documents like, you know, passport documents, visas, those sorts of things. But apparently the Australian authorities warned that the Taliban won't be recognising those documents that have been issued here. What does this mean now? What does this mean for the diaspora community? What does this mean for those diplomats? David Savage is a local Canberran who was with the Afghanistan Independent Human Rights Commission. He also spent time over in Afghanistan. He survived a suicide bombing there. David, good morning and welcome to you.
2: Good morning, Saskia. Thanks for having me.
0: We spoke some months ago about your concern that it did seem like the embassy here in Canberra was closing, but we knew it would probably happen. How are you feeling now?
2: Look, I'm pretty numb, to be honest. I'm so disappointed, but I'm really upset for the Afghan people that are here, and also other veterans who served in Afghanistan, because you know, it's just really difficult to understand the reasoning behind it, and also it's exceeding to what the demands of the brutal Taliban regime are, a regime that we say that we won't recognise or have anything to do with it. They sent a letter demanding the embassy be closed, and Foreign Affairs and the Australian government had done exactly as they requested.
0: So you think that's the reason for the closure, that the Taliban demanded it?
2: Yeah, look, they sent what they call a third-party note to countries such as Australia, Canada, you know, those sort of Western countries that have had embassies still operating after the fall of Kabul, and demanded that they

0: Obviously, embassy is a, it's not a, it's a represent, might be a representative of the Talib, of the, sorry, the Afghan people, but not of the Taliban regime. So, you know, the timing's just too coincidental. You know, it's definitely as a result of that, because there was never any problems with the embassy doing its great work for the Afghan diaspora, but also for veterans of the conflict.
1: I know that the types of documents that embassies usually can issue wouldn't be recognised in this case. The Taliban wouldn't recognise the documents that the Afghan embassy here in Canberra was issuing. What kind of work were they doing since the fall of Kabul, that you think is so valuable, David?
0: Well, two things. One, it's quite it's a little bit irrelevant whether the Taliban would recognise those documents, because the documents weren't actually for the Taliban, because those people weren't going to travel to Afghanistan. You know, they've all already fled Afghanistan. It was just so that they could either travel to other countries, but more importantly, that they could you know, give accreditation to or verify documents, passports, birth certificates, driver's license, even for people that have come here, so that they could get documents in Australian documents. So they were performing that really, really positive role. But the other thing that they have done is to keep together with the Afghan community in Australia and bring them together with the people like myself and other veterans of Afghanistan, but also, and potentially more importantly, the families of what they call the families of the fallen, the 41 families who lost a son in Afghanistan. They've embraced them and shown those families that the ordinary Afghan person values their service, and you know, really the tragedy of their loss. And it's but also, you know, you know, when you're looking at you know, if you want to talk about you know, the Bondi attack and, you know, the fracturing of communities and things, one of the great roles that the Afghan
1: Oh, goodness.
0: I'm sorry about that.
1: No, that's okay. What's happening? Where are you?
0: One of the great roles that the Afghan embassy was, you know, keeping a united community, and you know, being, you know, just strengthening the social fabric, and you know, doing all those really important things that you know, social cohesion and things.
1: My guest is David Savage. He's a Canberran. He spent a fair bit of time in Afghanistan, working there with the Afghanistan Independent Rights Commission, also with the Coalition's Provincial Reconstruction Team. I know that you have a close relationship with the ambassador, David, and there are a small number of diplomats here at the Afghan embassy in Canberra. What will happen to them?
0: Well, I can, yeah, I am very close to them, because they, after I was wounded, the Afghan embassy and then the wider Afghan community embraced my family and I, and have been incredible support to us. They are now are essentially unemployed. The Foreign Affairs locked the gates on Monday night to the embassy. They're going to, you know, maintain it allegedly. You know, last night I was going and collecting pot plants and different things to store at my house from the embassy, and because, you know, there's no yeah, no, nothing to take its place.
1: Will they be allowed to
0: So
1: stay in Australia, though? They won't be sent back to Afghanistan, will they?
0: No. They have been given you know, visas to be able to stay here, because you know, without being dramatic, the facts are, if they were sent back to Afghanistan, they would definitely be killed. There's no ifs or buts. They're the enemy of the Taliban. Mm. So that's one thing. But now they're looking for accommodation. They're looking for jobs. They now are just Afghan people in Australia. They don't have any status or anything. And the problem is that when you don't, one minute you're the ambassador with a role and a job and things, but now you don't have a job or anything, and no one will rent you accommodation because you don't have an income and all of these sort of things. So
1: it sounds incredibly stressful.
0: And it's really, really short-sighted because the Taliban is quite vulnerable at the moment with the attacks, the conflict with Pakistan, bombing them, and, there's been a lot of protests in the north of Afghanistan. And, one would think that it would have been a strategic move to keep the embassy here open contacts through to the ordinary people in Afghanistan to know what's going on, and as a conduit, and probably one of the reasons why the Taliban actually wanted these diplomatic missions abroad closed because of the role that they can do.
1: I know that you've been really hoping for quite some time that this wouldn't happen, David, and you and others have been agitating and trying to get the embassy to stay here in Canberra. I wonder how long it will take for that to be reinstated, if it ever is. I know that you'll be on the case. Thank you so much for your thoughts and your time this morning.
0: And look, thank you very much for speaking to me.
1: Real pleasure. Yeah, David Savage there. And if you've been to the Australian War Memorial since the new section has opened, you'll see David featured in the peacekeeping exhibit there. It's definitely worth checking out. It is 29 minutes past 10. Let's get the headlines from Anna Vito.
2: Thanks, Saskia. The independent ACT Senator David Pocock has welcomed a federal government change to allow a human assessor to override an algorithm being used to determine older Australians' eligibility for in-home aged care, at least in limited circumstances. Labor's bill to restrict gambling advertising has been introduced to Parliament and will be sent to an 8-week Senate inquiry as the Greens and Coalition call for the government to go further, and ACT Independent Senator David Pocock calls for a full ban on gambling ads. Almost 2,300 people are now confirmed dead after last week's devastating earthquakes in Venezuela. Australia has committed $2 million in humanitarian aid towards the response. The US and Iran have held indirect talks in Qatar, but Iran insists it will not begin discussions on the next phase of any peace deal until an interim agreement with the US is fully implemented. Newly released financial disclosures show Donald Trump raked in more than $2.2 billion last year, including more than $1 billion from his family's crypto businesses. Wild weather overnight caused power outages around our region, most of that restored in Canberra, but across the border, more than 1,200 Murrum Bateman customers are expected to be waiting until 1 o'clock this afternoon for their power to come back. Experts say the federal government's proposed shake-up of regulations governing the big four consulting firms after a string of scandals could also lead to better competition. And at the Men's Soccer World Cup, Belgium is through to the round of 16 after beating Senegal 3-2. England progressed with a 2-1 win over DR Congo. And midway through the first half of the match between the US and Bosnia and Herzegovina, it is nil all at the moment. Although, as I'm saying that, has the US just scored? Something's just happened.
1: My screen is still saying nil all.
2: So is mine, but he was offside. Right.
1: I still don't understand
2: the
1: offside.
2: The US were celebrating, but the flag is up. He is offside. It is nil all between the US and Bosnia and Herzegovina. A shower or two is still forecast in Canberra, a forecast top of 14 degrees. It's 10 now at the airport, and I'll have more news at 11 o'clock.
1: My screen just momentarily froze there, the TV, with, oh my gosh, was that a goal?
2: Yeah, but that was, he was offside.
1: Oh, they were doing a replay.
2: Yeah.
1: Oh my.
2: Yeah. I was literally, as I was saying, it's that happened. And so then we had to wait and see what happened. But it was, he was ruled offside, Balogun.
3: Those pesky and replays, that got me. I really thought when that was like.
2: Oh, wow. So it's still nil all.
3: Yeah, okay. In that game. All right. And it, well, yeah. They've still got a fair bit to go.
2: Long way to go. Yeah, long way to go.
3: Anna.

0: let's do the clue.
1: Yes.
0: Let's get nonsensical. Caroline,
2: game,
0: hello.
2: But it's not Senegal's.
0: You're still, no, still grieving. Yeah, that was a tough
1: that was
0: watch.
1: Brutal.
2: Yeah. But still, they've got some records.
0: Still feeling
1: they
0: proud.
1: Did, you know, they've got they me. They did well. I don't know what consolation prize
0: they
1: that
0: have
1: is.
0: Caroline on the bandwagon now forevermore.
2: They have my nonsense. Anna. And someone texted in earlier to say this is not an element, but it's I called it a chemical. So
1: am I guessing a chemical or an element?
2: You're guessing a chemical.
0: A chemical.
2: Okay. What is this naturally occurring chemical, Anna Vito, that makes a terrible gift? The star of many a thriller, war documentary or courtroom drama, it can be produced by bacteria, fungi, algae, and if we've learned anything in the last 24 to 48 hours, a well-done memory foam mattress. If you are a type of bamboo and you're sick of being grazed upon, you might produce it to protect yourself. Oh, sorry. Yes, Jeff Goldblum, you have something to say?
3: I'm simply saying that life finds a way.
2: Yes, it does. That's right. And in response, the golden bamboo lemur, a.k.a. the Dread Pirate Roberts of lemurs, has said to that bamboo,
3: I spent the last few years building up an immunity.
2: And it can exist as a colourless or pale blue liquid or as a gas with a bitter almond odour detectable at 1 to 5 parts per million. It's associated with the saying, drinking the Kool-Aid. Roman Emperor Nero was into it, using cherry laurel water as a weapon. Napoleon encouraged his troops to pop it on their bayonets. Chemically speaking, it's like CNN lost its network. Mentioned in a love letter from a fella called Ian Fleming whilst travelling through Russia, you might say, Doctor, no! When Jones is done making a spectre of himself and uses this as his resignation. Honestly, Anna Vito, where is the HR and OH&S in the spy industry? You have Bond treating it like a toy when the moon is raked here.
4: I've red tip coated, causing death in 30 seconds.
5: Very novel cure. We must get them in the stores for Christmas.
2: It's not a toy, Bond. It takes the sky to fall for them to face the consequences of this particular chemical. It does not protect teeth.
6: Like this liquid gets into this chalk.
7: Ooh, it does get in.
2: Yes, not like that at all, Mrs. Marsh. Metallica thinks it's something to sing about. It is not, Anna Vito. You might think this clue is a bit snide. Add a sigh and the noise of understanding and by Jove, you've got it. But I hope you don't. And you've got to phone a friend should you need.
1: Is it cyanide?
0: Oh, my goodness.
2: Okay.
0: Well done.
1: I've had a lot of clues this week where a couple of the clues I think, oh, it's definitely this. And then other of the clues, I'm like, oh, it's definitely not that. I'm
2: what
1: not
2: did
1: sure.
2: you definitely think it was beforehand?
1: The almond thing.
2: Yes. Arsenic?
1: Yes.
2: Mm.
0: I only knew what Caroline was talking about because of the story about the truck crash and large fire and the memory foam mattresses that were on one of those trucks that yes. then emitted cyanide.
1: See, they hadn't established that before I clocked off for the day, oh. so I'd missed all of that reference.
2: That's true. That was after 4 o'clock.
0: You
2: Anna.
0: Had to rely on all the other.
2: It was past your bedtime.
1: Yeah, that's right.
0: What was the Jeff Goldblum reference there?
2: Was that because there is a type of bamboo that produces it to stop animals feasting on it, but nature has found a way and the golden lemur has built up an immunity.
1: It's to cyanide?
2: Yep. It's the Dread Pirate Roberts of lemurs and it will... Chow
1: I don't understand
2: that
1: reference either.
0: No,
1: but
0: I felt lost and confused for a long time there.
2: The Dread Pirate Roberts from The Princess Bride?
0: No.
2: And the iron powder?
0: No.
1: I only saw The Princess Bride for the first time when I was in my 30s, so it's not as ingrained in my psyche as it is for many people.
2: I'm going to say something controversial. You haven't seen The Princess Bride unless you've seen it at least 10 times.
0: I watched it only recently too, so yeah, around the same time, Anna, that you would have seen it for the first time. And if I'm brutally honest... It didn't grab me.
1: Yeah, no, I hear you. I think it was fun, but I think I would have loved it more if I'd seen it earlier in my life.
2: But again, you haven't seen it 10 times.
0: I didn't even get through once.
2: You actually haven't seen it, lady.
1: You didn't even finish it, Sass.
0: I thought it was bad. No, yeah. Wow. I had to go get dinner and then I paused it and then I never felt the need to come back.
1: I kept watching it because I wanted to see all of the memes, which I
0: understand
1: had,
0: those cultural yeah,
1: which I had been seeing for many years before I ever actually saw the film.
0: Yeah, I think if I could wind back time, if I could turn back time.

0: I'm so proud of you, Sarah. Well done. Congratulations.
1: Sarah, you've healed my Senegalese broken heart.
2: I mean, yeah, no, and even with the truck accident, because I live at Yas, so I'm only like, I think 10 minutes from where the truck accident was.
1: Yeah.
2: And just to know that that's in there and burning and everything else, you know, that was a bit of a shock. But who would have thought it? Hey, cyanide.
0: Yeah, I had no idea. Yeah, that was a real surprise to me as well.
1: And the drones.
2: And yeah. It's amazing technology now. It really, really is. But, you know, when I sent it, I didn't know how to spell it.
0: It's okay. It's all right. As long as you get the general vibe of the word, then it counts as a correct guess.
1: It's not a spelling bee.
0: It's not a spelling bee.
2: No, because I was waiting for you to say my name, and I'm like, okay, maybe I have got it wrong. And then you ring me.
0: Even
2: better. That was lovely. Thank you. You've made my day. I'm with a client at the moment, so she's in the car listening.
0: Oh, hello, Sarah's client.
2: We're about to go shopping, so so I thought I can't sit in the car and talk, so she's inside listening. Hello, my beautiful client.
0: Oh, this is beautiful. Thank you so much, Sarah. I'm really glad that you got it right today and that we could celebrate with you.
2: Yeah.
0: Well done.
2: Awesome. Well, thanks for calling me, and you guys have a beautiful day.
0: You too. Bye-bye. Well done, Sarah. Yeah,
1: yes.
0: A few people who I think were getting the clue for the first time or second or third time knew what you were talking about today.
1: Poisons, is there poison?
0: Yeah, exactly. Thank you, Caroline.
1: No worries.
0: Yeah, if you want to catch up on any of Caroline's cryptic clues, text us the phrase nonsense, please, to 0467 922 666, and we'll send you the scripts to all of the clues so that you can use them on whoever you might like to inflict some nonsense on. In a moment, we are going to check in with our roving reporter, Mary Good. She's been hanging out with a really lovely group of people, some residents of aged care homes who have dementia, and some young primary school students who go and visit them, and they get together and they do some art projects. It's a really nice community program that happens here in Canberra, and we're going to chat to Mary about her experience there. This is from CJ and Ainsley, who says, "Oh no, Princess Bride hates SASS. I was an adult when it came out, but I love it forever. It's responsible for my older son taking up fencing and representing Australia. A common vector, apparently. It's such a great film," says CJ. I will say I did enjoy the fencing scenes, CJ, and I'm really pleased that it had such a huge impact on your son. That's really nice to hear.

0: You're listening to Triple Six with me, Saskia Maben, and the US have a goal. I'm watching the World Cup right now on my screen. There you go. One goal to the US. Oof, it's moving very quickly at the moment, isn't it? Oh no, that's the replay again. I keep falling for the replays. My goodness. Oh dear. Now, if you are a grandparent, I wonder what activities you do with your grandkids. And when you were younger, what did you look forward to when you caught up with your grandparents? For me, my grandmother sort of sparked a love of reading. She used to always, every time we visited the farm in Wangaratta, she would give me and my siblings each a book that she'd specially selected for us because she thought this aligns with your interests and I know you're going to love this. She gave me Enid Blyton's The Faraway Tree, which became my favourite book as a kid. Mary Good, our roving reporter, joins me now. Hey, Mary.
1: Hi, Saskia. I think for me it was art. So my grandma loved art and she had art all around her house. And we used to sit in front of a particular piece and then we would sort of draw together and chat. And that's one of my earliest memories is sitting there with my grandmas. We sort of drew and did art together.
0: And she really did pass that on because you now have quite a love and appreciation of art. And I think you've got a lot of your grandmother's art collection, don't you?
1: Well, grandma, she was in South Australia and she loved, tried to support migrant women artists. So I have sort of taken to collecting a lot of those pieces that she collected when she was younger. So it's what I've sort of drawn inspiration from. It's like a connection to...
0: It's really special, isn't it? Yeah. Mm. And I think those activities between older and younger generations, they're so important for everyone. You've gone and spent some time with a group of kids and those a few decades older who get together every week on a Friday to make art, which is just lovely.
1: It was. So it's an intergenerational program and it's called Creative Connections. And it's at Club Kalina. So that's in Greenway and it's an Australian owned not-for-profit charitable organisation. The program, it works with Benython primary school students and they make art alongside people with dementia and disabilities. And I went along to an art session last Friday where the club manager and facilitator of the program, which is called Opening Minds Through Art, or OMA. Oh,
0: which is the Dutch word for grandmother.
1: Yes.
0: And I think not just Dutch, I think maybe German as well.
1: Yeah, OMA.
0: Yeah, nice.
1: Her name's Karen, and she explained to me what's going on and what's all about.
0: Okay, let's take a listen. Thank you, Mary.
2: They are working on a new project. This project is abstract program we have every Friday. And our students from Benython Primary School, they guide our member who they have dementia. And every Friday is different project. It's very easy to make, but the results and the final product is amazing.
1: Is it about the product or is it about something more than that?
2: It's more than that. Is what we are building here is friendships. Gain the students and our member, they gain more confidence as well. And it's just a relationship. It's, you can listen their conversations about dementia, about different stuff, and they're very connected to each other.
1: What have you seen in terms of what the students have gained and learnt over this time?
2: Oh, we can see they know more about dementia. They are not afraid to engage with people, elderly people as well. And all that barrier, the society make them, is like, this is broken. It's like you can see all of that in here. They love to come here. They have morning tea together. They have games as well. And they love to come here and sharing with them, talking to them. And it's just the friendship. It's the friendship they're building.
1: And on the other side, what do you find the guests learn from the children?
2: Oh, they love to talk to them because they feel like some of them is like the grandchild, you know, is like the relationship and talking to them, different stories, somebody to listen to them is very, really important for them. Our members, they love to talk. They are very active. And yes, it's just their relationship, the friendship they're building, and they love to share time with the students.
1: Okay, Margaret, you to go first.
3: Hello, my name's Margaret. I've been
2: working with Charlotte for 8 sessions of this artwork.
1: And Charlotte, you want to introduce yourself?
3: Yeah, hello, my name is Charlotte. I am 11 years old.
1: And you're from which school?
3: Bonython Primary.
1: Bonython Primary. Now, Margaret, I'll start with you. What do you like about working with Charlotte?
2: Oh, I love Charlotte. She's so beautiful. She helps me all the time. We work well together. We do. And she gives me lots of hugs, which I love. We talk always together and we enjoy talking together all the time. I have a disability which is called cognitive impairment delay disorder. So I will get worse as I get older, but my brain is not dying.
1: Do you find it important to talk about these things with Charlotte and the children here?
2: Yes, because then they get to know me, how I work with my brain and that, and they get to know who I am as well. Yes.
1: And what have you learned about Charlotte?
2: That she's just a beautiful girl, that she's very caring and loving, and she loves my hugs as well as I love her hugs.
1: What does this program mean to you?
2: I love it. I love doing it with Charlotte, and I love all the colours and all the sparkling colours as well on my artwork and Charlotte's artwork.
1: And Charlotte, what do you enjoy about coming here?
3: I just love talking to everyone and doing the artworks, and especially with Margaret. I love her hugs and how happy she always is.
1: And you've been guiding her with artwork. What sort of things have you been helping her with the art?
3: All the creative things, like the paintings and stuff, and the sparkle. That's our favourite part.
1: The sparkles?
3: Yeah.
1: What colour sparkles?
3: Gold and silver.
1: And Charlotte, what does this program mean to you?
3: It means a lot. It's very fun and, like, happy to hang out and see all of the members, especially Margaret.
1: I can see a very special bond has, you know, come between you over the last 8 weeks.
2: We love each other. This one is my one.
1: It's beautiful.
3: Thank you.
1: I can see a lot of gold and blue and purple on yours, Margaret, and a lot of pink and reds and golds on yours, Charlotte. Were you looking forward to showing these at the exhibition?
2: Yes, I am.
3: Me too, very much.
1: Thank you so much for talking to me today.
2: Thank you.
3: Thank you.
4: We are hosting the art show next Friday at 10:30 to 12 p.m. We will showcasing all the amazing artworks they are doing from last year as well. And it's amazing to see how special is this art show, because it's created by people with dementia and guided from our amazing students from Bonython Primary School. Also, we will have a silent auction. You can come and bid wherever our show, our works, you like it. And this fundraising, it's going to be help us to continue with this amazing program.
0: That's Karen from Club Kalina there. And before that, you heard from Margaret and student Charlotte speaking to our roving reporter, Mary Good. Club Kalina in Greenway is hosting their art show this Friday, starting at 10:30 and going through until noon. It is still 1-0 in the World Cup game between the US and Bosnia and Herzegovina. The US scoring not too long ago there. They're in their 53rd minute of the game. On the text line, I'm getting a lot of disbelief that Princess Bride didn't really just capture my heart when I watched it only last year for the first time. This texter says, Saskia, inconceivable. How could you not have an appreciation of the true love that was Buttercup and Wesley? You've lost the magic in life. I'm so sorry. I might try again one day. And I can see that younger Saskia would have been totally enamored by this story. I think maybe I missed out by not seeing it as a young person. But it just, I don't know, it just didn't land for me in the same way that I know it did for so many others, including my producer, Caroline, who is sharing your disbelief this morning. You can get anything you want at Alice Matthews. Have you seen Princess Bride?
5: I'm giving you the stank eye. I'm so disappointed.
0: Really?
5: Yes, Princess Bride was one of the first we did for our book club. We read, it was a book before it was a cult classic. And where's your sense of adventure?
0: What am I missing?
5: Your sense of fun.
0: Like, I liked the fencing scenes. I thought that was fun. I just don't know. For me, movies from that era, I don't know when this one came out, but I think of, like, The Sound of Music as being something that gives me that really warm feeling. That's, like, something that I would watch again and again and again.
5: Yes.
0: And I think a lot of people feel that way about Princess Bride.
5: They're totally different vibes, though, aren't they? Like, Sound of Music, very, like, heartfelt, beautiful. Princess Bride, adventure, fun, break all the rules, like a lot of wink, wink, nudge, nudge in it. Mm. It plays around a lot with form, I think, and it's so kind of lo-fi that I love it. So if you read the book, it was written for his two daughters because they wanted a book about a bride and a princess, and he never really intended it to be read. So he just threw out the rule book and had a lot of fun. And my husband's an improviser and he does a show that's an hour long, and he says the closest thing to an improvised show is probably The Princess Bride. Really? So when I watched that, I thought, I get it, because they kind of follow every weird tangent and it's just surprising and you just never know where it's going to go. But it's not for everyone.
0: It's not that I hated it. I just want to put on the record, I didn't hate it. I thought it was sweet.
5: Just didn't appreciate it, Saskia.
0: I thought it was nice. You know, but I didn't want to rave about it to everyone.
5: Yeah, fair enough.
0: Yeah, but I'm clearly missing something here, because majority on the text line and in this building are telling me that I've missed the mark.
5: I do feel shocked.
0: I might have to read the book, perhaps. Do you think
5: that would help? No, because the movie's actually better. Oh, I voted for the movie.
0: Yeah.
5: It levels up.
0: Okay, maybe I need to watch it with someone who is a big fan who can share that enthusiasm
5: with
0: me.
5: But also, like, don't feel pressure. If you don't like it, just watch The Sound of Music again.
0: I would definitely do that. I love that movie. What's coming up on Afternoons?
5: Well, we're going to take a look back at the history of freighting in Australia. And this was actually something that the listeners were asking for yesterday, of course, off the back of the truck crash earlier on in the week. We had a few questions of, well, why can't we do more freighting by rail? So we're going to look at what percentage does travel by rail these days. Spoiler alert, it's the vast minority. Hmm. But also have a look at how we got here. Why did it change so much? Because, of course, once upon a time, freight trains were the norm. And now we've got highways, we've got big highways, we've got trucks, we've got B doubles. So we'll take a look at that history. We've got Dr. Carl, maybe in to settle the age-old debate. I don't know if you

0: rinse your rice, Saskia.
1: Yeah, I do, but I haven't always. I sort of, I'm a bit wish-washy with rinsing my rice.
0: Oh, I see what you did there. Wish-washy with the washing the rice. Exactly. So you don't, or you do, or you don't?
1: I do now most of the time, but I never used to. It was only when a housemate told me I should be rinsing my rice that I decided I would. But if no one's looking, I don't rinse it.
0: Well, look, maybe you don't need to. We'll find out. I'm a rinser. I'm a big rinser. I will rinse till that water's clear.
1: Oh.
0: And sometimes I'll even use that water to pour on my plants, which, I don't know, that might not be a good idea. I think apparently it can cause mold.
1: And why did you think it was such an important thing to do?
0: Just because my mum did it.
1: Right, yeah, so it's been handed down to you.
0: My mum would always rinse.
1: Because I don't really understand the rationale, if I'm 100% honest with you.
0: I don't even really either, if I'm 100% honest
1: Dr. Carl will
0: know. Is it the getting rid of the starch? Is it what? Because you're cooking it, so surely it's not to get rid of the nasties. Anyway, I'd be keen to know who washes and who does not.
1: And
0: what the difference is, like in taste.
1: Yeah, does it make any difference? Rice is just rice, isn't it?
0: Maybe you get a fluffier one without washing.
1: True. Okay, I'll be listening to afternoons today. Thank you, Alice. Alice Matthews on your radio from 12:30. Thanks very much to Caroline and to Mary and, of course, to Anna Vito in the newsroom. It's 11 o'clock. 666
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4: ABC News with Anna Vito. A Canberra councillor has been convicted after falsely claiming to be a registered psychologist during an ACT Supreme Court case. Zakasha Marlin reports.
5: Tanya Ann Dillon pleaded guilty to claiming she was a psychologist during court proceedings in April 2023, despite never being registered. The court heard she prepared a mental health report for sentence proceedings and gave evidence in court that she was a psychologist. Yesterday, the prosecution said Dillon undermined public trust in Australia's health practitioner registration scheme, particularly because it occurred in court. Magistrate Glenn Theakston described the offending as brazen and audacious. Dillon was convicted, fined $2,000 and ordered to pay costs.
4: The federal government's proposed gambling advertising changes will be sent to an 8-week Senate inquiry as the Greens Coalition and Crossbench will call for more scrutiny. Labor's legislation to restrict gambling advertising on TV, radio and online has been introduced to Parliament today after a 3-year delay. Independent Senator David Pocock says the proposal does not go far enough and he believes Parliament has an opportunity to de-link sport from gambling.
6: This is an opportunity to actually stop the normalisation of gambling amongst Australian kids. We now know that 3/4 of Australian children think that gambling is just a normal part of enjoying sport. We should be enjoying sport for what it is.
4: 3/4 of respondents to an ACT government survey want more single-use plastic items to be banned in the territory. The government's identified 14 products for a potential future phase-out, including plastic confetti, bread tags and soy sauce fish containers. ACT Greens leader Joe Clay says both the federal and territory governments are dragging the chain.
7: ACT used to lead the way on recycling and on plastic waste reduction and lots of issues like that, and we have dropped behind. And what's happening at the moment is because the federal government is not doing their job in this realm, the states are trying to pick it up individually, and that's also a really tricky way to do it.
4: Poland says it had to scramble its fighter jets as a preventative measure during Russia's recent attacks on Ukraine. Russian forces have targeted the Ukrainian capital Kyiv with drones, triggering a fire in a building on a central boulevard and leaving debris scattered across 2 city districts. The city's mayor says emergency services have been dispatched to the site. No injuries have been reported at this stage. European airports and airlines have written to the EU warning its new border check system is causing severe disruption. The entry-exit system was introduced last year and registers non-EU travellers by recording personal and biometric data. Airports and airlines say they're facing unsustainable pressure with planes half empty while passengers are stuck in queues at border control. But a spokesperson for the European Commission says the impact of the system remains limited. Eurovision has announced Canada is joining the song contest. William Howard Evans has more. Organized.

0: As it say, Canada will be the newest addition to the Eurovision roster during next year's song contest in Bulgaria. Canada secured its eligibility last week when its state broadcaster CBC joined the European Broadcasting Union. It makes Canada the first new country to join Eurovision since 2015, when Australia made its debut with Guy Sebastian. Canadian artists have previously performed in Eurovision, representing other countries, with Celine Dion giving Switzerland its second Eurovision victory at Dublin in 1988. Canada has also been one of the largest contributors of ticket buyers outside of Europe.
1: Sport, and in tennis, women's top seed Aryna Sabalenka is through to the third round of Wimbledon. The Belarusian defeated American McCarthy Kessler in straight sets, but says she felt she struggled in the second. Men's world number one Jannik Sinner and seven-time champion at Wimbledon Novak Djokovic have also advanced. And at the Men's Soccer World Cup, Belgium has prevailed to defeat Senegal 3-2 thanks to two late goals in regular time and a penalty goal winner late in extra time. Belgium head to the round of 16 where they'll play either

0: The US or Bosnia and Herzegovina, the Americans are leading 1-0 at halftime in that game. Earlier, England survived a scare against the Democratic Republic of Congo, with captain Harry Kane scoring 2 late goals to secure a 2-1 win and a round of 16 matchup against co-hosts Mexico in Mexico City. Canberra's weather, a shower or two later today and a forecast top of 14 degrees, a severe weather warning for damaging winds about elevated areas of the Brindabella's, Snowies and Alpine. It's 13 degrees in Tuggeranong now. ABC News.
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9: Gina Chick is a force of nature. The world came to know her on the SBS TV series Alone Australia. A 52-year-old woman dressed in a possum skin coat, hugging trees, singing to fish and dancing barefoot on the moss. Gina survived 67 days of often cold, rainy and windy Palawa country on Tasmania's west coast. One by one, the other competitors gave up because they were too hungry or too cold or too lonely or a mix of all of that. But when Gina discovered that she had won the series, the first woman to do so, she wasn't struggling or starving. In fact, she seemed to be thriving. Gina could have kept going for weeks, especially because in the middle of the night, while out for a wee, bonanza, she'd grabbed and killed a wallaby. But it wasn't just Gina's survival skills which captivated the audience. It was her remarkable openness. Gina's stories about the life and loss of her 3-year-old daughter, Blaze, touched many people deeply too. Gina grew up loving books, and she comes from a line of remarkable women writers. And she's now written down her own story. It's called We Are the Stars. Hi, Gina.
10: Hi, Sarah.
9: Tell me about that night in Tasmania when you crash-tackled a wallaby.
10: I think I was about 35 days in, it was something like that. And my whole strategy for survival was basically, I describe it as I died and I dissolved and I was regrown as part of the interconnected web of life. And what that meant was if I needed something, I would ask Big Mama. And I'd been surviving on a diet of very small trout and fried worms and fish sperm and beetles and grubs and those sorts of things. And I knew that I needed to get an animal, but the restrictions on hunting were quite severe. So no projectiles. The only way you could catch an animal was to either live trap it, and I didn't have the skill for that, or you had to be able to be close enough to donk it over the head with something. And I went out on this particular night and I talked to the lake and I said, Big Mama, I know I'm here to tell a story and I can't tell it if I'm not here. So I'm going to need an animal. And I don't know how this is going to happen, but I'm going to need an animal. And not long after that, I went out for a pee. And you've got to understand where my bed was the most uncomfortable bed. It was like sleeping on a bed of highway rocks. Nights were 14 hours long. I'd never sleep for more than about 15 minutes at a time with an hour of being awake. And so to go out for a wee in the middle of the night, I was in no rush to come back and lie in my bed of rocks. So I would always, after a pee, sit on this log and talk to the moon and commune and, you know, just have my little hippie heart, you know, chatting to the world. And all of a sudden, in the darkness, about an hour after my pee, my body leapt and launched. And, I mean, if I backtrack, I can say I felt a presence, but I didn't consciously feel a presence. I kind of came to as my body landed on a wallaby. And then I went, oh, right, that's what we're doing. And I knew there was a rock, so I kind of wrangled this struggling wallaby until I, you know, put a hand on a rock and then doink, doink, doink, and then I had food for a month. In fact, when they came to get me, I still had 3 weeks worth of food and I fed Lee lunch. But the interesting thing for me is I used to hunt with my dingo, and because of that, my body knew what it was to be able to jump on an animal and have the right levers to be able to subdue it. Mm. And so the probably 30, odd times that I'd done that were

0: my nervous system, and my body felt that there was a wallaby there and jumped on it, and that was that. I ate for a month.
1: What are your earliest memories of being in nature, in the wild?
0: Pretty much, I think my earliest memories are my earliest memories. My dad is this super adventurer. Like, he always has been, like, the most calm action hero you can imagine, you know, the most kind action hero you can imagine, but still an action hero. And he needs adventure. And he got three girls. And there was no part of him that decided that he was going to treat girls any differently because they were girls. So we got to go out adventuring with Dad, with Dougie, as we know him. And Mum would come along too. So being out in the bush, climbing mountains, going on adventures, camping with no money, with A-frame tents that would blow down in the wind and get rained in, making absolutely horrendous one-pot meals of braised steak and onions around a campfire, going on bushwalks, bird watching with Mum, animal watching. It's just the way we grew up.
1: You mentioned levers in that memory of capturing the wallaby. Levers were important to your dad.
0: Yes, my dad was a physics, maths, science, chemistry high school teacher. And when I was young and struggling at school, I'd go for walks with Dougie down to the beach, and he would tell me about the universe and atoms and stars. And it was an amazing way to have a sense of context so that my problems were tiny when seen in the life cycle of a star or in the mechanics of an atom. And Dougie always said that the secret to the universe was levers. That would be, that's it. This is the secret to the universe, levers. What? Yep, that's it. And it didn't matter how old I was, that would be the answer. And so the older I got, the more I saw that the old bugger was right.
1: Even out there in the middle of the wilderness, the yep. levers came in handy. So he was adventurous. He was also accident prone.
0: Oh. Yes. Yeah, so Dougie doesn't feel pain like normal people feel pain. And that sounds like, in some ways, it's a great thing, and I should know because I inherited it, but it means that he doesn't know when he's hurt. So, and what that means, and I share this, is that there can be a carelessness with our bodies because we don't know when we've actually injured ourselves. It's like, oh, there's blood somewhere. Where was that? Oh, okay. Bugger, I should probably do something about that. With Mum sort of screaming because we've just dripped blood all through the house, or Dougie's, he's got blood all over the sheets, and Dad, you're dripping blood all over the house again. And so because he doesn't really feel pain, and because he then is a little careless with his body, he has had every possible accident you can have and still be alive. I don't even know how he's still alive.
1: What was the drive into school like in your family car, Gina? It could get pretty noisy in that van.
0: Yes, it did. My sisters and I, we all played musical instruments, and we all had to practice our instruments every day. And so on the half-hour drive into our schools, we would all practice our instruments at the same time. I have no idea how Mum and Dad handled it. If I was in that car now, I would be crawling out of it with that sound. But I think for each of us, being able to focus on our own practice, we just faded out the others. But, one of those instruments was a trombone. A trombone in a car for half an hour doing scales with a clarinet and a flute. And Mum and Dad are like, la, la, la, la, la, chatting away in the front.
1: Was there music at home as well?
0: Yeah, always, always. Mum's incredibly musical. So we grew up with her playing the guitar and singing. She used to put on musicals. We sang in madrigal groups. We played in the local Daggy Orchestra. There was always music. We were in bands. I crawled onto a piano and taught myself to play. I see music. I don't just hear it. I see it hanging in space. I see the structure of it. I see the way chords are in space. And so mum sort of singing meant that there was always three-part harmony floating around. There were always rounds. There was always singing. And then there's Dougie going, tiddly-pom.
1: You're a family of readers. Mm. What was the first book that really grabbed your imagination?
0: A book.

0: is we are now a completely different human. And my first experience of that was when I was 6 years old with The Jungle Book by Rudyard Kipling. And my life didn't just change, my trajectory changed. I can now track back my life to the moment when I was given that book and when I first opened it, and I can still smell. I can still smell, you know, old book smell, that kind of musty kind of smell. And yeah, and I wanted to inhale the story. I'm 6 years old and this story has just broken me open, and I wanted the story so much that I would tear little bits of paper from the corners and eat them. It was like I wanted to eat the story. I actually did. I wanted to eat the story. And I think I did, because the story of The Jungle Book is still alive in me. And all of those characters are still not just my friends, but my allies. And they've been with me now for almost 50 years.
1: The eating of the books didn't stop with The Jungle Book. This is a...
0: Nope.
1: This is an ongoing practice,
0: yes,
1: Gina.
0: Yes, it did. Let me tell you, paper tastes very different. It tastes very different these days. Old paper, I love the taste of old paper, except when it's a bit moldy. I don't like that.
1: You know? It really was because you wanted to take those those stories into your body, consume them.
0: Yeah. I've never been diagnosed with anything. And I'm kind of happy with that, but I suspect if, you know, I got sat down in front of somebody who knew what they were doing, I'd have many letters after my name. And I think that, like, on the spectrum of synesthesia, I'm along that spectrum. So for me, any sense I actually experience on many levels. And so for me, reading is... It isn't just reading and, oh, here's a story. I am living it. I am feeling it. But I'm also tasting the scents and seeing the emotions and, like, you know, that, like, the colours of feelings and all of that. So to eat the paper is to eat the story. It's just another part of me wanting to consume this on every level and take it into my cells.
1: What did birds mean to you as a kid?
0: Oh, my little birdie birds. I was obsessed with birds. All animals, all nature, but birds in particular. I thought I was a bird. I wanted to be a bird. I would fantasize about looking through birds' eyes. I would hold out my hands so that I had feathers, you know, for my fingers were feathers and wings. I was constantly devastated that I wasn't an eagle. Like, devastated, absolutely bereft that I'm like, I'm not an eagle. And I'd wake up the next day, I'm still not an eagle. And so birds were, I don't know, there was no such thing as, and it's not a hippie spirit animal thing, it's more of a, just a, like, I have a sense of kinship with birds that started, again, when I was very young.
1: On Conversations today, I'm with writer Gina Chick, who became famous for winning Alone Australia a few years ago. She's talking about her unusual upbringing on the south coast of New South Wales and the big revelation about her ancestry, which changed everything.
2: You got a reputation in the neighbourhood for looking after birds. Where would you keep the baby birds that needed Gina's care?
0: Yeah, I was a crazy bird girl. And that started, I think, when I was about 10. And when I kind of sort of had my first foray into rescuing a sick or an injured bird. And in our local small country town, people knew me as the bird girl. So they would bring their sick or injured birds because I was the weird bird girl. And I would keep them in little socks in my wardrobe because a bird will very quickly die if it shocks. But if it's in a sock, it kind of regresses and thinks that it's in its mother's nest. It thinks it's under its mother's belly and it's in a nest. And it just goes very quiet and placid and docile. But it also will then imprint on its carer because it's gone back to being a baby bird. And so I would then be its mother, and it would think that I was its mother. So then it would, you know, I'd take it out and it would sit, they'd sit on me, and when I'd let them go, I'd go out of the house and they'd just land on my head or, yeah.
2: You'd take them to school? What was that
0: like? Yeah, I'd take them to school because you've got to feed a baby.

0: don't you? And little baby birds need to be fed every couple of hours. So I would take them to school either in a pocket or in a bag, and then I would feed them. And the easiest way to feed a baby bird is the same way that a mother feeds a baby bird, which is to spit the food into the baby bird's mouth. And if you don't do that, you've got to get syringes or you've got to get paddle pop sticks, and you can actually get it into the wrong place in the bird and kill it. And so I would just chew up the food, whatever it was, and then I would spit it into the bird's mouth, and the baby bird would go chuck, chuck, chuck, chuck, chuck, chuck, chuck, chuck, chuck, and it would, you know, it would swallow it, which made perfect sense to me. But the kids at school somehow thought it was weird. I don't understand why. Ah, Gina, you're vomiting in the bird's mouth. Oh my God, Gina, chick's kissing a bird.
1: You know, when you describe home, it's such a beautiful portrait of this loving family with books and music and trips out in nature and this kind of big, happy nest of humans. Mm. And school was a really different, contrasting experience to that. In your first year of high school, you got a piece of paper. Your friend Jesse showed you a piece of paper one day. What was it?
0: Gina Chick should wear a bra. And it was a petition. And it had 150 signatures, and I think I'd been at school for maybe 3 weeks by this point. And I'd come from being incredibly, okay, weird, very, very odd, and not having any friends in primary school. But then I thought once I got to high school, okay, nobody knows me here. There's only a couple of people who know me. And in 3 weeks, one of the girls from primary school started up this petition and just doomed me. And then I was, again, you know, that was it.
1: So were you unhappy as a teenager?
0: Parts of me were definitely confused. I was confused because I felt like everyone else knew how to human, and I wasn't a human. I used to say I was an element, you know, partly probably because I got taken on so many science walks and got told about atoms and elements. But I felt like I was this sort of fundamentally basic, you know, thing that wasn't a person. And everybody else was a person, and I had to figure out why the things I said and the things I did weren't what everybody else was saying and doing. And so once I found a group of girls who became friends, most of the time I would human okay, but then every now and then I'd say something or I'd do something that would be the thing, and all of a sudden I'd be on my own again for a little while, or I'd go and hide in the library, or there'd be some cattiness. And I just found that baffling because animals are honest, you know, there's not that. And now it totally makes sense. I was so weird, Sarah. Oh, my God.
1: You sound so great. Oh, I love the sound of Gina.
0: Yeah, but when you're an adult, it's great. But when you're a kid, it's just, you know, it's built into humans. We fear what we don't understand. It's a tribal thing. Like for a tribe to survive, for a village to survive in nature, there has to be, you know, we have to have things in common. We have to have behaviours in common. And when someone behaves in a way that is baffling and outside the norm, they are actually a threat to the village. So it's this primal force that brings teenagers into this desire and this sort of magnetic pull to tribalism and figuring out their own power in that. And I just see it as like it is actually a fundamental part of human development. And I just happened to be so weird. I wasn't weird enough to be with even the weird kids. Like I was so...
1: Proper weird.
0: I was proper weird. I was absolutely proper weird. And also I wasn't interested in changing my behaviour to be liked. So I was like, fine, I'll be weird. Hate me, I don't care. Until as a teenager, of course, I did care and I did want to belong.
1: One time when things were tough at school, your dad came up with an ingenious plan to help things. What did the two of you build together?
0: At Bomaderry High School, there was like 365 kids in our year. It was a big year, big school, big high school, and seats were a premium. And they were coveted, they were fought over, there were raids on them. And I asked a group of girls if I could come and sit with them. And the first time I asked, they said no. And then Dougie says, what if we build a seat? And maybe then, you know, it's leavers. here's a lever. Here's something that, you know, they're going to want and you can provide, and maybe that'll be the thing. And so Dougie and I built a seat. Bless him. God, he was a good one. He is a good one. So we built this seat, and it was one of the scariest things to take this seat, this offering.
1: What colour was this seat?
0: It wasn't just yellow. It was the kind of yellow, if you can picture the yellowest yellow that a kid who's drawing would possibly come up with. It's that kind of yellow, and now make it glossy.
1: And you, what, pulled it into school, dragged it up?
0: Dragged it.
1: Into the playground?
0: Dragged it across the entire playground on my own, bumping.
1: I just love this was
0: weird.
1: Your dad's plan.
0: Yeah.
1: What kind of reaction did you get?
0: Well, they're still my friends.
1: It worked. They came and wanted that seat. Was such a
0: ticket. It was the thing. Yeah. And also, now looking back, oh my God, it was such a ballsy move. Like, what do you do when some weird kid just turns up with this giant, amazing seat and says, I want to sit with you? Like, it takes a lot to say no to that seat. It takes a lot to say no. It's you know, what are you going to, it's like, okay, I guess, right, you know. So,
1: she's,
0: yeah,
1: got the seat. She feeds birds out of her mouth, but damn, that's a good seat.
0: But six of us can sit down. It was a great thing.
1: You grew up knowing that your mum was adopted, and you and your sisters would daydream about her birth mother, your grandmother, imagining she was someone famous, someone exotic. Tell me about the phone call you got from your mum when you were 21 and living in Sydney.
0: Yeah. We always knew mum was adopted, and it was such a beautiful fantasy of all of the ways that our grandmother would have been famous or was famous. And then mum rings up when I'm working in a gym in Mossman, and the adoption laws had just changed and she could write away to find out who her birth mother was. And that's, she always said, I just want the name. I want to know what her name was and I want to know what my birth name was. And she rang up and she said, I did it and I know the name. And I'm 21 living away from home. I'm like, woohoo, go, mum, you were, yeah, whoa. And she, and I said, whoa, what's the name? She goes, well, that's the thing. I know the name. And for a moment, I didn't understand what she meant. I said, what do you mean you know the name? She said, well, there's a famous writer with this name and it has to be her because it's an unusual name. And the name was Charmian Clift. Now, I didn't know who Charmian Clift was, but we were in Mossman, which is where she used to live, and the Mossman bookshop had a whole bunch of books by Charmian. And the most amazing thing was to go over to this bookshop and see on the back of one of those books a photo that was dead set my mother. And my sister and I, like, our eyes were like dinner plates. Just, oh, wow. It's there is nothing to argue about here. This is absolutely our grandmother.
1: Charmian Clift lived this wild bohemian life, you know, spent years on the Greek island of Hydra, hanging out with Leonard Cohen and writing books, writing memoirs, writing newspaper columns. Did learning that she was your grandmother, I don't know, give you a different validity, allow you to see yourself differently somehow?
0: Absolutely. My first thought was, everything makes sense. I make sense. Because there was nothing. Mum and Dad are beautiful. And now I know how extraordinary they are. Now I can really see the, like, my genealogy. I can really see how my personality does come from both of them.

0: But well, when I was growing up, I was so odd, and they just seemed normal, though they really weren't. But to find out that I had this grandmother who was actually larger than life and extraordinary in ways that my sort of mythically oriented brain could recognize and relate to, it made a part of me make sense. The interesting thing for me now is that the egg that made me grew inside my mum when she was growing inside Charmian. Because a fetus grows all its own eggs, doesn't it? So my very first little spark of consciousness, the half of me that's an egg, actually grew inside Charmian.
1: When you moved to Sydney, Gina, it's kind of where you first found your tribe. Tell me about the world you discovered in your early 20s in Sydney.
0: I'm so grateful that I was in my 20s in the 90s in Sydney because I found Oxford Street. And it was just a love fest, largely due to the kinds of chemicals that everybody was imbibing at the time. But also there was this whole culture. There was this whole culture of freedom and expression and creativity. And I was spending my nights wearing basically three bits of gaff tape and some platform boots on a podium in DCM, on the podium that I always danced on. And embarrassingly, sometimes when I would get on it, people would get off it because I would dance like with my whole body so much that, I was actually a danger.
1: I'm so sorry.
0: And I would dance for 8 hours a night, 3 nights a week at various spots on Oxford Street and parties. There was this real tribalism, but it was very, very, my experience was it was incredibly inclusive. And I found my people because the gay scene didn't tell me I was too big. In fact, I wasn't even that big. I was just one sort of shiny thing in an ocean of sequins. And I could be flamboyant and I could be strange and I could be too much and I could be loud and I could be all the things that I got reviled for. And I was loved for those things. And I found acceptance and I found communion and I found solidarity. And also to be in a community where everything is allowed and to be able to look under every single rock in my own psyche and have none of it be bad or wrong or judged, that was just like a balm to a quite raw and tender soul.
1: Gina Chick, the winner of Alone Australia, is my guest on Conversations. On ABC Radio, it's 28 minutes to midday.
2: Hello, Anna Vito in the ABC Canberra newsroom. The federal government says it's making a change to allow a human assessor to override a controversial algorithm used to determine eligibility for in-home aged care support, at least in limited circumstances. Labor's bill to restrict gambling advertising has been introduced to Parliament and will be sent to an 8-week Senate inquiry. Almost 2,300 people are now confirmed dead after last week's devastating earthquakes in Venezuela. Canberra's fleet of light rail vehicles has been retrofitted with large lithium batteries to enable wire-free travel between Alinga Street and Commonwealth Park and eventually through the National Triangle. And at the Men's World Cup, Belgium and England have both survived scares to progress to the round of 16 this morning, while in the second half between the US and Bosnia and Herzegovina, it's currently 1-0 in favour of the US, who are playing a man down after a red card. ABC News.

0: broadcast on SBS. Gina grew up in a loving, eccentric family in Jervis Bay and then moved to Sydney as a young woman, happily hitching herself to the queer party scene around Oxford Street. Gina, in your 20s, you fell hard for a man who you believed at the time was a soulmate, but it all went pretty horribly wrong.
1: Yes,
0: it did. What was the legacy of that relationship for you?
1: I've spent a lot of time studying fairy stories. And fairy stories, once you get underneath the Disney version of fairy stories, they're teaching stories. And many of the fairy stories are to educate, in particular, women about life and about innocence and about predators. And we live in a culture where we aren't given those stories in the way that our hunter-gatherer ancestors would deliver them around the fire to give growing women the tools and the archetype

0: Friends that I made in that process meant that I crashed my life, and I crashed it in spectacular Gina style. Because I don't do something by halves when I love, and especially back then, it was all of me. And I rolled the dice and went, nope, I'm all in. And I learned why now wise Gina can look back and say, oh, kiddo, you would have been good for you to read Bluebeard. Bluebeard would have been a good one for you.
1: When that relationship finally ended, you were in terrible financial debt. Yeah.

0: harder. And for me, I had been going la la la about this lesson. So when I learnt it, it was full, like, circumference of the world, kind of like, okay, this thing has gone all the way around and now it is a comet and it is coming up the back, and here it is. And in that moment, the wise part of me spoke up and said, if you don't learn this lesson now, the next time it could be terminal, it could affect your family. The only way you're going to learn this lesson is to pay back the money. Nobody can rescue you from this. The only, like, you got yourself here, gee, you have to get yourself out. Otherwise, that lesson is just going to wait, and I never want to be here again. That was the thing. Like, I never want to feel like this again. The only way I'm not going to feel like this is if I actually take responsibility.
1: How long did it take you to pay that money off?
0: I think it was 7 years. 7 years, yeah, ish.
1: Doing what?
0: I

0: door somewhere at 2 in the morning, and then the car would pull up and out would jump Kaz slash Bosley with a thermos, go, "Angels, go, Angels, you're doing a great job. Anyone for a cup of tea?" And it'd be like, it'd be freezing. It's winter. We're absolutely outside in the cold, in the rain. And then she pops up with a thermos and then go, "Okay, I'm off to the next one." She was so fabulous. And, yeah, Charlie's Angels became a bit of a thing in the late 90s, early noughties. And we got all these amazing gigs on in all the A-list events. And I was usually front of house because I was the least capable in terms of any martial art. I was actually not very capable at all, but I could brawl and I knew that. But I was really good at spotting where the trouble would be, probably because I was so terrified about getting into a fight that I was like, okay, I need to spot this before it happens. This is pure survival here. And the Angels were amazing negotiators and also, with the exception of me, incredible sort of physical skills as well. So, yeah, the Angels were a force.
1: Did nature, the wilderness, have any place in your life in those years?
0: Nature was

0: inside me. I was made of it. Nature isn't something ever that has been, it's me and it's nature. I am. Since I was a kid, I've never had a sense of myself as being separate from nature. But living in the city for those, whatever it was, 10 to 15 years, because I did not have access to the kind of nourishment that I would feel when I would walk down the beach or sleep next to a fire or talk to my birds or just hear a storm coming, I got gradually more and more disconnected and divorced from my own essential nature. So whenever there was a moment to get out into the wild, I would feel like I've come home, and often there would be events like a group of my gay friends would go and drop strawberry trips and go up to the Blue Mountains and romp and frolic in a pool just playing, or there would be a beach adventure, or whenever I went home to Jervis Bay, there would be that sense of nature. So it would be, there'd be postcards, there'd be the breeze would blow through me, but I think I was also in such grief as well, that I don't know if you've ever had this where it's almost hurts more to hope. It's easier to just shut down all hope and then be in the numbness and be in the coldness and be in that than have the taste that is not going to be there forever. And I think that that's one of the things that happened to me. I just put all my nature petals in because I couldn't immerse enough. And it hurt too much.
1: When you were in your late 30s, you decided to take yourself off to school, one that teaches survival in the wild. What kind of place is Tom Brown Jr.'s Tracker School?
0: Tom Brown Jr.'s Tracker School was like the most incredible paradise. And Tom is a very controversial figure. He is a proponent of coyote mentoring. And coyote mentoring means you never actually give an answer. You make people work for it and learn it so they can gather that skill for themselves. And sometimes it's by giving false information so that they will go out and they will find out that it's not right for themselves. So it's just like, never actually believe anything I say. And an incredible raconteur, incredibly charismatic figure. But what he could do was mind-blowing. I went in there going, oh, yeah, whatever, I don't know anything about this guy. And then when I saw him in action, I was completely gobsmacked because he absolutely was the real deal. And so I spent, the first time I was there, I think I spent 4 months there. I just knew I had to go to learn how to do all these things, make fire by rubbing sticks together and make shelters. And, you know, he would teach, like, here's 120 different kinds of trap. Here's 7 different ways of making fire. Here's every kind of wood and its qualities and its characteristics. He was obsessive. He would take notes. He would pour information into us until it felt like our brains were going to explode. And then he would make us go out and put it into practice and embody it as much as we could. And for me, it was like falling into a book. Being at Tracker School was like falling into a book, and it completely changed my life.
1: On Conversations today, I'm with Gina Chick, outdoorswoman, writer, and the granddaughter of Charmian Clift.
2: You met a young guy there called Lee.
0: Mm.
2: How did armpits play an important role in the two of you getting together?
0: Okay, so part of my lupine nature is that I am obsessed by and with smell, human smell. Cannot stand perfumes of any description. I, and it's probably the bit that is a bit synesthetic. Like, I tell so much. Like, there's so much information that is available in smell, in a human smell. Like, it can tell us so much about the person and what they're feeling, what they're thinking, what they're eating, and their state of health, and that, like, that pheromonal kind of wisdom that we get is really alive in me. And so when I met Lee, I had had quite a few lovers by this point. I'm being very conservative when I say quite a few. When I say quite a few, I mean many, many, many, many lovers of all genders. And I discovered in my own self that

0: I absolutely adore an armpit. Now, I'm not interested in an unhealthy armpit. An unhealthy armpit that's unwashed, no. But a healthy human that's active and it's that, like, that pheromonal smell, I love it. Yeah. And so when I met Lee, I was not interested in men at all, and hadn't been for years. And then the bugger offered me his armpit, didn't he? Rat bag. And I couldn't help myself. It's like, this is my kryptonite. So I stuck my nose in his armpit and he stuck his nose in my armpit and that was that.
1: If you had to describe it, what was so magic about that armpit? What was the particular pheromonal potpourri?
0: Yeah, the pheromonal potpourri. In terms of pure smell, it was kind of like pine and a bit of fenugreek and like a bit of cinnamon, like kind of spicy and earthy, very healthy, very young. I mean, he was 26. Oh, my God, he was 26. I was 38. But what happened when I sniffed his armpit is that I went from a very rational analysis of who he was into a very primitive and primal attraction that then threw out any ideas I might have about what was right or appropriate or sensible or any of the lessons that I'd learned. It was purely, well, hello.
1: You, not surprisingly after this, got together and he followed you back to Australia.
0: Mm-hmm.
1: You found out two big pieces of information right on the back of each other. What were they?
0: I was 40 by this stage and I didn't think I could have kids. You know, I just didn't think that was going to be possible. And I got pregnant. And I found out I was pregnant and we were both pretty overjoyed. And then 4 days after I found out I was pregnant, I found out I had breast cancer and was told that I had to terminate the pregnancy or I'd die. So, yeah, that was a big couple of days.
1: And the risk to you was because the hormones in the pregnancy, we're also going to be feeding this cancer.
0: Yeah.
1: And so you couldn't carry a baby and have treatment. So what did you decide to do given that advice?
0: Well, I was a hippie. So in the beginning, I was like, oh, I'm not going to do any of the medical stuff. It'll be fine. And it wasn't fine. I ended up having chemo for 3 months while I was pregnant. And that was a really big and really deep journey, but also something that taught me so much and something that from the outside could look and sound like a horror show, but where I got to in the day-to-day of that process and that journey and making that decision and keeping myself centered in that has been the foundation of so much of my adult wisdom. Yeah.
1: What state was your baby girl in when she arrived?
0: So one of the things about chemo babies is they're usually healthy but tiny. They're usually about sort of, 1.5 kilos. And Blaze was 10 pounds. She was 4.5 kilos in an hour and a half at 41. I know, tell that to my pelvis. I still suffer. Like I still, you know, every night I'm like, oh, hello, Blaze. And an hour and a half, that's really fast to have a really big baby, like old. But she was healthy. We were both bald from the chemo, but she was just this exquisite, exquisite creature who felt like she'd been cut out from some other reality, like some other universe, and had just arrived. Where did you even come from? She had these eyes because she had Lee's eyes and Lee's part Chinese. So she had these incredible eyes and they wouldn't blink. And it was like she was still in the silence. And brought it with her.
1: And when hair first poked through, Sheena, what colour was it?
0: It was Titian. I can remember being out in the sun and just seeing these little speckles of fire on her skull. And we'd called her Blaze, B-L-A-I-S-E. And all of a sudden there was the blaze of fire as her hair.
1: What made her happy as a little person? What did she love?
0: Oh, God, she loved everything. She grew up in nature with Lee and I there, and Lee would take her out on adventures and he would, you know, he would show her the different poos of the different animals so she knew what they were, she knew what tracks were what, she knew what the birds' calls were.

0: I would teach her bird things. She slept on my body. She never got handed to a stranger. It was just like we had the privilege of being able to give her time. And I think because I had to fight so hard to get her here, and because I was an older mum, I think I would have been an absolutely crap mum in my 20s or even 30s. My personality, I think I would have been, you know, not great. But by the time I was in my 40s and what I went through to get her here, I was able to just take every day as such a gift that it meant that I would allow her the space to be her and treasure her viewpoint. And so we would just have adventures all day. Every day we had free range guinea pigs. We had a big veggie garden. We'd go out, we'd talk to animals. She had a language to speak to everything in the bush, and everything in the bush would speak back. And she was just this incredibly joyful, but also calm creature. And every moment was a dance for her. And I just was blessed enough to be able to dance with her.
1: You and Lee ended up walking a path that is every parent's worst nightmare, and your precious Blaze died of cancer when she was three. How did you live day to day through that time?
0: I guess I lived day to day. You know, I've spoken a lot about Blaze. I've written a lot about Blaze, and people often say, parents say, I wouldn't be able to do it. And the thing I say is, it's not a club that you'd ever want to be a part of, but there is something about the mystery of birth and the mystery of death that are both so transformative that when we are faced with them, there is an opportunity to really show up for those lessons. And it's hard to say whether or not we'd be able to. And for me, when I was there, I found that I could. I could turn up for her death. I could turn up for the poetry of it and the horror of it. And for me, the way through was to say yes. Whatever I was feeling, whatever grief asked of me, I allowed it to be. And so sometimes grief would ask me to hang out with my mates and laugh. Lee would tell the most inappropriate jokes. Lee has the ability to make me laugh until I pee my pants. He would make me laugh, and if there was a sacred cow, he would basically barbecue it every time. And so sometimes that's what grief would look like. It would be us, like me in bits, holding my sides, laughing so much. And then there'd be other times when I'd be tearing the steering wheel off the car, sort of screaming and shouting, and other times throwing a tantrum at home and howling, and then other times just staring at the sky and at the leaves. And what I learned was that grief demands to be felt. Grief demands to be felt. And in our culture, we don't have the cultural structures and the ceremonies to be able to hold that well. And so we're afraid of grief. We're not given the tools to be able to process it. But I did have those tools, and I wasn't afraid of it. And because I kept saying yes to it, it didn't build up. And in any moment, grief was never bigger than me. I was always bigger than it, even if by just a millimeter, but I would still be bigger than it. And it meant that I could allow it to have its way with me. And on the other side of that kind of grief is the most incredible presence and joy and love of life, and like the lessons, the deepest lessons that it is possible for a human to experience in a body, laid out like a magic carpet just in front of me. And so I felt like I was walking through a field of jewels, and as I walked, my feet would be cut, but I would also be picking up these jewels of incredible beauty. And the amount of presence that I had during that time, I still miss. I actually still miss how awake I felt in the losing of her.
1: What kind of relationship do you and Lee have now?
0: Lee and I are pretty good. We've been through a lot. And

0: I get on really well with his new wife, partner, Hannah, and their daughters. I'm their godmother, you know, which means if anything ever happens to Lee and Hannah, then I look after those girls. And I feel very grateful that Lee and I have come through and we are still great friends.
1: And then nearly a decade after Blaze's death, you decided to go on this crazy reality TV show in the Tasmanian wilderness. How does that fit into the remarkable story of Gina Chick, that decision?
0: Yeah. That decision was a no decision. That decision, I feel like that was such a choiceless choice. By this point, I'd been taking people into the wilderness, teaching people how to be at home in the wild. And as I said on Alone Australia, I am not a survival expert. I will never call myself a survival expert. I am not some like nature ninja. I don't have all of the bomber skills. But the thing that I know I do have is resilience, and I have enough of the basic skills of survival to be able to survive, but also the receptivity to know that the only way to truly survive is to die, is to become part of the web of life, where I'm no more important than any bird or bee or tree or fish, but also no less important, because that's what nature is. Nature does not have a hierarchy of life. That's us. That's our brains. That's our, you know, cerebral cortex. That's our meaning making. And that's everything that's wrong in our world is because we think that there are hierarchies. There are no hierarchies of life. So to actually be able to survive is to embody that, not as a theory, not as an ideology, not as like, oh, this is something I'll try, but to have the courage to completely die. For me, it was dying to myself and my idea of myself and my ego, you know, plans, my sense of wanting to achieve anything, and to become part of that web of life. Now I know that's what I was doing when I went out there. But when I first heard the call to go out on Alone, I just knew I had to do it. I think that there's this thing with humans where the reason we do something is never the reason we did it. That's just the story we tell ourselves to get ourselves there. But the reason we actually do a thing, whether it's a job or a relationship or going to a school or, you know, making a plan or building a house, whatever it is, over the weeks and months and years and decades, when we look back, we can say, oh, no, that's why I did it. And so for me, the stories that I took into Alone, I want to be the first woman to win. I want to be this. I want to be able to test my skills, blah, blah, blah, blah. Really, what was calling me was the wisdom that I had as a six-year-old, the wisdom that I had as a 10-year-old, the part of me that used to run into the center of a storm, the part of me that used to rescue birds, the part of me that used to sing to clouds, that part of me that I got born with. That part coming full circle and saying, gee, it's time to remember who you really are. And I got called into this amazing experience, surviving in the wild on my wits and 10 items, to break apart those last bits of barbed wire that I'd assembled in my biological story in a body and in a modern world, to remember that I am actually a cell in the body of a living creature that's hanging in space.
1: Gina, it's been so wonderful to meet you. Thank you so much for being my guest on Conversations.
0: Thank you so much.
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1: I spoke with Gina Chick in 2024 after the release of her memoir, We Are the Stars. This story was made on the lands of the Gadigal, Turrbal and Yagara peoples. The producer was Nicola Harrison. I'm Sarah Konosky. Thanks for listening. ABC News.

0: Good afternoon, I'm Anna Vito. An elderly man believed to be from Canberra has died after driving into a fallen tree in the New South Wales Central West. Emergency services were called to Lachlan Valley Way at Cowra just before 3 o'clock this morning. The tree was brought down by an overnight storm and SES members had been working to clear the road when the crash occurred. The 81-year-old man died at the scene. A Canberra councillor who claimed to be a psychologist during an ACT Supreme Court case has been warned by a magistrate there are consequences for falsely claiming to be a registered health practitioner. Sakasha Marlin reports.
1: Tanya Ann Dillon admitted to falsely presenting herself as a psychologist during court proceedings in April 2023, despite never being registered. Her lawyer told the court she was fortunate not to be facing more serious charges, including perjury, and said a conviction could affect her ability to continue working as a counsellor. Magistrate Glenn Theakston described the offending as brazen and audacious and said her actions have the potential to undermine confidence in licensed practitioners. Dillon was convicted, fined $2,000 and ordered to pay costs.
0: Ukrainian officials say Russian strikes on the capital, Kyiv, have killed at least one person and injured 11 more. William Howard Evans reports.
2: Writing on Telegram, Kyiv's mayor says Moscow has targeted the city with drones and missiles overnight. They have hit residential buildings and a hotel on a central boulevard, triggering a fire. Earlier, intelligence about the imminent attack prompted Ukrainian President Volodymyr Zelensky to cut his trip to Dublin short as he warned his residents to take shelter. Many quickly moved to metro stations as a result. Russia and Ukraine have intensified their attacks on each other in recent weeks, with Ukraine's long-range drone campaign against military sites and energy facilities triggering severe fuel shortages.
0: The United Nations warns tens of thousands of people in Venezuela are urgently in need of food and shelter following last week's deadly twin earthquakes. Cayman Gok has more from the capital, Caracas.
3: 700,000 tonnes of aid has also been sent to the country, and they'll need that for the weeks and months to come, because while the official homeless figure from this natural disaster is 16,000, the reality is that will be much higher, just like the death toll, because there are still so many buildings that haven't been searched and bodies that need to be recovered. There has been a lot of criticism at the Venezuelan government in recent days, with accusations of limiting not just international press or local press, but also international aid organisations from reaching some of the worst affected areas. And there's been criticism of the government's disorganised reaction.
0: The Council on the Aging says it's pleased the federal government is taking steps to address flaws in a tool used to make assessments for in-home aged care. The current algorithm cannot be overridden by a human assessor. The government says it's moving to address the issue by allowing a bureaucrat to intervene in special cases. COTA Chief Executive Patricia Sparrow says the current system has caused angst.
4: This is a positive first step to try and take some of that stress out and to enable, you know, what we thought was really important, what older people were saying to us was the most important to them, that there was a human involved who understood who they were and knew what they were needing.
0: Canberra's fleet of light rail vehicles has been retrofitted with large lithium batteries to enable wire-free travel. The upgrades will allow the vehicles to transit between Alinga Street and Commonwealth Park without overhead wires. The batteries will also power the future light rail extension through the National Triangle. Anthony Haraldson from Infrastructure Canberra says the technology was not available a decade ago when the contract was originally signed.
5: Essentially what happens is these vehicles will charge as they operate on the light rail network on stage one, so that's with the overhead wire network, and then as part of stage 2A they'll be able to operate wire-free.
0: Finance, the All Ordinaries trading 0.1% lower this lunchtime, the dollar buying 68.9 US cents. And in sport at the Men's Soccer World Cup, the United States is tantalisingly close to progressing through to the round of 16. They're leading Bosnia and Herzegovina 2-0 deep into added time, despite going down a man due to a red card earlier in the match. The co-hosts, if they do prevail, will next take on Belgium, who defeated Senegal 3-2 with a penalty goal late in extra time. Earlier, England survived a scare against the Democratic Republic of Congo, with its captain Harry Kane scoring two late goals to secure a 2-1 win and a round of 16 matchup against co-hosts Mexico. A shower or two forecast later in the day in Canberra, a forecast top of 14 degrees. There is a severe weather warning for damaging winds about the Brindabella's snowies and alpine areas, and a sheep grazes warning for the region. It's 13 degrees at the airport. ABC News.
6: Hello, welcome to The World Today. I'm Ann Hark, coming to you from Gadigal Land in Sydney. Thanks for joining me.

0: this Thursday. 3 years in the making, the government's gambling reform bill is introduced to Parliament, but critics say it sides too heavily with the broadcasters and the bookies. And copper, Navy man and YMCA lead singer, the Village People's last remaining original member, Victor Willis, dead at 74.
1: I don't care about anybody calling it an anthem. They can call it a gay anthem. It's an anthem, period. It's an anthem to me, to a lot of people.
2: But package that all up into this kind of infectious, joyous celebration of living like there might be no tomorrow.
0: More on his music and legacy shortly, but first, it seems like the debate is over. The woes of younger Australians struggling to get or keep a toehold in the housing market can't be blamed on a generational failure to save their money or an addiction to smashed avocado on toast. New research out today is showing Australian homeowners have faced greater mortgage pressure in the past 2 years than their older counterparts did when rates soared to around 17% back in the 1980s. Nick Grimm explains.
3: Interest rates were low when Kenrick Thompson bought his home prior to the COVID pandemic, but what seemed like a big commitment then has only become more daunting.
4: Our home loan, you know, was offered to us at 2% and is now over 4%. So the amount of interest that we're paying on that repayment's more than doubled. You know, it's half of the joint household income.
3: And the Sydney father is in no doubt that's a bigger burden than when interest rates were in the double digits 4 decades ago.
4: My parents would have had like an 18% interest rate. But, you know, if they're only borrowing $100,000 at 18%, it's less proportionate to their income than, you know, borrowing, $1 million, $1.2 million at 4%.
3: That view has been confirmed today by new economic analysis, which has tackled the intergenerational argument over who's had it tougher when it comes to saving for and paying off a home. KPMG senior economist Terry Rawnsley says Australian households have faced greater mortgage pressure in the past 2 years than they did when rates were higher.
5: Over the last 3 years, households have gone from having about 3% of their income going to interest repayments to about 6%. And that 3% is really causing a lot of cost of living pressures. It's people finding it harder to kind of do discretionary spending. It's putting them into financial stress.
3: And right now, those households are facing a double whammy with big loans to repay, as the latest property market data shows house prices are falling in the big capital city markets. Nationally, housing values fell by 0.4% in June. That's the largest decline since 2022. It comes amid warnings that a further interest rate hike could see prices decline even further. Dr. Nicola Powell is Domain's chief residential economist.
6: So we have seen house prices moderate, and really this has been a slowdown in market dynamics that we've seen really since early in the year. But I think what we are seeing is Sydney and Melbourne are really feeling the brunt of this downturn. But I think we have to also consider that we do have structural changes as a result of the budget that are happening at a time when cyclical pressures were already slowing down the market.
3: There is some anecdotal evidence that the buyers are still out there, but they've just decided to sit on their hands for the time being, so to speak, until they work out what these changes are likely to mean.
6: And this is one of the things that's really evident in our housing market, and that is buyers and sellers do wait, they pause. And we are a nation of pessimists at the moment. And history proves that any time we go into a period of very weak consumer confidence, it slows down the housing market in terms of transactions, but also does have a negative impact on price. And I think, you know, when it comes to the housing market, we often find decisions don't change, they are paused. And sellers don't want to sell in a downturn. Then you have buyers thinking, if I wait a bit longer, my money is going to go further, I'm going to get greater value for money. And I think that that dynamic is playing out, particularly so from buyers. I think the buyer pullback has been quite strong. We've got supply rising. And I think eventually we'll see probably a stronger pullback from sellers that just say, I don't want to sell in a downturn. And our belief is that we will see prices lower, and it's probably going to nudge prices a few percentage points lower than they would have been.

0: But I think this pullback and new investment is going to have a much greater impact on rents and push them upwards.
1: Domain's chief residential economist there, Dr. Nicola Powell, ending that report by Nick Grimm. Well, there's so much focus on homeowners in the current housing debate. What about the fate of the nation's renters, especially when yesterday the National Rental Affordability Scheme ended? The scheme was introduced by the Rudd government back in 2008 in response to declining affordability and once provided more than 35,000 affordable rental homes across the country. So why was it axed? Was it working? And what's next for those who relied upon it? Stephen Rowley is a professor at Curtin University's Business School and joins me. Stephen, this program was really not without its critics. How did it work?
2: No, it certainly wasn't without its critics. What happened is investors in new dwellings or purchasers of new dwellings could get an incentive, a tax incentive, which started at around $10,000. And in return, they had to provide a rental dwelling at 80% below the local median rent. So that incentive was actually quite generous, because if you're renting something for $500 a week and you have a 20% discount, that $10,000 is almost double the amount you're giving up. But what it did do is provide a really strong supply of affordable housing to a group that's often ignored. So earn too much to be eligible for social housing, but really can't afford anything good in the private rental market. So in that sense, it did provide or did plug a really important gap in the housing market. But yes, many would argue that that incentive was a little bit too generous, and a lot of people benefited from that and ended up producing the really quite small dwellings, quite sort of cheap dwellings. But it was a really important scheme for community housing providers who used those incentives to put them together with other sources of funding and actually deliver dwellings that otherwise wouldn't have been built.
1: It came under fire during the Abbott government, and there was the criticism that the scheme was too generous. Do you think it was doing what it was designed to do?
2: It did, in terms of delivering quickly housing for people on low to moderate incomes, particularly essential workers who couldn't afford the bottom end of that private rental market. But yes, I mean, the fact that it was generous really increased the speed of delivery. A lot of private investors got in to benefit from that generosity. But as I said before, the community housing sector as well also benefited from that. And at a time where funding was extremely scarce for the community housing provided, it provided a real boost for their numbers. One of the big problems, though, it was administratively very complex, because you got incentives from the state government and the federal government. So that complexity made it really difficult for early providers to get involved.
1: In its place, the government's Housing Australia Future Fund, we went from one acronym, NRAS, to another, HAF, has essentially supplanted that scheme. Has it been an improvement at the scale that's required?
2: It certainly delivered a lot more funding to the community housing sector, which has been a real positive. The community housing providers are really quite sophisticated organisations now, as a result of what has been a very complex funding mechanism. I suppose the problem with HAF is, because it is complicated, it hasn't delivered at the speed that NRAS did. I think we will get tens of thousands of affordable units over the next few years, but it's taking, I think, a lot longer than people originally envisaged. So delivering something at speed is so important for renters that are struggling in that private rental market. And I think we need to come up with ways of really delivering at scale and at speed to meet the needs of those that are really struggling in that private rental market.
1: Stephen Rowley is professor at Curtin University's Business School. Thanks for your time, Stephen.
2: Thanks a lot.
1: The federal government has introduced its long-awaited gambling advertising legislation to Parliament today, but it's already facing accusations it's too watered down to be effective. The proposal would limit advertising during certain times of the day on television and radio. Both the Greens and the Coalition want stronger action, but Independent Senator David Pocock and members of the crossbench have signalled they want a complete ban. Rachel Mealy prepared this report.
3: Mr. Speaker, I present the Interactive Gambling Amendment, Gambling Reform Bill 2026, and the explanatory memorandum.
4: A bill 3 years in the making. This morning, Communications Minister Annika Wells introduced the government's gambling advertising bill to the House of Representatives.
3: These are important reforms, and we are proud as a government to be reducing gambling harm.
4: But earlier, her colleague and fellow Labor Minister Anne Ali admitted that the reforms could go further.
5: There's always more that

0: we can do. And we're not a government that sits still. You know, we're a government that undertakes action.
1: The bill will restrict but not ban gambling ads appearing on TV during the day and the early evening. They'll also be restricted on the radio during school pick-up and drop-off times. Gambling ads will be banned at sporting stadiums and on players' jerseys. As well, all influencers, including sports and racing personalities, will be banned from promoting gambling online. Independent MP Kate Chaney says there's still time to do more.
2: Well, it's not just the Coalition and the Greens and the Independents in the Senate, but it's most of Australia who would like to see some improvements. So I think that it does have the potential to be improved there. I think it's an opportunity for the government to make it a whole lot better than it is and actually use the parliamentary process to make the laws better, which is what it's meant to be there for. So there are plenty of opportunities for improvement.
1: The government will face an uphill battle getting the bill as it stands through the Senate. It'll now be subject to an 8-week Senate inquiry. The legislation has already been the subject of an extensive inquiry overseen by the late Labor MP Peter Murphy. Independent Senator David Pocock says that inquiry made 31 recommendations and the government has ignored them.
3: Well, we have the landmark Murphy report, which was a multi-partisan backed look at what is happening with gambling in Australia. We are the biggest losers in the world per capita, and they recommended three big things to turn that around. One was a phased-in ban on all gambling ads. The report said that gambling ads are normalising gambling amongst young people and we have to turn that around. They said we need to ban inducements. And really critically, they said we actually need a national regulator to oversee these gambling companies. The government's bill doesn't do any of those things. They've decided that three ads an hour during children's television hours is acceptable.
1: He says there's a chance for Australians to undo the ties between sport and gambling.
3: The government needs to look after Australian children. This is an opportunity to actually stop the normalisation of gambling amongst Australian kids.
1: Samantha Thomas is a professor of public health at Deakin University and has studied gambling harm. She says this bill overlooks the public good and puts sports betting firms first.
4: We have to ask whether there has been some form of regulatory capture of the government around this legislation, because the decisions that they've made are not in line with the independent evidence and seem to be more in line with the vested interests of the gambling industry, the sporting codes and the broadcasters.
5: Professor Samantha Thomas there, a gambling harm researcher from Deakin University, ending that report from Rachel Mealy. I'm Andy Park. 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Just search for The World Today. Overseas, and US President Donald Trump's finances are back in the headlines again amid revelations he's raked in $2 billion last year, much of it from his cryptocurrency ventures. It means he's making more money while in office than prior to his presidency, and it's prompted conflict of interest questions given he's overseeing policymaking such as cryptocurrency regulation. Alex Humphreys reports.
6: Donald Trump's finances required nearly 1,000 pages to lay out in the latest disclosures. They detail an income of more than $2 billion last year, triple what the president earned in 2024 before returning to office. The substantial sum has led to fresh questions over whether he's profiting off the presidency.
7: Well, you know why I'm profiting? Because the stock market's going up. Everybody's profiting.
6: He claims his finances are run at arm's length.
7: I don't get involved in my personal. We have funds that run my money.
6: The president's biggest earner was from cryptocurrency ventures, netting him roughly $1.4 billion US dollars. Some of that is from the Trump family's crypto venture World Liberty Financial, which was founded in the middle of the 2024 presidential campaign. More than $600 million was generated from his namesake cryptocurrency, despite many of those who bought into the meme coin losing money, according to reporting from the New York Times. The outlet's White House correspondent Maggie Haberman told CNN Mr. Trump's earnings raise serious questions.
8: What we do know is that his net worth is off the charts bigger than what it was prior to this presidency. He is wealthier than he has ever been in his life, personally. And so when he says, and he and the White House say there's no conflicts of interest, it's strange.

0: Credibility, to put it mildly. It's impossible to look at it through any other lens of the fact that Donald Trump is overseeing policy, such as cryptocurrency regulation, from which he benefits. And again, he's not the first politician in history in the U.S. to benefit financially from being in office. This has been a problem with Congress, certainly, over many years. But the scale and scope is just astonishing.
1: Mr. Trump's wealth has also been boosted by hundreds of millions from real estate. The sales of Trump-branded items such as watches and Bibles, and $80 million obtained through lawsuit settlements with media companies. Megan Gorman is a tax attorney and the author of a recent book, All the President's Money.
2: You know, when you look at the Trump disclosures, what's fascinating is obviously you see money from the crypto deals, you see licensing fees, you see legal settlements that he's getting from broadcasters here in the United States. And then, by the way, he owns an extensive stock portfolio. And so what's shocking today is, you know, when you really dive in, there aren't a lot of laws prohibiting some of the conflicts that we're seeing today, you know, because presidents have always functioned on honor.
1: Harry Mulconian is a legal expert from the United States Studies Center. He says it's unclear whether the revelations will hurt the president politically.
3: Well, this is the nature of such a polarized society as the U.S. is. It does not pass the pub test with people who despise the president, and it never approaches the pub test with people who are enamored with him. So the question is, what about everyone in the middle? And at this point, it's not entirely clear who is in the middle.
4: Harry Mulconian from the United States Studies Center, ending that report by Alexandra Humphreys. A daredevil Russian couple have scaled the heights of one of the United States' most famous skyscrapers, the Empire State Building, all in the name of peace and love. Angela Nicolau and Vanya Burkus unfurled a banner on top of the 443-metre Manhattan Tower before Burkus got down on one knee. The couple, who have amassed a very large social media following and a documentary on Netflix telling the story of a previous climb, have now been arrested. Kimberly Price reports.
5: A dramatic scene unfolds around one of New York's most recognisable landmarks, the Empire State Building. Helicopters circle the 443-metre tower, capturing the attention of workers on their lunch break.
6: We're like, what is going on out here? And everyone's looking up, so we also looked up, and it's a flag going off the top of the needles. So
7: we were like pulling up the news. We were like watching it from our phone, but also like looking at the sky. We were like, what is happening? Should we not go back in? Like, it's crazy.
5: The city's attention turns to two tiny figures perched on the very top of the building's antenna who unfurl a banner. It reads, "When the power of love beats the love of power, the world knows peace." As the balaclava-clad couple make their way down, they pause on a small platform and one drops to a knee.
8: So it looks like they got engaged. And now they're just climbing down and the police are going up. But it's crazy. It's like being in the movies.
5: Body camera footage captures the moment New York police encounter the daredevils.
9: Hello? How you doing? Can you just stay where you are? Well, you can't be up here. All right.
10: Yeah, I'm okay.
5: Despite their arrest, the couple posted their proposal news on social media and have been identified as Angela Nicolau and Vanya Birkus. The pair regularly post about their climbing exploits at landmarks around the world and have a loyal fan base of more than 1 million followers. In 2024, the pair released a documentary called Skywalkers, A Love Story, following their climb of a 670-metre skyscraper in Kuala Lumpur.
11: If Vanya stumbles, I fall into the abyss. Of course, I'm afraid to die.
5: Dr. Sam Cornell is an expert on social media and risk-taking behaviour at the University of Queensland. He says while the rise of social media has created a new incentive for risk-takers, these two climbers in New York are a little different.
12: I do think with the kind of people that we're talking about here that are known for these really extreme stunts, like really another level. I don't know if I would say that social media is like the big driver for them. This is something else entirely. And I think that they're a bit of a different animal.
5: He says the fact they've already made a feature-length film suggests they treat it as a full-time job.
12: This seems like they're it's almost a vocation for these guys, which I don't know if I would put them

0: in the same category that I would your risk taker on Instagram or TikTok that goes to, you know, natural places and does some risky things.
1: As the pair celebrate their engagement behind bars, any wedding plans will be put on hold as they face charges including burglary, reckless endangerment and criminal mischief.
2: Kimberly Price and David Sparks reporting. Gay anthem to wedding dance floor staple. YMCA's lead singer and songwriter, the Village People frontman Victor Willis, has died at the age of 74. While he was pivotal to the creation of the 70s disco group, Willis was actually only part of the Village People for the first couple of years. He went solo in 1979. But he is credited with writing the lyrics to the band's biggest songs, including Macho Man. And after a lengthy court battle over rights, he returned to lead a reboot of the group in 2017. Bridget Fitzgerald reports.
3: Born out of the New York disco scene of the 1970s, the Village People quickly amassed a cult following. Texas-born Victor Willis was an actor and a singer performing on Broadway when he was approached by French producer Jacques Morali to sing vocals on a set of disco songs. Together with another French producer, Henri Belolo, they created The Village People. Speaking to British broadcaster ITV in 2019, Victor Willis said Morali came up with the idea for the group members to wear costumes.
4: At Halloween, he had been down in the village and he saw people dressed as the particular characters.
5: This is Greenwich.
4: Yes, Greenwich Village in New York. And it wasn't until the third album that I decided I would become the policeman.
3: The Village People made their mark, dressing up as flamboyant male archetypes, the construction worker, the cowboy, the policeman, the biker. Willis wrote lyrics to many of their biggest hits, including Go West and YMCA, which became gay anthems over the decades. Young man, there's no need. Jacques Morali was gay, but Willis had a complicated relationship with the band's camp image, quitting in 1979. Carl Quinn is the senior culture writer at The Age and Sydney Morning Herald.
6: They very deliberately tapped into the gay culture of the Lower East Village in New York in the late 1970s, and they packaged that all up into this kind of infectious, joyous celebration of living like there might be no tomorrow.
3: Carl Quinn says while Willis was behind some of the Village People's biggest songs, he was paid very little up front and in royalties. After decades battling drug addiction and operating as a solo artist, Willis launched legal action,
6: which ended up by 2017. Giving him control over the rights of the group, to use the group name, Village People, and the identity and so on.
3: While Willis returned to the group for a 40th anniversary tour in 2017, the court case effectively expelled the other members from the group. Willis faced other controversies too, stating that the YMCA was not a gay anthem, and then later clarifying that he doesn't mind if the LGBTQI plus community thinks of it as an anthem. He and the other members also performed at rallies for Donald Trump before his second inauguration, though Willis told TMZ it wasn't political.
4: At that point, we felt that we should let politics stay out of our music and that we should try to help unite the country by doing YMCA at the inauguration.
3: Carl Quinn again.
6: Yeah, complicated, colourful, contradictory, at times curmudgeonly, but really contributed something quite massive to music culture and should be remembered for that.
3: Willis's wife, Karen Huff Willis, announced his death at 74 on his Facebook account after a short but aggressive illness, leaving behind a legacy that won't be quickly forgotten.
2: Neither will those dance moves, certainly for the rest of the day. I'm sure you'll be doing them in the car. Bridget Fitzgerald reporting there. That's all from The World Today team this Thursday. Thanks for your company. Hope you can join me at the same time tomorrow. I'm Andy Park. Have a great day.
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2: Yuma Yumalundi, Naniyurubi Kurlili Manangai, Wurudji Ngunnawal Country.
3: Wangarali Majinun, Alice Matthews, Afternoons, ABC Radio Canberra, Ngunnawal Wari Canberra Wurudji.
4: Hello and good afternoon to you. A severe weather warning to let you know about today for damaging winds in parts of the ACT South Coast and snowy mountains, mainly for the mountainous areas above 1,200 metres and for the snowy mountains above 1,400 metres, blizzard-like conditions. Locations affected: Nowra, Nerriga, Perisher Valley and Threadbow Top Station. The ground's probably still pretty soggy out there, so hoping the incidents now will be kept to a minimum. Lane closures in Garran, Kitchener Street for some speed bump replacement. And we will be talking about the roads today. I don't know if you heard Brekkie yesterday. Roving reporter Mary Good was at Gungahlin Drive in Mitchell, and she was at the site of a mobile detection camera, the one mobile detection camera that's responsible for more than half the government's $36 million in revenue for that particular offence. And Ross asked her during breakfast if there were warning signs ahead of that mobile detection camera.
5: So I've been driving up and down Gungahlin Drive looking for signs. I couldn't see any signs, Ross. There's lots of signs talking about speed cameras in this area, but I couldn't see any signs alerting people to a mobile detection.
4: So should there be? We do have signs and multiple for speed cameras. Should there be signs for mobile phone detection cameras as well? 0467 922 666 or 1300 681 666. I'm curious to know how you feel about that one. We will get to that a little later on this half hour. And also, it's been called robo-debt in aged care. The federal government relying on this algorithm to set priority levels for funding. Over the past few months, hundreds of seniors, carers, organisations have sounded the alarm, criticising that algorithm for reducing care and safety to seniors. I wonder if you have had issues coming up against this algorithm to assess you or a loved one. How did it go? You know the numbers. There's going to be a little bit more, well, some human oversight introduced into that process. We'll get to more next. And we'll tackle the question a little later on with Dr. Carl. To wash or not? I'm talking about rice. Do you rinse your rice ahead of cooking? If so, how rigorous are you? Do you wait till the water runs clear or do you just go for it? Don't rinse at all. I find if it's the brown rice, it barely needs one because nothing really comes out in that initial wash. But do let me know on 1300 681 666. One listener said it's to get rid of the arsenic that you wash the rice, which I do know that, yes, there's traces of something at levels that are appropriate, but thank you for that. And from one toxic substance to another, we'll be looking at cyanide in memory foam later on in the program as well. But kicking off with the cameras. Would you like warning signs for mobile phone detection cameras here in the ACT?

Tiffany, I think we're alone now on 666 ABC Canberra. A reminder that at the moment there are 7 outages across Canberra affecting 409 homes. That's the information we've got at the moment from Evo Energy. Latest expected restoration time for most residences is 2 o'clock. I think the power is back in Murrum Bateman. I'll double check on that one for you as well. On the text line 0467 922 666, on whether you think there should be warning signs for mobile phone detection cameras, like we have for speed cameras. Dorinka from Dixon says, God, yes, they definitely should be warning about mobile detection cameras, because knowing that you had a near miss is just as much of a deterrent as getting a fine weeks later in the mail, says Dorinka from Dixon. Also, the fines are way out of proportion to the crime, reads this message, especially compared to other countries. And it's the same for all road and traffic fines. They are way too much and disproportionately target low-income people, making it much harder for them to stay on the road compared to wealthy people. 1300 681 666. Hello, Scott of Ngunnawal.

0: instant reminder.
1: Yeah.
0: Now the cameras with the bones, that's just a complete safety issue. And yes, you do need to be reminded occasionally that it is possible, but it needs to be random, and they're a pretty big thing. And if you don't see it, then
1: yeah.
0: I don't know whether you're really looking properly.
1: Oh, fair point, Scott. Kerry agrees with you on the text line saying, no, we don't need a warning. People should just do the right thing and obey the rules. Thank you for the call, Scott.
0: No worries.
1: Cheers. Have a good day. Yes. Stay dry. Bye-bye.
0: Bye.
1: Scott in Ngunnawal there, 0467 922 666 or 1300 681 666 if you would like to weigh in on this.
2: You're with Alice Matthews on Afternoons on 666 ABC Canberra.
1: As you might have caught across the morning, there's been a change to the way the federal government determines how much funding older Australians receive to help them continue living at home. The Department of Health, Disability and Ageing had been relying on this controversial algorithm to determine someone's eligibility for in-home aged care. And that algorithm couldn't be overridden, not even if a human looking at it thought their decision was wrong. And it, of course, prompted hundreds of complaints. But today, new changes are going to allow a health bureaucrat to override the decisions in some special cases. So there will be some human oversight. Chris Grice is the CEO of National Seniors Australia. Chris, thank you so much for being here.
3: Hi, Alice. Good to be with you.
1: How do you feel about this change?
3: Well, at the moment, so how it's playing out in the Parliament, actually, even this morning, there was a new bill introduced in the Senate by Senators Rustin, Pocock and Ullman Payne. So they had a variety of authors, I suppose you could say, to actually, they wanted to allow individual assessors to override the assessment. So they're sort of pushing for something a little bit more thorough in terms of human oversight for this integrated assessment tool as it's described.
1: And that's something that you're backing more than what's on the table at the moment?
3: We think that, that basically frontline support person should be able to override the assessment. And
1: well, I suppose they're the ones on the ground that can actually see the needs of the person, right?
3: Exactly. And I guess this is something that the government introduced, this particular algorithm, in order to, I guess, slow the number of people that were sort of being given packages that were appropriate for their circumstances. But the government was concerned in terms of the way that they're rationing care. They were concerned that, hang on, we've got people sort of getting higher levels of package that in their mind that they really needed to have. And we know how this is playing out on the ground. The reason why those higher levels were being selected was based on the person in person could see that this is what this person who required care, what they needed.
1: Yeah.
3: And because of the delays that are in the system, which are extensive, this is why they were sort of seeking to get them on a higher level of package than maybe their current circumstances now. So this is sort of where we're at. And I guess it all comes down to, once again, Alice, it comes down to money and the choices that the government are making in terms of, where you've got a rationed aged care system. They're making choices over some things instead of aged care, and I guess that's what we're unfortunately having to live with.
1: Well, Chris, I know that you support this this overriding capacity to be in the hands of a support person on the ground that can see it, but as far as where we are at the moment, a health bureaucrat able to override this decision. Do we know much, or can you tell us much about who will have these powers to override the algorithm at the moment based on the changes today?
3: Alice, that's the piece that's unclear. And apparently that someone can request a review, but as far as the Minister, Sam Ray, has the statements he's made thus far, it's unclear as to who that someone can be. Is it a family member? Is it an assessor? Who knows?
1: Well, yeah. Requesting a review as well, even right now, if somebody got a result in the mail and wanted to contest it, does it go to state and territory health bureaucrats or the federal government? Because I know that people have been getting the ACT Health Directorate on their forms as a point of contact, for example.
3: Yes.
1: When we know this is federal.
3: Yeah, exactly. And this is, the confusion for many people who are desperate for that support, desperate for that care. And I guess the thing that people need to be

0: clear around insofar as that, and we've seen this happen many times where people require care at home or they're seeking care at home, the maximum amount as far as a supported home package, the maximum amount, and that includes their co-contributions, is $78,106.35. That is the maximum amount that is available, including someone's co-contributions based on their circumstances. That is the annual amount that is paid. And I know that there's many folk out there who are looking for more financial support and understand deservedly, but that is the cap. That is the limit that is payable under the supported home care package program.
1: This is 666 ABC Canberra. You're tuned into Afternoons. Alice Matthews with you. Also on the line is Chris Grice, the CEO of National Seniors Australia, responding to the changes today that's going to allow a health bureaucrat to override decisions made by the algorithm in special cases. This is related to somebody's eligibility for in-home aged care. 0467 922 666 is the text line if you have anything to say about your own experience with this process. I wonder, Chris, if whenever we find out who these people will be that have the power to override the algorithm, do you think that they will need extra training?
0: You can imagine the, will there be a backlog? How will that, if it's heading back to the department, is that, what will be the timing for the delivery of a decision? So all of that, that process, and I guess that's why in the Senate, that's why I guess the opposition and the independent, some of the independent parties have sort of said that that's why they want individual assessors to be able to have some involvement in that overriding of the assessment process.
1: Yeah,
0: because to speed up that decision making, and I know that it's heading back to basically the House of Reps for it to be voted on, and I'm sure that Labor will have the numbers, and I guess that will fall over, and it will come back to, like you said, it'll come back to the department having this control. So
1: yeah, which really department we're still not sure, and what defines a special case as well, I guess, is also an unanswered question at the minute.
0: Yeah, and what is the pathway to appeal the decision?
1: Yes.
0: How that all needs to be clarified, and I guess that and this is something where people's individual circumstances are continually changing. So delays in decision in the decision making process can have an ongoing impact into the future is greater care even required. So the timing of decisions is going to be really critical on this, Alice.
1: Chris, thank you so much for spending time with us.
0: No worries. Thanks heaps.
1: Cheers. Chris Grice there, CEO of National Seniors Australia on 666 ABC Canberra. On road rules on the text line, Debbie, you say, my very pragmatic approach, I know, but if you don't break the law, you don't have a problem. We all know it's illegal to use a phone when driving, says Debbie. But Debbie, what if you get stung and you haven't been using a phone? Should it be on you to then have to appeal, or should the technology be better to not mistakenly fine you? 0467 922 666. We've been asking if you would want to see signs ahead of mobile phone detection cameras, much like you get warnings for speed cameras. If there were signs, said this listener, they'd miss them because they're looking at their phones. We don't need reminding. It's not a new change. We don't need reminders for where the accelerator is. Another listener says, no extra signs for mobile detection. People should take responsibility for their use of mobiles. A practical approach would employ an app such as Waze that can be used on a phone mounted in a bracket or the head unit in a modern car. It allowed speech to text, along with features such as notifying other users of mobile phone cameras and danger on the road, such as roadkill or a crash ahead, says another listener. 0467 922 666.
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3: Hey ladies, feel like no one told you what being middle-aged was all about? Me too. So join me this week because I'm giving away tickets to see Middle-Aged at the Canberra Theatre. Tune in to Drive all week for your chance to win.
2: On 666 ABC Canberra.
1: Well, the Liberals' Peter Kane has been asking some questions regarding mobile phone detection fines, and we've now discovered that Canberra drivers have been hit with more than $36 million in fines from mobile detection cameras. So that is almost 48,000 fines issued between February 2024 and June this year. Mobile phone detection cameras, as you know, were introduced here first in February 2023. Then the infringements, demerit points for offences came a year later at $514 and 3 demerit points. But yes, what if you were fined in error? Mark Parton is the ACT opposition leader. Thank you so much for being here.
4: Thanks, Helen. It's good to be back on your program. It's been too long.
1: It has been a while, but before we get to exactly what the Libs are calling for, can I confirm that there are definitely not warning signs for mobile phone detection cameras?
4: No, I don't believe there are. They are operating, I guess, in the spirit that some of your listeners would expect, that you shouldn't be warned about this. You should, if you're on your phone, you should be pinged for it. And we certainly support strong road safety laws. What's at question here is the fact that there's been $36 million worth of mobile phone fines given out, but the government's not able to tell us the error rates, to record false identifications. There's no seemingly independent review of the system. And the anecdotal evidence is that there's a bunch of people who've been fined for this particular infringement.
1: Surely the data would be there, though, if people have contested it and gotten off. Is the data not there to say that was a mistaken fine?
4: I've got the question in front of me in the response from the Minister, Tara Chain, and she says, as such, it's not possible to provide the data breakdown as sought. And what Mr. Kane sought was details of the evidentiary and review process undertaken, whether Access Canberra or any other ACT government agency maintains data regarding disputed identifications, and the process that they're going through to sift through these fines. And there's a lot of them, and it's far too many. And that's the other thing that we've got to say here, is that, you know, far too many people are clearly using their phone when they shouldn't be. But I guess my message to ABC listeners would be, don't just accept, if you get a fine of this nature, that it's correct. And if you think it's not correct, you should challenge it.
1: I mean, for argument's sake, though, if the government hasn't necessarily broken down which ones were mistakenly issued, they could be 100% accurate.
4: But they're not, because we do have evidence to suggest that there are quite a number that have been challenged. There's been 1,540 withdrawn infringements, and we have, as of 15th of June 2026, 3,368 on hold, and so we're assuming that they are being investigated. And, you know, these are pretty expensive fines.
1: They are.
4: And it's pretty clear that there are individuals who've been fined and paid the fine when they did not commit the offence.
1: So what does a more accountable system look like to you, Mark Parton?
4: Look, it's a tough question in opposition, because I think it gets down to a further review of the systems in place. I would say that we absolutely support strong road safety laws, but that if Labor can issue millions of dollars of fines, it should be able to demonstrate the system is performing as intended. That's what we're saying.
1: The number of withdrawals there that you cited before, though, is that not evidence enough of how well it's working?
4: Look, I don't think it is, and you've seen some of the threads on Canberra Notice Board and some other sites, and I'm sure you've seen some of the photos that have been posted. It's pretty clear that some fines have been sent out to people when they shouldn't have been. And we just don't think that that's acceptable. Now, we understand that the government is in a massive fiscal hole, and we would like to believe the best of the government and believe that they're not scrounging for dollars in this way, because I'm not sure that that would be how a government should operate.
1: And briefly, just to go back to the signage issue, we're getting a few messages on 0467 922 666. One listener saying, a sign warning of a camera is not going to ensure the accuracy of the camera, which is, of course, fair enough. But I just wonder why there are different rules for mobile phone detection cameras versus speed cameras, because, of course, there are requirements to have, what is it, like at least 3 warnings before a speed camera. Why wouldn't the same principle apply to a speed camera?
4: I'm not sure that's the case, in that the mobile speed cameras, they don't have any warning. The mobile speed cameras just...
1: No, the mobile ones don't, but any fixed speed cameras need warning signs. So why wouldn't any fixed mobile detection cameras for mobile devices?
4: Well, the mobile detection cameras—they've also got some mobile cameras as well. And so, yeah, look, you make a good point that you know, potentially I'd have to go back and have a look at the actual bylaws pertaining to the fixed mobile phone cameras. So you raise a good point. You've sent me on a mission. I'll go looking.
1: Mark Parton on a mission here on 666 ABC Canberra, ACT opposition leader. This is the afternoon's program. And just on another note, Mark Parton, we were all quite interested in a new rule that came into force yesterday across the border regarding passing roadworks. So a new South Wales, drivers will no longer be forced to slow down at empty sites. So if workers aren't there, you don't have to slow down, and it's a new rule change. I'm curious to know your thoughts on it.
4: Well, I'm not sure that you've characterised it exactly as it's been rolled out. So what the Minns government have declared that from July 1, speed reductions in construction zones must be removed during non-work hours. Mm. So what they're saying is that there is... they must remove the signs that say, you know, you've got to slow down to 40 or whatever.
1: Meaning people don't have to slow down to 40 if they've been removed.
4: If the signs are still there, even if it's the middle of the night, you know, on the New South Wales government release, it says all road users must comply with the posted speed limit. So if somehow they've forgotten to take that speed restriction sign down, you don't have carte blanche to just drive through because you think nobody's there. So, and I think it's an important message to get to ABC listeners that, in essence, nothing's changed from the perspective of a driver. Whatever the sign says, that's what you should drive.
1: But it is that requirement to remove the sign if workers aren't there. Is it something we should look at, maybe look at here? I think I'd be interested to know how listeners feel about it as well.
4: I think it would be worth looking at because, I mean, ultimately it'll get down to the contractor and, you know, I mean, I'm assuming they're all government contracts, but they'd be private firms, and that it then relies on them to remove those signs in non-work hours. And that's pretty sensible because it's most frustrating. So, you know, I think it sounds like a great
1: idea. You mean going slow across a work site when you know there's nobody there?
4: That's right. It is extremely frustrating. Yeah, I mean, we're the city of roadworks at the moment, so we know all about it. We know all about it.
1: Yes, so, we do have a lot of them.
4: So on the face of it, it sounds like, you know, an exceptional idea in New South Wales, and we'll have a good look at it. But please understand that even if it's 2 in the morning, if the sign says 40, that's what you've got to drive.
1: Just a quick message here. I wonder what Mr. Parton's view is on all-day school zones. Only the ACT, SA and NT have these. Your thoughts on that, Mark Parton?
4: Yeah, look, it comes up from time to
1: time.
4: We've had some discussions about it at a party room level, but I don't think we've arrived at a position to make any changes on that, certainly in the context of election campaign in 28. But we'll continue to examine.
1: Mark, thank you so much for being here.
4: Thanks, Alice.
1: Cheers. ACT opposition leader Mark Parton on 666 ABC Canberra. On the text line 0467 922 666, they're using AI to detect the offence and send out the fine. Who can trust AI to be 100% correct? Fair point. 0467 922 666. The mobile speed cameras have their sign on the roof. Yes, on that we were talking about the discrepancy on the fixed cameras. So fixed speed cameras, you have warning signs that a fixed speed camera is coming up. But for the mobile phone use detection cameras that are also fixed, there are not warning signs. We've been asking if you would like to see them. 0467 922 666. Owen says, the ACT has a higher fine than New South Wales and lower demerits. Clearly want to extract higher revenue and keep the motorists on the roads so as to extract revenue, says Owen. 1300 681 666. We've got a minute before the news. Hello, Peter the Paper Chucker. Nice to hear from you on Arvos. Right.
5: Sorry?
1: Nice to hear from you on afternoons.
5: Yeah. I wonder what I'm doing awake this time of day too. I hope people are aware that all cameras can book you for all things. Like the mobile,
1: really?
5: Yeah, the mobile seatbelt phone use cameras. You can also get done for speeding. They detect your speed as well.
1: So, speed cameras can also detect mobile phone and seatbelts, can they?
5: if they get a clear vision that you're not wearing your seatbelt properly.
1: I thought they were totally separate things, Peter. Going to have to check on that. Not that I don't believe you, but I will double check.
5: You're talking about image technology. They feed the image through a computer. The computer analyzes it. It doesn't care where the image comes from.
1: There you go. Peter, we'll check on that. I've got to let you go because we're about to hit the news. But thank you for the call and the question that you've raised. Cheers, Peter.
5: And
1: the paper.
5: And they have changed the rules about when signs out advertising the presence of the camera ahead.
1: They have. Thank you, Peter. Have a wonderful day. Peter the Paper Chucker on 1300 681 666. It's time for the 1 o'clock news. And after that, we're going to take you on a journey, a post-war migrant's journey. News time.

0: ABC News, good afternoon. I'm Declan Gurch. A Canberra councillor has been convicted after falsely claiming to be a registered psychologist during an ACT Supreme Court case. Zakasha Marlin reports.
1: Tanya Ann Dillon pleaded guilty to claiming she was a psychologist during court proceedings in April 2023, despite never being registered. The court heard she prepared a mental health report for sentence proceedings and gave evidence in court that she was a psychologist. Yesterday, the prosecution said Dillon undermined public trust in Australia's health practitioner registration scheme, particularly because it occurred in court. Magistrate Glenn Theakston described the offending as brazen and audacious. Dillon was convicted, fined $2,000 and ordered to pay costs.
0: A Jewish human rights lawyer giving evidence at the Royal Commission has expressed concern that legitimate criticism of Israel is being conflated with anti-Semitism. Gavin Coote reports.
2: Sarah Schwartz co-founded the Jewish Council of Australia in 2024 to represent progressive Jewish Australians concerned about Israel's conduct in its war in Gaza. She's told the inquiry, while anti-Semitism is a major problem, the definition is used too broadly to silence dissenting views on Israel.
3: I think that represents a real problem when Jewish people don't feel like they can speak their political convictions, particularly in support of Palestinians.
2: Ms. Schwartz told the commission she's been targeted with abuse by neo-Nazis, as well as pro-Israel advocates who have questioned her Jewishness due to her pro-Palestinian stance.
0: A court has heard a Snowy Monaro man allegedly recorded his repeated sexual abuse of a woman over a period of almost 20 years. Alistair MacDonald reports.
4: The man, who is aged in his 60s and cannot be named for legal reasons, has been charged with 48 offences, including two counts of aggravated sexual assault while inflicting actual bodily harm and acting with intent to influence a witness. Prosecutors allege he made 30 hours of recordings of his alleged abuse of the woman, who is also aged in her 60s, in Adaminaby and Nangus, near Gundagai, between 2007 and December 2024. Yesterday in Sydney Downing Centre District Court, it was heard the man will likely face a two-week trial later this year.
0: The body of Thai teenager Tunchanok Donhomla has been cremated days after 45-year-old Australian man Simon Peter Carman was charged with her alleged murder. Correspondent Natalie Whiting has more from Thailand.
5: Her family are devastated by the loss of the girl affectionately known as Cake. The 17-year-old was raised in large part by her grandmother's sister, who says she used to call her mum.
6: Yes, I want him to be killed. I want him to be killed like my niece. I want a life for a life.
5: Mr. Carman has been charged with murder, moving a body, and taking a minor for sexual purposes.
0: An academic at the Australian National University has been appointed Papua New Guinea's Electoral Commissioner, a year out from the country's next national election. Nicole Haley from the ANU's Pacific Affairs Department is a leading authority on PNG elections and has observed several polls firsthand. Prime Minister James Marape says Professor Haley's deep understanding of PNG's electoral history will be essential in strengthening preparations for the 2027 national election. US President Donald Trump has taken his maiden voyage on the brand new Air Force One. Gifted by Qatar, the retrofitted Boeing 747-800 is worth about $580 million. The refurbished jet is painted in the president's preferred colour scheme, a navy blue belly with red and gold stripes. Back home, three quarters of respondents to an ACT government survey want more single-use plastic items to be banned in the territory. The government has identified 14 products for a potential future phase-out, including plastic confetti, bread tags and soy sauce fish containers. ACT Greens leader Joe Clay says governments are dragging the chain.
7: ACT used to lead the way on recycling and on plastic waste reduction and on lots and lots of issues like that, and we have dropped behind. And what's happening at the moment is because the federal government is not doing their job in this realm, the states are trying to pick it up individually, and that's also a really tricky way to do it.
0: At the FIFA Men's World Cup, the USA has beaten Bosnia and Herzegovina 2-0 in their round of 32 clash at the San Francisco Bay Area Stadium. It means the co-hosts will advance to the round of 16, where they'll next face Belgium, who earlier beat Senegal 3-2 in Seattle. Also today, England defeated the Democratic Republic of Congo 2-1 in Atlanta. Canberra's weather, a shower or two this afternoon and a top of 14 degrees. Right now it's 13. Tomorrow, showers easing with a low of 5 and a top of 10. 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
13: Hello and good afternoon to you. We were chatting with Mark Parton, ACT opposition leader, just before the news on the amount of fines mobile phone detection cameras have issued. So it's almost 58,000 fines between February 2024 and June this year. But we're also tackling the question of whether or not mobile phone detection cameras should follow the same rules as speed cameras and have warning signs. 0467 922 666. Many years ago, someone who was fined by a speed camera had their fine removed because they didn't know there was a camera. Hence, signs were introduced since that court case in the 20th century, says Anne. I wonder if you could get away with that today. Certainly, if you contested a mobile phone detection camera saying, I didn't know it was there, I'm not sure that that would really hold up in court, but maybe. Hi, Alice, says another listener. I travel from Tuggeranong to Holt often. There are many kilometres where reduced speed is signposted, even 90 to 60. I've not seen any roadwork there at all for months. Makes it a very long trip there and back. Oh, yes, thank you for this, because the other question we tackled was over the border in New South Wales. New rules came into effect as of yesterday that if you're at a roadwork site, those workers there have to remove the roadwork sign when there are no workers there. So the signs, if they're not up, they have to be taken away when the workers aren't there, and then people follow the speed limits. But if there are signs there, they have to follow it. But it just means that if there are no workers on site and they've taken the roadwork speed sign, people don't have to follow that roadwork speed sign. Mark Parton saying, hey, maybe it is something we should look at here because we have a lot of roadwork. So if you find yourself travelling at the roadwork sign in the middle of the night when you know there are workers there, I wonder if you would be keen for us to implement something like that here. 0467 922 666. Remove roadwork speed limits when roadwork is not happening is essentially the crux of it. On the school zones, although the listener that asked what Mr. Parton's view on school days, school zones were, the ACT, SA and NT having these, all low population, low revenue jurisdictions, you don't have to be Einstein to realise it's a blatant revenue rort. Or is there any serious truancy problem in the ACT? Another listener wrote in saying the fines are way out of proportion anyway. So for mobile phones, it's $514, sorry, and 3 demerit points. Alice, I'm absolutely dumbfounded that your earlier texter suggested the fines for mobile phone use while driving were excessive. To whoever's driving while using a phone, who the hell do you think you are to get behind the wheel of a car, risking our lives in your one-ton weapon, thinking it's okay to use your phone and not be 100% focused on the road? You do the crime. You deserve it, says this listener. And I suppose it comes into question when that's not what has been happening, when these cameras that use AI have mistakenly caught you. Dave of Queanbeyan says, get rid of cameras altogether. Also on the text line, Tassie do not have signage advising of speed cameras. They're often very hidden. And another listener says, what a bizarre rule, a warning that you might be caught breaking the law. Well, that's what we do for speed cameras, but we don't for mobile phone cameras. I mean, it's an interesting thing to ponder, isn't it? Coming up here on the afternoon's program,
14: I remember the war. I was young, but I remember a lot of it. Like aeroplanes crashing, my father pushing my mum and us. We used to go into shelter. I'm screaming, I don't want my mask on. Hunger. But we survived. This is hard.
13: Hundreds of post-war immigrants boarded boats to Australia. Some are placed at the Bongilla Migrant Camp, which is just outside of Albury, Wodonga, but some of them came to settle here in Canberra. We'll get to more next.

0: Black Sorrows, Harley and Rose on 666 ABC Canberra. This is the afternoon's program. Alice Matthews with you. And between 1947 and 1971, migrants were arriving here by the boatload from war-torn Europe. For some, their first home was the Bongilla Migrant Reception and Training Centre.
1: They arrived by ship. I'm not sure how long the ship took to get here, but probably way too long. And the conditions that they would have had to endure in those days, I can't really imagine what that would have been like. But they arrived in Melbourne and were put straight on a train. And it arrived here at the Bonegilla Siding. And it was summer and it was hot. And this was their introduction. And I can remember my mother saying, "Where have we come to? What is this?" Why, you know, she was just flabbergasted.
2: And my memories of Bonegilla, I was quite happy there. There were like big tin sheds. Not that I was upset about it. But, yeah, they're very cramped because we had two big sheds to us because we came with 10 children and mum and dad, but they were very upset. They hated it. And then the food up there was like prison food, oh, like stew and used to line up like like prison food. Not that I was worried about it. All I could think about, I didn't have to cook or do dishes.
0: Many from that camp, Bonegilla, were sent to the Snowy River Hydro Project and wound up settling here in Canberra. Perhaps your family has a story. 1300 681 666 or 0467 922 666. The snippets of sound you heard earlier were from Bonegilla, The Migrant's Journey. It's a multimedia show coming to the Belco Arts Centre next month on Friday the 28th. Of August. It mixes documentary footage and interviews like you heard just now with a live violin and piano soundtrack and a stage full of migrant memorabilia, items from the migrants themselves. Simon Reich is the artist and musician behind the show. Thank you so much for being here.
3: Thanks. Thanks for having me on.
0: Simon, this story starts with your own father. Tell me about him.
3: Sure. Yes. Well, after the war, Berlin, of all places, was probably the most destroyed anywhere in Europe. And he came wanting to find a new place to live. And he actually decided to go to America, but they weren't taking people anymore. And so by luck of the draw, he came to Australia. And so that was my inspiration to thinking, well, you know, I don't know much about his life, so I made a podcast about him. And It did really well. It got some awards in America. And so then I went to the actual camp that has, like, they've kept one section to be like a museum and for people to walk through, and started finding out from them people I could interview. And now they show those in TV screens around the block. So that's how it all began.
0: Wow. And there's some remarkable details that you reveal through that podcast you mentioned about your dad, Simon. For example, he was not far away when Hitler took his own life.
3: No, that's right. He was, 50 metres away. He could see Hitler's bunker, but he was only able to creep his eyes through from, they were underground, and he could lift up the lid of the of it. And then that's how he saw what was going on there. But they expected when the Russians stormed Berlin that they would all be killed. So there were pretty much a whole bunker of 20 or so people shivering and waiting for the end.
0: But he wasn't killed. I know he intended to go to America, but he landed here in Australia, or he pulled up, he docked here in Australia, I should say. Yes. What did he tell you about Bonegilla?
3: Well, he definitely said the food was horrible. And look, I think some of that's because the people from overseas weren't really used to mutton or
0: or quite a different diet,
3: fatty foods and all that. And they also were quite interested that tea had milk in it, you know. So there was a lot of things going on, and some of them said, "We've had enough of this," and they would catch rabbits. They didn't have any weapons or tools. They just grabbed sticks, herded them into the corner of a paddock somewhere, and then would cook them on the fire beside their hut. So they made their own meals then.
0: Yeah, fair enough. So outside of the food, were there any other commonalities you found across the people you spoke with? I know that you travelled the country doing so.
3: That's right. Yeah, look. Look, it ended up being a case of, well, think of it this way. Imagine if you told someone

0: In 1947, that from 4 years ago, all of these people were virtually enemies, firing guns at each other, whatever, and then you stick them all in one camp. But the theme running through it is they all realise, hey, we've all suffered trauma ourselves and we all want to just start again. So there wasn't really much of that animosity towards each other. They just said, nah, we're here, we're going to make a new go of it and we're going to go on.
1: Yeah. And you mentioned there the rabbit, cookings of the rabbits. What other stories did you hear about those at the camp retaining their own cultures, keeping their own cultures alive in different ways?
0: Well, that's an excellent point. Obviously, people would sort of congregate to their own, but it was more the younger people that sort of said, well, there's a kid, I'll play with them. And it ended up being a case of many of these kids would, by the time they were five, would know four or five languages.
1: Yeah, that's amazing.
0: So
1: wow.
0: That was so incredible. I just talked to someone just before this interview, and he was, his father was the pastor there at the camp, and he was born in Australia though. But they said, oh, we'll put you into the grade one so that you can teach the Russians in an offhanded way how to speak English. But he said it backfired because he ended up coming home speaking Russian.
1: So, yeah. Simon, how far did you follow these people? Obviously, you talked about their time at the Bonegilla migrant camp. But what do you know of where they came afterwards? I know you mentioned that many came here to Canberra.
0: Correct, yes. Snowy scheme had a lot of people. And, in fact, they'd built a siding at the camp because Victoria and New South Wales don't have the same gauge of line on their trains. So they had a line for New South Wales that came into the camp and they could take them straight on the train all the way up to the Snowy.
1: Right.
0: So that's right. Some of them would finish at the Snowy and then go to different places. I one of the guys that's actually in the film lives in Canberra. That happened more out of the fact that his children went to shift to Canberra and then he went there as well. So, but look, it turns out that just about one in every 12 people have a direct link to the camp, and they're virtually on every corner of Australia is somebody who knows something or went through the camp, that they're related to people that went through the camp.
1: This is 666 ABC Canberra. You're tuned into the afternoon's program and you're hearing from Simon Reich, the artist and musician behind Bonegilla, The Migrant's Journey. It is a multimedia show coming to Belco Arts next month, Friday the 28th of August, on 0467 922 666. Ellie of K.

0: to speak it from listening to BBC Radio and anglicised his Polish-Jewish name when he turned 18 here. I changed my surname back to the original family name as a teenager with his blessing. It's a story I'm very passionate about, so thank you for putting it out there. Thank you very much, Ellie. I think you'd be really interested in heading along to this one at Belco Arts. Simon, paint me a picture of the scene people will actually walk into for this show. It's quite involved and immersive.
1: It is. Now, because I'm not only a visual artist, because I've been a sign writer and an artist, visual artist, but I've also been a musician. I had these visions, and I remember telling my wife what my ideas were while we were sitting on the front veranda, and she goes, "Nah, I can't really picture it." And then 2 years later, when I did the first show at the Melbourne Museum, she goes, "This is exactly what you were explaining." So basically, I've got two screens. One is the migrant interviews, and the second one's their home movies and their photographs. And then I have a sea of candles across the stage and memorabilia. So people have lent me their cases, their toys, the things that they used when they first came over here. And so even before the show starts, people are down the front photographing that and reliving the little things that they see in that and getting their photos in front of it. And then it's all topped off with me playing the piano. And in the case of the Canberra show at Belco Arts, it's going to be a grand piano and a violinist. And we play the soundtrack live, so we react to what's coming on the screen. Mm. So no one's show is ever the same, because a lot of it's improvisational. But it's so emotional that I get people come up after the show, you know, in tears, but also there's funny stories in there. And so they've been, you hear the laughing, like you hear, and we always know there's one thing we've got an idea of this lady when she comes on and she tells a story. If we get a huge laugh then we know we've got a good crowd.
0: I can already feel the emotion, Simon, in both ways, like the humour, but also just seeing those. There's something so nostalgic about the home videos, and then to have people's real possessions as well on the stage.
1: Yes.
0: What are some of the most moving or poignant positions?

0: They had the clothes on their back, and this one case or two cases, and you thought, well, you try and picture that. Imagine you trying to, you know, distill all of your life down to one or two cases. And when you think, some of the reasons that people came, like I remember one lady said there were no men left in her village because they'd all been killed in the war. Yeah. And so part of her your motivation was to say, I want to go start new and find a husband. So definitely the cases. That's for me the linchpin. The thing that sticks in my mind is just to see those movie reels of them walking off the ships with this one or two cases, and there is their life in one case, you know.
1: I know you mentioned, Simon, people have come up to you in tears, which is unsurprising, but I imagine it's led to so many more stories being shared with you as well.
0: Yes.
1: What's next for you?
0: Well, I constantly am interviewing people. So even though there's seven in this show, I've interviewed over 50. And in fact, just last week, I went to Griffith and recorded Italian migrants for the Griffith Council, so because they want to keep that in their library as a heritage, and then we're also making a short documentary of those people before before we show the show. And I've got a finite window now because these people are in their late 80s and 90s. In fact, I did a guy the other day that was 109.
1: Wow.
0: So we're getting towards a point where I'm not going to be able to get these stories anymore, and they're going to be lost forever. Mm. And that's my motivation between presenting the shows. But what I can see such support, and often people will come with whole families. You know, they'll book out 10, 16 seats because they all want to understand. So with that in mind, I've created a second show, which will actually be called, once again, Bonegilla is a really good catchphrase or clickbait almost for them. It just encompasses everything about migrants. Mm. So even if they didn't go to the camp, they understand that the word triggers immigration to Australia.
1: Yeah.
0: And it's going to be called Bonegilla, Their Life in a Suitcase.
1: And given what you were saying about the suitcase, that seems so fitting.
0: Exactly.
1: Well, you've captured so many stories already, Simon. Mm. We're so grateful that you're bringing them here to Canberra. Remind people when, where and how to get tickets.
0: Well, yes, it's at the Belconnen Art Centre, or Belco for short. It's at 8 p.m. on Friday the 28th. You can either go straight to the site or you can go to my website, which is bonegillamigrants.com.au, and in the ticket section you can go through there. But it's going to be a truly, look, in some cases actually change people's lives, because I tell about how, with me understanding that my dad had latent PTSD and I wondered why he was, it could flick on a switch to be so grumpy or upset with me. And I just thought, how can this be? Having interviewed him and listened to what he went through, I'm amazed he's even a functioning human being.
1: Yeah.
0: And that caused our relationship to repair after probably 10 years of estrangement. And that is sometimes the stories I hear later, that they email and say, after I watched your show and what you said about your own father, I've now repaired my relationship with my father or mother, and I just want to thank you for that. So
1: there's so much power in
0: it.
1: Well, yeah, I suppose there's so much power though in unlocking understanding and then reframing things based on that. Simon, thank you so much for your time. We look forward to the show.
0: Yes, thanks. All right, thank you.
1: Cheers. Simon Reich there, the artist and musician behind Bonegilla, The Migrant's Journey, which is an immersive multimedia show based on the stories of migrants that came here from escaping war-torn Europe between 1947 and 1971. Many ended up at Bongilla, the migrant camp or the migrant reception training centre. And probably if your background relates to this, they may have even been at that camp. Many went on to work on the Snowy Hydro project and subsequently came here to Canberra.

0: Wangaralli Mudgee Noon, Alice Matthews Afternoons, ABC Radio Canberra, Ngunnawalwari Wurundjeri.
1: It's 1:30, time to check in with Declan Gooch in the newsroom. Hello, Declan.
2: Good afternoon, Alice. Making news, independent ACT Senator David Pocock will put forward a private senator's bill today to use more Commonwealth land for affordable homes. He's calling for a 30% affordable housing default on land sold or leased by the federal government for residential development. Bans on providers struck off in other parts of the care economy, penalties for offering kickbacks and stronger action on conflicts of interest are among the recommendations made by a parliamentary committee looking into fraud in the National Disability Insurance Scheme. A joint committee tasked with reviewing the integrity of the scheme made 12 recommendations, including that government agencies share information more effectively. The Ukrainian capital Kyiv has come under a fresh attack from Russian ballistic missiles and drones. Authorities say 2 people have been killed and 16 others have been injured. And Sony has announced it will no longer release PlayStation games on discs from 2028. The Japanese company says consumer preferences have shifted towards digital. Canberra's weather, a shower or two this afternoon, a top of 14 degrees. Right now it's 13. I'll be back with more news in about half an hour.
1: Declan, how do you feel about that, not having something like a game released on the physical medium?
2: Yeah, it sort of feels like we're losing something a bit, doesn't it? Not necessarily just with games, but, it's been a long time since I bought a CD, a very long time, but it is nice to have a bit of physical ownership of something, isn't it?
1: Because I think it does change the nature of your ownership if you don't have the physical thing in front of you. Like, if you think about purchasing things on streaming services, even for music and for movies and TV shows, it's just not the same, because what happens if you get rid of that service?
2: And absolutely. Or the service decides to get rid of that thing. I mean, I guess the nice thing about having a few copies of something or a physical copy of something yourself is that you can, you know, maybe the years pass and you can pull it out in 10 years and sort of, you know, remember how much you used to enjoy whatever it is back when you bought it, or, you know.
1: Well,
2: you
1: can... maybe it's similar to the e-books, you know, with e-books there. You can see the words, sure, but the physical book, you've got, it's, they're all so different. They smell different. And as you say, you can read the same book that your grandfather read to
2: totally.
1: Your dad.
2: There are memories attached to it, and sort of, you know, significance. Maybe a little bit less so with like a PlayStation game. But
1: on the flip side, so PlayStation is getting rid of their physical discs, but I think it was maybe Nintendo or another like console was doing the opposite and bringing things purposely out in the physical form, almost as a counter.
2: It's interesting, isn't it? Because we really are in a sort of period when there's so much stock put in nostalgia, and also there's a bit of resistance to this kind of digitalization of everything. I think people are really taking comfort in, you know, physical things and looking backwards in some ways rather than forwards. So it's all sort of happening at the same time, isn't it? It's really interesting.
1: Yes, the future and the past colliding.
2: That's it.
1: Thank you very much, Declan.
2: Thanks, Alice.
1: Declan Gooch in the newsroom here on 666 ABC Canberra. Hello to Dave in Queanbeyan, who sent through a photo saying, "My mum, grandfather, grandmother, the original paperwork and the ship that they travelled on, the bill of payment for accommodation too," says Dave. And this is off the back of our chat about the multimedia show coming to the Belco Arts. It's called Bongilla, The Migrant's Journey. And Dave there sending through a photo. It's actually quite a beautiful certificate. The original paperwork, very colourful, and it looks like a bunch of mermaids up the top there. Thank you, Dave. I'm sure you'd like to head along to that show on the 28th of August at the Belco Arts. You can head online and get a ticket.
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1: Earlier we were talking about the number of fines issued for mobile phone detection cameras, but also asking the question of, well, why don't the same rules apply for mobile phone detection cameras as they do for speed cameras? Of course, if you're approaching a speed camera, you are warned that there's a speed camera ahead. It's not the same for the cameras that detect your mobile phone use. And we were asking, well, should it be the same? Should there be warning signs for both on 0?

4679226666. Hello to Jane of O'Connor, who says, good afternoon, Alice. Thank you for a topical show. Why warn for any? The law is clear, and a better idea maybe to remind everyone at licence renewal and registration time, says Jane. Irene, you say, my son was fined $500 before the William Hovell works began. No workers, but the cops were there, booking everyone they could. Great revenue raising, says Irene. This is off the back of a law in New South Wales saying that once the tradies pack up shop on roadworks, they need to take the roadworks speed limit with them, and then you adhere to whatever the usual speed limit is until they are reinstated. We're just asking as well if it's worth looking at that here. Erin of Canberra, you say, those phone cameras are huge. Surely we don't need warnings. The camera is the warning. You can see them from a long, long way away. Dave says, folk on their phones while driving wouldn't see the warning signs. They've missed them anyway. 0467 922 666 is the text line. Coming up after this week's six truck crash, we got a couple of messages, one in particular from Trish, wishing that we had more cargo sent by rail instead of truck. And then others sort of said, well, yeah, can you follow up on that, please? Why isn't more cargo sent by rail? So we will do exactly that. We'll do exactly that next. Savage Garden now, to the moon and back.

0: Savage Garden, to the moon and back on 666. This is ABC Canberra. You're listening to Afternoons. And yesterday we heard from the Transport Workers Union talking about the constant and great pressures on truck drivers across supply chains. And this was off the back of the 6-truck crash earlier in the week south of Goulburn. And it did prompt some listeners to ask, well, why can't we transport more cargo by rail instead of trucks? Why indeed? Because once upon a time, that was the norm. Philip Laird is an associate professor at the University of Wollongong, a life member of the Railway Technical Society of Australasia, and also a fellow of the Chartered Institute of Logistics and Transport. Associate Professor, thank you so much for being here.
1: Well, hello, Alice and listeners.
0: So how much freight today is moved by train, if we're talking percentage-wise?
1: The percentage is quite high thanks to the export of iron ore from the Pilbara region, over 800 million tonnes a year. But the non-bulk freight, rail is, in the last 30 years, a lot of non-bulk freight, you know, including consumer goods, has moved over from rail to road.
0: How do we know how much? It's probably safe to say most is transported by truck these days.
1: Most non-bulk freight,
0: yes.
1: But to give you an example, the Sydney-Melbourne corridor, if you go back just 30 years ago, a bit over 25% of the intercapital city freight, Sydney-Melbourne, was moved by rail. Last figure I looked at, it was 2%.
0: Oh, my gosh. So that's quite drastic. What are the reasons behind this shift from rail to truck?
1: Well, there's many reasons, but one of them was it was a 40-year program, mostly federal-funded, to totally reconstruct the Hume Highway from a basic two-lane flood-prone road, you know, going through each town to dual carriageway, bypassing every town, improved alignment. Cost $20 billion. But the poor old railway next to it, it had an upgrade in 1920, but it was upgraded with steam age locos in mind, and they didn't like steep grades, so the grades are eased at the cost of more distance and a lot more tight curves.
0: Ah, okay. And so it just became more efficient? Is that...
1: Well, it was okay for steam locomotives, but no good for today's high-powered diesel electric locos. So what's happened is that the massive highway upgrade or total reconstruction to modern engineering standards has allowed over 30 years for not only heavier trucks like the six-axle semi-trailers were allowed to have higher mass, but also B doubles and now B triples.
0: Yeah.
1: And the poor old rail freight productivity, it's gone up and up in the Pilbara region of Western Australia. But between Sydney and Melbourne, it's had very little improvement in the last 30 years.
0: Okay, so the essentially the infrastructure on the east side of Australia, the roads were improved, allowing for more freight to be transported by truck, which became more efficient than the railway, which actually had to be lengthened in order to cater for a few things. So that's some of the reasons why we shifted to trucks. Was any lobbying involved, Philip Laird?
1: Well, I think it's fair to say the road freight industry

0: has a very effective voice in Canberra. It's also reflected, like the truck driver, or the clients. You know, they get access to these upgraded roads pretty cheaply. I mean, it's discounted fuel excise, even though roads do almost all of the, you know, road pavement wear and tear. And in New Zealand, they're on mass distance pricing, but here it's just annual registration and discounted fuel excise. And if you were to apply the New Zealand road user charges to the six-axle semis and the B doubles, they'd be paying a lot more.
1: Yeah.
0: But the rail freight operator, he's expected to, you know, pay everything. You know, and so the track access fees for a rail freight operator are expensive. And for that, you get substandard track. From Sydney to Junee, it's littered with temporary speed restrictions. But you've also got these permanent speed restrictions.
1: Philip Laird is an associate professor at the University of Wollongong, also a life member of the Railway Technical Society of Australasia here on 666 ABC Canberra, talking you through how we came to shift freight from rail to truck. And I know you mentioned WA is a little different, but do you think on this side of the country, Philip, we could ever go back to a majority freight by rail? And if so, how?
0: Well, we could certainly lift the load share by the very, just as the Hume Highway has been totally reconstructed over a 40-year period, and but also the Pacific Highway was all but totally reconstructed too. We don't have to rebuild the entire Sydney-Melbourne Railway, but if we're to build 200 kilometres to modern engineering standards, you'd bypass 260 kilometres of steam age track, and you would cut the freight train transit time down, you would cut its fuel use down, you would cut the track access fees down, and you'd become more competitive.
1: So you mentioned there the inland rail. I mean, how much has dumping that particular project impacted any efforts to kind of shift more load to rail?
0: Well, when the federal government dumped it, they said, look, we are going to spend more on the existing system. In fact, we're going to spend $2.8 billion on the existing system over the forward estimates. But hang on a minute. You know, that pales into insignificance with what the federal government is spending on roads.
1: Mm.
0: Like I mentioned, the $20 billion for the Hume, another $20 billion for the Pacific. Promised $10 billion for the Bruce Highway. But
1: I mean, not to mention emissions and fuel and the like.
0: Well, the freight train uses one-third of the emissions, produces one-third of the emissions. But now it's also very important that we reduce diesel use. You know, we've got to reduce our dependence on overseas diesel or face, you know, fairly significant problems on, you know, not only transport but agriculture and mining fronts.
1: Philip Laird, so interesting to hear from you today, and I know the listeners are very grateful as well. On 0467922666, your guest is 100% on point about the Main South Railway. It needs to be straightened and made one XD for 180-tonne locos. Please have him on more regularly. Philip, thank you so much for your time.
0: Oh, my pleasure. And to your listeners, drive safely.
1: Indeed. Thank you for the reminder. Philip Laird there, Associate Professor at the University of Wollongong, also a Fellow of the Chartered Institute of Logistics and Transport here on 666 ABC Canberra. Another listener says, I remember going to Bungendore Rail Station to collect parcels. No station master here now, though, so maybe that's a factor too. Not all stations are staffed. This one from Anon, sometimes between Sydney and Junee, there are 50 or more temporary speed restrictions. That number is lower at the moment, but it moves in cycles. I hope that answered a couple of your questions as to why we shifted from freight on train to freight by truck, a number of the big

0: factors there being highway upgrades and cost efficiency. This is 666 ABC Canberra. Thank you very much for tuning in to the afternoon's program.
1: Renee Crosh, Everything Canberra.
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1: 666 ABC Canberra.
0: And staying on that truck accident for a moment, you might have noticed if you've driven past, all lanes on the Hume Highway are open today near Bradalbin, where that six truck crash happened on Tuesday. It, of course, resulted in massive explosive fires that emergency services battled with for hours. Thankfully, all drivers walked away without any injuries, but one of the issues that the fireys had to contend with was that some of the flammable materials in mattresses were on board those trucks. Saskia Mabin spoke with Inspector Jason Murphy from Fire and Rescue New South Wales yesterday.
3: Obviously, during the fire and the operation, you know, one of our biggest concerns is the runoff, because there was a lot of different mixed load. So, you know, the foam mattresses given off cyanide.
0: Foam mattresses given off cyanide. He said that quite casually, but it got us all thinking, what's going on with our memory foam mattresses? Why are they so flammable? Presumably it's memory foam pillows as well. And why are they leaking cyanide? Dr. Linda Schachter is a sleep and respiratory physician from the Sleep Health Foundation. Dr. Schachter, thank you so much for being here.
4: Thank you for inviting me.
0: Memory foam having cyanide in it. This has come as quite a surprise to some of us, but perhaps not to you.
4: Well, I've got to say, I haven't actually heard that memory foam mattresses have cyanide in them. Here we go. There is actually a... but I don't know if that actually, so I'm just trying to quickly check if there is toxicity from the actual memory foam itself.
0: Yes, well, there must be, because it was leaking from these trucks. But do we know why it's so flammable, memory foam?
4: Here we go. Well, polyurethane and additional chemicals to enhance comfort and support. Uh-huh. So, yes, I think the polyurethane is very flammable. And then obviously these isocyanates, when it's burning, can release cyanide.
0: Yes, and as you say, when it's burning, but how concerned should we be about chemicals in memory foam mattresses or pillows?
4: I don't think we should be at all. Uh-huh. I think so many people use them. If it was a health problem, then we would actually know about it, because lots of people use it and we're not seeing those sort of issues. It'll be more if there's a fire or with the disposal of mattresses.
0: There's something that we've been told about called off-gassing that gets people worried with new mattresses. Can you explain what that is?
4: Off-gassing with new mattresses?
0: Yeah.
4: Well, I've got to tell you, I'm actually a sleep doctor.
0: Yes.
4: So I deal with people that have actually got sleep disorders rather than the actual issue with mattresses themselves.
0: Although, does that come up as a respiratory physician in terms of what comes off mattresses or how it kind of interferes with people's respiratory systems?
4: No, look, not really. When I've just had a quick look at it, obviously the new mattress smells in some of these volatile organic compounds.
0: Yeah.
4: And that's from the polyurethane foam and the adhesives. They normally settle after a few days. So and realistically...
0: Any concern, I mean, when you smell that, it's not nothing to be concerned about?
4: No, I've got to say, it's not my area of expertise, so I really don't know very much. And I would say to people who have significant respiratory problems, or if they are very sensitive to it, then they probably should let the mattress air for 3 to 5 days before they actually use it. But the other option with it is if the odour or if anything persists beyond a week, you should contact the manufacturer of the actual mattress itself.
0: And are there any recommendations from a respiratory physician's perspective of how often you should change a mattress and how beneficial it is for you to do that?
4: Look, no. I mean, the main thing that we know is that the more comfortable the mattress, the better you're going to

0: sleep. So, and in the comfort of a mattress does actually depend on what your preference is and what, you know, if you've got any injury. So realistically, making sure that your mattress is comfortable. There is data around changing your pillows. You should change your pillows about once a year, which I think most of us don't. Mm. But the idea of that is because we dust mite and dust does get into your pillow, which does, if you have allergies, may affect you in that way.
1: Changing your pillows once a year. It's a good PSA, Dr. Linda Schachter. Thank you so much for your time.
0: No, my pleasure. Thank you.
1: Cheers. 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
1: Earlier you heard from Simon Reich, the artist and musician behind Bonegilla, The Migrant's Journey, who's pulled together stories of post-war migrants that came to call Bonegilla Migrant Centre home, which was just near Albury, but many of those migrants also got sent to the Snowy Hydro Project and subsequently settled here in Canberra. On 0467 922 666, hi Alice, my father went to Bonegilla camp and then to Cowra. Corrugated iron walls, beds next to each other, cold but blankets provided. Yeah, I played some audio before just of some of the interviews, and there was one woman at the end there sort of talking about the food there and comparing it to prison food. And indeed, Simon's own father, who went through that camp, said the first thing he told Simon was that the food was terrible. And he told stories of people within the training centre essentially catching rabbits and cooking them themselves because they weren't quite used to things like stews. Also on the text line, my late husband Herbert Nitschke came to Bonegilla from Germany in 1958. The ship he was on, Scroban, sank on the way in the Arabian Sea. Then 6 weeks in, Aidan and family finally went to Melbourne in a Dutch ship. Carl Schreiner, a Canberra builder, brought him to Canberra. He was a brickie and a stonemason, says Philippa. Having her husband go through Bonegilla and also survive a sinking ship. Philippa went on to say, my husband did not have a suitcase that went down with the ship. He had a camera and his passport. Philippa, incredible that he managed to take a camera with him, that survived the sinking ship. My goodness. Hello to Carlo, who says, physical media for video games, Train Freight, Savage Garden. I feel like this show is aimed right at me. 0467 922 666 is the text line. Coming up after your 2 o'clock news in a couple of minutes' time, Goodbye Moon. Hello, quantum science. You might have remembered a couple of weeks ago, or maybe even not that, the big moon that hangs in Questacon. We had to say goodbye to it, maybe only momentarily. But after the 2 o'clock news, you're going to hear what has replaced one of Questacon's beloved installations. In fact, the artist that is behind that very installation. That is coming up after 2 o'clock. And of course, as usual, after 2:30, Dr. Carl. Today, he's going to help us settle an argument on rice. To pre-rinse or not, 0467 922 666. Let me know what you do. Do you rinse and wash your rice before cooking it? Why? 1300 681 666. I would love to know personally. I'm a pre-rinser. I do it a couple of times. I will rinse that rice until the water runs clear. I'm not clear on why I do that. My mum did it, and so I do it as well. I find with the brown rice, though, washing not needed so much. 0467 922 666. Do you rinse before cooking your rice? There's been plenty of studies, actually, that have gone into this, and Dr. Carl will keep you up to speed.
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6: ABC News, good afternoon. I'm Declan Gurch. Independent ACT Senator David Pocock has welcomed a federal government change to a tool used to determine a person's funding for in-home aged care. There have been hundreds of complaints about the assessment tool, which can't be overridden by human assessors, even if they think it's wrong. The federal government says a health bureaucrat will now be able to alter the outcome. Senator Pocock says it's an important change.
7: It's been a huge amount of work done by Senator Rustin from the Liberals, Senator Ullman Payne from the Greens. I've been working with them to really push the government and ensure that there is human oversight over this algorithm, which we know isn't working for older Australians.
6: A progressive Jewish human rights lawyer has told the Royal Commission on Anti-Semitism and Social Cohesion about the abuse she's faced because of her vocal stance on Israel. Sarah Schwartz co-founded the Jewish Council of Australia in 2024 to represent Jewish Australians critical of Israel's conduct in its war in Gaza. She's told the inquiry she's been targeted online for her views, including by pro-Israel advocates questioning her Jewish identity.
8: And it relies on this idea that it's a core part of Jewish identity to support Israel. And if you're a Jewish person like me who is critical of Israel, then you're not really Jewish. And your Jewishness can be called into question. You're a traitor to your own people. And you're, in the worst case, aligned with Nazis.
6: A parliamentary report into fraud within the National Disability Insurance Scheme has recommended measures to prevent workers banned in one sector of the care economy from operating in another. Here's more from National Disability Affairs reporter Naz Campanella.
9: The report makes 12 recommendations. They include changing the Crimes Act to crack down on fraud and related offences involving exploitation, abuse or neglect of participants, and mandatory reporting when providers solicit or receive kickbacks. The Joint Committee also recommends that only clinicians who are registered with their professional body complete the reports or assessments needed to be eligible for the scheme. It also suggests a system for registering NDIS workers and establishing a publicly available list of qualified care workers. The NDIS Minister Jenny McAllister says the government will consider the recommendations.
6: Overseas, the Ukrainian capital Kyiv has been hit by a large-scale Russian attack, which officials say has killed at least 8 people and injured more than 30. William Howard Evans reports.
10: It's Russia's worst attack on the country since mid-June, with waves of drones and missiles hitting residential buildings and a hotel on Kyiv's Central Boulevard, shaking the city for hours. Carrying children, belongings, tents and pets, residents crowded into underground metro stations, desperately trying to find safe shelter. Meanwhile, neighbouring Poland, a NATO and European Union member, scrambled fighter jets as a preventative measure. Ukraine and Russia have been ramping up attacks on each other in recent months, with Ukraine targeting Moscow's energy infrastructure, triggering severe fuel shortages across the country.
6: Young survivors of last week's deadly Venezuela earthquakes are running relief shelters as the search and rescue effort drags on. The BBC's Will Grant reports.
11: It is just so overwhelmingly sad and difficult. And in amongst it all, there is such incredible need. The United Nations and its children's agency, UNICEF, has highlighted that there may be as many as 1.8 million Venezuelans in need of urgent humanitarian assistance, 680,000 of whom are children. This is a situation in Venezuela which won't just last this week. It will be year after year in terms of the rebuild at the devastation I'm currently looking at.
6: The USA has kept its FIFA Men's World Cup dream alive, beating Bosnia and Herzegovina 2-0 in their knockout round clash in Santa Clara. ABC Sports' Tom Wildey has more.
12: The USA went into the match searching for a first knockout win at a Men's World Cup since 2002 and looked on top early. Follerin Balogun continued his good form, opening the scoring on the stroke of half-time. The game turned when he received a controversial red card, reducing USA to 10 players. But they were still too good, Malik Tillman securing the win with 8 minutes remaining. The USA will play Belgium in the round of 16 after they came from 2 goals down to beat Senegal, while England's Harry Kane scored twice late to lift his side to victory over the Democratic Republic of Congo. Tom Wildey, ABC Sport, Dallas.
6: Now to Canberra's weather, a shower or two this afternoon and a maximum of 14 degrees. Right now it's 13. Tomorrow, showers easing, a low of 5 and a top of 10. On Saturday, cloud clearing and 12. ABC News.
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13: 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Have your say. 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
1: The rice rinses coming out of the woodworks with me on 0467 922 666. Do you rinse rice before you cook it? A lot of studies have been done on whether or not you should and why. Dr. Carl will get to them after 2 o'clock. But hello to you, Sam in Kayleen. I was always told the rice washing had something to do with reducing excess starch and getting the fluffiest rice possible. Brendan, you say, g'day, Alice. I only rinse rice for sushi 3 times. However, I do soak basmati rice for biryani. Interesting. Susan of Isaac says, hi, Alice. I heard Rosemary Stanton years ago saying not to rinse rice as the starch is good for you. So I've not rinsed rice since. I'm interested to hear what Dr. Carl has to say. Yes, you and I both, Susan. Is the starch good for you or bad for you? Because we've already had a message saying get rid of the starch and another one saying, well, it's healthy. So we will find out after 2:30 with Dr. Carl. Earlier on in the program, we were also talking about a multimedia show that's coming to Belco Arts next month on the 28th of August. And it traces and showcases the stories of post-war migrants from Europe that came to Australia and spent some time at the Bonegilla or Bonegilla migrant camp called the Migrant Reception and Training Centre. We got a fascinating message earlier on from Philippa, whose husband came from Germany in 1958 to Bonegilla on a ship that actually sank on the way in the Arabian Sea. Philippa, thank you so much for jumping on the line to talk about this. How are you going?
14: Fine, thanks, Alice.
1: So your husband survived that ship sinking. That is just remarkable.
14: Yeah, we're always telling stories about it. It caught on fire between Aden and Colombo.
1: And
14: it went down and they got rescued by a freighter. And the freighter then put them on the Roma, an Italian ship that was going back to Italy.
1: Yeah.
14: So it dropped them in Aden.
1: And then eventually he came here, and you mentioned that he didn't even have a suitcase because it went down with the ship, but he had his camera and his passport. And Philippa, I've got to know, once that film was processed on the camera, what were the photos on that camera?
14: Oh, yes, I've got those photos somewhere, yeah.
1: Can you remember what they were of?
14: Of the ship burning.
1: Oh, my goodness.
14: While they were on the freighter, he took the photos.
1: So he captured the whole thing.
14: So, you know, black and white little camera back in those days.
1: Yeah. That is just incredible. And you mentioned as well that Carl Schreiner, a Canberra builder, brought him over, and we actually got a message from A who said, hi, Alice, Carl Schreiner built our Govey house in 1959. He went on to build many fantastic homes in the early 60s, presumably along with your late husband, Philippa. A says The only problem was that they faced them south instead of north as they were building to Northern Hemisphere standards, which I can totally appreciate.
14: Yeah, Carl Schreiner was Austrian.
1: Yeah, there you go. So that makes sense.
14: Yeah. And I say they all spoke the same language because my husband didn't have any English and he ended up with an unusual accent and people say, where is he from? I say, oh, he's Irish.
1: They couldn't pick it.
14: He used to go to the drive-in, apparently, to the drive-in movies.
1: Yeah. Oh, my gosh. Philippa, I'm sure he shared many stories with you of Bonegilla, the migrant camp. But I wonder if you're planning on heading across to the show to learn a bit more.
14: Oh, yes. Yeah. So we've been to the Bonegilla Museum that's in Wangaratta, Albury.
1: Yeah.
14: Yeah, there's a wonderful museum there.
1: Yes, yeah. I remember the Simon who we had on earlier saying that part of that complex, because I think it was a military base at some point, but part of it has been kept and preserved. So you might have even seen some of the interviews on the screens that have been put there since Simon did his work.
14: Yeah, so I missed part. I came in on your interview with him because I love another little Bernard Gillis story. A husband and wife, they used to make our curtains. And the kids couldn't eat the food in Bernagilla, so Ingrid used to roll the mattress back, tip the iron upside down, put it in the bedstead, and use it as a stove to cook food for the children.
1: Wait, can you explain that again?
14: Well, she turned the iron upside down.
1: Oh, and used the iron as a stove. Yes.
14: So she used the iron. She could put a saucepan on the iron and cook.
1: Oh, that's so clever. It does sound like they were very resourceful, because the food, that was definitely something that came up in common among everyone, saying it's not very good, we're not used to this. We heard stories of some people catching rabbits and cooking them in the preferred way, and now turning over an iron and using that as a stove. That's incredible.
14: Yeah, putting the pot, you could put the pot on the flat stove.
1: Yeah. I think you'll get a lot out of the show coming to Canberra, Philippa, so I'll see you there. Thank you so much for elaborating on your husband's incredible story.
14: Fine. Thank you.
1: Thank you. Philippa there on 1300 681 666. A hello to Suzanne from Queanbeyan, whose father helped bring some of the post-war refugees to Australia. Hello, Susan. Suzanne, hello.
15: Hey, Alice, how you doing?
1: I'm good, thank you. This is also fascinating. How was your dad involved in this?
15: Isn't it? And I'm on speaker. I'm wrestling with the technology, so my apologies for the awful sound quality.
1: No, you're okay.
15: My dad was a journalist in Canberra in the 1950s, and he was appointed to a committee in Geneva, and I'm pretty sure it was called the International Refugee Organisation. And because there were so many displaced persons who couldn't find residency in America and were trying to get to America, there was a committee of Commonwealth countries like New Zealand, Australia, Canada and South Africa
1: mm-hmm.
15: who were working to place refugees in Commonwealth countries. So when the Skullbrin caught fire and sank, my dad was flown out from Geneva to Aden to help find accommodation for the women and children on the Skullbrin and to find them alternate transport out to Australia.
1: Oh, wow. And so this was literally the shipwreck that Philippa was talking about?
15: Yeah, that Philippa's husband was on. That's it.
1: Oh, my gosh. So Philippa's husband was on that ship. Your father flew to where they, I guess, docked while they were waiting.
15: Yeah.
1: Oh, my gosh. Yeah. That is just incredible.
15: Yeah, and I just wanted to say that in case Philip hasn't seen, some of my dad's photos are in the National Maritime Museum in Sydney. And I'm pretty sure it's still there. It was there a few years ago. There was a little exhibition of a Skullbrin and photos of some of the displaced persons camps in Europe that Dad went to when they were interviewing migrants for potential residency in Australia.
1: I bet he would have been fascinated to see what was on Philippa's husband's camera, the only possession along with his passport that survived the ship sinking. Suzanne, thank you so much for the caller. I really appreciate it. So interesting
15: to
1: hear from you.
15: Yeah, good to hear. Talk to you too, Alice.
1: Cheers. Bye-bye. Suzanne from Queanbeyan there, which is just amazing. So if you missed it, Philippa's husband was on a ship on the way to Australia post-war. That ship sank. Suzanne, who just called in, her father flew to the area where those post-war migrants were waiting to get on a freight ship back here. Just the fascinating connections you get here on 666.
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1: I'm sure a few of you are strapping in for a visit to Questacon this school holidays if you've got little ones in your life, and visitors there might have noticed, if you've already been, that something pretty big is missing from the main auditorium. I am, of course, talking about the moon. It has been removed, but for good reason, to make way for science at the Sciences Centre's newest exhibition, Quantum Tomorrow, Imagined Futures. Paul Summerfield is a Canberra artist and the illustrator behind this latest exhibition. Paul, thank you so much for coming in.
17: Thanks for having me. It's lovely to be here on this windy Canberra winter day.
1: It is indeed. And you had big shoes to fill with that moon, didn't you?
17: Yeah, our new hanging works are a bit smaller than the moon, but a bit brighter maybe.
1: So you mentioned their hanging works. Tell us more. What is it? What do Canberrans see when they enter?
17: So, with Chris Conn's help, I designed the SkyTech, the flying machines of the future. We've got solar panel kind of wind generation, sort of different sensors. I guess imagining what could be hanging in a field or in a city sometime in the next 10 years, 20 years.
1: What could be a hanging? So what did you base these hanging designs on?
17: I guess the kind of like kites or sort of air balloons and that sort of thing.
1: I've heard a few different descriptions. So artistic lilos. Someone also described a sort of sanitary pad shape. Have you heard that one?
17: I haven't heard that one. I guess hearing what everyone has to say and their feedback about the exhibition will be really interesting.
1: So it is the sort of like the lilo shapes, and they have objects hanging from them. What are the objects hanging from them?
17: I guess there's like some kind of aerial sort of system, we kind of left it ambiguous to maybe people can imagine. It could be like a, you know, some kind of wind generation or electricity generator or something like that. You know, maybe someone on a farm in the future could have their own electricity generating SkyTech.
1: Yes, it is so futuristic, and I love that it's left up to the imagination, because it could really literally be anything. And I wonder how often you as an artist, Paul, are contending with quantum science.
17: Well, I said this on another interview, but I feel like a sponge when it comes to quantum science. Like, I don't understand everything, but I just take it all in. It's very, very interesting, and I guess it makes my imagination blossom. I keep having all these ideas around science communication, and quantum physics is very complicated, but this exhibition presents it on a platter in a very easy to understand way.
1: Yeah, I mean, that's what you're doing in a way, is science communication. So I wonder, for those that go in and see this Quantum Tomorrow, Imagine Futures, what as a sponge did you absorb about what quantum is?
17: I don't feel confident in talking. I'm not a scientist. I'm
1: no,
17: an artist.
1: I know, but like your understanding of it, of quantum, surely had to shape what you made, right?
17: I've read a lot of papers, and I've read a lot of different, you know, there's all these breakthroughs with quantum science and physics, and it's absolutely fascinating, but I still feel like I'm at the start and I'm just learning everything.
1: I mean, we all are, and we're all like, please, somebody tell us this is, what it means.
17: I suppose that's the really nice thing about this exhibition. It's aimed at like, 10 to 12-year-olds, but all the adults are going to enjoy it too. So,
1: and you mentioned you collaborated with Questacon. Talk to me a bit more about how you collaborated with them and others on this.
17: So I won a tender. I was invited to apply for a tender, and I won that. And with the help of my wife, Lara, she really helped me write the tender application. So
1: shout-outs to Lara.
17: So I was successful, and then I worked closely with the production team. And they were very inviting, and I went into the Barton Questacon headquarters, and we worked really, really solidly over like 3-month period. And I had all these ideas, and I would do all these illustrations and concepts, and back and forth. And yeah, I guess we were able to shape the project from that.
1: Wow! And did you have to like design and illustrate with the view of looking up? Like, did you design them on the ground? How did that work?
17: Well, I guess in relation to the SkyTech, my concepts, I drew all these sort of kites and different sorts of things, you know, remote control sort of things.
1: Yeah.
17: Yeah. I need to go back and look at all my drawings. It's been a few months, but...
1: Paul Summerfield is a Canberra artist and the illustrator behind Questacon's new exhibition, Quantum Tomorrow, Imagine Futures. When you go into the auditorium, you won't see the moon, but you'll look up and see an array of futuristic flying devices. They could be anything. It is all dependent on your imagination. What are they actually made out of?
17: I guess it's like...

0: like inflatables, you know, when you see like, you know, inflatables at sporting events and outside car shops and all those sorts of things. It's the same type of material.
1: I think people are thinking of like the sort of fuzzy, yeah, wobbly men out in front of car.
0: I looked at lots of that sort of thing to get inspiration. So,
1: oh, and, that's so fun.
0: Yeah, I guess Questacon were able to hire a company to make them. And yeah, they look almost exactly like my illustrations. So.
1: Oh, that's amazing. That must be really satisfying as an artist to see that and be like, okay, that's my vision and you've nailed it.
0: Yeah. And another big part of the project was this big, massive animated sort of scene which tells all these stories and narratives that people can engage with for like 40 minutes.
1: What kinds of stories and narratives?
0: Just different ways quantum technology can be used or will be used in everyday life.
1: That's what it goes through. And can you give us some examples to paint the picture?
0: Yeah, I guess there's like...
1: Back yourself in.
0: Yeah. You know, maybe a hacker is trying to hack into some, you know, like electricity generation station or whatever. And, you know, with quantum sensors, they're able to stop that. Or there's all these different examples, like farm bots or like an indigenous ranger who's working with animals and using quantum technology. Yeah, there's a whole array of different ways we've sort of imagined that could be near future.
1: But I think it's so amazing to imagine that and actually illustrate for people what quantum can be used for, even if you don't necessarily understand what it is. When you see it put in that context, I think that's a light bulb moment for people.
0: Yeah. No, we wanted to make it really fun and accessible for like anyone, and there's a lot of jokes and humour in there. So, you know, we've got like sort of farting cows and, some funny things like that. So, yeah.
1: If there's any place for a farting cow, it's in Questacon, that's for sure. Yeah. So how long is this going to be up for?
0: I'm actually not sure, to be honest, but it's, at least till next year sometime.
1: At least till next year.
0: Yeah, so surely.
1: Yeah, hopefully. I mean, not just, well, it's a big deal to remove the moon, so I think, you know.
0: I think you'll be pleasantly surprised. It doesn't have the grandeur of the moon, which was amazing to see. But,
1: no, but and we're it will ready come for out quantum. Again. We are ready again. For quantum and this interpretation. Paul, congratulations on that tender, because I know it would have been an incredibly competitive process.
0: It sure was.
1: Yeah, so congratulations, and I'm so looking forward to seeing it. I haven't been there yet, but I know these school holidays I'll get there.
0: Yeah, I'm looking forward to taking my kids and
1: they've not been yet. They haven't
0: seen it. The
1: chaos of
0: the school holidays at Questacon.
1: Yeah, exactly.
0: It's going to be awesome.
1: So have your kids seen the works, though?
0: Not yet.
1: Oh, that's so exciting. Oh, that will be awesome. Thank you so much for coming in. Lovely to meet you.
0: Yeah, thank you so much for having me.
1: Cheers. Paul Summerfield there, the Canberra artist and the illustrator behind Questacon's new exhibition. It's called Quantum Tomorrow, Imagined Futures. You can head along. Find out for yourself. This is 666 ABC Canberra.
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1: Steely Dan now reeling in the years. Dr. Carl after the news headlines. Rice, do you rinse or not? Text me.

Steely Dan, reeling in the years on 666 ABC Canberra. This is the Afternoons program. My name's Alice Matthews. Dr. Carl will be with you after 2:30. He's going to take you through the studies that have been done on rice, rinsing before cooking. A lot of people do it, some people don't. So should everyone who cooks rice wash it beforehand? He's hopefully going to help us answer that question, but let me know what you do on 0467 922 666. Hey, Alice, on the rice again, I cook about 10 kilos of rice a week for children at my workplace and never wash it, but I do saute it in garlic before bunging it in the rice cooker. This helps keep the grains separate after cooking and it gives it a nice flavour. Oh, garlic rice, love that. Rice is considered to be a high-risk food like poultry, but only when reheating. Very interested to hear what Dr. Carl has to say. Yes, this is from Brendan. I've heard that it's risky to leave and eat as well, so you can't leave rice for more than a couple of days. I'm convinced in my lifetime, in my family with my mum, I reckon I've eaten week-old rice frequently. I'm okay, but it's probably a risky little game. Another listener says, I'm half Indian and my brother-in-law is Italian. I think it depends on the rice and on the dish. So what do you do? Let me know what you do. You as an Indian and your brother-in-law as an Italian, do you wash or not? 0467 922 666. We've also been chatting about freight and why we switched from freight by rail to freight by trucking. Hello to Greg from Monash on the text line. Re-rail story. Woolworths had a huge warehouse in Mildura Street, Fishwick, known as Canbolt, backing the rail line as all bulk grocery items.

0: items, non-perishables, were delivered by rail from the manufacturers into this warehouse and then distributed to stores across the Canberra region. It closed mid-1980s as road transport improved between Canberra and Sydney, says Greg from Monash, and that absolutely fits in with the trend when the Hume Highway was upgraded and widened to the tune of billions of dollars. Then that's when freight started going onto roads instead. So it makes a lot of sense that that warehouse shut because it wasn't coming here anymore. Thank you very much for the intel, Greg of Monash. It's 2:30. Time to check in with the news. Declan Gooch with the headlines today. Good afternoon.
1: Good afternoon, Alice. Making news this afternoon, an elderly man believed to be from Canberra has died after driving into a tree brought down by a storm in the New South Wales Central West. Emergency services were called to the scene on Lachlan Valley Way at Cowra just before 3 o'clock this morning. Experts say the federal government's proposed shake-up of the accounting and advisory industry could lead to better regulation and competition. The government is considering how it can better regulate the big four accounting firms, KPMG, Deloitte, PwC and Ernst & Young, after a string of recent scandals. A man has appeared in a Cairns court, charged over an alleged plot to smuggle people into far north Queensland. The 34-year-old was arrested after a group of men was spotted coming ashore by boat. He's been remanded in custody while the people on the boat are being processed after having been removed from Australia. And buffel grass is spreading rapidly in central Australia. Advocates fear it could be a serious fire risk this summer. Experts say the weed's spread is due to record rains. Canberra's weather, a shower or two this afternoon, a top of 14 degrees. Right now it's 13, and I'll be back with more news in about half an hour.
0: Declan,
1: Have
0: you ever cooked rice in your life?
1: Yes, plenty of times.
0: Plenty of times. Yes. Declan, do you wash that rice before you cook it?
1: Look, I know you're supposed to, but generally not, to be honest. I don't. Is that a terrible thing to admit?
0: I really don't know.
1: I've never really been sure what it does. I mean, like, I know there's it you know, rinses some sort of starchy, there's some reason to do it, but to be honest, I've never been able to tell the difference between rice that's been washed and rice that's not been washed. Not that I've ever sort of sat
0: down
1: and
0: done a taste test.
1: So I've never really bothered, but I'm happy to be put in my place.
0: Well, me too, because I wash until that water runs clear.
1: Mm.
0: So you're saying that it tastes different when you eat unwashed versus...
1: Well, I'm saying I've never been able to tell any kind of difference. Not that I've ever sort of really, you know, done a test, but I mean, I think...
0: And this is just me. I'm an average cook, but I have an Asian background, so I feel like maybe I get more say in my rice cooking. but I feel like the perfect rice relies on letting it sit in the steam for at least like 10, 15 minutes.
1: Oh, you mean after it's finished cooking?
0: Yeah. After it's finished cooking.
1: Right.
0: If it's a rice cooker, you want that keep warm
1: does
0: for
1: that,
0: a long time. And if it's the microwave,
1: bit,
0: you just
1: fluffier.
0: Leave it. That's my experience.
1: Oh, that's a good tip,
0: that's
1: Alice.
0: That's how I like to cook rice.
1: I will apply that the next time I cook rice, which will probably be this week sometime.
0: So, well, keep listening because Dr. Carl will actually tell you whether or not we should be washing our rice, I hope.
1: I will tune in.
0: Thank you.
1: Thanks,
0: Declan
1: Alice.
0: Gooch in the newsroom on 666 ABC Canberra.
2: Wangarali Majinu, Alice Matthews, Afternoons, ABC Radio Canberra, Ngunawalwari Canberra Wadaji.
0: 1300 681 666 or 0467 922 666. Do you pre-wash your rice or not? Let us know. Good afternoon to Dr. Carl, as per usual on a Thursday. How are you going?
3: Episode Peachy Keen, Dr. Alice.
0: This is probably up there with some of my favourite topics that you've brought to us, Dr. Carl, whether or not to wash the rice.
3: Well, let's go through the background. It's traditionally grown in... flooded fields, very shallow.
0: Yes, the paddies.
3: And then you get the grains and you can't eat them. And you've got to mill them maybe twice. First, you have to mill them to remove the inedible husk. And now you've got brown rice. Brown because of the bran. Now you can either have the brown rice or you can think, I do not want brown rice, I want white rice. So you mill it again to remove the bran.
0: Mm-hmm.
3: The act of milling, mushing it around, it can damage the kernel. So you get a layer of starch, carbohydrate, on the outside. And when you rinse it, some of this starch is washed away.
0: And it people does. Think, yeah, and before and we milky. Get to whether or not we should be rinsing it, let's hear on 1300 681 666 from Kate of Kayleen. Hello to you, Kate.
3: Dr. Kate,
4: and
3: welcome.
4: Hello to you guys too. Thank you, Dr. Carl.
0: Do you wash or not, Kate?

0: Abso-freaking-lutely.
1: Yeehaw.
2: That's a passionate yes.
0: Yes, you've got to get rid of the acceptable level of rodent and insect debris.
2: Oh, that's why you wash.
0: Absolutely.
2: So it's not the starch for you, Kate?
0: That's how long you wash it for, until it runs clear to get rid of the starch so you don't end up with gluggy rice. But you wash it also because there is an acceptable level of rat droppings or insect presence. Got the occasional leg in there or something.
2: Yeah, but isn't it
0: that out?
2: Isn't it fine if you're cooking it anyway?
0: Yeah, you know, some people want to have a bit of extra protein.
2: Just to be clear, Kate, I am with you. I am also an avid rice washer and I will wash till clear. So I'm in your camp. Thank you so much for the call. I'm going to put that to Dr. Carl. Thank you.
1: Well,
2: cheers. Kate of Kayleen washes to get rid of the excess poo.
1: Right. Well, first with regard to the stickiness, there was a 2019 study that showed that the stickiness of the rice comes from starch on the inside. Not on the outside. And so if you want sticky rice, you go for glutinous rice. If you don't want sticky, go for medium grain and jasmine. The stickiness of the rice, according to this 2019 study, does not come from the surface starch. There is some surface starch, but it doesn't make it sticky or less.
2: That leaving, like not washing and keeping the starch, that doesn't make a difference in the stickiness.
1: Correct. Very nicely summarised.
2: Okay.
1: And then, traditionally, as was mentioned, we rinse it to get rid of rocks, dinosaurs, spiders, stones, everything else. But normally it's actually cleaned with machines such as sifters and blowers and then dried and dehusked and milled and graded and packaged. And the drying reduces the moisture content, so it's relatively safe. However, bad side, some rice can have arsenic that's in the background of the soil and appears on the outside. And so you can wash that off. However, there's not usually much arsenic there. And if you wash the outside, you do get rid of some important minerals such as copper, iron and zinc and vanadium. But on the other hand, there is such a tiny percentage of your day's recommended daily allowance that it doesn't really count. One thing that rinsing rice does do is get rid of microplastics. Now, I don't know about you, but I buy my rice in plastic bags. Do you get yours in plastic bags?
2: Or sometimes like a massive one in kind of like a sack. It's not Hessian, but it's like white weaved. Well, I suppose that probably still is plastic as well.
1: It might be and it might not be. But I remember when I was a hippie, I used to go with a big bag, a Hessian bag, and buy maybe 10, 20 kilos of brown rice at a time. So it will reduce the amount of microplastics by about 30%.
2: That feels like a lot.
1: Yeah. And somebody I know actually went down a pathway. We're talking fertility. So microplastics have not been proven to have bad effects on humans, but it's getting awfully close to that. There are three microplastics that between them cost the world $1.5 trillion out of a $100 trillion world GDP in health costs. And one of the health costs involves lowering fertility in humans. And there was one person I was talking to last night who actually had their urine tested for microplastics, and they had extremely high levels of a chemical which would reduce their fertility. Now, I'm not saying that their sperm count was so low that they knew each of their sperm individually by name. But Here's a question for you, Alice. You ready for it without notice?
2: Mm-hmm.
1: Do you know a bunch of people nowadays who have used IVF of some
2: sort? Absolutely, yeah.
1: What about 20 years ago? Do you know the similar percentage of people in your circle of friends?
2: I would love to know.
1: I think it was a lot less back then,
2: and
1: 20 years ago.
2: From increasing infertility or from increasing accessibility?
1: Neither. Accessibility to IVF. You could always have IVF. You just had to pay for it.
2: Well, yes, but now there's bulk bill places, aren't there?
1: Didn't know about that. Well, you learn something every day. Hadn't thought about that. So the summary, according to the people who have done the research on it, who are dietitians, which I'm not, because I have only 8 hours of dietary education as opposed to them who have 15 years, a gentle rinse once or twice before cooking is usually enough if you feel like it. But if you don't want to do it, you don't.

0: rinse until clear. I'm about to cook a yummy looking Persian rice, and it's recommended to soak for 30 minutes if you make biryani. And I suppose the soaking is just to, much like you do with the legumes, make it cook faster.
1: Outside my range of knowledge, I like to nuke it and go for a full pressure cooker. Save so much time.
0: There you go. Oh, Dr. Carl, what do you think of this one? Ali from Dunlop. Hi, Alice. My mum and now me always rinsed after it was cooked.
1: Mm-hmm.
0: So confused.
1: I did that for a while, but the trouble was it made the rice cold.
0: And so but why are we rinsing post-cooking? What's going on?
1: We humans are truly irrational in so many ways.
0: Ali, I feel shocked by the post-cooked rice rinse, but I'm sure there are others that do it. I wonder if now you're going to switch to rinsing before you cook. Let us know. Update us now that you have all the information. 0467 922 666. John of Bruce, you say, hi, Alice. I used to cook a variety of dishes involving different types of rice. More recently, I buy brown rice in small tubs, microwave for 45 seconds and done, says John of Bruce.
1: Oh, okay. There is a problem there, which let me explain it. So if you've got a small tub, you've got a small quantity with a large surface area. I'm guessing that the tub is made of plastics.
0: Yeah.
1: So one of the worst things you can get for kids when they're very, very little is those ever so convenient little squeezy things that look like toothpaste tubes that have got yogurt in them.
0: Yeah, the yogurt pouches.
1: Okay, they've got a relatively small quantity of yogurt, a huge surface area, and yogurt has fat in it, so that maximises the amount of bad chemicals or microplastics you can pass along. If you wanted a way to maximise the amount of microplastics you put into a small child, that is the best way.
0: The yogurt pouches.
1: Yep.
0: Or like the processed food pouches as well that they come in.
1: Yes, Sarah Dunlop, a professor of neurobiology from WA, told me of an experiment, which is a very small sample size, where they had half a dozen people who had difficulty in getting pregnant, and then the person went through the house and just removed all the plastic. No plastic fry pans, no Teflon, no plastic squirters, no plastic breadboards, no plastic dishes, no plastic curtains in the shower. Just got rid of plastic everywhere. And this is an anecdotal thing, not a proper peer-reviewed study. Mm-hmm. But on one hand, the plastic count in their urine went down and four of them got pregnant.
0: Wow.
1: It's only, remember, the plural of anecdote is anecdotes, not
0: yes,
1: data.
0: Yes.
1: We've got to have a peer-reviewed, double-blind control, crossover, yada, yada study.
0: 666 ABC Canberra. You're tuned into Afternoons. Alice Matthews with you, also with you, as per usual on a Thursday. Dr. Carl, 1300 681 666. Give us a call. On the text line, we rinse most food to reduce the amount of microplastics we consume, including rice and meat and pasta. I lived in Japan and so eat rice most days, where modern housewives say three times is enough. The rice rinsing water is a fantastic resource. Keep for the next few for watering plants or rinsing hair in the shower. And I want to run a few things by you there, Dr. Carl. If we can apply this microplastics rinsing to rice, can we apply it to other things like meat and pasta?
1: Whoa. I have not read the article on pasta, so therefore I'm not qualified to say it is based on a carbohydrate, but in different ratios. The answer is I don't know. Meat is different because there's a chemical which we think is involved in meat glue. It's called meat glue, and it's involved in causing this sudden increase in gluten intolerance in our society. And Professor Claire Collins at Newcastle is doing some research on it. And when you put it on meat, as they do in a restaurant, oh my God, it looks gorgeous. And we think that it's involved with causing this gluten intolerance. Because in the old days, you were gluten intolerant right from virtually birth. You had this biochemical change and it didn't alter much. Suddenly we're finding that it appears in different ages and it has different presentations. So for some people, it's just a rash on the elbow. And other people have something else. So we're tracking it down, we think, is caused by this stuff called meat glue, of which 17,000 tons is brought into Australia and used, and the meat manufacturers will not say where they use it.
0: Oh, my gosh. Okay, well, now I feel concerned for a whole other reason. But on the rice water, so when you rinse out the rice and you've got that starchy water, is it a good resource?
1: Well, if I'm ever worried about anything, I just feed it to the compost. It'll eat anything.
0: But I actually have...

0: use the starchy rice water to water plants.
1: Right. Now, I did hear the word shampoo.
0: Yes, or rinsing hair in the shower.
1: Yeah, let me take you down this pathway. So I knew the word volume, but thanks to my daughter, I now know the word volumize. I did not know that this is a word, but it is a product that will increase the fluffiness of your hair and give it extra volume. And blow me down when I talked about it to professional people such as hairdressers, they say, oh yeah, you can pick the difference. So I'm not an expert in anything. Old Polish saying, you got a dog, don't bark. I'll just follow what the experts say.
0: Follow what the experts say. Amy says, the Persian rice calls for rinsing with cold water after cooking to loosen the grain, says Amy. And Ian of Richardson, hi Alice, my wife originally from the Philippines always washes the rice. On the rare occasions I cook rice, I can't be bothered with the step of washing it. My wife prefers me to stay out of the kitchen, says Ian of Richardson. And Ian, I wonder if she also uses that leftover starchy rice water for anything. Does she use it for her plants? Do let me know. Scott, no idea. Hiya, Dr. Alice, I don't rinse rice prior to cooking. I do, however, rinse rice while eating it. It's called drinking. Well, yeah, that, and I think that's fine. That one in particular is fine. Dr. Carl, let's move on to light bulbs. I'm really actually unsurprised by this one.
1: This is a well-documented case of where the forces of evil did in fact do evil. So we had light bulbs starting up around the beginning of the 20th century, end of the 19th century. We have a light bulb from the early 1900s, which has been burning continuously since 1911. One light bulb.
0: What?
1: And they gradually, in the early 1920s, started to increase the life expectancy of these light bulbs. And they got up to a couple of thousand hours. And suddenly you had a bunch of companies, which were Philips in the Netherlands, Osram in Germany, General Electric in the United Kingdom, and another company in other companies. And between them, they all set up a secret consortium, which was called Phoebus, Phoebus, beginning in 1925. And their plan was to control their profits and improve them by engineering a shorter lifespan for light bulbs worldwide, the whole world, and to bring it down from 2,000 to 1,000, and also to make sure that you wouldn't change from one manufacturer to the other, they would call upon you to send their light bulbs, your light bulbs to them. They would test them, and if they lasted too long, you would be fined.
0: What?
1: And they kept this going from 1926 till about the beginning of the Second World War, and then things got really messy. And then after the Second World War, they couldn't quite get that consortium together, and it was only due to historians of those companies going through internal documents in the 1970s, 80s and 90s, we actually found the contracts and the minutes of the meetings and the internal memos saying you had to have a light bulb that would burn 1,000 hours. So you couldn't have one that burnt for 1,020 because if the consumers noticed, they might go to you. What it was giving the consumers was identical light bulbs with no competition. And they did this, as well documented, look it up in Wikipedia. So that's a proven case of planned obsolescence,
0: yep,
1: where the companies did not operate in the best interests of the citizens.
0: I mean, we see it with a certain phone brand now, planned obsolescence in terms of even charging cables, might I add. But yes, a documented example of deliberately reducing the lifespan of the bulbs by half just to increase the sales. Finally, Dr. Carl, I think it's time for you to introduce us to your special guests who happen to be from our humble city.
1: Look, let me introduce you. Take it away. And
2: yeah, so hi, I'm Ella, and I'm here with my friend Isabel. We are from Cyburst, and we are science communicators who specialize in talking about science, popular culture, and solar punk.
0: And I love that you guys from Canberra have joined forces with Dr. Carl. For those who haven't come across solar punk before, please explain it to us.
2: Yeah, absolutely. So this is Isabel here. Hi, Alice. So solar punk is all about how we can achieve a hopeful, sustainable future. It's sort of an emerging genre and literary movement and artistic movement, and it envisions a future where essentially humans, technology, and the environment are all living together in harmony. And anybody listening,

0: listening in might have seen pockets of solar punk in some Studio Ghibli movies, in Wakanda, in Black Panther, even in the latest Mad Max movie, Furiosa. Oh. There is, and it's shown for like 30 seconds in this movie, something called The Green Place, where it's this sort of beautiful, full of life, full of greenery area, this like, yeah, pocket of an oasis in the middle of the desert, and being powered by lots of renewable energy. So you can see lots of solar panels and wind turbines, in stark contrast to the rest of the Mad Max universe. So that's sort of solar punk in a nutshell.
1: That is amazing. So how did you both join forces with Dr. Carl? What are you up to today?
2: Yeah, we've had a great day today with Dr. Carl. We were earlier together all on Triple J answering questions about pop culture, solar punk, sustainability, and I guess like the hopeful future that we're building together with the very helpful resources from the science world.
1: Well, we love to have locals up in the big city representing us. Thank you for doing it so well. Lovely to meet you both. I'm sure you'll jump back in the Triple Six studio instead of the Triple J one when you come home. We'll nab you and get you back in here. Thank you so much.
2: Yeah, absolutely.
0: Thanks, Alice.
1: And Dr. Carl, thank you so much to you.
3: My Pussy Queen, catch you next time.
1: Catch you next time. Bye-bye. Dr. Carl Krusianitsky there with Ella McCarthy and Isabel Richards, who are science communicators from right here in Canberra. This is 666 ABC Canberra. You're tuned in to the afternoon's program.
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1: Oh, I don't know how I feel about that, the children's songs to a rave. It kind of reminds me of like the Burger Dog, if you've ever watched Bluey. But yeah, look, look, if they love it, sure. But I heard that and I kind of went, no, but I'm sure it's great. Hello to Greg from Monash on the text line on the light bulbs that Dr. Carl was talking about. That is light bulb manufacturers from the Phoebus cartel deliberately reduced the lifespan of light bulbs from 2,000 hours to 1,000 just to increase the sales. So, yeah, documented planned obsolescence, he referred to it as. Greg from Monash, you say light bulbs. I remember the days when you could buy a 60-watt bulb for 99 cents and it lasted 10 years. Now a light bulb costs $10 and lasted a few thousand hours, but I seem to replace them every 2 years or so. Talk about being ripped off, says Greg. Yeah, I also find the white light just so harsh. I don't like it. And it's not that easy to find a properly dim one, like an appropriately dim one where it's not so dark that you can't see, but it just has the warm light. Even some of the ones that say warm are just a bit too hectic. Georgia Stein's up with you next on Drive. Together in Electric Dreams first.

0: Together in Electric Dreams on 666. This is Afternoons. Well, you'll be switching over to Drive with Georgia Steins after 3 o'clock. I loved your show last night, Georgia.
1: The flaming drambuies and the white suit.
0: Oh, yes. So it started off, yeah, how it started off with the jazz clubs from the ANU dictionary biography and then transformed into people calling about what clubs used to be here in Canberra.
1: Amazing.
0: And then one caller, if you missed it, rang up about a certain club saying, and I just remember
1: Axel,
0: the time.
1: It was Axel.
0: Axel, yes. Yeah. That a waiter was going with, or somebody was walking across with flaming drambuie shots, spilled them on a man in a white suit who frequented the joint. The man was on fire. People were throwing beers on him to put it out. And then Axel said, but I can't tell you who it was because they're a known person.
1: They're well known.
0: Locally.
1: Yeah, and you'll know him.
0: Who was the man in the white suit?
1: I know you texted me.
0: I don't know, saying who was this white suit?
1: And I don't know if Axel ever worked in defence or something because we tried to get it out of Axel off air. So could you just tell us? we won't go on air with it. And he was like, nope.
0: Please.
1: We have so many conspiracy theories about
0: this. I'm so personally invested that if anybody listening knows who that white suited man
1: was. So they had to be of legal drinking age in the late 70s, early 80s.
0: Yep.
1: So that knocks off a few people.
0: And they have to have pulled off a white suit.
1: And be known for it. And be reasonably well known.
0: Mm. Who was it?
1: I don't know, but I love everything about listening. So we're continuing this conversation, not the white suit, although if anyone knows, please let me know. We're going to the Hotel Dixon in our minds, of course, because it was knocked down and it's now where the servo is. And we're going to talk about how you can go on a mid-century modern tour.
0: Oh,
1: if you want to
0: go
1: for a little walk around the building. But also the significance of the buildings of that time as well.
0: Yeah, fantastic. Thank you very much, Georgia Stein. Some talkback gold yesterday. Gosh, I love the listeners and the callers and Suzanne and Philip. Today, no exception. What incredible stories that connected so well. It's news time. We'll be back tomorrow.
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3: ABC News, good afternoon, I'm Declan Gooch. A Canberra councillor who claimed to be a psychologist during an ACT Supreme Court case has been warned by a magistrate there are consequences for falsely claiming to be a registered health practitioner. Zakasha Marlin reports.
4: Tanya Ann Dillon admitted to falsely presenting herself as a psychologist during court proceedings in April 2023, despite never being registered. Her lawyer told the court she was fortunate not to be facing more serious charges, including perjury, and said a conviction could

0: could affect her ability to continue working as a councillor. Magistrate Glenn Theakston described the offending as brazen and audacious and said her actions have the potential to undermine confidence in licensed practitioners. Dillon was convicted, fined $2,000 and ordered to pay costs.
1: The Royal Commission on Anti-Semitism and Social Cohesion has questioned senior police from across Australia about their processes for getting harmful and extremist material removed from social media platforms. New South Wales Police Assistant Commissioner Leanne McCusker told the inquiry there was room for improvement on how the force collaborates with the eSafety Commissioner, who has powers to force platforms to take down content. WA Police Deputy Commissioner Kylie Whiteley says her organisation attempted to draft a memorandum of understanding with the eSafety Commissioner, but it stalled in 2024.
2: I think it doesn't help that there's time differences from Western Australia to other parts of the country, and equally not having a presence that you're able to sit in front of here probably does see things get lost in the administration of those sorts of matters.
1: Communications Minister Annika Wells has slammed the Coalition for seeking to delay the strengthening of the social media ban for under-16s. The government wants to increase penalties for social media companies that fail to keep children off their platforms and improve the powers of the eSafety Commissioner. Ms Wells has told Seven it was inexplicable the Coalition is pushing for an 8-week inquiry into the changes.
3: It is a craven and tribal decision for Angus Taylor to push this off for 8 weeks when 120,000 Australian parents asked the Australian Parliament to act. Until yesterday, this was a bipartisan measure proudly feted across the world.
1: The intergenerational argument continues over who's had it tougher when it comes to saving for and paying off a home. New KPMG analysis shows Australian homeowners have faced greater mortgage pressure in the past 2 years than their older counterparts did when rates soared to around 17% back in the 1980s. Sydney father Kenrick Thompson says his parents had a higher interest rate but only borrowed around $100,000, so repayments were a far lower proportion of their income.
4: All of the baby boomer and even Gen X had those higher interest rates. If they were able to pay just a tiny bit more than their minimum repayment every month, they're actually seeing more benefit than a millennial and a Gen Z that's got much lower interest rates because the amount they've borrowed is so much more.
1: Canberra's fleet of light rail vehicles have been retrofitted with large lithium batteries to enable wire-free travel. The upgrades will allow the vehicles to transit between Alinga Street and Commonwealth Park without overhead wires. The batteries will also power the future light rail extension through the National Triangle. Anthony Haraldson from Infrastructure Canberra says the technology was not available a decade ago when the contract was originally signed.
5: Essentially what happens is these vehicles will charge as they operate on the light rail network on stage one, so that's with the overhead wire network, and then as part of stage 2A they'll be able to operate wire free.
1: At the FIFA Men's World Cup, the USA has beaten Bosnia and Herzegovina 2-0 in their round of 32 clash at San Francisco Bay Area Stadium. It means the co-hosts will advance to the round of 16 where they'll next face Belgium, who earlier beat Senegal 3-2 in Seattle. Also today, England defeated Democratic Republic of Congo 2-1 in Atlanta. Serena Williams is in doubt to play in the women's doubles at Wimbledon after reports that she suffered a knee injury during her first singles match in almost 4 years. Williams lost to Australia's Maya Joint and did not speak to the media following the match, with organisers saying she was unable to undertake her duties. Serena is scheduled to play alongside older sister Venus in the doubles for the first time since 2022. Now to Canberra's weather. A shower or two this afternoon and a top of 14 degrees. Currently it's 13. Tomorrow, showers easing with a low of 5 and a top of 10. Saturday, cloud clearing and 12. Sunday, partly cloudy, also 12. ABC News.
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9: Hello. Thanks for joining me on the Drive program. It's 5 minutes past three. Yes, the cleanup is pretty much all done for last night's storm in terms of official jobs from the SES. That's what we've been told, that they're pretty much done with those. I wonder what it's looking like at your place. I couldn't sleep last night because it was so heavy. Looking forward to a much better sleep tonight, but I wonder what the place is looking like. 0467 922 666 or 1300 681 666. I'm Georgia Steins. We're going to explore our mid-century modern architecture, what's left of it. This is off the back of the chat yesterday about Hotel Dixon. And yes, we're still on the search for the man with the white suit. Who wore the white suit?
10: Canberra Grandstand.
11: If you're not enjoying your sport, why are you doing it? 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
9: If you're wondering what the conversation about the man in the white suit is, Alice and I are both intrigued because a listener yesterday was talking about, we're talking about different hotels and nightclubs, and he was talking about one of his favourite memories from a certain time, which I think he was talking about the 70s, was a man who was reasonably well-known, a well-known figure who used to wear a white suit and get around the clubs and pubs. And there was a tray of flaming drambuie and it was knocked onto him. I hope I'm telling this right, Axel. And then people threw beers on it. Well, Alice Matthews was at home at that point texting me in hysterics saying, "Who is the man in the white suit?" You've got some theories on the text line. One listener says, "Georgia, Ross Solly." I think this is the 70s. I think Ross Solly, like myself, was probably still just a wee child at that stage. So I don't think he was in pubs and clubs wearing a white suit. I don't know if Ross would wear a white suit. Maybe. Peter in Gordon says Al Grasby wore white suits and was known for spilled red wine, but also having a good time, says Peter in Gordon. Now, yes, at the time, it would fit the time, wouldn't it? What was he? He was the Minister for Immigration, 1972 to 1974 under the Whitlam government. So the dates are marrying up. I don't know if he was ever had a tray of flaming drambuie spilt on him, though. We might need to do a little bit more research and fact-checking on that one.
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9: You might recall earlier in the FIFA World Cup, there was a bit of a hoo-ha about the fact that one of the players went home for the birth of his child and then came straight back. To be fair, didn't stay for very long, but lots of people had, well, there was quite a few opinions in regards to this. On the text line, people were like, "No, you're a professional sportsman. You're not needed at the birth of the babies." Others have very different views. Something else has now come up at the World Cup. Now, this is after Germany got knocked out. They lost, basically. And a former captain of Germany's men's soccer team is laying the blame at the families that travel along with the elite athletes, saying that the families are too much of a distraction for the World Cup squad, which got me thinking about sports people and wives and children travelling, whichever sport we may be talking about. So we know that there are rules in some codes about players not being able to stay with families, not being able to see families at certain times. Wonder what your thoughts on this are. 0467 922 666 or 1300 681 666. Do you think when we have these big elite teams, they should just, families are in the stands, you know, they can say hello after the game, but for the most part, the team stays with the team or not?
13: Wangarali Majinu, Georgia Steins, Drive, ABC Radio Canberra, Ngunnawalwari, Canberra Wurundjeri.
9: A former captain of Germany's men's soccer team has said that the families have proven to be too much of a distraction for Germany's World Cup squad. Lothar Matthäus said he didn't understand why families had permission to be with the team for early games in the competition. He believes that the distraction was in part at least responsible for the team's defeat against Paraguay. But what impact does family support actually have on player performance? And this could be team sports or individual sports. Like, can it be a help or a hindrance depending on the actual player. Joining me right now is Kirsten Peterson. She's a performance psychologist and former head of performance psychology at the AIS, also a former US Olympic team psychologist, amongst other things, and joins us. Good afternoon.
14: Good afternoon. A pleasure to be

0: with you.
1: This was really interesting. And we probably should say, while he was a former captain of Germany, he is now a commentator. So we're sort of saying this from the sidelines. What's your view? Yeah. So he's sort of throwing and saying, this is the reason why. What was your initial reaction to that?
0: I'll say, without reading the article, my initial reaction was, it's always easier from the sidelines to say stuff like that. But having read the article, I think it's not a black and white issue. In the sense that, first of all, I wouldn't blame it on families. I would say in this situation, there might have been a better system to handle all the different machinations that were going on, that players were upset that different families were getting treated differently, which has nothing to do with the families themselves, but the organization's lack of clarity on how that was going to work. Does that make sense?
1: Absolutely. So the policy that they had around the family, so the idea that it's not families going along that's a problem, but it shouldn't be like a free-for-all. That's a very good way to put it. Given all your experience too, does it make a difference too if it's a team sport or an individual sport when we talk about families being along for these big competitions?
0: You could argue that, you know, team sports are more complex because you're performing with other humans. So it does add a layer of complexity no matter what, because playing, when you're depending on somebody else for your own performance, you know, by its very nature is more complex. But I think there would be some, you know, well before a tournament, attention paid to what this could all mean. And what I want to say about this is, when I was with the USOC, the Olympic Committee in the U.S., we actually had a handbook for families on how to be Olympic family and friend members. Because part of the problem is that we need to be able to educate well-meaning family and friends around how do you behave at major competitions when your loved one is out there. And we gave lots of really specific guidelines so that the families themselves didn't become the trip-up point. I don't know if this was so relevant for this, but I think there could have been some also education for those folks who are traveling, because nobody who loves a player on the field during World Cup is wanting to be the distraction that makes that person lose a game. You know what I mean? So we need to help them too.
1: And
0: that's a whole other wrinkle that I wanted to add.
1: Yeah, it's so interesting because there's so many different ways that they could inadvertently trip them up, isn't there? And I'm just thinking whether it's distracting them or whether it is offering advice, you know, there's lots of ways that you could be well-meaning, but it could interfere with, say, what the coach or the team are doing.
0: Absolutely. Absolutely. And so, but, you know, like what we would say to families at the Olympics is, no one was born with an instruction manual on how to handle this. So we have provided one to you. So in my world, and I think this would be true at a World Cup, you don't talk about, gee, I wonder if you're going to win the next game. You don't, the athlete's already stressed enough about making the team or whatever it is going on. What we would advise families to do is, you know, go with the intention of having a blast in a way that doesn't involve your player at all, you know, so that they can be free to do what they need to do. I have no idea what the families in this situation were advised to do, what they were trained to do. I suspect, given the aforementioned free-for-all we're describing, that there wasn't a lot of forethought around how to make families be a performance enhancer versus a detractor.
1: There's something really interesting too, and I've been reading a bit about today, where we talk about team sports and the idea that they become a family. So the idea that you train together, you live together, you go travel, whether it's the World Cup or an Ashes tour, and that by other people coming in, you risk, I guess, breaking that bond.
0: I remember interviewing for Defence for Australia to work with them, and they were like, well, you are also an American citizen. How is that going to work? And I said, my heart is big enough for two countries, and that stopped the debate right there. And I think what we want to be able to do is not thinking about it as an either-or thing, but how do we appreciate and separate out what support we get versus distraction, and we go, and that amplifies our ability to play with the quote-unquote family that we're playing on the field of play. I don't like anytime we go either or, makes it too simplistic. For some players, it's great, but if their family is annoying and whiny or whatever they are, I can see how that could work. So, you know, you need, there's a lot of complexity here. But go ahead.
1: Yeah, no, I do. I love this so much because I think for some people too, seeing their family's face, you know, having them there might also be a really good motivator.
0: Yep. And just having

0: having knowing, and this is the thing about what we would train families on is unconditional support, because that, you know, you want to see that family member and just feel absolutely safe. Like, oh, this feels familiar to me, as opposed to, holy cow, this is increasing, you know, the demanding conditional family member who is expecting me to win. That could go the other way. So if family, it really depends on that relationship. And we did a lot of work to help families understand that, yeah, like, be careful. Don't ask about getting tickets, for example. I'm sure this was not a World Cup issue, but, you know, like, do not put more responsibility on the player than is already going on. You're there so that they can look up and feel joy when they see you.
1: Yeah, don't ask them to get a messy jumper for you or something like that. In this
0: instance. Or get a, you know, messy to sign an autograph. Like, this is that, we do not need this. You know what I mean? So it's, I think it's a responsibility of every code to be talking to families about how do you become professional families because you want us to win. No family came along thinking, I want to contribute to my player, you know, or the team losing. So nobody goes in wanting that. They just, you know, if they're of good will, they need to understand how that works. And maybe it's the, you know, the three-year-old who's throwing a tantrum that needs to be removed, and managing that so the player can get on with the work.
1: Kirsten Peterson is our guest. She's a performance psychologist. She's former head of performance psychology at the AIS, but now operates Kirsten Peterson Consulting. And we're talking about athletes here and I guess families and how you manage that. Different codes do this differently, don't they? Different sports as well as different countries.
0: I'm no expert, but I know, for example, at the Paris Olympics, for the first time, they had a place where young children could see, particularly mothers who were competing in the games, and that was in the village. So, you know, things are evolving as I think sport, like the world, is realizing that we are not cogs in a machine. We're actually human beings. Every sport is finding its own way. So, yes. It's an evolution, but I wouldn't say there's any kind of uniformity to it. But I would suggest that there are some basics that any sport who is thinking about doing this should be thinking about.
1: Kirsten, it's been great chatting to you. Thanks so much for your time.
0: Oh, you're so welcome. Thank you so much letting me weigh in.
1: No, it's great. Thank you. That's Kirsten Peterson. If you have just joined in, we're coming off the back of some comments that's been made by the former German captain, turned pundit and commentator, talking about the way families have been and the way that they could have influenced the result when it comes to Germany losing. He said that the way some families behaved and were treated was a distraction for the German team. And it just got me thinking about families and having them at sporting events or having them go on tours. And with different sports, it works differently. Michael Milton, known to many of you, of course, as an athlete, a Paralympian many times over, he's actually called in. Hi, Michael.
2: Good afternoon, Georgia.
1: Hey, you recently competed and I think your family did go along. Are you there, Michael? We got you?
2: Yes, you've got me. Sorry. I was at the Paralympics in March this year and had a tough situation with my family being stuck in Doha in the war zone for a week on their way to come and watch me in Italy. And certainly, from my point of view, that was a negative on my performance in terms of the phone calls, the stress, the situation that happened there. And I've had other situations where early in my career, my girlfriend came to watch us race and she wasn't a skier and I didn't get an opportunity to communicate with her enough, and she actually wound up having a crash above the ski race and sliding down into some athletes who were warming up in the start area. And so that was a big stress for me. I was literally a minute away from performing and I basically had to just turn away and go, I don't know this person, because there was nothing I could do to help. But at the same time, there's some of the negative experiences from my point of view in a performance. But at the same time, I've had amazing positive experiences with, you know, coming into the finishing my performance and having family and friends there screaming and yelling and making banners to support me. And some of those kind of experiences can be absolutely amazing as well. And it's something, particularly as an Australian competing overseas, you know, the locals always get family and friends and those kind of treatment. But as an Australian, it doesn't happen very often. So I see both sides.

0: Certainly, the communication side, as stated beforehand, of their expectations, being able to get out of an Olympic or Paralympic village and actually go see family and transport and some of those sort of things can be a big challenge. And there is so much demand on your time, on your energy levels. You're counting your steps around the village about how far you're walking every day and the energy used for that. So all of these things come into play when it comes to how that works. Personally, I don't think that the families, in terms of the German performance, really could have had too big an impact. But I don't have specific examples of what sort of what sort of expectations they had on the players' time either.
1: Yeah, and I think you've made really, really interesting points. So has Kirsten, the idea that it's the expectation. So in this case, it would have been the management team, right, around the German team that would have said this is the way this is going to be. But I love the idea of, and as she mentioned with the American Olympic Committee, that they actually gave the families handbooks. I mean, do you think your family would have reacted well to that if you got a handbook on how to behave?
0: I think, in general, the reaction would have been positive. And certainly, as an athlete, you're accountable for your performance. And if your family is demanding too much of your time, energy, whatever that might be, then, certainly as an athlete, you need to stand up and go, hey, my performance is a priority. And so, I can't or I don't have much time to spend with you on that.
1: Hey, Michael, post your last performance and the Paralympics. I know it didn't go exactly the way you wanted. Are you definitely done
0: Am I definitely done now? Oh, I've
1: now?
0: not announced anything, and now is not the right time to ask.
1: I just want to know if you get if you're still training and still keen.
0: Am I still training? Yes, I try and maintain a good level of fitness.
1: Yeah.
0: I haven't had much time on snow yet, this winter, but it will. That'll happen, and.
1: Hey, it's been
0: I'm not
1: nice.
0: going to answer that one. Sorry, Georgia.
1: No, don't worry about it. I thought I'd just check in case I'd missed something. But
0: Yeah, cool.
1: also too, it's great to get a perspective of an elite athlete about those
0: Thank you.
1: experiences for you. So thank you so much.
0: You're welcome. Thanks, Georgia.
1: Cheers, bye. That's Michael Milton there. Couple of examples there too. The girlfriend, you could just picture it, can't you? So she's fallen and she's sliding into these athletes as they're preparing. So yeah, not the best perhaps warm up for him. Also, Ina Richardson says, Georgia, it'd be interesting to find out which of the German penalty takers had their families with them. Maybe the missed penalties were taken by players who were trying to remember what their wives wanted them to buy at the grocery store on the way home from the game, says Ian. I don't know if it was that so much. Like after team training, can you drop some nappies into the hotel? I haven't read anything to that effect, but the idea that there were machinations and things going on, and there was distractions maybe about the way some of the players' families were treated opposed to others. But yeah, like there's a lot of pressure, and I was reading some of the comments, and you can go online and read the article itself. But I was reading some of the comments about the headlines in the papers, and while you might think the press here in Australia can be cruel, wow, they're very full on in terms of the team, and everyone should be sacked and those sorts of things. This is 666 ABC Radio Canberra Drive. I'm Georgia Steins. If you've got thoughts on this, keep them coming. 0467 922 666. Or 1300 681 666. The rules and regulations, or the suggestions, I guess we would say, around families travelling with teams. And if you've known an elite athlete, perhaps you are yourself too. It depends on the sport. I'm thinking about, say, the Wallabies, as opposed to there might be individual sports or athletics and the like. It is slightly different in terms of what you can and can't do, and whether or not you have access to your family too while you're on some of these big tours. If you want to have a chat about this, 0467 922 666.
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1: 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I'm Georgia Steins. Thanks so much for your company, as always. Coming up, we're going to head to the ABC newsroom. And after that, we're going to be telling you about how you can find out more about our mid-century modern history. So some of the buildings

That is the Four Seasons, December 9, 63. Oh, what a night. This is 666 ABC Radio at Canberra. I'm Georgia Steins. Thanks for your company. Are you looking for an exciting show to warm up your weekend? We're going to tell you about something that's on at the Queue this Saturday. It's a unique cabaret, maybe one you haven't seen before. So we'll tell you more about that very soon, straight out of the news headlines. As well as that, we're going to, for our architecture tour, continue a conversation we had yesterday about the Hotel Dixon, which I never went to. When it was in its heyday, I wasn't allowed into pubs. And then I didn't know about it. And, of course, it was knocked down, my understanding is, in the late 1980s. That's to make way for a service station in Dixon.

0: but also Enrico Taglietti's the library. And I think there was another building, wasn't it? The health services one that he did as well. And we'll also find out if you are starting to want to know more about that period of Canberra architecture, we'll find out how you can get more information, including going on a little walk to do so. Right now, though, it's time for news headlines with Declan Gooch. Hi, Declan.
1: Good afternoon, Georgia. Making news, independent ACT Senator David Pocock is calling for 30% of homes built on land sold or leased by the federal government to be affordable housing. He's introducing a private senator's bill today, which he says would boost housing supply. Public health experts say the federal government's gambling advertising legislation doesn't do enough to protect children. Labor has introduced the legislation to Parliament and it will be sent to an 8-week Senate inquiry as the Greens and the Coalition call for stronger changes. Overseas, at least 8 people have died and more than 56 have been injured in the latest Russian attacks on Ukraine's capital, Kyiv. Drones and missiles struck residential buildings and started a fire in a hotel on a central boulevard. And US President Donald Trump has taken his maiden voyage on the brand new Air Force One. Gifted by Qatar, the retrofitted Boeing 747-800 is worth about $580 million. Canberra's weather, a shower or two this afternoon, a maximum of 14 degrees. Right now it's 13. I'll be back with more news in about half an hour.
0: Thanks, Declan.
1: Thanks, Georgia.
0: That's Declan Gooch there in the ABC newsroom. I'm Georgia Steins. Just to let you know, there was an accident just before 3 o'clock, which is in Gilmore. So my understanding is it Hegney Crescent near the roundabout, heading westbound? We understand emergency services are on the scene of that one. If you're in and around there and you've got some more intel for me, please let me know on 0467 922 666.
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0: There's a cabaret on in Queanbeyan this weekend with an ensemble of neurodiverse actors and musicians with a unique and fresh take on the old medium of cabaret. It's got love songs, original ones, about online dating and broken promises. Now, The Strange Ways Cabaret is a celebration of life and love. The ensemble who's putting it on is based in Wollongong, but of course they're coming to our region. To find out a little bit more about what they do, I'm joined by Anne-Louise Rentnell, who is the director of Strange Ways Cabaret. Good afternoon.
4: Good afternoon.
0: Can you tell me about the ensemble?
4: Yes, the Strange Ways Ensemble. It's a group of 7 acting musicians. We've been making work now for probably 7 years. Sort of main stage works sort of around their experiences in the world. But the cabaret is the place in which we've discovered something quite unique. We have written with our musical director, Daryl Wallace, original songs based on personal experiences and created what I feel is a rather special show that reveals quite a lot and is relatable to everybody, but has some interesting insights and but overall is quite joyous. So the ensemble itself is kind of, we're sort of making work based on the ensemble's personal experiences in theatre and in cabaret now, yeah.
0: Which all the things that you mentioned there too, I think most of us could would have experiences about. So online dating, broken promises,
4: yes.
0: love gone wrong. But they're going to tell their stories their way, like,
4: that's,
0: you know,
4: right,
0: through their eyes.
4: Mm-hmm. I mean, there's sort of stories about parental, loving your parents, loving your pets as well. There's some like darker tales where they take the themes, their own sort of personal stories and themes, and take them into this, land of vampires and werewolves as well. So there's quite a lot going on. Yeah.
0: And these performers too, had they had much experience before the ensemble?
4: Yeah, actually we've got, there's 7 in the group, 3 what I would say are the elders of the group. They've been actually theatre makers for a long time. So I would say they've got a good 30 plus years of experience each. They sort of came out of a drama program that was run by the Disability Trust in Wollongong. And then we, through Merrigong Theatre Company partnering with the Disability Trust, we kind of started this professional practice stream. And then out of that has become the Strange Ways Ensemble, which is a core group of, just probably answering your original question, 7 people we meet on a Friday to sort of make these works, original works. So

0: Yeah, so they've got a lot of experience. And then there's the four younger members are kind of like now they're starting to feel a little bit like, you know, they're pretty experienced themselves now, having been making work for almost 10 years. You know, the ensemble itself has been around for 7, but prior to that, you know, it was the kind of development of what became the ensemble. So, yeah.
1: What do you enjoy about working with this group of performers?
0: Oh, I tell you what, it's the creativity. It's so much fun. And often I think when working in sort of theatre is just a wonderful space to work in anyway. Live performance is always exciting and interesting, and always relies on the personal, you know, the person in the room kind of thing. But what I love about working with this ensemble is, I suppose, just the freedom and the trust that we've created, in which some really beautiful insights and sort of honesty and authenticity comes out. And it's a kind of, I don't know, it's a very unique space to work. But I feel like we've created that as an ensemble over the years. It's kind of something that's evolved.

0: you know.
1: So there's a live cabaret band. You got the performers that you mentioned as well. And have you been travelling this outside Wollongong before now?
0: No, actually. This is our first time. Part of our plan was really wanting to connect. Like, we've got a really loyal audience following in Wollongong now. And we just thought the cabaret was a great way to make connections with other organisations and communities regionally. So we got a bit of funding to do that. And so we've... we did some workshops that were facilitated through Rebus, theatre company based here in Canberra and Queanbeyan. We did them a couple of weekends ago and met some amazing artists there and sort of started developing some work with them. And we've also done workshops out in Bathurst with a group called Compario, who are based out at the Bathurst Memorial Entertainment Centre. So, you know, we've sort of gone to places where those things are already happening and sort of trying to connect and build a bit of a sort of wider community of artists beyond Wollongong. And we've also had the support of the venues like here at the Q Theatre in Queanbeyan and, of course, in Bathurst as well.
1: So it's only one night only this Saturday night?
0: Yes, one night only. Link and you'll miss it. So,
1: yeah. don't dilly-dally if you're at home. Yeah. It's been so nice meeting you, Anne-Louise. Thanks so much.
0: Thanks for the time. Thank you.
1: You're welcome. That's Anne-Louise Retinal there. So it is called The Strange Ways Cabaret, and it's going to be at the Q, so Queanbeyan Performing Arts Centre. It's only one night this Saturday night. It does say on the website that the tickets are selling fast, which normally when they don't have too many left, they tell you that. So if you are keen, maybe go along and have a look. And pretty reasonably priced too. I mean, an adult's $40 for a night at the theatre and a bit of cabaret with the live band. And then concession Q members is $30. Yes. And just for one night, it's created by the Strange Ways Ensemble, which is a company of neurodiverse actors and musicians from Wollongong. This is 666 ABC Radio Canberra Drive. So were you one of the people, perhaps, that went along to Hotel Dixon? Because we're going to be talking about this off the back of yesterday's conversation. So many of you shared memories of Hotel Dixon and clubbing and pubs and jazz in Canberra in the, 70s, 80s, right through. And the Hotel Dixon story, I think, just really stuck with me too. Designed by Peter Muller. I think originally someone had texted through to say it was Enrico Taglietti, but it wasn't. But it was around the same period. And it opened in the 1960s, but was demolished in the late 80s, is my understanding. We're going to talk a little bit about that and that style of architecture at that time in Canberra, but also how you can find out a little bit more. I think many of us are learning a bit more, maybe you were already well there, about mid-century modern and I guess Canberra's role in that. 666 ABC Radio Canberra Drive, 13 degrees.

0: That is the Style Council with Shout to the Top on 666 ABC Radio Canberra. I'm Georgia Steins. We're talking about the World Cup. We'll be talking about it a little bit throughout the program, as we do normally. Who won? Do a little bit of a wrap-up. Kel Blagh has said, hey, to be fair, the people of Bosnia only had entered one football team to compete in the FIFA World Cup. But what about Great Britain and Northern Ireland? Which teams were unjustly excluded from the World Cup finals tournament? Because in the end, it was two teams from the United Kingdom, one from Scotland and England, that were somehow allowed to line up against the 48 national teams running onto the level playing fields in Canada, Mexico and the USA. If anyone wants to respond to Kel, 0467 922 666.
1: Mongerelli Mudgee New, Georgia Steins Drive, ABC Radio Canberra, Ngunnawalwarri Wurundjeri.
0: Yesterday we started the program chatting about a man who was a diplomat and then also a jazz player. And then we mentioned what jazz bands he played in and at what places he played at. And then we went down this wonderful rabbit hole that is radio, where people shared stories of that particular hotel amongst other hotels, but Hotel Dixon. And I was like, where is the Hotel Dixon? And then, of course, because I know it as where the Servo and that chicken fried place is, and I didn't know it as the Hotel Dixon. And you shared so many fabulous memories. And then, of course, I went online and looked at, well, a beautiful picture. I could only find one from the National Library of the Hotel Dixon, a place that many of you remember really fondly. Jazz and jugs, a few of you mentioned, was one thing. You'd go and have jugs of beer, jugs of whatever, and listen to the jazz. The hotel opened in 1966. It was demolished in the late 1980s to make way for said service station. And this time each week we talk about architecture, and I thought, well, why don't we find out a little bit more about this particular building, but also how this building sat in the mid-century modern and the other buildings that were being built in and around Dixon and other parts of Canberra at the time. Joining us right now is Virginia Rigney. She's a senior curator with the Canberra Museum and Gallery and joins us. Hi, Virginia.
2: Hi, good afternoon, everyone.
0: This, I know that you've had the exhibition recently. Of course, you and I have spoken about it, and Enrico Taglieri, but this wasn't one of his buildings.
2: No, I mean, when you first, you know, perhaps look at that image that is on the website about this this building, you kind of think, oh, actually, that looks a little bit Taglieri, but it's not. The building was designed by Peter Müller in 1966, as you mentioned, and it you've got to kind of think that there is, though, definitely a sensitive relationship between the other Taglieri buildings that are in Dixon. Of course, the Dixon Library and the Health Centre, you know, were nearby. And Müller and Taglieri actually were, you know, like a year apart in age. But Müller didn't live in Canberra. He was in Sydney. So there's certainly similarities, but they were, you know, they're definitely different architects.
0: And we know that, of course, the Taglieri's buildings, like the library and the health, they remain, whereas Peter Müller's didn't. There's not, I mean, when we look at the other mid-century modern too in and around Dixon, there aren't that many buildings left.
2: Well, yes and no. You know, some of them sometimes exist, and they're
0: hiding
2: almost like they're hiding in plain

0: site. Of course, we're so thrilled that nearby the Taliaferro designed McEwen House in Watson has recently been heritage listed. But I think we're definitely seeing a time when a lot of those significant or modest buildings, some of them are, you know, have made way for larger forms. But it's so interesting, actually, Peter Muller's role here, because he actually was, you know, although he didn't design many buildings in Canberra, he played a really significant role as the head of the NCDC at this really critical time, 1975 to 77. And his role there was about the development of the brief for Parliament House. And he was obviously an architect who really respected the Griffin Plan, and he looked out the original drawings were languishing in the bottom of an archive in a basement somewhere, and he retrieved them and really made that an important part of the development process for the competition. But actually, another really interesting connection, and I hadn't really known this until we had a Taliaferro tour a few weeks ago or months ago with Tone Wheeler. And Tone was an early career architect with the NCDC in that period, 75 to 77. And he told us about how important Peter Muller was in his role at the NCDC for really understanding the importance of the Canberra landscape and an architecture that fits with the landscape. And I think when you look at those photographs of that Dixon Hotel, you can really sort of see almost the Canberra landscape in that building. But extraordinary.
1: No, but I love it. I was looking at that and I felt a bit sad last night when I was looking at the photos that I didn't see that building the way it was then, that particular building. And you can see, and as you mentioned earlier, I understand why people yesterday thought it was one of Enrico's buildings, because they do look sympathetic to each other.
0: That's right. And it was interesting to read that in 1963, Peter Muller did an extensive trip through Asia. And in 66, he was approached by some hoteliers who were disturbed by the kind of rise in just conventional motels that were being built in Bali. And he came up with a concept for a more sort of responsive to the environment hotel. And when Tone Wheeler mentioned this on our Taliaferro tour, I had never actually been to Bali, but I was actually going the next week on an Easter. Having never been, I was actually going the following week on the Easter holiday. And he said, you know, perhaps Peter Muller's most significant role was actually coming up with this idea that resort hotels should be responsive to the landscape and respond to the traditional Sala style. And so that became hugely influential, and perhaps some of your visitors have stayed in some of those kinds of hotels. So it's just sort of interesting to sort of see where, you know, and you can actually see that in that Dixon Hotel from 1966. So think that he's just come back from Asia. He's travelled through, he's seen different types of architectural form. And so there's perhaps also elements of that in that shape. So I think Canberra as a place of globally connected architects and designers and their clients who were willing to be adventurous with their architecture. They had the space and the light to be able to play with that. And I think certainly patrons really responded to the buildings.
1: Virginia Rigney is our guest. She's the senior curator with the Canberra Museum and Gallery, and we're talking about Peter Muller's design, in this case, the Hotel Dixon. Hotel Dixon. I keep on going it back to front. I want to talk about mid-century modern now, more generally too, because of course you had the exhibition with Enrico, and I know that when you've done tours and things, they all book out really quickly. There's a real thirst or appetite in Canberra at the moment, isn't there, to find out more about our mid-century modern architects and our heritage.
0: Look, I think you're right, and look, as someone who was born here the year before the lake was filled and grew up with it, I kind of just assumed that all cities are like this. And then I remember as a little girl going to Sydney and thinking, oh gosh, this is not

0: like Canberra. But coming back to live here, you really recognize the significance of that mid-century period here. But I think we're also really keen to, it's not so much does it, that it needs to be wrapped in cotton wool and not change, because these buildings have got absolutely the potential to continue to play a lively role in our urban form and the way we, the way we live our lives. But I think a lot of their scale really suits human engagement. There's quirky details that sometimes, they got lost in the 80s and 90s with these, sort of heavy, grandiose buildings. And I think that I think people really are responding to that. We're delighted that the Taglietti exhibition is about to have its second venue at the University of Melbourne School of Design. And Taglietti, of course, designed a really important library, the St Kilda Library, based on the success of the Dixon Library. So, in effect, Canberra has influenced
1: Yeah.
0: elsewhere in Australia.
1: We were cooler than Melbourne. We were in there
0: Totally at that
1: first.
0: point. And this was the St Kilda community. They'd been badgering their Port Phillip Council for 15 years. And then as soon as that Dixon Library opened, they all just said, that's what we want. And there was no design competition. It was just bring it on. You're going to have one of those.
1: For people who do want to find out a little bit more, you've got a mid-century walking tour that
0: That's
1: CMAG
0: right. We've
1: have.
0: got a, you can download it. You can visit us here and download it, and our team at the front desk will let you know. And we've also got it in Chinese. So we really want to make this story accessible to, people who may not know, English may not be your first language, because this particularly this civic precinct, there are so many wonderful mid-century buildings. So you've got the Bailey Arcade, you've got the Monaro, well, I still call it the Monaro Mall, but
1: Yeah,
0: the entrance to
1: me too.
0: the with the Frank Hinder mosaics and in the front entrance to David Jones. There are so many wonderful details in these buildings, and Enrico's Heritage Now Heritage Listed Centre Cinema is also one of them. And I think with the now that Garema Place is starting to come alive again after its fairly few years of renovation, hopefully that building will be able to sing again.
1: It's been so lovely chatting to you and hearing a little bit more about Hotel Dixon, but also too celebrating, what Canberra's and that period of architecture. Thank you so much. I appreciate your time.
0: Pleasure. Thank you.
1: Thank you. That's Virginia Rigney there. She is the senior curator with the Canberra Museum and Gallery. So if you don't know a lot about some of those buildings that are hidden in plain view in Civic and you'd like to do the Canberra Museum and Gallery, so the walking tour, as she mentioned there, you can get it through the gallery and you can just take yourself on a little walk, perhaps. Also, if you're really interested in this, you have to keep an ear out and an eye out for what Canberra Modern do, because they do some great events as well, as do Canberra Museum and Gallery, but Canberra Modern really celebrating that period of mid-century modern. But I tell you what, some of them, like the bus tours, they book out like that.
2: This is Drive on 666 ABC Radio Canberra with Georgia Steins.
1: On the text line, Michelle says, Georgia, I moved to Canberra in 1976. I lived in Dixon for a couple of years before moving to Sydney a few years later. As a 20-something, I loved going to the Dixon pub on weekends and enjoying the social interaction, music and a couple of glasses of wine. I returned to Canberra in the late 1980s or 1988 and was disappointed it had been demolished and remained a vacant site until the servo was built there, says Michelle. Yeah, I'm really disappointed I missed it too. And I've now been shown a second photo, but there's not been very many photos of how it existed. But gosh, it looked beautiful. And now after chatting to Virginia, you understand what went into, like what they were looking for in terms of the design and how it sat on the site and it not being imposing and all those things.
3: One.

0: That is Young Rascals there with Good Lovin'. Lots of people got memories of Hotel Dixon. One listener says, Georgia in 1971, I want a meat tray at the Dicko, but I couldn't take it home. I was only 17. That's Laurie the plumber. P.S. Great pub. How good is it when you win a meat tray? I lived in a part of Queensland where everyone wanted the meat tray and no one wanted the seafood tray. You know, like they'd often do the, was inland anyway, in Rockhampton was where we were, but they'd get the seafood from Yipoon nearby and stuff. Anyway, it was great. No one ever wanted the seafood tray, but I think either tray is a good one to win. I haven't gone in a pub raffle for ages. Bring back the meat tray. Elle says, Georgia, we absolutely must value and protect our mid-century heritage and context. This is our national capital. So many people rave about small Nordic cities and the architecture of Copenhagen and Oslo, etc. But we have it right here and we're losing it fast. There are big gaping holes where knockdowns have occurred and then we lose the character. Part of our story. We must work to protect it. Let our politicians know we value it. Says Elle. This is 666 ABC Radio Canberra Drive. I'm Georgia Steins. Coming up after 4 o'clock, melatonin and whether or not it can be helpful for people who have chronic pain. We're going to look at a study there and also texting and scammers.
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5: ABC News, good afternoon. I'm Declan Gooch. An elderly man believed to be from Canberra has died after driving into a fallen tree in the New South Wales Central West. Emergency services were called to Lachlan Valley Way at Cowra just before 3 o'clock this morning. The tree was brought down by an overnight storm and SES members had been working to clear the road when the crash occurred. The 81-year-old died at the scene. Greens Senator Sarah Hanson-Young says Australia's social media ban for under-16s has been a failure from the start. The government is proposing increased powers for the eSafety Commissioner and the doubling of maximum penalties for tech companies who fail to comply with the ban. The Coalition and the Greens yesterday teamed up to send the bill to an 8-week inquiry. Senator Hanson-Young says teenagers are not safer as a result of the current social media age restrictions.
6: It is the government's lack of willingness to hit the social media companies where it hurts, and that's their toxic algorithms. That's their use of people's data that they make money and huge profits off. You've got to hit them at their business model.
5: Overseas, officials in the Ukrainian capital say a major missile and drone attack has killed at least 10 people.

0: People, the BBC's Sarah Rainsford reports.
1: There were loud explosions all through the night here in Kyiv as the center of the city and other sites came under Russian attack. It began with drones, followed by multiple ballistic and cruise missiles as people rushed for underground shelters or metro stations. Our team counted 10 significant strikes in the first couple of hours and saw large fires in several places. A hotel roof was in flames. Kyiv's mayor, Vitaly Klitschko, says an ambulance station was also hit, injuring several medics, and residents were being rescued from damaged buildings.
0: A court in Sweden has ordered Google to pay close to $3 billion in damages and interest to Klarna for favouring its own price comparison website in search results. As the BBC's Neil Morrow reports, the court considered Klarna's site PriceRunner to have suffered serious damage as a result.
2: The award to PriceRunner comes amid growing scrutiny of US big tech companies in Europe. It's the largest award by a Swedish court in a competition case, though well below the almost $8 billion that PriceRunner had originally sought. The Swedish firm sued Google in 2022, alleging it manipulated search results. Google says it disagrees with the court's decision and will review the judgment while it considers its legal options.
0: Back home, spider venom and genetic disruptors are among the latest weapons being tested in the fight against varroa mites, which are wreaking havoc on Australia's honeybee populations. Jessica Ross explains.
3: The parasitic mite Varroa destructor has now been detected in 5 states and territories. The Queensland government's announced about $100,000 in funding towards 2 University of the Sunshine Coast research projects. Associate Professor Volker Herzig is examining the use of spider venom peptides to kill the pest.
4: It doesn't kill any other organisms. It's quite selective to the Varroa mite.
3: Meantime, Associate Dean of Research Rob Harvey is exploring using the mite's genes against itself.
5: As soon as the end of July, we could have a product that we could commercialise.
3: Many of the mites have already developed a resistance to standard chemical treatments.
0: In FIFA Men's World Cup news, the Socceroos have moved from their training base in California to Dallas, where they'll face Egypt on Saturday at 4 a.m. Australian Eastern Standard Time. It's still uncertain whether the Pharaohs' star striker Mo Salah will play. Socceroos midfielder Aidan Hrustic says the team is focused on their own performance.
6: I don't want to talk about others. I just know what I feel, and I think we can, and I believe that we can get far. But yeah, let's take it game by game and see how we approach this one, and prepare for it well, and then, you know, get it done.
0: In the rugby union, Jock Campbell has been named to play his first rugby test for the Wallabies since 2022, snaring the prized fullback role for Australia in the nation's championship opener against Ireland. After a solid Super Rugby Pacific season for the Queensland Reds, Campbell beat Max Jorgensen and Tom Wright to the number 15 jersey for Saturday night's test in Sydney. Reds lock Josh Canham has been named for his first test start, while ACT Brumbies scrum half Ryan Lonergan is another who's earned his first run-on for the Wallabies. Now to Canberra's weather, a shower or two this afternoon forecast and a top of 14 degrees. Right now it's 12. Tomorrow, showers easing with a low of 5 and a top of 10. On Saturday, cloud clearing and 12. ABC News.
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10: Thanks for joining me. It's 5 minutes past 4 on 666 ABC Radio Canberra. If you suffer from chronic pain and it interferes with all aspects of your life, including sleep, there might be, I guess, help at hand, or there could be at least another option, because there's a pretty low-cost sleep supplement that's showing promising results for pain relief, which could help. We're going to be looking at that very soon on 666 ABC Radio Canberra Drive. As well as that, I got a text today from someone claiming to be my child. Apparently, in the text, they said they dropped their phone down the toilet and they had a new one and could I contact them on the new one, except, of course, they weren't my child. They were a scammer. And I knew, because, well, my child doesn't have a mobile, amongst other things. And it was pretty clear for me that that was a

0: scam text straight away. But it's not always that obvious. So we're going to be talking about these new rules from the Australian Consumer and Media Authority, ACMA, and how they might make it easier for you to be able to tell and not get scammed.
1: Emma Bickley's Saturday Breakfast.
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0: In the previous hour, we've been talking about, well, the Hotel Dixon, and you've been sharing some fabulous memories. And Amy says, Georgia, I think you need to do a show on the Wellow, the Wellington in Forest. Alice and I have been workshopping this on afternoons, and I think we are going to do a pubs and clubs of Canberra in the 1970s and 80s. So, and then we'll move through the eras. So you can text me suggestions. Absolutely. Luke in Cook says, Georgia, I've lived in Watson for ages after moving from Adelaide. Never knew about the Dixon Hotel. It's gorgeous. Such a shame it's gone, says Luke. That's how I felt when I looked at the picture of it. It looked lovely, but I didn't do the, what was it, jazz and jugs and the other things. Also on the text line, Mark in Gowrie says, the Dicko Pub, Georgia, in 1978, about 20 of us from Duntroon were sent on a survival exercise. After 10 days of not really eating very much, we returned to our rooms, we showered, and then we hit the pub. Had a lunch and then hit the pub. After about half a counter meal and two beers, we all had enough and went back home to bed. We had to sleep it all off. I bet you did. You were being exhausted. It was a great pub and they were great times, says Mark. Tim and Kayleen is asking a question. I don't know if Tim and Kayleen knows the answer, but Tim and Kayleen says, I've always wondered what the basement venue at the Curtain Shops used to be. It's huge and has a stairway for a theatre. It's now that green gym. I've even asked my retired police friend and he said, bookstore and coffee shop, ? Come on, says Tim. Tim, do you actually know what it is? Are you trying to get me in trouble, Tim?
1: Origin 3
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0: When you think of melatonin, you might think of it as a sleep supplement if you struggle to go to sleep, or maybe sometimes it can be suggested for children or for other people, older children, with ADHD to help them sort of at night. But a new study

0: study from the University of Sydney has looked at how it could help people who suffer from musculoskeletal pain, which might be you. The study found that it might be of some help. Joining us right now to explain what they were looking at exactly and what they found, I'm joined by Professor Paolo Ferreira, who's the director of the Musculoskeletal Research Hub at the Charles Perkins Research Centre at the University of Sydney. Good afternoon.
1: Good afternoon, Georgia.
0: Could you explain to me, I guess, what you were trying to find out with melatonin?
1: Yeah, look, the main aim of this research that we are conducting at the University of Sydney is really to try to identify drugs that are potentially safe and can have some pain mechanisms and could help alleviate musculoskeletal pain. And melatonin is one of them. And so there has been a few trials that have looked at the effect of melatonin in musculoskeletal pain. And this is in addition to its effect on helping people to sleep. And that's what this study did. It's what we call a systematic review.

0: The advantages of something like this is what it's easy to obtain, but also it's quite cheap in comparison to other medications.
1: That is correct. And that's one of the main factors that we consider when we do this research, is actually looking at medications or supplements that that have a good, acceptable safety profile, something that is not associated with the adverse effects that we see in some pain medication drugs. For example, non-steroids anti-inflammatories, they can give people very important signs of stomach pain, and some people cannot tolerate them. And so, yes, that's one of the factors that we do consider when we investigate these drugs, is whether they are safe and whether they are accessible for people.
0: And so how did you do this? Was this looking at other studies that had come before? How did you get to your conclusions?
1: Yeah, so the studies that came before were randomized controlled trials. And so what our study is what we call a meta-analysis. So it's basically pulling every single randomized controlled trial that has looked at melatonin and in a randomized control design. So randomizing people to receive melatonin versus placebo or a control. And so our study is basically bringing all these studies together and calculating what we call a pooled effect, you know, which is the main average effect across all these studies. That's what we did.
0: And does it depend? I mean, were you able to ascertain, I guess, if it was better for some people than others? Like, were there certain things that maybe were an indication if it would be useful?
1: Well, we basically split the results into musculoskeletal pain and also post-operative pain in people with musculoskeletal conditions. And we found that for those with musculoskeletal pain, it looks like the results were a little bit better and superior than for post-operative pain. But this is still very preliminary in nature.

0: they've got the musculoskeletal pain, but they've also are a bad sleeper, that the results might be better for them.
1: That's what we suspect.
0: Yeah.
1: We can't quite tell with the data that we have at the moment, but we are pursuing that with our studies at Sydney University. We do believe that it's what we call a phenotype of people that would potentially benefit better from melatonin. You know, those who suffer from musculoskeletal pain, but also they have trouble sleeping, or they have trouble falling asleep, or, you know, they do fall asleep, but they wake up in the middle of the night and, you know, they've got pain and they can't go back to sleep. Those are the people that we believe would benefit from something like melatonin. And there is a very, very strong link between poor sleep.
0: Yeah.
1: And pain.
0: I think most of us who've had an injury would definitely attest to that. So what do you need to do next, or what would you like to do next to confirm it?
1: Well, would like the, most of the trials that we were able to include in this review, they were still kind of smallish sample size trials. So we need to do a bigger one, and we also need to look at other drugs in comparison to melatonin as well. There are other drugs that do fulfill this criteria of having some potential pain mechanisms that are safe and then they are low cost for patients. So we want to compare melatonin to other drugs in a large randomized controlled trial.
0: So this also looks at something, we've been talking about this a little bit, but the idea of drug repurposing. So like there's drugs that are used for other conditions, but they might well treat something else. This is sort of an evolving space.
1: It is. It is a fascinating space, and it's good for the Australian public to be aware of this, because to actually manufacture a new drug and to test it, it can cost billions of dollars. And there is a high chance of lack of success with that. You know, some companies invest billions of dollars in a different drug only to find out that, you know, it's not effective. And so if you've got a drug in the market that has been tested many, many times, people know that they are

0: for a long time. That's fantastic.
1: It's been great chatting to you. Thanks so much for explaining the research. I appreciate it.
0: My pleasure, Jordan.
1: Thank you. That's Professor Paolo Ferreira. He's the director of Musculoskeletal Research Hub, based at the Charles Perkins Research Centre at the University of Sydney. As he said there, that that they're still doing, obviously, the research is going on. And if you're listening and you are someone that suffers from pain, this would be a conversation to have with your GP. Obviously, we can't offer you any advice, but just what they've seen so far has been promising. I'm really intrigued by this idea, though, too, of medications then being used for other things. You know, the idea that it might be an accepted treatment for something like melatonin and sleep, but it might well aid in another area. This is 666 ABC Radio Canberra Drive. We were being asked about the building in Curtin, the underground bit where the gym is now. Luke says, I worked in the space your texter was talking about at Curtin in about 95. I was a programmer with the Computer Law Services. It was a Canberra startup. We were eventually bought out by the Law Book Company. Then we were bought out by Reuters about a year after that. I hope that's useful, says Luke. We want to know what was in that basement bit right before it became the gym. Is that what we're trying to find out? I think that's what we're trying to find out. If anyone knows, let me know on the text line. And very soon we're going to talk about scammers. Scammers sending you text messages. Well, there has been a little bit of movement on that front in terms of ACMA. They're hoping that their new rules may help protect more Australians from being scammed via text message. So how will it work? What do you need to know?
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1: Thanks for joining me on ABC Radio Canberra Drive. As I was sharing earlier, I got a text from someone today who said, hey, Mum, I've dropped my phone down the toilet. Here's my new number. Contact me. Except, of course, they weren't my child. And I knew this for a number of different reasons, including that my child doesn't have a mobile phone that could drop down the toilet. So they were obvious to me that this was a scam text. But it's not always that obvious. But it's hoped that new rules from the Australian Communications and Media Authority, ACMA, may help more Australians detect scam messages. And so they kicked off yesterday, like so many things, on the 1st of July. So how do they work exactly? To explain them to us, I'm joined by Associate Professor Mark Gregory from the School of Engineering at RMIT University, and he looks at telecommunication network systems, all those sorts of things, and joins us. Good afternoon.
4: Good afternoon.
1: Can you explain these rules? Like which scams are they hoping to, I guess, stop or catch?
4: Well, so the new rules are aimed at stopping what we would call the impersonation scams. And so this is where someone sends you a text message. You see at the top Australian Tax Office or your bank, Combank or Westpac or whatever. And so you think, oh, it's from my bank. And they're asking you to do something, but it's not from your bank. It's actually from scammers.
1: And they're not going to stop me from the, hey, Mum, I dropped my phone down the toilet type text. But they might stop you from the other scammers that are trying to get what? What are the ones impersonating, say, Australia Post or the tax office trying to get?
4: Well, so they're trying to get you to do something or click on a link, something that will get malware on your phone or to get you to, you know, carry out some action which will provide them with your personal details, for example, or to get you to transfer the money or to accidentally give them access to your financial accounts. So it's the raft of things from there, and it all starts by trying to impersonate. And one of the good things about this is that if you're an individual that is running a business or working for an organisation, then you can actually go on and register your own ID. As part of the sender ID database, you can actually register yourself as an individual. So you don't just have to be a business or an organisation or a charity or a club. You can actually register on there as an individual. Or if you're a contractor with an ABN, you would go on there and register yourself so that if you're talking to a client or to someone that's contacted you, you know, they would see that you're recognised. So we're going to see this word unverified, where people are not in the register.
1: And when you say unverified, the idea that you're then meant to what, be cautious?
4: Oh, most certainly.

0: you're meant to then look at it, and hopefully it will make you think, oh, okay, is this from someone that I know, like a friend or family or someone that you associate with, or you know, is this from someone trying to impersonate one of the banks or a financial institution or some organisation that you interact with? And look, we've had you know, people saying that they've had phishing messages and scam messages from clubs, from, you know, golf clubs and all sorts of like low level organisations. The criminals that are behind this, they're very sophisticated. They look at every angle to try and convince people to give up information or to get access to financial accounts.
1: When we identify something as not legitimate or we report it as a scam text, where does that information actually go?
0: Well, so when we see something that we think is a scam, quite a few of us will go onto the government Scam Watch website. We will then feed that information in. There's forms that you can fill in to indicate when something happened, what was it, how did it happen. And that information is then disseminated across the different agencies. If it's a, you know, one that's happening quite a lot, the police get involved and they will try and do something to stop it. And the government agencies talk, of course, to our telcos. That then goes into the telco databases, and then hopefully they will take action to shut it down.
1: So it's worth reporting it then, if they can then in fact intercept like that phone number or shut down that
0: most
1: number.
0: Most certainly, yeah. Yes. It is always worthwhile reporting the scams and the fraud that we come across. Today, the telcos are working very hard to block a lot of it, whether it be the emails that we're getting or the SMS messages or even the phone calls that we're getting. The number of phone numbers, emails, messages that are being blocked are now in the millions per month. The numbers are huge, and we don't see a lot of it because the telcos and the big tech companies, they're doing what the government has asked them to do, and that is to block it. And so we don't have to worry about it.
1: You're listening to 666 ABC Radio Canberra. Mark Gregory is our guest. He is an associate professor in the School of Engineering at RMIT University. They're the big scams, aren't they? Like those ones where they're trying to fish for our information. But people still need to be wary just generally on their phones, don't they? Because you might get other ones as well.
0: Oh, most certainly. Look, you know, if we've all seen them, messages getting sent to us saying, look, someone's trying to deliver something, it's caught up in customs, you need to send $15 to this place to get it released from customs. I mean, how many times did we get sent that message? And you mentioned one, which was the old, you know, oh, it's your son here or your daughter, you know, I've lost my phone, can you send me some money so I can get home? You know, so there's a lot of these scams that go around in circles. They do it for a lot, then there's nothing. Then 6 months later, they'll run out the same scams, and hope to catch people. And really, over time, they've built up hundreds, if not thousands, of these different scams that they will run periodically through the years. So it's like a continual process.
1: Is there anything else like ACMA can do? Obviously, this is the one thing that they've done, so the unverified. But are there other things they could be doing or they might do?
0: Well, so slowly we are moving to a regime where, in particular, where businesses and companies and contractors, people with ABNs, are dealing with third parties, with, you know, with the general public. The process of how that occurs is being regulated. It's being tightened so that the process, the mechanism, is going to be one where we're going to see a lot more regulation. Now, we can expect that the same processes are eventually going to happen with email messages, with phone calls, with the SMS text messages. It's going to happen right across the board. We should expect that it's going to happen simply because the fraudsters, the criminal organisations, it's a multi-billion dollar business for them. And so therefore, they're never going to stop, right? It's a case of that We need to do things using the technology that we've got that is going to make it harder and harder for them to succeed.
1: Thank you so much for explaining all that. I appreciate your time.
0: My pleasure. Thank you.
1: Thank you. That's Associate Professor Mark Gregory there from RMIT. Yeah, so if you see that unverified, that's one thing to obviously look out for. And also, too, if you have a business, as you mentioned there, you need to register. That's the other part of it as well, too. This is 666 ABC Radio Canberra. So we were given a task by a listener about wanting to know what the underground part of the curtain shops, which is now that gym, that chain gym, the green one, what it was before. And we're getting different answers. And I think I know why we're getting different answers. I think we're getting different answers because one listener has said, actually, Georgia, there is more than one downstairs space. So one listener says, in curtain shops, the underground bit used to be a JB Young's, a department store, part of a chain founded by a Queanbeyan fella. Somebody says, I remember a secondhand bookshop and a cafe underground in curtain. I also have vague memories of a Tibetan restaurant, says Jenny D. And then Dave says, Georgia, just to confuse everyone, there are two curtain underground spaces. One was the late great Q Books and related cafe. Next to it was a terrific South Asian restaurant. At one stage, the bookshop may have also been in the space now occupied by the gym before moving back to the other space. Says Dave. So I don't think there was a theatre there, is the point. I don't think. 666 ABC Radio Canberra Drive with me, Georgia Steins.
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1: And that's where you are right now with me, Georgia Steins. We're going to be talking World Cup soccer very soon. The games, the gasping across the office at the moment because the games are off and on when I'm at work, not always too. But I wonder if the team that you wanted to win didn't win or vice versa. I have to say I wasn't going for the Americans today. Sorry, I wasn't. But, of course, they did. They're through to the next round. So we'll be doing a bit of a highlights of what has happened so far at the FIFA World Cup, but particularly today too, and talk about who's going to go through to the round of 16 or who we know so far, of course. As well as that, we're going to have a chat to your new grandstand presenter as well, who you kind of know already, but we'll be talking to her cool before 5 o'clock. After 5 o'clock, when is an arts precinct not an arts precinct? And yes, I'm talking about Kingston. We will be talking about that after years of consultations, activations. The ACT government has announced a staged development process for this area where I think the arts is coming at the end, if I've read it correctly, for the Kingston's arts precinct. Maybe the arts is not the first thing. We'll be looking at that after 5. Right now, though, time for news headlines with Declan Gooch.
4: Good afternoon, Georgia. Making news, the Prime Minister has called on the opposition leader to instruct coalition senators to push through Labor's proposed strengthening of the social media ban for under-16s. Last night, the coalition teamed up with the Greens in the Senate to send Labor's bill to an 8-week inquiry. 3/4 of respondents to an ACT government survey want more single-use plastic items to be banned in the territory. The government has identified 14 products for a potential future phase-out, including plastic confetti, bread tags and soy sauce fish containers. Federal Labor MP Jerome Laxalt has called for the return of collegiality on Election Day, as he chairs an inquiry into polling day conduct during last year's federal election. Mr. Laxalt says the inquiry has received more than 360 submissions that describe intimidation and antisocial behaviour from volunteers and third-party groups. And New South Wales half Ethan Strange is in doubt for the State of Origin decider after rolling his ankle at training. The Blues live wire and Canberra Raider was injured during an opposed session against the Tweed Seagulls on the Gold Coast this morning. Canberra's weather, a shower or two this afternoon. Right now it's 12 degrees. I'll be back with more news in about half an hour.
1: No, say it's not so.
4: I know, bad news.
1: Wow.
4: Very bad news for the Blues and I suppose perhaps the Raiders.
1: Well, it depends, I guess, how bad it is, whether it's a sprain or something else.
4: Yeah, we'll have to wait and see.
1: We will have to wait and see. Thank you.
4: Thanks, Georgia.
1: That's Declan Gooch in the ABC newsroom. So many people with memories of the curtain shops. So many. Margaret says, JB Young's department store was underground the other building for many years, says Margaret. See, two different buildings or two different underground things. Someone else says, Q Books in Curtain had musical and other performances in the cafe space. Maybe that's why it had the stage and the stairs, perhaps. Very boutique. And then Dave says they later moved to the same model to Coolerman Court before COVID, possibly, maybe killed

0: off. Bit sad, says Dave. You're listening to ABC Radio Canberra. I'm Georgia Steins. We're going to give you an update of what's been happening in the World Cup in just a moment.
1: 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Traffic.
0: Yeah, just an update. That previous accident is all clear in Gilmore, so that's good news. But we have had a two-car collision on Wentworth Avenue in Kingston, just near a train station there. Emergency services are on the scene right now. Police are asking people to please avoid the area as the vehicles are blocking the road. Just repeating that. Two-car collision on Wentworth Avenue in Kingston near the train station. Emergency services are on the scene currently. Police would like you to avoid the area if you can, as vehicles are currently blocking the road. 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You know what this means.
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0: This is the music when we chat to Zane Bojack from ABC Sport. Hello.
3: You know how to get me in the mood, Georgia. You know how to get me in the mood.
0: Well, I now that song is now associated with you and the World Cup, and there's nothing we can do about it. Hey, so two of the world's football superpowers came back from the brink.
3: Well, we saw it in the Netherlands and Germany go out yesterday, and I wasn't expecting to talk about England and also Belgium going out today, but it almost happened. I've got to tell you, firstly, England, they were down 1-0 with 14 minutes to go before their star striker, their star skipper, he's just everything to them, Harry Kane. Unbelievable. He's got 13 goals now, would you believe, at the World Cup, and his fifth goal this year with a brace to get them home 2-1 against the Democratic Republic of Congo. Just listen to the commentary from SBS, because honestly, it was a great shot from outside the area. It had to be seen to be believed.
4: Mutsusami getting a toe in. Harry Kane. It's Kane! Oh, wow! Oh, wow! That is so good from Harry Kane. England lead in Atlanta, and their captain has dug him out of the hole.
3: There's a lot of English fans that were crying into their beer until that point, can I tell you, in Atlanta. But now they've got to go to Mexico to take on the locals over there. How's this? Firstly, England have never won a World Cup knockout match after being down 1-0, so they've managed to do that. The only other time they did it was 1966 when they won the title. Not saying that there's an omen there, but maybe. And then they played Mexico in altitude on July 5. That's where, can you remember back 1986? You might not have been alive then, Georgia, but can you remember hand of God? Maradona punching the ball into the goal. England still remembers it, and they certainly want to put that past their bad memories, and they'd love to beat Mexico for the first time there. They've lost 3-0 there in the past, and Mexico's won all 10 of their matches at that ground. So good luck, Three Lions.
0: Wow. Okay. So what about, where should we go now? US?
3: Talk about Belgium?
0: Oh, yes. Forget that. Yes, please.
3: Belgium won 3-2 after being down 2-0 with 4 minutes left. Seriously, it was unbelievable. So a lot of people know the name Romelu Lukaku. He scored in the 86th minute, and then Yuri Tielemans managed to score just before the full-time whistle. That took it into extra time. You could just see the lines of Taranga, the Senegalese. They were very, very tired. They tried their absolute best. They got it to the 119th minute, 1 minute to go in extra time, and there was a controversial penalty. Unfortunately, that one of their players brought down a Belgian player, that being Tielemans, and this is what happened.
5: And the number 8 in green kicks the foot of the attacker. For that reason, the final decision is penalty.
4: It's a penalty kick. And he scores. Some may debate the decision. You cannot debate the finish. A stunning penalty. And the path to the round of 16 opens up for Belgium.
3: Some captain's knock from the Belgian skipper, Yuri Tielemans. Not only scored 2 goals, but as you heard there, got that penalty that got them through. It was a remarkable comeback. You've got to feel sorry for the Lions of Taranga, because they lost the African Championship to a late penalty. And guess what? In the final minutes of extra time to Morocco. On that occasion, they walked off believing that, you know, there's no use finishing the match because they disagree with the decision. Today, they just didn't have any time to walk off. It was just a very disappointing decision for them, but that's the end of their World Cup campaign. Meanwhile, the Red Devils, they progressed through to play the USA, who had a 2-0 win over Bosnia-Herzegovina.
0: Yes, I know. And what was your take on that game?
3: Well, look, this is the interesting thing. They're up 1-0, and their star striker, his name is Florian Balogun. I keep

0: Doesn't that keep struggling with that? Yeah, Florian Balogun. He scored in the 45th minute and then in the 64th minute got a red card.
1: And he was off.
0: It was a pretty... Yeah, he's off, and he was—he's the first guy since Zinedine Zidane. Can you remember back in 2006, the World Cup final, he scored, and then he was sent off. Well, same thing. First time that's happened at the World Cup since then, and he's now unavailable for the USA's next match against Belgium. So, a lot of Americans are very incensed about this. There's no appeal process, so it was a poor decision by the referee. It was no worse than what Lionel Messi did in the first game of his Argentinian campaign. Then, of course, he went on to score three more goals after that, and there was no penalty even. Given it or yellow card at that particular case, but here was a red card. But the thing was, Malik Tillman, he was able to score, and it was a good goal as well to put them through the USA 2-0.
2: It is Tillman, and it's in! A second goal that the USA desperately wanted, and they have been given it by Malik Tillman.
0: It was a direct free kick from just outside the area while a man down, just the second person to ever do that in the World Cup in a knockout stage match. So some interesting history being made over there in North America in this World Cup.
1: What does that mean for the player who got the red card for the rest of the tournament?
0: He can play the game after, but he can't play the next game. So that's why they're angry, because Belgium, look, they haven't been at their best. Like, they were very lucky to beat Senegal. There's no doubt about that. But they are a star team. They've got some star players, and... now they miss out on their striker. They did get Christian Pulisic back, America. He's been out with injury. Of course, he didn't play against the Socceroos, but he came back. But, yeah, they've lost their star striker, so they're pretty disappointed, and there's no appeal process. So there you go. They play Belgium. When's that match being played? In Seattle on July 6th, and they won't have Balogun for that game.
1: Well, okay, so who plays tomorrow?
0: Tomorrow we've got some huge matches. Really looking forward to the games coming up, including Spain versus Austria. That's at 5 o'clock Australian Eastern Time tomorrow morning at LA. In Toronto, it's Portugal and Croatia. Ronaldo gets another chance to trot out the Portuguese jersey. And then Switzerland takes on Algeria. That's in Vancouver from 1 o'clock Australian Eastern Standard Time.
1: And the Socceroos, what have they been up to?
0: Well, they've moved. So they were in Oakland, California. They were doing all their training and then flying to their different venues. Well, they have moved to Dallas, where they're about to take on Egypt. And interestingly enough, we still don't know whether or not star striker Mo Salah is going to play for Egypt. But the one thing we do know is the Socceroos are ready to create history. Their midfielder, Aiden Hustich, he said they're focused on eliminating Egypt and they believe anything can happen.
3: Look, I don't want to talk about others. I just know what I feel, and I think we can, and I believe that we can get far. But yeah, let's take it game by game and see how we approach this one, prepare for it well, and then, you know, get it done.
0: They're enjoying the surrounds of Dallas. The game's been played in Arlington, which is not too far away from Texas. Well, it's not their capital, is it? I think Houston's their capital, but Texas is their biggest city, I guess you could say. Now, Hustich was part of that golden run in Qatar, and he reckons this Socceroos outfit can be the first to win a knockout stage match.
3: Football is a game of 90 minutes, and anything can happen. And coming out of the group, it means it can go to 120 in penalties. So, look, everything's possible. We've seen it before, and I believe we can do something special also.
0: See, they can do something special.
1: Yeah.
0: Absolutely, Georgia. Just like me coming on your program, it's something special. There's no doubt about it. They can do it. Go Socceroos. And, of course, the pubs are open. So why not get to the pubs and have a chicken palmy at like 3:30 in the morning? It's going to be fantastic.
1: I think it's happening. It's definitely happening in Canberra. They've got the pubs open early. They can all get the special licences. It's happening elsewhere across the country.
0: Yeah, it's happening in Queensland, I know that. It's happening in New South Wales and Victoria. I think it's great that our liquor licensing laws just for that particular occasion are being relaxed. And who knows, if we move through the tournament, we might have to change them again.
1: Surely it's an out-all-night situation as opposed to waking up at 3:30 and having a beer and a palmy.

0: soccer as well.
1: You,
0: see ya.
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0: Yes, and that was Zane Bojack from ABC Sport there with great coverage of the World Cup. I just want to tell you about a couple of things that are happening out and about on our roads just so you don't get caught up in it. There's been a two-vehicle collision in Page. It's on Pettard Street. So police are on the scene. As you know, that's a residential street, so a smaller street, but I'm just telling you in case you're in and around the area. Also, too, a two-car collision on Wentworth Avenue in Kingston. This is obviously a busier street near the train station. Emergency services are on the scene. Now, police are asking people to avoid the area as vehicles are blocking the road. I understand they're blocking one lane and tow trucks are on the way, but they're still blocking a lane there. So if you don't need to go down Wentworth Avenue in Kingston, that might be your best course of action. We're going to get a little bit of an update sports-wise very soon on 666 ABC Radio Canberra Drive.
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4: Right now, it's time to talk. Well, we've got our Grandstand presenter with us, Pockia Frimprong, who you know is the ABC sports reporter, but will be on presenting Grandstand from this weekend and joins us. Hello.
5: Hello.
4: Are you excited?
5: Certainly am. It's I'm looking forward to it for the first official show. I filled in for Hannah a while back, so this is the first time officially in the real driver's seat. So it should be an entertaining show, hopefully.
4: And also, I want to talk about this weekend is about the women's sport, isn't it? When it comes to both the NRL and the rugby union and the rugby league.
5: Yeah, absolutely. And I would say it's for the best because they're the best teams. But yes, both it's quite funny because they're on different sides of their season. For the NRLW, the Canberra Raiders women will start their season this weekend. They're going to head up to Kogarah to take on the St. George Illawarra Dragons, and they've got five new faces into their lineup, and so it's going to be exciting for the Raiders women. They obviously haven't made finals since the times that they've been in the competition. So this year, they're certainly looking to try and achieve that. And they're speaking as if they've got the team capable of doing that.
4: And they had a press conference today. Did you meet a few of the players?
5: Yeah, we did. We met Sheridan Gallagher was there. She's she's one of their new faces. And she comes in from playing for the Knights. And before that, Sheridan used to be an A-League women's football player. And she was quite a good soccer junior. So before she transitioned into playing league, and she's done incredibly well and had a great Dally M season.
4: You hear that so often, don't you, about some of the AFLW players that might go then and play soccer and vice versa, rugby union, rugby league, even a little bit more movement than what you see in the men's game.
5: Yeah, absolutely. And I think that, you know, with more avenues opening up for female athletes in different sports, trying to become more fully professional and, you know, having more longer seasons and things like that, it opens up different pathways. And if you're a person particularly like Sheridan, who is such a great athlete, your skills can translate from one sport to another. It makes it, it's worthwhile to move into a different sport.
4: And what do we know about their chance this weekend? What do we know about the other side?
5: Well, I think that they've got a good chance up against the Dragons. The Dragons have got a couple of new faces back for them as well. And I think it's an evenly matched up between these two sides, and I would say that their head-to-head record, I think the Raiders lead it 2-1. So it's not a team that they certainly fear, as if, when you look at the likes of the Roosters and the Broncos in the women's division, who are such a dominant force and the favourites heading into this season. But I think up against the Dragons, I think they certainly will feel confident they're able to get the win.
4: Okay, let's go to the rugby union, the Brumbies. This is their last game?
5: Yeah, it's the last season. It's the last game of the regular season. So they're up against the Western Force. So the Western Force are currently in third, and the Brumbies women are in fourth at the moment. And a win would lock them into the top four and a chance of the semi-final. And if they are able to beat the Force who are up ahead of them, they could potentially move into that third kind of position as well, or even second, because the Waratahs are on 9 points as well. So there is a chance that, trying to finish as best as possible, it sets them up, well. They could host their semi-final, or they could have to travel away to somewhere like Fiji, which is a really tough task. But the number one priority is obviously getting the win against the Western Force and ensuring that if they are to lose, hoping that the Reds don't get the win either.
4: Okay, so fingers and toes crossed.
5: Absolutely.
4: Anything else we need to know ahead of those games?
5: You know what? It's going to be, we've got the World Cup and everything. There's so much sport going on. So, you know what? You're going to be glued to your TVs if you're a sport fan.
4: Hey, well, I've got you too, because people might not know this about you too, but you're also a big soccer fan.
5: I am.
4: And you do some commentating as well as soccer. What has struck you about the World Cup so far?
5: I think how competitive some of these games have been and the drama. I'm a football fan, so I'm used, not all games get the dramatic endings that we've seen. Like, even for today, we've had teams conceding two goals in the span of 3 minutes in terms of Senegal and Belgium. So it's been quite dramatic, and I would say that the big stars in world football have really turned up and showed up. So Mbappe, Haaland, Messi, and which is always a great spectacle for the neutral as well.
4: Absolutely. Thank you so much.
5: Thank you.
4: You're listening to 666 ABC Radio Canberra. I'm Georgia Steins. Thanks so much for your company as always. I don't know if you're thinking about this weekend. It's cold and it's winter, and maybe you'd like to be inside. Maybe you'd like to go somewhere, I don't know, like Belconnen Arts, and enjoy some music. because a blues folk troubadour Archer is actually coming to Canberra. He's going to perform at Belcon and Arts Centre with a 28 local piece brass band, Canberra Brass. We actually gave away some tickets to go see Archer as well to some listeners. And I'm wondering too, after this weekend, too, we might try and catch up with them, get a little bit of a review. But I sat down with Archer a week ago or so ahead of him travelling around. And you're going to hear that chat in a moment.
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4: Well, blues folk troubadour Archer is coming to Canberra and he's performing at Belcon and Arts Centre, which is part of their collaboration with Smith's Alternative. And he's also backed by a 28-piece local brass band.
3: Hello. Morning.
4: Morning. So are you getting a brass band everywhere you go? Is this part of your rider?
3: yeah. I these days I will not perform unless it's got to be minimum 28 piece brass band.
4: You just don't want to be on a stage by yourself?
3: No, it's terrible. It's terrible to be alone, I think. You know, I mean, sometimes it's good. But
4: it's called Love Songs from the Divine Church of the Open Sky. I love this title. Is that because that is your church, the outdoors?
3: That's my church. And I know a lot of other people. It's a lot of animals I know that's their church too. And, just this beautiful, beautiful world that we miraculously have been born into.
4: Yeah, and get to live in.
3: Yeah, and we get to live in it.
4: Aren't we? Like your musical style, though, so blues, bit of folk, and then the troubadour style. Are you an amalgam of all those, or is there one you're more affinity to?
3: No, I don't know. Just sing some songs. I've been crooning a bit lately, I'm going to have to tell you.
4: Crooning? Is that why where the brass band comes in?
3: No, I don't know. It just happened at some point, and once it kind of happens, yeah, you can't go back. You just have to do it.
4: And you have a guitar there with you now, is that right?
3: I do, yeah.
4: And that's what sort of guitar do you play? What's your favourite instrument?
3: I don't really mind, but at the moment I've got a Carson Crickmore. Who I think he's a fella in Castlemaine in Victoria who made this guitar with his hands.
4: Just for you? Like, did you wanted?
3: No, he made it for someone who, you know, it's an expensive guitar, and then it got sold to someone and someone else and someone else, and then it got sold to me.
4: I love it. It's got a past.
3: Yeah. Certainly, it's pretty young. It's been around 20, 24 years or something. So it's just coming up in the world.
4: So when we talk about troubadour, I think of people being on the move a lot. That, you know, that idea of being a storyteller but not staying in one place. Does that describe you?
3: I guess I've done a bit of that. I've carried a swag or a sheet in the warmer climes. Yeah, I guess that idea of maybe coming into contact with lots of things and people and places and you write stuff about it.
4: That is Archer there. And he's coming to Canberra. He's going to perform at Belcon and Arts Centre as part of Smith's at Belco.
3: Anything could happen, I think, with Philip Edwards and, you know, the whole Canberra brass people there, and Eugene and Mark Gross and me and whoever else, and heaps of trees.
4: I love it because it's a bit fluid what you're saying in terms of what you'll do on the night. Is that right? You got a rough plan?
3: I like to be spontaneous and creative, but there's Canberra Brass might be rehearsing, probably not right now because they're probably a bit work. But, you know, over night time sometimes they might be rehearsing this with the sheet music, going over songs like The Starlight Hotel and Muhammad and Jesus, The Love of a Woman, Christmas in Wilcannia. Yeah, so there'll be a set program, but within that I think there's room for, you know, Spontaneity, creativity.
4: Before you get to us, you're going to Alice Springs or, well, Utopia, the community of Utopia. But this isn't a straight gig, is it? You're doing something else?
3: Yeah, this is like a music program, kids' holiday music stuff.
4: That'll be fun. Did you do a bit of that?
3: I've done a little bit of it over the years. I love getting together with kids, and I'm playing in nursing homes a lot at the moment. Shout out to Arcare in Castlemaine. I'll see you in about 3 hours. music, I think, you know, I've found in my life it's been such a wonderful friend. And I think, you know, a lot of people out there, what music, you know, just does in your life is really positive thing. I love.
4: Does it rev you up or it gives you peace or a bit of both?
3: Well, it can do it all, can't it? Yeah. You know, it can rev you up. You can be, one minute you can be laughing with it, the next minute you'll be wailing and tears will be flowing, and then tears of joy, tears of sadness. It just kind of, you know, goes through you in life, I think.
4: Only get you for one night on the 4th of July, so we're looking forward to it. Hey, thanks so much.
3: Thank you. Thank you. Thanks for having me.
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4: That is Archer. He's performing with the Open Sky Big Brass Band, and that is happening at 7 p.m. this Saturday, the 4th of July, if that has piqued your interest. So it's Smith's at Belcourt, so it's at the Belcourt and Arts Centre. There are still tickets available as well. Just a reminder about things that are happening out and about on the roads. So this is on a smaller road, what we're calling a residential street. It's not one of the main roads, of course, but it's in Page. There's been a two-vehicle collision, but police are there. That's in Pettered Street in Page. Also to another two-vehicle collision on Wentworth Avenue in Kingston. We understand that's still ongoing just near the train station. There is one lane that remains blocked. Tow trucks should be there by now, and police are asking people to please avoid the area if possible. Coming up after 5 o'clock, access to languages within schools. The report has been released for the inquiry into access to Year 11 to 12 ATAR language courses, and we're going to be chatting to Thomas Emerson in regards to that. Also coming up after 5 as well, the Kingston Arts Precinct and the future. And is the focus on the Arts Precinct or not?
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7: ABC News, good afternoon. I'm Declan Gooch. Canberra's City Health Centre building will be closed for more than a week after asbestos was found in its plant room. Georgia Roberts reports.
8: The building hosts several services, including breast screening, drug testing and drug and alcohol counselling, and emergency dental. The closure was planned for 2 days, today and tomorrow, but now Infrastructure Canberra says it will remain closed until Friday, July the 10th. It says services that usually operate from the site at 1 Moore Street in Civic are closed or temporarily operating from other locations. It's urged customers to contact their relevant service providers for information on how to access their health services. Additional asbestos monitoring and testing is underway.
7: Liberal frontbencher Andrew Hastie has ruled out leaving the Liberal Party despite suggestions he might move on. Longtime political journalist Nikki Sava suggested in her column in the Nine newspapers today that Mr. Hastie could leave the Liberals. The West Australian MP has emerged as one of One Nation's biggest critics within the coalition, while Liberal leader Angus Taylor has refused to rule out a future alliance with Pauline Hanson's party. But Mr. Hastie has told Sydney's 2GB he's not on his way out.
9: I am here to stay, and I will recontest the next election. It's as simple as that. I think the Australian people have a rotten government. We need to focus on the Australian people's challenges and problems, and we need to come up with solutions that improve our prosperity, improve our security, and give Australians more hope for the future.
7: A Canberra councillor has been convicted after falsely claiming to be a registered psychologist during an ACT Supreme Court case.

0: Zakasha Marlin reports.
1: Tanya Ann Dillon pleaded guilty to claiming she was a psychologist during court proceedings in April 2023, despite never being registered. The court heard she prepared a mental health report for sentence proceedings and gave evidence in court that she was a psychologist. Yesterday, the prosecution said Dillon undermined public trust in Australia's health practitioner registration scheme, particularly because it occurred in court. Magistrate Glenn Theakston described the offending as brazen and audacious. Dillon was convicted, fined $2,000 and ordered to pay costs.
0: Overseas, health officials in Gaza say 15,000 people with war injuries or life-threatening diseases can't access the treatment they need, and 300 have died while waiting for medical evacuation. The BBC's Lucy Williamson reports.
2: Among the patients Gaza is struggling to treat are teenage amputees injured in the war, long-term cancer patients, and those needing specialist surgery. Many have been waiting months for treatment abroad. The World Health Organization says host countries often have specific criteria, with some only taking children, others only patients needing shorter treatments. Patients must also pass multiple security checks, including from Israel, before they can leave Gaza.
0: To finance now, the Australian share market has edged down following Wall Street closing in the red. The All Ordinaries closed down 0.5% at 8,931 points. The ASX 200 gained 1.6%, ending on 8,725. Oil lost 0.8%, with Brent crude trading at $70.77 a barrel. And the Australian dollar is trading even at 68.92 US cents. In sport, New South Wales half Ethan Strange is in doubt for the State of Origin decider after rolling his ankle at training. The Blues Livewire and Canberra Raider was injured during an opposed session against the Tweed Seagulls on the Gold Coast this morning. Strange starred for the Blues on debut in Game 1, but was dropped for Mitchell Moses, who returned from injury in Game 2. If he's ruled out, he could be replaced by Bulldogs halfback Lachlan Galvin, who joined the New South Wales camp this week. The Socceroos are aiming to make history and become the first Australian team to win a FIFA Men's World Cup game in the knockout stage. The team has relocated to Dallas, where they'll face Egypt on Saturday at 4 a.m. Australian Eastern Standard Time. Midfielder Aydin Harustic says the tournament has already produced some surprise results, and he believes there's no reason the Socceroos can't continue their run.
3: Football is a game of 90 minutes, and anything can happen. And coming out of the group, it means it can go to 120 in penalties. So, look, everything's possible. We've seen it before, and I believe we can do something special also.
0: Now to Canberra's weather, a shower or two this evening. Right now it's 11 degrees. Tomorrow, showers easing with a low of 5 and a top of 10. On Saturday, cloud clearing and 12. ABC News.
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7: Thanks for joining me on ABC Radio Canberra. Quite a bit of traffic around, which I'm going to get to in just a moment. After that, we're going to be talking about, well, the latest iteration of what's happening with the Kingston Arts Precinct, and many people are not supportive. One listener says, Georgia, the arts precinct is shrinking with every announcement. So I guess the question is, when is an arts precinct no longer an arts precinct? Well, many of the criticism is around the fact that the actual plan looks like car parks, apartments and shops are probably at the forefront, and then the arts infrastructure will come later. So we'll be talking about that very soon. If you've got thoughts on this, 0467 922 666 or 1300 681 666. 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
7: The two-car collision on Wentworth Avenue in Kingston. This is the earlier accident just near the train station. Police are asking people to please continue to avoid the area as vehicles are blocking one lane. Tow trucks are still en route. This is still happening, this incident too, so it's causing a bit of delay. So just avoid Wentworth Avenue if you can. Also still going is Pettit Street in Page. There's been a two-car collision. Police remain on

0: seen there. Also, heavy congestion on Majura Parkway northbound towards Horse Park Drive. Heavy congestion on Monero Highway southbound between Hindmarsh Drive and Lanyon Drive. If you see something else you think we should know about, 0467 922 666 or 1300 681 666. This is ABC Radio Canberra Drive, 11 degrees in the nation's capital.
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0: An arts precinct. When does a new plan for an arts precinct maybe not represent the name of the title, which is Arts and Precinct? Maybe, as has been suggested by many critics, when the development plan puts car parks, luxury apartments and shops at the forefront of said precinct ahead of the arts infrastructure. That's one of the main criticisms of this particular plan. After years of consultations, activations and some would say prevarications, the ACT government has announced a staged development process for the Kingston area. Richard Johnson is the president of the Kingston Barton Residents Group and has been part of this journey for many years and joins us. Hi, Richard.
5: Hello, Genevieve.
0: Oh, it's Georgia.
5: Georgia, I beg your pardon.
0: That's okay. I worked with Genevieve for many years. I'll be compared to Genevieve Jacobs any day. I want to talk about this particular announcement, or the latest one. Was it a surprise at all?
5: Well, it's been sneaking up on us for the last few months. The whole thing seemed to have fallen into a bit of a hole in about 2023, I think, was about the last time the community was engaged. And all of a sudden, late last year, there was a subdivision design application, which is a new beast under the new Planning Act. And we didn't quite know what to expect, but this thing came out in about October or November with about 70-odd supporting documents, including the state development plans and indicative built form drawings and all sorts of things. And then they did a second stage of the application process, the consultation process, and lo and behold, they had modified the application so that it no longer had all the supporting stuff. It was just a line on a plan, basically, just a subdivision of the site roughly into two pieces, one of which is going to have the arts facility and the other one's going to have mixed development and, we understand, the main car park.
0: When you look at this particular plan and the idea of what shops and apartments and the car park and then the arts precinct, is that what came up to your knowledge in consultations? Because I understand you're involved in many of the consultations and you talk to the local community. Does this reflect what people want or what was discussed?
5: Well, no. I mean, there are sort of good and bad things. The fact that all the arts facilities and essentially all the heritage pieces are all contained within one site, which is the northern part of the original site, which is nearly 5 hectares in area. So roughly 2.5 of that is going to be the future arts facilities around the heritage items, the main ones of which are the powerhouse, the old powerhouse, and the fitters workshop. So that little group up the northern end, and the rest of it is to be developed, so say, for mixed development and apparently the car parking structure. But the last time we saw any development proposals, there were three options put to the community back in, I think it was 2022. And it's probably fair to say that this, what we understand about the split up is sort of roughly in line with what the majority view at the time seemed to be. But then that was supposed to be developed into a final plan. And we've never seen that final plan. This is the really weird thing about it. And now the subdivision is going to take place and the art facilities are going to be developed in terms of God knows what plan. We haven't seen it. And the medium density stuff, there are actually only four planning controls which were part of this application, which has all been approved by the planning authority, of course. So there are only four planning controls, which are almost non-existent. The Suburban Land Agency has made it pretty clear to me that they want to keep the minimum amount of restriction on what a private developer can do with this half of the site where the mixed development is supposed to go, which is sort of totally against all of the consultation that's taken place. They're ignoring all of the representation. There were 25 representations on the first stage of this subdivision design application.
0: So they
5: and another seven on the second stage. So
0: Richard anyway. Johnson is our guest. He's the president of the Kingston Barton Residents Group. So what they're doing is treating them as separate sites, and we've got a multi-level car park. We've got 4 to 6 story buildings, is my understanding. Mixed use development. They're bringing in developers to do what some of the hotel, hospitality, retail as well. But then the art side of it is just sort of lumped separately, but you don't know what that will look like. Am I reading that correctly?
5: Yeah, we were told last year that the site's going to be divided between Infrastructure Canberra, who's the government agency tasked to roll out sort of important infrastructure works, including this, and the other half is still under the control of the Suburban Land Agency. And there's actually been apparently a financial transaction between the government and the SLA, paying off the SLA for the original half of the site.
0: Richard, just when we've spoken before, you've said that you understand that that some development of the site you're accepting of. Your main issues are is that it's not a succinct, like, overarching plan. That's part of the issue, and that the arts precinct is not at the forefront.
5: It's a shame that the arts facilities aren't proceeding, and there's absolutely no indication of when they will proceed at the moment. That's the really worrying thing. The Chief Minister has made an announcement very recently suggesting that, the intention here is to build the car park first, which makes sense, I guess, before building the arts buildings, which are going to occupy a reasonable hunk of the old open air car park. So there's some logic in staging it, but it would be nice to know when the arts facilities are going to proceed and what that part of the development's going to look like. We've got no idea at this stage.
0: Do you have concerns about the height, though, and the size, the height of the existing buildings that they're suggesting will go in there, but also the size of the car park?
5: Yeah. Not so much the height, and I'm only really speaking from the point of view of the Kingston and Barton Residents Group, and I know there are a number of near neighbours to the site who've got a number of concerns, particularly about the proximity of the development, potential for overlooking, overshadowing, that sort of thing. But particularly, I think, the traffic that's likely to be generated on that quiet end of Printers Way, which is supposed to be, as we understand it, the major or the pretty much the only entrance to the car park, which is going to be a we don't really know what it's going to look like, but a multi-story anyway, we've been told.
0: We might see if we can get some clarification on it all. Thanks so much, Richard. I appreciate it.
5: Okay. Thanks, Georgia.
0: Thank you. That's Richard Johnson. He is the president of the Kingston Barton Residents Group there, talking in relation to the plan there. Joining us right now is Thomas Emerson. He's the independent member for Kurrajong. Good evening.
3: Hey, Georgia.
0: Before we get into languages that children can study or in high school, what's your reaction to what's happened at Kingston? I think you heard some of what Richard had to say.
3: Yeah, I can understand community frustration with the lack of clarity, apparent lack of consultation around what the vision is there. I mean, this was first conceptualised back in 2003, and funding was at first allocated to the project in 2010. The government then had announced it's developed a plan to develop the precinct in 2014. There was a master plan released back then, and the project was put out to tender the year after. So it's been running for a long time. Things fell apart after Geocon won the tender, and that wasn't working out. And, you know, this is something I've been asking about in in the Assembly to understand the status of the project. And I think obviously what we're seeing now is part of the project's been deferred. This is part of the government's attempt to find $700 million or so in savings in the budget that's just been handed down recently.

0: and the part that's been brought forward or prioritized as the first stage is the part that I suppose can be, you know, delivered privately without much of a cost to government.
1: It can bring in money, part of it.
0: It's the profitable part, exactly. So I can see why, from the government's perspective, they've selected that part first. I don't think there's any evidence that, you know, the remaining parts aren't still going to happen, but I guess I can understand residents in Kingston and, you know, the arts community more broadly asking for evidence that something will happen after this has been on the table for 23 years without having a sod having been turned.
1: And 23 years is a long time. The other issue too, and it's coming up a lot of late too, is the idea around community consultation, and we saw it with Philip Poole, and we've seen it with Kingston, and we see it with other things where residents and community members say they go to these consultations in good faith, and they put, not that they think that their ideas are necessarily going to get ahead, but then what ends up coming out of it is not at all what the community and the majority of people have asked for.
0: And I think that's the broader issue, is what, you know, the damage that's being done to trust between our community and the government, which we're seeing repeatedly with all sorts of different consultation processes, even sometimes when the outcome of the project is actually aligned to community expectations. There seems to be this lack of ongoing communication and, you know, plans being put out without sufficient consultation along the way as well. So when you've got really engaged residents who want to be a part of plans for the future of their part of our city, I think that's really important to respect that and to engage those people in good faith. And also when there are decisions like this, where the government has to say, look, we've put out a really ambitious infrastructure, we've made a lot of commitments, unrealistic commitments ultimately, and we've had to make them more realistic by changing the timelines. Actually having that honest conversation as well with residents and saying this is why we've done it. People still be grumpy, but at least understand the reasons for the decision and feel like they've been involved in that explanation.
1: If you have just joined us, Thomas Emerson is our guest. He's the member for Kurrajong. Today, the ACT Standing Committee on Social Policy released a report. This is for, it's an inquiry into access to ATAR language courses in 2026. And I understand you're the chair of that committee. Why were you looking at this?
0: Yeah, so this came about because a couple of private providers have been offering a centralized language learning program, a specialist program for college students in the ACT, where they're able to study a language that might not be available at their home college, their base college. They can go off campus and go and study a language at their centralized school. That's been discontinued, and there was a strong community push for the ACT government to do what happens in some other jurisdictions across the ACT, across the country, I should say, multiple jurisdictions where the government runs such a program, and the government has resisted that call. They've not made a commitment to do that, and that was what prompted this inquiry. It actually came about through a community petition that received a lot of support. So we looked at that specific program. We also looked at the language learning pathways in the public education system more broadly and some of the specific impacts of this decision. The committee has made some strong findings. One is that the government's existing language education action plan is not fit for purpose, and that the ACT government has failed to fulfil its commitments under the plan. That plan was supposed to end at the end of 2025, but we haven't seen a final report out of it, and multiple actions haven't been completed. And despite having been published just in 2024, we heard from the Minister for Education during hearings that languages education were not a priority for the government at the moment, which seems to was concerning for the committee to hear, given the existence of a relatively new plan for language education. We've made recommendations around that, focused on reviewing that plan, making sure it's got robust metrics, and importantly, providing continuous language learning pathways for students so that when they're studying, say, French in primary school, that the high school in their area also offers French, and that the college in their area also offers French, so that there is this continuous pathway and there's not a fragmentation throughout their experience in the public education system.
1: So you had 9 recommendations. That's only a few. What were the other ones?
0: We also made recommendations specific to the program it ascribed itself. Like I said, the government's been resisting delivering that program. The committee's recommended that they do that, either deliver it themselves or contract someone else to deliver a centralized language learning program for college students at no cost to ACT public school students. We found that, so one of the reasons put forward was that this might be too costly for the government, and one of our findings is that the ACT government's cost for delivering such a program

0: was significantly higher than costings provided by two organisations that have actually run such a program in the ACT, which raised some concerns for us. And one of the benefits of having that centralised program is that obviously if you don't have the language in your area, in your district, you don't have a priority area enrolment option for that language, you can go and study it elsewhere. And that was proven to be a successful model when run by the Canberra Academy of Languages and then also by CIT Solutions from 2017 through to the present time. One other key area was around Tamil language learning. So the Canberra Tamil School offers Tamil education for students up to year 10. And up until this point, that centralised language program was the only place where year 11 and 12 students could study it at an ATAR level. So without that program, there's actually no offering of Tamil at a year at an ATAR level for public school students in the ACT. So we've recommended that the ACT government ensure that a certified Tamil course is made available to address that gap.
1: And when are you hoping for a response or expecting one?
0: So the government will have 4 months to respond to the recommendations and findings that we've made. And as with all committee reports, we really hope they take them on board. You know, there was a lot of community input into this from people who have accessed the program, from teachers themselves, students, and people have been concerned, I suppose, about whether or not languages are being prioritised sufficiently. And really want to see this, it is part of the national curriculum, this be something that students can study and, you know, start in year three, start in primary school and run all the way through to the end of year 12 and actually leave the system being able to speak another language. I mean, we see this happening in other countries really consistently. It's something we struggle with a bit in Australia and, yeah, it's a clear finding through the process that the committee would like for that to happen here in the ACT.
1: Thank you so much for your time.
0: Thanks, Georgia. Cheers.
1: Thank you. That's Thomas Emerson there. He is the independent member for Kurrajong here in the ACT. 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I'm Georgia Steins.
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1: Just a quick update on a couple of accidents and also where it's slow going tonight, just so you don't get caught out. Firstly, that two-car collision on Wentworth Avenue in Kingston near the train station. Police are still on the scene, is our understanding, as they wait for the tow trucks who may have just arrived. Do just take care if you're travelling in and around there. Also, very slow going on Majura Parkway northbound towards Horse Park Drive and heavy congestion on the Monero Highway southbound between Hindmarsh Drive and Lanyon Drive. 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
1: Well, there's no doubt the national conversation the country is having now is about affordable housing and ways that governments and different sectors can address the shortfall in housing. Now, one of those approaches is being introduced in a draft bill on the disposal of Commonwealth land, a bill being sponsored by Senator Pocock. You would have heard him this morning on Breakfast. It also has the backing of social housing peak body National Shelter. Joining us right now is their CEO, Jackson Hills. Good evening.
5: Good to be with you.
1: Your draft, backing this draft bill, what's in it that you think could work?
5: Well, there's a few things in there that Senator Pocock has proposed, and it's important to note this is a bill going into the Senate led by the Senator. So whilst it may not necessarily get the support of government, it does entice a very important conversation, and that is what we expect from the disposal of public land, whether it be through sale or very long-term leasehold. So essentially what the Senator is proposing is that before any of those transactions occur, you would need to actually look at providing affordable housing if the development was going to be a residential development. And he's proposing up to 30% of that would be for affordable housing managed by community housing providers.
1: And at the moment, are there any provisions currently around the disposal of Commonwealth land?
5: No, not in this way. And so I think that's where it's quite a significant shift and something that we're very supportive of, because until this time, and even with the defence estate, which is probably the most publicly known example of this, mooted earlier in the year where the Commonwealth is looking to dispose of a number of assets across the country, the goals seem very much driven by financial, short-term financial gain to cover defence capability. So

0: essentially what the Senators are arguing for and we're supportive of is that there are further and other public benefits that we should be trying to get out of those transactions, including the delivery of more affordable housing in appropriate locations.
1: When it comes to, as you said, it's being introduced into the Senate by the Independent Senator David Pocock. Are you hoping it just starts a conversation as opposed to, you know, anything else?
0: Well, that's important, and it has already, I guess, you know, evident by this call, but also many others today. And I think we know that the Commonwealth is looking at this because they've got the defence portfolio and the disposal of, you know, 25, 30 assets already on the books. So these are live conversations. I think what the bill's done today is ensure that that's a public conversation. I think the public has every right to know how those transactions are sort of occurring, the sort of objectives that have been set. And really, until this conversation publicly, most people would have just understood that to be purely financial, to, as I said, pay for defence capability, as I said. But we're certainly proposing, as is the Senator, that we should be trying to get more out of those transactions.
1: You made a submission into the Senate inquiry into the management of defence estate assets, which you just mentioned a short time before. What is your concern around those particular ones?
0: So, again, that's the cluster of assets that Defence has set in this first tranche that they're looking to dispose of, and now the Department of Finance is managing that kind of transaction process as we understand it. What we're proposing is very much what the Senator's picked up here, is that before you look to make those transactions, look at the sites that are appropriate located for residential developments and would probably end up being transactions of that type. And so to give you a hypothetical example, instead of spinning off one of those sites for a residential development of 500 units of accommodation, for example, consider whether 30% of that, 150 units of accommodation, could be affordable. And in that scenario, that might mean that the land price reduces to make that development feasible, and we could insert a community housing provider there to help manage those tenancies. Now, this supports a number of the other objectives of the government, which is to grow the provision of social and affordable housing right across the country.
1: So when you say suitable for this affordable housing, that would possibly be the same as suitable for selling off and making a bit of money off other housing, wouldn't it? Like, the things you're looking for would be what? Roads, public transport?
0: Absolutely right. So, you know, key characteristics would be access to or close proximity to public transport, for sure. Services, jobs, employment and training are usually the key characteristics. So anything that would be considered for a residential development of a market variety would be similar for this as well. And what we're really proposing is, because some of these sites, of course, are in locations that aren't close to any of those things. So what we're really saying is that where that does make sense, we should be considering whether or not we can deliver affordable housing on there as well as market housing.
1: And that's part of the issue, isn't it? And I know we're talking about something slightly different when we're talking about affordable housing, but or community housing. I mean, lots of different housing. When we talk about public housing, we've seen it here in the ACT, move it from Northbourne, move it out of the city centres. That's where a lot of the governments, that's what they're often doing, aren't they? As opposed to redeveloping these, I guess, sites they can make money off.
0: Well, I think the key challenge there is there's lots of different objectives that are trying to be achieved. Obviously, everyone's trying to get the best sort of financial goal out of those transactions, but there's other financial impacts that occur. So particularly with low to moderate income households, if they're pushed to the fringes of our cities and they work in the CBD, for example, they've got significant transport costs and other costs to bear, and that might just push them over the edge. So that's a cost to the economy as well, because they'll then be more reliant on services and support. So it is about making sure that there's a mix of different household income groups in different parts of our cities and regional areas. And that's why we're such a supporter of this bill, because that's essentially proposing the same objectives.
1: Do you think that the federal government in this instance is on board with that? Or do you still need to do a bit more convincing?
0: Yeah, well, I think there's just ongoing conversations. I think this is really helpful. I think it's great to have the Senator and some other MPs and Senators behind this today, and those conversations will continue with the Commonwealth. But I also think it's a bit of a Trojan horse, if it were, for state and territory governments as well. I mean, this is just as much an issue for land owned by state and territory governments as it is for land owned by the Commonwealth. Really, whenever those land assets that have been, you know, they're the custodians of for the public, have been transferred, we need to be trying to achieve the best possible public benefit as we can, and we believe that that should include affordable housing as well.
1: Jackson, thanks for your time.
0: Pleasure.
1: Thank you. That's Jackson Hills. He's the CEO for National Shelter. Time for news headlines now with Declan Gooch. Hi, Declan.
2: Good afternoon, Georgia. Making news, healthcare services based at a key centre in Canberra's CBD will remain closed or operating from alternative sites for longer than anticipated after the discovery of asbestos. The City Health Centre at 1 Moore Street was due to be closed for 2 days, but will now be shut until July the 10th. Canberra's fleet of light rail vehicles will be able to travel for stretches

0: without overhead wires, now they've been fitted with lithium batteries. The upgrades will enable wire-free travel between Alinga Street and Commonwealth Park and as part of the future light rail extension through the National Triangle. The United States says the Chinese e-commerce giant Alibaba and its US-based payment processor have agreed to pay $870 million to resolve allegations that they failed to prevent illegal drug sales. The US Justice Department says as part of the deal, Alibaba has admitted to allowing 80,000 sales of banned products on its platforms. And the intergenerational argument continues over who's had it tougher when it comes to saving for and paying off a home. New KPMG analysis shows Australian homeowners have faced greater mortgage pressure in the past 2 years than their older counterparts did when rates soared to around 17% back in the 1980s. And I'll be back with more news in around half an hour.
1: Hello, Samantha Donovan here on PM at 6:05. A parliamentary inquiry into NDIS fraud recommends a crackdown on disability workers and providers across the country. Also, the federal government slammed for proposing weak laws on gambling advertising and calls for a ban on junior soccer players heading the ball.
2: What we've found in overseas soccer players in the UK is chronic traumatic encephalopathy or CTE. You know, we shouldn't have to wait until we get a case of CTE in Australia before the National Sporting Organisation acts upon it.
1: That's PM just after the 6 o'clock news.
3: Thanks for joining me on 666 ABC Radio Canberra. I'm Georgia Steins. Brendan says, Georgia, given the ACT government has sold off thousands of inner city public housing properties over the past 2 decades without replacing them, I'm not convinced the federal government should be expected to fund housing on land that the ACT government has a responsibility to provide. That's from Brendan on the text line. Your thoughts, 0467 922 666 or 1300 681 666. Time now to talk weather after that wild night last night, which caused a bit of damage in the ACT. I'm joined by Brandon Cray from the Bureau of Meteorology. Hi, Brandon.
4: Hi, Georgia.
3: A quieter night tonight, please.
4: Well, we did have a cold front that came through last night with some decent rainfall, strong northwesterlies and a few thunderstorms embedded in there too. We likely won't be seeing any further thunderstorms tonight, but we do have some more showers underway as another cold front makes its way over to the ACT. It is still going to stay windy and we do have a severe weather warning for damaging winds for southern parts of the ACT outside of Canberra, but it's still going to stay quite windy for Canberra with some strong northwesterlies continuing for quite a while.
3: And the rain that you speak of, how much?
4: For tonight, it's only going to be isolated showers. It might even miss Canberra. It's not going to be widespread like last night, but there is a chance that a few showers do develop, giving a few millimetres.
3: And heading into the weekend, what's it looking like at the moment?
4: It's looking like it should settle down with high pressure building from the Bight, extending a decent ridge over New South Wales and the ACT, which is going to bring more settled weather on the way. A bit cooler weather too, with a bit of a cooler air mass. So temperatures during the morning could get down to 1 degree or close to freezing through Sunday and into the early days of next week. A little bit cloudy, it's looking like, on Sunday and Monday, but otherwise a good deal of sunshine expected for Saturday and the early days of next week.
3: Brandon, thanks so much.
4: Thanks, Roger.
3: Bye-bye. Brandon Cray there. He's from the Bureau of Meteorology. So, yes, could be some more rain tonight, but not like last night. At least that's what they think. But, yes, windy. So just be aware of that if you've got things in your backyard that aren't well secured. On the text line, another listener says, with language studies, does Thomas Emerson suggest where teachers will come from in this report? It's an idealistic plan given we can't get enough teachers generally. Actually, you can read the report too if you're interested in reading it. So this is the basically it is the Standing Committee on Social Policy did the report and they are up online. If you're so interested, you can find that as well. Have a little bit of weekend reading. ABC Radio Canberra Drive with me, Georgia Stein. Thanks for your company. We're sitting on 11 degrees. I'll try and get an update for you on that accident in Kingston before 6 o'clock too, to see if that has been cleared up. If you see anything out and about on the roads, you think we should know about, please let us know. You can give Pete a call on 1300 681 666.
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0: lying around, maybe missing an arm, perhaps your horn rims are no longer cutting it for you, I have a place you can send your pre-loved specs to help others.
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2: Yes, yes and yes, Alice. I have all those things. I have broken glasses. I have glasses that are great, actually, but just my eyesight's got worse, that they don't do the job anymore. I'll be listening in to Arvo's tomorrow with Alice Matthews. The good news is those two earlier accidents in Kingston and also in Page are both clear. So that's great news. Let's try and keep it that way this evening. Would you like to go out and about this weekend? Would you like to know what's going on in Canberra, some fun things, and then you can pick and choose what interests you? It's back. Yes, What's the Buzz with Pete Williams. He'll be joining us very soon, not before this.

0: Christmas in July is now open. And we've had some sunny weather. You all right over there? Yeah, good. Festival entry is free. We love free. We love free with ticketed experiences. So you can go and enjoy the lights and the food and the music, and there's free stuff for you to sort of get engaged with. You could get engaged. I suppose it would be a romantic place to get engaged.
1: Maybe.
0: If you were going to get engaged.
1: Oh, they've got fresh gnocchi.
0: They've got fresh...
1: I'd get engaged over fresh gnocchi.
0: Fresh gnocchi.
1: Gnocchi.
0: They've got flammekuchen. Do you know what that word is?
1: Is it alcohol?
0: No, flam kutke, flammekuche.
1: Yeah, I'm Googling. Or that's search engineering.
0: Yeah, I don't know what that is. But I'm sure it's nice.
1: French pastries,
0: crepes, hot chocolate, mulled wine, Casa spirits, cocktails.
1: Oh, it just looks like a pizza. It's like a tart-y thing. It's a tart flambé from Alsace.
0: Nice.
1: It's essentially a bacon onion flatbread pizza. Yeah, I wasn't wrong. I said it looks like a pizza.
0: Flammekuche.
1: Oh, I thought it might have been alcohol set on fire. That's not.
0: Like our man in the white suit.
1: Like the man in the white suit.
0: So, this is a fun thing to do in the cold. Get out, rug up. And get along to, and now it all happens on the Patrick White lawns. And it's only on for it started last night, and it's on for the next 5 days.
1: First to the fifth.
0: 4 days.
1: Excellent.
0: First to the fifth. So get along to that. Moving on, and people do move on. We don't like to lose talent from this city. But Michelle England, who is a very well-known and respected artist in Canberra, is

0: is leaving Canberra soon, but you have an opportunity to see an arts exhibition that she is a part of. It's a group show. It's at Anchor Gallery in 1 Rosevere Place in Dixon. And it's called Everyday Reverence. The other artists involved are Kasumi Ajiri, Michelle Grimston, Pinal Mania, Moni McInerney, Henry Shawcross and Heidi Smith. So nice group exhibition. It opens on Friday night and then it's ongoing Friday to Sunday, 11 a.m. to 4 p.m. through to the 26th of July. And look, there's multimedia arts pieces, textiles, drawing, basketry, weaving, cloth, embroidery, painting and assemblage. Yeah, all of us have used these materials and techniques to reveal our love of the everyday and the discovery of nature and learning and making do and much more. So that exhibition, again, at Anchor Gallery, it's a last opportunity to actually see some of Michelle England's work here in the ACT. And she will actually be in the gallery on Saturday. So if you want to go along and have a chat and meet Michelle, she'd love to catch up with people.
1: Let's go to really the NFSA.
0: It's school holiday time.
1: It is. Go stick the kids in front of a big screen.
0: Yeah. So the NFSA are showing some classics, 7th of July and the 9th of July, so next Tuesday and Thursday. I think they're very reasonably priced at the NFSA, and it's a beautiful theatre, the Arc Theatre, and they're showing one of my favourites, Muppets from Space! Following Gonzo on an intergalactic adventure to determine his possibly stellar origins. They're showing E.T., the extraterrestrial, which is Bone Home.
1: Bone, E.T., Bone Home.
0: Yeah, and one of my favourite animated movies is WALL-E.
1: It's great.
0: It is, I think it's almost the perfect film, and such a brave film that the first 20 minutes of what is essentially a kid's film has no dialogue. You're just watching this character go about his life, so to speak. I love it.
1: Now, you've only got a minute now to talk about one of the best tapestries.
0: Oh, right. Okay. Yes, last week I went along to the Arthur Boyd St. Francis Tapestries. Why have I only got a minute? At the National Gallery. it's on from the 20th of June, so it's already open, through to the 18th of October. These are 2.5 metre by 3.5 metre tapestries that were done in Portugal in the early 70s. It's the first time all 20 tapestries have been hung together. They are extraordinary pieces of work. Even if you don't like Arthur Boyd, you know, because he's quite a controversial artist, there are lots of streaks and scratches and, you know, it's not pretty pictures. But these works are amazing. And this is still to this day the largest commission this tapestry workshop in Portugal has ever had. And it's the one at the top of their list as the best work they ever did. So the National Gallery owns them. There's 20 of these pieces. Get along and see.
1: Love it.
0: You've got through till October. That's What's the Buzz.
1: Thank you, Pete. Pete, you got a message from listeners after your earlier comment. I'm not going to read them on air because I'll start laughing again.
0: What?
1: Listeners are saying, so glad that you fixed your...
0: Okay. My volume.
1: Yes. 5 feet.

0: You're listening to 666 ABC Radio Canberra. I'm Georgia Steins. Amy says, I heard Lulu sing this song live recently on TV and she's still gorgeous and she did a great job. It's a beautiful song, isn't it? So tonight on your radio will be Emma Crowe for Evenings and she joins us. Hello.
1: Hey, Georgia.
0: Hey, and we've got Greg Jennett from the Nightly News with us too. Hey, Greg.
2: Yeah, hi, Georgia. G'day, Emma. Welcome back.
1: Hi, Greg. Yeah, great
0: welcome
1: to be back.
0: So we're going to throw over to you and you can tell us what you've got in store for us.
1: Oh, so much, so much. Okay, so at 6:30 we're going to talk about property prices because what else would you talk about,
2: right?
1: You know, especially if you're in Sydney, Canberra, not so much, but we love a property price chat. The question is, when is the bottom of the market happening? So, you know, property prices are going down. Now what? Do you wait in case they go down more? Do you try to buy? We're going to talk to an economist about that. That's at 6:30. Then we're going to talk about Betts Shoes. They've basically gone into administration. So they've been going for 134 years. They had 220 stores across Australia. They're not closing totally, but lots of stores will be closing down. And so we're going to talk about that from a retail perspective. But in the quiz, inspired by this story, I want to hear about a particular passion you had for a pair of shoes. So it might be some shoes you had as a child. It may have been your very first point shoes if you did ballet, some footy boots, or maybe there's some shoes you just really coveted, like you just wanted them.
2: Right.
1: You had to save up for them. You had to convince your parents to get them. Do either of you have a shoe memory happening right now?
2: Well, you prompt me, Emma, to think about the school shoes because when we went down to get a new pair, invariably, you know, every January ahead of the school year, there was only one brand where I grew up, and they were your Bata shoes. Remember? B-A-T-A, I think, was the brand.
1: No.
2: And that was it. The shoe shop.
0: That
2: and
0: was there a Wollongong thing.
2: There was a specialised shoe store in Thurool, and it only stocked, as far as black school shoes are concerned, Bata school shoes.
0: Mine was a pair of cowboy boots.
1: Yes.
0: I wanted them for a long time, and I think I wanted them because the main girl in Footloose. Remember she had those pair of, like, I think they were red. Or anyway, I wanted them. I didn't get them, but I did get a pair of cowboy boots.
2: And teenagers always aspire to the most expensive, Nike runners or whatever.
1: Yeah,
2: they
1: or the Docs, you know, the Mary Jane Docs is something that my teenage daughter has loved. For me, it was the party shoes. So there was this one, I'm one of five kids and we had very sensible shoes and they had to be cheap shoes and it was no nonsense. You go to the shop, you get measured and your mother would pretty much choose the shoes or, you know, it was brown sandals or like, you know, very basic, you know, sneakers.
2: Yeah, yeah.
1: And I just sometimes, one day my mother, I don't know what happened to her, but she let me buy a pair of patent leather party shoes. It was like the best day of my life.
2: Fancy.
1: So fancy.
0: Oh, I love it. Where are you in the one of five?
1: I'm number one, yeah.
0: I'm number five.
2: And did you hand those patent leather shoes
1: down? They did.
2: Down?
1: Yeah. And I was just actually speaking to a colleague here. Doesn't it hurt your heart when you're a

0: id and you grow out of your favorite shoes or grow out of anything. You know, you've got something you love and suddenly it doesn't fit you. It's a sort of a heartbreak that doesn't happen as much when you're an adult, maybe when you gain weight.
1: And then but then it goes to your younger brother or sister and then you get to have to watch them walk around with it.
0: I know. They're
2: not
0: going to
2: pull it off like you though, are they?
0: No. So we're going to talk about that. The other thing we're going to do tonight, which I hope people will join in, prescribe a dog breed. So we have a dog behaviourist coming on the show. If you're thinking about getting a dog, what breed would work best with your life? So you can ring up and describe the life you imagine with your with a dog, and we'll prescribe a breed for you.
2: Good idea. Based on my current experiences, don't get one tall enough to reach up to the kitchen bench.
1: Oh.
2: Problematic.
1: I think the only one that fits me in my lifestyle at the moment is like a toy one.
0: A toy one. Right.
1: Like I mean with batteries. I don't mean like a toy poodle.
0: The ones that turn around in circles and yap. Yeah, I know the one you mean.
2: Oh, that'll be interesting.
1: Well, have a great program. Thanks, Emma.
0: Thanks so much.
1: Thank you. That's Emma Crowe. She'll be on your radio this evening. Greg Jennett, what's in store for us on the TV?
2: All right. Well, we'll be looking at what happened with this gambling advertising bill that federal government unveiled it today. Officially, it's not fully satisfactory, that's understatement, to the crossbench in the Senate, Georgia. So what they've promptly done, together with the coalition, is frustrate the timeline for debate and passage of these laws. There is a winter break coming up for the federal parliament as of about now, but they'll be using that winter break to conduct a Senate inquiry. So, you know, it doesn't sort of seriously delay passage and further debate in the parliament, but it will be shunted off for a period of time. We'll look at the rather intriguing arrival of an unknown number of people onto Cape York. In fact, about 50 kilometres from Weipa, they've made landfall and promptly a border force operation has been put into place to gather them up, and they're being deported. Now, the government, of course, under Operation Sovereign Borders, is not telling us where, but given the arrangements that are on the record, I guess we can speculate that it's probably Nauru. We're paying for that location to be used for that purpose, so I guess that's where they've been taken. And the people accused of organising the journey have faced a brief court hearing in Queensland today. And then James Viver has been looking at the state of burnt out bushland in Namadgi National Park. It still hasn't fully recovered, of course, from the major bushfires, but it's important that rehabilitation work continue there, Georgia, because its main role is as a buffer zone or a filtration zone almost to protect Canberra's water supplies. So he looks at the rehabilitation work that's going on there. We've got Anti-Semitism Royal Commission. It's wrapped up its social media phase of hearings in Sydney. They've run all week. And locally, the trams have been fitted with batteries to enable them to make the journey when the track's finished along part 2A to Commonwealth Park. And I guess in theory, when we get there, to 2B, which is across the bridge and through the parliamentary triangle. I hope those batteries last that long because we don't even have a timeline for that one yet, Georgia. But that's all in the mix with us tonight.
1: Do you know your memory about your shoes and being a little kid? A listener says, my grandfather worked for Bata in Zin in Czechia. Which I think is where it's originally, right? The Czech Republic,
2: right?
1: And Slovakia.
2: Okay, so in my mind, I just associated it with Australia because a lot of shoes were made in Australia.
1: Was it BATA?
2: Yeah.
1: So it says the Bata Corporation from the Czech Republic and Slovakia is a multinational footwear. So
2: okay.
1: I think, but family-owned business for over 125 years. He says that his grandfather worked for them, and I've been to their museum.
2: Wow. Well, that is so helpful.
1: In Zlin, he says, the museum is really interesting and has shoes from around the world from the past.
2: Yeah, I had no idea.
1: That's the next Greg Jennett family holiday to go relive his shoes.
2: Oh, that's the sort of information you can only get from your audience. You're not going to find it any other way. That's
1: yes. So it says it was founded in the Moravian town of Zlin.
2: Right.
1: Which is today the Czech Republic.
2: I'll look at my feet in a different light from here on, from those formative years.
1: Yes.
2: Good information. Thank you.
1: I see you. You're listening to Triple

0: Full Six ABC Radio Canberra Drive. I'm Georgia Steins. Thanks so much for your company. Thanks for that excellent information for that listener that sent all that through. Yes, which is today in the Czech Republic. Yes, sorry, I said or Slovakia, but I was reading the wrong bit. Apologies. Right now, though, it is time for you to head to the ABC newsroom. It's been great being with you, as always. You have a great weekend. A big thank you to Pete and Maeve for keeping us on track today, as always. It's been a pleasure. Have a great weekend.
1: ABC News. Good evening. I'm Declan Gooch. It'll take more than a week for the City Health Centre in Canberra's CBD to reopen after asbestos was found in its plant room. The site hosts a range of medical services, including breast screening, drug testing, drug and alcohol counselling and emergency dental care. Its closure was due to start today and finish tomorrow, but Infrastructure Canberra now says it will last until Friday, the 10th of July. It says services that usually operate from the site at 1 Moore Street in Civic are closed or operating from other locations. The Royal Commission on Anti-Semitism and Social Cohesion has been told Elon Musk's social media company X fought to keep graphic footage of the Bondi terror attack on the platform. Gavin Coote reports.
2: Australia's eSafety Commissioner, Julie Inman-Grant, has told the inquiry her office has been facing an uphill battle in getting extreme and harmful content removed from social media platforms. She says X, formerly Twitter, fought to keep gruesome material from the Bondi shooting on its platform.
3: They said it's not any worse than you would see in a gore movie, and I said I can't think of anything more horrific for the family members and the Australian Jewish community.
2: She says X ultimately agreed to block the content.
1: Victim survivors, experts and politicians are calling for an urgent extension of the National Redress Scheme for child sexual abuse survivors, with the program unlikely to clear its existing backlog before its legislated closure date. Political reporter Claudia Long has more from Parliament House.
4: In 2026 to date, the scheme has processed an average of 993 applications a month, a significant uptick on 2025. But even at this rate, it won't be able to clear the 30,000 case backlog by the time it's legislated to shut in 2028. And that doesn't include the more than 1,500 new cases expected each month over the next year. Griffith University criminologist and redress expert Kathleen Daly says the current timeline is unrealistic.
5: 1 year to close the redress scheme after the close of applications is ludicrous.
4: The federal government hasn't committed to extending the scheme, but has promised it won't let victim survivors down.
1: Overseas, the Vatican says that priests and lay Catholics who are part of a breakaway right-wing Catholic group that ordained bishops without Pope Leo's approval have been excommunicated. The Dicastery for the Doctrine of the Faith, the top watchdog authority for the 1.4 billion member church, also warned Catholics that the Society of St. Pius X now celebrates the sacraments illicitly. It's issued a decree and says that the ultra-traditionalist group, which denies key church teachings, can't officiate marriages or hear confessions validly. The European Union's foreign policy chief says she would propose more sanctions against Russia following a new wave of Russian attacks on Ukraine. In a post on X, Kaya Kallas says she'll propose to sanction more entities supporting Russia's military-industrial complex in response to the strikes. Back home, an elderly man believed to be from Canberra has died after driving into a fallen tree in the New South Wales Central West. The tree was brought down by an overnight storm and SES members had been working to clear the road when the crash occurred. The 81-year-old man died at the scene. To finance, the Australian share market has edged down following Wall Street closing in the red. The All Ordinaries closed down 0.5% at 8,931 points. The ASX 200 gained 1.6%, ending on 8,725. Oil lost 0.8%, with Brent crude trading at $70.77 a barrel. And the Australian dollar is trading even at 68.92 US cents. Two of world football's superpowers came back from the brink on day 21 at the FIFA World Cup, while host nation USA won through to the round of 16. ABC Sports' Zane Bojack has more.
6: England, one of the pre-tournament favourites, found themselves 1-0 down to Democratic Republic of Congo with just 14 minutes left, before a brace from skipper Harry Kane speared the three lines through to the next round 2-1. Belgium looked down and out against Senegal when they trailed 2-0 with 4 minutes left, before

0: running out 3-2 winners in extra time. For the Red Devils, they move on to a clash with the USA in the round of 16 in Seattle on July 6. And that's because the host nation were able to defeat Bosnia and Herzegovina 2-0 despite losing striker Folarin Balogun to a red card in the 64th minute in San Francisco.
1: Now to Canberra's weather, a shower or two this evening. Right now it's 10 degrees. Tomorrow, showers easing with a low of 5 and a top of 10. On Saturday, cloud clearing and a top of 12 degrees.
2: Good evening and welcome to PM. I'm Samantha Donovan, coming to you from the lands of the Wurundjeri people of the Kulin Nation in Melbourne. Tonight, a parliamentary inquiry into NDIS fraud recommends a crackdown on disability workers and providers across the country. Also, the federal government slammed for proposing weak laws on gambling advertising and calls for a ban on junior soccer players heading the ball.
3: What we've found in overseas soccer players in the UK is chronic traumatic encephalopathy, or CTE. You know, we shouldn't have to wait until we get a case of CTE in Australia before the National Sporting Organisation acts upon it.
2: Federal government's long-awaited bill to reform gambling advertising has been introduced to Parliament. It aims to limit children's exposure to gambling ads and also bans social media influencers from encouraging people to bet. Critics of the draft legislation believe it's an insult to the memory of the late Labor MP Peter Murphy, who led a parliamentary committee that recommended a complete ban on gambling ads on our screens. Rachel Mealy reports.
4: Independent MP Sophie Scomps says more than 400 Australians die by suicide linked to gambling every year. In Parliament, she argued that more than 1,000 lives have been lost since Labor MP Peter Murphy's report was handed to the government in 2023.
5: Prime Minister, why has the government chosen to protect the profits of gambling media and sporting companies instead of implementing all the inquiry's recommendations in order to save the lives of Australians?
4: The Prime Minister, Anthony Albanese, acknowledged the bill is a negotiated outcome, but says it'll make a difference in minimising gambling harm.
6: We've worked constructively as well with the commercial broadcasters. We've worked constructively with sporting organisations as well to make sure that we can minimise harms, to make sure that reforms are practical. That's what governments have to do. This is good reform. This is a major step forward, and the Parliament should vote for it.
4: Earlier in the day, Communications Minister Annika Wells introduced the bill to the House of Representatives.
7: Deputy Speaker, I move that this bill be now read a second time.
4: The legislation would restrict gambling ads appearing on TV during the day and the early evening. On radio, gambling ads would be restricted at school pick-up and drop-off times,

0: At sporting stadiums, there'd be no more gambling advertisements around the grounds or on the players' jerseys. As well, influencers such as sports and racing personalities would be banned from promoting gambling online. Minister Wells says the government's making significant changes.
1: This bill will introduce a meaningful and impactful suite of reforms to protect Australians, particularly children and young people, from gambling harms.
0: But the government will face an uphill battle getting the bill through the Senate. Greens Senator Sarah Hanson-Young says Labor members, the crossbench and the opposition can help fix it.
2: But I really urge members of the Labor Party, because there are so many of them, backbenchers, even some who are more senior in government, who know this bill doesn't protect families. Work with us to fix it.
0: But Independent MP Andrew Wilkie argued in Parliament that the bill is beyond fixing. He wants to see it completely rewritten.
3: Because until we fix this, we are complicit. This Parliament is a fellow traveller with the gambling companies, the media companies and the sporting cove, who are like jackals feeding on the carcass of gambling addicts. This is intolerable, Deputy Speaker. I call on the government to put aside that rubbish bill that was tabled today.
0: Charles Livingston is Associate Professor in the School of Public Health at Monash University. He says the bill's the result of lobbying by powerful stakeholders.
4: The reality is that the, in Australia, the gambling industry and its acolytes are very, very powerful people. I mean, you've got, it's not so much the gambling industry itself, but the people who orbit it, such as the big broadcasters, the big sporting leagues and all the other hangers-on who are making a lot of money out of this. And they don't want to see that tap turned off. And they think that if advertising stops, then they will make less money. Now, you know, that may be true, but on the other hand, if the advertising stops, then they may reduce the uptake of gambling, particularly by young people who are now being very badly affected by online wagering.
0: He's encouraging the government to win back support in the current political environment by doing what voters want.
4: They do seem to have benefited from being a little bit bolder. So I think this is a bold reform. It's a necessary one, and it's certainly one that parents in Australia would welcome. So it may well be something that would win them more support. But certainly with 80% of the Australian population supporting an ad ban, it's hard to see how they could lose support given this.
5: That's Associate Professor Charles Livingston from Monash Uni, Rachel Mealy reporting. And if you or anyone you know needs help, you can call Lifeline on 13 11 14. A new parliamentary committee report is urging the federal government to crack down on fraud in the National Disability Insurance Scheme. The committee took evidence from a range of witnesses, including disability groups, service providers, police and government officials. And just to be clear, this inquiry is separate to the Senate investigation that's underway on the government's legislation to limit spending and the growth of the NDIS. The ABC's National Disability Affairs reporter, Naz Campanella, has been reviewing this latest report's recommendations for cutting down on fraud in the scheme.
6: I guess an overall picture is that there needs to be greater information sharing across a range of agencies in order to identify and crack down on bad actors and fraudulent providers. Now, within that, I guess some of the key things are really a recommendation to change the Crimes Act to crack down on fraud and related offences where participants are exploited, abused or experience neglect. Mandatory reporting of providers who are soliciting or receiving kickbacks, and that reports or assessments that are done by clinicians in order to provide evidence for people to applying for eligibility to the scheme or who are already in the scheme and who are going for reassessments, that those reports and that information needs to be done by clinicians who are also registered with their professional body.
5: Conflicts of interest and worker registration, I understand, are issues that this committee's also looked at. What recommendations have they made?
6: Yeah, this is a really interesting one. So to provide a little bit of context, some of these providers actually do offer a range of services. So it might be that they provide support within a home, but they also provide the person a day program. And so that person is sort of living more or less day to day under

0: that provider within their home and then their day program. There's been a lot of talk among the disability community and in particular advocates over the last few years about how that is considered a conflict of interest, because if one provider is providing more than one service, if it's going wrong in one section of a person's life, it's more likely to then, you know, sort of bleed into other parts of care and service provision for that person. So there's recommendations to really crack down on that across the scheme. And then in relation to workers, Sam, there was a recommendation that there is better information sharing about the identification and qualifications of clinicians and providers who are working within the scheme, and that a recommendation to start putting in place an NDIS worker registration scheme, which would include a requirement for listing of the qualifications that someone is supposed to have, the ongoing training they're supposed to undergo, and also the prerequisites that I guess they're supposed to undergo in their training initially when they're starting out as a professional as well.
1: And Naz, providers getting kickbacks has been a problem under the NDIS. There's been a fair bit of reporting on it in recent times. Can you explain what that problem has been and what the committee's recommended in response?
0: So, Sam, there have been multiple reports over recent years of providers who might be, for example, recommending another provider but then taking sort of a cut, or they are involved in situations where they're sort of, luring participants and, you know, receiving significant packages in return for certain things that they might agree to. And so there's a recommendation that there be mandatory reporting of any provider that is soliciting or receiving those kind of kickbacks to really stamp out that kind of unethical behaviour and to provide greater protections for participants.
1: Has the government had anything to say in response to these recommendations as yet?
0: Yeah, it's had a pretty swift response to this report and recommendations today. It says it welcomes them. It says it is seriously considering their recommendations, and that the inquiry has really done what it hoped it would do, and that is to shine a light on some of the crooks and fraudsters who are operating within the scheme. And as the government describes, that are stealing money essentially from participants, the scheme, and taxpayers essentially.
1: Naz Campanella is the ABC's National Disability Affairs reporter. A Taiwanese man has been remanded in custody after facing court in far north Queensland, charged with one count of people smuggling. The 34-year-old was arrested in Weipa earlier this week after a group of men allegedly arrived on a nearby beach by boat. He's facing up to 2 decades in jail, as Rachel Hayter reports.
2: A beach camping trip interrupted by a surprise arrival in the dead of night.
3: We don't really have any boats up this side pulling in at that time of night, and if they are, we sort of know who they are.
2: Local teacher Dan Tonan was camping with his family at Pennefather Beach on the western side of Cape York in far north Queensland this week, when he woke up to learn his friends camping nearby had not had much sleep.
3: They started telling us a story of a boat arriving at about 3 o'clock with a whole heap of men not speaking English. So it freaked them out, as you can imagine. They pulled up and then they proceeded to just hang around at the beach in front of their camp for ages. And then one of them actually walked right into their camp. And so they were thinking the worst in terms of they've got themselves involved in something that they don't want to be involved in. And so they just hid in their tents and then actually hid in their car at one stage. And they went on for a few hours before the men, there was about 15 of them, they reckon, just walked into the bush and disappeared.
2: The group appear to have made it all the way to Weipa, which is 50 kilometres south, where they were spotted at the local shopping centre. Bakery owner Josh Lyon says they had time to get some lunch before being arrested.
4: It was around the 2 o'clock mark, so we were cleaning tables and stuff. It was still quite busy, still plenty of people kicking around the shopping centre. Saw a couple of guys of foreign appearance, which isn't, isn't, you know, overly uncommon in Weipa. We do have a few seafarers and stuff come through with the shipping and that through the bauxite mine. But, these guys just came in and bought a burger and a drink, soft drink, and sort of went and sat down. And then I was sort of cleaning up, wiping around. Then I actually saw out of the corner of my eye a little bit of movement and a couple of uniformed sort of officers sort of, I suppose, try to not so much cut them off, but you make sure there was no way to get away, and just sort of, well, didn't think too much of it. It was all very calm. The guys themselves didn't seem too agitated. It looked like they were just having a normal lunch or, you know, anything like that. There was certainly nothing too untoward, but it did seem a little bit interesting.
2: The group also allegedly attempted to check in to the nearby Albatross Bay Resort. The hotel declined to comment. Queensland member for Cook, David Kempton, has confirmed the people from the boat have now been detained as alleged illegal arrivals.
5: Probably the most disturbing part is that this wasn't just a random landing. This vessel was organised to land pretty close to where it did. Apparently there were some pickup vehicles in the vicinity, so it was an organised, I'm told, people smuggling exercise. It's an extensive border over a vast area. It's now internationally known as being porous.
2: Australian Border Force has not confirmed anything, except that it doesn't comment on operational matters. Home Affairs Minister Tony Burke says Operation Sovereign Borders continues to ensure people smuggling ventures are never successful, and that every person who attempted to enter Australia without a visa has now been removed. He wouldn't confirm where the people who arrived by boat were from or where they've been sent. 34-year-old Taiwanese national Chien Wen-Peng appeared before the Cairns Magistrates Court today, charged with one count of aggravated offence of people smuggling, which carries a maximum penalty of 20 years jail. Speaking through an interpreter, he said he hadn't been able to get legal advice or contact his family and friends. He's been remanded in custody to reappear in court tomorrow. Another 30-year-old man has also been detained under the Migration Act, pending further investigations.
1: Rachel Hayter. This is PM. I'm Samantha Donovan. You can hear all our programs live or later on ABC Listen. Still to come, a call for a ban on junior soccer players heading the ball. Australia's eSafety Commissioner, Julie Inman-Grant, has told the Royal Commission on Anti-Semitism and Social Cohesion that the powers of her office are too weak to crack down on online hate. The inquiry has a number of terms of reference, including investigating how anti-Semitism can be controlled in the wake of the Bondi terror attack. Our reporter, Alison Shaw, has been following the hearings today. Alison, what has the E-Commissioner, Julie Inman-Grant, told the Commission?
6: Well, Sam, her appearance has been very much anticipated, but she's taken the Royal Commission through some of the difficulties or limitations that her office has encountered in the last few years. So it has been a pretty technical afternoon, but one of the interesting points that she raised was the lack of a definition of online hate, that it's currently contested, and she wants a definition that she can work with. And she said it could be something for the government to consider, but if they do end up putting parameters on online hate and giving that work to her office, then she believes that her office would need the commensurate resources and more funding from the government to facilitate that. So she raised the possibility of hiring more investigators. But she also reiterated today at the Royal Commission that it's important to put the responsibility back to the social media companies. She says these apps are monetizing the pain of users, even when we know they have the ability to stem the tide. She also spoke specifically about the reluctance of some social media companies to work constructively with her office, using the example of content that was spread online in the wake of the Bondi massacre last December.
7: We fought hard against X in terms of not allowing that post-mortem Bondi content. We fought hard to agree that it was RC. They said it's not any worse than you would see in a gore movie. And I said I can't think of any more thing more horrific for the family members and the Australian Jewish community. So we fought really hard, and we were able to get them to agree to keep that refuse classification. But these are mainstream platforms that are fighting for the right and ability to distribute and monetize this content.
1: That's Australia's eSafety Commissioner, Julie Inman-Grant. And Alison, who else has given evidence to the Royal Commission today?
6: Well, Sam, we've also heard from representatives of police agencies, the AFP, as well as the West Australian, New South Wales and Victoria.

0: and police forces. And the commission has been trying to get to the bottom of how these different agencies work together with the eSafety Commission and with each other to tackle harmful content. So although some of the discussion today used examples of child sexual abuse rather than anti-Semitism, we did hear that the different policing agencies said that they worked with the eSafety Commission mostly on an ad hoc basis and all agreed that more regular contact with the eSafety Commission would be helpful. But earlier this morning, we also heard from the leader of a minority Jewish group, Sarah Schwartz, the executive director of the Jewish Council of Australia. That body was established in the wake of the October 7 attacks and has been highly critical of Israel's conduct during the war in Gaza. But today in her testimony, Sarah Schwartz described the sustained harassment and abuse that she has received online. She says this has been from far-right actors, including neo-Nazi groups, as well as pro-Israel accounts. And she says that there have been dehumanizing memes invoking Holocaust imagery that have been spread online of her, including images of her as a rat, images of her on a train to a concentration camp, and also derogatory terms accusing her of being a self-hating Jew or a traitor to her Jewish identity. And she says that this rests on weaponizing a stereotypical idea that Jewish identity is tied to the State of Israel. And she says that this has a very chilling effect on other Jewish people who would feel that they would also be similarly targeted if they were to express their political views.
1: It enables Israel to shield itself from a lot of criticism that I think is justified against it. And I think it's incredibly harmful, not just to me, but I speak, I would say almost every day, to Jewish people who contact me and who are terrified of speaking out because they know that if they speak their political convictions, they face the risk of a similar sort of abuse and vilification and targeting that I have experienced.
2: Sarah Schwartz is the executive director of the Jewish Council of Australia. Alison Chow, our reporter. Well, the FIFA World Cup is no doubt inspiring many Australian youngsters to have a go at playing soccer. At the same time, the Players' Union in this country is calling for children to be banned from heading the ball. That's when players use their foreheads to strike or move the ball in the air. Their plea comes as concerns grow worldwide about the rise of the degenerative brain disease, chronic traumatic encephalopathy. Antonio O'Flaherty filed this report.
3: Van Persie with an absolute stunner.
4: Back in. Oh, what a header!
5: Some of football's most iconic moments involve the header.
3: Excellent header, one now. Shooter!
5: For some of these children playing with Apia Leichhardt Football Club in Sydney, the dream is to one day be just like their Aussie heroes, Sam Kerr and Harry Suter, who are masters of heading the ball into the back of the net. But the club has a cautious approach when it comes to headers.
6: We don't train them and we don't encourage them to head in training or in games.
5: Rick Montrone is the head of Leichhardt's junior development program. In 2020, the club brought in a ban on under-12 players heading the ball.
6: So we've taken a pragmatic approach to the guidelines that are there in terms of football and headers. We think in terms of the way that the kids train, it's much better for them to focus on their skill and their development, their ball skills, rather than something that happens very rarely in a game, which is heading.
5: Rick Montrone says the club formed the policy in light of emerging science linking long-term brain injuries to heading at a young age.
6: We ensure that we teach them skills first for using their feet and using other parts of their body rather than physically using their head. And then later on in life, when they're taught to head, we try and teach them correct techniques of heading.
5: Football Australia has not set national rules about heading the ball, but a spokesperson says it has established an expert committee to look at strategies to reduce the number of headers in junior football. But the union representing players, Professional Footballers Australia, wants stronger action. Its chief executive is Bo Bush.
7: But we really think here we shouldn't wait for a further crisis. The science is clear. We know that from our sport that it is naturally the safest sport compared

0: to the other major codes here, but importantly, that means that we need to be proactive as well.
1: He wants Australia to introduce similar measures to other countries where players under 12 are banned from heading, and there are limits on the amount of high force headers professional players do in training and matches. Beau Bush says the union is also calling for temporary concussion substitutes to be allowed in matches, so players suspected of a concussion can be assessed off the field by a doctor.
0: This should be a national approach to this at all levels of the game.
1: Concussion is front of mind for many Australian health experts. Football's global governing body, FIFA, is teaming up with an Australian-led research team to develop concussion assessment tests that can be used on the pitch during games. The test, which is under review, would provide a more uniform approach to professional leagues around the world. It involves medical staff answering questionnaires on their recent on-field experiences. Neuroscientist Alan Pearce, who's involved with the Australian Sports Brain Bank, says there are growing concerns football players could face brain diseases related to trauma.
2: What we've found in overseas soccer players, in the UK in particular, is chronic traumatic encephalopathy, or CTE. So we are getting a emerging evidence base around the number of cases of early onset dementia. There are also clusters of motor neuron disease.
1: He wants to see proactive measures taken by sporting bodies.
2: You know, we shouldn't have to wait until we get a case of CTE in Australia before the National Sporting Organisation acts upon it.
3: Neuroscientist Professor Alan Pearce, that report from Antonia O'Flaherty and Kimberly Price. Thanks very much for being with me for PM this evening. I'm Samantha Donovan. The podcast of the full program is available on ABC Listen. And that's where you'll find ABC News Daily with Sam Hawley each weekday morning too. Good night.

0: Adam Storey with ABC News. The Prime Minister has called on the opposition leader to instruct coalition senators to push through Labor's proposed strengthening of the social media ban for under-16s. This week, the government introduced legislation to double the maximum penalty for tech companies in breach of the laws and to bolster the eSafety Commissioner's powers. But last night, the coalition teamed up with the Greens in the Senate to send Labor's bill to an 8-week inquiry. Mr Albanese says the inquiry will allow social media companies to resist the proposed changes.
1: The Leader of the Opposition can instruct his people, or some of them might stick to it, over in the Senate to vote for this legislation today before Parliament arises. Because if not, there are real-world consequences of this.
0: An ICAC inquiry has heard former interim Vice Chancellor John Dewar accepted he wanted his appointment at the University of Wollongong to create opportunities for consulting firm Korda Mentha, where he was a partner. Kelly Fuller reports.
2: Professor Dewar told Inquiry Chancellor Michael Still asked him to consider the interim vice-chancellor role to help restore the university's finances, repair key relationships and reset its culture. Inquiry heard Professor Dewar proposed an arrangement under which Korda Mentha would provide support for that work. Under questioning, he agreed he wanted a benefit to accrue to Korda Mentha and accepted there was at least a perceived conflict of interest. Inquiry also heard Professor Dewar recorded a conversation in which Mr Still allegedly said a procurement process would make Korda Mentha very likely to secure work reviewing UOW's operations. The inquiry continues.
0: The Christian Brothers Religious Order has been granted a moratorium on all civil claims against it after arguing it was running out of money to pay victims of abuse. Jessica Kidd reports.
3: The moratorium was granted in the New South Wales Supreme Court this morning after lawyers for the Christian Brothers brought an application last week. In arguing for the moratorium, lawyers for the Christian Brothers said the Religious Order had around $23 million in cash but was losing about $1.7 million a week since October to victim payouts. The moratorium means all current cases against the Christian Brothers will be paused until a hearing is held to determine how the order's creditors scheme will operate. The court today heard the scheme intends to distribute funds equitably to all creditors, which includes anyone with an abuse claim against the order. That hearing is set down for 2 days in late September.
0: A man and woman have been charged with intending to murder a woman in the Hunter Valley last night. Giselle Wakatama reports.
4: Police were called after a 31-year-old woman presented to hospital with gunshot injuries to her head and neck last night. Officers were told the incident happened.

0: at an East Maitland home after the woman got into a fight with 55-year-old Earl Young and 56-year-old Michelle Ramage. Both were accused of shoot with intent to murder. Mr. Young didn't apply for bail today. Miss Ramage did, and it was refused. The court heard the victim recorded Miss Ramage on the phone, allegedly saying, "Come near this house and I'll shoot yous." The court heard her partner, Mr. Young, allegedly shot the woman, but the Crown alleges both were part of a joint criminal enterprise. The matter returns to court in August.
1: A Taiwanese national has appeared in a far north Queensland court accused of trying to smuggle people into the country. Shani Kim reports.
2: 34-year-old Chen Wenpeng was arrested on Tuesday at Weipa on Cape York Peninsula after a group of people allegedly came ashore by boat without visas. Mr. Peng was flown to Cairns, where he appeared in court today on one charge of an aggravated offence of people smuggling. Speaking through a Mandarin interpreter, he told the court he had not yet had a chance to contact family and friends or seek legal advice. The Commonwealth formally opposed bail and Mr. Peng was remanded in custody to face court again tomorrow. The federal government says the boat people have been deported and detained for processing.
1: The European Union's foreign policy chief says she would propose more sanctions against Russia following a new wave of Russian attacks on Ukraine. Russia's defence ministry says its forces have hit what it called key military plants during overnight strikes on Kyiv, which have left at least 13 dead and dozens injured. In a post on X, Kaya Kallas says she will propose to sanction more entities supporting Russia's military-industrial complex in response to the strikes, adding that the more Moscow attacks civilians, the more sanctions must be imposed. To the weather for the state tomorrow, scattered showers on the southern slopes and adjacent ranges, isolated showers about northern and central ranges, adjacent western slopes and across the southern inland plains. For Sydney, an overnight low of 13, that'll be followed by a mostly sunny day with a top of 19. Sunny on Saturday, a top of 19, cloudy with showers on Sunday, a top of 17. That's the latest ABC News at 25 to 7.

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2: How are you this evening? Great to be back with you here on Evenings. Renee Crosh just headed up to see her mum over the weekend. A long road to recovery for Renee's mum, so she's just popped up there to check on her mum. I'll be with you this evening. Really looking forward to spending some time with you here on Evenings. And we've got lots ahead for you on the show tonight. In a moment, the housing market and the broader economy. What if you're thinking about trying to get into the housing market, but now with prices falling, you're wondering if you should hold off in case prices fall even more? No crystal ball here, but we do have an economist for you on that first up. And we'll be talking about shoe retailer Betts Shoes. They've gone into administration. Lots of stores will be closing. So what does it say about retail in general? And we'll be staying with the shoe theme for the quiz tonight. Do you have a favourite pair of shoes? Was there a pair of shoes you really wanted but were never allowed to get when you were a child? I'd love to hear about your favourite shoes, then or now. Maybe the shoes you wish you had, the shoes you still remember, the shoes you grew out of. I'd love to really explore that with you when you call and play the quiz after seven. Adventures in Shoes, we'll call it. And we're also going to talk about the friendships you make in the workplace tonight and whether the modern workplace is conducive to making friends in the same way that workplaces were a couple of decades ago. It's all here for you on Evenings tonight.
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2: Looking at the roads in Sydney and Canberra first, and Derek Peterson joins us from the Transport Management Centre. Hi, Derek.
3: Good evening, Emma. At Seven Hills, there's been a car crash on Seven Hills Road just near Abbott Road. Now, the crash has brought down some overhead wires, so that section of Seven Hills Road is closed in both directions. You can divert via Abbott Road, but factor in some extra time. If you are eastbound on the M5, so citybound the M5 around Beverly Hills, just watch out for a broken down car. It's at the off-ramp to King George's Road. At Bonnie Rig Heights, there's been a car crash on Elizabeth Drive, just near Smithfield Road, slowing traffic heading west towards Cowpasture Road. At Kellyville Ridge, one northbound lane is currently closed on Windsor Road. There's been a car crash just near Merivale Road. At Leppington, a car crash on Bringelly Road, just near 4th Avenue, has been slowing traffic heading east towards Edmondson Park. They have got everything off the road now, so that traffic should be returning to normal on Bringelly Road around Leppington and Austral. To public transport, now we have no major disruptions to report for Sydney train services. One diversion for buses due to that crash I mentioned in Seven Hills, so it's affecting the route 715 buses. They're missing three stops in each direction on Seven Hills Road, diverting due to that crash. Check the details at a transport app or use the website transportnsw.info, and the traffic information is at livetraffic.com.
2: Thanks so much for that, Derek. Taking a look at the weather in Sydney, it's currently 19 in the city and 14 in the west. Tonight is clear, tomorrow a top of 19 and a mostly sunny day. In Canberra, it's currently 10. Tonight, partly cloudy with a medium chance of showers later tonight. Tomorrow, a top of 10 and showers easing.
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1: Filling in for Renee Crosh on 702 ABC Sydney and on 666 ABC Canberra.
2: Great to be with you. Well, it's a curious thing in Sydney and Canberra. For years, we've been hearing that housing is unaffordable, that younger people have been priced out of the market, that the Australian dream has become unattainable. And now, as property prices start to fall, making them a tiny bit more affordable, a new challenge emerges, doesn't it? Because if prices are falling and if you're in the market for a house or an apartment, should you hold off for a while and see if prices will fall further still? Dr. Meg Elkins is an associate professor in economics at RMIT University. Thanks so much for being here.
4: Thanks, Emma.
2: It's an interesting thing to think about. Let's start with what affordability actually means. What does affordable mean in economics speak?
4: Oh, gosh. It's what you're willing to pay. And really, if a price is affordable for you, it means that it's in the bands of what you are willing to pay. So this is demand and supply, right? If that there's that equilibrium point between what you're willing to pay and what supply is willing to bring to the market. Mm. So if it's affordable, if you're willing to pay it, then it's affordable. But if you're not willing to pay it, then maybe you're not in that market.
2: I guess, yeah, willing and able, I suppose, to pay it.
4: Yes.
2: Yeah, two things. And whether the bank agrees with you that you're able to pay it is the other part of the whole equation. I mean, I know when economists and different, you know, different think tanks talk about a thing called mortgage stress, and I know that is seen to be mortgage stress is when repayments exceed 30% of your gross income. So I'm thinking in a place like Sydney, you imagine a couple, both on an mm-hmm. average income. Now, I think the average income is now $100,000. So you take two people, both working full-time, that's a household gross income of $200,000. In that instance, affordable would be considered for a property to be just over the $1 million mark if you're servicing a mortgage, with the idea that affordable means 30% of your income going to those repayments. People are shelling out a lot more than that, though, aren't they?
4: Well, what can you get for $1 million in Sydney is the question. And I think this is the question that has possibly been driving much of the policy direction that we've seen here, that people increasingly are feeling like it's an unattainable dream to own a house. If you're saying $1 million isn't going to get you something that you want or even need, it's a real concern. So, and a lot of what we've dressed up in housing has been around this idea that housing is an investment rather than housing being a simple right. So we've got to this point in time now where the government's creating policy to kind of shift what we perceive housing as. But whether the cart has bolted and housing is always going to be investment is going to be a big question in the future.
2: It's 18 minutes to

0: savings every day, but it changes the way they behave in the economy.
1: If you have an asset like a property, or you're paying off an asset like a property, it's interesting when you talk about that idea of wealth, because the only way you're going to get rich is if you sell it and take a bag of money and then go spend it on something else. If you're thinking about buying and selling in that same housing market, it doesn't really matter, right? Because if you're selling your house and then buying a house, all the prices have gone down. So it's houses for houses. Yeah.
0: It's very much that idea of that confidence that we have here. And they talk about a lot about now, about being a buyer's market. Buyers is only one side of the equation, because you need sellers to put their houses on up in order to have that buyer's market. And if people are anchored onto old prices, what they perceive that their house is worth, then they might not sell. So it's very much watching two sides of that demand and supply equation try and come together for an equilibrium.
1: Yeah, I'm just wondering, I mean, obviously, you know, you can't pick the very bottom of any market at all. With a housing market like this, at what point will people jump in and stop watching to see if prices continue to fall? It's interesting, if you are in the market, to try and get any kind of property right now, whether you would try and buy now or wait. And then similar with selling, maybe you try to sell now if we think prices are going to continue to go down.
0: And this is that element of hindsight. We don't know when the bottom's actually dropped out until we look backwards, but we know that those house prices, particularly in Melbourne and in Sydney, are falling. And this is documented now. This isn't speculation. We can see that they're falling. How far they fall? Well, we don't know, because we're in this game right now. And what I also think about is that I'm a behavioural economist, so we start to talk about this idea of people fearing losses more than they appreciate gains.

0: people thinking about an upgrade of a home might be thinking, I could sell now and wait and buy something else, and rather than renovate a house, grab that extra bedroom by buying something after the prices come down. That'd be risky though, wouldn't it?
1: Well, you're still in that. You still have to sell your house if you want. So that's the equation, right? There's so much. And because it's the biggest purchase that people often make in their lives, it comes with so much anxiety that you're making the right decision in the right market. And you say that, you know, I think the people that are probably best off right now are those first home buyers that haven't got anything to sell because they're not encumbered with, you know, having to go through it. So I would say that there is a market opened up for first home buyers in a way that we haven't seen for a very long time. So if you're a first home buyer, you probably should be starting to look right now if you've got a deposit in the bank. But I don't know how long this is going to bottom out. And we know that really it's not, this is much more about a correction than it is a broken market. It's probably coming back to some level of, I keep talking about this equilibrium, but it's cutting back those investor demands a little bit and those levers that the Reserve Bank is trying with interest rates. We're seeing somewhat of a recalibration. It's not broken.
0: You talked about who's best off at the moment. I suppose worst off might be somebody who bought a place a year ago and now they're thinking, oh, if I'd waited, I could have got this very same place for less. That's a tough place to be, isn't it?
1: Well, that's both of my daughters at the moment who bought last year. So we experienced this in real time, you know, that bought last year thinking that the circumstances are what they are. And since then we've experienced three rate rises and a lot of uncertainty globally. But this is the risk we pay. But often we're looking at houses for a very long term idea, but we're looking more than just price, right? When you buy a house, you're looking at a number of well-being factors. Is it where you want to live? You know, all of these other questions come into play rather than just price. But price seems to be the big indicator.
0: Yeah. I mean, it's interesting to think about this idea we started with affordability, because even if prices come off by 5% or 6% or 7%, they've gone up so much. It doesn't really make it that affordable for people. It's still so much money.
1: It's still so much money, psychologically as well. It's a lot of money, and it's not like you're getting a bargain necessarily. There might be a little bit of resetting for the market, but I don't think it's dropping out entirely.
0: David has sent a text in on 0467 922 702. He says, hi, we get conditioned. We got our house for $600,000 18 years ago. In the last 5 years, a house sold for 2.1 and then one sold for 1.9. My wife said, that's cheap. I said, no, still not affordable. That's from David. So I suppose anything helps for people trying to get into the market, but there will still be people who are priced out of this market, and, you know, they've gone up so much over the last couple of decades that really some people won't be able to get in.
1: And what David was talking about before is how we perceive anchor prices or reference prices. We have a rule of thumb of what we think we should pay, and that then determines our psychology about whether it's too much. And the idea here is also that there's always an element of FOMO that could potentially come in, that people think that they might miss out on a discount. But this is all retrospective. And when we know, look, traditionally we always say, look, it's as safe as houses. That's been a mantra that we've had, but maybe we're changing that mantra a little bit. Houses aren't as safe as they were maybe 6 months ago, but they're still relatively safe.
0: What about the fact that they've become this investment? And not all countries treat housing like this, like it's your biggest investment. Is it a problem that the place we live is also our biggest investment?
1: I think Michael Fotheringham, who's the head of Uhuri, has a lot to say about this. And Uhuri is the national body on housing and urban research. And he says that our whole system that we have has been set up for the investor. It's not for the basic right of being, of somewhere to live. And it's been

0: morphed over that over decades of what they talk about with, you know, how we've looked at investment policy, capital gains, negative gearing, even the way we look at immigration. All of those policies come together to create what we have now. So the fact that the government is unwinding some of these a little bit could recalibrate, but of course it's only from here on in. It's not all those people that have taken advantage of those investment opportunities still can take advantage of that. It's only new people coming into the market. So he says, yes, we're in this situation because we're an investor market for housing. It's not a basic need that we have.
1: Thanks so much, Dr. Elkins. Really great to speak with you tonight.
0: Thank you, Emma.
1: That's Dr. Meg Elkins, Associate Professor in Economics at RMIT University.
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1: First barbecues galore, then Lincraft, now Betts Shoes, one of Australia's oldest shoe retailers, will be shutting more than half its stores after calling in the administrator. Betts Shoes won't be shutting down completely, but they'll be going through a consolidation with flagship stores in Sydney and Melbourne staying open, but many stores in New South Wales set to close. So can the bricks and mortar retailers compete against online shopping? And are there still some things you need to just try on and go into a shop and try on? Lisa Asher is a retail expert at the University of Sydney Business School. Hi, Lisa.
4: Hi, how are you?
1: I'm great. Look, stores in Rouse Hill, Katara, Liverpool and Macquarie Centre will now close, the Betts shoe stores. Do you see this kind of consolidation as inevitable?
4: Oh, I think it's so sad. Every time these alerts come through, I'm just like, no, another one, no. And I think if we see these alerts come through in our phones, it's the reminder to go, you know what? I need to make sure that I make my next purchase at an Australian retailer rather than something that's online coming from overseas, because it is killing jobs and it's going to kill our economy by shifting to online purchases, which are often imported. Yeah. And so this sort of although they're not pulling from the market entirely, we're seeing a huge amount of their stores leave the network, and they're much harder to bring back. You think about the fit outs and so forth and how much that actually costs. It's very expensive. Mm. And then the brand recognition, but also the ability to try on and be inspired when you're sitting in the space and then someone's serving you and you go, well, no, not quite this. And they'll say, well, what about this?
1: Yeah.
4: Ideas that come from personalized service that you can't get online.
1: Yeah. Getting your feet measured in a shoe shop, I feel like it's a rite of passage. I remember it used to tickle. It tickled, right? Remember the first time
4: actually
1: tickles. And yeah, are there some items that still really need specialist fitting? I'm thinking shoes, bras, suits.
4: Mm-hmm. If you buy it online and then you return it, like, you think about the plastic involved, the paper involved, the shipping, the extra mile. And this is, I've done a lot of reflecting on with all of these store closures and being, you know, clearly upset by it. And I hope that others feel the same and it drives them into action. And we must vote with our wallets. But how do we, with all of these things that are happening, how can we start focusing on going back to these stores and actually going into store and buying? It's very easy to have it delivered to your home, but if you do not go into a store and you do not make a purchase in that store will go away.
1: Mm. The administrator has said Betts has been a staple for 134 years. We want a result that ensures the brand can thrive for many years to come. They're saying they need to do this, like a sort of a big pruning to be able to keep it alive, I suppose. I mean, other things we've lost are Lincraft, Barbecues Galore, Rivers, Noni B and Miller's. And it's, you know, the blame is put on online shopping giants, Amazon and smaller, you know, other online retailers taking up, like you say, you've got to vote with your wallet and the online is very easy. But I'm just wondering what happens to the local shopping centre if shoe shops can't make it, because there's only so many frozen yogurt shops one suburb can handle.
4: Well, yes, exactly. Because there's high margins in it, right? But also the discretionary spend. So we're going through a high inflationary period. There is a reduction in discretionary spend, and therefore people have less to spend on these particular items. And so we're seeing that sort of come through with some of the closures, although Lincraft is, those items are relatively cheap, but people are buying less because they have to pay for food, those sorts of things. So we are buying more online because the convenience is there. But once online has taken it, or some particular retailers like Amazon, for example, once they've removed competition, it's a monopoly. You then just raise the price. That's how that works. Mm. So I think with Australian companies and Australian retailers, it's a real opportunity for them to call out and make it very, very clear. We are an Australian company. We are based here. We have been here for this many years. It doesn't mean we're old and not running with the times. Yeah. But it means that we have this legacy and connection to the country. And we hope that you will support us because we try to bring you beautiful shoes that you can only get here.
1: Lisa Asher is a passionate retail expert at the University of Sydney Business School. Lisa, we're going to get into a bit of shoe nostalgia when we play the quiz after the 7 o'clock news. Do you have a special memory of a particular pair of shoes that you wanted, a pair of shoes that you got when you were a child that you mourned when you grew out of them, you sort of grieved being able to wear them?
4: Jelly shoes.
1: Yes.
4: Jelly shoes. Now, I know where the store was and I don't recall the name of it, but I needed the jelly shoes.
1: Yeah.
4: And I can see, and there was a store nearby that I could see where I would have my foot measured.
1: Yes. I think shoes, they have there's a certain thing about shoes, the ones you wanted, the ones that were a bit expensive back in the days of lay-by and having to, you know, put down that deposit and slowly paying off a pair of really special boots, that kind of thing. We're going to explore the passion for shoes when we play the quiz in the news. You're saying vote with your wallet. It's easier said than done, isn't it? You know, it can be very convenient.
4: Conscious with your wallet. Think about it. If I'm going to buy a pair of shoes, do I give the money to an online retailer, or do I go into a store where I get service for free and then I know that store is going to be there when I want to go back and try some others on? Because you don't know the fit. Mm. You cannot establish fit online.
1: I mean,
4: and there's, yeah.
1: Service is tricky though, right? Because do we get service like we used to? You know, my mum's first job was a shoe fitter in David Jones, you know, back in the day. I don't know whether the same level of service is there that used to be there in the department store.

0: and in the shoe store?
1: Yeah, well, I would say that the shoe stores, when I go in, because I save my money for my shoes, I go in and I'm like, all right, this is the budget. And so this affords me 4 pairs. What have we got? And so then I put the selection out, they grab them for me, and I figure out fit. And then I break the numbers down to the 4, and that's the purchase.
0: Okay, I get it. I see where you come from, Lisa. You need to drive the service a bit. You walk in there, go, right, people, here's what I want. And you kind of you're a bit assertive there when you go in for the service. Yeah, I love it. Well, thank you so much. We'll see what happens with Betts and whether this consolidation will ensure that they can survive. Thanks so much for some time.
1: Yes, and thank you so much for having me.
0: Thank you so much. That is Lisa Asher. She is a retail expert at the University of Sydney Business School. Let's see the roads for a second.
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0: Traffic. At Bonnie Rig Heights, Elizabeth Drive near Alpen Road, there's a crash there involving 3 vehicles. Westbound traffic is affected. And at Seven Hills Road, just past Abbott Road, a crash there, a car and wires down, moderate traffic conditions affected there. The road is closed in both directions. So that is Seven Hills Road, just past Abbott Road. We're approaching the news at 7. After that, we'll play the very famous evening's quiz. Tell me about your adventures in shoes, your favourite pair of shoes. I'd love to hear from you when you call and play the quiz. That's coming up for you after the news. News time now.
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4: ABC News, I'm Eliza Getzey. A Labor-led parliamentary inquiry into fraud in the National Disability Insurance Scheme has made 12 recommendations to improve the program's integrity. The ABC's National Disability Affairs reporter, Naz Campanella, has more.
5: An overall picture is that there needs to be greater information sharing across a range of agencies in order to identify and crack down on bad actors and fraudulent providers. Now, within that, I guess some of the key things are really a recommendation to change the Crimes Act to crack down on fraud and related offences where participants are exploited, abused or experience neglect, and mandatory reporting of providers who are solicited or receiving kickbacks.
4: Australia's eSafety Commissioner has apologised to Jewish victims of social media harassment who don't meet the regulator's legal threshold for intervention. Julie Inman-Grant told the Royal Commission into Anti-Semitism and Social Cohesion her office has received 108,000 complaints about harmful online content in the last year alone. Under the regulator's Adult Cyber Abuse Scheme, her offices have powers to issue an order to remove content if social media material contains a direct threat of harm against a person. But Ms. Inman-Grant says many of the complaints haven't met that threshold for intervention.
6: That's one of the things I regret the most. Like, we're here to help people. I just want to acknowledge that so many in the Jewish community have been suffering, and I'm really sorry about the shortcomings of the scheme and when we haven't been able to help.
4: The Alliance for Gambling Reform says an opt-in model for platforms that want gambling ads would be much better than what the government has proposed. Labor's bill, tabled in Parliament today, limits ads during certain times of day on TV and radio, while online platforms would have an opt-out feature. But it's been sent to a Senate inquiry after the Greens, Coalition and Crossbench said it wasn't strong enough. Alliance spokesperson Reverend Tim Costello says opting out shouldn't be the standard.
7: I say to the government and the opposition, have an opt-in. Ban gambling ads, and if you want the gambling ads, you can opt in, because protecting children comes first. It comes before the profits of mainly foreign multi-billion sports betting companies.
4: Overseas, damage has been recorded in 30 locations across the city of Kyiv after Russian airstrikes on the Ukrainian capital killed at least 17 people and damaged mainly residential buildings and civilian infrastructure. Air raid alerts were issued for most of Ukraine's territory overnight in Russia's worst attack on the country since mid-June. Many residents took shelter at metro stations after Ukrainian President Volodymyr Zelensky and other authorities issued the first warnings. This resident says the strikes were shocking.
8: It happened between 3 a.m. to 4 a.m. The building started to shake strongly. Even at the parking lot, the strong vibration was felt, and it followed by

0: the explosion. It was evident right away what happened nearby.
1: Rescuers are trying to save a Venezuelan man who was found alive in the rubble after last week's twin earthquakes. Officials say the earthquakes caused buildings to collapse in cities across the northern part of the country, killing more than 2,200 people and trapping many more. This rescuer is trying to help the man who is trapped under the ruins of a shopping centre in the coastal city of Cartier-Lamar.
2: We were removing and cutting some slabs when we were told that it seemed there was someone alive, but these scenes happen again and again. We proceeded to confirm what the person was saying, and we went down to the basement, and one of our colleagues, after calling out and listening, detected that someone was indeed answering.
1: US actor Danny Glover has revealed he has Alzheimer's disease. The 79-year-old says he was diagnosed 3 years ago and has gone public to raise awareness of those living with dementia. He's best known for his role in the Lethal Weapon film franchise. And the union representing professional soccer players in Australia is pushing for stronger safeguards for players to avoid brain disease related to head trauma. It comes after the 33 Australian rules players were revealed to have been diagnosed with degenerative brain disease, CTE, a number once thought to be much smaller. Professional Footballers Australia Chief Executive Beau Bush says action needs to be taken before it becomes a problem in soccer.
3: But we really think here we shouldn't wait for a further crisis. The science is clear. We know that from our sport that it is naturally the safest sport compared to the other major codes here. But importantly, that means that we need to be proactive as well.
1: And you're up to date with the latest from ABC News. And for more news at any time, you can download the Listen app.

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2: Great to be with you this evening. Renee, just off for tonight. She's headed up north to see her mum. Her mum's still recovering, so she's gone up to check in on mum and see how she's going. It's really great to be back with you here on Evenings. I spent a few weeks with you, I guess about a month or so ago now. I really enjoyed that time there. Had a great time playing the quiz. Hope you're up for some more fun when you call and join me on the quiz tonight. When you do call, we're going to continue this chat about shoes because we were just talking about the shoe retailer Betts Shoes. They've gone into administration with lots of stores closing. But we want to talk about shoes. Do you have a favourite pair of shoes? Was there a pair of shoes you really wanted but you were never allowed to get? That's what I'd love to hear about when you call and play the quiz. You can call right now, actually, 1300 222 702. We've got lots of other things happening on the show tonight as well. After 8, we'll talk about friendships that you make in the workplace and whether the modern workplace is as conducive to making friends as the workplaces of a couple of decades ago. I wonder if you've got some really special friends that you made in the workplace many years ago, or maybe you're in a workplace now and it's a very friendly place and you've got some brand new friends in the workplace. I'd love to hear from you on that a little bit later in the show. And a bit of fun tonight, are you thinking about getting a dog? Maybe you are a bit of an expert on different breeds of dogs. Maybe you've had dogs throughout your life. We've got the dog behaviourist Laura V joining us, and I thought we could have some fun where we prescribe a breed for your lifestyle. So imagine you're thinking of getting a dog and you're trying to imagine the dog that would be right for you. You call, talk about how your life would look with your ideal dog, and then Laura will help you with the kind of breeds that might be right for you. That's all ahead for you here on Evenings. So the weather in Sydney, the top temps around the place for tomorrow, 19 and mostly sunny tomorrow. Canberra looking at 10 degrees with showers easing. In Newcastle will be 20 tomorrow and a mostly sunny day. Wollongong, 18 degrees, becoming windy and partly cloudy. Bathurst tomorrow, you're looking at 11 degrees with a shower or two. 16 in Dubbo and partly cloudy. Yamba tomorrow, sunny and 25 degrees. And in Wagga Wagga tomorrow, 12 degrees with showers easing. Let's play the quiz.
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2: 1300 222 702. And we were just saying earlier the news that Betts Shoes has gone into administration. They've been running for 134 years. And at its peak, it had 220 stores in Australia. So today, the announcement, some stores will close, other stores will be strengthened, and there'll be an increased focus.

0: on the online retail space as well. In New South Wales, the stores that are closing are Rouse Hill, Katara, Liverpool and Macquarie Centre. Did get me thinking about the trip to the shoe shop though and the excitement of that new pair of shoes. Is there a pair of shoes that you just loved? Did you save up for months, maybe even put them on lay-by and pay them off slowly? Did you really want a particular brand of shoe, you know, something really cool that all the cool kids had, and were you finally allowed to get them? When you call, play the quiz, tell me about the pair of shoes you were most excited about. They might be in your wardrobe now, or maybe it's a memory from years ago. 1-300-222-702. My story is, I grew up in a very sort of a sensible shoe household. I was one of five children. Shoes needed to be practical. They needed to kind of go with anything and be sensible. It was kind of brown sandals in summer, some inexpensive sneakers in winter, UGG boots if you were lucky, and that was about it. that was really it for us. And I remember going to the shoe shops sometimes and seeing the fancy, they were called party shoes, patent leather party shoes, those really shiny, reflecty patent leather party shoes. And one day, my mum just went, yeah, you can have the party shoes. It was the best day of my life. Well, you know, I'm exaggerating, but I loved myself sick in those party shoes till I grew out of them and had to pass them on to my sister. I think that's my most treasured memory of a pair of shoes because it was such a novelty. We were not normally allowed something as frivolous as a pair of shoes that I'd just worn to a birthday party. There was also the clogs. You remember the clogs in the 90s? I had those clogs and I love them as well. I had some platforms that were kind of a wooden platform shoe that looked great but really hurt your legs when you walked in them. The ballet class, and when you got your first pair of point shoes. I imagine it's the same for people who play different sports and there's different specialist sports shoes when you get to a certain level. So how about you? Are there some shoes you love so much that you've worn them to death and you've had to have them resold? That's what I'd love to hear from you when you call and play the quiz tonight.
1: To play the quiz, call now. 1-300-222-702.
0: 1-300-222-702. And Chris is here in Chatswood. Hello there, Chris.
2: Hello there.
0: Am I stirring up some shoe memories for you?
2: Oh, good Lord. I love your stories, though. They're remarkable.
0: it was special, you know. That's the thing. I think parents, if you give your children too much, you deprive them of the joy that they get when they get the occasional, you know, amazing thing. I think children now get too many things too often, right?
2: Of course they do. It brought up a memory of my dad who grew up during the Second World War in Amsterdam, and he never had shoes to change from the age of 10 to 14.
0: Wow.
2: And when I saw his toes when he was older, they were all crunched up.
0: Oh, my goodness. Like they were actually like squishing into the same little tiny pair of shoes.
2: Squishing together because he only had one pair of shoes for a long period of time.
0: Wow, Chris. How about you? Yeah. You've got an unfavourite pair. Tell us about your unfavourite pair of shoes.
2: My desert boots. We weren't supposed to wear them to school. And so I wore them to school and then I got into trouble and that led to, with previous engagements with the school administration, I was expelled.
0: No. So it was a last straw. So they were looking for a reason, weren't they, Chris? It wasn't just the boots.
2: Well, the last straw, that's good because the desert boots were the colour of straw.
0: The last straw desert boot for Chris. So you were a bit naughty up till then and they're looking for the...
2: That's it, Guy. That's it.
0: You're out. You know, you burnt the science block down. We put up with that. But now the desert boots, Chris, you're out.
2: You're out in the desert.
0: Yeah. You're out in the wilderness. Let's play the quiz. We're starting off with a news question. I think it's a pretty easy one myself, but I might have jinxed you now. What time in the morning is the Socceroos game this Saturday?
2: I think it's 4 a.m.
0: It is. Nicely done. Next question, you have to have a little listen to this, okay? I'm going to play some audio and I need you to tell me whose voice this is. Here we go.
3: When I was on Neighbours, they got a dialect coach to come in to soften my Australian accent because it was so strong and I couldn't hear it at the time. I was like, what do you mean?

0: Who's that?
1: Pauline Hanson.
0: Really? Do you want me to play it again?
1: I got expelled. I just want to answer in that way.
0: You want to be naughty on the quiz and get expelled from the quiz.
1: Exactly.
0: Okay, you're out. Chris,
1: I want to be expelled again.
0: Get out. You and your desert boots, get out of here. It obviously wasn't Pauline Hanson. You're trouble. Goodbye.
1: Goodbye.
0: Chris, looking for trouble, 1-300-222-702. How about you? What's your shoe memory? We're exploring that with Bet's Shoes. The administrators come in. They're not closing completely, but it's going to be a different look. Some stores closing down and online presence going up. A couple of flagship stores still preserved. Dan is here. Hi there, Dan.
2: G'day.
0: Do you have a shoe memory?
2: Yeah, I'm notorious in my teens for losing my shoes.
0: Why did you lose? How did you lose your shoes?
2: On Big Knife Out.
0: So you'd be what, out with your shoes, and you'd just be, these shoes are so uncomfortable, I'm taking them out. And I thought only women took the shoes off after a big night out.
2: No, my mum was always furious with me.
0: How come the shoes were coming off on a big night out? What were you up to?
2: Alcohol.
0: Right. And what, you got to a certain point where you're like, I just can't do these shoes.
2: That doesn't. I don't remember getting home and I'd have no shoes.
0: Oh, do you think that someone was thinking they're nice shoes and because you'd had alcohol, they're like, I might just take this guy's shoes? Possibly?
2: No. It would have been me.
0: Love it, Dan. So the question we're on is, we need to know whose voice this is. I'll play it for you again.
3: When I was on Neighbours, they got a dialect coach to come in to soften my Australian accent because it was so strong and I couldn't hear it at the time. I was like, what do you mean?
0: Who's that?
2: Margot Robbie.
0: Yes, Margot Robbie is correct. Nicely done. I've got another question from the news today. Multiple US media outlets are reporting which famous couple will marry at New York City's Madison Square Garden.
2: Taylor Swift and Casey, the NFL player.
0: Yeah, I'll give it to you, Kelsey. It's Taylor Swift and Travis Kelsey. Well done. Dan's got two from two. What colour are tennis players required to wear at Wimbledon?
2: White.
0: That's right. I've got another bit of a sound clue for you here. I need you to tell me the name and the artist of this song. Here we go.

0: Nice one, Dan. You're spot on. Do you know what? I was dancing to that at my friend's 50th just a week ago, actually. And I realised I've been doing the M wrong on the YMCA movement. So you know when you do the dance and you do the Y up in the air, with your hands in the Y, then the M, everyone I realise puts their hand on their head to make an M. But I've been doing an M by putting my hands down by my side. Like if you sort of imagine like a kind of a robot, and I was the only person at this party and I found out I'm doing the M wrong in the YMCA my whole life.
1: Yeah, so you've been doing a V.
0: Yeah, I was kind of doing it's hard, we're on radio. So if you imagine I'm trying to make an M by putting my arms down and then my shoulder makes each side of the M and then my head's in the way. It's all wrong. I've been doing it wrong anyway.
1: Are they all gone now? Is that what I heard today?
0: Oh, I don't think so. Actually, here's the next question. Can you name the Village People frontman who has died aged 74?
1: Heard it multiple times today, but no, I can't.
0: No, bowing out. Thanks for playing. And I hope you're keeping your shoes now and not losing them all the time, Dan.
1: Right.
0: Okay, bye-bye. See you later. How about you? We're looking for some adventures in shoes as the administrator comes in for Bet's shoes. How about you? Was there a favourite pair of shoes that you just loved? Did you love yourself sick in them? Janet is here in Redfern. Hi, Janet.
2: Hello. I was so excited. I love Renee, but I usually don't ring during the week. And I went,

0: hello.
1: Hello.
0: How are you?
1: It's great to be here. I love this crew. I love the evening's quiz crew. You're a special breed, the people who tune in the radio on the eve of an evening. It's great to be,
0: here. Yeah, and you've given me so many more thoughts because my thoughts are short and sweet. But I do have a request to anyone listening who is female from who was maybe working at – I'll explain why because it's shoes. I've got really bad feet. I've got small, wide, nothing fits. So, but there was this period in the 76, I was so proud of these high cork wedgies that walking down train steps going home, I fell down train. I just could like that, or I just, that's my description, which is your ankles becoming licorice.
1: Oh, yeah.
0: So moved to drama school, got slightly punky. So next stop, Doc Martens. Now I live in Brooks.
1: The evolution of the shoe. I love it.
0: There is one shoe company in Australia that is amazing. They are not cheap, but they do exist. And they still, you walk in and there's lots of staff.
1: Okay.
0: They measure your feet.
1: Yes.
0: And if you walk around the sale racks, they can go, I go, oh, can I wear it? She goes, no.
1: No, not for you.
0: Can I wear it? No. And they are extraordinary. I am grateful for their presence, but I still wear my books. But you also reminded me I had a ridiculous period of time where I was totally semi-unqualified after working and going on to do a master's at a drama school in Sydney. I worked at a company that sold shoes of a certain kind, as you mentioned, and gym clothes. And the day that a girl came in to graduate into point shoes,
1: yes,
0: you had to have a certificate.
1: Yep. It was pretty exciting.
0: And it was like breaking a cherry.
1: And you had to buy lamb's wool and toe pads at the same time because you were about to get sore toes. Yeah.
0: A curtain, I didn't have a certificate. I was just working short. So a curtain would roll back and there would be a mirror and a bar and the girl would sit and these people would come out reverentially and then she would go up for the first time on point.
1: Wow.
0: And I think I've told someone this before. I really cruelly said to my partner, why have you got six pairs of old point shoes? Because she was a Betty Bunhead. And I didn't keep any and I feel so guilty. I think I should just go out and buy her a pair and bash them up. And, you know, anyway, so the question I have for other people, in the 70s, there was this thing, women who worked in banks had to wear a uniform. And there was this look in the late 70s, particularly around Martin Place where there were lots of banks, where women wore really, really, really short uniform dresses and cork wedges.
1: The cork wedge, it was a look. Corks are much more sensible shoe for a wedge because at least it has a bit of give. I was in these wedges that had a wooden platform, and I tell you what, Janet, my calves were killing me. We probably need to push on with the quiz. We're on this question now. Can you name the Village People front man who has died today, age 74?
0: Sorry, Vincent Willis.
1: Oh, say again.
0: Victor Willis.
1: Yes. Oh, sorry, you haven't won the quiz. That would have been a bit early to go with that one.
0: I will be quick. I just wanted to know, are there any women out there who were those women that I saw wearing really, really short?
1: Call now. We'd love to hear from you. If you were in a bank, if you were in a miniskirt and wedges.
0: I want to know who you were and what it felt like.
1: Janet wants to hear. 1-300-222-702. Well done. You haven't won the whole quiz, but you did just get a question right. The next one comes from the news. Can you name the first new country to join the Eurovision Song Contest since Australia was added in 2015? Here's a hint, a non-European country.
0: There's another non-European country?
1: Yep.
0: Oh, I think, no, I'm going to get this wrong. I did think America was thinking of doing it, but that's probably wrong.
1: Not America. Thanks so much, Janet. You have a great evening.
0: Thank you.
1: 1-300-222-702. How about you? We're looking for shoe memories tonight. If you've just tuned in, Emma Crowe filling in for Renee Crosh this evening. We're talking about shoes, your passion for shoes, your memories of different kind of shoes. Was there a pair of shoes you just really, really wanted to get that you weren't allowed to get or you find?

0: did, or you saved up for them yourself. Talking about it because Bet's Shoes has gone it's not totally gone, but they have called in the administrator. Some stores will be closing and they'll be, you know, having a greater online presence, hoping to try and save that brand. James is here from Newcastle. Hi there, James.
1: Hello, how are you?
0: Oh, great, thank you. I believe you might be a first-time caller. First-time caller. Welcome to the Very Famous Evenings Quiz.
1: When I was a little boy, I was 63 now, and there'll be other people out there that remember this. They were called Barter Scouts, and they were black shoes, like you wore them to school, and you polished them up every morning. But they used to have a compass in the heel.
0: Oh, wow. Okay,
1: I
0: remember the compass in the heel. Do you know what, James? Earlier tonight, I was talking. I was speaking to the Canberra. I was speaking with Greg Jennett and Georgia Steins when I was talking to Canberra. And Greg Jennett remembers the barter shop. He said there was a shop in Thirroul, and he'd go in there and he'd get his barter shoes. I forgot about the little compass in them.
1: Yeah, that one model came out with the compass actually in your right heel.
0: That's fantastic.
1: But what happened was you squashed it eventually and it didn't work. The little hand didn't go round and round. But the footprint on the bottom was a leopard, was a tiger.
0: Wow.
1: So everywhere you walked in on your heels and you had tiger footprints. And it came with a little map, you know, where the treasure's buried.
0: How fantastic.
1: It was.
0: I'm imagining now, because apparently these were the only shoes available, imagining a whole lot of little tiger prints all over different
1: schools.
0: That's
1: all we had. Yeah. It was our world. We didn't have Nike. We didn't have...
0: Yeah. One choice only.
1: Anyway.
0: Now, can you help us with this Eurovision question? The question is, can you name the first new country to join the
1: Eurovision?
0: No, bowing out. Well, it's lovely to have you. Call again, James.
1: Lovely. Thank you.
0: You too. Thanks. Bye-bye. 1-300-222-702. Do you have a memory of some really special shoes? We've got Cam here in Coopernook. Hi there, Cam.
2: How you going?
0: Great, thank you. What was it for you? The shoes that inspired passion.
2: Oh, look, I rang up the quiz just on a whim and didn't realise there were shoe questions
0: involved.
2: That's
0: okay.
2: That's okay. So now I'm going to go with this pair of soccer boots that I had when I was a younger man.
0: Yep.
2: And they were Umbro Michael Owen signatures.
0: Nice.
2: And they were kangaroo leather uppers. And they were just phenomenal boots that just, the ball just felt good when it touched it. And, they were beautiful, beautiful soccer boots. I know I'm one of those people that goes into sporting stores and just looks at boots now, even though I don't play the sport anymore. I just look at them and go, oh, look how good they are.
0: Did you grow out of these boots or did you end up wearing them out?
2: No, I grew out of them.
0: Yes.
2: And I looked for their replacement everywhere and, you know, I sort of never found them. But I bought the next best thing, which was kangaroo leather upper Umbros, but they weren't Michael Owen signatures. And they weren't as good, and I probably bought them a little bit too small, and they weren't the greatest boot for me. And then I ended up moving to everything I ever buy is a certain brand now in sport shoes or whatever.
0: Mm-hmm.
2: And I suppose I'm not supposed to mention the brand.
0: But I only buy
2: that certain brand for my children, only for the netball shoes, and they're a very big netball brand that might give it away.
0: Okay. You know, are you saying with your, you know, with your interest in the soccer and the footy boots that you were talking about there, have you been watching the World Cup?
2: Absolutely.
0: Yeah. Do you know what we're going to be talking about actually in the next hour? Every Thursday on this show, there's a chat about language. And this week we're going to do language and soccer, the world game, and different terms that come from soccer. So terms like park the bus, build up play, corridor, false nine and total football. Some of the terms.
2: And even we'll be just the word soccer.
0: Yeah, exactly. Well, that's right. We'll start with that one. Controversial, I believe, when you say it. Some people just cancel
2: even
0: you.
2: people from the north of England that I know that immigrated to Australia many, many moons ago, they still called it soccer.
0: Yeah, okay. That's interesting. Well, we will start that. We'll ask about soccer. That's great. Now, the question we're on for the quiz tonight is, can you name the first new country to join the Eurovision Song Contest since Australia was added in 2015? It's a non-European country.
2: I don't know, but I'm going to ask for a clue. I don't know if you're into clues, but

0: since it sounds like you like soccer, is it a famous soccer nation?
1: Oh, I wouldn't say so, but I'm not really allowed to give clues. But with my limited soccer knowledge, I'd say not really.
0: All right, then. I'm going to say Thailand.
1: Oh, Thailand, no. That'd be good, though. Thailand in the Eurovision Song Contest. That, I think that's something that would be great,
0: Cam. Love karaoke.
1: Yeah, they do. Thanks, Cam. You have a great night.
0: See you, mate.
1: See you later. How about you? 1300 222 702. Emma Crowe filling in for Renee Cross just for tonight. Renee will be back on your radio next week. Great to be back here on evenings and doing the quiz with you. But tonight, when you call and play the quiz, you can just call and just play the quiz. But if you've got a story about a particular pair of shoes that were very special for some reason, it might be something that's still in your cupboard, or maybe it's a memory of some shoes that you really wanted, or some shoes that you weren't allowed to get. I'd love to hear from you on that this evening, 1300 222 702. Jenny's in Glenbrook. Hi, Jenny.
2: Hello, how are you?
1: Great, thank Emma. You. Great, Sorry. Thanks. How about you? What were the shoes that inspired some passion for you?
2: Well, it was going back to my teenage years, growing up in a poor family. Shoes were not really, you know, there wasn't a wide range of shoes. We actually had black school shoes that we wore to school and to any other outings over weekends or whatever.
1: Yes.
2: So, and I was very conscious, when my older sister started working when I was in high school, she, talking about desert boots, she bought me my first pair of desert boots that meant so much to me. I felt, you know, the cool kid.
1: Yeah.
2: To, you know, with your peers. So, you know, that was my start of my shoe career, I suppose, once I went out and Yeah,
1: so it's funny, Jenny. I remember. I know what you're talking about with wearing the school shoes, and then you have to wear them out to a party or anywhere, to church or wherever. Yeah. You've got to wear your school shoes.
2: Yes, I know. It was very embarrassing.
1: It was. I can remember being at some weddings and wearing school shoes, because that's what we had. Yes. It was sneakers or sandals or your school shoes. There wasn't another option. Yeah. Now, how about this question that we're on here? We need to know the name of the first new country to join the Eurovision Song Contest since Australia was added back in 2015. It's a non-European country.
2: I'm not really sure. Non-European, I'll go South Korea.
1: South Korea would be that'd be great, wouldn't it? But it's not South Korea. That'd be great. We're getting a little list together we can put forward to them. I love that idea. Thanks so much, Jenny. Have a great night.
2: I just wanted to let you know, my sister wore those big cork shoes and she worked in a bank.
1: There you go. That's great.
2: So there you go.
1: Thanks for that. Thanks, Jenny.
2: No worries.
1: See you later.
2: Thank you.
1: Bye-bye. Bye. 1300 222 702. How about you? What were the shoes that you loved when you were, you know, younger, or maybe you've still got them? Alison's here. Hi, Alison.
3: Hello.
1: Hi. What were the shoes for you?
3: Oh my God! I grew up in Adelaide, and there was a shop on Rundle Street called Miss Gladys Simtune, and I think it's still there actually. It's been there since the '40s or the '50s, and I saved up 40 years ago for a pair of the very pointiest, blackest stilettos I could find. And I was 16 and I had like a little black dress and very pointy Simtune shoes, and I just loved myself absolutely sick in those shoes. They were the best.
1: Don't you love the expression loving yourself sick? I love it. It's just the best.
3: It was just too much.
1: That's how I felt in my patent leather party shoes. I would have worn them to school if someone had let me. I was pretty excited when I got to have those. That was a real one-off.
3: I had them too. We had them too, my sister and I, and we were allowed to wear them to Sunday school only.
1: I love it.
3: Yeah.
1: Mm-hmm. I think a few people dreamt of the patent leather shoes. It was really very, very special. Now, Alison, we're a bit stuck on this question, aren't we? We need the name of the first new country to join the Eurovision Song Contest since Australia was added in 2015.
3: Well, I think it's Canada.
1: It is Canada. Well done.
3: Yes.
1: Which actress played the character Katie Herron in the film Mean Girls?
3: Oh. I never saw that, which is odd because she was a bit of a fashionista as well, wasn't she? Mm. Was it Reese Witherspoon?
1: No, not Reese. Not Reese Witherspoon. Thank you so much for the shoe memories, okay. Alison. Have a good night. See ya.
3: Bye-bye.
1: Bye-bye. Yeah, can you picture it? The beautiful stilettos. How about you? 1-300-222-702. Sarah's here in Sydney. Hi, Sarah.
4: Hi.
1: Hello. We're talking shoes. Also, we're talking about the quiz. Why don't I just get to this question first? We need, which actress played the character Katie Heron in the film Mean Girls?
4: I think it's Lindsay Lohan.
1: It is Lindsay Lohan. Well done. Nicely done. So how about you and shoes? We're talking about little shoe passions today.
4: Well, it's not a specific pair of shoes, but it's all the shoes that I've run marathons in.
1: Oh, that's...
4: In Japan, wow. Melbourne and New York.
1: You've run Japan, Melbourne and New York. That's pretty good, Sarah. Do you keep the shoes you run in as a bit of a trophy?
4: Well, usually you have a couple that you wear in when you're a suburban bad runner. So you don't get blisters because any little devil on your shoulder will stop you running.
1: Yes.
4: But I don't really keep them for too long because they're usually well worn in by then.
1: Yeah, yeah. So they're just memories. They're just happy memories of all those shoes that took you so far. Well
4: That's
1: done.
4: Right.
1: And will you do the Sydney Marathon this year?
4: No, but, you know, the guilt trip, I should be.
1: Love it, love it. Next question we have is a music question. I need the name of the artist of this song. The name of the song and the artist. Here we go.

0: I think it's Son of a Preacher Man. And I'm just going to guess it's probably wrong, Aretha Franklin.
1: Oh, no, it's not Aretha Franklin. Sorry about that, Sarah, but thanks so much for your call.
0: Thank you.
1: Have a good night. How about you? 1-300-222-702. We're playing the quiz. We're also talking about shoes. The store Betts shoes. The administrators come in. They're going to have to close down lots of the stores. Hoping to keep the brand alive, though. But it just made me remember the trip to the shoe shop when you were younger, or maybe more recently, and the pair of shoes that you just really, really wanted. Maybe you weren't allowed to have them. Maybe you got them. Maybe you kept losing them, like we had from our earlier caller. Betty is here in Dapto. Hi, Betty.
2: Hello, Renee.
1: Hi, it's Emma tonight. Hi. Betty, how are you going? So now with you, what about you in the shoes? What was your, favourite shoes?
2: Oh, well, when I was probably about 17, I got my first pair of heels.
1: Nice.
2: And I went to the Borough Show with them, with these shoes, these tie or shoes, and I thought they were pretty good. And I've got a photo of myself on one of the razzle dazzles, the horses with the shoes on.
1: You're riding a horse? Oh, well I know, on a carousel.
2: No,
1: carousel.
2: Not riding a horse. It was at the show where you went on the razzle dazzle.
1: Yeah, the carousel with the horses that go up and down.
2: Yeah,
1: that's great, Betty. Now, and you also had some snow boots.
2: Yeah, well, I had snow boots and I had Those long legs boots we used to have with a zipper up.
1: Yes, yes.
2: I had a pair of those too.
1: Pretty great, pretty nice, Betty. Now the song we're after, we had the correct name of the song. We need the name of the artist. I'll play it again.

0: be Tammy Wynette.
1: It's not Tammy Wynette. Sorry about that, Betty. You have a great night.
0: You too.
1: Thanks a lot. Bye. See you later. Give us a call, 1-300-222-702. 23 minutes to 8, Emma Crowe with you this evening. Really great to be with you. We're talking about shoes, 1-300-222-702. The reason we're talking shoes is the shoe store Betts, the administrators come in, there'll be some stores closing down. It just got me thinking about the memories you might have had from, you know, shopping for shoes, the shoes you coveted, the shoes you loved yourself sick in. Love to hear from you, your adventures in shoes on 1-300-222-702. Got some texts coming in here. In the 1970s, I had platform shoes, a paisley shirt, bell-bottom jeans and an afro shirt, a very shiny purple. Maybe fashion will return. Wayne, that's from Wayne. Wayne, that's a beautiful picture you paint there. Stunning. Andrea in Croydon Park says, hi, Emma. Doc Martens, I had a pair with patches on the outside when the leather got too fragile to mend. Still have a cherry-coloured pair. That's from Andrea in Croydon Park. We've also, another one from Andrea. She had a Blundstone obsession for years and just laced up boots, docks, elastic sides for all the others, and round toes and flat soles, and currently obsessed with another brand, very expensive, but she says worth it. And how about you? I'd love to hear from you. You can send a text 0467 922 702, or give us a call, play the quiz and tell me about the shoes that you have just loved. Jim is here this evening. Hi there, Jim.
2: G'day, how are you?
1: Great, thank you. Tell me about your shoe story.
2: Oh, my favourite's Crocs and socks.
1: I love it. Really? Seriously, Jim? You like a Crocs and socks?
2: All socks and Crocs, yeah, 100%.
1: Now, do you have a variety of Crocs, or is it a particular Croc that you like to get out and about in?
2: I've got a few different colours, yeah.
1: Do you coordinate them with your outfit?
2: Yeah, sometimes I mix them around too.
1: Nice.
2: One black, one green.
1: Do you have a formal croc for the special occasion, you know, for the wedding or to go to the club?
2: No.
1: Only the casual croc. What about those charms? You know how the kids have those little charms they put on the crocs?
2: For those? What are they called? They're not charms. They're called tiglets or...
1: Yeah, something like that. Yeah. No, don't go into those.
2: Yeah. I'd put some on. Yeah, for sure.
1: Nice one. Here we go. We need to know. We know the name of the song. We don't know who sings it. Who sings this?
2: Okay, so I'm going with my brain stress here. Dusty Springfield.
1: Say again.
2: Dusty Springfield.
1: It is Dusty Springfield.

0: she would have been caught dead in a pair of Crocs, Jim.
1: Oh, yeah.
0: You wear them with pride, though, I'm sure. Fantastic. Yeah. Yeah. Now, the next question we have is a multiple choice.
2: Right. Multiple choice.
0: How many black and white squares are there on a chessboard? Is it A, 32, B, 48, or C, 64?
1: 64.
0: 64 is correct. Sugar Baby, Javelin and Charleston Grey are all varieties of which fruit?
1: Sugar Baby. Say the other.
0: Javelin and Charleston Grey.
1: Wow.
0: This is tricky, I think. This is tricky, I reckon, but, you know.
1: Can I have the names one more time, sorry?
0: Sugar Baby, Javelin and Charleston Grey.
1: Charleston Grey, I'm thinking. What's passion fruit?
0: Passion fruit?
1: Yeah,
0: it's not. Thanks, Jim. Okay. Thanks for calling the quiz. See you later. Have a good night.
1: No problem. See ya.
0: 19 minutes to 8. Give us a call. Listen to 702 Sydney, 666 Canberra. And you might be tuning in on the app if you're listening around New South Wales. I think the league is on analog. Great to hear from you. And if you want to call and play the quiz, be happy to hear from you. I'd love to hear from you about your adventures in shoes. Sue is here in Springwood. Hi, Sue.
3: Oh, hi. Look, my mum in the late 70s took me into Sydney and our favourite shoe shop was Raymond Castles.
0: Yeah.
3: And Maryvale, she bought me a lovely suit from Maryvale and then took me to Raymond Castles to buy the shoes to match, and they were like a high platform shoe that I just adored. And it was the thing at the time, and I was only in my 17, 18,
0: yeah,
3: probably,
0: yes.
3: Yeah.
0: Very and special. Those Maryvale suits, they are fantastic. When you come across any of those in the op shop, they're just like gold. They were beautiful, weren't they?
3: Oh, I've got pictures of me in the Maryvale suit, but, yeah, I haven't got it anymore, unfortunately. Yeah. I wouldn't fit into it now.
0: Me too. I wouldn't fit into anything I had when I was 17 either. So, was it a stretchy kind of fabric? I know some of those Maryvales were so cute. They had that kind of stretch in them.
3: No, it was a skirt, yeah. And it was like a fitted skirt, but the top had a shirring on the...

0: is here in Penshurst this evening. Hi there, Sarah.
1: Hi.
0: Hello. Now, can you help us with this question about the fruit? Do you know which, so we look at Sugar Baby, Javelin and Charleston Grey, all varieties of which fruit?
1: Well, we're not sure, but I'm here with my brains trust, my daughter Alice, and she thinks it might be.
2: I think it might be some grapes, a type of variety of grapes.
0: That's a good guess. It's not grapes. But tell me, both of you, about shoes. Is there a special pair of shoes that comes to mind?
1: I do have a good shoe story.
0: Yes, tell
1: when
0: us.
1: In 2006, I went to Paris for the first time. And when I was leaving in Sydney Airport, my mother gave me an envelope with, I think it was about 300 euros
0: wow.
1: in the envelope. And she said to me, buy something just for yourself. Very silly and don't even think about it.
0: Wow.
1: She's the best mother ever. And I bought myself a pair of Marc Jacobs black and white peep toe stilettos at Galeries Lafayette, and I still wear them today 20 years later.
0: Oh, wow. That's an investment piece, Sarah. That is just gorgeous. And you've just got me remembering a beautiful pair of shoes I bought once in Italy. I have no idea where they are, but they're a beautiful leather kind of sling back and I love them. And I'm like, where are those shoes? Now you've got me mourning some shoes I forgot I even had.
1: Well, I never would have bought them if it hadn't been for the generous gift, and I would have felt guilty about it, but because she said not to, I didn't.
0: Oh, fantastic. Well, nice to have you along, and
1: you.
0: Do call again. Thanks a lot. See you later. 1300 222 702. Oh, we've got a couple of people in Penshurst this evening. Hi, Tony's in Penshurst as well. Hi, Tony.
3: Welcome back, Emma. How are you going?
0: Great, thanks. Good to be here. How about you with your shoe memories, Tony? You got one for us?
3: Okay, well, now they're diamond dozen. You know, the retro sneakers, they're everywhere now, but in the 80s, you couldn't buy a pair. They weren't available.
0: Oh, which kind of sneakers?
3: Adidas, you know those.
0: Oh yeah,
3: you know those. They're everywhere. My daughter's got a few. In the 80s, I couldn't find any. It was only on a trip to Hong Kong that I managed to get a pair, and I was wrapped over the moon. And I wore them till literally holes in the soles.
0: yeah. And you know, Tony, you might have been the first person in Australia. You might have been a trailblazer in those shoes.
3: Yeah, well, I told my daughter that. She said, "Oh, well, you can get all different." Retro shoes now. They're everywhere.
0: Yeah. Now, how are you with a fruit? So we're a bit stuck on this. It's a lot bigger than a grape is my clue. Sugar Baby, Javelin and Charleston Grey, all varieties of which fruit?
3: Well, it must be something sweet. Is it a watermelon?
0: It is a watermelon. Well done. Now, the next question I have is, go on.
3: Just regarding the Eurovision, I'm a bit of a Euro fanatic. They are introducing Eurovision Asia in November.
0: Oh, great.
3: So
0: okay.
3: South Korea, Thailand, all those karaoke countries will be in.
0: And they're still going to call it Eurovision Asia. It should be called Asia Vision.
3: Well, it's a brand, I guess.
0: Yeah, of course. Oh, that's good. Good to know. That'd be a great one to watch because there's some real karaoke traditions there as well and some great singing.
3: Yes.
0: Yeah. Now, the question I have now is a sound clue. I need you to name this Australian bird for me, please, Tony.

0: Can I phone Chris Bath?
1: Wouldn't that be funny? We got her on the line as a Brains Trust live on air. I think that might be called cheating.
0: Oh, I have no idea. I'll just say, is it a budgie?
1: No, not a budgie, Tony. Yeah. Thanks for playing. Have a good night. See ya. Bye-bye.
0: Bye.
1: How about you? 1-300-222-702. We're talking adventures in shoes this evening. Gina is in Winmalee. Hi there, Gina.
2: Hi, how are you?
1: Great, thank you. How about you? Tell us your story.
2: I don't like wearing shoes.
1: Yeah.
2: My left foot is a half size smaller than my right foot, so it makes wearing shoes pretty awkward.
1: Mm-hmm. Do you ever buy two pairs just so you can have the correct size on each shoe?
2: No, but I have tried to, it might be classed as dishonest, but try to like...
1: swap them? You're swapping them in the box?
2: Swap them.
1: Gina!
2: I've thought about it. I haven't.
1: You contemplated it. Like the people who swap the eggs. Swap over the eggs.
2: I have thought about it.
1: Go on. No, that'll be the... So, no, yeah, go on.

0: I put it down to being Tasmanian. That's why my
1: Anyone listening from Tasmania, we're not implying that you all have different size feet in Tasmania, okay? That's Gina's opinion only. Oh, I love it, Gina. So you just go barefoot, do you?
0: I try to.
1: Now, how are you with your birds? We need to know, who is this? Any ideas?
0: Is that a lorikeet?
1: It is a rainbow lorikeet. Well done. Another question from the news. So in the news today, two masked people have climbed to the top of which building? It's 443 metres tall.
2: The Empire State Building.
0: Yep, the Empire State Building.
1: That's right. Very keen brains trust you've got there as well. I think you knew that as well. You're like, I know.
0: That's Layla.
1: Hi, Layla. Doing very well, very enthusiastic. Now, the next question we have is the name and the artist of this song. It's actually currently number one in the Hot 100 charts. Just when

0: be number one. How can it be number one? It's country.
1: Yeah, it's number one in the Hot 100 charts, but I think it's a country chart, yeah.
0: Okay, so Layla knows.
2: Choosing Texas by Ella Langley.
1: Oh, very well done. It is Choosing Texas by Ella Langley. Drinking Jack all by myself. He's choosing Texas, I can tell. Sounds like he's choosing Texas over her. I love country. Don't you love the country lyrics? I would love to do that on radio one day, the most out there lyrics from country songs. Next question. The East London Christian Mission was founded on this day in 1865. It's still a charity today. It has a different name. What's it called now?
0: London Christian Mission.
1: East London Christian Mission.
0: Oh, YMCA?
1: Oh, it's not the YMCA. No. It was good guess. Good guess. Okay. Thanks so much for playing. Thanks. Have a good night. See you later. 1300 222 702. Emma Crowe filling in for Renee Crosh on 702 Sydney, 666 Canberra and ABC Radio right around New South Wales this evening. Tony's here in Caringbah. Hi, Tony.
3: Hey, how's it going?
1: Great, thank you. Tell us about, do you have an adventure in shoes? We're just celebrating shoes tonight with the news that the store Betts Shoes, the administrators come in and there's some consolidation happening. Hopefully the brand will survive, but quite a lot of stores being closed down. How about you? A pair of shoes you remember?
3: Didn't have a lot of money growing up. And when I was 15, I went to a surplus store and got myself a pair of, like, X marching boots.
1: Yeah.
3: And I still have them. They've been resold, I don't know, half a dozen or more times. So that was like 40 plus years.
1: Incredible. And resold a few times. It's fantastic. Hey, Tony, I understand you're also a first-time caller. You needed to hear this. First-time caller. I love that little jingle. Call anyone who hasn't called before, call so I can play that again. I love that first time caller jingle. 1-300-222-702 is the number to call. So the question we're on now is the East London Christian Mission was founded on this day in 1865. It's still a charity today, but has a different name. What's the name?
3: I don't really know, but I'm going to guess Barnardo's.
1: Oh, Barnardo's. It's not Barnardo's. Good guess. But it's not. Do call again.
3: Thank you.
1: See you, Tony. Yeah, how about you? You might know the answer to this question that we're on. The East London Christian Mission founded on this day in 1865. Still a charity today, but it has a different name. That's the question. Or you might like to tell me about the shoes that you loved, the shoes you loved yourself stick in, the shoes you weren't allowed to get. Mike and Kaya are here in North Curl. Hello.
4: Good evening.
1: Good evening. Do you have a shoe story for us?
4: Well, I used to wear, like back in the 70s and that, I used to wear those Surfer Joe's donks.
1: Okay.
4: They were the best. You'd wear them till they were wafer thin and then they sort of

0: that was an old-fashioned thing. Then about maybe 10 years ago or so, my great wife found something, like online or something, so I got to wear them again.
1: Surfer Joe thongs. And how were they different from...
0: Yes, they were sort of black rubber, and the soles were white, and the soles were really wide. They sort of sloped out. And the soles had, like, the Dunlop Volley kind of grip on the bottom.
1: Hey, Mike, that's the gong. That is the gong. Now, the gong means if you get the question right, you get to win the whole quiz. No pressure. A little bit exciting.
0: Oh, that's
1: no pressure. The question we are on is, the East London Christian Mission was founded on this day in 1865. It's still a charity today, but it has a different name. What's it called?
0: Kaya?
2: No.
0: The Salvation Army.
1: Salvation Army, you reckon?
0: Well, we think so, yeah.
1: You're correct. You've just won the entire famous evening's quiz. Well done, well done. Coming in at the end and taking the famous fridge magnet with it as well. Now, I can offer you a choice of songs, actually. That's the other thing you get to win when you get to win the quiz. So I can give you YMCA by the Village People. You can have Son of a Preacher Man by Dusty Springfield, or Choosing Texas by Ella Langley. Which of those would you like?
0: Okay, I'm going to hand this one to the Brains Trust. What would you like, darling?
3: Choosing Texas, I can tell.
1: Choosing Texas, we'll get on the radio for you now. Stay on the line. Thanks a lot.
0: Thank you.

0: Choose in Texas by Ella Langley. And it's actually, it is the top of the Hot 100 charts, not just the country charts, the charts. So that has been a big number one, and country music getting right to the top of the popular charts there. After the news, we'll be listening to Wendy Squires. She's a writer and an author. She's written an opinion piece for the Sydney Morning Herald, posing the question, can the modern workplace foster the same kind of friendships as workplaces did a couple of decades ago? We'll talk about that after the news, and lots more ahead for you here on ABC Radio. 5 minutes of news now.
1: ABC News, I'm Eliza Getzey. Iran's Joint Military Command is warning all oil tankers moving through the Strait of Hormuz must use its approved routes or face a forceful response. The strait, the narrow mouth of the Persian Gulf, has emerged as one of the top issues in negotiations towards reaching a permanent end to the Iran war. The statement, reported by Iranian state television, comes after both the US and Iranian diplomats met with mediators on Wednesday in Qatar. Analysts say the war with Russia may be shifting in Ukraine's favour after more than 4 years of stalemate. That comes as Russian airstrikes on the Ukrainian capital have killed at least 17 people and damaged mainly residential buildings and civilian infrastructure. The scale of Russian losses have been described in recent reports, with one estimating nearly 500,000 soldiers have been killed. Defence expert Jennifer Parker says Russia isn't making any gains.
2: Russian military personnel are only lasting about 20 to 30 minutes on the front line, 10 days to 3 weeks from recruitment through to death, sadly. So it is clear that there is this strategy that Russia are just throwing massive amounts of people at it. Some referred to it as, sadly, a meat grinder strategy.
1: A parliamentary report into fraud in the National Disability Insurance Scheme has recommended measures to prevent workers banned in one sector of the care economy from operating in another. More from National Disability Affairs reporter Naz Campanella.
3: The report makes 12 recommendations. They include changing the Crimes Act to crack down on fraud and related offences involving exploitation, abuse or neglect of participants, and mandatory reporting when providers solicit or receive kickbacks. The Joint Committee also recommends that only clinicians who are registered with their professional body complete the reports or assessments needed to be eligible for the scheme. It also suggests a system for registering NDIS workers and establishing a publicly available list of qualified care workers. The NDIS Minister Jenny McAllister says the government will consider the recommendations.
1: The Prime Minister has called on the opposition leader to instruct coalition senators to push through Labor's proposed strengthening of the social media ban for under 16s. This week, the government introduced legislation to double the maximum penalty for tech companies in breach of the laws and bolster the eSafety Commissioner's powers. But last night, the coalition teamed up with the Greens in the Senate to send Labor's bill to an 8-week inquiry. Mr. Albanese says the inquiry will allow social media companies to resist the proposed changes.
4: The Leader of the Opposition can instruct

0: his people, or some of them might stick to it, over in the Senate to vote for this legislation today before Parliament arises. Yeah, yeah, yeah. Because if not, there are real world consequences of this.
1: Meanwhile, the Shadow Assistant Finance Minister says the government is crumbling to the gambling lobby as it introduces its gambling ad reforms to Parliament. Labor says its reforms are significant, but the Coalition, Greens and Crossbench are pushing for changes to the bill, which limits TV and radio ads to only during certain times and creates an opt-out feature for online platforms. Simon Kennedy says the bill needs to be stronger to actually address gambling harms.
2: There's a number of things that could strengthen it. The Greens and the Liberal Party voted together to send it to a Senate inquiry. Very disappointingly, Labor voted against that.
1: Experts say the federal government's proposed shake-up of the accounting and consulting industry could lead to greater scrutiny. Accounting firms could be asked to split their consulting services from their audit functions, and individual firm partners could face much greater scrutiny and penalties for legal breaches. Law and corporate governance expert Helen Bird says at the moment there's very little regulation.
3: If you are an auditor, you're subject to the requirements of the Corporations Act, but otherwise you're pretty free to do what you want. There's no disclosure requirements, very little accountability. So by virtue of the actions that have happened, the scandals of recent times, it's caused the government to say, we no longer have any faith in relying on those schemes. We need to make it the subject of a statutory scheme, and there needs to be direct enforcement.
1: There are growing concerns soccer players could develop brain disease relating to head trauma. Soccer's global governing body, FIFA, is teaming up with an Australian-led research team to develop concussion assessment tests that can be used on the pitch during games. Neuroscientist Alan Pearce says studies overseas highlight the dangers soccer players face.
3: If you are an auditor, you're subject.
4: What we've found in overseas soccer players in the UK in particular is chronic traumatic encephalopathy, or CTE. If players are heading the ball repetitively, they're at greater risk of CTE.
1: ABC News.
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7: So great to be with you this evening. Renee Crosh away just for tonight. She'll be back on your radio on Monday. Just popped up north to see her mum. As you know, she had a few weeks off recently with her mum having a stroke. She's just gone up to spend some time with her mum and check in on her. Doing fine, but, you know, it's a long road, as people who've been through this will know. So Renee, back on your radio on Monday. It's really great to be with you here on Evenings. Thanks so much for all the texts and calls about shoes. I've got a few more to read to you, which I might read a little bit later on as well. Got a lot coming up this hour. First up, you'll be hearing from Wendy Squires, the writer and author. She's written an opinion piece for the Sydney Morning Herald, posing the question, can the modern workplace foster the same kind of friendships as the workplaces of a few decades ago did? How hard is it to make friends at work? We'll be talking about that first up. And then a little bit later on, do you have a kind of a preferred breed of dog? Are you a dog lover? Do you always get the same breed of dog? Or are you thinking about getting a dog and you're wondering which breed would work best for your lifestyle? Laura V, the dog behaviourist, will be along. Maybe you'd like a bit of a dog prescription. She can tell you the breeds of dog that might work best in your life. We'll be talking about that in about 20 minutes' time. And in language this week, the language of soccer, the language of football, the terms that come from football. I wonder if there's anything that comes to mind for you. Here's a few. Park the bus, build up play, corridor, false nine, and total football. There's a few there to get started with, but you might want to text some other ideas, 0467 922 702. Looking at the roads, Milsons Point, Sydney Harbour Tunnel, a broken down car with one of two northbound lanes closed. That's just happened about 10 minutes to 8. So the Sydney Harbour Tunnel at around Milsons Point, a broken down car there with one of two northbound lanes closed. Arimba, the M1 Pacific Motorway between Pacific Highway and Dog Trap Road, a crash there involving multiple vehicles with southbound traffic affected. And Castle Hill, Windsor Road near Norwest Boulevard, a crash there involving multiple vehicles.

0: If you're lucky in life, you'll collect great friends along the way. Maybe you've got a friend from way back in primary school days, friends from high school or university, friends with a common interest like a sporting team or a hobby. If you're a parent and you get lucky, you can end up being allocated a wonderful group of friends when your first baby comes along by a parenting support group, like a mother's group. But what about the friends you make at work? Do you have some people you would consider close friends who you first befriended in a workplace? Did you come through a tough time together in a workplace and bond maybe over a difficult boss or some challenging customers? 1-300-222-702, or you can text 0467-922-702. Did you find the nature of the work meant that like-minded people did similar work to you? I'm thinking about those jobs that can be considered a calling, things like nursing, teaching, social work. Or maybe you ended up making friends with people from very different backgrounds, people you may have never have met otherwise, if not through work. Wendy Squires is a writer and author. She's written an opinion piece for the Sydney Morning Herald posing the question, can the modern workplace foster the same kind of friendships as workplaces did a couple of decades ago? Hi there, Wendy.
1: Hi, nice to talk to you.
0: Nice to talk to you as well. You had a lovely catch-up with some old colleagues recently, which made you pen this article. Can you tell us what happened?
1: Yes, one of my dear friends, a long-time friend, mentor, she's been my boss, she's finally retiring. And so I live in Melbourne now and I flew up to Sydney and caught up with all of my friends that I worked with along with her, and it was just one of the most remarkable nights.
0: And you found yourself in the midst of it thinking, could this happen today? Could a group of people form the same bond I made with these people?
1: I did, and it quite made my heart ache, to be honest, because I realised that I might not get opportunities like this again, and I'm so grateful that I did. Today it's hard. People are working from home. People are working harder. You know, friendships in the office are not so much encouraged. Relationships certainly aren't encouraged. I just don't think that we're going through the same rites of passage that we used to. I mean, even today, if you notice, men, they don't go to the pub after work for a beer anymore.
0: Mm-hmm.
1: And that was a decompression time for them. I'm not advocating drinking here, but I'm advocating men getting together and, you know, diffusing from the day. And bonding, you know, bonding from a certain place and certain meetings, I just don't think it's happening as much as it should be.
0: It's interesting, isn't it? I guess they call it fraternisation now, right? And there's a whole thing with HR about people being seen as getting favourable treatment if you're friends with someone in the office and then they get a promotion and all those kind of things. So I guess there's some real HR considerations, but at what point do they kind of put a wet blanket on friendships?
1: Well, absolutely. Look, you put people together, we're all human. We're going to form bonds. We're not going to form bonds. We're going to find people we like. We're going to find people we don't like. But isn't it great that we get the opportunity to do that? I think that especially for young people and with the loneliness epidemic that's happening in this country, you know, and the rest of the Western world, it's really important, especially as you're maturing into an adult and maturing your way through your career. We need these people. We need friends. We need allies. We need advocates. We need mentors. And they don't happen over Zoom meetings.
0: Wendy Squires is here, the writer and author. Did you make a great friend at work? 1-300-222-702. Are you still friends years later? Do you think you'd be able to make that same friendship now in the modern workplace? I'd love to hear from you on 1-300-222-702 or 0467-922-702. Wendy, this group of people, I'm imagining you were all journalists together, were you?
1: We were. This was more of my magazine friends because I started out in newspapers. And it's interesting, I mean, with a media background, and, you know, I'm talking 80s, 90s here, we were thoroughly encouraged to go out and go to the pub with our with our colleagues.
0: Yes.
1: They thought it was really important for us to bond. And in a way it was. I mean, I was a court reporter and I saw horrendous things. And I would go and talk to other people that had done it, and they could talk me off a ledge and sort of, you know, help me process stuff. And it was really important to form, you know, for me to exist in that, you know, high-paced environment.

0: like police rounds and things like that, but also to understand, get a better insight, hone in my interviewing skills, just get on with people.
1: The pub's interesting though, isn't it? I had a similar situation. My career started in commercial radio, and lots of the decisions got made in the pub on a Friday. You know, it was breakfast radio, and you'd go to the pub, you know, and there'd be hours in the pub where lots of things actually happened that were part of work. It's you can sort of see the challenge now, can't you, with employers that it's not really, I suppose, with all the different OH&S, you couldn't really call it a safe workspace.
0: It's all legalese these days. They don't want to be sued. They don't want anyone going, oh, you know, this is a power imbalance. And I'm not suggesting that you, you know, have a relationship with your boss that could be contentious within a workplace. It's more just getting to know people, getting to understand them, and forming bonds that don't go away. Also in this, you know, with people not keeping their jobs as long as I did. For example, I spent 10 years in newspapers before I moved on to magazines. I mean, for those people, these are contacts later in life. It's so important to make these bonds. And like now in the latter years, that mentor that I went to the farewell of, she was editing a magazine completely out of the blue and called me and said, I want you to write for it. And I hadn't even thought about that. So it's been, these friendships have been great for me in a lot of ways. I didn't have a very good family life. So when I joined newspapers and found my tribe, it's probably the greatest thing that ever happened to me. It's the first time I was ever understood, nurtured, and these friendships are just probably the most precious things to me in my life, really.
1: You actually, you're quoting a friend as well there, and you know, you were saying, she was saying, look at us, we all met in an office, we all found a family together, we laughed, we cried, and we grew. You don't get that over a Zoom meeting.
0: Yeah, and the whole room just burst into applause because it was so true. And I know, look, these days I'm not so keen to go in an office, but I've done my time, you know. But young people that don't want to get into an office and don't want to work with people, I think they're really missing out. And there's also like dances for people to meet. Like I went to nightclubs. People don't go to clubs anymore. You know, my parents had met at a dance. Like these kind of rites of passage don't happen. And I think the work, school and the workforce are probably, or unless you play sport, are probably the most important places, the best opportunities you will have to form these friendships that last forever.
1: It's interesting, isn't it? You're talking about the in real life opportunities to meet people. You're right, because there used to be a bit more community focused things that people might have gone to church or that kind of thing. There was set things where you'd get out and there'd be a place you went all the time. And the workplace is one of the few places left if you do go into the office. It's interesting how you said you've done your time, so you're ready to not be in the office so much anymore. You do lose something as well, though, when that older generation of workers not there to help mentor the younger people coming in as well.
0: I completely agree, but I'm a part of a mentor program. So I do mentor young journalists, especially girls going up through the ranks. And so I still feel I get a bit of that. But I've got to say, I do miss it. I really miss it. There was nothing more exciting than a news floor. You will understand this. When a story broke, okay, I might not have been the reporter that was covering it every time, but boy, did we all rally around the one that was.
1: Yeah,
0: you know?
1: Yeah.
0: And I would suggest a contact, and I interviewed that person years ago and they knew something about them, and we would work together as a team, and the story would get done, and then we would go and debrief afterwards over a glass of wine, you know, in the beer garden at the pub. And that's what we did, and we talked about it, and it was important. And it just was important too, because like I said, I did a lot of police rounds and things, and I saw dead bodies, and there was no training for us back then. So these people really helped me through emotional issues as well. And we relied on each other to do that. And it was, I think that's how our bonds became so deep, because we saw each other at our most vulnerable and at our most triumphant.
1: Do you think it's dependent on the area you work in? I wonder if there are certain jobs that lend themselves to this. You know, journalism can be a very social job, as you describe. I wonder whether there's the same opportunities in different lines of work for the same kind of bonding.
0: Before I became a journalist, I worked in Kentucky Fried Chicken, and I'm still friends with my boss. We just have to get out and meet people and get past the surface and find what, you know, how people tick. Now, did I ever think that when I went to work at Kentucky Fried Chicken I would have a lifetime friend? But I did, because we got to know each other.

0: and we got to bond and we had a really deep, and I'm godmother to his kids.
1: Yeah.
0: You know, we need to just have this interface. It can't happen online.
1: Yeah. And so I suppose the other challenge is if we're not allowed to go to the pub, we need to at least be allowed to go to lunch, right? Like you bring back the lunch break so you can at least go for a walk with someone from work and have a chat.
0: Bring back the lunch room. I know. And like everyone eats at their desk. Everyone's too scared these days in this high-paced work environment, I think, to be looking like that they're chatting idly. But it's not idle chattel when you work in a team, in an office. It's usually something that will help understand what's going on. You know, I remember when I gave up smoking, my editor said to me, you're going to miss out because all the smokers, they get all the best stories.
1: Yeah, I know that. I remember that. Smoking, I was going to ask you about that because there are some things we don't want to bring back, which is being in a pub with all that smoke and how bad it was for us. But you're right, the people who would take the smoko, I was in a similar boat, used to smoke and quit, and I used to just go out for the walk to not miss out on the goss.
0: I don't hear the goss. All the best goss happens where the smokers are. It's the same at a party. You know, often you'll go out and you'll run into people having a ciggy in there. They're having a sneaky ciggy out there, and that's where you hear all the good stuff. You
1: that's
0: know,
1: right.
0: You're actually stopping, and it's not just small talk anymore. You're actually in a conversation.
1: What could
0: you
1: replace
0: spend that time?
1: What could replace the ciggy? A matcha? Like, what can we do instead?
0: I don't know. Maybe some, like, go for a walk.
1: Yeah.
0: You know, just get a walking group at lunchtime. I've been to some health retreats and things like that in my time, and, you know, there were guests there. I thought, oh, I'm never going to get on with them. But I went for a walk with them, and people talk, and people open up. And I really gelled with them and I learnt more about them. We just can't have these scratching the surface relationships. They're shallow. They're not deep. You know, I really believe in the adage that, you know, it is not your strengths that make people close to you. It's your vulnerabilities. And I really agree with that. And when you form bonds, you're going to see people having a bad day at work and losing it. You're going to see them on a better day when they're going to be helping you. You know, it's a to and fro and it's beautiful. It's the way it's supposed to be.
1: Great to talk to you, Wendy. Thanks so much.
0: My pleasure.
1: That's Wendy Squires, the writer and author. She's penned an opinion piece in the Sydney Morning Herald about the workplace of a couple of decades ago, how it's changed and how we might try in some way to get back there.

0: Bruno Mars and Count On Me. Paul in Arncliffe says, hi Emma, some of my closest friends are those that I write every year in their birthday cards. True friends are made through workplace trauma. That's from Paul in Arncliffe. But, you know, another perspective here says, oh my goodness, she's describing nepotism at its height. Nepotism and cronyism is where you employ your mates regardless of their qualification because you think, you know, they'll do it the way you want. Unprofessional, used to see it with all the men. And so that's interesting, little take on that. And I guess why we're not really hanging in the pub so much anymore. But yeah, what about you? Do you find that work is a place to make and keep special friendships? I'd love to hear from you on that this evening. 0467 922 702. Or you might like to weigh in on the shoes. So many texts coming in about beautiful memories from shoes, as we were speaking about during the quiz. This one from Monica in Jamboree. Oh my gosh, the Surfer Joe thongs. My husband has multiple pairs, a work pair, a home pair, and a going out pair. I hate them, but they do come in handy when I need a surfboard, she says, with a little a laughing face emoji. This one says, my mother's silver and sequin shoes that she had bought for my 21st and also wore them to my wedding. They were very, very special. I can still see my pop, sort of pursing his lips and raising his eyebrows outside the shop in Rose Street, Eastwood. That was in 1969 or something, and they cost $25. That was a lot of money in those days. Lovely memories. And this one is from Cindy in Kensington. Yes, brand new patent leather Mary Jane shoes for my big sister's wedding when I was six in the 60s. As the baby of seven girls, it had always been hand-me-downs before that. Then at 13, 14 in the mid-70s, it was the Dunlop Volleys and the gym boots. But I felt especially cool when my mother let me finally have some slaps, thongs made of rubber sole, cane upper sole and thick black velvet straps matched with an A-line skirt, red surf palm tree patterned shirt and white shell necklace to go to the Mooloolaba Surf Club dance. I felt very with it. That's from Cindy in Kensington. Yeah, I'd love to hear from you if you wanted to weigh in on that or anything else we're speaking about this evening. The text line is 0467 922 702.
1: Evenings with Emma Crowe, filling in for Renee Crosh
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0: And in a moment, in about 10 minutes from now, actually, we'll be speaking about the language of the World Cup, the language, the lingo of football. I wonder if there's some terms that spring to mind for you. We'll be talking about that very soon. But if you have a dog, how much thought did you put into which breed to get? And did you have a look at your lifestyle, you know, your activity levels, the space that you might have had, and then think about the best breed to get to match your lifestyle? Did you make a practical decision? Did you choose a breed that didn't shed, for example? Or are you from a family who've always favoured one type of dog, you know, like the royal family and their corgis? Are you Labrador people? Are you a Kelpie family? You know, do you have that thing where you look like your dog? You're a poodle owner with curly hair. Are you a slim-toned, wiry person with a love of greyhounds? And if you're thinking about getting a dog, are you wondering if there's a particular breed that would fit best? 1-300-222-702. I mean, maybe you came to the conclusion that a rescue dog of mixed breed was what most aligned with you and your family. Laura V is a dog behaviourist. Hi, Laura.
3: I'm just laughing about you describing a slim-toned, wiry person. Like a greyhound.
0: Nice and sinewy and fit and lean.
3: Yeah, absolutely. It's lovely to join you, Emma. How are you going?
0: Oh, great, thank you. I thought we could prescribe dogs for people this evening, you know, if you know what I'm getting at. So if people call us, we can provide this service together tonight. Well, really, you are because I really
3: professional.
0: Yeah. So what we need is tell us if you're imagining getting a dog. What's your lifestyle like? How does life look like for you with this dog? And maybe Laura can help you point in the right direction. You know, obviously do your own due diligence, but maybe she can give you some breeds to check out if you're sort of thinking about getting a dog. I'd love to hear from you, 1-300-222-702. So you're a dog behaviourist, Laura. I mean, there's some breeds that are just super intelligent, right?
3: Yeah, it's funny, this whole topic, because as we're speaking, I'm looking at my two dogs and they could not be any different from each other. So I probably should have done

0: my research before we had this chat, but I've got a full-on hardcore working dog and a Chihuahua cross. So, yeah, when it comes to, selecting breeds or different types of personalities, I've gone sort of the complete polar opposites in terms of these two guys. But I mean, there are, quote unquote, more intelligent dogs than others, mostly because we've bred them to be able to problem solve certain things. And the first dog we think of course, is the border collie or those herding breeds that do sort of excel in the IQ tests for dogs. And then perhaps we've got the bulldog that may not do as well. But it ultimately comes down to absolutely your personality, your lifestyle, but also, no matter what dog you get, what breed, what age, where you got them from, the most important thing is for you to be committed to the lifetime of that dog, knowing that you're going to have to make sacrifices and you're going to have to make commitments, and they are going to destroy things no matter what they are or where they've come from.
1: Yeah, there's you can't find a breed that won't cause you some, they all need a walk, they all need to be fed, they all need to go to the vet. You might even have to brush their teeth, basically, is
0: Yes,
1: where we're at.
0: they are, and they do get expensive. It's funny because as I'm talking about these two dogs, I've also got two children under two. And when I think about
1: Wow.
0: dogs compared to kids, oh my God, dogs are so much nicer and so much easier. So if you can raise a happy, healthy human, you can raise a dog that's going to be a very happy, healthy dog.
1: The other thing I suppose to think about is that some dogs will need a lot more exercise than other dogs. What are most active, energetic breeds?
0: There's countless. Well, there are a number of them. There's around 350 to 400 different breeds. So if you're a very active person, you're going to be looking for working dogs. Even, Staffies or Labradors are particularly active breeds. The Spaniels, the Sandhounds. There's a whole range of different, I suppose, choices that you can have. The thing is. That's interesting with this topic is that 100 years ago we sort of had the dog, and then we decided to, crossbreed them a whole range of different times to create these 300, 400 breeds for particular jobs. And now they've got that inbred in them, and we don't want them to do those jobs. So a lot of people will complain to me about having a border collie that barks and runs up and down the fence line and chases birds and chases bikes and all those different things. When you think about what they were bred for, a lot of those behaviours are actually ingrained in them and very normal for them. But we want to change those behaviours. So it is absolutely critical to do your research and choose the right breed, but also to choose the right, I suppose, temperament or personality that matches who you are and what your lifestyle is. But they don't have to look like you, just to be clear.
1: No, Laura V is a dog behaviourist, and Scott's here in Blacktown this evening. Hi, Scott.
2: G'day, how you going?
1: Good, thanks. You're ready for another dog?
2: Recently I had a Staffy. It was a blue Staffy cross cattle. The mum was a blue English cross cattle dog. And she was, oh, I think she was almost, I think she was 14 nearly. But anyway, I put her down recently, and I've got another English cross American. And she's probably 5 years old. So I have to, and now she's getting a bit clingy.
1: Oh, so she needs a friend. So you said,
2: She's like,
1: yeah. Tell us again the breed you've got there now.
2: An American Staffy cross English Staffy.
0: Oh, Scott, well, you haven't got a dog. You've got a Staffy, and they're not dogs. They're so emotional. They experience all of the emotions often at the same time. They're very feeling, needy dogs. And the fact that you've got this dog, the fact that you've got this dog on their own, it makes sense that they are a bit clingy. What I would recommend you do, Scott, honestly, is go to a rescue shelter and let your dog choose. I think one of the reasons that, it's important for them to choose is because they're going to be living with that other dog as much as you are, probably a lot more than you are. So let your dog let you know how they're feeling and what sort of dog that they would like to spend the rest of their life with.
2: So yeah, that could be compatible. Yeah, I've had plenty of dogs over the years. They sort of, or kind of, they overlap. You get one, and then you don't have to. Once one's trained, you get the next one, and that sort of teaches the other one.
1: That's interesting. Hey, yeah, how would Scott go about, Laura, how would he go about getting his dog to choose another dog? How do you know that the dogs get along?
0: Well, you kind of do a bit of a Tinder profile, I suppose, with your doggo. I mean, your dog, Scott, obviously you know them better than anyone else, so you know their temperament, what they do and don't like, what their personality is. And

0: and, you know, your previous beautiful dog, what their temperament was like, and they obviously got on really well. So these people that work at shelters are extraordinary, and they do amazing work, and they know so much about those dogs, particularly those dogs that don't have a past or a history that we know of. So they can help you match the right one. And I'm certainly more than happy to help you as well, Scott. But I think, and of course you take your dog there, so you let them meet the dog that you have in mind and see how they go. If they sniff each other's bums and they start playing, that's a really good sign. And you can go from there.
1: You can sort of tell if they're going to hit it off or
0: they're not. Yeah.
1: I don't know, it's like kismet, you could call it. That's an old word, but
0: it's so true.
1: They would do it like that.
2: Yeah, good luck with that, Scott. On that, Laura, is there a breed in mind that comes to mind? You know, when you picture the dog that might get along with Scott's English and American Staffy there, is there a kind of breed, or you're saying rescue dog? Really matter?
0: I'm a bit of a softie for a rescue dog, Emma. I've always had rescue dogs, and they've always been the most beautiful, beautiful creatures that I've ever met. I mean, honestly, it sounds to me like Scott's definitely a stuffy guy. He sounds like he's up for a little bit of a challenge, and he's willing to give them a bit of work and a whole lot of love. And sort of a staffy cross would be potentially a great choice. And the interesting thing about dogs in pounds is that most of them are staffy crosses. So there's plenty to choose from, and I'm sure that he and his beautiful dog will be able to find the right one for him.
2: Good luck with that, Scott. A text here on 0467 922 702. Andrew in Calderwood says, we got a beagle, but reading all the horror stories, that he's basically perfect, well-behaved, caring, gentle, trainable. He's just perfect. We named him Hugo because he's the boss. I love it. I'll probably never have another breed. So he's found the breed for him. Do you think he's found the breed or a personality? Like, do you think do people get a certain dog from a type of breed and then get someone else, another dog from the same breed, and find they're not the same personality?
0: Absolutely, and it's always a combination. So when we look at behaviour, we look at the breed, we look at the way they're raised, we look at the experience that they're having in their life, and there's so many things that contribute to who that dog is. It's not just the breed. But it is interesting, when we think about beagles, we do read horror stories about how they're hard to train because all they do is use their nose and they'll sniff out anything, and you can't call them back when they get a whiff of something in the air and all that kind of stuff. But beagles are the most common dogs used in laboratories, and the main reason why is because they're just so amenable and easy to handle and manage. So beagles are beautiful dogs, and you don't often see them in pounds. You see lots of crosses, but certainly people that are reputable, responsible beagle breeders would make sure that their puppies go into the right hands, that's for sure.
2: 0467 922 702 is the text line, or you can call 1300 222 702. Laura V is here, dog behaviourist. But we just have a chat about different breeds of dog and whether they might suit different lifestyles and how much the actual breed comes into play when it comes with fitting into your life. You might have a question. Here's one from Jamie in Rouse Hill, looking for a breed of dog, possibly a rescue, that's a good family pet, affectionate, and will be a good companion to our rescue domestic tabby cat. Our only condition is it has to be short hair, as we're tired of being on the wait list for groomers who in the northwest of Sydney are booked weeks out in advance. We were thinking, we're thinking a small to medium sized female staffy. Jamie in Rouse Hill, what do you think about that?
0: Yes, well, staffies do drop a lot of hair, despite the fact they've got quite short hair. But maybe they need to become a groomer themselves. Maybe that could be a more lucrative option for them. Rescue dogs, usually you get an adult, and we know that we can find out a little bit more about who they are rather than who they may become when they're puppies. So there's lots of dogs in pounds and rescue organisations that are great with cats, are good with kids, are affectionate, staffy crosses, all that kind of thing. It's really about getting onto Pet Rescue, and which is a big website that have pretty much every single rescue dog available in Australia, and just sort of trawling through and asking questions and showing your commitment to these rescue groups, because they are quite picky and they do make it hard, because they want to make sure that dog never has to look for another home after they find, their forever home. But I would definitely recommend don't go looking for a dog on Gumtree or a website like that, Emma, because there's a whole range of reasons that I can go into that are nightmare stories, and steer clear of those sorts of places.
2: From puppy farms through to scams.

0: exactly. right?
1: Exactly.
0: Yeah,
1: exactly.
0: Yeah. You've got to be very, very careful. Here's another text. We had a cocker cross for nearly 18 years. Now we have a six-month-old toy poodle. Both superlative. There's a text there. They're pretty different, aren't they, would you say, toy poodle and a cocker cross?
1: Well, and this is the other thing, isn't it? They're different in their breed, but they also have many similarities, and they're probably bred from very similar sorts of types of dogs. But it also comes down to the individual. Obviously, breed plays a really big role, but, you know, you can get a Cocker Spaniel that, you know, hates the water. You can get a greyhound that hates running. You can get a German Shepherd that's afraid of everyone. So, you know, it's interesting that we think that, oh, I want to get this particular breed of dog and this is what I'm going to get, and it doesn't work out that way. In fact, probably at least half of the time you don't end up necessarily getting what you're expecting. So, and that's why I always advocate for rescue dogs, because they're a bit of everything, and there is some pretty good research that because they are so mixed in their breeding that they have less health problems and they can live longer. So there's lots of pros in terms of that. When it's coming to falling in love with a dog and wanting them to live for as long as possible, then rescue dogs often do that for us.
0: And there's some breeds you have to be a bit more wary of if you have young children. Unpredictable little toddler-sized children, I find, are the ones that dogs can sort of snap at if you've got a little, you know, a toddly thing, you know, wandering towards a dog. Is there a breed that is more gentle than others?
1: Oh, what a loaded question. Yes and no. So, you know, you see all these Instagram reels that drive me mad where, you know, toddlers are jumping all over a Labrador and the Labrador is just sitting there and I can't watch them because it just makes me want to scream.
0: Yeah.
1: There are definitely sort of more family-orientated breeds that have been bred for family things. You know, pugs and little dogs like that can be, you know, better than others. But I grew up with German Shepherds and they're incredibly loyal and you know, easy to train and work with as a little kid. So I think ultimately when it comes to kids and dogs and being good family pets, it really comes from the parents training those kids. And I've got two young children and one's just turned two and she's not allowed to approach our dogs. So she can't go up to our dogs and pat them. She can't go up to them when they're on their bed. She can't go up to them when they're asleep. She can't go up to them when they're eating. And all those things are so, so critical for her to understand when it comes to empathy, but also in terms of safety and for them to learn to develop a positive relationship with her as she gets older. So it really does come back to the parent training the kid, the breed of the kid, and then helping that dog learn that, you know, they're not such a scary thing. And also giving the dog access to get away from the child to have those choices and that agency is critical. But most dogs, if you can do all that, are pretty good. It really just comes down to the responsibility of the adult.
0: What about temperament in terms of being outgoing or a little bit more, I wouldn't say shy, but, you know, my dog, she's a cockerlier, so she's like a Cavalier King Charles crossed with a cocker spaniel. She's lovely. She's gorgeous, but she's a bit of a snob. Like, I like to have a chat. Like, I go to the dog park and I want to have a chat and she's like, yeah, hi, whatever. She's also a bit older. She's, you know, she's turning.
1: Oh, she's past
0: that. She's 12.
1: Yeah, like, I'm not social either anymore.
0: But she's always been a little bit less social than I'd like. You know, she won't play with the other dogs. She's like, meh, hi, whatever. And I'm wanting to have a chit-chat with the owners. Are there dogs that are just naturally more sociable?
1: Oh, look, I think any dog with the word king in their name is going to be a little bit snobby. But, yeah, once again, comes down to the breed but also the personality and the way that they've been raised. When you do ask that question, there's a couple of breeds that do come to mind that kind of remind me more of cats than dogs. And that's the Shiba Inu, which is a Japanese dog, and the Chow Chow. I don't know if you've heard of them or seen them, but they look like basically like sort of medium-sized lions with big blue tusks.
0: Yes, I have seen them, yeah.
1: I think a zoo once tried to use one and pretend it was a lion in the zoo. That's how much they look like them. So, but they have got that kind of that snobby sort of antisocial type of temperament. But, you know, once again, there's lots of Chow Chows and Shiba Inus that are highly social and, you know, love being around people and other dogs. So it's really hard to sort of go, yep, this is what's going to happen and it's black and white because these are sentient beings and they have thoughts and feelings and, you know, we're going to get a mixed bag.
0: We're sort of trying to play matchmaker, dogs and humans. Here's another question. With us is Laura V, dog behaviourist, Emma Crow, filling in for Renee Crosh. If you've just tuned in at 18 minutes to 9, 702 Sydney and 666 ABC Canberra, ABC Radio right around New South Wales. Here's a question for you, Laura. I thought that a border collie was the dog for

0: me, but after seeing a friend of mine raise one, I worry I don't have the time to give this active dog everything it needs. The dog is around 6 months old and tends to chase and bark at shadows. Do you have any advice for dealing with that?
1: Oh, see, this is hard because this is after the fact, isn't it? You know, you've already got the dog and they're at the height of their sort of puppy time. And
0: yeah, this is when I think this person's watching their friend with this dog.
1: Oh,
0: Don't do it.
1: Not because they're not the most magnificent dogs, but you do have to have a huge amount of time to invest into these dogs to fulfill their brain and their body. They have lots and lots of needs. And

0: now, don't do it. Mm-mm. I've actually got a couple of goldfish that I'm teaching Rose how to look after. So maybe that's a good start before getting a border collie.
1: Start with a pet. I know. I mean, that's right. That they're, you know, fish are lovely, but they're not quite as, there's not the same reciprocation, I think you'd have to say.
0: No. Well, I've got three and they all look the same. So they all call Barbara. There's Barbara, Barbara and Barbara.
1: Three fish called Barbara. That's fantastic.
0: Three of them, yeah.
1: I've got a beautiful photo here Paul has sent in. My Alfie is so loving but needs a lot of activity. He's a beagleer and cannot be alone, so beware. And he looks adorable, this little beagleer. I mean, I would just taking him with me everywhere.
0: and they may need to. A lot of dogs do suffer from separation anxiety, particularly post-COVID, and there's a whole range of things that keep us in business, us behaviourists, with this anxiety disorder. So, yes, some people do actually end up having to bring their dogs everywhere with them because of that reason.
1: Another text here. Waited 3 years for our beautiful Brindle Bull Mastiff boy. We love him to bits. He's 14 months old in these photos. I'm getting beautiful photos of puppies. Isn't that so sweet? And so I guess what you're saying is, yeah, some breeds, there are tendencies in breeds, but really it's down to the time you have, the training to put in. It's always worth investing in the basic training. And don't rule out a rescue, because you can go there and meet them and get a feel for them.
0: Absolutely. And remember, you know, some of these rescues are senior dogs and they need someone, you know, for the last few years of their life. So if you're thinking, you know, I don't have time to go for 10K walks for my border collie, and you want to get a senior dog who's happy to go for a K walk and cuddle up with you on the couch, they're in desperate need of a home now, especially during winter when it's freezing cold in the shelters. So absolutely think about what your commitments are and whether or not you can and give, you know, unconditional love, because they give that to us, you know, don't they? The least we can do is reciprocation, give them the best possible life that they can have. And you know, they don't live long enough. They only live maybe 10, 15 years if we're lucky, and then they're gone. So, you know, I think it's the least we can do is make that life a good one.
1: Great to speak with you tonight, Laura. Thanks so much.
0: Thanks, Emma.
1: Laura V is a dog behaviourist. We'll have a song. And then after that, I'd love to hear from you. There are some terms in the World Cup, some soccer terms that you'd like to know a bit more about. We're going to look into the language of the big world game. That is coming up next.
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1: David Bowie, here's Golden Years.

David Bowie with Golden Years. Coming up in the next hour, I hope you'll be able to stay with us. Beck Melrose and Pat Sunderland will be along. They come along each Thursday. We have different comedians each week, actually, bringing some of the most wild and wonderful stories from around the world. So I hope you'll stay with us for that. And also, if you're interested in musicians who use looping as a technique, you'll want to be around just after 9:30 to meet Jeremy Loops. He's from Cape Town and he is coming to Sydney to do some shows, and he uses looping technology. We'll talk to him all about that and his music, and we'll hear a bit of his music as well after 9:30. But right now it's time to talk language, and we're going to talk about the language of the World Cup. Do you have a bit of a case of World Cup fever yourself? Maybe you're planning to wake up at 4 a.m. and watch the game against Egypt on Saturday.

0: if you learn any new words while watching the games. If you've been confused by any of the terms on our language segment tonight, it's your chance to learn the lingo of the World Cup. 1-300-222-702. Park the bus, the false nine and total football, just some of soccer's strange phrases. To talk us through these terms is Shane Peel. He's a professor in education at Flinders University. Hi, Shane.
1: Hello, thanks for having me this evening.
0: What a great assignment. I love it. Are you a language fan and a soccer fan?
1: My Year 12 English teacher would be very surprised that I'm providing English language advice.
0: Okay, great. I love it. Now, let's start on park the bus. What's going on here?
1: It's a slang term for putting up a barrier in front of the goal so the opposition can't get through. So park the bus is a big object. You can't get through it. So it's a metaphor for blocking the goals.
0: Makes sense. I love it. What about build-up play?
1: Oh, this is where you gradually build up possession. You're trying to distribute the defence. So the defence in soccer is trying to build up density in front of the goal so you can't score. So what you have to do is try and shift the defence so you're

0: something that we don't have a term for, probably all around the world, different terms.
1: Now, well, it happens state to state. If we look at another version of football, Australian football, in South Australia where I live, we would call a ball that curves from the boundary line back to the goal a check side, whereas in Victoria they would call it a banana. So it's not just country to country, it's state to state.
0: How about total football? What's going on with that term?
1: Yeah, really interesting one. In soccer, it's everybody's playing to the same style. So in nobody has really a set position. You just play to what's in front of you. So it's the opposite of playing a very system-based, structure-based, where every player has a set role. Players can swap in and out of roles, giving much more flexibility both in the offence or the defence.
0: I think Ted Lasso made that term a bit famous as well in that fantastic series. Offside trap. I know about this because my daughter plays soccer. I know about the offside trap, but you explain what it is.
1: Well, my understanding is that historically soccer didn't have offside initially, but they were scoring so many goals and the goalkeeper was hard to defend it that they brought in the offside rule where you can't be in front.

0: you haven't really moved. Everyone's moved around you and it's like, ah, you gotta keep up there. How about, you know, do you have a favourite chant when it comes to you know, the soccer and the World Cup?
1: Oh, I'm not really a chanter. So I don't have a particular one. I mean, I always probably because I'm local, I always default to Aussie, Aussie, Aussie, and the irony in the simplicity of that chant is what attracts me to it.
0: Love it. I did promise I'd ask about the whole soccer football thing. Can you shed any light there on the two different terms?
1: Well, soccer is actually an English term, goes back very historically to the terminology of the game. Football, the game's called football, not because you kick the ball, but because it's a game that primarily involves running. You know, you're on your feet a lot.
0: Right.
1: So American football, they don't kick the ball very often in American football, but it's still called football. Rugby, don't kick the ball very often in rugby, still called football. So

0: Federation changed from the Soccer Federation. And so we now have Football Australia, Australian football. Can get very confusing for people coming from overseas.
1: It's funny, isn't it? I'm thinking just about that. When I hear someone say, I'm going to the footy, I would think NRL. If someone said, I'm going to the rugby, I would think union. And football, I would now think of as the soccer. It's funny how these things, they just become folklore.
0: Yes, and many people here locally in South Australia, when they're saying they're going to the A-League, would say, I'm going to the soccer. And if they say they're going to the football, it would be AFL. Mm. And if they're going to the other codes, it would be, I'm going to rugby or union. So it brings in that nuance between jurisdictions that we talked about earlier.
1: We're talking about the lingo of football, of soccer. I wonder whether there's a term that you're familiar with. Shane Peel is a professor in education at Flinders University. Shane, tell us about the Viking row.
0: Oh, that's one of those cultural mechanisms in order to get a shared understanding that this is our team, this is how we connect, this is how we celebrate. It's a bit like, say, the West Indies cricket team were renowned in the 1970s for coming into the centre wicket and giving a fist pump before fist pumps were even a popular thing because of COVID. That was their way of connecting and celebrating with each other and acknowledging each other. So the row brings the community together into a shared understanding of this is who we are, this is culturally who we are. So I guess it essentially is forming something similar to the haka in terms of a cultural connection piece for players and their supporters.
1: 1300 222 702. What about fossball? I've got a question here. What does fossy mean, or fossball? Do you have any idea about that?
0: Oh, I know what foosball is because I watched Joey and Chandler a lot on Friends, but I don't know what that one is.
1: I wonder if that might be what we're getting at there. Any other strange phrases that we might need to be thinking about as we, you know, keep tuning in for the World Cup?
0: Probably the one that most interests people is the idea of a nutmeg, which is when the attacking player passes the ball between the legs of the defender and then runs onto it on

0: The government's legislation to restrict gambling ads on television, radio and digital platforms has been sent to an 8-week Senate inquiry for further scrutiny after being introduced to Parliament today. The Coalition, the Greens and members of the crossbench believe the reforms need to go further. Mr Kennedy has told 7:30 the current bill would still allow streamers to show gambling ads during breaks.
1: You will see ads in every break of the game if you're streaming on your smart TV. That's what that legislation allows. I certainly don't think that's enough. When I think about my kids, if I think about what the US is doing, and when I think about we do the worst job in the world of protecting our citizens, it's definitely not enough.
0: A Labor-led parliamentary inquiry into fraud in the National Disability Insurance Scheme has made 12 recommendations to improve the program's integrity. The ABC's National Disability Affairs reporter Naz Campanella has more.
2: An overall picture is that there needs to be greater information sharing across a range of agencies in order to identify and crack down on bad actors and fraudulent providers. Now, within that, I guess some of the key things are really a recommendation to change the Crimes Act to crack down on fraud and related offences where participants are exploited, abused or experience neglect, and mandatory reporting of providers who are solicited or receiving kickbacks.
0: Russia has launched a large-scale attack on Ukraine's capital overnight.

0: arrested in a nationwide protest against illegal immigration earlier this week, and tens of thousands of migrants have already left the country, many facilitated by the South African government. Indilika Mandela says there are legitimate concerns about illegal immigration and criminality that need to be acknowledged and addressed legally, but she's cautioned against the threat of violence and xenophobia.
1: South Africans, we must not allow frustration to become hatred. South Africa was built on values of dignity, justice and reconciliation, and we cannot allow hardships we face to diminish that, our shared humanity.
0: And multiple US media outlets are reporting Taylor Swift and Travis Kelce will marry at New York City's Madison Square Garden. William Howard Evans has the latest.
2: It's the love story that has captivated the world, and this weekend it may become official. Speaking to the Associated Press, a law enforcement official briefed on security plans says music superstar Taylor Swift and her fiancé, American football great Travis Kelce, will tie the knot at NYC's famed Madison Square Garden Arena. The multi-million dollar Festival of Love will reportedly kick off with a rehearsal dinner on Thursday and the wedding on Saturday. But not everyone is convinced, with widespread speculation this is all a decoy and Swift and Kelce will say I do in another city entirely.
0: And you're up to date with the latest from ABC News.
3: Oh really?
4: Wow.
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7: You're listening to ABC Radio 702 Sydney, 666 Canberra and ABC right around New South Wales. It's time for You Won't Believe This. Beck Melrose and Pat Sunderland are your guests this evening. Hello, both of you.
8: Hello. Hello. How are you?
7: Welcome and welcome, welcome. Let's jump straight in, Beck. You guys have got some choice material for us.
9: I hope
7: evening.
9: So.
8: Oh, yeah.
7: So, look, if you're just tuning in, by the way, my name's Emma Crowe. I'm filling in for Renee Crosh just for tonight. She's back with you on Monday. And this segment is where we invite two amusing people. Hopefully that you'll be the judge.
9: I'm going to put that in my bio.
7: Two amusing people.
9: Amusing person.
7: To look at the stories that have been amusing around the globe, really, in the last little while. So, Beck, let's start with you. You've been looking at this thing called the Friend AI Necklace.
9: Yes. So I'm working on a little show called Gruen at the moment, which means that my algorithm is shattered from looking at all these ads. I am getting served some of the weirdest content. But one that keeps popping up for me now is this Friend AI Necklace that was launched in New York City. And the ads made the city furious. They were posted up everywhere, 11,000 billboards about this Friend AI necklace. And the people kind of fought back a little. There were a lot of tags on the posters saying things like, we don't have to accept this future and AI is not your friend. And Heineken did an ad campaign that replied, the best way to make friends is over a beer. So everyone was pushing back because it is quite creepy. What it is, it's this tiny white little pebble that you wear around your neck with a creepy little flashing light. And it, like a good friend, it listens. Oh, it listens. Aww. It listens all day long. And it doesn't just pick up your voice. It picks up everything around you. And it's just a sycophant. It's telling you you're great. It's responding to you all day. It's there.
7: How's it talk? So it's around your necklace and then is there some headphone? Or how's it then?
9: It sends messages to your phone.
7: Oh.
9: When it wants to talk to you, it'll send you a text. Somebody said it's like a Tamagotchi with a soul. I'm like, I don't know if we want to say soul.
7: Wow.
9: That's not quite the same as a Tamagotchi. Tamagotchis weren't drying up whole lakes with the data centers. They weren't clearing arable land for my Tamagotchi. I don't think it's quite the same thing. But a reporter from The Guardian went and trialed this necklace.
8: Right.
9: And it did make me feel a little bit less creeped out about the whole thing. Because after wearing it for a week and her husband was very reluctant to be recorded, at the end of the week, her summary was that it was like talking to the most boring person at a dinner party. So, I don't think we're quite ready to replace the friction and spikiness of human friendships with AI yet.
8: It's just, it's an incredible transition that tech companies have been making, where first off they started naming themselves after the evil objects from fantasy stories, like
9: yes.
8: Palantir is named after this evil thing from Lord of the Rings,
9: right,
8: you know.
9: Right.
8: And now they've gone straight to inventing the evil cursed item from a fantasy story. The idea of a necklace that constantly listens to you and sends you messages is, that's evil sounding.
9: Yes, that's what Ursula wears in The Little Mermaid,
8: yeah, exactly.
9: Right?
7: Isn't it handy, though, if you have an argument and then people... You know how people always have a different view on what went down in an argument? It'd be like, let's go back, let's go roll the tape.
8: Yeah.
7: Let's hear it back.
8: Yeah.

0: Who wouldn't want to hang out with that guy?
1: Yeah, yeah.
0: Who wouldn't want to hang out with Mr. Tape Recorder going
1: 24/7? That might be why you don't have any friends, I think. You might be because you're recording us. You're wearing a wire and replaying our conversation back.
0: Yeah, yeah, yeah.
1: Might make a few friends if you don't do that.
2: Maybe just me, you know. Well. You know when you're sure you said something? Or like, I told you to do that. No, I asked you to get the milk. Mm. And then you can go and go replay.
1: Truth.
2: And it's got you saying, would you be okay if you got the milk on the way home? Yeah. Can you play it to them?
0: Well, wow. See, as a guy, I already have the benefit of just being able to repeat a joke that a woman has made in my presence and get more laughs. Now with my friend Nicholas, I can literally just replay them saying it and just through the male privilege, just get a bunch more attention.
1: I love that.
2: You could probably get it to type it out for you into script form, you know, get the AI to make
1: just
2: it into your
1: thing.
0: Print it out from my little necklace and then,
1: change all the female names in it.
2: Now, I want to know how else your algorithms become corrupted, Beck, because that's the other delightful part of this. So you're saying you're just having to look up all these ads. So
1: I'm getting ads for ice baths as well. I don't know how that has happened. We've looked at everything from AI gadgets to lawn mowers to Neatos, the little squishy Neatos. So my algorithm's quite broken, but the best thing I'm getting lately, and it's such a relief, is I'm starting to get anti-consumerism content, which is really great, about buying less, about buying things that last a long time. I'm like, this feels good. This feels like what I need.
0: I had a very similar experience where when I was working for If You're Listening, I did some research for an episode that was all about the scam centres that they have in Myanmar and Cambodia, like where they trick people to work there with all these job offers. And enough Googles of like, you know, dodgy job offer Cambodian stuff, I'm now receiving a lot of very interesting looking opportunities in Cambodia, Myanmar.
1: They must look pretty good too.
0: Nice job. Well, I don't have to do anything and I get paid, $6,000 a week. And
1: what a dream job.
0: Or just one flight to Thailand away.
2: I'm still getting ads for something that I think I'm gonna end up caving and the algorithm knows that it's this handbag. It's like, they go, someone invents a problem you don't have and you decide, are you sick of carrying three bags to work? Like, I don't carry three bags. A lunch bag, a handbag and a laptop bag. I'm like, yeah, I am sick of that. Like, I don't carry three bags. Yes, I'm so, it's like, here's one bag that has, and it's got this lunch compartment. So
1: I think we're getting the same. Emma. I don't want to say the brand, but let's chat afterwards. I think I'm getting the same ad.
2: It's a vegan leather bag, which I think means plastic, right?
1: Yeah,
2: so,
1: it's a nice way to say plastic.
2: It's got a padded sleeve for a laptop. Then it's got this bit at the base that you go from the front of the bag. It's got the zipper and it's got a compartment where you can put an ice block and some lunch.
1: Doesn't it look good? And it's got a drink holder and it
2: knows. And I even put it in a cart. Once you put the thing in the cart and pretend to go shopping.
1: Oh, it follows
2: then
1: you around.
2: Then you get emails.
0: Then you're done for.
2: That's it. And so I think I'm going to cave in the end, I think.
1: They really don't leave you alone. Once you've added it to cart, it might as well be carrying it around as a friend necklace for the rest of your life, right? Unless they will.
2: And you save so much money because even though the bags are expensive, you'll bring your lunch, you'll save
1: and
2: all that money.
1: Three bags
2: that I don't use at the moment. I don't use three bags. that's what's hitting your algorithm? You can join 0467. 922-702. Tell us what's in your algorithm right now.
0: I tell you, my phone has been popping off with like rideshare, whatever rideshare apps I've got on my phone. It will pop up with messages being like, hey, we'll give you a voucher. Do you want to? Which I don't understand because I might, buy a bag on a whim or I might buy, but I'm not going to go for a drive on a whim. Like, it's not in my plan to go for a drive. I'm not going to get an alert on my phone and be like, yeah, you know what? I'm just going to get in the car and just circle the block. Why not?
2: It thinks you're out and about. It's got your pegs to do this.
0: Then the algorithm does not know me very well. I'm at home and I plan to stay home.
1: It's trying to fly you to the airport to get to that job in Thailand.
0: Now we're talking.
2: Pat Sunderland is with us and Beck Melrose, Emma Crowe filling in for Renee Cross this week. And Pat, you've got a beauty here. So Guinness has found the world's loudest person.
0: Oh, this story is so important to me as someone who is a loud talker. As someone who will be having conversations with my fiance and she'll interrupt me to say, why are you speaking so loudly? There's only the two of us in this room and I'm sitting next to you. You can just speak at a normal volume. This is some Australian excellence. A man with an extremely Australian name, Joseph McGrail Baitup, he's based in Canberra. He's a professional air conditioner cleaner. He's also in his spare time an honorary town crier. And he's perfect for the role because he is qualified as Guinness World Record loudest person.
2: That's incredible.
0: Just earlier in June, he yelled the word now That was his chosen word. He tried out a few different words. He realized he'd get the most volume with the word now at 122 and a half decibels. To put that in context, that is the noise range of a chainsaw, of a jet aircraft taking off, or an ambulance siren at close range. He did it. It took him 7 attempts to reach that height. And after he did it, he could not speak for 3 days. That is the intensity of this man's...
2: Oh, my goodness.
0: Yeah, he said it was incredibly painful. It was terrible, but it was a lot of fun. And he qualified. He beat the previous record holder was an Annalisa Flanagan, who's a Northern Irish school teacher who yelled the word quiet in 1994 at 121 decibels. So a very, very impressive work from Annalisa Flanagan. If you've ever been to the north of Ireland, you wouldn't be surprised that you could find the world's loudest person there up until the point. But
2: solidarity, Pat, with the loud talkers. You have a lovely, very resonant voice. I've worked with you previously.
0: We've been
2: co-producers on different shows, and you do. But it's a nice voice. But I do have friends who have that thing where they get excited and they get louder and louder. Yeah. You don't want to squash someone who's on a roll. It's so mean to go, can you quiet down a bit? Do you get that a little bit, Pat? Sometimes you get it, you know, building up something, and it's like, shh.
0: Yeah, it's just so difficult. growing up, if we can all just take a moment. Growing up as the youngest child, fighting for attention at the dinner table.
1: This is all checking out. This is sounding like a Guinness World Record attempt in the making, actually.
0: What I love about this story is the little tidbit they throw in at the end there. With Joseph McGrail Bateup, this was not his first world record. His other world record he held that... In 2019, he broke the speed record for an archer shooting 10 arrows. This man is multi-talented.
2: Triple threat. Well, at least a double threat at this point.
0: Yeah. He can speak really loudly, and if you shush him, he can shoot 10 arrows into you at a almost undefeated rate.
2: We're playing You Won't Believe This, and I don't believe it. And this is a beauty as well, Beck. So you've basically got this... an interesting activity that involves pencil sharpening. Can you elaborate?
1: It sure does. Now, I saw this headline and it reminded me of my favourite activity, speaking of primary school, was sharpening the pencil, you know, and the teacher would let you go and use the proper one.
2: Yes.
1: Like, wasn't it the best? Now, a town in Minneapolis has... decided to dedicate themselves to the art of pencil sharpening. There was an 180-year-old oak tree that was damaged in a storm, and it was on the property of this couple, and they decided that they didn't want to just clear the stump, that it was too sad, that this tree had too much history, and they wanted to give it a new life. So they got an artist in, and the artist created a giant number 2 pencil. And, of course, when you create a giant number 2 pencil, you need a giant pencil sharpener for this pencil. So the first year they thought it'll be a laugh. We'll get the local community together and we'll conduct a pencil sharpening ceremony. Now this has gone viral online and everyone is just crying out for this sense of community at the moment, I think. And people are flocking. They're dressing as pencils. They're bringing pencils along and smacking them together. There's all these rituals. There's a marching band. It's this huge music life celebration. And they climb up onto this scaffolding and sharpen the pencil. And it loses between sort of 8 and 25 centimetres every year. So eventually it's going to be worn down to its little eraser stub and the festival will end.
2: Just explain the dimensions of this huge pencil. How big is it?
1: I have no idea how big it is. And I mean, how big is it after they're sharpening it every year? I don't know if they're coming. Guinness isn't coming in and measuring the official height of the pencil. It might be the world's biggest H2 pencil. Who knows?
2: I love that. I love it. And do you know what I was thinking? You know, you could have book readings. You know, the book like The Day the Crayons Quit could be another one.
1: Oh, yeah, of course. Yes.
2: You could bring in felt tip pens, markers, highlighters.
1: Oh, I love that. We got the whole stationery gang.
0: There's something very poetic, I think, quite beautiful about the ritual because it's, you know, as you say, each year it will slowly sharpen down to more and more of a nub. Some years you'll do that thing where you sharpen it too much because it's got a really nice looking, you know, bit of graphite, and then as soon as you try and write with it, it breaks off. But it's got all the it's got all the sort of aspects of like a harvest festival of like a Wicker Man, birth and rebirth, death and decay, the cycle of the seasons. It's beautiful,
1: isn't it? I love it. It's gorgeous. I've looked it up, Emma. It's around 20 feet tall, whoa, they say. So this is a pretty big pencil.
2: Heavy. Yeah.
1: They do need to build some serious scaffolding to get the pencil sharpeners to the very top to do the job.
2: And they've got a huge notepad for it to write on.
1: We're really riffing here. We should move. We're starting our own pencil sharpening festival. I want to be a part of this.
2: Yeah. I think we could. We could get a whole franchise going on. Pat, talk to me. Talk to me, because I'm a bit excited about this next story. More than a few monkeys escaping an enclosure in Thailand.
0: This, for me, was a lesson in not judging a story purely by its headline, because the headline here is nearly 100 monkeys escape enclosure in Thailand. And you hear that and you think, absolute disaster, that 100 monkeys all escaping from this enclosure. But the more I read about this story, the more my opinion started to change. So this takes place in a town in Thailand. I may not pronounce it right here, but Lop Buri is the town. And Lop Buri is known for being, if you've ever seen videos online of people like hanging out with tons of like lemurs, of little macaque monkeys and stuff like that, having fun with them, throwing food to them and stuff like that. That's what Lop Buri, that was like the main reason people would go. It was famous for the monkey buffet, where people go to this big open space and there'd be tons of food around and you'd eat food with the monkeys. They were all these little macaque monkeys, the cute ones.
1: And the cute ones. There are some that are not cute, right?
0: Yeah, certain monkeys, they get too human and they're creepy. These are the fun. This is like your fun Pirates of the Caribbean monkey.
1: Yeah, they're not stealing from you, these ones.
0: Yes.
2: They're not manky. I always think manky, rabies, lice.
1: Yeah.
0: Well, yeah, they undoubtedly had lice and they probably stunk.
1: See, this you brush that aside for a dinner party.
0: This is the problem, that as this became more popular, more people were coming, more food was left out. The monkeys started to get more aggressive, and what started as a monkey buffet turned into a monkey food fight, which turned into in sort of an all-out brawl. And so the town basically decided we can no longer have what grew to a population of about 5,000 macaques going crazy in town, and so we need to start, bringing them up, collecting them, putting them in enclosures and stuff like that where they can be safe. They did this titanic effort where they got about 3,000 of these macaques into an enclosure. So when you have that in mind, only losing 100 monkeys
2: is incredible.
0: That's a great strike rate.
1: That's success.
2: Yeah, I understand what you're saying, Pat. It's not like a breakout of the whole population.
1: Yeah. Mm.
0: And also, if you lose... there's a scale of how bad it is to lose an animal. Like if you work at a zoo, if you lose like a wolf, that's both really bad and also how do you lose a wolf? Birds are the other end of the spectrum where if you lose a bird, who cares? Like if you lose a parrot, big deal.
1: That's not really a lost parrot. That's just a parrot.
0: Exactly. That's just a new bird in Australia. And also it's hard to keep a bird caged. They can fly. That's very clever of them. Monkeys, I reckon, have to be one of the hardest animals to keep because they've got almost human intelligence. Yeah. Some would say, depending on the macaque, depending on the person, maybe they outweigh. And, they got little fingers, they're crafty, they got a tail. It's hard to keep a bunch of macaques. So all I want to say to the fine people of Lop Buri is well done on the whole,
1: I mean, they're doing better. We had baboons break out in Newtown, it can happen anywhere.
0: We were trying to keep one baboon. I believe he was getting a vasectomy. And we couldn't even do that.
1: Yeah.
0: He went on a tear.
1: Good on you. That's hard.
2: I'm just reminded of there's some little nursery rhyme or something that goes, 10 little monkeys jumping on the bed. You could do something with this 100, couldn't you, and get it back in the enclosure.
0: Yeah. That's the 10 little monkeys version of 100, like 99 bottles of beer on the wall.
2: That's right. I can see an opportunity there.
1: I got so obsessed with that. Oh, yes. There's definitely a children's book, a children's series in this, isn't there? I got obsessed with the monkeys when I was over there, and we wanted to see them in the wild because you do so often see them in these odd situations. It was like, no, let's go out of our way. We're going to go and see them in the wild. So we kayaked to an island called Monkey Island, which it is what it says on the label. And when we got there, we saw a monkey up in a tree, and we were so stoked. And then it climbed down – took a can of Sprite and cracked it.
0: Yeah, see, it's eerie. They're too smart.
2: It's terrifying. You're listening to ABC Radio. Beck Melrose and Pat Sunderland are here. We're doing You Won't Believe This because you won't believe it, and you don't believe it because it's incredible. And, Beck, you've also got a story here about – I love this story because we're talking about humans and intelligence and things like that, and we always hear about AI, but you've got a story where AI just wasn't cutting it.
1: Yes, and these are my favourite stories at the moment. So

0: Ford in the US replaced a lot of its engineers with an AI system, and it has now had to go through a major reversal, and it has rehired about 350 veteran engineers to try and fix production issues and improve the quality of the vehicles that were overseen by AI. Because who would have thought the strategy was a big old mistake? So they're now walking around, they're in charge of overseeing what the AI is doing, making sure that quality is returning to all the parts. Ford is now the most recalled vehicle. But last year they were able to jump up the rankings. They're now the most improved.
1: No. So
0: they've had a big turnaround.
2: I'm not buying a car that's the most improved.
0: I know.
2: That's like a participation show.
0: It is. It's the award you give to the kid that's doing their best, right? Yeah. It's the little ribbon you get for participating for sure. But they're saving millions of dollars, and I'm excited by it. I hate that it's an unbelievable story, that it is the reverse, that we're seeing humans hired back after AI is changing. But I'm very, very glad to hear it. The friend necklace threw me. I was, I was so worried about something. And you know what I'm most terrified of, which I don't know what this says about me, but I'm worried that you buy something like that and then it decides it doesn't want to be your friend. Where do I go? What do I do when a robot decides I'm a bad hang? Like, I can't. I just want to see more of these stories. Let's celebrate what it means to be
3: conquer the AI. You can see it, Pat, can't you, where ultimately – we're going to need a stamp of anything that's made by humans, made by humans, supervised.
0: I love
3: It'll
0: that.
3: Become this premium thing, like 100% New Zealand wool. It'll be like that. It's like, this car had some human engineering.
2: Yeah. I mean, look, I get how business works and how technology works. And I get that, there's only so much you could oppose AI being used in the construction of something. But can we start with it like a skateboard before we go towards one of the most complicated and deadly instruments that we use in modern life? I even let me start with like a mug. If you can figure out how to do a curved handle that can fit your hand, but it's not too small and it doesn't get too hot when the mug gets hot, figure that out first before we go to giant, 7-ton people mover.
3: I'm still wanting this AI to start looking a bit more like the humanoid robot. AI, the robots, they're a bit invisible. Yeah. I don't like it. They're ticking away in the background. I don't know what they're doing. I want them to be physically represented in this world. Think so.
2: Yeah.
0: I think you're right. We need to be able to put a face to all this.
3: We need to know when it's happening or something needs to change colour when AI is happening to you or something. Some sort of, I don't know. A strobe light. I don't know. Something just needs to indicate that AI is present.
2: Just set up a dartboard in your home and put a photo of Sam Altman right in the center of it, the OpenAI guy. And then you can just, every time you get frustrated at how AI is ruining every aspect of our lives, you just go home, dart right in the forehead. There you go.
3: I love it. Now, Pat Sunderland, this is fascinating, this next story you've brought us, and I don't believe it. So people who take drugs, they can hallucinate, right? There's this story you've brought where people are seeing the same thing when they're on a drug?
2: Yeah, so it's always been a pet peeve of mine in a movie or a TV show where someone takes acid or someone takes magic mushrooms or something like that, and they are seeing dragons appear and they're seeing, because not to reveal too much about my personal life, but if one were to do that in real life, they would be disappointed by the fact that you don't see magical dragons and elves and ogres appear. And really what you see is everything just looks a little fractal and a bit, like you're looking through a stained glass window. It's not quite
3: apparently.
2: As exciting. So I've heard. Now, that is changing here with this. There's been a new type of psychoactive mushroom discovered in a far part of the world. I can't remember where it was found. And it's one that people can cook and eat perfectly safely. But if you eat it raw, it causes hallucinations. But unlike your traditional psychedelic where just kind of things are sort of moving around and shaking, everyone who eats this mushroom sees tiny little people.
3: Come on.
2: Replicable. Everyone who takes it, this little mushroom sees figures, small figures about the size of your thumbnail, suddenly appear, and they're usually pretty friendly and they're jumping around and stuff. But everyone who takes it reports that same sensation. It's not a visual thing. It's literally this same specific hallucination. And they're trying to figure out why.
3: It's actually a real little person. Mm. The only answer.
0: Yeah.
3: They're not hallucinating.
0: Honey, I Shrunk the Kids.
3: There's actually something going on.

0: we've discovered the existence of gnomes. We've discovered that the gremlins that cause your car's CD player to stop working pretty soon after you buy it, what a current reference, Patrick, are real and are genuine, and this mushroom is just the final solution we found to being able to actually see them.
1: It's aliens. Surely it's aliens.
0: It could be aliens.
1: Because they came down, they got into the mushrooms, and then the way to access and make contact, that first contact, is, what do you think, Beck? What's going on?
2: Everything's clicking together. Everything suddenly makes sense. I feel like they're finally able to see them. Like they must be there all the time.
0: Yeah.
2: And I think you're right, Emma. This mushroom gives them access to see. And these are the tiny little people that carry away one of my toddler's socks every day.
0: Yeah.
2: And just put it somewhere really strange.
0: Finally, we know. Now, they're still doing their studies on the effects of these mushrooms, and that involves doing animal trials where they're feeding mice little bits of the mushroom. And so my question is, are the mice seeing little tiny mice, or are they seeing
2: too many mushrooms,
0: little people, or are they seeing small people, but to the mice they're still big?
2: Oh,
0: you know,
2: Patrick, that's blown my mind.
0: Yeah,
1: that's incredible.
0: I don't know, but I'm very curious
1: and
0: to find out.
1: How are we going to find out? We need an AI to invent a way for us to speak to mice so we can ask them.
0: Yeah.
2: Or a bigger mushroom that we can take so we can speak to the mice.
1: Yeah. That is a brilliant, brilliant story.
0: The spookiest note is that they say that when they just dissect the mushroom and look at all the chemicals in it, none of the chemicals in the mushroom are any of the known psychoactive chemicals that are known to cause hallucinations. Yeah. So they don't know what's doing
1: this. No, what's doing it is little people.
0: That's you're right.
2: It's not a hallucination.
1: There's little people in the mushrooms.
0: Make no other conclusion.
2: No.
1: You're listening to You Won't Believe This. We're talking about the incredible stories doing the rounds at the moment. Beck Melrose is with us and Pat Sunderland. And Beck, I love that. I love a bit of politics getting involved in dress-ups. Explain where we're getting political with our dressing for the ball.
2: Yes. So we had the midwinter ball at Parliament House this week, or as I call it, the Met Gala for boring people. And we had all of the beautiful. Everyone looked amazing. It was incredible. There was one outfit that stood out for me. Victorian State MP Georgie Purcell looked absolutely stunning. She had this dress, beautiful black dress, and at the bottom in gold it said defund dog racing. She had great gold boots that complemented it. It was amazing. And then, of course, all the chat online, I shouldn't ever bother to read into it, but people are saying, oh, you shouldn't make political statements. What do you mean? This is the room to make a political statement. You are surrounded by the people that can implement your beliefs. This is the one place you should make a political statement. But it was an incredible red carpet. Definitely different to the Met Gala. They had no 360 cameras or anything, but they did this year do something different that you might have seen at charity events. I've been to a couple. I went to one recently where the Lucky Door Prize was a visit to a breakfast television set that I've never been more terrified to win a prize in my life after spending much of my comedy career talking about breakfast television. But the politicians were auctioning off their time for charity. How risky would that be to put up a breakfast with me and nobody wants to pay for it?
1: Yes, that would be.
2: Who's bidding? Oh.
1: Yeah. I mean, Pat, you've seen the opportunities here, aren't you? I mean, we've already had the Stop Adani earrings. They were around a few years ago. I've seen that. But fashion as a political statement. Now, so far it's only been the T-shirt really, hasn't it? You know, the slogan on the T-shirt. And I think people need to think bigger.
2: Yeah. Other accessories.
0: Yeah, I mean, I thought it was Georgie Purcell. It was a lovely gesture. I think it was slightly undermined by the fact that the dress itself was made out of greyhound leather. I thought that was in poor taste.
2: You got to use top to tail, you know, when they're already.
0: I mean, if you want to use the whole dog, that's true.
1: I'm thinking like a fascinator, but with little different kind of keywords coming off it, like a headdress where you've got some sort of something that's hitting a message.
0: Yeah.
1: What about body paint? You know those at the Met Gala people are not really dressed? You get a lot of attention if you were going in of something very skimpy with slogans painted on your skin.
0: Yeah, that's a good.
2: I don't know that I want to see our pods doing that. That really feels like something that is reserved for the Hollywood elite, doesn't it? Body paint.
0: I think Albo should capitalize on his, you know, sort of DJ image by wearing one of those shirts that's got the guitar. Have you ever seen those shirts that's got like a guitar fret on it and you can actually sort of play the shirt?
2: Oh, yeah.
0: Just show up with one of those, but with a big turnstile on it.

0: so he can just rub his belly and, you know, play whatever.
1: I like it.
0: You know, a hit song from 60 years ago that he picks as his favourite.
1: A tattoo is always good, like, of what you think. And then also then you can't change. Like, you know, they keep changing parties. So someone will get voted in as one party and stuff. You get a tat saying what you believe. Mm-hmm. And if you're a real person of conviction, that stays on you.
2: We brand them as they come in. That's
0: yes.
2: A great idea.
0: I think if politicians from certain political parties showed up with tattoos representing their beliefs, I think there would be less photos from the midwinter ball. I'm thinking of certain people in particular.
2: A lot of long sleeve and long pants to cover up those tats.
1: Very good. Our final story for this evening, speaking of the leather reference Pat Sunderland. This is unbelievable. You explain.
0: Yeah, I know that you two didn't want to mention the brand of the handbag that you were so eager to buy, but unfortunately, my whole story is about this handbag because
2: busted.
0: This is the first ever bona fide T-Rex leather purse has been auctioned earlier this month, fetching upwards of $500,000. Now, I say bona fide. I have my suspicions about this story for very obvious reasons. But a company has claimed that it has taken cells from the fossil of a T-Rex.
1: Wow.
0: It has used that in the same way that you've heard those stories of people growing a woolly mammoth meatballs and stuff like that. This has been merged with DNA from a cow, used to grow a cell base, which has then been turned into leather, which has then been made into a fairly ugly purse, it must be said. I think if you're going to spend hundreds and hundreds of thousands of dollars getting the T-Rex leather, maybe shell out a little bit more on the design. But I am neither a fashion designer nor a paleontologist, so who am I to say?
2: Does it have feathers? That's the big question.
0: It does not have feathers.
2: Well,
0: I know.
2: That's it settled once and for all.
0: Yeah, I know. We finally answer that question. But, you know, if you're looking for the latest fashion accessory that will make people stand up in their Humvee and take off their sunglasses when they see you walking by, you know, this is the place to go.
1: I mean, there's an alligator purse, isn't there? There's crocodile skin accessories. So why not? Mm. Why not T-Rex leather?
0: Yeah. It does say this article has this disclaimer line saying naysayers have doubted the validity of the T-Rex leather, deeming it gimmicky and very far-fetched. And the response is the company saying, no, we did it, without really showing any proof. So the entire thing could be a gimmick, but I think the possibility is so intriguing. So the next time you go to a vintage shop and you find a great leather jacket that happens to be in your size, just think, it could be T-Rex leather. We don't know how vintage this jacket is.
1: And people, like, there are too many billionaires now, and so there needs to be the next thing to set apart the super rich from the uber rich, and this is it.
0: Yeah.
1: People are looking for something exclusive, and that sounds perfect.
2: Dinosaur leather.
0: Absolutely. And you know, while we're at it, bring back the caveman leopard print leotard, you know? That's a great look.
1: You guys have outdone yourselves. Thank you so much. Mm. It's been wonderful having both of you. I don't believe any of it, especially the one about the many little people in the mushrooms. That's incredible.
0: Only one way to find out.
2: Let's do it after the show.
1: Thank you so much. That's Pat Sunderland and Beck Melrose. I'll be back again next time in a few weeks' time with Renee Emma Crow with you. And coming up, you're going to meet Jeremy Loops. If you know about music where people use looping, the looping pedal, you're going to meet someone who does this, and he's coming to Australia. He's South African, and he's all about the loop. He'll be with you very soon. Here's how he sounds.

Jeremy Loops with Gold. Have you ever watched a singer perform using loop technology? The idea is they kind of start with one line of rhythm or melody, sort of like this. Then they add another layer over the top of that initial sound. Then another layer and another layer until you get to something sounding a bit more like this.

0: That's Ed Sheeran, of course, with his massive hit Shape of You. But Ed Sheeran wasn't the first artist to use looping, and he isn't the last, because it's a brilliant way for a solo artist to build a really big sound. And if you ever watch someone do it live, it's really very entertaining. Jeremy Loops is a singer-songwriter from Cape Town in South Africa. His shows feature live looping, and he'll be playing at the Manning Bar in Sydney Saturday week, as well as other venues in Australia. Hi, Jeremy.
1: Hey, how you doing?
0: Thanks for being here. So, Jeremy Loops, I love it. You've even put the loop into your actual stage name.
1: Well, that wasn't only because of the loops. That was also because of my nickname at university, which was Loopholes. And I studied a business and finance degree, and then somewhere along the way, basically found a loop pedal and a guitar. So I started at the tender age of 21 on the guitar and the loop pedal. And the rest is kind of history. I became completely addicted, barely scraped through my business degree, but stuck it out, and was around so little because I was so busy making music in my room that I got the nickname Loopholes. And so at the end of university, with a whole lot of looping under my belt and no direction and no idea how I was going to go into the business world with my new passion for music, I just started performing and busking with my loop pedal. And so loops and loopholes were both happening at the same time.
0: You performed at Glastonbury last year. How was that?
1: Jeez, epic. I mean, it's obviously the dream gig, and it's what everyone works their whole life hoping they'll get called up for at some stage. Also, one of the rare festivals that you can't really rally them for a show. A lot of festivals around the world, you know, if you've got a good agent and a good manager, they can make some things happen. They can phone the festival organizers and get a good word in for you, or say, hey, we're on tour in Australia, maybe you should play the Blues Fest or whatever it might be. But with Glastonbury, they really are that one festival that just have the, you know, they can choose whoever they want. And so I've been waiting for years, and last year it finally happened, and we had an amazing slot. And I walked out on stage to Credence Clearwater Revival.
0: Oh, wow.
1: On the pyramid stage down the way from us. And I could just hear 100,000 people all singing, I see a bad moon rising.
0: Oh, amazing.
1: And we were warming up backstage, and I was just like, is this actually happening? It was wild. It was awesome.
0: What can go wrong when you're doing live looping? What are some of the challenges there?
1: Everything. Absolutely everything can go wrong. And that's why a lot of people don't go for it live. We have endless drama with it. But I think it's, you know, that's kind of what the crowd, there's been many a time where I've looped something up wrong and either have to restart or have to acknowledge to the crowd that I'm aware, just like they are, that one of these loops is funky. And I think audiences like that, you know, especially in this day and age, they've always enjoyed it. Like, I think I've always enjoyed that realism that comes across when you see someone doing something that's a little bit unique, and there's a bit of extra risk to it as well. Lots of things can go wrong, mainly that your loop you don't get the loops right, and then they're stuck there. And so if it's something small,
0: yes.
1: If it's something small, you can get away with it. And if it's something obvious, sometimes there's no option but to like stop the song and be like, we're going to loop that up again.
0: Yeah, so you put down that kind of bass, that kind of bed, and it's going to

0: run right through your song, and maybe exactly. The audience won't know, but it'll be just enough to kind of annoy you if it's slightly out of, you know.
1: If it annoys me and the audience won't know, I'm going to pretend it's not there and I'm going to continue.
0: You're gonna push through.
1: If it's obvious and everyone's like holding their ears, that's where you got to kind of make a bit of a funny thing about it and start over. And in generally, they love that because they're like, they know that now the pressure's really on. So then the next time you loop it up, they're like, all holding thumbs for you in a way, I think.
0: Jeremy
1: Loops. Feeling your fear.
0: Yeah, Jeremy Loops is here. He's playing the Manning Bar at Sydney University and other venues in Australia as well. And you can find out more at teglive.com.au. He's also on all the different places. He's on Instagram, Facebook, TikTok, Spotify. You can look him up, Jeremy Loops, and see what he's all about. You know, it's interesting, you know, being an artist and getting yourself out there. And, you know, you've come from Cape Town in South Africa. You've had some success with some of your music getting onto the BBC Two playlist. I played Gold there, and another one that's done very well for you is this one, Waves. I wanna

0: what we've been going through recently. A couple of great white sharks being spotted, and new protocols now with drones being put over most of the beaches, you know, right up and down the coast, especially along Sydney beaches, to alert people when a shark is around. How do you, you know, reconcile that risk?
1: Yeah, we certainly have. We have the same risks here. We, I think the thing that's interesting for all of us ocean goers who have great whites nearby is just the changes in their behavior, right? That's, there's something going on with the way sharks are behaving. In Cape Town, we were, I think, one of the real shark cage diving meccas of the world. You know, people would come from all over the world to come and see our great whites who are known for leaping out of the water. And that BBC documentary Air Jaws was filmed literally 15 minutes from my house here. So we are no stranger to apex predators jumping out the water and mauling things. But we've generally not had huge issues with them attacking people. And we've also, 2 years ago, I lost one of my classmates, a good friend.
0: Wow.
1: She got attacked in the surf with her family in waist-high water.
0: Oh my goodness.
1: And she was taken, and it was just the most brutal loss of a friend. It was the first time it's happened so close to home for me. And but in Cape Town, we're having the opposite problem. The sharks, the great whites, have kind of all fled from Cape Town and are nowhere to be found.
0: Coming over
1: and
0: here.
1: They've maybe moved down to you. They've also moved up our coastline here, which is where there's been more attacks. So Cape Town has all of a sudden been kind of really free from great whites, which is also alarming because we don't know where they've gone.
0: It's interesting, isn't it? Because I guess the risk is always there. The ocean is their habitat, and I think that different things happen over time, and you can kind of forget the risk and start swimming again, and then things can happen. And whether it's coincidence or, like you say, whether some behaviour's changing, but suddenly it suddenly feels much riskier just jumping in there for a swim or a surf.
1: Yeah, no, for sure. We grew up feeling that, you know, dealing with that from the tender age of 6 or 7 when we started surfing. It was always in the back of your mind that there are sharks around. So, Look, our beaches locally have been really protected. We've got thousands of surfers surfing our beaches here, and we haven't had any attacks at our actual surf beaches for years, thankfully. So, but I think it's different for you guys. I think you guys have had a good few, and so it really is a different high alert situation. But it's always there in the back of your mind,
0: How much of the surf culture do you think gets into your music? I know that your music's described as blending acoustic folk, alt pop, and urban grit, and you get this soundscape. And I wonder how much of that life in and around the ocean is in your music.
1: Well, for that song you just played, Waves, was literally a song that just started with that whistle at the beach. It was as simple as that. So it was like a whistling there, and then I voice noted the whistle on my phone. I was like, yeah, that's nice. I was literally just watching the waves come in, and I saved it as Waves Whistle. And that song ended up being the chorus of a song called Waves. So there's no doubt that the ocean and surfing and just being, I think, I grew up in a real small town. I'm from a little town here called Komiki, and that's at like the southernmost tip of Cape Town. So Cape Town City is kind of like a relatively bustling city, probably not dissimilar to parts of Sydney. But, you know, then you go an hour down towards the more rural coastline and you get the town that I'm from. And so, yeah, really it's hard to escape the barefoot lifestyle that we all grow up feeling. And then, yeah, you can't really take that out of your music or your life. And I traveled around the world and I got to work. You know, you had that Ed Sheeran demo when you started this interview.
0: Yes.
1: And I don't know if you know this, but I worked with Ed Sheeran. I met him in Cape Town. He held some sort of a talk at when he came and played the stadium. I think it was 5 years ago. He did a stadium tour here. And I went to one of his talks that he did. And I was at the back of the room and there was a Q&A at the end. And I eventually put my hand up and said, I had a question for him about international touring. Mm. And he stopped the whole room and said, hey, I know who you are. You're Jeremy Loops.
0: That's
1: great. I said, yeah. I'm the guy. And he said, you're a much better loop artist than I am. And I said, that's absolutely not true. But that was the beginning of, he invited me backstage to his show and I ended up, and he said to me, we ended up at his after party and he said, you should come and work on a song in my studio. And I remember saying to him, it's very kind of you to offer that, you know, from one loop artist to another, but I don't expect that that's a real offer. I know you're basically busy working with Eminem and whoever else, Beyonce this week. And, but sure enough, 9 months later, I got a message from him saying, can you come next week at my home studio in the UK? So I flew over and we actually made music together, which was awesome. So
0: that's fantastic.

0: Interesting.
1: Really interesting tie in there.
0: Do you think that that speaks to a bit of a community of loopers? Do you all keep an eye on each other and know each other's work? Would you say you've got your eye on lots of people doing this work around the globe?
1: Yeah, I think you are all aware of each other. He was certainly aware of me. And what I found out when we were together in London 9 months later was that he was specifically interested in how I was technically looping and playing with a band, because he had up until that point always been like solo artist looping, which is fine, but it's not as fun to be on, you know, so like I'm traveling now to Australia with my whole band. So there's five of us on stage. I've got a rapper, I've got a saxophonist, a drummer, a bassist. And that's what I enjoy about music, like the dynamic of being in a band. Looping is like a really nice thing to get you started, because you don't, can't afford a band when you start. So I started as like a busker, and it's this great way to kind of do it all yourself.
0: Yeah.
1: And it also forces you to get really experimental. So I learned to beatbox. I learned to do beatbox harmonica. And, you know, Tash Sultana has like her specific way of looping. And there's all sorts of different ways of cutting this. But yeah, Ed was very interested in how I was looping with the band. And so I'm actually different. Like Ed does way more looping than I do on stage. I actually do more of band work, and then I intersperse looping between songs. But I always felt that like just having a loop show became quite one-dimensional. So he was very interested in like technically how we were running and syncing the band with my loops. Mm. And so we had like very technical discussions about that. And I was supposed to go on tour this year with Tash Sultana. She had a big world tour that got cancelled on account of her voice. And so, you know, I was looking much more closely at how she loops, just trying to make sure that like my opening show for her didn't clash in any way. And so I think we're all very interested in the technical, because there's a million different ways you can loop nowadays. In the old days, it were really, there were just a couple of pedals, but now you can use so many different methods to loop. And I think that's always changing. So I think we're all keeping an eye on what tech everyone else is using.
0: Jeremy Loops is here. He's coming on tour in Australia. He'll be in Brisbane on the 10th of July, Manning Bar in Sydney on the 11th of July, and then to Melbourne and over to Perth as well. And you've got the Australian duo Salt Tree backing you up, including Tom River, who's part of that group on his own as some of your you know, backup, and also with Salt Tree as well over in Perth. Tell us about these guys and your affiliation there.
1: Yeah, I love, I mean, the Salt Tree. So Salt Tree came on a tour with me to Europe. We had our big headline tour in Europe last year for my fourth album release. And I had a song on my streaming service called Out of the Water. And I didn't know who the band was. I just basically listened to the song. You know, at the end of the year, you get your Spotify Wrapped. And my Spotify Wrapped basically said that I was in the 0.001 percentile of people listening to this one song by a band called Salt Tree.
0: Cool.
1: And so I was basically like mega fanning on this one song unbeknownst to me, but the algorithm figured that out and told me that information. And then haphazardly, at the same time as that message got back to me and I was like, you know, looking at my Spotify Wrapped, my agent got in touch saying, hey, here are all the submissions for who could open for you on your Europe tour. And one of them was Salt Tree. And I was like, oh my goodness, book those guys. Don't ask any questions. Just book those dudes. And so it all happened like really, really organically and beautifully. And so when they got on tour, I obviously shared that story with them that I was actually a real fan of theirs. And so they came up every night and performed a song in our set as well. And it just, yeah, one thing led to another. And then last year I came to Oz for a quick opening tour for Ziggy Alberts, where I came and did some stuff with Ziggy. And yeah, I ended up flying to Perth and doing some work with Salt Tree. We made a new song together, which is coming out, I think, on the 10th of July, so next week. And anyways, it just made sense, given I was coming to Oz, to get them to open up. We've got a song coming out, and they're a great local band. So yeah, I'm really excited that they're on the tour. And yeah, it's been 8 years since we've been back in Australia. So this is a long time coming, this tour. And I think we've got a lot of people who've been waiting a long time for us to get back.
0: Well, I hope you enjoy it. Tickets at teglive.com.au. And I'm going to play us out with Down South. Before I hit go on this, do you want to tell us a bit about this track?
1: Ah, the song has started it all. What can I say? I'm lucky. I'm one of those rare bands whose biggest song is also still my favorite song. I think so often it happens that bands get famous for a song that maybe was like not their first choice, or maybe the record label pushed it because it was super pop, or who knows. Oftentimes you meet bands and artists in my world and you find out that they hate their big song. And Down South is the song that, yeah, it was the first song that it was number one in South Africa for 12 weeks. I had only just started being a musician, so I had no idea what I was doing when I wrote the song. It came from like a really pure, innocent space where I just knew nothing about making music, but I loved it. And the song went on to be top 50 in Germany, and it cracked into the BBC, like you said, in the UK. So the song was the thing that took us around the world. And I love playing it, and people can definitely expect it. And I can't wait to see you all in Sydney on Saturday. Let's go.
0: The Saturday week. Thanks so much. That's Jeremy Loops.

0: Jeremy Loops with Down South featuring Mateo Moleko there. Philip Clark is here ahead of Nightlife. Hi, Phil.
1: G'day, Emma. How are you?
0: Great, thanks. What are you got?
1: We've got Tobes in. Toby is in our first hour. We're going to have another edition of Motor Talk. Now, as you know, he's always in demand, so get in early with your calls about any aspect of motoring, and we'll find out what the latest is. There's more EV brands, new EV brands every week, and we'll find out who the best sellers are. You mean you might be surprised, or you may not be surprised when you hear the answer. So all that's in our first hour. Second hour, we're going to talk with Matthew Doran, who does a magnificent job as our Middle East correspondent, ABC's Middle East correspondent based in Jerusalem. Tremendous reporter, and we'll get his take on what the latest is on the Iran-US-Israel situation coming up. What else? Oh, scam texts. Everyone hates those. Situation might improve a little bit. There's a new government-mandated identifier scheme, which might make a bit of a difference. Don't get too excited, but we'll explain it anyway, so at least you know what the story is.
0: Yeah, you know, my husband got one yesterday. It said, your Qantas points are about to expire, you need to use them now. And he got a bit caught out because he was at lunch, he was busy, and he clicked something. Yeah, and, it's very easy to get caught.
1: Yes, I know. I know. Anyway, so we'll do that. And Dave's disc tonight. Dave is going to look at the cowgirl from Calgary, Katie Lang. So we're looking forward to that in the last hour of the program.
0: Sounds fantastic, Phil. Looking forward to it. Philip Clark with Nightlife on your radio after the news.
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0: ABC News, I'm Eliza Getzey. Rebels in Indonesia's easternmost region of Papua have shot dead an American pilot and set a civilian plane on fire. A spokesperson for a local separatist group has described it as a message to the US and Indonesian governments. A low-level battle for independence from Indonesia has long raged in the resource-rich western half of Papua, where attacks by independence fighters have grown deadlier and more frequent as they've procured better weaponry. The number of people killed in Russia's massive overnight attack on Kyiv has risen to 18. Emergency services are sifting through the rubble, as the BBC's Sarah Rainsford reports.
1: We've been told that several people are missing. The rescue teams are here. They believe that some people might be trapped under all of that concrete and rubble, so they're working really hard to try and find them. This is a residential neighbourhood. There are blocks of flats all around. There's a kindergarten here, and yet two Russian missiles slammed into this neighbourhood, causing massive destruction all around. Windows smashed and blown out. There is soot in the air everywhere, ash from the huge fire that was caused, and lots of people just stunned by what's happened here.
0: The British government has made a formal apology for separating tens of thousands of unmarried mothers from their babies, a practice that lasted for decades until the 1970s. Prime Minister Keir Starmer made the apology in the House of Commons, acknowledging the state's role in forced adoptions and apologising to survivors. An estimated 185,000 babies of unmarried mothers were adopted in England and Wales between 1949 and 1976. Campaigners have fought for years for acknowledgement that women were pressured, deceived, and threatened into giving up their babies. Back home, Independent MP Andrew Wilkie has slammed the government's proposed reforms to gambling advertising, saying it fails to address key issues. Under the proposed changes introduced to Parliament today, ads would be limited during certain times of the day on TV and radio, and gambling companies would be prohibited from making sponsored content deals with notable people. Mr. Wilkie says the proposed legislation ignores key recommendations.
2: They are barely scratching the surface of the recommendations in the Murphy report that was given to the government some 3 years ago. There were something like 31 recommendations in that inquiry report. Only three are being implemented, and then only in part.
0: Australia's eSafety Commissioner has apologised to Jewish victims of social media harassment who don't meet the regulator's legal threshold for intervention. Julie Inman-Grant told the Royal Commission on Anti-Semitism and Social Cohesion her office has received more than 100,000 complaints about harmful online content in the last year alone. Under the regulator's Adult Cyber Abuse Scheme, her offices have powers to issue an order to remove content if social media material contains a direct threat of harm against a person. But Ms. Inman Grant says many of the complaints haven't met that threshold.
3: That's one of the things I regret the most. Like, we're here to help people. I just want to acknowledge that so many in the Jewish community have been suffering, and I'm really sorry about the shortcomings of the scheme and when we haven't been able to help.
0: The New South Wales government is cracking down on the sale of nitrous oxide, saying an increase in recreational use is leading to serious harm. The chemical compound is used legally in hospitality and medical industries, but it can also be used as a recreational drug, often referred to as NANGs. In New South Wales, it will be illegal to sell cylinders or tanks containing more than 10 grams of nitrous oxide from the 5th of November this year. It will also be illegal to sell bulbs, which typically contain 8 to 10 grams of nitrous oxide, to anyone under 18. And two of the world football's superpowers came back from the brink on day 21 of the FIFA World Cup, while host nation USA won through to the round of 16. Here's Zane Bojack.
4: England, one of the pre-tournament favourites, found themselves 1-0 down to Democratic Republic of Congo with just 14 minutes left before a brace from skipper Harry Kane speared the three lines through to the next round 2-1. Belgium looked down and out against Senegal when they trailed 2-0 with 4 minutes left before running out 3-2 winners in extra time. For the Red Devils, they move on to a clash with the USA in the round of 16 in Seattle on July 6. And that's because the host nation were able to defeat Bosnia and Herzegovina 2-0 despite losing striker Folarin Balogun to a red card in the 64th minute in San Francisco.
0: And you're up to date with the latest from ABC News.

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2: Yes, well, hello and how are you? Philip Clark with you on ABC Radio. This is Nightlife and we are right around the country this Thursday, the 2nd of July. How are you? I hope you're well and your day has been just fine. We'll try and make it a bit better. So first hour of the program, it's 6 past 10, 6 past 8 in WA. Hello, everyone. South Australia and the Territory, it's 24 to 10. And right through the Pacific, as you know, with signals going into Port Moresby, 6 past 10, Honiara and Port Vila, 6 past 11, Tuvalu, Fiji and Kiribati at 6 past midnight, and in Tonga and Samoa, hi everyone, 6 past 1 in the morning. Good to be with you too. No problems about transmitter repairs tonight, so you should be getting us loud and clear wherever you are. All right, coming up in the program tonight, we're going to have a chat with Toby Hagen, Motor Talks in our first hour. So if you've got issues about your car or you're thinking of changing over to a new one, you're thinking of going electric, all those things, give Toby a ring, 1300 800 222, 1300 800 222 is the number. What else is happening tonight? Oh, by the way, if you want to listen, as you know, there's lots of ways to listen. 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If you want to listen back, we've got lots of stuff up there, including that fantastic look we took last night into the world of koalas. An Australian icon, really seen and deeply loved. I talked to Dr. Danielle Claude, who was just terrific, and I've put that up as a podcast. Here's a bit.
3: They're most closely related to wombats, but that's not to say they're particularly closely related. So they're sort of separated from a lot of the other marsupials, like the possums and the gliders and the kangaroos that are a different branch of the same group. And then you've got the koalas and the wombats are another sort of couple of lineages off there. But in between those, there's a whole heap of extinct forms that we don't have anymore, which gives you a flavour of the diversity that was once part of that family. So we've got the diprotodons in there, which were the giant herbivores, you know, the great big size of a four-wheel drive car. And we've got the thylacoleos, which were the marsupial lions as well. So, you know, we've got to think about those in that group as well.
2: Were there giant koalas?
3: There were giant koalas, not massively giant, but certainly quite a lot larger and more robust than the ones we've got today. Possibly, probably about three times the size.
2: Hey, there was lots of other interesting stuff too. So check it out. Just put Nightlife into the search bar of the ABC Listen app or grab things off our website, abc.net.au/nightlife. Terrific stuff. All right, first up tonight, Toby is in. Mainstream vehicle-to-grid charging is rapidly becoming a commercial reality in Australia following successful trials. So we'll talk some more about that with Toby as well. Nightlife News Breakdown led by Paul Bongiorno. We'll look at the gambling reforms. The legislation was introduced into Parliament. It's been kicked off to a committee because I don't think in its current form it's likely to be passed by the Senate. So we'll see what his take is on that. We'll head overseas to catch up with foreign correspondent Matthew Doran. Matthew's doing a tremendous job in this part of the world, trying to understand the current state of play in the Gulf with the Strait of Hormuz. Where is this so-called peace process at? Could Benjamin Netanyahu finally be running out of time with the upcoming elections in Israel too? We'll have a chat about all of that. If you hate scam text messages, who doesn't? There might be some help on the way. We'll talk with Alex Kidman, Tech Journo, about that. We'll play the Mighty Challenge and in our issues of the day. Well, I don't know whether you were up last night watching England nearly get beaten by Congo at one stage in the Soccer World Cup. But, of course, for fans of the green and gold, things get really serious on Saturday morning about 4 a.m. when we take on Egypt. So we'll look at that as well. And, of course, in Dave's Discs coming up in the last hour of the program, Dave is going to look and pay tribute to the cowgirl from Calgary. The woman with the enchanting mezzo-soprano voice, Katie Lang, and the song she wrote about divine dissatisfaction.

0: Yeah, all that coming up. Can't wait for that in the last hour of the program as well. Love you to join me. 1-300-800-222 is the number if you'd like to call. Grab a line for Toby. Lines are free if you want to grab one.
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1: Motor Talk with Toby Hagen.
0: Toby is a professional motoring writer. He undertakes paid contract work for various brands as an individual and in his businesses, and this commercial work is entirely separate from his editorial reviews. He's committed to accuracy and fairness in all his reporting and maintains full editorial independence across all the content he produces. Toby, good evening to you. Welcome back.
3: Thank you.
0: Great to have you with us.
3: Good to be here.
0: Now, likewise, I can hear listeners all over the land saying, yes, thank heavens Toby's here. Stop talking about politics and start talking about things that matter. All right, more cheap EVs coming. The GWM Aura 5. This is only $33,000, a bit over. Drive away.
3: Yeah, that's right. It's already been on sale for a couple of weeks, but it's the cheapest electric SUV on the market. And interestingly, I mean, you look at this, and the other one is the Leap Motor B05, that's not here yet, but it's $35,990 drive away. And, you know, you look at those compared with similar petrol or even hybrid alternatives, and it's generally undercutting, particularly the Japanese brands and the Korean brands, not so much some of the other Chinese brands in terms of their petrol-only ones, but certainly price competitive.
0: Yeah, BMW X5. Has grown some teeth.
3: Sure has. Got some buck teeth going on. It's quite a distinctive look in this car.
0: Like, you can't say buck teeth and BMW in the same sentence. Toby, no. Oh,
3: I don't know. But it is a very, very different look. This is the fifth generation of the X5, and it's... If you look at it over the years, it's a natural evolution, and then it's got to this one and gone extremely different to the previous ones, and they've done something quite different with the lights too. So often we're seeing these days with the LED light signatures in the front of cars, you see brands trying to create their own look, and with this one they've actually created sort of two X's in the headlights, so quad lights and an X in each one. So it's very, very different to look at, but they're also doing an iX5 version, so an electric version, and it's going to have 845 kilometres of range, which is enormous. It'll be, assuming nothing else happens in the meantime, it'll be the longest range electric car in Australia. So it's, pretty wild.
0: Mm. All right, I mentioned that mainstream vehicle to grid charging is getting closer. This has been a complaint from a number of listeners over the time that I've been broadcasting with you. What's going on?
3: Well, look, there's a number of brands working on it. Kia and Hyundai have just announced that they've hit a bit of a milestone in terms of getting it to work with the latest protocols, and they're looking to unleash it on a couple of their cars in the third quarter, which started yesterday. So it's sometime in the next couple of months, we're expecting them in the Ioniq 9 and the Kia EV9 to allow vehicle-to-grid charging. So that will allow you to obviously power your house from the car, and keep in mind these are big batteries, around about 100 kilowatt hours. Now, a big battery in a home would be, most home batteries are sort of, you know, 15, 20 or 30 kilowatt hours, somewhere around that. A big one would be 40 or 50 kilowatt hours. These things are 100 kilowatt hours in the car.
0: So keep your house going for days.
3: A week or more on a lot of houses. So you potentially got a lot of electricity there. The unknown, or a little bit of an unknown, is the hardware that needs to be put on your house. So there's not a whole lot of options at the moment, and my understanding is they're around about $7,000 or $8,000. So there's that initial outlay, which is a significant outlay, obviously, to put on your house. I think that will obviously competition will kick in, and hopefully there'll be more options over the next few months or at least year or so. Mm-hmm. But one of the things a lot of the car makers are trying to tackle with this is battery warranty or longevity. So, an EV, they're designed generally for a few thousand cycles of the battery is what they sort of assume it's going to do. And people think that a few thousand isn't much. But if your car's got 400 or 500 kilometres of range, you're looking at well over 1 million kilometres from it.

0: Now, your average car gets used for about an hour a day. So suddenly you're going to have a battery sitting in this car that potentially could be used for 24 hours a day. It could be, you know, charging when it's cheap, charging from the grid when it's cheap, discharging when it's expensive, powering your house, feeding back into the grid. So
1: under
0: it could
1: the
0: be
1: new
0: used
1: plan, you could get three hours free during the middle of the day. Yeah.
0: Indeed, but it's capped at, I can't remember what it is, 20 kilowatt hours or whatever. Okay. But yeah, look at that compared with that car. It's only going to fill up a fifth of the fifth of the battery, but
1: still.
0: But yeah, so it's a it's interesting to see where it's going, and I think, you know, by the end of the year, hopefully, it will now start to make a fair bit of sense. And I know there's a number of the Chinese brands looking at it. So yeah, it's there's a bit going on.
1: Are you saying that what if you do this though, that it's going to shorten the life of the battery?
0: No, that's the thing. So that's one of the things Kia and Hyundai have looked at. They're now confident that it won't. The car will, the 8-year warranty they put on the battery, but it will still be fine under that 8-year warranty. And you know, so no, they've done a lot of work on that to ensure that they can meet the warranty obligations. But it was just another consideration that I also believe the battery manufacturers keep in mind. Most brands buy the batteries from suppliers, big ones like Panasonic and CATL and so on. And apparently some of those battery manufacturers were saying similar things, you know, hey, we need to consider the warranty implications and what's going to happen. But as I said, to Hyundai and Kia, which are part of the same group, the Hyundai group, have both said that they're now confident that that will be fine.
1: Okay. Calls, 1-300-800-222 is the number. Ian from Newcastle is first up, if we could find him. Sorry, Ian. Find my phone thing. I'll be Apple's here. G'day, Ian.
2: Oh, g'day, Philip. G'day, Toby.
1: What's up? Cable theft.
2: Yes. We've had a wave of cable theft. I'm in Newcastle.
1: Yeah.
2: And we have some Newcastle Council fast chargers. And the cables have recently been cut off. And one of them was a car was charging when the cable was taken.
1: What are they nicking the copper out of it, something like that?
2: Yeah. And also Tesla superchargers up at Raymond Terrace. And I understand also down on the Central Coast. And it's really disruptive if you've got an EV. Any comments, Toby, on that?
0: No, I mean, it's obviously a concern, obviously an issue, and security might have to be beefed up. The only thing I've heard, I was chatting to someone today about it, and they said that the replacement cables they're putting in have he understands they potentially have some theft deterrence in there. So it's some sort of mesh around it to make it harder to slice the cable. But also apparently they're starting to put, some of them are looking to put things like paint or other things in there that when you slice it will create a bit of a mess for them. So it won't necessarily be too appealing. So, you know, I tend to think this will be a short-term problem. You know, we've had with things like catalytic converters in exhaust systems years ago, not as much in Australia, but in other parts of the world where they were stealing exhaust systems to get the platinum or whatever it was out of there. So there's a bit of that going on too. But, you know, hopefully it will be a short-term issue. But I believe the industry's already coming up with deterrents to try and make sure that it doesn't become more widespread.
1: You'd think a camera on it would...
0: The camera should sort it out.
1: It should sort a lot of people out.
0: You would have thought so. But you know, something that will also physically stop it or at least deter it would also be a good move.
1: Thanks, Ian.
2: Thanks for that.
1: Yeah, no, thanks for raising it. 1-300-800-222 is the number. Alan from Bulleye. G'day, Al.
3: G'day. I'm thinking about, I put a deposit down on a Zeekr X.
1: Have you done your dough is what you're asking, is it?
3: No. The availability is for about another 3 months before I could even see it. Do you think I made a wise move?
0: Yeah, look, there's the Zeekr X, as you probably know, is a bit more of a premium. They're positioning themselves as a premium brand, so it's a little bit more expensive than some of the other ones. You know, other ones similar size, a JQ J5, a BYD Atto 2, Geely EX5 is even a little bit bigger, for example. But no, I think it's I always thought the Zeekr X was a pretty good car, and certainly the update that they introduced a few months ago has made it an even better car. So the negatives, it's they've chosen very much to go down the path of more dynamic driving, sportier driving at the expense of comfort. So it's firmer, it's a little bit firmer in the suspension. But I was chatting to a colleague about this recently, and it's actually sort of refreshing. Some of the Chinese cars, some of the newcomers aren't that well tied down, and they're not quite boat-like, but they're not exactly enjoyable to drive. They're a little bit floaty, some of them, and this one's definitely not that. So it's certainly, there is a trade-off, as I said, but it's certainly a decent thing to drive, and I think what they've done with the cabin, with the interior, is a huge step up on before. So it's a pretty good thing. But, there's a lot going on in that market, in that small SUV, electric small SUV market. There's a heap of good options there, and that's one of them, towards the more premium end.
3: Yeah, I had a driver, a test driver, but of a two-year-old one, which was not the latest model.
0: Yeah, yeah, yeah.
3: They didn't have any stock.
0: Of the other one, yeah, yeah. So, no, the new one's a step up. The only thing, I'm not a fan of the, as you probably know, on both the Zeekr X and the 7X, they've got buttons instead of door handles for the top-of-the-range ones. I think they're optional now rather than standard, so you can option them. And I wouldn't be ticking that box. It's sort of a bit gimmicky and... you've got to be sort of standing back from the door because it's got sensors and so on in the door to make sure it's not going to bang into people or other items. So you press the button, and if you're standing too close to the car, it will decide not to open it. So then you've got to open it yourself anyway. Then you get in the car, put your foot on the brake, and it automatically closes the door. So it's a little bit, it's a bit fun to show your friends the first time, and then it's a bit gimmicky after that. It is the one feature that's similar to a Rolls-Royce, so you can tell your friends if you've got that you've got the self-closing doors like a Rolls-Royce.
1: There you go, Al. All right.
3: Can you just tell me another thing? I've got a top speed of 190 kilometres an hour, is that right?
0: Oh, I don't know off the top of my head. You're probably right.
1: You're not allowed to go that fast, Al.
0: No, not at all.
3: My wife tells me.
1: Thanks, Al. See you.
3: Okay, thank you very much.
1: Bye-bye. Hope it arrived safely. 1-300-800-222 is the number. This is an edition of Motor Talk. In the footy, by the way, the Lions have beaten the Cats 117-101 in the latest footy results. All right, now, Martin has been hanging on there. Sorry, Martin. Thanks for waiting.
4: That's okay. My question is, I've got a Toyota Ute, a 2010 model, and the oil filter on the engine clearly is upside down. And when you loosen it off, of course, the oil goes all over the engine.
0: Yep.
4: And when you want to put the filter back on, I like to fill my filter up with oil. And of course, the oil runs out. They haven't even got a little neck around it with a spout on. Put the oil in one place. I just wonder why they do that.
0: Oh, I'm not sure why the engineers chose it for that car, but wouldn't you normally, when you're draining the oil, wouldn't you take the sump plug out first, drain it down to the bottom, then loosen the oil filter, and then that'll then go through the engine out the sump plug down the bottom. Would be the normal way I would have thought you'd do it. And in terms of filling the oil filter up with oil, often some people will rub a little bit of oil around the seal, like the rubber seal or something. But I don't know if I'd be rushing. I'm not a mechanic or an engineer on this sort of thing. But, I don't know if I'd be trying too hard to fill that up. I think it'd sort itself out. But, yeah, normally you'd go to the sump plug. So the sump plug under the car, like go to the sump, undo that, and take the plug out and make sure you've got something underneath it to catch all the oil, and then that will do that, and it will drain the filter at the same time, I would have thought.
1: Yeah, yeah. Okay, Martin, thank you. 1-300-800-222 is the number. Frankston is the home of Don, and he's on the line. G'day, Don.
5: Yes, hi. Thanks for taking my call.
1: Pleasure.
5: I've got a 2018 compliance-plated BMW's 330i M Sport and love it.
0: Yep.
5: What do you think of that, Toby?
0: They were pretty cool. I mean, that was... I'm trying to think when they switched. Obviously, 330s used to be the inline six-cylinder, and that would almost certainly be the four-cylinder turbo, yeah, on yours?
5: It is, and it leaves the V8 Mustang for dead.
0: Yeah. Well, we have to chat to the Mustang driver about that. But
5: it does 0-105.8, the Mustang 6.
0: Yeah, right. So, yeah, look, a lot of people love the old six-cylinder, but that four-cylinder, when they went to a four-cylinder turbo, you ended up with more torque, and it was still a very sweet engine. BMW engines are normally pretty cool, and that one's certainly one of the good ones, albeit without that real zinginess that the sixes had. But pretty cool thing. I mean, it's BMW is one of those brands that tends a bit more towards sometimes firmer suspension. They like that the sportier driving side. Overall, a very cool car. So,
5: it's a stunning car to drive. It's got the best

0: Sound system I've ever heard in my life.
1: Oh, you got to step up to some of the newer cars.
2: Yeah.
1: As no, in, yes, was it a Harman Kardon or something on that?
0: It's also very economical. If it's got four modes, it's got Eco, Comfort,
1: yeah,
0: Sport, and Sport Plus. And in Eco, I can get over 1,000 kilometres on a trip.
1: Yeah, right. I mean, Eco mode, it's funny, some cars can feel pretty doughy in Eco mode, so it really dulls the throttle response and they can be pretty bland to drive.
0: Not the best. It's an 8-speed gearbox and it's still a rocket in Eco.
1: I think it'd be a ZF gearbox in that, from memory, one of the German ones. But it's a... yeah, so either way, I seem to remember the BMWs, they would dull down a little bit in terms of eco, so you'd still get a little bit of a duller throttle pedal, but still sporty-ish. But one of the things they do in eco mode, most cars do in eco mode as well, is they pick a more economical air conditioning cycle, so it's not quite as icy cold, which is fine for most of the year, but if you're on one of those 40-degree days, I find eco mode can be a bit frustrating. I go straight back to normal or sport to get the icy coldness really happening.
2: On your Don. Thank you, mate. Yes, a few suggestions for the cable charging. Troy reckons, don't they get electrocuted when they cut the charging? Oh, I don't suppose it's on yet.
1: No, and I thought that too, and I imagine, as with your home electricity and so on, I imagine there'd be some circuit breaker there if it's short circuits to make sure people aren't getting electrocuted.
2: Someone else said, why don't they just put a tracker in the handpiece?
1: Yeah, that's a good point. Yeah,
2: which is a good point too.
1: Yeah.
2: I mean, I'm sure there are some solutions to it.
1: Mm.
2: Yeah. Rob from Leichhardt says, Toby, can you tell me when you think we'll realistically see solid-state battery vehicles in production? Toyota are slated for 27, 28, he thought.
1: Mm.
2: Is it worth me holding on? And will lithium-ion vehicles then be devalued pretty quickly?
1: Certainly the pace of change that we're seeing in the EV world is well ahead of what's happening with internal combustion engines. Internal combustion engines, you're still getting some gains here and there, but it's, you know...
2: They're a mature technology.
1: Absolutely. Sometimes, you know, 1 or 2%, whereas almost every new EV that comes out, we're seeing that it's more efficient, you know, another 100 or 150 kilometres of range, more power, everything. So you're usually significant jumps up from where they have been.
2: Mm.
1: It doesn't necessarily mean that the cars that are on the market now or were sold a year or two or three ago are going to be worthless or not wanted on the used car market. So, yes, you know, and if we see what's happened in the rest of the car world where, you know, a new model comes out, they start charging a little bit more for it so that you've got to pay a bit more for the better technology. So if that happens, then it should theoretically protect the residuals a bit. But as for solid-state batteries, my only insights are, having talked to some Toyota people previously, I interviewed someone from CATL, the big battery manufacturer in China, maybe about 2 years ago, and they said, yes, we're working on it. It's coming in the next few years. So I would anticipate in Australia, maybe in... say 3 years, 2 or 3 years, we might start seeing it. The big question mark is in what cars. Nissan's another one that's working pretty heavily on solid-state batteries, and they've previously said that they would like to use that technology on something like an electric Nissan Patrol.
2: Mm.
1: So where it needs long range, where it really needs that longer range, they can use it for that. And Toyota, for example, I was chatting to some of them this week and said, is that the sort of thing you'll need for proper heavy-duty towing in something like an electric Hilux or a Land Cruiser? And they said, yeah, it's that sort of technology we've got to look towards. But they were even saying we need to go the next technology beyond solid state. So battery chemistry, battery technology generally is where a large chunk of the research and development money is going on EVs, because that is the expensive part, the high-tech part of an EV.
2: Mm. My texter, who doesn't append their name but is cheesed off on not answering the question. Put your name on your questions and then at least we know we're talking to a human and not a robot. Can you tell me if I can walk away from my Chery Tiggo 4 and leave the windows down enough for the dog without having to leave the keys in the car?
1: Far out. I'm not sure off the top of my head. I mean, some cars try and lock themselves. Some cars do lock themselves when you walk away, so they've got automatic locking. But, you know, something like a Tesla, for example, has a mode in there. You can press a button in the app on your phone to put all the windows down, you know, a few centimetres. So it automatically does that. I'm not sure if Chery's got that, and I'm not sure what their setup is. But it's interesting. A lot of the cars these days, some of the settings you can go into, you can delve into all these menus in the

0: screen and set up a whole bunch of functionality for that. So, for example, you might look at how long do you want the headlights to stay on when you get home? So do you want it on for 10 seconds, 30 seconds, 60 seconds? So it may be in a menu like that, but off the top of my head, I'm not sure. So okay. Don't know, unfortunately.
1: All right. Jane in Hobart says, most women would not feel safe in a car without door handles. If you have to physically press the brake in order to close the door, the majority of women I know close and lock all the doors the moment they're in the car.
0: So you can override it. You can do it normal and just grab the door yourself.
1: I know what you're saying, though. Yeah, it's maybe not an attractive item for female motorists. Yes, all right. 1-300-800-222 is the number. James from Port Ferry has a question. G'day, James.
2: G'day, guys. I saw that Honda had an announcement the other day that they'd had a tie-up with QuantumScape for solid-state batteries. And I was wondering if you knew anything about that one.
0: I don't, unfortunately. No, not sure where that's at. And this is the thing, everything's moving so quickly in terms of the battery manufacturers who are working pretty quickly. But no, I'm not aware of the one with Honda, unfortunately. But as I said, there's a lot going on with solid-state batteries generally. It's not the only the only new chemistry that's been looked at. You know, we've seen sodium ion. We've got other chemistries out there. And every one of them has pros and cons. And the big advantage with solid-state batteries is they've generally got about double the energy density. So you can either halve the size of the battery or double the range of the car. I tend to think most manufacturers will shoot for somewhere in the middle of that. And there are also some safety benefits. So solid state, the electrolyte in the battery. So the electrolyte is sort of like the superhighway that the electrons flow through. And the electrolyte is the current battery technology we know is either a liquid or a gel. So if the battery pack is damaged in a big crash or something, that liquid or gel can ooze out and potentially cause a fire, whereas solid state is apparently less likely to cause a fire in the event of a crash. And keep in mind, EV batteries are pretty well protected. They're designed to be crash-worthy, but just like a fuel tank on a car, you hit the thing hard enough and eventually something will go.
1: Yeah.
2: I heard QuantumScape's actually tied up with VW as well in a major way, so it looks like it's an alternative to what's coming out of Panasonic and Japan. So it's sort of a very interesting technology. I think it's about four times the current
0: energy density.
2: Weight and density of the MG robots, which is...
0: Well, that'd be cool if it was. The big question, and one of the negatives with solid state also, is price. So it's, I know the manufacturers have been working hard to manufacture it in scale, but also to keep the prices down so that people still want to buy the cars.
2: Needed to tow my boat, mate, so I hope it comes along soon.
1: Okay, James, thanks, mate. Bye-bye. Appreciate the call. Thank you, Lisa. That was Lisa who was wondering about the Chery Tiggo 4 and the dog. Sorry, Lisa, wasn't getting into you. It's good to put your name on it, and then we know who we're talking to. Macca in Mornington says, who knows about these things, Macca says, draining the sump doesn't drain the oil filter. I wish it did. It would make it a lot easier. But there'll always be oil in the oil filter still. I've never filled an oil filter before. Fitting it is not necessary.
0: There you go.
1: Thanks, Packer. Good on you. We don't normally do repairs here and valuations either because, as you know, there's plenty of ways you can find out about those things. 1-300-800-222 is the number. Troy from Vic Point says, it's all good regarding EVs, but are the classics still an investment, i.e. the 72 XU1 Tirana, the Mazda RX2? Well, the answer is yes. And they, I guess, in that sense, always will be. It's not as though petrol is going to disappear. It's not.
0: No, it's not. But it's interesting, that classic car market. There's obviously fewer people who want to buy a car from the early 1900s because they didn't grow up with them. And I tend to find that the cars a lot of people aspire to are the cars they grew up with, the hot cars they couldn't afford in their 20s. Suddenly they aspire to owning one. I think there'll always be a market for them. But keep in mind, any of those cars, whether you're talking, supercars today or those collectible cars, no one needs them. They're a nice to have. They're a toy.
1: They're a thing you have in the garage for the weekend when you play with them.
0: Yeah, and we saw throughout the GFC, the global financial crisis, that prices for a lot of those things came off suddenly because people don't need them, and some people sold them, and the prices dropped off a bit. But since then, they've rocketed. And as I remember chatting to, well, I think recently, cars have been a better investment than a whole bunch of other classic investments out there. Will that keep going? Who knows? You know, it's all down to supply and demand, but ultimately there's going to be a limit there somewhere as to what someone wants to pay for a classic car.
1: Yep. Scott from Blacktown. G'day, Scott. Hello, Scott.
3: How you going, Phil?
1: Yeah, pretty good. What's up?
3: I've got an iX35 Hyundai, 2018 turbo diesel.
1: Mm-hmm.
3: I'm sort of tossed up whether the transmission can go electric, but I'm old school. I'm 72. I was born in 72, so there's too many wires and the electronic side of it. There's too much going on.
1: Yeah.
0: Well, I've got some bad news for you. If you're going to buy a new car at any point, it doesn't matter whether you buy petrol, diesel, or electric. There's a lot of technology and a lot of wires, and it's if anything, the EV is going to be a tiny bit simpler because it doesn't have, you know, all the engine control units and all of that. Yes, it's running the motors and so on and the battery charging, but they're all going to have a lot of technology and a lot of electronics going on. So unfortunately, that's the way of the world. And these days, there have been various studies on when things go wrong with a car. Often it's these days the electronic side, whereas, you know, 30 or 40 years ago, you could pop the bonnet and maybe see a hose or something that wasn't on and adjust that and keep going.
3: Yeah, I'm saying that I can plug a scanner in and it'll give a code and it'll
0: tell you
3: the thing I can replace.
0: With that,
3: there is none. It'll go back to the manufacturer. Right? Hey, you got to go back to the dealer and it becomes stuff. I've had BMWs and stuff in the past, Mercedes. If some little tiny thing that looks like the size of a matchbox, it almost breaks the bank.
0: But again, it's even with you buy a pure petrol car these days, and I hear what you're saying, but you plug into the scanner, the OBD, and it'll still, in a lot of instances, I think it's going to be going back to the manufacturer if there's a fault there. But
3: sometimes maybe do. It'll tell you what part you can say it's sensor bank, and you can buy a replacement part. And
0: often it is sensors, I think, these days. Like a sensor goes and suddenly it wants to shut the car down or put it in a limp home mode or something. Sometimes the issue itself may not be enormous. It's just come down to a tiny sensor that's letting the side down. Keep in mind, the two main or three main things to go wrong on an EV is the battery, something with the battery, something with the inverter, which is the thing that converts it from DC to AC, and something with the electric motors. But the motors are pretty simple and tend to be fairly reliable. The other two have a fair bit going on in terms of ones and zeros flying around the joint, but they can still still have issues.
1: Thanks, Scott. Good on you, mate. Appreciate it. 1-300-800-222 is the number. I guess Tesla sold a lot of cars last month, did they?
0: They sold an enormous amount of cars, yes. Yeah. So
1: they were the month before, they were
0: the top-selling car in the country.
1: But they still would be, wouldn't they?
0: Well, so we're getting the rest of the sales figures tomorrow for the rest of the industry, but Tesla came out today through the EV Council. And, just over 8,500 cars, and their top seller was the Model Y, a bit over 8,000, which I went back and looked at when the last time a car hit that sales level, and it was a Toyota Hilux in, I think it was December 2022.
1: Yeah.
0: So you had to go back almost 3.5 years to see a car doing that. So, as I said, the rest of the sales figures come out tomorrow, but it's almost certain that that thing's going to be the top-selling car again. And if you look at that 8,000 cars, you know, we're expecting something like 100, maybe a bit over 100,000 cars sold across the industry. So that in itself will account for 8% of the sales and 8%, roughly 8% of EVs before you add all the other brands in. So it's going to be an interesting sales figure.
1: Yeah, it will be.
0: But one little caveat for that, Tesla often pushes pretty hard end of quarter. So, I would guess that the July sales figures maybe won't be quite as solid. They've had a big push towards the end of the quarter, but we'll see.
1: We'll see. All righty. Sean from Taree. G'day, Sean.
4: G'day, Phil and Toby. I'm currently driving a Toyota Camry 2014, and I went to the local dealer and see about getting a new petrol Camry. And they said they don't have them anymore. So, I wasn't really interested in an EV and the hybrid because I do a lot of highway miles. I didn't think the hybrid would be my cup of tea because they run on 95 octane now and they're a bit dearer to run on the open road. So I've been looking at Mazdas or Subarus. I'm just wondering what other options you might advise me to consider.
0: So you'd prefer not an SUV, yeah? You'd prefer a sedan or a lower riding car?
4: Well, I did, but I'm open to the SUVs. I looked at a couple and they're okay, but sedans are pretty limited now that in the petrol riding.
1: Yeah, they are.
0: So the first thing I'd say is I wouldn't walk away from the Camry just on that. Last year I took a Camry across the Nullarbor, and I can't remember what we were getting. It was around about 5.5 litres, 100, something like that. So it was still fairly economical. Obviously,
4: it was a hybrid, Toby?
0: Yeah, it was hybrid, yeah. So that's all they've done now in Camry for 2-3 years, something like that.
4: So
0: it's exactly the same car as you'd be looking at now. And it was, as I said, it was fairly economical. I was impressed with how it ran generally. I wouldn't walk away from that because that's a solid option. But you can look at, obviously, finding a diesel car. Diesel would be one of the for your usage, for high mileage freeway cruising, a diesel would do it pretty nicely. Mm-hmm. But there aren't a whole lot of them these days. So take mid-sized SUVs, for example. The only one I can think of off the top of my head is a Kia Sportage, and they're about to, I believe, discontinue the diesel version. So, and they'll head down eventually the hybrid-only path and all that sort of stuff. So it's... something like a Kia Sportage diesel might do it pretty nicely. I haven't driven this yet, but there's a BYD Seal 6 coming out in the next few weeks. I think it's in 3 or 4 weeks, something like that. And that's got a plug-in hybrid system, and that's going to be doing, it's sort of $35,000, $40,000, I think, somewhere around there. So it's sharp in terms of the pricing. On paper, it looks like they're going to get pretty long range out of it. I think for the media launch, they're looking to do Sydney to Melbourne on a charge or on a tank. Mm-hmm. So that's an option. And a lot of those plug-in hybrids, it's interesting, those plug-in hybrid EVs, they have a crazy low fuel number. If you look at the official fuel figure for them, they're often sometimes less than 1 litre, 100, 1.5, 2 litres, 100, somewhere around there. Every time I've driven one, once they get into hybrid mode, so once they're running purely as a hybrid, you've drained the battery on them, I find they tend to use, depending on the size of the car, somewhere between 6, 7, 8 litres, 100, something like that. So I tend to find some of them will match a regular hybrid. I don't think I've had any beat a regular hybrid in terms of their fuel use, and some of them will use a bit more than a regular hybrid once you've drained the battery pack. So maybe that's not a terrific example for you, but some of those offer a fair bit of bang for buck in terms of the features and equipment and so on in them.
1: Okay.
4: All right.
1: Thanks, Sean.
4: Thank you.
1: Food for thought, eh? Fred from Perth. G'day, Fred.
5: Hello. How are you?
1: Pretty
5: I'm
1: good.
5: Toby.
1: Pretty good,
5: love
1: Fred.
5: The show.
1: Thank you.
5: And Toby, hopefully you'll say nice things because I'm about to take delivery of a Polestar.
1: All right, cool.
5: Toby's getting a Polestar. Interested in your commentary on that. I have a favourite motoring writer who I won't name, who I read recently, also has a pretty big kind of commercial business going, so it's sort of taking a bit of a shine off the always amusing commentary that he writes. Anyway, that's another story.
1: Yeah,
5: nice. That's another story. But just interested in your thoughts on that car. What's good, what to look out for. Hopefully it's not a complete lemon.
0: No, that's not a lemon at all. I really like it.
5: I was really impressed by it, and a beautifully designed car, I thought.
0: Yeah, it is. And it's, as you would have noticed, it's got a lot of space, particularly rear seat space. It's almost sort of limousine-like in terms of the space in the back. And, the big talking point is obviously no rear window.
5: It's a bit weird.
0: So you've got to get used to that.
1: It is a bit weird, Fred. I've driven one and that is a bit weird. I mean, you don't look through the rear window. You look at a camera.
0: Yeah. And it's...
5: I have driven it before I committed, but
0: And even little things, you go to, if you're merging in traffic and you go to thank someone and I'll sometimes give them a wave, that doesn't work, so you've got to come up with a plan B for that. But, the Polestar 4, I guess
5: put the window down and get your arm out the window.
0: Yeah, or a lot of people these days are doing the hit the hazard lights just for a second or two to do it.
5: Right.
0: I think it's a great car. It's comfortable. It's really good to drive. The tech on it, the

0: the two-wheel drive versions, because you can get a fair bit of performance out of them. And you tend to find the rear-wheel drives, if they've got the same battery capacity, will have a longer range because they've got a little bit less weight and so on in them, and sometimes they get a bit further as well. So it's pretty cool. But Polestar 4 is a great car. It's it's obviously pricier than, I guess, the sweet spot of the market, the sort of $50,000 or $60,000 end of the market where most of the activity is. But you get a bit more space and a bit more luxury in it.
1: Yeah, no, it seems like a beautiful car. Anyway, but thanks for your show. Really, really love it.
2: No worries. Thanks, Fred. Bye-bye. Yes, the Polestar. You know, the one I drove, it was a two-motor one.
0: Yeah.
2: It's got
0: a lot of grunt.
2: It's got teeth-rattling acceleration. You don't need it. When are you going to use it?
0: And I've driven plenty of EVs that you just sort of go, wow, that's a lot of performance. But
2: And you're thinking, when it's fun to show your friends.
0: But good to blast off the lights.
2: I don't know when you ever use it.
0: Yeah.
2: You can blast off the lights. That's true. Yeah. Lines free, 1-300-800-222, 1-300-800-222. Fernando, hello.
3: Hello. Hi, guys.
2: Hi.
0: Hey.
3: Look, I've got a question around the Ford Raptor. So I've been looking at trying to work out whether I can get one. And with the prices of fuel and volatility of petrol in particular, I've been trying to find out whether or not they're going to make a hybrid variant. And I've reached out to Ford themselves. I've looked online and I can't seem to find any answer that.
0: Yeah, whether they're going to do it. I don't know. And I was, I think a couple of months ago, I was with the Ford boss, the global Ford boss, Jim Farley, and it's almost like they're running two streams. Yes, they're pushing down, obviously, performance and electric and in some cases hybrid, but they are also, what they've got in the F-150 Raptor, which we don't get, and the Ranger Raptor are obviously focused a lot more on performance, driving excitement, the sound, all that sort of stuff.
3: Right.
0: So I don't know. They have got, I believe there's an update to Raptor happening in the next year or two. If you look at, they just did a significant or a decent update to the regular Ranger. They haven't touched the Raptor yet, so I would imagine it's going to have something happening in the next year or two. Like, you'd think something's going to happen, but I'm reading between the lines here. Everything I was getting from them, they won't tell you. They're not going to tell me outright, but everything I was getting suggested that it's probably not going to go down the hybrid path in the next year or two. It's probably inevitable eventually. I hope I don't eat my words on that. I genuinely have no insight into this. I'm getting it from sometimes a look on their faces, whatever, like trying to figure out which way stuff's going. So I genuinely don't know, but I wouldn't be holding my breath for it.
3: Okay, thanks. Thanks a lot.
2: No worries. Cool. Thanks, Fernando. All right. Old mate, that's my previous caller, who did a lot of driving from Perth, says old mate can buy a Mazda 3.3-litre six-cylinder diesel mild hybrid, which would work fine.
0: Yeah, it would. But I think it will use more fuel than a Camry hybrid.
2: It will, won't it?
0: Yeah. So it's, I've done a fair few Ks in those. So that engine they use across 60, 70, 80 and 90. And every time I've been in one, I can't think of getting it down to 5.5 liters, 100. So it's nice engine, but not sure if it's necessarily going to have the fuel saving that he wants.
2: Taff from Maribyrnong says, if you put a deposit on an EV SUV and they say it's on the ship, can you ask for the build HIN number of that promised vehicle so you can't be fobbed off?
0: The VIN number, I think it'll be.
2: The VIN number,
0: Vehicle identification number. I think you can try to. I'm just trying to think how much detail they'll want to do. Sometimes they will change the VIN if a car gets too damaged or something, when it lands or whatever. But I know with Tesla and others, they'll often give you the VIN sort of as it's on the ship, more or less, and you can then track it and see when you're going to
2: enough.
0: Because
2: if you're going to put a deposit on something, it should be a thing, shouldn't it?
0: Yeah, absolutely.
2: Not just an idea.
0: No,
2: not just a we will build this at some point.
0: No, sometimes they do. So, and Toyota was having that during COVID. They had people ordering cars, and they were in some instances 18-month delays. So the thing
2: hadn't been built.
0: They probably haven't even dug the

0: materials out of the ground yet. Like it was, they still had a long way to go on that one.
1: Yeah.
0: So no, sometimes you absolutely can order, put a deposit down on a car that doesn't exist. Mm. Tesla are experts at that. They took deposits on the Roadster, which still isn't on sale. It was due to be on sale about 4 years ago.
1: Mm.
0: And yeah, people put down some significant deposits on those overseas. So yeah, you can, but equally, check with them. Hey, tell me when this thing's going to arrive. But check the contract too that you're signing to make sure it doesn't say, you know, it's got to have an end clause in there somewhere. They can't make you wait a year or two if you're not ready to.
1: Mm.
0: But yeah, definitely try and ask them for a VIN. I'm just trying to think how much detail they want to give. And if it hasn't been built yet, obviously there won't be a VIN.
1: John from Longjetty says, Toby, as with the Volvo, the Polestar rear view camera, how would you feel if external rear view mirrors became cameras?
0: Well, they already have. So there's
1: really?
0: Hyundai, Genesis, Audi and others have side mirrors that are cameras. And I've driven plenty of them that use those as cameras, and they do take some significant adjustment.
1: Hang on. Oh, really? I haven't been in a car like this. So, when you look at the mirror, you're seeing a camera?
0: Yeah, so they've got a little screen just inside the window.
1: Okay.
0: On either side. So a little screen, you look inside, obviously, not at the mirror.
1: Do they have anything on the outside at all?
0: Yeah, they've got a little so it's like a tiny little mirror sticking out. Oh, it's a camera. So it's about a quarter the size of your normal wing mirror, and that's the advantage of them is they give you less aero drag, so more range in an EV.
1: Mm.
0: The other advantages of them is they're typically really good in the wet. So let's say it's hammering down rain. I've been in a lot of rain, like raining really heavily, and you don't get a single drop on the lens. It manages to keep it all the way, so you have quite a clear view on the screen. The negative, often if you want to widen the field of view, you might sort of move your head a little bit to look a bit further and see if there's a bike in your blind spot or whatever. You can't do that. What you see in the camera is it. But it tends to offer you a wider field of view than you'll get from a normal mirror.
1: Charlie from Karratha. G'day, Charlie.
2: Yeah, how are you going, guys? Just a quick one. I live in the Pilbara. I'm driving a 92 Land Cruiser. I'm the original owner of that one.
1: Mm-hmm.
2: And still going well, but looking at possibly going back to Perth and getting an EV because it's not the most economical car once it's just puttering around in Perth and I need to
1: How many Ks have you done it now, Charlie? So it's 33 years old? Yeah.
2: Yes, 671.
0: So it's an 80 series, yeah?
2: Yeah.
0: Yeah, cool.
2: It's a 1HZ, original motor, original gearbox.
1: Really? Tips. Wow. Yeah. Wow,
0: far out. Well, it'd still be worth something. People love those 80 series.
1: Yeah,
2: they do. But, yeah, I'm looking at going tech and I've driven the Tesla Y. I've driven the Toyota BZ. I see Mazda have just released a 6E based on a Chinese format.
0: Mm.
2: I like the BZ because it felt like a Toyota brand bunny because it's got controls on the steering column. And the like, and because when I drove the Tesla, I was driving a computer screen.
0: Yeah.
2: Trying to find anything.
0: Yeah.
2: Thoughts, comments as to...
0: Well, yeah, you've struck on the best part of the Toyota, which is that is the normality. And I actually drove an update of the BZ4X Touring this week, which is the slightly longer one. And that's how I summed it up, is that it is the best part of it is it feels like other Toyotas and you've got normal controls. And the other advantage it's got is the driver assistance systems, which in some cars can get a little bit beepy and bongy in terms of alerting you to things, in that Toyota's really well calibrated. So it's so you don't have to, I find, just get in it and drive it. Don't switch anything off. It all works. It's fine. So the BZ4X, that's its advantages. As you probably noticed, if you start shopping around at other models, particularly the Chinese stuff, you'll get more bang for buck. You'll get more gadgets, more features for less money, essentially. So I guess it depends how much you value that normality and the regular driving of the Toyota compared with the others. But yeah, you're right. That Mazda 6e is built by by Deepal, which is one of the brands from Chang'an, one of the big Chinese car makers. And Mazda turned to them to give them an EV, basically rebrand it. So it's styled as a Mazda, but built by Deepal. So, yeah, but the Tesla still, the Tesla is a top seller for good reason. It's a popular car, but as you say, you've got to get

0: your head around the tech. And coming from an 80 series Land Cruiser into that, it's going to be a big turning point. You know, something like a Kia EV5 or a Hyundai Ioniq 5 or 6, they will also have a bit more of that normal going on. But but yeah, the Toyota's probably close to the top of that.
1: Okay.
2: All right, Charlie.
1: Thanks for your time tonight.
2: Thanks Charlie. Mate. Good on you. Bye-bye. Yeah, they do. They go forever, those things, don't they?
0: Mm-hmm.
2: They do.
0: Yeah. That's the one he's got there is the diesel engine. So it was a naturally aspirated diesel, which I don't think I've ever driven, but I've spoken to people who have, and apparently it's fairly leisurely.
2: Okay.
0: In its acceleration. It goes forever,
2: yeah.
0: But you're not going to be blasting around the joint.
2: Still driving a 26-year-old Mercedes ML320 around Sydney.
0: Oh, there you go.
2: That's manufactured in Germany.
0: Oh.
2: And it's a dream. Heavy on fuel, though.
0: So, because manufactured in Germany, most of them were manufactured in the US, in the States. And the early ones that came into the country, the quality on them was pretty rubbish. They all had pretty average fit and finish, and Merck had some quality issues with that American factory early on.
2: Mm.
0: Sold it all now, but early on it was a bit of a struggle.
2: Hi, Toby. Harking back to your conversation with the Ford boss, he said there was an imminent decision pending bringing the Bronco to Australia. Is there any news about that? And he was also talking about an Australian-style ute. Any news on that?
0: Yeah. Good memory. So the Bronco initially is looking more like being the Bronco Sport, which is built in China.
2: Mm-hmm.
0: And it's so it's got the cool retro design. It doesn't have the really rugged sort of capability and so on of the real Bronco, what some people call the real Bronco. So we are certainly getting, or it looks like we're getting that Bronco Sport coming out of China. The other Bronco I don't think is a major chance at this stage. Which is a bit of a shame. In terms of the ute, the Ford ute, I don't think that was ever going to be a short or even medium-term option. I think that, well, maybe medium-term, but I don't imagine we'll hear anything about that for at least another year or 18 months. But as I said, he seemed certainly very keen on it and was keen to do it. So I'd be surprised if we didn't see something in the next couple of years. But I don't think it'll happen in the short term.
2: All right, John from Queanbeyan. I think we can squeeze you in before the end, John. G'day.
3: Oh, hi. How you going? I'm just wondering, I'm looking at buying a X5 50i, the latest model with the new updated N63 engine, the TU3 or something like that. Is that more reliable than the earlier version?
0: You mean the updated version of the V8?
3: Yeah, because we had the older one, the 2010, plagued with problems with the valve stem seals and timing chains and fuel injectors and all that sort of stuff. But when it went good. You know what I mean? Like, when you had problems with it, you had problems.
0: Things
3: with
0: problems.
3: It.
0: Yeah, look, I'm not sure what they've done in terms of reliability and durability on that engine, so I wouldn't be able to give you any insight into that. The only thing is, it's an incredible engine in terms of refinement, performance, revs really cleanly. Everything about it is really cool. I drove a version of that engine, I think it was that engine, in a Range Rover recently, and it was pretty cool.
2: Hmm.
3: Well, I heard the newer one, there's got like forged piston and rings, and they've done something to the cylinder block too as well to like strengthen everything up in it. Yeah, so.
2: Okay.
0: Yeah, right.
2: Okay. All right, John. Thank you. Sorry we couldn't finish up there because we're being beaten by the end of the time. We've got to go to the news. Terrific, Toby. As always, great to have you. We'll see you in a couple of weeks.
0: Sounds good.
2: Good on you, Toby Hagan. An edition of Motor Talk. All right, the latest news coming your way.
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5: ABC News with Andrew Kaloupas. Officials in the Ukrainian capital say a major Russian missile and drone attack has killed at least 20 people. The head of Kyiv's military administration accused Moscow of deliberately killing civilians. Russia's defense ministry said it had launched a massive attack in retaliation for Ukrainian strikes on civil infrastructure. The BBC's Sarah Rainsford has more from Kyiv.
6: It was an extremely difficult and a deadly night last night here. We heard loud explosions through the night as Russia launched a large-scale attack. There were drones at first and then ballistic and cruise missiles. That an ambulance station was damaged. We know that a paramedic was killed and several other members of staff were badly injured.
5: Liberal MP Stephen Kennedy says Labor's proposed gambling advertising reforms have unacceptable carve-outs for streaming services. The government's legislation to restrict gaming ads on TV, radio and digital platforms has been sent to an 8-week Senate inquiry for further scrutiny after being introduced

0: Parliament on Thursday. The Coalition, Greens and members of the crossbench believe the reforms need to go further. Stephen Kennedy has told 7:30 the current bill would still allow streamers to show gambling ads during breaks.
1: You will see ads in every break of the game if you're streaming on your smart TV. That's what that legislation allows. I certainly don't think that's enough. When I think about my kids, if I think about what the US is doing, and when I think about we do the worst job in the world of protecting our citizens, it's definitely not enough.
0: There are warnings that a further interest rate hike could see house prices decline further, spurred by weakening consumer confidence. Nationally, housing values fell by 0.4% in June. That's the largest decline since 2022. Domain's chief residential economist, Dr. Nicola Powell, says buyers are in a wait-and-see phase right now.
2: We are a nation of pessimists at the moment, and history proves that any time we go into a period of very weak consumer confidence, it slows down the housing market in terms of transactions, but also does have a negative impact on price.
0: The New South Wales Health Minister says the state is cracking down on the sale of nitrous oxide to protect vulnerable young people. Harry Buttenshaw has more.
3: Nitrous oxide is used legally in hospitality and medical industries, but it can also be used as a recreational drug, often referred to as NANGs. In Australia, it's typically sold over the counter by retailers like tobacconists or online by companies offering 24/7 delivery services. The chemical compound has been linked to more than a dozen deaths around the country, including drowning, car crashes and suffocation, as well as complications from chronic use. The New South Wales government reforms will put the onus on retailers. From the 5th of November, it will be illegal to sell cylinders or tanks of more than 10 grams of nitrous oxide in the state. It will also be illegal to sell bulbs to anyone under 18.
0: British Prime Minister Keir Starmer has apologised to women forced to give up their babies and to those separated from their mothers at birth by a system of forced adoptions that targeted unmarried women. An estimated 185,000 children were separated from their mothers in Britain and Wales in the decades after World War II. Mr. Starmer has apologised in Parliament on behalf of the state for the lifelong trauma caused.
4: Mr. Speaker, we do say sorry. And we mean it. But sorry is not enough. This must also be the start of real change, working with those affected and their families to improve access to records and to provide the care and support that people need.
0: 8 Buddhist monks have been killed and more than 20 others injured after being hit by a pickup truck driven by an 11-year-old boy in Thailand. The victims were part of a group of 34 Buddhist monks and 5 lay followers undertaking a pilgrimage. Local officials say the driver was an 11-year-old boy with special needs who'd taken the pickup truck from his family home and drove about 10 kilometres before crashing into the group. You're up to date with the latest from ABC News. For more news at any time, you can download the ABC Listen app.
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6: Now the ACT forecast for Friday, the 3rd of July. Cloudy with a very high chance of showers, most likely in the morning. Winds west to northwesterly, 25 to 35 kilometres per hour. A low of 5 degrees and a high of 10. Sunrise at 12 minutes past 7. Sunset at 2 past 5. 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
2: Yes, well, hello and how are you? 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This is Nightlife. We are right across the country. Good to be with you. And I hope things are going well. We'll put that edition of Toby's Motor Talk up on our podcast a bit later on. So you can find that with all the other podcasts that are there, including the great chat about koalas last night. So find it by just going to the ABC Listen app, put Nightlife in the search bar, and it'll pop up.

0: abc.net.au/nightlife is our website. You can stream it from there as well. Alrighty, second hour of the program, 6 past 11, 6 past 9 in WA, South Australia and the Territory, 24 to 11. Good to be with you. Coming up in this hour, Nightlife News Breakdown with Paul Bongiorno. We'll find out what is happening with the government's gambling reform bills, which hit the parliament. Foreign correspondent spot tonight, Matthew Doran's going to join us. Fantastic ABC correspondent from the Middle East, based in Jerusalem normally, but give us a lowdown on what's the latest on the Strait of Hormuz and all of that. And also the fate of Benjamin Netanyahu with the Israeli, of course, the Israel state election fast approaching. And also, is there some relief for scam texters, for those of us who receive scam texts? There may be. Alex Kidman will explain a little about that as well. So plenty on. Keep this number handy, 1-300-800-222. We've got the Mighty Challenge coming up in less than an hour. You'll need it for then if you'd like to ring in the meantime. 1-300-800-222 is the number. All right, let's kick the hour off with the news breakdown.
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0: Well, welcome to Nightlife News Breakdown. Over 3 years ago, there was an inquiry. It was chaired by the late former Labor MP Peter Murphy, in which she called for a complete ban on online gambling ads. Well, today, the federal government, after all this time, introduced its gambling advertising legislation in response to that report. Now, it doesn't go anywhere near as far as Peter Murphy would have liked, but there are some steps being made, including an opt-out option when streaming, a limit on radio and TV advertising to some extent, and a crackdown on influencers, again, to some extent. Labor are calling their reforms significant, whilst the Coalition, Green and Crossbench are pushing for more to address harms from gambling. And of course, the government needs to secure the support of the Coalition or Greens to get their bill through the Senate. It's not clear that they'll get it. For his analysis on this, and also the Minister for Defence's press club speech today and his take on progressive patriotism. We are joined by veteran political journalist and columnist with the Saturday paper, Paul Bongiorno. Paul, good evening to you. Welcome back to Nightlife.
2: Thank you, Philip, and good evening to you.
0: On gambling, the bill was introduced by the Minister for Sport and Communications, Annika Wells. I mean, here she is talking about the opt-out feature for online platforms on ABC Radio today.
3: We know that free-to-air has to have major events through our anti-siphoning laws, but if you chose to watch, I don't want to name any particular given that we're on the ABC, but you know, if you are watching the Football World Cup on SBS, another public broadcaster, for example, you have the ability to opt out of seeing gambling advertising. We know the trend for viewing in Australia is that more than half of the population now view these things online through streamers, and that is how, as technology evolves, households will continue to evolve.
0: Yes, although the number of people opting out is pretty small, if you look at the figures. Paul, it's not clear that this reform goes very far. Is it even a reform?
2: Well, you could argue that it doesn't go very far at all, and why it's taken 3 years and then a term and a half almost of the Albanese government to begin to address these in any serious way has you scratching your head, except that it is clear that the gambling industry, the broadcasters and the big sporting bodies, NRL and AFL particularly, have enormous sway and have used this enormous sway with the government, and it has to be said to a lesser extent with the opposition, because the opposition wants things to go a bit further, but even it doesn't want to go as far as the Murphy inquiry recommended, and that is a total ban.
0: No, Independent Senator David Pocock's been outspoken that more needs to be done. This is what he had to say today.
4: We have the landmark Murphy Report, which was a multi-partisan-backed look at what is happening with gambling in Australia. We are the biggest losers in the world per capita, and they recommended three big things to turn that around. One was a phased-in ban on all gambling ads. The report said that gambling ads are normalising gambling amongst young people, and we have to turn that around. They said we need to ban inducements. And really critically, they said we actually need a national regulator to oversee these gambling companies. The government's bill doesn't do any of those things. They've decided that three ads an hour during children's television hours is acceptable.

0: Although there are carve-outs. I mean, he's got a point, doesn't he, Paul? What about major sporting events on free-to-air TV, like the State of Origin Decider game happening next week? I mean, you still will see gambling ads there.
1: Yeah, well, you certainly will. And even under these proposals, after 8:30, you know, the ads can come on. And after 8:30, they can come on every time a try is scored.
0: So, or half-time or all that.
1: Yeah, precisely. Look, the point is that, you know, we can be a bit glib about it. First of all, no one's asking for, you know, the punt to be punted. We can still gamble. We're a nation of punters. But $32 billion was lost by Australians last year. That's a hell of a lot of money. And the experts and the Murphy Inquiry and others will tell you that's a hell of a lot of misery as well. And so, you know, it would seem that the reluctance just to have a blanket ban. I mean, I was at a news conference with Sarah Hanson-Young, the Green Senator, a couple of days back, and she said, look, we had all these arguments with tobacco. You might remember that the major rugby league tournaments was called the Winfield Cup for years. Well, we blanket banned tobacco.
0: Yeah, they survived.
1: And they survived, you know. So if we blanket ban gambling advertising, you know, they're sure to find other ways to entice customers. And of course, one of the other things, and there's a terrific report on ABC Online today. I mean, the gambling companies have got a lot of money, and they use a lot of clever devices to entice people to gamble. Like, for example, inducements. They give you credit to gamble, so you can go along and use your $100, you know, to put a bet on, and if you win it, you keep the winnings. If you lose it, well, it's their money you're losing. But the whole idea is, if you win, guess what? You're going to go and bet more of your own money,
0: yeah,
1: because you,
0: because as we know, mostly you don't win.
1: Exactly.
0: It is indeed.
1: I can remember my grandfather was an intrepid gambler, but he said to my father, he said, if you want to gamble, I'll be your bookmaker. And there was a famous bookmaker in Ballarat who drove a big car, and he said, see that big car over there, that bookmaker's big. He said, it's mugged punters who paid for that big car.
0: Yeah. Well, that's the thing. I mean, you're not going to get rid of gambling. People like to gamble. We know that. People like to smoke. We know that. And banning advertising hasn't got rid of smoking, and it's not likely to get rid of gambling. But it's. I mean, parents are very concerned about it. And the ubiquity of online gambling, particularly over, you know, use of smartphones and so on, this is what has a lot of people worried, because there's a cult, there's a kind of culture of it amongst young people, using their smartphones, and the ads are targeted at them. You know, be with your mates, celebrate, you know, get going with your mates, form a mates group. It's mates all the time, and this is what's led to the pretty much overwhelming public support for tough action here. And I don't quite get why the government's not going with what the public want. What do you think?
1: Well, as I said earlier, there is no doubt the influence, particularly, I think, of the major sporting organisations, you know, the NRL, the Rugby League, and the AFL has got enormous clout and influence. And they point, oh, well, you know, it goes all the way down. It's the same arguments, you know, that the pokey clubs use too. You know, oh, don't ban pokey machines because look what we do. We have sporting fields. We have, you know, little kickers, and we pay for it all and all of that sort of stuff. All of that, I think, does carry a fair bit of weight with politicians, especially if they feel if they ban it, these influential organisations might even start campaigning against them.
0: Annika Wells was also talking about curtailing the celebrity effect, as she described it, of influencers spruiking gambling, but doubled down that protecting children was the main focus of the reforms.
2: One of the things we wanted to do with this package of reforms is address the influence of influencers in this space. But at the heart of the package, which is really significant reform, is trying to remove the insidious effect of gambling advertising on children where they experience it incidentally. So that's at the heart of the package.
0: Yes, well, they're not the independents aren't the only ones opposed to it. Independent Senator Kate Chaney's joined the chorus calling for more changes, but the Coalition doesn't like it much either. This is Kate Chaney.
3: Well, it's not just the Coalition and the Greens and the independents in the Senate, but it's most of Australia who would like to see some improvements. So I think that it does have the potential to be improved there. I think it's an opportunity for the government to

0: make it a whole lot better than it is and actually use the parliamentary process to make the laws better, which is what it's meant to be there for. So there are plenty of opportunities for improvement.
1: Mm. What chance is this of getting through the Senate? I mean, it's been kicked off to an inquiry, and that's going to, you know, bog it down for a long time. You'd imagine.
2: Well, it'll get through the Senate if the coalition decides that it'll support it. Now, the coalition is suggesting the member for Cook Kennedy, who has quite interesting personal story about a friend of his who committed suicide, you know, who was a gambling addict. Now the coalition may, for example, bring in or suggest amendments to ban inducements. That is, to ban the big gambling companies from saying to people, "Here's $200, you can spend it whatever way you like," providing, you know, you can put a bet on at our expense, as it were. Mm. Well, banning that would be a great step. A national regulator, which David Pocock spoke about it in our earlier sound grab, that could keep an eye on some of the very clever and, I would say, devious ways in which the big gambling companies use to hook people in to get them addicted. I mean, this is the thing that we're trying to deal with. Pocock, of course, who was the captain of the Wallabies, he said the thing that he most laments is that now, especially with younger people, there's a sort of an identification of gambling with sport. Yeah. You know, like you don't only kick goals, you kick goals and you win money, sort of stuff.
1: Yeah. Well, it's very much an association. That's right. And if you're out with your mates, then if you're not having a bet on your phone,
2: then
1: you're not really, you know, not really on song with youth culture.
2: That's right.
1: Minister Will says he hopes the reforms will be in place by January 1 next year. What do you reckon the chances of that happening are?
2: Well, as I say, you know, a lot's going to depend on what happens in the 8-week Senate inquiry, which, by the way, you'd have to say is redundant. I mean, what's this 8-week inquiry going to tell us?
1: We've already had an inquiry. Peter Murphy's already reported. That was 3 years ago. There was an extensive inquiry. Peter Murphy compiled a report off the back of that inquiry and gave it to the government. Here it is.
2: Yep, precisely. The only thing you could say is it does seem, and we're seeing this today, even our discussion tonight, is it could build a head of steam that puts more pressure, countervailing pressure, on the government to, as it were, checkmate the sort of pressure it's dealing with from the, from the gambling companies and the sporting bodies.
1: Mm. All right. Now, to the matter of progressive patriotism, a concept that was certainly new to many of us, I think, when it was brought up by Minister for Defence Pat Conroy. He was addressing the National Press Club today. He was addressed with a speech entitled Progressive Patriotism, a Labor Approach to Defence Capability, Defence Industry and Reform. Here's a little from it.
3: We're investing in our people, our institutions, our sovereignty. As progressives, we believe that Australia is worth improving and worth protecting and investing in our defence. Building our self-reliance and defence industry forms an integral part of the Labor approach to progressive patriotism.
1: Well, there's a bit to unpack here, isn't there, Paul? What are you making of progressive patriotism?
2: Well, okay, so Anthony Albanese unveiled the term progressive patriotism soon after he won the last election at a National Press Club speech in, I think it was June 2025, where he spoke about progressive patriotism for the first time, and he defined it as where we are proud to do things our own way. And what it was to, as it were, wrench away from conservatives who like to wrap themselves in the flag and they're the patriots and say, well, hang on, progressives on the political spectrum, we're patriots too. We can be progressive patriots and we can do it in a way that assures our security and broadens out the concept of what patriotism means. And we got this from the Defence Industry Minister, Pat Conroy, at the press club today, where the patriotism says, well, look, why we need to be more self-reliant, why we need to have our own defence industry, learning the lessons of the pandemic, learning the lessons of what happened with the Iran and what is still happening with the Iran war. We start to build the skills. We start to invest billions, literally billions of dollars in defence industry, which we can export, but more to the point, assures our own security and defends our way of life, which means defends our health system, our education system, and everything else we hold dear as Australians. It's sort of a wraparound concept, which then goes, and this was fascinating today to see Pat Conroy, who, like Albanese, is of the left of the Labor Party. And of course, you know, Philip, that at the end of the month, there's a national conference of the Labor Party in Adelaide, where, of course, all sorts of policies will be discussed. And some people are thinking that there'll be big pushback against AUKUS. AUKUS is us, critics would say, is, as it were, surrendering our sovereignty to the United States. Well, Conroy pushed back very hard against that today. He said that's not the case. This is us working with our allies, but repatriating, if you like, the sort of skills we need to be able to build the defence defence material, the submarines and the planes and the drones and all the rest out into the future. And in fact, Conroy, in answer to questions from the press pack there, said that he doesn't expect this national conference to overrule or override AUKUS. The previous one didn't. And in fact, what people are beginning to realise is that there are many jobs in boat building and submarine building in Perth and in Adelaide. There is a benefit there that also goes to hundreds of firms supplying all of this sort of stuff. So that was the tenor of the speech. So they're fairly significant in one ways, but I think it's Albanese, trying to, as it drag the flag off people like maybe Tony Abbott and Pauline Hanson and wrap it around himself.
1: Mm. Yeah, whichever way you look at it, AUKUS, it is certainly a further enmeshment of Australia with US defence capability. There's no other way to look at it.
2: There isn't.
1: You would have thought. Not that there's any sight apart from the used Virginia submarines, which at least we can see those. At least they exist. There's no sight whatsoever of these submarines that supposedly are being built in the UK. Well, actually, haven't even been designed yet.
2: Conroy said he went and had a look at what they were doing in the UK, and they've expanded their shipyard, and so it's
1: shipyard,
2: already
1: happened. I mean, he'd be looking at the person doing a sketch on the piece of paper.
2: Exactly. Yeah, well, don't forget that I think it's from next year. I mean, Perth is being enormously expanded to port, American nuclear submarines, and to maintain them. And I think there's Andrew Hastie made this point, the Liberal from Perth, WA, that I think there's going to be something like 7,000 US personnel and their families stationed in Perth from next year, all around the submarine project.
1: Yep, in there, up in Darwin, and is this an independent defence posture? Well, it's not, but anyway, I suppose this is what Pat Conroy is saying.
2: Well, I think
1: this is what passes for patriotism these days.
2: What we've been told, and historians have pointed out, that the Australian psyche is a sense of abandonment after World War II, and we still have this sense of abandonment, and therefore we want to be very close to our American ally. One of the problems is, of course, that Donald Trump and his attitude to allies, and possibly even Australian allies, makes us a little bit nervous about just how secure this arrangement is.
1: Yep, indeed. All right, Paul, terrific to talk, as always. Appreciate your time.
2: Thanks, Phil. Bye.
1: Bye. Paul Bongiorno.
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1: Leading the news breakdown for us, David from Singleton. Thanks for all the texts, by the way. David from Singleton said, hasn't the government interference in the free tobacco market done well? Not. No, point taken, David. That's true. And I don't think anyone's suggesting that, you know, by banning gambling advertising, you'll get rid of gambling. Of course you won't. Although it should be observed that restrictions on tobacco have resulted

0: in lower rates of smoking. They have. But you're quite right about where we're at the moment. Suresh in Perth says, remember the Benson Hedges cricket tournament? It survived without tobacco ads. Yes, the Winfield Cup, the same. Why don't they advertise the house always wins, says my texter. Yes, why don't they? Why don't they? Lisa, hi Lisa. On a more serious note, please understand suicide is not a crime. One does not commit it. People end their life by suicide. Thanks for understanding this. My mother took her life, breaks my heart. She was not a criminal. No, no, Lisa, that's a perfectly valid point to make. Oh, we're in the habit of saying commit suicide, aren't we? Rather than another way of putting it, because in Australia, the act itself is not a crime. You're quite right. Thank you for that. All right, let's proceed. Matthew Doran, ABC's Middle East correspondent, standing by.
1: Nightlife foreign correspondent.
0: Matthew, good evening to you.
2: G'day.
0: Well, US President Donald Trump has described the weekend's events as a foolish breach of the ceasefire. This is as the US mounted fresh attacks on commercial vehicles in the Strait of Hormuz. Choke point, of course, handles roughly 20% of global oil shipments. But is it open or is it not? Matthew, what's the latest?
2: Yeah, it's a very good question. Look, it is somewhat open, and there are certainly some ships getting through the Strait of Hormuz, far more getting through than they were just a couple of weeks ago before this interim deal between the US and Iran was signed. But you are right there. There is this ongoing tension. There is also, aside from that, there is also a massive backlog of ships in the Persian Gulf. It's not like they can all just, you know, as Donald Trump was saying at the time when he said he'd agreed to this deal, he said, you know, ships in the Gulf, start your engines. It's not a case of that. There is this backlog that's going to take some time to clear. And of course, yeah, we did see over the weekend this exchange of fire that was prompted by attacks on ships, commercial ships in the Strait, the US then opening fire on Iran retaliating against US bases in the region there, particularly in Kuwait and Bahrain. So, look, that was another flashpoint over the weekend. Things have calmed since then. Certainly, both sides seeming to suggest that they've made their point and that they won't be opening fire anymore. But it is still a very fragile situation. One thing I think is interesting to point out is that as part of these ongoing talks, there's been this so-called deconfliction line set up that the Qataris are managing. Mm-hmm. That's a bit of a jargony way of saying it's sort of like a hotline between the US and Iran, so that when these things do kick off, when their militaries do start to attack each other, this is more of a political or diplomatic line that the two sides can sort of talk to each other and talk it out and try to avoid that further escalation. And the Qataris have said that that has been used in response to those weekend events, and that could perhaps be why we've seen it calm down. But both sides certainly saying that they keep their hand on the trigger here. And, a long-term deal is still a way off.
0: Yeah, exactly. Well, it just seems a long way off, doesn't it? I mean, has there been any real progress at all? J.D. Vance and others saying, you know, this is a they said it's a memorandum of understanding. They don't use the word deal so much, do they? But it's quite hard to find out what's been agreed, if anything, has it? I mean, Iran are certainly not saying that they'll give up control over the Strait of Hormuz. I mean, today they said, oh, yes, well, if UN inspectors come back in, they're not inspecting the areas that the US bombed. So that's hard. Yeah. That's less than full agreement, I would have thought. I mean, it's a bit hard to know what's been agreed, if anything, has it?
2: Yeah, look, you are right there. There is a lot of confusion. And I think some of it is actually just fueled by the fact that the US and Iran, in their public statements, take slightly different positions to what has actually been written down in this memorandum of understanding. And you are right there. It's not quite a full deal. That's what we often refer to it as, this interim deal, because it sets out this period of 60 days for further negotiations on those more difficult issues like the future of Iran's nuclear program and things like that. The US continues to say that the Strait of Hormuz in the future should be open without any restrictions. Iran says it's going to continue to exercise its right to maintain control over the Strait of Hormuz. And when you look at the wording of this MOU, it says that there will be discussions between Iran and Oman, the country on the other side of the Strait of Hormuz, and some of the Gulf states about what those management procedures

0: is what those management issues could be. Now, is it a toll? Is it a management fee? Is that going to be charged to ships there? You know, that might be a game of semantics, but certainly that is what is written down in this deal. It's the same when it comes to the situation in Lebanon. The situation there, point one of this MOU between the US and Iran says that there needs to be an end to all fighting on all fronts, including in Lebanon, and there needs to be respect for Lebanon's territorial integrity. But Israel continues to occupy territory in Lebanon, which is at odds there, and the US will effectively say that that's okay, whereas Iran says it's not. And then when you fast forward and look at things like the unfreezing of assets, the Iranians say that some of their assets need to be thawed immediately. The US says no, that's a condition of further movement. So you are right. There is a lot of confusion there, and it really does depend on how both sides are spinning this for their own domestic audiences as to you know what how we measure any progress there.
1: Yeah, you mentioned Lebanon. Of course, over the weekend, Benjamin Netanyahu, the leader of Israel, declared a major victory on social media to counter weeks of intense domestic political attacks over his war management, and he explicitly highlighted the agreement as a significant strategic defeat for Iran and its proxy Hezbollah. Lebanon and Israel signed a US-brokered 14-point framework agreement designed to work towards ending hostilities, but they don't seem to have ended hostilities, have they? I mean, Israel is still occupying southern Lebanon, and the deal is highly controversial, isn't it?
0: Yeah, that's right. I mean, we need to remind our listeners that we are talking about multiple deals being put in place across this region at the moment. You've got the deal between the US and Iran about ending this broader regional war, which does go to Lebanon in point one, as I was just saying. But then you've got this other deal that's been reached between Israel and Lebanon, the Lebanese government, not Hezbollah. Hezbollah is not involved in those negotiations. This too has been brokered by the US. And this second deal effectively allows Israel to continue to occupy that territory inside southern Lebanon in a so-called security zone for the foreseeable future, for as long as Hezbollah remains a threat. And Hezbollah itself says it isn't going to lay down its weapons. So some of the commentary is that that second deal can effectively entrench Israeli occupation in southern Lebanon, whereas the first deal says that that needs to end immediately. So they are in contradiction to each other. And that shows how the US, because it is behind both of these deals, it is sort of running different lines in different parts of the region. But you're right, Benjamin Netanyahu was facing considerable pressure at home because most of his political opponents in particular were saying that the first deal, the US-Iran deal, which Israel was not a part of, was seemingly totally cut out of negotiations and discussions over, that was the US forcing it to capitulate. And there was a lot of concern about what that would mean for Lebanon. Mm. This second deal seems to help him out a little bit there. And that's why there is this this contradiction, and it does also have criticism within Lebanon as well. Hezbollah clearly not happy with it. People in southern Lebanon, even those who aren't necessarily Hezbollah supporters, also pretty annoyed that it seems to entrench this occupation. But the Lebanese government and a lot of other people within Lebanon would also be in favour of it because they see this as potentially the only way to sort this situation out and to achieve some sort of relative peace with their neighbour to the south in Israel.
1: Mm. Who's got the upper hand here, Matthew? You know,
0: that's a very good question.
1: I mean, Donald Trump keeps talking about the United States' overwhelming military force, the most powerful military in the world, and so on that he goes on about. But he's found the limits, hasn't he, of that military force.
0: That's right. And I remember back when this war started on Saturday, the 28th of February. I'm actually sitting on the roof of the ABC Bureau speaking to you at the moment, where I was standing as that war kicked off and we were providing round-the-clock coverage on it. At that time, Donald Trump and his key lieutenants, you know, people like the Defense Secretary, Pete Hegseth, they were talking about this being a short, sharp war, that it could be sorted out within a couple of weeks.
1: That's right.
0: We are now 4 months down the track and we still don't have an outcome, a full outcome to end this conflict, albeit it has been paused somewhat. We've got a situation where the Strait of Hormuz could get to a position where some sort of fees are being charged for transit. That was something that wasn't in place back when this war first started. It seems like the US underestimated what well, the sort of the resilience of the Iranian

0: Iranian regime there. This is a regime which has had senior members killed during the course of this war, no more senior than the supreme leader, Ali Khamenei, who's being laid to rest in his funeral starting over this weekend. And it is still holding power in Iran. So, look, I think it's safe to say Iran has taken a massive hit. It has been damaged. It's under significant pressure, but also the US does seem to have underestimated its resilience there, that's for sure.
1: Here's a question. I mean, because some observers, it's very opaque, Iran, so it's hard to read it. That some observers have said, look, what the US has achieved is in killing and knocking over the old regime, but the new regime in charge of Iran, far from being dislodged, of course, is firmly in charge, and they are more recalcitrant than the previous regime. Is it possible to make that judgment?
0: Look, it is very difficult because, of course, yeah, as you say, Iran is very opaque. Getting information, getting, you know, that sort of insight from within the country can be quite difficult at times. But certainly, you know, there is that fear that this is a much more hardline regime than it once was. Even if it isn't more hardline in terms of its ideology, it's certainly going to be hardened as a result of everything that has happened in the last 4 months or so. We don't really have a firm view on what Ali Khamenei's successor, his son Mojtaba Khamenei, is going to be like in terms of running the country. He's in hiding. He's a recluse. A lot of the reports suggesting that he is severely injured as a result of this war, and that's why he hasn't been seen there. But there was clearly a decision within the regime to sort of splinter its management, its upper ranks to withstand these sort of attacks and to ensure that it could continue even if senior members were killed during the course of the war. So, you know, that is obviously a concern there, that this is only going to harden the resolve. And it is, of course, worth noting that there is still considerable opposition to the regime in Iran. We've seen that for the course of many, many months. And even those who are opposed to the regime, some of them are pretty disappointed. Certainly the ones that have been able to speak to us at the ABC are pretty disappointed with how this has played out, because they thought and they believed the rhetoric that was coming from the United States, that it was coming to save them, to change the regime, and that hasn't happened.
1: Meanwhile, there is Benjamin Netanyahu, the Prime Minister of Israel, who is facing an upcoming election. Now, he is under all sorts of pressure over his handling of the wars in the region from the October 7th attacks onwards, but he also faces historical corruption charges as well. He's Israel's longest-serving prime minister. There's widespread public anger over his failure to hold an independent public inquiry into the government's failings before and after the Hamas-led attacks of October the 7th. How's he travelling, do you think?
0: Yeah, I mean, it's a really important question, considering that today is actually 1,000 days since the October 7 attacks back in 2023, when 1,200 people were killed and 250 were taken hostage. And there have been huge protests, but there have certainly been protests across the country. Sort of a mixture of commemorations and protests about that day, and also renewed calls for there to be this independent commission. Certainly there is a lot of anger against Benjamin Netanyahu's suggestions that he's avoiding taking responsibility for the failures leading to October 7, that he's dragged Israel into multiple wars since. It's important to stress that Israelis are not a sort of homogenous bloc here. Some wars are more popular than others. The war in Gaza, certainly because it has dragged on for 2.5 years now, is something which many people have said needs to be brought to an end, whereas the war in Gaza and the war in Lebanon, many Israelis who might hold that view about Gaza might say that Iran and Lebanon, that should continue. So it's a bit of a nuanced view there. But he is certainly looking like he's in trouble in the polls. The latest polling from some of the major TV networks and newspapers is saying that his Likud party is still likely to be the largest party in the Israeli parliament, the Knesset. But it is not going to be big enough to govern in its own right. It rarely is. There's always coalitions here. That's why you see people like Itamar Ben-Gvir, the national security minister, who is the leader of the very right-wing, hardline Jewish nationalist party called Otzma Yehudit, which is translates to Jewish power. He is very controversial, but he is a member of Benjamin Netanyahu's coalition cabinet. You know, there are others in that frame as well who've propped up this government for

0: the time being. What the polling is suggesting, which is quite interesting, is that if, and it is still an if, some of the main opposition parties decide to put aside their differences and band together, they could actually topple Benjamin Netanyahu. And that is something which many commentators are suggesting could happen. One of the names there as a potential prime minister is a man named Gadi Eisenkot. He's the former chief of staff of the IDF, so the former head of the Israeli military. He actually served under Benjamin Netanyahu while he was IDF chief of staff. He's broken away. He's set up his own party, which is called Yashar, which translates to straight. That's the direct translation. It kind of means that this is a party which is not left or right. It's coming through the middle, but it also is being referred to as a party of sort of straight talkers, people who want to talk to the public without hiding things. His Yashar party is currently looking like it could be the second largest party in the Knesset based on the polling. And if he bands together with some of the other high-profile opposition candidates, people like Naftali Bennett and Yair Lapid, who have also served previously as prime ministers, those two gentlemen have banded together, but since banding together, their polling has actually gone down. You know, if those groups start to band together, they could topple Benjamin Netanyahu. But they will likely have to deal with some of the Arab-Israeli parties, which do exist in the Knesset as well, which have largely been shunned by the Netanyahu government in the last short while. So, you know, we are still, you know, 3 months at least away from an election. It has to be held before the end of October. And if a week is a long time in politics in other parts of the world, it's a lifetime in the Middle East. So anything could change there. But certainly based on current figures, the great survivor of Israeli politics could be in a bit of trouble.
1: Yep. Interesting. Fascinating. As always, Matthew, you've got millions of fans on Nightlife who've all texted me saying you deserve a medal for all sorts of reasons, which I would lend my voice to as well. I appreciate your time. Always appreciate your insight. Thank you.
0: Thanks.
1: Matthew Doran, ABC's Middle East correspondent, foreign correspondent on Nightlife tonight, says Marvin Gaye would say, if you know what's going on, well, then someone should tell us.

0: indeed. Marvin Gaye with us. All right, we've got news coming up. We've got the a mighty challenge after that. Let's find out whether your SMS, annoying SMSs might get better. Alex Kidman has got the answer.
1: Nightlife with Philip Clark
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0: SMS scams are a scourge and one that costs Australians dearly. You don't need me to tell you that, I'm sure, with some estimates that Australians lost, $18 million last year due to dodgy SMS messages. I'm surprised it's that small myself. But it can be hard to tell if a message you've got from your bank, your hotel or even the government is on the level. Tell us about it. But that, at least in theory, has changed this week because there are new rules for SMS messages, meaning that businesses have to, quote, verify in order to have their business name come up in any communication sent out. What does this mean? Joining us to discuss how this might help us is Alex Kidman. Alex is a multi-award-winning technology journalist with several decades of experience writing about tech and technology. He's been on the program before. Alex, good evening to you. Welcome back.
3: Thanks for having me back, Phil.
0: Now, tell me what's changed from July 1. What's going to change?
3: So from July 1, and people may have already actually received messages that work this way.
0: Mm-hmm.
3: If you get an SMS message from a brand, and this could be a MyGov message, this could be from your bank or your telco or Australia Post or whatever,
0: mm-hmm.
3: you get a little signifier at the top that says Australia Post or bank or MyGov mm-hmm. or what have you. And before July the 1st, that could be spoofed. That could just be tricked out. Someone else, a scammer could say, oh, yeah, look, I'm the ATO.
0: I'm Telstra.
3: Exactly. Mm-hmm. And I think a lot of people were probably aware that those kind of dodgy messages happened. This time of year, for example, you could expect to see a lot of fake MyGov messages.
0: Yeah.
3: But what's happened is the ACMA has set up what they call the Sender ID Registry, and businesses have to register their business name that they want to appear in this Sender ID field with the ACMA. And then once they're registered, basically they've got the exclusive on it. And
0: well, so otherwise you can't send one.
3: No, you can send them, but what will happen, and people may have already had some of these come through, is they will then be lumped in as unverified. So if I'm a scammer and I'm sending a dodgy MyGov message, it won't come through as MyGov, it'll come through as unverified instead, which will give you that first stage warning, hey, maybe this message isn't on the level.
0: Let's talk about that aspect of it in a minute. But I said at the start that they're saying there were reports that Australians lost $18 million last year. I mean, it'd be way more than that, wouldn't it?
3: Oh, look, absolutely. So that $18 million,
0: where's that figure come from?
3: So that $18 million figure is from ScamWatch, and it's specifically what they attributed to SMS scam messages last year. But there's a couple of factors here that mean that it's got to be bigger because people underreport this. People do not want to admit they've been fooled, so they don't report it, which is not the thing to do. It's a really good idea. You might feel a bit silly because you've fallen to one of these things, but the more we know as a group about this, the more power we have to fight them. Potentially there can also then be avenues for you to recover lost money, although that is not super common. I don't want to get people's hopes up too high by reporting it. So reporting it is really, really important. The other thing there, though, is SMS is not just used for a direct give me all your money scam. It can also be used for other things like identity theft, where there's not as easily a calculable cost to that, even though there's obviously a big crime value to it.
0: Yeah. You know the way the phones normally thread similar SMSs together. So if you got one from Telstra, you know, they're all in the thread. Dodgy SMSs can imitate this, can't they?
3: Well, they could, and this is one of the strengths.
0: But this is now they won't be able to.
3: Exactly. So this is one of the strengths of this new approach, where the dodgy one would have appeared in the thread.
0: Yeah.
3: Now it will just get bundled in as a big unverified thread of messages, some of which, and I suppose this is important to point out, could still be from legitimate businesses if they haven't actually registered with the Sender ID registry yet.
0: So let's talk about the Sender ID. What is it?
3: So Sender ID is a 2 to 11 character long set of basically letters.
0: Mm-hmm.
3: They can't all be numbers because those would be phone numbers, basically, but of letters that are meant to identify a brand. So if you wanted to do ABC Nightlife, unfortunately you couldn't because

0: 12 characters, mm-hmm. but you could do ABC Night Lith, for example. Mm-hmm. That would be your 11. And you could register that, and that would then come through where in a normal, you know, person-to-person text message chain, it might just come up as the number. It instead comes up there as the brand.
1: Can't scam it. So this sender ID gets registered with ACMA now. Is that the idea?
0: Yes, exactly so.
1: Why can't a scammer just copy it?
0: Because what happens is the scammer would then send their message through mm. and the telcos are actually obliged to work with this registry, and when it's going through their systems, they'll go, well, the Telstra or the MyGov or whatever number is this, the scammer's number is something else, ba-bow, that's going straight through and verified even if they've put that brand in there. It's a pretty simple little database block.
1: Okay, so that's right, because they can't, they might be able to copy the identifiers, but they can't copy Telstra's phone number.
0: Exactly. They can't match both parts of the equation.
1: Is it any different from, your phone contacts or all your messages, your friends are about to appear to be unverified?
0: No, not at all. So when you set up a phone contact, you're creating your own little personal database on your phone. Like, you might be storing it in the cloud if you're using Google or Apple or what have you, but you're creating your own little personal database, and that just matches the number coming in to however you've assigned that contact. So if I had you, Phil Clark, as a contact in my phone, instead of your phone number coming up, it would come up as Phil Clark, but that's because I've set that on my phone. It will not make a change because you're not sending me something with a sender ID, you're sending me something with your mobile number instead.
1: Okay. So who has to, do you have to register? Is that what's happened?
0: If you're a business, and this includes charities as well, I should say.
1: You don't have to.
0: You're not obliged to register, but if you try and use sender ID, your messages are going to end up in that unverified thread as well. So it's a very good idea to do so if you use SMS as a form of communication with your customers or clients or anyone else you communicate with.
1: Okay. All right. But if you're just sending something, that's right, to a pal saying, let's meet for the Socceroos match at this place and time, that will be okay.
0: That will be 100% okay. You do it. Regular people receiving these don't actually have to do anything at all. You will probably already have received some kind of message from your telco saying, hey, the way you receive messages is going to look a little bit different by now. But you don't actually have to do anything. You don't need a new phone. You don't need to reboot. There's no new software. There's no thing that ordinary people have to do.
1: Okay, so we don't have to do anything here. It'll just happen. This is just happening.
0: Yep, this has happened.
1: From July 1. Okay. Yep. All right. Does this mean now that we can absolutely trust all messages that come from known businesses, Alex?
0: Well, sadly, Phil, the answer to that question is no. Yeah. I'd love it if it was
1: so. I suspected that was the answer, yeah.
0: But there's a couple of reasons for this. Yeah. For a start, There are ways that, and I don't want to go into too much detail, I suppose. I don't want to instruct scammers on how to do crimes, but there are known scams around, for example, certain hotel booking sites where accounts for hotels get socially engineered, so they get stolen from the hotel. And then if the hotel sent out a message using its sender ID, which it's registered, that would appear legit. So you've still got to be careful looking at these messages, being aware of some of the more common flag falls that it's a scam. Things like, for example, if you ever get a MyGov message with a link in it, that's a scam. Every single time, without exception, they never send links. Lots of big businesses no longer send links at all because they're just too easily spoofed, too easily sent to the wrong place. Also, bear in mind that other messaging platforms. So if you message through like WhatsApp, for example, or Facebook Messenger, that's not covered by this legislation at all because it can't be. Okay. So this is just SMS. There's that threat vector there as well. And, there's what I like to call the human factor in all of this, and I think that's actually the biggest tool that we've got to fight scammers, but unfortunately it's also the biggest

0: tool they've got to try and attack us.
1: Human factor, you mean what?
0: So one of the big ones here is overconfidence. Lots of people kind of tend to think, oh, I'm too smart. I'd never fall for a scam. I know what the tricks are. That overconfidence can be absolutely deadly because everyone, and I really do mean everyone, has their off days. And I will say this because I'll put my hand up, not that anyone can see it, and say, look, I've been studying and reporting on this field for more than 25 years. I have clicked on a dodgy message in my time because I was just distracted that day. I was waiting on, this was an Australia Post one, I was waiting on a package, something turned up, it looked all right. I was kind of not thinking about it, clicked on the link. And the only thing that clued me in, because I kind of knew what I was looking for, was actually the fake Australia Post site that loaded didn't look quite right to me. It didn't render quite, they'd stolen the Australia Post logo, but they hadn't laid it out right. And I thought, that doesn't look familiar. Looked up at the address bar and realised, oh, right, this is a scam. You fool, Alex. But if I can fall for it, everyone can fall for it. So overconfidence really can be deadly there. And this plays into that human factor of the ways that they try and engineer you. They try to get you to panic, to click something quickly because, you know, big financial penalties, you might not get your tax return, the police are about to knock on your door. All of these things, while this legislation is great, while it's a nice little tool in the fight against scammers, those human factors we can't entirely change. What you can change, though, is whenever you get these kinds of messages, stop, think, check in another way. So call your bank or check on your online accounts yourself with a fresh browser window, those kinds of things, because typically these things are not going to come and attack you in the next 5 seconds if you stop and think about them, and that's how we can spot them easily.
1: Years ago, well, there used to be, because this is before mass data leaks, but, you know, your people would change their phone numbers and so on. But these days that's not really a thing, is it? I mean, people's information appears in mass data leaks all the time. And the only real protection you have is just to continue on but be more vigilant about the sorts of things that come after these things, isn't it?
0: Well,
1: what do you reckon?
0: You can change your phone number and there are...
1: But that's really, that's incredibly, you know...
0: Oh, it's inconvenient. Yeah. It's massively inconvenient and it's probably more applicable to...
1: And it doesn't really help anyway because, I mean, within a year or two, there'll be another data leak and your phone number will be, you know, on the dark web with all the other scammers again.
0: And we can't protect against that. Absolutely.
1: We can't stop it.
0: Absolutely. Personal vigilance, unfortunately, has to be part of the story.
1: This doesn't stop the other form of scam, which is really annoying, which is the unsolicited phone call from... I got one the other day, actually, from an energy company who said that, you know, I've got some good credits for you, blah, blah, blah, blah, blah.
0: And no, then it
1: was sounding fine until they said, can you just tell us your account number? I said, well, you should know that. Goodbye.
0: No, look, it doesn't stop that kind of thing. There are obviously ongoing law enforcement efforts to try and combat that, to try and shut down some of the places that these operate from. Will we ever be 100% rid of them? No, I doubt it, or at least not while there's money to be made.
1: No, people think it's a new problem, but in a way it's not, isn't it? Through the letterbox in the old days, through the letterbox used to come lots of scams.
0: Oh, absolutely. I mean, I can remember back to the days of, you know, you must forward this letter on to 10 people. People kind of things.
1: That's right.
0: And so no, there's nothing, in one sense, there's nothing new under the sun, but the immediacy of modern communications and the fact that you can do it from anywhere on the globe makes it much more of a problem.
1: Yes, the poor old bloke in Nigeria who's still trying to get his money out, I do feel sorry for him sometimes.
0: I've got a spoiler for you, Phil. He doesn't exist.
1: Alex, terrific to talk. Thanks.
0: My pleasure.
1: Alex Kidman. Look, if you want to play the Mighty Challenge, give us a call, 1-300-800-222. Lines are free. Bank them up. All right, we shall commence battle. I'll read you the category straight after the news.
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4: ABC News with Andrew Kaloupas. The number of people killed in Russia's massive drone and missile attack on the Ukrainian capital has risen to 20. Emergency services have been searching the rubble of collapsed residential blocks ripped apart by the sustained barrage. The BBC's Sarah Rainsford reports from Kyiv.

0: were loud explosions all through the night here in Kyiv as the city came under a deadly Russian attack. It began with drones, followed by multiple ballistic and cruise missiles, in what officials here are calling the biggest assault on the capital of this war so far. We don't know what military targets Russia might have hit, but we have seen the damage to residential areas, a city center hotel on fire, and a nine-story block of flats destroyed. There we found rescue teams working through a giant heap of concrete and rubble, looking for missing residents that they fear are buried beneath.
1: Independent MP Andrew Wilkie has accused Prime Minister Anthony Albanese of personal

0: Personally standing in the way of gambling advertising reform. The federal government has introduced legislation to Parliament which aims to restrict gambling ads during certain times of the day on TV, digital platforms and radio. It's had mixed reactions, including from some Labor MPs who say the measures don't go far enough. Mr Wilkie says Mr Albanese is standing in the way of proper change.
1: The government has a clear runway ahead of it. It has a blueprint. It has public support. It has parliamentary support. There is no good reason in the world why we shouldn't just get on with this, except that Anthony Albanese is saying no.
0: Victims, survivors, experts and politicians are calling for an urgent extension of the National Redress Scheme for child sexual abuse survivors, with the program unlikely to clear its existing backlog before its legislated closure date. Here's political reporter Claudia Long.
2: In 2026 to date, the scheme has processed an average of 993 applications a month, a significant uptick on 2025. But even at this rate, it won't be able to clear the 30,000 case backlog by the time it's legislated to shut in 2028. And that doesn't include the more than 1,500 new cases expected each month over the next year. Griffith University criminologist and redress expert Kathleen Daly says the current timeline is unrealistic.
3: 1 year to close the redress scheme after the close of applications is ludicrous.
2: The federal government hasn't committed to extending the scheme, but has promised it won't let victim survivors down.
0: The New South Wales government is cracking down on the sale of nitrous oxide, saying an increase in recreational use is leading to serious harm. The chemical compound is used legally in hospitality and medical industries, but can also be used as a recreational drug, often referred to as NANGs. In New South Wales, it'll be illegal to sell cylinders or tanks containing more than 10 grams of nitrous oxide from November 5. A Papua separatist group says it's shot dead an American pilot in Indonesia's easternmost Yahukimo region. The group says the pilot had brought Indonesian troops into a conflict zone. Attacks by independence fighters in Western Papua have grown more frequent and deadlier as they acquired better weapons. Rebel commander Elquius Kobach says government authorities need to come and retrieve the body themselves.
4: Today my soldiers and I shot down and burned a plane and shot the pilot. This is all me and my troops. If you want to find us, find us. Do not comb through civilians. If you want to evacuate his body, then the president, the Yahukimo regent and the chief of parliament must come by themselves.
0: To sport in the AFL, Brisbane has beaten Geelong by 22 points at Gardenia Park. Here's Corbin Middlemass.
5: The Lions kicked the first 8 goals of the game to lead by as many as 43 points. The Cats turned it around, dominating the second term to get within 1 early in the third quarter. But Brisbane powered away again, kicking 8 of the next 11 goals to open up the game and ultimately win by 22. The victory makes it 4 in a row for Brisbane as they replace Geelong in the top 4. The Cats have now lost 4 of their last 5 games and could fall as low as 8th by the end of the weekend. Corbin Middlemass, ABC Sport, Geelong.
0: In tennis, Alex de Minaur has cruised through to the second round of Wimbledon, defeating 38-year-old Frenchman Adrien Mannarino in straight sets in a hot and sunny London, 6-3, 6-2, 6-2. ABC News.
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7: Now the ACT forecast for Friday, the 3rd of July. Cloudy with a very high chance of showers, most likely in the morning. Winds west to northwesterly, 25 to 35 kilometres per hour. A low of 5 degrees and a high of 10. Sunrise at 12 minutes past 7. Sunset at 2 past 5. 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

Yes, well, hello, and how are you? Philip Clark with you on ABC Local Radio. We are right across the country. This is Nightlife, and it's the third hour of the program, 6 past midnight. It's 6 past 10 in WA.

0: South Australia and the Northern Territory, it's 24 to midnight. Very good to be with you too. Thanks for dropping in and thanks for your texts and calls. Plenty of opportunity to keep the conversation going. We're about to play the Mighty Challenge if you'd like to have a crack at that. 1-300-800-222 is my number. You can text answers on 0467-922-702, but if, as you know, you want to win the Mighty Challenge Fridge Magnet, you have to give us a call, 1-300-800-222. Coming up later in the last hour of the program, after the Mighty Challenge, Dave's Discs on tonight. Dave is paying tribute to the cowgirl from Calgary, the beautifully voiced divine K.D. Lang tonight. With, well, we'll tell you about the song in the last hour of the program. So looking forward to that as well. Also, let's do a dive for the Socceroos on Saturday morning too. Will you be getting up, I wonder? And anybody say, I must say, when I came home last night, I didn't get to bed for a long time because I actually sat up and watched the England game against the DR Congo. Because it looked at one stage as though England was going to get knocked off, which would have been highly embarrassing, I think, for the much fancied English team, who I thought to be one of the favourites for perhaps the title. And once they all, they were down 1-0 till well after half time before Harry Kane came to the rescue single-handedly. So it's certainly a thief of sleep, the World Cup. I wonder whether you'll be doing the same Saturday morning. Talk to me about that a bit later on. 1-300-800-222 is my number. If you'd like to play the Mighty Challenge, okay, we've got lines free. Is everyone set and ready? Because if you are, so am I.
1: The Mighty Challenge.
0: 25 questions, 5 categories. Our categories tonight are category number 1, potluck. Potluck. Category number 2, 2006 was 20 years ago. Category number 3, famous Benz. That's B-E-N-S, Benz, famous Benz. Category number 4, the Italian job. And category number 5, fictional soldiers. All right, Potluck. 2006 was 20 years ago. Famous Benz, the Italian job, fictional soldiers. Who is going to kick us off tonight? Steve-O's in the Adelaide Hills, I presume, with dog and cat standing by. G'day, Steve-O.
2: Absolutely, yeah. I've got both of them sitting on my lap at the moment. Roxy's on my legs and our Jeeva's on my lap.
0: They're always there, Steve-O.
2: They are, yeah.
0: I do wonder about you sometimes, whether if you want to get up for a cup of tea, whether they still stay with you.
2: pretty hard to get them off sometimes.
0: Steve-O, have you got the wood fire burning?
2: I've had the heater on, the air conditioner, and we've had apparently 70% of our July rainfall in just the last couple of days here in Adelaide.
0: And
2: went and had a look, and the creeks are absolutely flowing in Blair National Park. Very spectacular. Playford Lake is as full as I've ever seen it, and I've lived here since 1985, so, yeah, it's beautiful.
0: Well, you know what? Any time it's raining in South Australia is pretty much a good time, Steve-O, given the history of it all, don't you reckon?
2: Absolutely, and we'll be really glad of it in a few months' time, I think.
0: Yeah. Oh, well, you're up in the hills. The place will be as green as.
2: Yeah, there's a few issues with flooding and things, and, yeah, you sometimes have, you know, people affected by it in a really bad way too, but overall...
0: Overall in South Australia...
2: It is nice to see things flowing.
0: Let's have some rain, yeah.
2: Absolutely.
0: All righty, what do you want to do? Potluck, 2006 was 20 years ago, famous Benz, the Italian job, fictional soldiers.
2: Ooh, not really liking too many of these categories. I might go 2006 was, 20 years ago. 2006. I can't believe that.
0: 2006 was 20 years ago. I know. I find it deeply disturbing. Hey, which team defeated defending Premier Sydney to win their third AFL Premiership in 2006?
2: Oh, no. This isn't my sort of question at all. I'll take a guess. It wasn't the year that the Crows won, was it?

0: I know the Crows won one in the early sort of mid-2000s-ish. Was it the Adelaide Crows?
1: I like your sense of – I like the sense of loyalty you have, Steve-O, to South Australia and to Adelaide and the Adelaide Hills and all that, to dog and cat. But you know what? It's not going to work for you.
0: Nah.
1: Okay.
0: What a good question.
1: See you, mate. See you, Steve-O. Bye-bye. See you later. Yes. 1300 is the number. 1300 800 222. Lynette says, yeah, well, okay, Phil, the rain in Adelaide's good, but I got bogged at a function tonight. dear. Yes. 1300 800 222 is the number. Paul from North Fitzroy, that is correct. Yes. Daniel from the Caves in Queensland. G'day, Daniel.
2: Was that a clue?
1: What?
2: It wasn't Adelaide.
1: No, we've had Adelaide. No. Steve-O nominated the Crows, but no, that's not.
2: Oh yeah. When you said oh yeah, it's but it's close. So yeah, 2006. I remember the good years. You know, like you know, like 2010, 2023, 1990 was my favourite. But yeah.
1: Well, I remember this one bitterly, of course. Yes. Hmm.
2: Oh, so it's the Swans.
1: No, it's not the Swans, Daniel. No.
2: I thought you were the Swans supporter.
1: The question was which team defeated defending Premier Sydney to win their third AFL Premiership in 2006. So, Daniel, sorry, mate. No, it's not. It wasn't the Swans. Glenn from Penrith. G'day, Glenn.
3: Hey, Phil, where are you going?
1: Yeah, pretty good, man.
3: That's the way. I know this one because I know that here. Oh, you want to read it to me or do you want me to give you the answer?
1: Which team defeated defending Premier Sydney to win their third AFL Premiership in 2006?
3: You know, I remember this era because Port Adelaide won in 04 and then the Swans beat West Coast and Leo Barry took that mark right at the end to save the day, wasn't it? And then the year later West Coast beat the Swans.
1: Correct. Yes, it was. The West Coast Eagles. That's right.
3: Was that the Leo Barry one in 05?
1: It was. Yes, Leo Barry. The great Leo Barry took that magnificent mark.
3: Leo Barry, you star.
1: That's right.
3: Who was that commentator?
1: I'm trying to remember who the commentator was. That's right.
3: Oh.
1: He said, blow the siren. Come on, blow the siren.
3: Yeah, yeah.
1: Jane from Homebush says, West Coast Eagles, we was robbed again. Yeah, I don't know about, well, maybe we're, was it, it wasn't as bad as the Western Bulldogs one, you're right, Jane. And now, Glenn, question two, we're in 2006, was 20 years ago, you can move.
3: Yeah, what are the others, mate?
1: Famous Bens, Potluck, The Italian Job, Fictional Soldiers.
3: I'll stick with the 26.
1: Okay. Jeff from Jalorup says, West Coast Eagles, sensational day, I remember it with love. Ah, yes, Jeff, ah, well, there you are, there you go. Question number two, 2006 was 20 years ago. Which 2006 Martin Scorsese film won Best Picture at the 79th Academy Awards?
3: I don't know. I'll just say Con Air. I don't know if that's his or at all or not. So Con Air?
1: No. No, it's not Con Air.
3: That's never won.
1: Thank you, Glenn. Bye. No. Mick from Bamboka. G'day, Mick.
4: Hey, Phil. How you going?
1: Yeah, pretty good. What do you reckon?
4: I'm trying to think back. I wasn't that old in 2006. Departed?
1: Yeah. No, Mick, it is The Departed, but I think we might also depart from that reason. For that reason as well. Javen from Cronulla. G'day, Javen.
5: G'day, mate. How you going?
1: Yeah, not bad. We're up to question three. We're in 2006, was 20 years ago. What do you want to do? Stay there or you can move?
5: We'll stay there. I don't do much life in the other ones, mate. But before we go on, I'll just have to shout out to my mate Bryce Chapman out there, mate. He's heading home from work after a big day in the colliery, mate.
1: Okay. Good on him. Did he?
5: Yeah, good on you, Bryce.
1: Did he put a fair? Did he put a fair day in, Javen?
5: Oh, not really. Never really does. He more or less just wandered us around aimlessly, looking at the walls, mate.
1: Yeah.
5: about it.
1: Thanks, Marvin. Thanks, everybody who said it was Stephen Quatermain who commentated Leo Barry, you star. Good on you. Thanks, Brendan, and thanks, others. Now, Javen, what do you want to do here? What did you say?
5: We'll stick with 2006.
1: Okay, 2006 was 20 years ago. Question number three. Which country won their fourth FIFA World Cup championship at the 2006 tournament?
5: Oh, not too much of a soccer follower. I'll say Portugal.
1: No, it wasn't Portugal. Thanks, Javen. Right,
5: thanks, Bill.
1: See you, mate. Bye-bye. No, it was not Portugal. Question number three we're up to now. Who is next here? What about Chris from Dongara? G'day, Chris.
6: Hello. How are you doing?
1: Not too bad. Yeah. Not too bad. Which country won their fourth FIFA World Cup championship at the 2006 tournament?
6: So FIFA, as in soccer?
1: Yeah, as in soccer, yeah. The World Cup.
6: Yep, the World Cup. I remember I was in Egypt watching Australia when the big famous dive happened.
1: Wasn't that terrible?
6: That was something else, and there was a good couple of inches on anyone's television, but, you know, so be it. So to say who won that, I'm not sure, but I'm going to say Germany.
1: It wasn't Germany. Sorry, mate. No, thank you. No, it was not Germany. Bryce in Nowra. G'day, Bryce.
7: Bill, how are you, mate?
1: Not bad. Pretty good.
7: I got that little shout-out before from your good mate, Javen, I think.
1: Well, in that case, mate, I have to ask you, what do you reckon? Did he put a fair day in or not? Or did he walk around looking at the walls?
7: I think he wore the back of his boots out from laying down all night.
1: Boom, boom. Thank you, Bryce, for that very honest appraisal. Hey, which country won their fourth FIFA World Cup championship at the 2006 tournament?
7: Well, I was pretty young then, but I'm
1: going to
7: take a start at maybe Brazil.
1: Not Brazil. It's a fair guess. Thanks, Bryce. No, it wasn't. It wasn't Brazil. Shane in Wollongong. G'day, Shane.
8: Yeah, Bill, I'm going to blow your mind right now. I am Bryce and Javen, supervisor up
1: there. Hang on, have we emptied the whole colliery out here, haven't we?
8: We've just finished afternoon.
1: Hang on.
8: We're driving home and we're listening to the quiz.
1: Hey. See, the whole Arvo shift is just clocked off. Okay.
8: Well, I can honestly tell you as their supervisor,
1: yeah.
8: the two of them did bugger all tonight.
1: Now, Shane, there's a view that you walked around looking at the walls most of the day and that was about it.
8: Hey.
1: Hey.
8: That's my job to look at the walls. Not their job.
1: Their job is to get stuck in, and you reckon there wasn't much of that, Shane?
8: Nah, mate. Last shift of the week, there wasn't much going on at all, I'll tell you.
1: Oh, dear. That's what I always like on the job cards, you know. There's plenty of room for comment, Shane. I'm glad.
8: That's right. We're lucky we've got an old fellow in our crew, Uncle PG. He gets all the work done for us. And he gives me something to write in your report for these young fellas, I'll tell you what.
1: You know what, Shane? It's not like in the old days. These young blokes. Hey, fair enough. All right, question number three, 2006 was 20 years ago. Which country won their fourth FIFA World Cup championship at the 2006 tournament? Who won the World Cup in 2006?
8: I'm going to have to take a stab in the dark because I'm not much of a team sports fella, but I'd say probably England.
1: It wasn't England, no. I like a coal miner saying they're taking a stab in the dark, Shane, because I guess that's what you're doing.
8: Hours a week stabbing in the dark.
1: Yeah, that's right. On you, mate. Have a good.
8: All right.
1: Have a good night. End of the shift. I think have we emptied the colliery pretty much. Steve from Frankston. G'day, Steve.
9: Oh, Phil.
1: Now, you're in Frankston. There's no colliery in Frankston as far as I'm aware.
9: Oh, no, that's right. No, I think the closest coal mine might have been Currumburra from here.
1: I was thinking it'd be down in the...
9: Like Coal Creek, you know?
1: Be down the Latrobe, wouldn't it? the nearest one to you?
9: I don't know. I think Currumburra would be closer to go to than Morwell.
1: Oh, okay. Oh, yeah. Yeah, maybe that's right. What do you reckon? Which country won the fourth FIFA World Cup at the 2006 tournament?
9: All right. I'll just take a stab at it. I'll say Argentina.
1: No, not Argentina. Sorry, mate. It's hardly anyone's ever won the World Cup, you know. It's a funny thing. It's not too many countries have ever won it. The list is quite small, less than 10. Loz, hello.
10: Hello there.
1: Who won the World Cup in 2006?
10: I remember it quite distinctly. I was pretty young. The Socceroos, we lost to Italy in some contentious thing, and there was a penalty, and then Italy went on and won it. So you think, well, you know, we could have been up there. It was a stitch up.
1: They did. That's partially when I lost a lot of interest in soccer after that, because
10: me too.
1: It was so bad. That decision was so bad, wasn't it? That penalty was so pathetic. And I remember talking to soccer people about it, and they said, oh, well, this is what happens. If you're a soccer fan, this is what you get used to. I thought, I don't need that.
10: The Italian bloke deserved an Oscar.
1: Oh, yeah. And well, he didn't deserve an Oscar because the acting was so bad.
10: Good point.
1: Yeah, you're right. That's exactly right. Italy won their fourth FIFA World Cup championship at the 2006 tournament. It is funny that Italy's won four. I think Germany's won about the same number. Not many countries have ever won it. France has won. Germany's won it. Italy's won. England won once, of course, famously in 1966, didn't they? Then I think who else has won it? Not many others. Brazil have won it, of course. Uruguay won the first one. Argentina have won. That might be it. I think of who's ever won it. So anyway, you going to watch on Saturday morning, Loz?
10: Well, to be honest, I'm actually not a big soccer fan. I just happened to tune into that World Cup and remember it.
1: Yeah.
10: And as you said, sort of lost interest since then. If it was on it, I might watch a couple of games, but I haven't been all over it.
1: No, if it was on at a reasonable hour, fair enough. Yeah. Jeff from Jalorup said, yeah, Italy, we was robbed. Well, we certainly were. Well, I don't think we would have ever gone on and won it, but, I mean, you know, we certainly deserve – they did not deserve that goal, that game, that's for sure. Hey, question number four, 2006 was 20 years ago. What do you want to do here?
10: We'll stay here, please.
1: Which team defeated the Melbourne Storm at the NRL Grand Final in 2006?
10: Well, if I recall correctly, it was the zenith of Darren Lockyer's career, and the Broncos had a good win that year.
1: Correct, they did. Absolutely right, Loz. You're all over it. Is that your sport of choice?
10: Yes.
1: Very good. All right, question five. 2006 was 20 years ago. Last one, if you like.
10: Yes, thank you.
1: Oh, you won't like this. Which team won the inaugural A-League Grand Final in 2006? The first A-League Grand Final.
10: Oh, gosh. Sydney FC.
1: Sydney FC is correct.
10: Complete shot in the dark.
1: There you go. Why not? Sydney FC. All right, Loz, that's it. No more 2006 and no more question number five. So we've got Potluck, Famous Ben's, Fictional Soldiers, The Italian Job.
10: Famous Ben's or Ben's?
1: Famous Ben's, B-E-N-S.
10: Yeah, we'll go there.
1: Okay.
10: Please.
1: Question number six. In Animal Farm, what type of animal was Benjamin?
10: Oh, Animal Farm, Benjamin.
1: In Animal Farm, what type of animal was Benjamin?
10: A cow.
1: Not a cow.
10: No worries.
1: No, thanks, mate. Bye-bye. Thank you anyway. No, he was not a cow. Paul from Geelong. G'day, Paul.
11: How you going, Phil?
1: I'm pretty well, mate, yes. Bad luck about the cattery tonight, but still, that's the way it goes, I guess.
11: Yeah, that's it. You got a big weekend planned, Phil?
1: Yeah. Yeah, I'm a bit nervous about tomorrow night. Other than that, yeah, I've got a few things on. Hey, what do you reckon? Question number six, Famous Ben's. In Animal Farm, what type of animal was Benjamin?
11: Look, I did read it about 30 years ago. I can remember there being a horse in it, but I think I've put in the trailer and taken away. So I might say the horse.

0: Not the horse, Paul. No.
1: No worries, Phil.
0: Very sad news about that. It was a very sad episode, that was. Thanks, mate. You enjoy your weekend too.
1: I will do. Cheers.
0: Cheers, mate. Bye-bye. No, not a horse. Where are we? Anthony from Tamora. Hello, Anthony.
2: Yeah, hi, Phil. Yeah,
0: in Animal Farm.
2: I read
0: what type
2: the book
0: of
2: 42 years ago, and
0: we all read
2: it. I've sort of forgotten all of the names as well, so I'll just suggest that he was a pig.
0: He wasn't a pig. thank you. He wasn't a pig. No, thanks, Milo in the Blue Mountains. The only countries ever to have won the World Cup are Spain, France. France have won multiple times. Germany's won. Brazil. Uruguay and Argentina and England won once, and that's it. No, I know. So the chance of anybody else winning are remote. And this year, who's going to win? Probably France, judging by the way they're playing. Kim is the voice of the Murray at Manham. G'day, Kim.
3: Good evening, Bear. Phil?
0: Hello.
3: Yeah, my choice would have been for the draft horse as well.
0: You know what, Kim? If there was ever a movie made about Animal Farm, you could be the voice of the draft horse.
3: Well, that'd be a really good idea.
0: Well, I know. I think it's a great idea because, you know what, you need a big voice for a draft horse, Kim, don't you?
3: Yes, true, yes. Yes, I will volunteer then.
0: You could say, nay.
3: No, he's not that. well, Ben is such a nice, comfortable name.
0: In Animal Farm, what type of animal was Benjamin?
3: Well, he's not a pig. A sheep.
0: Nay, Kim.
3: Oh. Good night, Philip.
0: Good night, Kim. Yes, you'd like, you wouldn't like Kim to be, well, maybe you would like Kim to be a, you know, would you like Kim to be a surgeon delivering the bad news, do you think? Maybe you would, actually. Maybe it would be reassuring. Chipper from King Island makes a very good point. Hi, Chipper, on King Island, middle of Bass Strait. I've never heard of a cow with a man's name, he says. Well, that is true, Chipper. You do make a good point. Lex in Burra. G'day, Lex.
4: Hello, Philip.
0: Have you got dry feet?
4: I've got nice warm feet with my electric blanket on, but I haven't set the house on fire again with logs.
0: Very good.
4: The dog and cats are in front of the fire. It's lovely. Ooh. We've had a month's worth of rain in the last 48 hours, so it's just brilliant. So, and my strategy with the quiz is to ring up at the most awkward times of the answers I don't know. So I rang up for the soccer quiz. I'm sorry, the football quiz. I know you don't answer questions, but the last time there was a premiership of AFL was at St Kilda in 1966.
0: They did. That's it. St Kilda only won one, and they won once in 1966. That's right.
4: Yeah, my brother's 60 this year, and I'm thinking, goodness gracious me. And then I got confused with Wilbur the pig from Charlotte's Web.
0: Oh, of course, from Charlotte's Web. In Animal Farm, Lick, in Animal Farm, what type of animal was Benjamin?
4: A cockerel.
0: Not a cockerel. No.
4: Okay, good night.
0: Thanks, Lick. Bye-bye. See you later. No, not a cockerel. My texter says it sounds like you're trying to get Kim to play Mr. Ed. Well, I think Kim's got a deeper voice than Mr. Ed, hasn't he? Mr. Ed had a pretty good voice. That's true. Jim in Campbelltown says, I'm hearing Mr. Ed's voice. Deb from the Gold Coast says, Kim would make a great Blackbeard. Oh, yeah, but Kim is a kindly fellow. I don't know whether he'd make a great pirate. All right, let's move on now. Who's Chris from Sandy Bay? G'day, Chris.
5: Good evening, Phil.
0: Famous Ben's in Animal Farm. What type of animal was Benjamin?
5: Well, I can't really help you with that, but I did meet the producer.

0: the Italian job when I was working in London in 1970. And I was going to tell you an interesting story, but whether you'd like to hear that or not, but I can't help you with Animal Farm.
1: Okay. You met the director of who was that? Who was it again?
0: Of the Italian job.
1: Yeah. What was the name of the director?
0: That I can't tell you his name, but I can tell you this story he recounted. As you would well know, you've got the most incredible reference library on all matters. It was the pursuit of Mini Coopers from England stealing gold bullion and running around, I think it was Milan, being pursued by the police in green and white Alfa Romeos. And they finished up in a beautiful palazzo, like a ballroom.
1: Mm-hmm.
0: And there was a scene of the scene was the police chasing these little Mini Coopers around the ballroom and to a Viennese waltz. It was set up. It was just an incredible bit of footage. It was a great movie.
1: But
0: the producer said to me, and I was talking to him in the London showroom where I was selling Jaguars and Rovers and such things, he said, you know, the best footage in the entire movie was the ballroom scene, and much of it finished up on the cutting room floor. So when you get to the Italian job, I hope you get some good stories about that, but I can't help you on the Animal Farm.
1: Thanks, Chris. Thank you.
0: And good luck with your retirement. And I think when you go, a whole reference like...
1: Hey, stop it. Stop it, Chris. Stop it. Stop.
0: Off the ABC.
1: Stop it. Stop it.
0: When you leave. Bye.
1: Stop it, Chris. See you later. I am not retiring. Anne-Marie from Dandenong. Hi, Anne-Marie.
2: Hello, Phil. I'm a happy Lions supporter tonight.
1: I know, yes. Well, yeah, a good victory. I tell you what, the Lions are coming good big time, aren't they?
2: Well, they are. And it was a great call by the boys on the ABC radio, so thanks to them for keeping us in the loop.
1: Hey. Now, tell me, in Animal Farm, what type of animal was Benjamin?
2: Well, we know he's not a pig because all pigs are equal. Then some pigs are more equal than others. He's a donkey.
1: He is. He is a donkey, absolutely correct.
3: Come and visit Animal Farm, where all animals are equal, but some are more equal than others.
4: But remember, now and forever, all animals are equal. Long live Napoleon!
3: Remember then to visit Animal Farm. Make certain you watch Pig Brother just as he is watching you.
1: There we are. Chris from Pakenham says that Kim would make a great blackboard of Mr. Squiggle fame.
2: True.
1: He would, wouldn't he? Yes, it's true.
2: Yeah. Or Bill Steam Shovel.
1: Or Steam Shovel. Or Steam Shovel. Yeah, yeah. dear. All righty. By the way, Denny from... No, hang on. I was going to read something else here. Where are we? Where are we? Can't find it. Someone has texted in saying Darryl Baldock was the Saints captain in 1966, a legend of Upper Burnie, which is true. He was a Tasmanian player. Now, Anne-Marie, question number six. We're in famous bends. You can move if you like.
2: Can we move, please? And if you can tell me the categories.
1: Potluck. The Italian job, fictional soldiers.
2: I'll do the Italian job.
1: Okay, the Italian job it is. Question number six. You may regret this because this requires me to pronounce the Italian language, Anne-Marie.
2: Andiamo.
1: Andiamo. Oh, very good. Question number six. Parrucchiera is the Italian word for which job? We're in a category called the Italian job. Which job is a parrucchiera?
2: A porter.
1: Not a porter. No.
2: Okay. Arrivederci da Roma.
1: Arrivederci. See you later. Mario could be good on these. G'day, Mario.
5: Good morning.
1: Have I made a mistake? Have I made
5: No, you haven't. I know.
1: Parrucchiera is the Italian word for which job?
5: I've got no idea. Parrucca means toupee in Italian. But I don't know parrucchiera. So I will say

0: I don't know.
1: Okay, Mario, thank you. Thank you. You may have helped someone. I don't know. Andrew from Smithton. Hello, Andrew.
2: There you go.
1: The Italian job. Parrucchiera is the Italian word for which job?
2: Selling a car.
1: Not selling a car, no. Not selling a car, no. 1-300-800-222 is the number. 1-300-800-222. There are lines free. You will get straight through if you want one. Kate from Umina Beach. G'day, Kate.
3: Oh, hello, Philip. Philip, sorry, I just wonder, I know you don't ask, but I missed the who was in Animal Farm.
1: Oh, in Animal Farm, what type of animal was Benjamin? He was a donkey.
3: A donkey. Oh, that's what I was thinking. I went through all the others and I was thinking maybe it was a rooster. Donkey, of course. Of course it was. Look, I'm sorry, I don't know Italian, but I'll say a hairdresser.
1: Correct.
3: Oh, okay.
1: Well, Mario, I feel sorry for Mario because he's right. Perruca is a toupee. That's correct.
3: Oh, I didn't hear it.
1: A perruquiera is a hairdresser. Yeah.
3: Oh, okay. That was good luck. Okay.
1: Good luck. Question number seven. We're in the Italian job. You can stay here. Otherwise, you could move to fictional soldiers, famous bends, or potluck.
3: Potluck. Potluck. Okay, potluck.
1: Potluck it is. Question number seven. In Norse mythology, which god is the father of Thor?
3: Zeus?
1: Not Zeus. No.
3: Zeus. Okay.
1: No, thanks. Thanks, Kate. Bye-bye. No, not Zeus. Dave in Perth. G'day, Dave.
4: Oh, geez, that came up really quickly.
1: Yeah. No, it can happen. Well, I think everyone were put off by my Italian pronunciation. I thought they're running a mile. Question number seven, we're in potluck. In Norse mythology, which god is the father of Thor?
4: Has Zeus been taken yet?
1: Yeah, we've had Zeus. In Norse mythology, which god is the father of Thor?
4: Well, Norse doesn't really help me. Oh, sorry, mate. I got to bow out.
1: No good. Thanks, Dave. No worries. What about Lucy from Echuca? Hi, Lucy.
5: Yes. Hello. Hey. Hello. How are you?
1: I'm good, Lucy. Yes. No, very well. Is it raining up your way?
5: It's been raining quite a bit. Yes, it's very wet and wintry. But, at the moment, not raining.
1: Okay. All right. Well, the rain, it's good. I mean, it's welcome most places, I think. Question number seven, yeah. Potluck. In Norse mythology, which god is the father of Thor?
5: Oh, I was going to answer the previous question, so I've missed it.
1: Mm, yes.
5: I was after parrucchiera, hairdresser.
1: Aye, the parrucchiera.
5: So someone got that, did they?
1: Yes, they did, yes. Well, poor old Mario said, I don't know what the answer is. He says, I know a perruca is a toupee.
5: Yeah, perruca is it exactly. So he was very close.
1: He was.
5: Oh, it's a shame. So, sorry, what's the current question?
1: Potluck is the category. In Norse mythology, which god is the father of Thor?
5: Zeus?
1: Not Zeus. No, I've had Zeus. You can have another one.
5: Who's another? So it has to be a... It's Greek mythology.
1: Norse mythology.
5: Norse. Oh. Well, I'm trying to think of someone.
1: Nope.
5: No, sorry. Thanks anyway.
1: See you. See you, Lucy. Bye-bye. Thanks anyway. Ian from Moorimba. Hello, Ian.
6: Hi, Phil. How are you?
1: Pretty good. In Norse mythology, which god is the father of Thor?
6: Would it be Odin?
1: Odin. Yes, correct. Question number eight in potluck.
6: When is Finny Bob's last night?
1: Who?
6: The one who's retiring.
1: Oh, Trevor. Trevor Chappell.
6: Yeah.
1: Is it next week or the week after? I think it's the week after.
6: Oh, yeah.
1: Towards the end of July, I think, yeah.
6: Harry Chapin's got a good song about the late night DJ.
1: Oh, okay. Yeah. No, it's not imminent. It is imminent, but it's not.
6: Yeah.
1: Yeah, it's not in the next day or so.
6: All right. Well, what are the.
1: So we've got potluck, famous bends, yep. Fictional soldiers, the Italian job.
6: Potluck.
1: Potluck it is. The human body typically has several hundred mushroom shaped receptors called fungiform papillae.
6: Mm-hmm.
1: On which body part?
6: Would that be the tongue?
1: Correct. It would be, yes. On the tongue. Very good.
6: All right, we'll go to...

0: same one.
1: Staying in Potluck?
0: Yeah.
1: Which sitcom of the 1990s starred Paul Reiser and Helen Hunt as a married couple in New York City?
0: Mad About You?
1: It was Mad About You too. Nice.
0: Three in a row. My best.
1: Nice work. Very going. Very well.
0: All right.

0: can whisper in my ear.
1: Yes, there you go, the Mad About You theme. Ian, very good. Very good work. That's three in a row. Nice work.
2: Yeah, we'll stay, I think, with them.
1: Staying with Potluck?
2: Yep.
1: How many sides does a hexacontatetragon have? How many sides does a hexacontatetragon have?
2: A bloody lot of them, so I'll just say 20?
1: No, not 20. Right, not close, Ian. Thanks, mate. Bye-bye. No, not really close. Anne-Marie from North Ringwood. Hi, Anne-Marie.
3: Hi, you're talking to a straight D student in maths all the way through high school.
1: Oh. Well, B's, you know, some people might say straight B's are pretty good,
3: Anne-Marie. That's straight D.
1: Oh, I see. How many sides does a hexacontatetragon have?
3: Well, I've never heard the term. It's got to be a lot. 40?
1: No, not 40. Sorry, Anne-Marie. No, not 40. Does anybody on the text line have the answer to this? And Jane from Mudgee, no, that's not correct. Jane from Mudgee says, don't you dare retire, Phil. No, I'm not. I'm not retiring. Jane from Mudgee says, what? OMG, Trevor retiring? Yes, he is. Yeah, well, he can tell you about it. You can ring him and call him. I've talked to him about it. He's off in a couple of weeks, I think. No, towards the end. I think it's towards the end of July. 1-300-800-222 is my number. Robert from Adelaide. Hi, Robert.
4: Good morning.
1: Morning. Question 10, we're in Potluck. How many sides does a hexacontatetragon have?
4: Oh, lordy, lord. 16.
1: Not 16, no. No, not 16. Joe from Ridgehaven. G'day, Joe.
5: Oh, g'day. Would it be 25?
1: Not 25, Joe, no. No, not 25. Jim in Campbelltown's got the right answer here. At last, yes. Nobody else. Harry in the Bay has 600. No. No. Jim in Campbelltown's got the right answer. Jane from Homebush has got the right answer. What about Ian in Dover, in Tassie? Hi, Ian.
6: Good morning, Phil.
1: How many sides does a hexacontatetragon have?
6: I had one of those in the backyard, but anyway. I'm tossing up between a lot of ridiculous answers. I guess it's got to be an even number. 170.
1: No, way too many.
6: Well, it might be. Thank you, Phil.
1: Thank you, mate. Bye-bye. Way too many. 1-300-800-222 is the number. Sue says, the end of July is not in a couple of weeks. No, well, don't pin me down, Sue. Is this, I don't know the exact date at which he's going, but I don't think it's for a couple of weeks. Anyway, look, we'll ask and find out, all right? We can't tonight, but I'll ask on Monday and find out exactly when he is. Jim in Campbelltown, that's correct. Yes, nice, Jim. 1-300-800-222 is the number. Chris on the Nightwatch. No, that's not correct. Not too many people have got this. A hexacontatetragon. How many sides does a hexacontatetragon have? We're up to question number 10. Where are we? They wouldn't let me do maths in matric, saying I would graduate, says Ingrid from Melanda.

0: 11. We're in potluck. One left in potluck, otherwise you can move.
1: I have never called before and never heard the quiz before. I just switched it on as I went to bed.
0: Oh, really?
1: So you'll need to explain all this to me.
0: Oh, Joyce, good on you. Well done. You mean you've never heard us before? Gee whiz.
1: Never.
0: Well, how about that? Good. How about that? Well, welcome aboard, Joyce. Nice to have a chat. I'm Phil. I'm Phil. You're Joyce, and we're the only people in the world tonight. Joyce. Hey, question 11. So you've got a choice of potluck, or famous bins, or fictional soldiers, or the Italian job.
1: Oh, goodness me! Can you say them again?
0: A potluck, famous bins, fictional soldiers, or the Italian job. Dave in Tassie says, Phil, I know what a polygon is. It's a dead bird. Boom, boom, Dave.
1: Oh, I love it. potluck.
0: Potluck it is. Last one in potluck. Question 11. The Plains of Abraham overlook which Canadian city?
1: Oh, good grief. No idea. Montreal.
0: It's not Montreal. But, hey, you're a first-time caller, a first-time listener, and you know what, Joyce? You got one right. Good on you.
1: Wonderful. Thank you.
0: See ya. Give us a call.
1: Bye.
0: Make sure you give us a call again. Bye-bye. All righty. Question number 11. Pete from Eden. G'day, Pete.
2: How you going, Phil?
0: Pretty good. The Plains of Abraham overlook which Canadian city? It's not Montreal.
2: Toronto?
0: No, it's not.
2: Toronto?
0: It's not Toronto. No, it's
2: okay,
0: not
2: no worries.
0: See you later. No, it's not Toronto. Dimitri from Essendon. Hi, Dimitri.
3: Hello, hello.
0: Question 11. The Plains of Abraham overlook which Canadian city? Not Montreal, not Toronto.
3: Ontario?
0: Not Ontario, no. Not Ontario. Thank you from the ABC Facebook page. Someone said Trevor's last night is Thursday, July 30. Okay. I thought it was the end of July. Andrew from Wollumbar. G'day, Andrew. Line's free, by the way, if you want to grab one. Hi, Andrew.
4: Hi. How are you, mate?
0: Pretty good. The Plains of Abraham overlook which Canadian city?
4: I'll go Nova Scotia.
0: Not Nova Scotia, no. We're after a city here. Mark from Port Pirie. G'day, Mark.
5: Hi, Phil.
0: Hi.
5: Well, there, Phil. I'm a bit disappointed not Geelong got flashed last night.
0: They did. They got flogged. Well, not flogged. Not flogged, but Brisbane are coming good, Mark. You know, they're coming. They're coming good at a good part of the season. Tell me, the Plains of Abraham overlook which Canadian city?
5: Oh, would that be? No, I don't know, Phil.
0: No worries, Mark. Thank you anyway, mate. Lines are free. Ian from Dover didn't know. What about Mick down the road? Who knows Ian? G'day, Mick.
6: Well, I don't know Ian. but I'm a poor substitute for carrying the flag, so.
0: Hey, the Plains of Abraham overlook which Canadian city? We've got to get someone from Dover who knows the answer, Mick.
6: Oh, can I? I'm a bit of a digressor. Can I just tell a quick story?
0: Yeah. Do you know the answer to this?
6: Well,
0: give me a city.
6: Well, I lived and worked there in 76 all across, and haven't got a clue. Any clue, major city?
0: No clues.
6: I'll have a guess.
0: Go on.
6: Well, Ontario, for a start, is not a city.
0: No, it's not. It's a province. It's not Montreal. It's not Toronto.
6: Well, let's have a stab at let's go to the East Coast, Vancouver.
0: Oh, Vancouver. Sorry, Mick. I'll put you on hold. I'll come back and hear your story in a second. Fortunately, Reese has rung us from Vancouver in Canada. G'day, Reese.
7: Hello.
0: Well, I'm very pleased we've got to the source here. Question 11. The Plains of Abraham overlook which Canadian city?
7: Quebec City.
0: Yes, Quebec. Very good. Exactly. Well, you live in one of the most beautiful towns in the world, Reese, Vancouver. I mean, I don't know whether that's your view, but I've visited your city. It's a beautiful place.
7: Well, I'm a rarity here because I was born here.
0: Oh, really? Okay, you're true. What do you call a Vancouverite? A Vancouverian?
7: No, Vancouverite.
0: A Vancouverite. There you go.
7: Yeah. Now, I have a little bit of a gripe before I go on.
0: Yeah, go on.
7: I can't get you on the magic speaker anymore because ABC doesn't participate.

0: participate in TuneIn.
1: Oh, no. Well, you can...
0: Yeah, so I have to pull out the iPad and listen to you on the iPad.
1: Oh, well, that's good anyway. I'm glad you found us anyway, Reese. That's no more potluck, mate. So we've got Famous Ben's, Fictional Soldiers, The Italian Job.
0: Well, I lived in Italy for a couple of years, so I'll try Italian Job.
1: The Italian Job. Question 12. The Italian Job. Insegnante is the Italian word for which job?
0: Insegnante. I think I know that. Well, if I ever knew it, I don't know it now. Insegnante. It sounds so familiar. Insegnante. I don't know. Private eye.
1: Not a private eye. Thanks, Reese. Thanks for helping us out with Quebec City. Good on you. Bye-bye. And thanks for listening, too. All righty. Who's going to help us here? Roz from Bandura. G'day, Roz.
2: Good evening, Phil.
1: Question 12. Insegnante is the Italian word for which job?
2: I think it's a teacher.
1: Correct.
2: No, it's all good.
1: Stuart. Correct, it is.
2: Years ago, I used to know Italian move, was it?
1: An insegnante is a teacher. Good. All right. Are we staying with the Italian job or not?
2: Well, I might as well because I don't know much of the other.
1: Avvocato. Avvocato is the Italian word for which profession?
2: Avvocato.
1: Avvocato.
2: To advocate for some, or probably a lawyer?
1: Correct.
2: Oh, really?
1: Very good. A lawyer, Jeez. Yes.
2: I'm thinking of advocate.
1: All right, staying here. Question 14.
2: Might as well.
1: Which type of tradie would be called a falegname?
2: Falegname. Can I ask you what it starts with, the first couple of letters?
1: F. It starts with F.
2: So it's an F, not a PH.
1: No.
2: Falegname. Falegname.
1: A falegname.
2: Felon, I'm just trying to think what felon would mean. Felon, oh, I'll just say a robber.
1: Not a robber. il ladro. No, Ross, thank you, mate. It's not. Michael from Berrydale. G'day, Michael.
3: Yeah.
1: Not bad. What type of tradie would be called a falegname in Italian?
3: A tradie? Well, I was a tiler. I'm going to go tiling.
1: He's not a tiler, mate. Thank you. Petro from South Perth might know this. G'day, Petro, or do I make a mistake here about your heritage?
4: No. Buonasera.
1: What type of tradie would be called a falegname in Italian?
4: Well, falegname is wood. So someone who works with wood. Carpenter?
1: Correct. Exactly right. Yes, very good. Did I pronounce it correctly, a falegname?
4: Not bad.
1: Okay. Question 15. Last one in the Italian job.
4: Okay.
1: In Italy, what sport would a calciatore play?
4: World Cup soccer.
1: Correct. Yes, very good.
4: Not this time, though.
1: Not this time and not the last time. Petro, what's going on? Come on.
4: No, Italy have won four times.
1: That's true.
4: 34, 38, 1982 and 2006.
1: Famously in 2006 when they had that dreadful win against Australia. No, so let's say no more. Hey, question 16. No more Italian job, Petro, so I'm sorry, but it's Fictional Soldiers, Famous Ben's. That's all we have.
4: Okay, we'll go Fictional Soldiers.
1: 10 questions left. No, hang on, we've only got 9 questions left. We must be, we're up to question 16. Okay. Fictional Soldiers. Which actress played Lieutenant Jordan O'Neill in the 1997 film G.I. Jane?
4: Yes. What's her name? Dark haired lady, married to Bruce Willis. Okay. Trying to go
1: going
4: way
1: well,
4: back.
1: Going well here, Petro.
4: You're going well, except I can't remember her name. G.I. Jane.
1: You know this.
4: Yeah, of course I know it. Still good friends with Bruce, even though they're divorced.
1: Mm-hmm.
4: Okay.
1: Excellent.
4: No, I'm going to have to give it to someone else.
1: Oh,
4: I'm sorry.
1: No. Thanks
4: very much.
1: Thanks, Petro. Good on you. Thanks for helping us out with the Italian. All right, Andrew from Otford. Hello, Andrew.
5: Hello. How are you going?
1: Pretty good. Who are we after here?
5: Demi Moore.
1: Demi Moore, yes. Poor old Petro. Poor old Petro. He had it. He had it.
6: You have volunteered for the most intensive military training known to man. 60% of you will not pass this course.
7: Why don't you quit, O'Neill?
8: Treat me the same, no better, no worse.
9: Damn, that girl is good.
10: There's a lot of people who don't want to see you finish.
8: I'm going to go through with this.
9: You ring out in 2 weeks, bing bang, it's over. I never expected you to do so damn well.
10: G.I. Jane, why don't they just get it over with? Call her Joan of Arc.
1: Yes, why not? We're up to question 18, actually. Fictional soldiers, that's where we are, Andrew, but you can move to famous Bens if you like.
5: Sorry, famous what?
1: Bens, B-E-N.
5: Oh, yeah, okay, I'll go with that. I'll go.
1: You want famous Bens? Okay. Question 18. Famous Bens. Which Australian actor has appeared in Rogue One, Robin Hood, and Animal Kingdom?
5: Okay, it's the blonde haired guy. He was in the TV show All of Us, or the Some of Us, rather, I think.
1: Famous Bens.
5: Okay. And not Ben Mendelsohn.
1: Is that your answer?
5: It is.
1: Correct. Yes. It was Ben Mendelsohn. Very good. All right. Question number 19. Famous Bens.
5: Yes, please.
1: Which Australian basketball player was an NBA All-Star in 2019, 2020 and 2021?
5: I thank you for hosting the quiz, and I'll say good night.
1: Thanks, Andrew. See ya. Bye-bye. All righty. Dan from Adelaide. You got any idea on this one, Dan?
11: No, I don't.
1: Famous Bens. Which Australian basketball player was an NBA All-Star in 2019, 20 and 21?
11: Sorry, mine's blank.
1: No good. All right, mate. Thank you for that. All right. Well, I'll tell you what. We might take an answer to this after the news. We're up to question 19. 1, 2, 3, 4, 5, 6. We've got 7 questions left. Only 2 categories, famous Bens and fictional soldiers. All right. We'll take answers on these after the news. Dave's disc's on the way as well. It's all in the next hour.
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14: ABC News with Andrew Kaloupas. The number of people killed in Russia's massive drone and missile attack on the Ukrainian capital has risen to 20. Ukraine's Air Force says Russia sent almost 500 drones and 74 missiles into Ukraine in one of the most intense barrages of the war. Ukraine's leader Volodymyr Zelensky has appealed to the Trump administration to grant it permission to manufacture Patriot air defense missile systems itself. More from the BBC's Sarah Rainsford in Kyiv.
15: We saw a lot of fires here in the city. We know that some of the damage was caused right in the city centre. A city hotel was on fire for many hours. And we've been to the scene of one block of flats, a 9-storey building, which has been very, very badly damaged. In fact, the end section has been completely smashed away. And rescue teams are working there now, desperately trying to find anyone who could be trapped underneath all of that concrete and that rubble. They believe a 15-year-old girl is among the people who lived in that building who are now trapped underneath that disaster site.
14: Rescue workers have celebrated the recovery of a man who spent more than a week under the rubble of a building flattened by last week's earthquakes in Venezuela. Here's Jono Wakeley.
7: 44-year-old Hernan Alberto Gil Flores, a security guard who was working in a shopping mall in the coastal town of La Guaira, has been brought out alive after the structure collapsed on him 8 days ago. Rescue workers say he was trapped some 9 metres underground. It took 3 days to retrieve him and required emergency teams from around the world, including Mexico, Portugal, El Salvador, Spain, and the US. The two earthquakes

0: which struck less than a minute apart, have damaged or destroyed around 59,000 buildings in the South American country. Many Venezuelans have expressed anger at the government for what they say has been a slow and insufficient response to the quakes.
1: Authorities say the known death toll from the earthquakes is almost 2,300. The sale of nitrous oxide, also known as NANGs, will be heavily restricted under new changes by the New South Wales government. Here's Harry Buttonshaw.
2: Nitrous oxide is usually used in the hospitality and medical industries, but can also be used as a recreational drug. Known as NANGs, laughing gas, bulbs or whippets, the gas is inhaled for a short high. Users typically source it from retailers like tobacconists or online from companies offering round-the-clock delivery services. More than a dozen deaths around the country have been linked to the gas in recent years. Now the New South Wales government is looking to put the onus on retailers. From November 5, it will be illegal to sell cylinders or tanks containing more than 10 grams of nitrous oxide and to sell bulbs to under 18s.
1: Green Senator Sarah Hanson-Young says Australia's social media ban for under-16s has been a failure from the start. The government is proposing increased powers for the eSafety Commissioner and the doubling of maximum penalties for tech companies which fail to comply with the ban. The Coalition and the Greens have teamed up to send the bill to an eight-week inquiry. Senator Hanson-Young says teenagers are not safer as a result of the current social media age restrictions.
3: It is the government's lack of willingness to hit the social media companies where it hurts, and that's their toxic algorithms. That's their use of people's data that they make money and huge profits off. You've got to hit them at their business model.
1: UK Prime Minister Keir Starmer has given a formal apology for the British government's role in separating unmarried mothers from their babies. The practice lasted decades and affected thousands of mothers and an estimated 185,000 babies before coming to an end in the late 1970s. Sir Keir issued an apology in Parliament for the lifelong trauma the policy inflicted.
4: It is a stain on our history. Mothers, many young, vulnerable and without support, were coerced, bullied or misled into feeling that they had no choice but to have their children taken away from them. What a thing to do.
1: The Vatican has excommunicated priests and lay Catholics of a breakaway conservative Catholic group that ordained bishops without Pope Leo's approval. The Society of St. Pius X celebrates the ancient Latin Mass and opposes the modernising reforms of the Catholic Church, which it considers to be rife with heresies and errors. A decree from the Doctrine of the Faith, which is the top watchdog authority of the Vatican, says the group now cannot officiate marriages or hear confessions. You're up to date with the latest from ABC News. For more news at any time, download the ABC Listen app.
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6: Now the ACT forecast for Friday, the 3rd of July. Cloudy with a very high chance of showers, most likely in the morning. Winds west to northwesterly, 25 to 35 kilometres per hour. A low of 5 degrees and a high of 10. Sunrise at 12 minutes past 7. Sunset at 2 past 5. 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

0: Yes, well, hello, and how are you? Philip Clark with you on ABC Radio. It's the last hour of the program on Nightlife. It's 1:06, 11:06 in WA, 12:40 in South Australia and the Northern Territory. Hello, everyone. How are you? I hope you're surviving everything. We're into the last few questions of the Mighty Challenge. Dave's disc on the way in this hour as well. Dave paying tribute to Katie Lang. I was looking forward to that in the last half hour of this last hour of the program. 1-300-800-222 is my number. Issues of the day. Are you going to stay up for the Socceroos on Saturday morning? Oh, Saturday night? Well, actually, you can't. It's 4 a.m. Come on. Are we going to do that? Maybe just sort of wake up and see what happened. Mind you, it will be the last time probably you'll get to see them play, I think. Whoever wins the thing anyway is certainly going to meet their demise next time round, because I think the winner of that thing plays Argentina. Oh, dear. Oh, dear. Bobong, as it were. 1-300-800-222 is the number. All right, let's get into that. We've got a few questions left in a little thing we call
1: the Mighty Challenge.
0: We're up to question number 19. Mick from Dover. Sorry, Mick, are you still there?
2: I'm still here.
0: Sorry, Mick, you wanted to tell us a story. Yeah, go on.
2: No, just a bit of trivia.
0: Yeah.
2: Regarding the World Cup Colombia.
0: Yeah.
2: You know, a bit of mistaken identity recently when Luis Diaz got his father. He was kidnapped by the cartel.
0: Mm.
2: He's only recently come back, so... and back in 96, when Escobar...
0: Pablo Escobar.
2: Deflected the goal into his own, an own goal, and he got shot dead.
0: Hmm.
2: Remember that one? So
0: well,
2: Australia was 500-1, so I think I'm going Colombia.
0: Okay. Thanks, Mick. Thank you. Let's have a chat about it a bit later in the hour. 1-300-800-222. Lines are free. We're up to question 19. We're in a category called Famous Bens. Which Australian basketball player was an NBA All-Star in 2019, 2020, and 2021? Famous Bens, B-E-N. John from Geelong. G'day, John.
3: Evening, Phil. How are you?
0: Pretty good. Who are we after?
3: I think I've got it right. I didn't think he was that good for that long, but Simmons.
0: Yes, exactly. Ben Simmons, yes. Ben Simmons. Yeah, Ben Simmons was an NBA All-Star in 1920 and 2021. All righty, question number 20. We're in Famous Bens. There's two questions left there, and there are four questions left in Fictional Soldiers.
3: We'll stay with Bens.
0: Which actor and comedian played the title role in Zoolander?
3: That's an easy one for my generation, Stiller.
0: That's right, Ben Stiller, correct.
4: All right, who's going to call this sucker?
5: If nobody has any objections, I believe I might be of service. Now, this will be a straight walk-off. Old school rules. First model walks, second model duplicates, then elaborates. OK, boys, let's go to work.
6: Each before beauty, goat cheese.
5: Whatever. Right.
0: Yes, Ben Stiller in Zoolander. All righty, question 21, last one in Famous Bens. John?
3: We'll stay with it.
0: Okay. Which actor was born Krishna Pandit Banji on the 31st of December 1943 in Yorkshire?
3: Oh, that's a bit out of my generation now, Phil.
0: Stuff happened before you were born, John.
3: you'd love to have a catalogue there in your head of it all, but
0: No good. Okay, John. Thank you, mate. Thank you anyway for helping us out with the others. 1-300-800-222. There are lines free. We are up to question 21. you will get straight through. Have a crack. Cameron from South Perth. G'day, Cameron.
4: Yeah, good morning.
0: Question 21 we're up to. Famous Benz, B-E-N. Which actor was born Krishna Pandit Banji on the 31st of December 1943 in Yorkshire?
4: Ben Jones.
0: Not Ben Jones, no. Thanks, Cameron. No, not Ben Jones. Lines are free if you want to grab one. Lorella, correct. Lorella, I would have hoped you would have got that too. Yes, Lorella, correct. Annie in Melbourne, correct. Annette from Perth, very good. Paul from Plainlands, also correct. Sally from Bullsbrook,

0: also correct. Jane from Mudgee would be also correct. Mari on the Gold Coast says, steady on, Phil. A bit of faith for our boys would be nice. They play Egypt, so good chance they'll get through. I'll be getting up for sure to watch them. Yeah, I could. Is Mo Salah playing for Egypt? He's a champ, isn't he? Plays for Liverpool, I think. 1-300-800-222 is my number. Terry in Perth. Hello, Terry.
1: Good morning.
0: Morning. Which actor was
1: born? Actually, it's Eve.

0: 43. It's Ben Kingsley, famous Ben's.
1: He played Gandhi, didn't he?
0: He did. He famously played Gandhi. He was fantastic and a tremendous performance. Hey, question 22, where we've got four left here. They're all in fictional soldiers.
1: Oh, just what I need.
0: Uh-huh. They might be better than you think. Question 22, which Sylvester Stallone character is named after a variety of apple?
1: Oh, Sylvester Stallone, it wouldn't be Granny Smith. I'll give you the tip. an apple. He doesn't look Japanese to be Fuji. And he's definitely not a pink lady. Oh, for God's sake. I can't even get a hint off you because you're a mongrel and you don't give them.
0: Correct.
1: Yeah. So correct. That means I've got that answer correct. Oh, my God. I didn't even get it. What, Ben? Okay.
0: Correct observation, Terry, yes.
1: Yeah, an apple variety.
0: Which Sylvester Stallone character is named after a variety of apple? Well, I like your survey of name of apples that he couldn't be.
1: Could it be an iPad?
0: An iPad?
1: Isn't that made by Apple?
0: No. I'll let you have another crack at this because you've been funny about the others. But no. I don't want you to get misled by that. A variety of apple. We're talking about the fruit.
1: Oh, I'll just go iPhone then. That'll do. I'm out of here.
0: No. Okay. See you, Terry.
1: Sorry, bye-bye. Boys.
0: See you, mate. Bye-bye. No, that's not correct. Where are we? Pat from Shoalhaven. G'day, Pat.
2: Oh, dear. I can only think of two characters, Rocky and Rambo. Rocky Balboa?
0: Not correct. Sorry. Okay. Obeying the law of Anne to the T. Tony from Canberra. Hello, Tony.
3: G'day there, Phil.
0: Which Sylvester Stallone character is named after a variety of apple?
3: Well, given that he's a really muscle-bound, tough, you know, bloke, it'd have to be Granny Smith, wouldn't it?
0: No, it's not Granny Smith. Thank you, Tony. No, it's not. The law of Anne was observed a second ago. Was?
3: Oh, mate, there you go.
0: There you go. Hey, which Sylvester Stallone character is named after a variety of apple?
3: Oh, it has to be John Rambo.
0: John Rambo, correct.
4: Yeah. He is a legend of war. A soldier without a country. You know his name. And you know what he's capable of. War is in your blood. Pushed. Shoved is as easy as breathing. Live for nothing. Or die for something. Your call.
0: Who writes this stuff was?
3: Oh, mate, he was unkillable, wasn't he?
0: question 23, we've got three left. Fictional soldiers.
3: Okay, keep going.
0: What is Blackadder's rank in Blackadder Goes Forth?
3: Oh, I love Blackadder, but rank.
0: What rank did he have?
3: I think it was Major. Major?
0: Major, not correct.
3: No.
0: Sorry, Wos. Mate. Thanks, mate. Take it easy yourself. Yes, no. Kane from Carl. G'day, Kane.
5: Good evening, Philip.
0: Evening.
5: And, listeners, how are you?
0: Very well.
5: That's right. That Rambo piece of trivia was an absolute ripper. I did not know that.
0: I liked all the suggestions.
5: Yeah.
0: You're not named after a pink lady, that's for sure.
5: Yeah. Nah, he's probably the antithesis of such, isn't he?
0: Rambo. Yes, there is an apple called a Rambo, apparently. That's right.
5: Yeah. Nah, I've never watched him, to be fair.
0: What's Blackadder's rank in Blackadder Goes Forth?
5: I've got no idea, Philip, but I will just say lieutenant.
0: He's not a lieutenant.
5: Oh,
0: sorry.
5: Beautiful.
0: Thanks, mate. Thanks, Kane. No, he's not. Jeff from Bacchus Marsh. G'day, Jeff.

0: Hi, Cooper.
1: Question 23. What's Blackadder's rank in Blackadder Goes Forth?
0: Don't have a guess. Colonel?
1: He's not a colonel. No, he's not a colonel, Jeff. Mick from Tempe. G'day, Mick.
2: G'day, Phil. I'm just going to have a guess at Sergeant Major.
1: He's not a Sergeant Major. No, he's not a Sergeant Major. Simon from Brisbane. G'day, Simon.
3: How you going?
1: Hi. What's Blackadder's rank in Blackadder Goes Forth?
3: I thought it was Captain Blackadder, isn't it?
1: It is Captain.

0: Captain Blackadder, yes.
1: Sir.
2: Captain Darling.
3: Captain Blackadder.
2: Here to join us for the last waltz?
3: Yes. Tired of folding the General's pyjamas.
1: Well, this is splendid comradely news. Together we'll fight for king and country and be sucking sausages in Berlin by tea time.
2: Yes, I hope their cafes are well stocked. Everyone seems determined to eat out the moment they arrive.
1: Really, this is brave, splendid, and noble.
2: Yes, Lieutenant?
1: I'm scared, sir.
4: I'm scared too, sir.
2: How are you feeling, darling?
3: Not all that good, Blackadder. Made a note in my diary on the way here. Simply says, bugger.
0: Ah, dear.
5: That was the last episode. That one was absolutely brilliant.
0: Yeah, that was a very funny show.
5: Yes. Yeah.
0: How are you feeling, darling? That's right.
5: And you twitch it whenever that happens.
0: Question 24, two left, fictional soldiers. Mm-hmm. Which actor played Captain Benjamin Willard in Apocalypse Now? Which actor?
5: Okay. Is it Robert Duvall?
0: Not Robert Duvall.
5: No.
0: Smell of napalm in the morning. No. No, sorry, Simon. No, that's not correct. What about Gail from Wollongong? G'day, Gail.
6: Good morning.
0: Which actor played Captain Benjamin Willard in Apocalypse Now?
6: Oh, I should know this. Pass it on to someone else.
0: No good.
6: No wasting time.
0: Okay. See you later. Question 24. We're nearly there, aren't we? Who's going to help us out? Lewis from WA. G'day, Lewis.
7: G'day, Charlotte. How are you?
0: Pretty good. Which actor played Captain Benjamin Willard in Apocalypse Now?
7: Oh, dear. I think it was on SBS just the other day. I was driving. My phone dropped in and out. I think I caught up that you're retiring, but the Trevor Trappell...
0: No, I'm not. No, I am definitely not retiring. Trevor Chappell's retiring. That's it. Yeah.
7: Oh, I see. I got the watch. It's not Jack Nicholson.
0: No, it's not Jack Nicholson.
7: No.
0: Thanks, Lewis. Sir. No, I'm going to be here for many, many, many, many, many centuries.
7: Oh, good on you. Wonderful.
0: See ya. Ben from Toowoomba. G'day, Ben.
8: Yeah, how are you going?
0: Not bad. Which actor played Captain Benjamin Willard in Apocalypse Now?
8: It'll only be a guess, but it wouldn't have been Charlie Sheen.
0: Not Charlie Sheen. No, sorry, Ben. No, not. Look, what about Louis from Subiaco? G'day, Louis.
9: G'day, how you doing?
0: Pretty good. Who are we after?
9: I can only other guess Marlon Brando.
0: Not Marlon Brando, no. It's not Marlon Brando. Adrian from Canberra, hi.
10: G'day, Phil.
0: Who played Captain Benjamin Willard in Apocalypse Now?
10: I think the Sheens were close. I think it's Martin Sheen.
0: Correct, yes, it was Martin Sheen.
11: Your mission is to terminate the colonel's command.
12: Terminate. It's extreme prejudice.
13: I love the smell of my

0: you've put yourself in this situation. Question 25 and to win. We're in fictional soldiers. Okay. Which Stanley Kubrick film follows a platoon of US Marines through their boot camp training at Marine Corps Recruit Depot, Paris Island?
1: I'm going to say The Good Soldiers.
0: Not The Good Soldiers, no. Oh, no. Oh, no. Steve from Melbourne. G'day, Steve.
2: Yeah, hi.
0: Hi. Which Stanley Kubrick film? This is question 25. You can win here on a Bradbury. Which Stanley Kubrick film follows a platoon of US Marines through their boot camp training at Marine Corps Recruit Depot, Paris Island?
2: I think it's Full Metal Jacket.
0: So do I. Yes, it definitely is Full Metal Jacket. Nice work. Nice work.
2: My God.
0: I know.
3: Paris Island, South Carolina, the United States Marine Corps Recruit Depot, an 8-week college for the phony tough and the crazy brave.
4: That is not your daddy's shotgun, cowboy. Rob Joker is silly and he's ignorant, but he's got guts, and guts is enough. Most of you will go to Vietnam. Some of you will not come back.
5: Follow anywhere, scumbag.
6: I need help.
7: I'm trying to help you, Larry.
8: Are those live rounds?
9: 7.62mm. Full Metal Jacket.
0: Yes,
2: great film.
0: It was a great film, actually, Steve. Yeah, no, it was. Hey, well done. We took a while to get here. It was a bit tough tonight, but we got it. We got it done. On you, Steve. I'll put you on hold. We'll get some details, and Dave will send these things out to you. Very, very good. 1-300-800-222 is my number. Nice work, everyone. Karen from Mullumbimby had it. Annette from Perth. Paul from Plainlands. Libby from Mitcham. Who else had this? Anne-Marie from Dandenong had Martin Sheen, Jim in Campbelltown. Oh, no, Jim in Campbelltown had Steel Metal Jacket. No, not Steel Metal Jackets. Kane, yes, some gettable ones to close tonight. Good stuff. Full Metal Jacket is correct.
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0: Anybody staying up to watch the soccer? Someone suggested I wasn't being patriotic enough about the Socceroos. I don't know. Give us a call. 1-300-800-222 is the number. We'll have a chat about that. Dave's coming up shortly with Dave's Disc.

Or I am. There are World Cup fans out there who will be setting those early wake-up calls, and I suppose, look, do you want to celebrate your commitment by giving us a bell? We're taking on Egypt, 1-300-800-222. Are you going to get up and watch? Whoever wins out of the Socceroos in Egypt, it's good, but it's curtains anyway, I think, because the next game after that is against Argentina. So goodbye, you would think. I did get up. I was on the way home last night and watched most of. On the way home, I was looking at the results

0: the boys and see how they go. Thank you, Steve from Sydney, who says, as Oscar Wilde would say, if you feel rumours of your retirement have been greatly exaggerated. Yeah, they have, Steve. The rumours of my retirement have been severely exaggerated. I'm not going anywhere. But there may be somebody else who is. I shall speak to him on Monday and find out exactly. But I understand it's the end of July, Thursday, June 30. Is that July 30? Is that right? When he'll be saying goodbye. So we'll do that. We'll do that Monday. All righty. 1-300-800-222 has been my number. Keep that handy. You'll need that, as you know, always. But hey, you know, we're in that time of the week when we do something very important called...
1: It's time for Dave's Discs.
0: Hey, Dave.
2: Hello.
0: G'day. How are you?
2: How are you?
0: Looking forward to this.
2: Oh, have you ever seen K.D. Lang live in concert?
0: No.
2: No? My God, this woman does not need a microphone.
0: Mm-hmm.
2: The voice is just exceptional. And I was very lucky to get to go backstage and to meet K.D. Lang one day. And she's the most incredibly shy person that you've ever met.
0: Really?
2: Yeah.
0: I wouldn't have picked
2: her. No. Not when you see her early work. Right. She's dancing around stages and incredible artist. Beautiful voice.
0: Yeah.
2: And when I went backstage, I had heard a rumour, because my mum and dad lived just outside of Ballina, that she'd been on a nudist beach a couple of days before. And the record company... They're looking at me as I say to her, did you enjoy yourself on that beach the other day? She really enjoys Australia. She loves it. And she goes, how do you think

style punk, adding along with it sharp, ironic wit and wisdom within her lyrics, and soon was in total control of her enchanting, pristine mezzo-soprano voice. Accompanying this was her aesthetic appeal of androgynous styling, cut-off cowboy boots and cropped hair over rhinestone dresses, infusing traditional country instruments of banjos, pedal steel guitars and upright basses. K.D. Lang performed with an aggressive, driving punk undercurrent drumbeat that we now

Katie Lang's genre-bending offerings would be showcased on independently released EPs and albums early in her career, but she would soon transition from old country roots to a more adult alternative approach to her sound, but not before creating some considerable controversy within the Nashville country music hierarchy. Her vaguely campy persona had many confused because they couldn't stuff the songstress into their confined, circumscribed box. But what stood out right from her very early offerings was that voice. The daughter of a pharmacist, Catherine Dawn Lang studied piano and guitar while growing up and played classical music. That is until she attended college, where she began performing with

Yes, that track, a recording from the State Theatre in Sydney of the Patsy Cline power piece, Three Cigarettes in an Ashtray. KD's debut major label album, Angel with a Lariat, was produced by Dave Edmonds of Girls Talk fame, and it would enthrall and confuse all at the same time, but it had everybody paying attention to this eccentric KD Lang. Whilst she was recording her second Nashville album in 1987, Lang performed a duet to appear in the flick Hiding Out. Well, that became a huge hit, marking her first appearance on the US country charts. That duet with Roy Orbison, and the track

crying would take K.D. Lang and her eccentric punk-inspired alternative modus operandi to traditional Nashville output into the hearts of the cool country class and open her up to a much wider appreciation. K.D. Lang would further go on to shock the establishment yet again with revelations that country music had its first avowed lesbian within the ever-expanding and evolving category. The conservative country music establishment had not seen this kind of scenario since, well, since a rebellious dame showed up at the Grand Ole Opry by the name of Patsy Cline. This collegian revelation to K.D. Lang of the country pioneer's songs became solidified on her next album offering, on which she would work with the legendary producer, the fellow I mentioned earlier, Bradley Owen, the man responsible for the work of Patsy Cline.

Down to my last cigarette, Katie Lang would have a whole album of songs about smoking, yet she never ever touched a cigarette. Shadowland, the album from which that came, became one of the most endearing releases and gave Katie Lang kudos within the country music community. But it was kind of surprising for the artist in some ways, growing up in an isolated rural setting. It was country that permeated her lyrics, surrounded by this surreal blend of sound. It was through sheer hard work and mostly word-of-mouth publicity that created an early understanding of the trajectory KD was on. But the world would soon come to understand, even if remaining a little confused. Her next release was given a more harder edge, although it contained some classy charm, through tracks like Pullin' Back the Reins. Her mainstream country audience would grow through her addition to college radio in the States, and the Canadian would become a hit. Katie Lang would win a Grammy Best Country Vocal Performance, Female, for the album Absolute Torch and Twang back in 1989.

winning that Grammy Award would make K.D. Lang a minor celebrity. And she used the spotlight to launch a protest against meat eating, causing a media sensation. But her big revelation that would see her welcomed into the arms of the LGBTQ community was still to come, and

0: Billboard Music Charts with her fourth album, Ingenue. The track I'll feature tonight, Constant Craving, became a top 40 American hit and won the Grammy Award for Best Pop Vocal Performance Female. It was at the height of her megastardom, following the success of Ingenue, in an interview with The Advocate, a queer publication, when KD opened up about her sexuality. Now, although she'd already been out to her mum since 17, KD also had trepidation about taking on the mantle of a political spokesperson during the height of the AIDS epidemic. Here she is on CBC's Q with Tom Power.
1: That was in sort of the vortex of the AIDS fire that was happening. And there was a radical group called Queer Nation that was outing people. And the gay community was very confused and very fearful at the time. And I just felt I was probably going to be outed. I didn't think I was ever in, but I was probably going to be outed. And I really felt like it was the most social responsible thing to do is to just come out, because, I mean, I had been out to my mother. It wasn't an issue for me. I felt like it was the right thing to do, and the record company were like, may not be good for your career. And I was like, I'm going to go into this interview with The Advocate and just see how it feels, and it just felt right to be honest.
0: Coupled with her outspoken animal rights advocacy, there was a huge backlash by conservative country-loving folk, but head held high, KD Lang cemented her non-conformist status at this time by appearing on the cover of Vanity Fair, captured sitting in a barber's chair, whilst supermodel Cindy Crawford mock-shaved her face. It had tongues wagging everywhere. Her sexual declaration, however, broke major ground in pop culture, and it's established her as a beacon of pride and an icon for queer audiences and their allies. And along with that respect, KD Lang has also, in her illustrious career, secured a total of 4 Grammy Awards, 8 Juno Awards, and awarded the Order of Canada, as well as being inducted into the Canadian Music Hall of Fame. KD Lang these days has retreated somewhat from the high-pressure mainstream music industry to explore Buddhism and to tour only occasionally. There are even more exceptional albums to explore from this cultural icon, but the song I must feature tonight on Nightlife, KD Lang's signature tune, explores the human condition of divine dissatisfaction, which happens to be a Buddhist-inspired concept, that of persistent yearning, called dukkha in the trio of Buddhist sufferings. The others, vipiranama, the fact that even pleasant experiences and happiness are impermanent and will eventually end. And sankhara, the deep underlying sense that we're living in a constant shifting, impermanent state of flux within the shifting, conditioned world. Buddha said when the wishes are few, the heart is happy. When cravings end, there is peace. Originally, this song was titled Easter Passover because it was written on a day that overlapped both holidays. This song was born out of a jam session. KD Lang's guitarist and co-songwriter Ben Mink spent 2 days nutting it all out, adapting the chords whilst listening to dark Eastern European klezmer music, which comes from the Hebrew words kli, instrument, and zemer, song. Well, you'll hear the influence highlighted on the accordion harmonics as the song tumbles through some thoughtful, lyrical, philosophical offerings. Constant Craving was almost abandoned because the original tempo was too slow and the key was too low for KD's vocals. But through stubborn and unswerving perseverance, there came huge rewards. This song would propel KD's Ingenue into double platinum status in the States, Australia and Canada, and she won the Grammy Award for Best Vocal Performance Female for the track. The album peaked at number 2, but not on the country charts, on the adult contemporary charts, creating even more confusion for anyone silly enough to attempt to box this unique virtuoso. Buddha said, "Whoever overcomes this wretched craving, so difficult to overcome, From him, sorrows.

fall away like water from a lotus leaf. Here's K.D. Lang's era-defining masterpiece, Constant Craving.

0: Yeah, you're beautiful, beautiful. Katie Lang and Constant Craving. Thanks, Dave. That was terrific. Good on you. Dave's Discs with a look at Katie Lang. Thanks for the texts too. A lot of you on board with this too. Paul from Planland saying, Dwight Yoakam and Katie Lang doing anything together, I'd pay for it. Yeah. Katie Lang's voice has such great depth and emotion. Yes, it does. Dave says, by the way, not now, Dave, another Dave, on the text line says, Katie Lang sang Hallelujah. Well, her version of that is fantastic, as we know. Sang Hallelujah in Australia at the Bushfire Aid concert. Okay, was fantastic, absolutely brilliant. Chris on the Nightwatch says in an interview, Katie Lang said, Roy Orbison had a huge personal presence, but it was equally gentle. Yep. And as Paul said, Katie Lang and Roy Orbison doing Crying That Gods Are Happy. I bet you're right about that too. Yeah, no, great, fantastic. Dave will be back next week, we hope. If we can find anything else decent under the Nightlife Lounge. That was very good.
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2: Nightlife with Philip Clark.
0: Yes, but not for much longer because I've got to get out of here. I'm not retiring. Trevor Chappell's retiring. Ashwin is going to look after you after this, and he can give you all the lowdown. You can tell. Gashwin, g'day. How are you, mate?
3: Good, good, Phil. I'll give a little update on what I know as to what the plans are for overnights.
0: Now, what's he doing? Yeah.
3: So Trevor's retiring at the end of July, and they'll be announcing who's replacing him in a week or so.
0: Oh, in a week or so?
3: I believe so, yeah. That's the latest I've heard.
0: Okay, when is it? Thursday, July 30, is it?
3: I heard the 30th was the last day, and there's a farewell at the museum on the Tuesday, I think, of his last week.
0: So I'm looking at the 30th. Yeah, the 30th is a Thursday. Okay.
3: Yeah, so maybe a Tuesday OB kind of broadcast to see Trevor.
0: So maybe the 28th or something, there'd be an OB.
3: Yes.
0: And he's leaving on the 30th.
3: On the 30th, yeah. So, yeah. So that's the plan.
0: Oh, okay. But he's not on air that night, of course. No, no.
3: No, no. So it's an interesting farewell. So, yeah.
0: Oh, well, we can say hello to him. So we can say toodaloo on that week beginning the 27th of July then.
3: Yeah.
0: By the sound of it.
3: Yeah, very much. Yeah.
0: Oh, well, there you go. Ashwin, thanks for thank you for filling me in on that. That's very good. Anyway, you've got your show coming up. Anything to look forward to?
3: It's 250 years. This weekend is the 4th of July, so we'll celebrate how a plucky 13 colonies fought back against the great country of the time. And
0: yes.
3: Google Maps now has a New Zealand accent, so there'll be less sniggering in the cars of New Zealand as things get pronounced properly.
0: Good on you. All right. Have a good one.
3: Thank you.
0: And we'll talk next.
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4: ABC News with Andrew Kaloupas. Emergency workers in Venezuela have celebrated the rescue of a man who'd been trapped in the rubble of a building flattened by last week's earthquakes. The 44-year-old security guard had spent more than a week buried in the debris until it was extracted a few hours ago to the cheers of emergency crews who'd worked for 3 days to rescue him from the collapsed shopping mall in the coastal town of La Guaira. The BBC's Yogita Lamaya was there.
5: I'm watching the moment as this man who's been under the rubble, it's now day nine. It's day nine and this man has been pulled out successfully. People are trying to stay quiet here because this is a man who's been underground, who was in this cramped position for days and days, didn't know whether he was going to survive. And now, wow, he has been pulled out. So what I can see in front of me is that he's been brought out on a stretcher. And now he is being put into an ambulance. They put him on a saline drip and there's somebody who's holding that up next to him.
4: Ukrainian officials say at least 20 people have been killed in a massive Russian missile and drone attack on Kyiv. City authorities accuse Moscow of targeting civilians with residential buildings, a hotel and an ambulance station among the targets hit. The Ukrainian Air Force says Russia launched nearly 500 drones and 74 missiles in one of its most intense barrages of the war. Yuri Sack is a former advisor to Ukraine's defence minister. He says he spent the night sheltering underground.
6: It was one of the largest, if not the largest, attacks carried out by Russia on Ukraine's capital, Kyiv. Russia has launched almost 500 drones. There was also missiles launched at Ukraine, and unfortunately 25 of these ballistic missiles have hit the targets. And of course, targets, as it always happens, are civilian apartment blocks, and that's why the number of casualties is so high. Tomorrow is announced already as a day of mourning in Kyiv for those who were killed by today's attack.
4: Retailers in New South Wales are facing thousands

0: $1,000 in fines and possible jail time if they don't abide by new laws around the sale of nitrous oxide. From November 5, it'll be illegal to sell cylinders or tanks containing more than 10 grams of the gas and to sell bulbs to anyone under 18. It's part of the government's state government's efforts to crack down on the illegal use of the gas known as NANGs. New South Wales Health Minister Ryan Park says retailers will be punished harshly if they don't abide by the new regulations.
1: We'll have penalties ranging from $2,200 up to $11,000 per corporation and per offence. So we're trying to do what we can to make it very clear that this type of product needs to be for sale in a restricted way.
0: One of Australia's largest dairy companies, Lactalis, has been fined almost $60,000 for labelling two of its products as fresh milk when they were found to contain substantial amounts of powdered and skim milk. The ACCC issued three infringement notices for Lactalis milk products, Ferguson Valley WA Dairy Fresh 2 litre and Golden North Country Fresh 2 litre milk. The Consumer Watchdog's Deputy Chair, Mick Keogh, says the labelling did not meet reasonable consumer expectations.
2: I think most consumers would be aware normally milk undergoes some processing, so homogenisation, pasteurisation, and there may be some adjustment to the butterfat content. But beyond that, we expect milk that's labelled fresh to be largely as it comes from the cow.
0: Iranian state media have broadcast a warning from Tehran to Washington against interference in the Strait of Hormuz. It warns there would spare no action to crush any aggression from the US military. It follows similar threats against oil tankers moving through the Strait of Hormuz that fail to use Iran's approved routes. A serving New South Wales police officer will appear in court today after being charged with sexual assault-related offences. Police say the 22-year-old probationary officer was arrested Thursday after they investigated a domestic violence sexual assault, which is alleged to have occurred on two occasions in December. The officer's been suspended from duty without pay and has been charged with two counts of sexual intercourse without consent. ABC News.
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4: Good morning. Those are the numbers to join in the program. If you've done this before, we always kick off with a quiz, which is your chance to learn something new, to share some new information with everyone who's listening, and win a fridge magnet. The ABC Overnights Fridge Magnet. If you're not so familiar with the quiz, the way we do it on Overnights is it's not a last person standing quiz. It's more like everyone who scores a point correctly is eligible to win with a draw. So we have a random draw at the end. And the way you score points is by answering a question correctly, up to two questions per person. So if you get the first one right, you get a second question. 1 point for every correct answer. And then we draw a winner at the end. So that's the plan for the quiz. 1300 800 222 is the number to call in. You can text as well, 0437 774 774. This is then the journey we'll go on for the rest of the program. This weekend contains the 4th of July. And for the Americans, for the most powerful nation on Earth, one of our major allies, it was a momentous day when 13 plucky colonies won a battle against the major power of the time, and wrote the Declaration of Independence. So we'll look into that fight, that victory, and what's in that document that has birthed this nation, and the contradiction. So it said everyone is entitled to life, liberty, and the pursuit of happiness. That certainly wasn't the case for the slaves in the US at the time. So we'll look at this moment in history and perhaps see if there's any lessons for it that we can bring back to our own country. So that's coming up in the second hour. We've got a Boston report as well. We'll have some open line in the third hour. And then in New Zealand this week, finally, Google Maps are releasing a voice that has a Kiwi accent on it. So it pronounces all the cities and towns correctly. And maybe we need this

in Australia. Sometimes I'm driving around and it says, you are 1,500 miles from Gympie. Not quite 15, you know, Gympie or Eagle Bay. It messes up our names as well. So New Zealand will not have that problem from this week onwards. So we'll look into all of that, a little bit of a crisscrossing around the world together in this program. Now, I did mention, I'd let you know this, there's been some questions online about what the plan is for the program. So as you heard, Trevor, after 20 years on air, is going to be hanging up the gloves and hopefully enjoying a wonderful, calm retirement. Within a week or so, you'll know who the replacement is. That's the plan, to fill in Trevor's position, fill in Trevor's very large shoes. And Stu and I are doing the weekend show, and we'll be with you until December. So that's the plan for weekends. So I know some of you would like some more information. So that's as much as we know and can tell you for now. So if you'd like to keep listening, do so. But as always, we kick off with a quiz as the show begins. So 1300 800 222 is that number to join in. In the meantime, though, this is some Police. Oh, the lines are busy. I've noticed the lines are full. So stick around, though. They will clear up as the show progresses. In the meantime, this is one of my favourite guitar tracks. This is the Police, Every Breath You Take.

0: That's The Police, Every Breath You Take. And there's a danger in saying that's one of your favourite songs. As I've found out, you old stalker, Ashwin, says someone, Harry in the Bay, such a stalker song. Can I just say, it's not the lyrics. I don't really listen to the lyrics. It's the guitar song, the guitar riff, just like a good guitar riff. Similar to Accidentally Cali Street. Don't mind the lyrics, just the guitar. I guess I'm one of those people who's more into instruments than lyrics. Someone has also mentioned, we're talking about New Zealand having their own Kiwi accent to Google Maps. Andrew says, you reckon Google Maps are bad? You should hear some newsreaders pronounce things. For example, Cranbourne, Cranbourne. Soon they'll be saying Melbourne. Yeah, there's a big list of grievances out there, but one of them will be gone from next week in New Zealand because the accent will arrive on Google Maps. That's pretty much our time for music and text to begin with, because we have to start the quiz. 1300 800 222 is the number to play. Justin joins us from Frankston. Hello, Justin.
1: G'day, Ashwin. How are you, mate?
0: I'm good, Justin. I have actually a food question. Would you like to kick off with a foodie question?
1: Oh, why not? I just had some biscuits to as a snack while I was listening to that song.
0: Okay. You like a good art. It was making you hungry, was it?
1: Yeah, and as you were playing that song, I was remembering my ex-girlfriend.
0: Yeah, I wouldn't go into too much detail with that one. It's weird lyrics, but I just like a good guitar riff, don't you?
1: Yeah. And I actually brought myself a early birthday present because my birthday is next week.
0: Oh, good, good. What did you get yourself?
1: I got myself an Argentina FIFA World Cup top. I got myself two rings and a new electric shaver.
0: Oh, good, good. Practical and symbolic as well. Good mix of gifts there. Here's your question, Justin, to kick off the quiz. What does coriander taste like to those who have a mutation in the OR6A2 gene?
1: I'm going to say it tastes like grass.
0: That's not the most common description we get, unfortunately, Justin. It's a bland flavour, but there's something else out there.
1: Okay. All right, then. Thanks. And then can I just say, I am waiting to hear this New Zealand thing next week.
0: Yeah, the New Zealand Google Maps. So we'll have that in the third hour of the program. But especially Māori names, they get mispronounced. They get butchered quite badly over there. So the Kiwi
1: kia ora,
0: accent.
1: Bro.
0: Kia ora, kia ora. Well, I'll catch you next time, Justin.
1: Thanks, man.
0: Thank you. Okay. Here we go. Question. It's on the cards, isn't it? We're not sure what coriander tastes like. Let's see if Martin has an answer from Grosvale. Hello, Martin.
2: Hello.
0: Martin, I was...
2: Oh, hi.
0: Hey, I was hoping I wouldn't pronounce Grosvale incorrectly after a mentioning of the Google Maps. It is Grosvale, isn't it?
2: Oh, you can say that. Just Grosvale, that's always...
0: Grosvale. Oh, that's lovely. Okay.
2: Anyway, I just wanted to... Only wish Trevor Chappell.
0: Yeah.
2: Only for another reason. I've always wanted to ring up, because about a year ago I thought it was the other Trevor Chappell, which I accidentally met one day.
0: The cricketer, you mean?
2: Yeah, oh. I was funny, a lot of things I do happen in funny stories. But anyway, I'll quickly say I went to a charity cricket game, a blind match at Burwood, and... Anyway, Steve Roach and a few other celebrities. And there was a guy with a wraparound glasses and a Labrador. And we were getting hot egg and bacon rolls before the game. Mm. And I said to this guy, are you okay? And he said, yeah, I'm all right. Later on, he was getting interviewed with a TV camera. It was Trevor Chappell.
0: Oh, wow. This was quite recently, was it?
2: Oh, no, it was years ago, maybe 25 years ago, a long time ago,
0: Yeah, that name always confused me as well. It's a good, solid celebrity name, isn't it? It's general purpose, cricket and radio, it covers you on a few bases, Trevor Chappell.
2: Yeah, you know, like, I mainly just wanted to, because I had another funny story, I'll bring up another day for that. I've got heaps of stories, but just stick to that.
0: Let me get you on the board with a question. So Justin didn't quite get this. It's what does coriander taste like to those who have a mutation in the OR6A2 gene? It's not grass.
2: I was going to say celery.
0: You don't like celery?
2: Hey?
0: Do you not like celery either?
2: No, I like everything.
0: Okay. It's not celery or grass Martin. We'll see if the next person can get it. But thank you for calling.
2: Thank you.
0: Thanks for calling in. Someone has said that was, we're talking about the Police, the Stalker lyrics, but that was the first song we learnt on guitar in high school. Not very technical, but very enjoyable to play. And there's some nice reverb, isn't there, on the chord? It just echoes in a lovely way. That's all I was enjoying about the song. April has called in from the northern beaches of Sydney. Hello, April.
3: Hi, Ashwin.
0: Would you like to pass on this question about coriander?
3: No. I know the answer.
0: Well, you've got insider knowledge because of your frequent trips to India.
3: Oh, no. I'm actually because I've got friends that don't like it. And I'd learnt about the genetic mutation. I thought, thank goodness I don't have that because I absolutely love coriander, which is also called cilantro.
0: Cilantro. Yes. Mm. It's so good to throw on the last few seconds of the curry cooking in the pot. Just throw on some curry leaves. It just elevates it 5%.
3: Oh, absolutely. I love it with Thai too. Whenever I get Thai food, I always ask for extra coriander.
0: Yum. Okay, so what does coriander taste like to those who have a mutation in the OR6A2 gene?
3: Apparently it tastes like soap.
0: Soap is right, which now we can understand each other more, because when people used to say that, I just thought they were being ridiculous because I found it delicious, but it's a genetic condition.
3: Oh, it's terrible. It was terrible because, you know, when I was a child, I often got threatened that if I said certain things again, I'd get my mouth washed out with soap. So I've had the experience of having had soap in my mouth, and it's not pleasant.
0: No, I guess we could say you'll get your mouth washed out with coriander, which I would have loved as a child, but half of us wouldn't. Okay, so some of you have gotten that correct. Deb, coriander is correct. Anne-Marie, you're right, soap. Someone said they love growing it in the garden. Okay. All right, so we're on the board with 1 point for you. Your second question, April, what is the most popular flavour of ice cream worldwide?
3: Vanilla.
0: It is vanilla. This is another one I can't understand. Why would you choose vanilla in a world of chocolate?
3: I always choose vanilla over everything else. Oh. Real vanilla. And it's got the little black dots in it, and it's made with vanilla, real vanilla, not vanilla flavouring.
0: Yeah.
3: Is amazing.
0: So you're not just choosing it as a base for other flavours. You actually like it as a star.
3: Oh, I like just vanilla ice cream.
0: Okay.
3: Absolutely.
0: It's been a revelation, April. Thanks for calling in.
3: Okay. Oh, and congratulations, too, on having the gig until December.
0: Yeah, thank you. Yes, Stu and I will be with you until then. So, we'll adapt. We've cancelled all our 2 a.m. appointments until then. So.
3: Okay.
0: Thanks, April.
3: Thanks, Ash. Okay, bye-bye.
0: Okay, so we've learned some facts. If you don't like coriander, it's not your fault. And if you like vanilla, that's okay. As well, Lee has rung in from Adelaide. Hello, Lee.
4: Yeah, hello.
0: Lee, do you like coriander?
4: Not really.
0: You might have the OR6A2 gene adaptation.
4: Yeah.
0: Okay. Well, Lee, let's give you a question. Which insect do figs often rely on for pollination?
4: They're bees.
0: It's not bees. Most flowers do bees, but unfortunately it's not bees for figs.
4: Yeah, isn't it?
0: Sorry, Lee. We'll chat another night on this one.
4: Yeah.
0: Thank you.
4: Thank you.
0: You would have thought bees. You would have thought bees, but it is not. Gordon has called in from Ballina. Hello, Gordon.
5: Oh, hi.
0: Gordon, the fig tree, figs as a fruit, which insect do they rely on often for pollination?
5: Wow.
0: Not bees.
5: Well, I'll just have a guess. Flies?
0: Well, that's not a bad guess. It's a small flying insect, but it's not flies either, Gordon, unfortunately. So call in another night and we'll see if you can get on the board.
5: No worries.
0: Thank you, Gordon. Leroy.

0: Penrith, you are correct. Well, Sandra from Perth, that's an interesting option. I can't read it out now, but it's not that one. Trevor has called in from Croydon Park. Hello, Trevor.
1: Hi, Action. First of all, you made the great mention about the upcoming American Festival.
0: The 250th anniversary, yes.
1: And the usual, basically American propaganda line.
0: What did I say?
1: That the Pauls or colonies defeated the greatest power on earth.
0: Well, didn't they? They didn't. Oh.
1: They were just about done. Over, kaput.
0: But with the French assistance.
1: The cavalry, so to speak, yeah. The navies of the other great powers that had it in for the British.
0: Yes.
1: Just decided that giving these little colonies a nudge would be a great little sock in the eye for the British.
0: Yeah, and Trevor, we will tell that story. We have an expert on, so we'll tell the other parties that were involved. We'll tell the story of Thomas Paine, the essayist. There's so many threads to that story. So I did I boiled it down to a very simple explanation. But yes, the French played a key role in that liberation effort.
1: Can I just give another example of the thing I'm talking about how we live in a world of American propaganda?
0: Okay.
1: But we hear that the great turning point of World War II, the Japanese attacked Pearl Harbor. Well, yes, they did. But that was only a little side swipe from what the Japanese got up to on that date. Their great project was to conquer Hong Kong.
0: Okay.
1: And therefore, that will put them in war with the British. Then, they had this kind of, I suppose, over-optimistic from their point of view. Views that we can easily discard the American fleet, just a little sort of sideswipe, and that's what it was. It wasn't the great, big showdown.
0: Great historical event. I always thought Pearl Harbor was almost like a Hail Mary event because in that phase of the war, Japan knew it was losing, so it could either accept defeat or have this Hail Mary attempt on Pearl Harbor.
1: No, they were riding high in China.
0: Okay.
1: And they wanted to, Hong Kong and Malaysia, Singapore, and also further on to Indonesia with its oil fields.
0: Yeah.
1: They wanted all, their great swipe on that day was that.
0: Interesting.
1: The attack on Hong Kong and down to Malaysia. Well, and sort of this little side swipe at Pearl Harbor.
0: Yeah. I mean, partly it's, the Americans are the most powerful country, so their storytelling definitely dominates the news over others. Mm. So good point, Trevor. Let's see if we can get you on the board, though, with the quiz. So you have the option to pass on this question if you want to or have a go at it. Which insect?
1: Do we have a question in play or were they both answered?
0: The question that's currently in play is it's a pass question because it's been incorrectly answered twice, the last question. Which insect do figs often rely on for pollination? So you can pass on it or attempt it.
1: Oh, attempt it because you said little flying insect.
0: It is. So it's not bees and it's not flies.
1: Yeah. And maybe they get more pollinators at night than in day. And I guess mozzies. Mosquitoes.
0: Oh, did you go for mozzies? No, it's not mozzies either, unfortunately, Trevor.
1: Okay.
0: But thank you for calling.
1: Thank you.
0: Claude, thanks for your positive message as well, texting in, supporting the program. Cameron has called in from South Perth. Hello, Cameron.
2: Ashwin, how are you?
0: I'm good, Cameron. This is puzzling people, though. It's which insect of figs often rely on for pollination? We've had bees, we've had flies, we've had mozzies. It's neither of those, none of those. Did you want to pass on it or have a go?
2: No, well, I think I know because I love figs. We'll try figs, but fresh figs is just beautiful. Mm. And I always understood that they had to be pollinated by wasps.
0: Yeah, wasps is correct. as well. Okay. 1 point for you. Yeah, it's an interesting. I didn't know wasps were out there doing pollination work. They don't get the credit for it in the public eye.
2: Yeah, well, we've got mangoes. We grow mangoes in South Perth, and wasps are always on the mango flowers.
0: Yeah, April's texted to say it's wasps, which is why vegans won't eat figs. The body of the wasp apparently is incorporated into the fruit, which derives from the flower, according to April. Had you heard of that?
2: Oh, no, that's a falsehood.
0: Falsehood, yeah.
2: Yeah, no, people always say, oh, no, I don't eat them, they've got wasps. The flowers capture wasps, and that's not right.
0: Oh, good. Well,
2: that's not right.
0: Thanks for clearing that up as well. I don't want to spread any fig fears as well, because I don't particularly eat them. I've never found them as delicious as the berry fruits, but I know there's lots of fig lovers out there. So you are correct with 1 point, Cameron. Your second question. There are four elements whose name starts with I. Name two.
2: Elements.
0: Yes, four elements on the periodic table starting with I. Name two.
2: Iodine.
0: Yes, that's one.
2: And iridium.
0: Yeah, that's one. Okay, it's iodine, iridium, indium, and iron. So that's two named correctly for you. Cameron, you're on the board with 2 points.
2: Good on you. Thank you.
0: Thank you for calling in as well. I'm Ashwin. We are doing the overnights quiz. If you've just joined, we're about to play. You can call in on 1300 800 222. The way it works is you get a point for every correct answer, up to 2 points, and then we randomly choose the winner at the end. Neither Stuart or I are part of that process. It's done on a computer, so it's completely randomly chosen. So everyone who scores correctly is in with a chance to win. Brad has called in from the road. Hello, Brad.
3: Hi, Ashwin. How are you going?
0: I'm good. Has it been a good night on the road?
3: Yeah, it's pretty quiet.
0: Is that rain in the background?
3: No, It's probably just the Bluetooth.
0: Oh, yeah, maybe. Sounds very calm. You could put that on to sleep too, right? Bluetooth meditation CD overnight. It's relaxing.
3: I don't need to go to sleep.
0: Oh, no. No, you don't. Do you work every night doing driving?
3: Yep.
0: Oh, good. That's a good knife. That's why you're here on the quiz. Well, let me put your next question to you. What type of nut is used to make marzipan?
3: Hazelnut.
0: It's not hazelnut, unfortunately, Brad, but you've narrowed it down. So thank you.
3: No worries. Thank you, Ashwin.
0: Thank you.
3: Good weekend.
0: You too as well. And thank you for calling in, Brad. Stella has gone with iron and iodine, as has Harry. No one went with iridium. Or indium. What does indium even do? No one talks about indium enough. There should be a superhero who accidentally steps on indium and develops the power of India. I don't know how that would work, but Trevor has called in. Save me, Trevor, from Surfer's Paradise.
4: Save you. Save me.
0: Save
4: me from tomorrow. I don't want to sail with this ship of fools.
0: No, you're beyond the fools. I'm going to take him to the kitchen, Trev. Now, we make marzipan. We do not make it with hazelnut. What type of nut do we use?
4: Marzipan. I've heard of it, and I don't know if it's ever top of crossed my path.
0: You probably never spread it on a yappy.
4: No, I haven't. When I go camping, I don't go, oh, bugger, we forgot the marzipan.
0: No, can't imagine that ever coming out of your mouth as well, along with the caviar or the tomato reduction. So, yeah, it's not a super common food in our lives, but people are out there making it, and they're not using hazelnut. What type of nut are they using?
4: Look, I'll just take a common nut because that's exactly what I am. I'm just an average common nut.
0: Yeah.
4: I'll go peanut.
0: When you were saying this, I feel like the nut you say is a psychological reflection of who you are.
4: I think you're right. But what are you, a psychiatrist?
0: Whoa. Another alarm. That went off last time. You lived dangerously.
4: Oh, yeah, I've got smoke alarms that get triggered by your voice.
0: Okay.
4: Oh, I'm sorry. It's they're very high tech AI. Oh yeah, it's Ashwin again. Let's warn the world.
0: Exactly. Who knows what he's going to ask you? No, my voice has never been described as smoky. So that's actually a lovely compliment, Trev. You.
4: I know mine has.
0: For good reason.
4: Trev, all right, thank you. Thank you. Consider my offer I made to Stuart that I want to take over from you when you finish in December.
0: Okay.
4: And good luck for the extension.
0: Thank you, Trev. Appreciate the well wishes.
4: Good night, Ashwin.
0: Bye, Trev. Okay. We have an indium update because I needed some indium information. Never heard of it. Hello, Ashwin. Indium is the only metal that you can chew on in your mouth. Okay, this is not official advice. This is someone in the text message line. But he or she says it has such a low melting point. It doesn't give you mega braces. Okay, so there's a claim that it's involved in the braces world. Interesting. Okay, I like this. And someone says, Ashwin, you should patent that idea before Marvel does. Indium. Well, Spider-Man got bitten by a spider. Maybe India-Man steps on indium and he can just build Taj Mahal's everywhere. I don't know. I'm going nowhere with my brainstorming tonight. Helen has called in from Healesville. Hello, Helen.
5: Good morning, Ashwin. I'm glad you're good.
0: I'm well today as well. Has it been a happy day for you too?
5: Very happy. I've been having fun playing cards again.
0: Oh, good. It's a day of games for you, and you have the chance of passing on this if you want. What type of nut is used to make marzipan? Did you want to pass or have a go?
5: Pretty sure I know the answer. Almonds.
0: Yeah. Almonds. Almonds is correct. That's 1 point. Many of you had this in the text message line. Someone's like, aren't you from India, Mash? Okay. Yeah, that's true. Many of you had almonds correct. So I guess there's a few marzipan lovers. But Trevor has apparently never made marzipan, never taken it on a camping trip. Would you take marzipan on a camping trip, Helen?
5: No, I love almonds, but I don't really like marzipan.
0: Oh.
5: They use it in wedding cakes, don't they?
0: Oh, yeah, it's a bit too fancy.
5: In wedding cakes.
0: Yes, it's a bit too fancy for hiking.
5: Yeah, all right. A chocolate bar.
0: Yes, yeah, muesli, chocolate, all those solid foods. Okay, 1 point for you. Your second question, Helen. What was the first feature-length animated movie that was ever released?
5: Fantasia?
0: No, even earlier than Fantasia, but you're still on the board with one.
5: Okay, thanks very much, Ashwin.
0: Thank you, Helen. A lot of Trevor fans in the text message line. Trevor's a banana. Don't even know what that means. Ground almonds, sister. Yes, you do have to grind as well. Okay. Neil has called in from Perigian Beach. Hello, Neil, from the sunny coast.
6: Hello. How are you?
0: I'm good. Do you go for some walks around the sunny coast?
6: Oh, yeah, lots, particularly along the beach.
0: What's your snack food that you take with you?
6: Nothing really. I get on all right.
0: You don't really need it for a short beach walk?
6: No, not really. I really should get in the water and swim. That would do me a lot more good, I think.
0: Is it too cold now?
6: Oh, for me, but I used to swim, get up at 6 o'clock and do swimming training. God, and that was Melbourne's open pools.
0: Great. You've lost your Melbourne powers now.
6: I've lost my Melbourne what?
0: Melbourne powers. You've been up here too long. You can't handle the cold anymore.
6: Oh, yeah. Well, yes. Those winds, God, you know. Some military gentleman designed the city of Melbourne, little Collins Street and Collins Street.
0: Yeah.
6: And those playful zephyrs coming off the Bass Strait channeled through these squares and oblongs and stuff and really get up speed and hurt. You know?
0: So it was just designed as a series of wind tunnels?
6: Yeah, well, pretty much, you know. It was Melbourne and it was Manchester. I think the same sort of square thing applied there as well in the day.
0: People don't think about that. They think about staying away from the flood levels, but they don't care about the wind tunnels because they don't think about us pedestrians shopping for chocolate lattes 150 years from now. So
6: yes, that's right.
0: Here's the question.
6: Melbourne.
0: Yes. Well, you're up in the warmth now. So your question, which Helen couldn't quite get, is what was the first feature-length animated movie ever released,

0: It's not Fantasia.
1: No, I know it's not. It's Tugboat Willie, I think.
0: No, it's not. That is not. We have many answering this correctly in the text message line, but it's not feature length. So it's a feature length animated movie.
1: Oh, right. Oh, animated.
0: Yes, animated movie.
1: Yeah, well, Tugboat Willie, I think that was animated.
0: Okay.
1: It wasn't Fantasia. No, I'm blowed if
0: not
1: I
0: sure.
1: know. Look, I've got a little interesting bit on the Stalker song, Every Step You
0: yes.
1: Take.
0: Yes, yeah.
1: Yeah, well, Sting went on Parkinson. It's not his real name, but he was dressed in sort of B-type jerseys and stuff. Got Sting. But no, that was about his mum.
0: Oh, that's good. I'm glad it's nice because I felt guilty liking it.
1: Not really.
0: Oh.
1: No, it serves revenge because his mum's... He loved his dad. His dad said, oh, we got the same hands at one point. Anyway, very close to his father, and his mother was having an affair.
0: Oh.
1: He went on Parkinson, said it, so
0: wow.
1: There's the mystery.
0: I just went on an emotional roller coaster with you. I thought I was safe, and now I'm in danger again liking that song. So it's got a good guitar.
1: No, that's the way he feels. Good
0: yeah.
1: song.
0: Good
1: really,
0: song.
1: Getting it out there.
0: Great
1: mm,
0: song.
1: That's brilliant. Yeah.
0: Well, Neil, if you're not sure about this animated feature, we'll see if someone else knows. But nice to chat to you tonight.
1: Well, thank you very much. Doing a great job, Ashwin.
0: Appreciate that. Thank you for calling in and the kind words as well. Stella, you are correct about this animated... Someone said Toy Story. How young are you who said Toy Story? Maybe for some of you, Toy Story was your first animated... That's like 13 years old. I love the enthusiasm. Is it Marta or Martha who's called in tonight?
2: Oh, hello.
0: Hi, is it Marta or Martha?
2: Marta. Yeah.
0: Marta, well, thanks for calling. It's your first Hi. Time. Are you normally a night owl or is this new?
2: Oh, I'm often awake at this time, but I haven't bothered sort of finding a radio station for so long. And I used to listen to this like 20-odd years ago,
0: way back.
2: I remember calling in once on my landline phone.
0: Yes.
2: Yeah, it would have been 24 years ago because I remember which house I was in. Yeah.
0: Oh, now you can stay in bed with your mobile. It's much more comfortable.
2: Oh, fantastic.
0: Yeah.
2: Love it.
0: I like it. So 20 years ago, and then you focused on your career and family, and now you're back again.
2: No. Actually, at that time, even 20 years ago, I had my teenage boys. But slept. But now I'm sort of awake at this time again.
0: Yeah.
2: Yes.
0: Oh, well, I'm glad you've joined us for this. So let's see where we're at. It is. You can pass on.
2: Oh, I know this one.
0: Okay. So the question is, what was the first feature-length animated movie ever released?
2: Yeah, I think I know. I think it's Snow White and the Seven Dwarfs.
0: It is. That was the first one. Okay, 1 point for you, Marta. Your second question. What's the name of the anthemic dance near the beginning of the Rocky Horror Picture Show?
2: Anthemic.
0: Yeah, or just most famous dance, I would say.
2: Yes. I know it.
0: You've probably done it at some point.
2: Yes. Well, yes. I used to do it in the dance group. I used to do jazz ballet class. I used to do it. Yes, I do know it.
0: Not sure, though? It's on the tip of your tongue, isn't it?
2: Yeah, it'll come to me. But, yeah, okay. Can't say it right now. No.
0: That's okay. You've got 1 point for Snow White and the Seven Dwarfs.
2: Okay, am I in the draw?
0: You're in the draw.
2: Oh, good. Okay.
0: Thank you, Marta. Okay, I've had a clarification. Toy Story was the first CGI animated film. So that is correct. It was the first CGI, but we were looking for the first animated film of all kinds. 2D animation is just fine. And it was Snow White. Not a bad story to kick off with. Johnny Chicken Tooth joins us tonight. Hello, Johnny.
3: Hello, in my ever optimistic / delusional hope for a bloody magnet. Here I am again.
0: You're back again. What do you do during the day when you're not on the hunt for magnets?
3: Just sit and weep looking at my fridge, leaning magnetically the wrong direction.
0: Can't you put a bill up or something to balance it out?
3: Bills aren't magnetic.
0: Oh, true. Yeah, yeah, this is hard. This is hard. Nothing.
3: And they don't hold the kudos. Nightlife.
0: Rate spill. The council just doesn't have the same cachet, do they? As overnight.
3: I used to have people lining up just to come and look at my fridge, and now they've all seen it. They've not. They no longer. Anyway.
0: Well, let's see if we can get you on the board with this question. It was not answered correctly, and that is, what's the name of the anthemic dance near the beginning of the Rocky Horror Picture Show?
3: Well, I have a bit of trivia about this. This is actually Tony Abbott's least favourite song.
0: Do we know
3: because
0: why?
3: It's just a jump to the left. It's the time warp.
0: It is the time warp as well. Jump to the left and a step to the right, isn't it? You can't do it the other way.
3: Yeah. Okay. Hey, can I throw a shout out to the magnificent Carlton Kane? He knows why.
0: Okay. Mysterious shout out to Carlton Kane, probably a lover of the time warp. 1 point for you. Second question.
3: Hey, also Carlton Kane, I'm interested to know if you are also Loman Kane. But anyway, you can let me know one day through the radio.
0: Let him know. Reply through the texts. Here's your second question, JCT. In the classic rhyme...
3: JCT, that's nice. I like that.
0: It gets it out quickly. Okay. In the classic rhyme, when it is raining and pouring, what is the old man doing?
3: He's snoring, mate.
0: He's snoring. 2 points for you, Johnny, tonight.
3: Hey, in my quest for the fridge magnet, is it still correct that a tiny snippet of a song will get me
0: a tiny snippet
3: point?
0: Of a coin? Now, if you've just joined, it's a minor rule, but a tiny snippet of a song, as long as it's in context, does add a point to your score. So what are we doing tonight?
3: Okay, this is a magnificent song called Night Train to Memphis. Roy Acuff sings it, and when he does it, it's an old, very old country song, but it has more faster punch than any of the amphetamines that Johnny Cash took across his whole lifetime.
0: All right, let's give it a run.
3: All right, only a little bit because I know time constraints.
0: Okay.
3: Take that night train to Memphis, take that night train to Memphis, and when you arrive at the station... I'll be right there to meet you. I'll be right there to greet you. So don't turn down my invitation. Hallelujah, hallelujah.
0: Lovely.
3: I'll be shouting hallelujah all the day. Oh, we'll have a jamboree down in Memphis, Tennessee, and we'll shout hallelujah all the way.
0: It just takes me to Middle America, Johnny, that song, a train station in Middle America.
3: It's a wonderful song, Ash. I urge you to check it out. The lyrics are fantastic, but the way that he punches his song at you, it feels like a magnificent assault of steam train in your face as he's whizzing by to get to his girlfriend.
0: Works well. Johnny, thanks for calling in tonight.
3: All right, and for Trev, Trev and Service Paradise, good luck with the job he's going for. I hear that the way that he puts down Service Paradise, Port Augusta have actually called him and said that would be good for their tourism, because that would actually be up-talking Port Augusta. So well done, Trev.
0: He's on the board. Thank you, Johnny, as well. Yeah, Trevor was digging a little bit of the boot into Surfers the other night, and he got a complaint text as well about it. But I know our man Trev secretly loves Surfers. He's been there a long time. Can imagine he does the beach walks. Tanya has called in from Cronulla. Hello, Tanya.
4: Hi, how are you?
0: I'm well tonight. Let me see if I can put you... The next question, what have we got? Okay, we've done the classic rhymes.
4: Oh, my gosh. I just got the last five right.
0: Oh,
4: please give me a good question.
0: Okay, here it is. For what movie did Steven Spielberg win his first Oscar for Best Director?
4: Oh, my gosh.
0: So the trick with this one is think of a Steven Spielberg film that's Oscar-worthy, not just glam.
4: Nah, you've got me. Sorry.
0: Not sure. Sorry we couldn't get you on the board tonight, Tanya. We'll speak another night.
4: Thank you so much. Have a good morning.
0: Thank you, and you too as well. We've got 14 minutes until the news arrives. Tara has called in, our truckie on the road. Hello, Tara.
5: G'day, Ashwin. How are you, mate?
0: I'm good, Tara, tonight. And we're looking at the Steven Spielberg film. It's not maybe one of his most... light glammy works, but it did win him an Oscar, his first Oscar for Best Director.
5: Would that be E.T.?
0: Oh, it's not E.T. That was a great film, but not Oscar worthy. it seems, Tara. So unfortunately, that's not the right one tonight.

0: That you can pass on this question if you want, or you can have a go.
1: I've probably seen it, but I'll take the pass.
0: Okay, so that's a pass question, meaning anyone else can come back to it if they want to. Your question then, Peter, excluding the sun, which is the brightest star in the sky?
1: Do have to be Saturn?
0: It's a star in the sky, not a planet. I'll give you one last chance. Guess a star for me.
1: No. I'll just a quick message to one of your earlier callers.
0: Yeah.
1: I'm not allowed to have my fridge magnet on the fridge, so if he's willing to make a donation to a worthy cause, I can sell him mine.
0: How many have you got on your fridge?
1: Just one, and
0: Oh.
1: that was I did a Bradbury. I got the as a, another caller mentioned that she'd got the last five right. I would have got the first five I heard wrong, but I got the last one right. So,
0: Oh, well, JCT, Johnny Chicken Tooth, if you're listening in, if you can't win by means fair, well, it's a random draw anyway. There's an offer from Peter in Rolling Stone to donate. Was it a donation? Is it a loan or
1: yes,
0: is it a permanent transfer?
1: to a worthy cause.
0: Yes. All right. Because you enjoy JCT's calls and you think he needs some fridge love.
1: Yes, yeah, he could pretend that he'd won them both.
0: He'll probably tell his friends that he won them both.
1: I know that. That's why I'm not hiding it from there.
0: No, well, Peter, nice to chat to you. Thank you.
1: Likewise, bye.
0: Stella in Bayswater. Oh, Leroy, you have this correct. This star. We often look at planets up there, but there's a star up there. It is the brightest star in the sky. What is it? Anthony has called in from Temora. Is it Temora or Temora?
2: Tamora.
0: Temora, where is that?
2: That's about an hour north of Wagga Wagga.
0: Okay. Is it a lovely, calm part of the world?
2: Yes, yeah, we've just had a light shower on what's the name on the roof tonight. We had, yeah, I think about an inch or so of rain in Wagga yesterday. But yeah, that's sort of good for the farmers.
0: Yeah. Well, Anthony, I think you might have a very good starscape out there because of the low light pollution. So you might have an edge on this question. We don't talk about very much, though, excluding the sun, which is the brightest star in the sky.
2: Well, the only one I can think of is Alpha Centauri.
0: It's not the name that we have for this quiz. Unfortunately,
2: Okay.
0: unfortunately not. Thank you, Anthony.
2: All right. Well, thanks for your time.
0: Thank you for calling in. Okay. Leroy is correct. Vando has called in on the road. Stuart, just do me a favor. The correct answer for this, just double check if Alpha Centauri is an alternative name. And if that is the case, the last person who called, you will get a point for your correct answer. So I just want to double check because it's not the official answer we've been given, but I'd like to double check that as well because some of you have put that in the text line. Vando has called in from on the
3: Hey,
0: road. Hello, Vando.
3: how are you? I'm actually unloading at the moment in a vacant sort of a shed.
0: Oh.
3: I can't give you the, unless the star's name starts with Andromeda or something like
0: Famous, a celebrity
3: that.
0: star.
3: Can we just, I know Spielberg's movie though. Can I give you that one?
0: Yeah, that was
3: That's
0: a
3: a past
0: past call.
3: question?
0: Yes, so which movie did Steven Spielberg win his first Oscar for Best Director?
3: I'm pretty sure it was Schindler's List.
0: Schindler's List is correct. And he didn't
3: All right.
0: accept payment for that as well. So, yeah, that was that. Okay. You can also pass on the brightest star question if you want to, because it's.
3: I'm going to have to. But yeah, no, because I think old mate was right, and you're going to have to give him the point.
0: Okay.
3: Yeah.
0: Yes. Yeah,
3: Yeah,
0: if that's the
3: right.
0: case, we will add the point in to the scorecard. Trev has texted to say, Trev from Surfers, I'll donate generously for another magnet. Okay. So, Johnny Chicken Tooth. We've got a magnet donation scheme running for you as well. Vando, your question
3: Well,
0: then.
3: Johnny Chicken Tooth on fire too. Like, and Magnetic Bill, wouldn't Magnetic Bill be a good name for a song or a
0: Oh,
3: band?
0: that'd be a great
3: Magnetic
0: name.
3: Bill.
0: Yes. Oh, just, it's a mysterious name, isn't it?
3: Oh, yeah. A little bit of enigma about it.
0: Yes.

0: Because is it a parliamentary bill? Is it a dollar bill? Is it a ducks bill? Who knows?
1: It's the bill of the track stuff.
0: Oh, yeah. Know? Yeah, exactly. Who knows?
1: It's yeah, part who of knows? Mystery. I don't know.
0: No.
1: Yeah, you know, I'm good at titles. That's it.
0: Okay. All right. Let's put you on the board if we can. For which 1964 musical blockbuster did Julie Andrews win the Academy Award for Best Actress?
1: Oh, would it be Sound of Music? Because the hills are alive with the Sound of Music. There's 3 points for Vando.
0: No, that was just random yelling. It is not the Sound of Music, unfortunately, Vando.
1: Oh, you're kidding.
0: Sorry. Oh. We got close,
1: but the song gets me at 10 points.
0: not quite how it works.
1: Don't forget my Schindler's List.
0: Yeah.
1: So that'll be excellent. Thanks, Stuart.
0: Thank you, Stuart. Thank you, Vando. Okay, April and Wendy, you are correct about the star. I think that's enough callers for tonight because we only have 6 minutes till the news. So I'll go slightly rapid fire. 6 minutes, six callers. Gail has called in from Wollongong. Hello, Gail.
2: Good morning.
0: Let's have a go at this question, Gail. For which 1964 musical blockbuster did Julie Andrews win the Academy Award for Best Actress?
2: Was it Mary Poppins?
0: It was Mary Poppins. 1 point for you. Second question. If a stringed instrument is played, pizzicato, P-I-Z-Z-I-C-A-T-O, how is it being played?
2: Is it quickly?
0: No, it does sound like a word that means fast, but it's not. But you're still on the board with 1 point, Gail.
2: Thank you. Have a good night.
0: And you too. And thanks for calling in. Steve has called in from Tokemwal or Tuga as well. Steve, leading the double life. Hello.
3: Yes. Well, yeah, I'm becoming a night owl watching all the sports around the world. So.
0: Oh, yes. Being a sports fan. Well, let's see if we can answer this one, Steve. It's, if a stringed instrument is played, pizzicato, how is it being played?
3: Club string instruments and... I don't know, but I'll go the opposite of quick. I'll go slowly.
0: It's not quick or slow, unfortunately.
3: No worries, Ashwin.
0: Thank
3: all
0: you.
3: Good.
0: Someone says, sounds like you've got some magnet laundering operation going on right now, Ashley. Is this even legal? I don't even know if they're transferable. I didn't check the document, the magnet currency document, legal tender. Paul has called in from Esperance. Hello, Paul.
4: Hey, Ashwin, how you going? Congratulations on the contract extension.
0: Thank you.
4: I just bugged up the numbers, mate. It should be December 2030, I reckon. Oh,
0: thank you for that kind words as well. Appreciate that, yeah. It's nice to have Stu with me as well. We'll just cancel our weekends and do this. Yeah. It's fun to have you all calling in.
4: Can I quickly just say, you know, to Rod, to Craig, to Jimmy, to Heather, to Tara, to Simon, to Ned, to Vando and to me, and the superhero from the Sunshine Coast. I reckon it might be finger plucking.
0: It is. It is plucking. It's not fast or slow. It's plucking. Paul, good job on that. Okay, your second question.
4: Well, one's enough, mate. Give someone else a go, mate.
0: Oh, great, great. Charitable. I like that, Paul. Thank you.
4: See you, mate. Bye.
0: See you. What a generous offer from Paul. Okay. Johnny Chicken Tooth has said, sure, I'll take up the offer of a lazy, no-work Bradbury fridge magnet by gladly donating $5 to a most important charity. What a privilege. What an offer. My charity is the Australian Poultry Dental Association. You're welcome, Johnny Chicken Tooth. Okay, Bob has called in from Greenacre. Hello, Bob.
5: Hi, Ashwin. Just a quick one, mate.
0: Yeah.
5: Alpha Centauri was the closest planet to Earth, but it's a long way away. That could be inhabited by humans.
0: Yes, this is 4 light-years away, isn't it?
5: I think so, yes.
0: Which is still a long way until we fix our space technology, but, yeah, still some time to go.
5: People be alive.
0: Yes. So maybe our grandchildren will get to see Alpha Centauri one day. Bob, let's give you this question. Which of Shakespeare's works is often known as the Scottish play because of superstitions around its name?
5: Macbeth.
0: It is Macbeth. Second question for you, Bob. The Sargasso Sea and the Azores.

0: island group both lie in which ocean?
1: Oh, the Azores.
0: Azores and the Sargasso Sea.
1: Atlantic, I think.
0: It is the Atlantic as well. That's 2 points for you as well, Bob. Thank you.
1: Oh, thanks. That was quick.
0: Yeah, quick. Yeah, we're on a bit rapid fire mode as the news approaches, but thanks for calling in, Bob. Katie has called in. Hello, Katie.
2: Hi, how are you going?
0: Good. I've got a minute to get you through on the board. Here's your question. In which novel does the character Major, Major, Major, Major, an army major, appear? Which novel?
2: Catch-22.
0: That's good. 1 point for you. Second question. In which modern-day country was Marie Curie born?
2: Belgium?
0: Not Belgium, but that's still 1 point for you tonight, Katie.
2: I'd rang up for the star one.
0: Oh, yes, that's the past question. What's the brightest star in the sky, excluding the sun?
2: Sirius, the dog star.
0: Sirius is right. That was the past question, so 1 point for you on that.
2: Good.
0: Thanks, Katie.
2: Okay, thank you. Bye.
0: The news is nearly here, so let's wrap up the quiz for tonight. A lot of JD, a lot of Chicken Tooth fans in the text message line. On the other side of the news, we will explore America's 250th birthday, especially this founding document, the Declaration of Independence, the story of conquest and treaty and declarations of independence. It's lots to explore coming up, and we'll take your calls in the open line after that. Right now, though, it is news time. I'll see you in five.
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0: ABC News with Andrew Kaloupas. Rescue workers have celebrated the recovery of a man who spent more than a week under the rubble of a building flattened by last week's earthquakes in Venezuela. Here's Jono Wakely.
1: 44-year-old Hernan Alberto Gil Flores, a security guard who was working in a shopping mall in the coastal town of La Guaira, has been brought out alive after the structure collapsed on him 8 days ago. Rescue workers say he was trapped some 9 metres underground. It took 3 days to retrieve him and required emergency teams from around the world, including Mexico, Portugal, El Salvador, Spain and the US. The two earthquakes, which struck less than a minute apart, have damaged or destroyed around 59,000 buildings in the South American country. Many Venezuelans have expressed anger at the government for what they say has been a slow and insufficient response to the quakes.
0: Authorities say almost 2,300 people are now known to have been killed in the earthquakes, while more than 40,000 are unaccounted for. Ukrainian President Volodymyr Zelensky is imploring the US to provide assistance after at least 20 people died in a Russian drone and missile attack. Visiting one of the sites targeted by the attack on the capital, he said that representatives from Kyiv and Washington have held talks in the past 2 days. He's pleaded with Washington to grant Ukraine permission to manufacture its own Patriot missile air defense systems. Ukraine says Russia launched about 500 drones and more than 700 missiles in one of its heaviest attacks of the war. Mr. Zelensky says he wants the U.S. to work faster to provide assistance.
2: But what the most important, and of course we're asking President Trump, his team, yes, Russia. That's only one thing. And we don't need, you know, too much words. You see, what does it mean? When the packages come to Ukraine slowly.
0: Independent MP Andrew Wilkie has slammed the government's proposed reforms to gambling advertising, saying they failed to address key issues. Under the proposed changes introduced to Parliament, ads would be limited during certain times of the day on TV, radio and digital platforms, and gambling companies would be prohibited from making sponsored content deals with notable people. Mr. Wilkie says the proposed legislation ignores key recommendations.
3: They are barely scratching the surface of the recommendations in the Murphy report that was given to the government some 3 years ago. There were something like 31 recommendations in that inquiry report. Only three are being implemented, and then only in part.
0: The World Health Organization has declared the hantavirus outbreak over. The deadly disease, which is linked to a cruise ship in the Atlantic, infected 13 people and killed three. Hantavirus is spread by contact with rodents. Four Australian citizens, one permanent resident and one New Zealander were quarantined in Perth for 6 weeks for potential contact with the virus at a centre originally built for housing COVID-19 patients. UK Prime Minister Keir Starmer has formally apologised for the British state's role in separating tens of thousands of unmarried mothers and their babies in a practice that lasted for decades until the 1970s. An estimated 185,000 babies of unmarried mothers were adopted in England and Wales between 1949 and 1976. Campaigners have fought for years for acknowledgement that women were pressured, deceived and threatened into giving up their children. Mr. Starmer made the apology in Parliament and says barriers were put in place at every turn for those looking for resolution.
4: Records have in some cases been lost, altered or not made fully accessible to those seeking answers. And the whole process is painfully slow, traumatic and dehumanising all over again.
0: To sport in the AFL, Brisbane has beaten Geelong by 22 points at Gardenia Park. The Lions led all the way, restricting the Cats to just one goal in the first quarter while they booted eight. It's Brisbane's fourth win in a row and 10th for the season. Final score 19-19, 123 to 14-17, 101. Meanwhile, Collingwood captain Darcy Moore has been ruled out for the remainder of the AFL season due to a hamstring injury. The 30-year-old defender sustained a hamstring injury at training on Tuesday and requires surgery. You're up to date with the latest from ABC News. For more news at any time, download the ABC Listen app.
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6: It is the weekend, which contains July the 4th. Not quite July the 4th yet. So later this hour, we'll look into, I guess, the founding event of America, the formation of the country, the Declaration of Independence, the battle that led up to it, the conflict with Mother Britain, and what the impact of that has been. Because, it's just how it's the most powerful country in the world. It's our ally. I wonder if there's any lessons in that document for the rest of us and the story of America for the rest of us. In some ways, it's a country that's fraying, isn't it, under internal divisions and stresses. So we'll see if any of that harks back to that founding document, the Declaration of Independence, and what there is for us. That's coming up after your Boston correspondent, Celeste, who'll join you in just a moment. But we've just had a quiz. We do have to know who won. So Stu has joined us for that conversation. Now, Stu, one of the things that popped up in the conversation was Alpha Centauri versus Sirius. There was a star battle going on.
7: Yes, there was. And hello, everyone. I've done some research on it. It was a bit confusing and it's a bit nebulous because,
6: that's a great word for star discussion.
7: Actually, yeah, no pun intended, really. Really did mean that. But yeah, I did some Googling, went on some science research websites. So apparently Alpha Centauri is a star system. So in the same way that ours is called the solar system. So that's all the, your eight. I'm going to say nine planets. I'm going to count Pluto as a planet. I know it's not conventionally done so, but I'm going to say it is.
6: Controversial.
7: Oh, I know, against a lot of scientists' opinion. But so our system is called just the solar system, very imaginatively. And then the next nearest is Alpha Centauri, which contains nearby, planets and things like that. Okay. Sirius is the brightest star in the sky that we can see anyway. Alpha Centauri and the star that is in the Alpha Centauri solar system is the third brightest. Okay. Now, I imagine they measure that in the same way you measure your light bulb, which is they have a unit of measurement called lumens, actually. So I imagine they've got some high-tech stuff that can do that. So yeah, technically Sirius is correct. So we weren't able to pay it this time, but we'll try and proofread and I'll try and double check the questions ahead of time. So it's not so difficult for you guys. I'll cop that on my chin. I probably should have double checked.
6: No, I just when I get a lot of text messages, the wisdom of the crowd makes me think, are they right?
7: Very true.
6: The trivia master wrong. So I just wanted to double check it.
7: But we have actually been proven wrong. I think it was a couple times beforehand just to be like, it's, or say, for example, because you get your stuff from a quiz book, for example, or you get some questions from a quiz book. I think some of the answers are a bit outdated, or at least not necessarily up to 2026 standards.
6: We do try to double check. Now, this is also motivational for me. That message that of the star systems, because Sirius is 8 light years away. Mm. Alpha Centauri is 4 light years away. Mm. But it doesn't matter how far back you are in life, you can still burn brighter if you have the right stuff inside you. I just feel inspired by Sirius.
7: I feel like I'm hearing a life coach right now. It doesn't matter how far along, young or old, there's always that spark.
6: So yeah, it depends on the hydrogen inside that counts.
7: There shouldn't be too much hydrogen inside you, I think, but I understand the sentiment. Yeah.
6: My metaphor is quickly breaking down, so let us see who won the quiz.
7: Yeah, mate. Well, as per usual, you know the drill. Everyone gets a point for answering a correct question, up to two questions, and then if you sing a song, as long as it's in context, you get an extra point. So we have a winner tonight, and it is Marta from Yarrabilby, our returning caller.
6: Congratulations, Marta, and thank you, Stu.
7: You're welcome.
6: We are about to cross over to Boston to see what the action is over there, but let's go to Sweden earlier. A lovelier, simpler time before mobile phones when we just looked at each other with longing glazes, no technology around. This is ABBA. The winner takes it all.

0: That is The Winner Takes It All by ABBA. Matthew says, a truly epic song by one of the most influential groups of all time. Love it. The Winner Takes It All is my favourite ABBA song, says Peter in Sydney. Is it the thinking person's Dancing Queen? Because Dancing Queen is what you listen to when you're at your sister's wedding and it's 3 a.m. and we're all on the floor having a good time. But The Winner Takes It All, you're sitting on a pier remembering 1974 and the love that you lost in Stockholm. That I just think it goes deeper. It's more bittersweet. Anyway, enough musicology because we have to fly off to Boston to see what the news is from the United States. But if you would like to join the program any time, that number is always, you can text me 0437 774 774. Stuart's in the producer's chair. I'm Ashwin covering the program. We'll talk to Celeste from Boston after this.
1: Tammy Shipley believed someone was out to hurt her. She's put under 24-hour surveillance and then something strange happens.
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0: It is now 15 minutes past the hour. In about 15 minutes or so, 20 minutes, we'll look at the 250th birthday of the United States, which is being, well, in particular, the founding of the Declaration of Independence. What is this document? How did that conflict come about? But first, let us cross over to Celeste Katz-Marston, your Boston correspondent for Overnight. Hello, Celeste.
3: Good morning.
0: There seems to be a lot of heat in the Northern Hemisphere at the moment. The UK, we talked to Glenda about that. The Northeast in the US is also being ravaged, it seems, by extreme heat.
3: Yeah, this is really dangerous stuff, actually. I mean, it's getting up to almost, I guess, for, you know, in Celsius, it'd be 38 degrees here, but for a really long period of time, days and days, and we're seeing just, you know, on top of that, some violent thunderstorms and stuff. And this, of course, comes just as you were mentioning, we are about to celebrate July 4th, Independence Day in the United States, which is typically a time when people spend a lot of time outdoors and you have picnics and you have fireworks and you have parades and all these kinds of things, and this is really sort of putting a damper on some of those festivities.
0: I can imagine people aren't very used to that temperature. Are they struggling to figure out what to do, how to take shelter properly?
3: Yeah, so in Boston, for example, and in other cities around the country, people are, you know, once in a while it'll get up to 100, and that's kind of a big deal. But to have it be a sustained thing for a really long, you know, a long period, is a different story, especially during these times when you do expect people to be gathering, traveling. This is a holiday weekend; people want to be out and about. So, you know, they are taking some measures, and we're seeing, for example, a lot of places are opening their doors so people can get inside into the air conditioning. So you're seeing a lot of free museum admissions, that kind of thing. So people can just go in. Some big cities, of course, which always have a problem with these major heat waves for people who don't have a place. They can't just sit in their air-conditioned apartment or house. You know, they're open cooling centers. So public buildings become a place where people can take refuge, at least for part of the day. Of course, at night, you know, that becomes a different problem. And we have seen some people succumb.

0: under the heat already. But, you know, they're also adjusting some of these celebrations. For example, in Boston, the fireworks on the Esplanade on the water is a big deal, but they are dialing back when people can start assembling. People always show up early to get a good seat, but they're setting that a little bit later to try to have people come in and get settled when it's a little bit cooler. There was going to be a big reading of the Declaration of Independence here in Concord, Massachusetts, where I'm speaking to you from, which is sort of the known as one of the birthplaces of the revolution. But they had to cancel it because it's just too hot. It's going to be over, well over 90 degrees at 8 o'clock at night when they wanted to do this. So people are canceling picnics and so on. So hoping people will be a little careful because this really can be dangerous.
1: It certainly can be. So I'm glad also businesses are helping to look after to people in small ways that they can, but dangerous times over there with the temperature. Let's check in on politics as well. President Trump has taken his first flight on a new Qatar-gifted Air Force One.
0: Yeah, this is the official new Air Force One for now. And it was a gift. It was retrofitted by, of course, the Pentagon to be appropriate for the president to fly around in. But this was its maiden voyage. He was on there with his family, his sons, and some people from the White House. And of course, and this is a really big deal. This is something that we have not seen in the United States. I know President Trump likes to say that things are something like, you know, we've never seen before. In fact, we have never seen this before. We have not had a plane like this donated to the country. And it really did have to be overhauled at taxpayer expense. How much taxpayer expense is not entirely clear. But the interesting thing about this plane is that it's only going to be Air Force One temporarily. They are building a new Air Force One that will be ready in a few years. So I think in 2028. So this plane is going to be sort of what they call the bridge plane, you know, between the old Air Force One and the two new ones that they are building. And when they are done with those, this plane is actually going to belong to the Trump Presidential Library.
1: Well, what a use of a plane. And I thought it was also quite fascinating that this feels like almost a security issue. It's such an important vehicle that's transporting the president at very high altitudes. I wonder how involved the U.S. security services were involved in the production and the checking of the plane before it was delivered.
0: I think exceptionally involved, or at least, you know, you would hope so. But I mean, this did require a major, major overhaul, not just painting it to look beautiful on the outside, but of course, to make sure that it is secure, you know, not just that it is, you know, technologically functioning and stuff, but that it's safe, that there's nothing in there that shouldn't be in there, that all the things that should be in there are in there. So again, a very, very unique a gift and not one that we've seen on this scale before. This is a $400 million plane, and that was before the United States got at it to make it officially into Air Force One.
1: Who was on the maiden flight?
0: So it was the president, his wife, the first lady, I believe so. Actually, I'm not sure actually if the first lady was on this flight. I know for a fact that his sons, two of his sons, Eric Trump and Donald Trump Jr. were on the flight. Donald Trump also bringing his wife, Bettina, and then some people from the White House as well. I'm not sure that the first lady was actually on this flight.
1: Okay. Speaking of the White House, there's a Harvard professor with quite polarizing theories of aliens who's been picked to lead the new White House UFO Council.
0: Yeah, apparently, and I didn't know this, but apparently there's a new name for UFOs, and they're calling them Unidentified Anomalous Phenomena, UAP. So I'm going to have to work on that because I just always think UFO. But yeah, this is a guy who has, he was the head of the astronomy department at Harvard for a while until about 2020. And this is a new council that is tasked with investigating mysterious stuff in the sky. Don't know what it is. And these are the people who look into it and sort of figure out, you know, what it might be. Might be a sign of alien life or intelligent life elsewhere in the universe, or is it maybe just, you know, a piece of ice or something, or a comet or a meteor or something like that. But this guy does seem to believe or is very forward in advancing theories about the fact that there could be intelligent life, and that the signs of this life may be observable to us through astronomy. Other people are not quite as convinced. They think maybe he's going a little too far. Some of them think he sort of jumps out there with some of his theories and puts them out there to the public before they're sort of thoroughly vetted. So apparently the UFO people really love this guy, but other people in his field of study are not quite sold.
1: There was a time a couple of months ago where I thought the president was going to declassify a lot of UFO, UAP information. Did that end up happening?
0: Yeah, this is something that I think they're still working on. I don't think that everything is quite out there just yet, but this is part of Trump's stated mission to get more of this information out there to the public. Okay. I guess he's been maybe busy releasing other kinds of documents in the meantime.
1: Other documents. There's a war in the Middle East. A lot going on in his life. But I'd like to know if there are UAPs out there. Would you prefer they existed, or would you like to be alone in the universe, Celeste?
0: I'm pretty sure the choice is not up to me. I mean, does it make sense that there is some other life form out there? I mean, I think it just sort of statistically, if you think about the universe, not just our own galaxy, but the vast reaches of space, like I kind of figure like there just has to be, but I don't know, will we come in contact with it? Have we come in contact with it? That part I'm not so sure about, but then again, that's probably why they didn't make me head of the UFO Council.
1: No, but it sounds like a very fun, maybe the most fun job in the government to be the head of UFOs, I think. There was a theory as well. This is a tangent about why we never hear from aliens. And it was something, I forget the official name for it, is that once a civilization reaches a certain level of advancement, it blows itself up. So it never gets to project light years into the universe. It's just, there's just a reason why we don't hear from people. It's just because the destructive tendency within creatures.
0: Well, I don't know. I mean, you could certainly make an argument that we are working assiduously on that project ourselves. Yeah. People may not get a chance to hear from us. But I mean, if you just think about the distances involved, it's kind of absurd. But it could happen. I mean, anything could happen. Has it happened, though? Has it provably, demonstrably happened yet? That part I don't know about.
1: We're not sure. Okay, let's come back to Earth then. There was a major Supreme Court ruling. Can you just take us into what they ruled on and what the effect might be, what the White House response is?
0: Yeah, so this is the Supreme Court has had a very, very busy term, and they have ruled on a whole bunch of stuff. They've ruled on tariffs, they've ruled on transgender athletes, a whole bunch of things. But in this specific case, that's certainly for good reason getting a lot of attention, this is about birthright citizenship. And so if you are born in the United States, even if your parents are not citizens of the United States, you are a citizen of the United States if you're born in the U.S. or in one of the areas of the world that it's responsible for. And so the Trump administration has been trying to say that, in fact, birthright citizenship is not exactly the guarantee that people have believed it to be in the Constitution. This is the 14th Amendment to our Constitution. And so the Supreme Court is saying, yeah, it is. Actually, yeah, if you are born here, you are automatically a citizen of the United States. And you know, this is true in the U.S., Canada, Mexico, a lot of other countries or, nations in the Americas in particular, North and South America, do have birthright citizenship. A lot of other places don't. I believe Australia is not one of the places that has it, but I correct me if I'm wrong, please. But I think that if you are in Australia, you are a citizen if you are born on Australian soil to parents who are legal residents. But in the United States, your parents don't have to be legal residents. So the Trump administration's response to this is to instead go after what's known as birth tourism. which is people specifically coming to the U.S. just to have children here, just so their children are born here and automatically become United States citizens. Now, this is a very, very small percentage of all the births. There are something like 3.5 million people born in the U.S. every year, and only approximately, according to some estimates, like 26,000 people are born here as a result specifically of parents coming here just so their child can be born in the U.S. So it's a relatively small part of the whole birth picture and the whole citizenship picture, but you know, it might be something that they can affect in light of the fact that the Supreme Court is not going their way on this.
1: It fits quite neatly into the culture war as well, and we just double-checked the exact details of the Australian laws. A child born in Australia only automatically acquires citizenship if at least one parent is an Australian citizen or permanent resident at the time of birth. Okay, so there's some slight variations on that. But this Supreme Court ruling, it went down 5-4 in the US. So it seems like there's a bit of division in the country. Do you think that was unexpected, how close it was?
0: Well, I mean, you typically you're seeing a lot of these things split on a on sort of partisan lines. But there was a little bit of discussion. There were some nuances in how people ruled on this. You know, did they, there was some question about whether the 14th Amendment was only intended to apply to emancipated slaves, that people who were born in the United States should have full rights of citizenship. But then, of course, I mean, that was an argument by Justice Thomas, but other people didn't really apply to that. I mean, I think we're seeing generally a divided court, you know, on strictly partisan lines. We're not seeing a ton of accord on a lot of these things. But that said, that a lot of these decisions just are not going the president's way. And you are seeing some people adhere to sort of a strict constitutionalist view of the law.
1: Do you think we'll see pressure in the U.S. to go from 9 to 13 judges to try and counterbalance the Supreme Court?
0: This has been talked about for so long, expanding the court probably since, you know, ABBA was sitting on that pier mourning their lost love from 1974. Yeah. So I'm not sure if it's ever going to happen, but it's out there.
1: Okay.
0: All right. Like the aliens.
1: I hope they're out there. I'm a fan of the aliens, but apparently if they meet us, they're unlikely to be nice. So some other things to worry about, Celeste, but nice to chat to you today.
0: Always a pleasure.
1: Celeste Gatz-Marston there, your overnight Boston correspondent. What about you? Should we greet the aliens if they're out there? Would you be wary? If you'd like to join in that or any other conversation, you can call in on 1300 800 222, or you can text 0437 774 774. That's the plan. Next, let's explore a key moment in history, and that is the war between the 13 colonies of the United States and the British Empire. Who were the parties? How did it kick off? Where did it end up? And what's been the effect of that momentous event on history? And see if there's any echoing effects that will play out in Australia today. For instance, the American Constitution is full of amendments. The Second Amendment, the right to bear arms, sounds like a great principle, but has it been misinterpreted in the modern day? Has that resulted in more gun violence? So, yeah, I'd like to look into this founding document, see what it preached, not the Constitution, the Declaration of Independence particularly, and see if there's any effect that we should all know about. It's a little bit of a history deep dive together. Before that, though, here's some music. This is Robbie Williams, Better Man.

0: That's Robbie Williams. Better man. Now, I had asked, would you want to meet aliens? Someone correctly answered in the text message line, Alpha Centauri aliens or Sirius aliens? This is actually the pressing question. I would say you'd want to meet Sirius aliens because they'd have sore legs and maybe a sore back from all the extra 4 light years of travel. Probably easier to defeat in a wrestling match. But Alpha Centauri aliens, they would be arriving fresh for sure. So that's my scientific take on it. If we had to meet one, if you'd like to join the program for some conversation, aliens or otherwise, give me a call on 1300 800 222.
1: Some chase the story.
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0: This weekend marks 250 years since the beginning of, or the signing, I should say, of the American Declaration of Independence on July the 4th, 1776. That momentous day was the culmination of a movement that had only really been building for a few years and would lead to a bloody war of independence. And 12 long years later, George Washington being elected as the first US president. But how did it come to that? What happened to make the people of 13 disparate colonies unite to throw off British rule? How did they win a war against the mightiest army in the world? And when did that war actually end anyway? To explain it all for us, our guest is Pat McGrath from the great state of New York and lecturer in history at Melbourne University. Hello, Pat.
7: Hi, good morning. How are you? Thanks so much for having me.
0: It's nice to have you on to explain this momentous event and document. As we explore the details, let's start with the bigger picture. How significant an event is this in modern history?
7: So I think in terms of the long-term impacts, obviously, the most important impact is you get, as a result of this, the creation of a new empire in North America. And, of course, that is the creation of an expansionist empire of the United States that over the course of the 19th century will come to span the continent. And by the 20th century will itself supplant Great Britain as the great Anglophone empire of the world. So obviously, in terms of the birth of that empire, it's a critical event. I think it's also a very critical event insofar as this is the beginning, really, of about a half century of agitation on both sides of the Atlantic in the name of democratic government. So agitation.

0: in the name of government by the consent of the people, as opposed to government at the behest of monarchies. And that's a kind of half-century agitation that includes, of course, the French Revolution and the great movements for independence in Spanish America. So multiple different ways of thinking about the significance of this, both kind of long-term and short-term.
1: Interesting. There's political effects and effects on ideas. Like you said, it was a movement for democracy and throwing off kings. So we'll get to those ideas in just a moment. And as we're progressing through this conversation, if you have a question on the American Revolution and this war and its effects, give me a call on 1300-800-222 or text them through to 0437-774-774. So let's begin. It's the middle of the 18th century. What was the feeling like in the colonies about their rulers in Britain?
0: Right. So as you mentioned in your opening, you have the actual war for independence begins in 1775, so about a year before the Declaration of Independence in July of 1776. And that's the result of about a decade of agitation in the name of rights and upholding American rights and liberties. And that agitation began in the mid-1760s and was a result of a transformation in the nature of British governance of its North American colonies. What you see in the 1760s is really a tightening of British control over its North American colonies, and that's reflected most importantly and most famously in the increase of new taxes on the North American colonists, as well as the stationing of troops and other forms of the tightening of British control. So that change in the relationship between essentially London and its colonies in British North America is going to give rise to a protest movement starting in 1765, that will eventually turn into a rebellion and a war for independence.
1: Did the British argue that these costs were necessary to maintain battalions and troops and facilities to maintain security in the area? Did they put up a very good argument for why these costs were necessary?
0: They put up an excellent argument. So that shift in the nature of imperial governance happens as a result of the Seven Years' War. The Seven Years' War was a global war between Britain and its allies and France and its allies between 1756 and 1763. In the States, we call the kind of local theater of that war the French and Indian War in North America. And in North America, this is a war that pits essentially the British and American colonists against the French and many of their indigenous allies. And the end result, you know, one of the end results of that war is the expulsion of the French from North America. This is when Britain acquires what we think of today as Canada, particularly Quebec, in 1763. And so Britain is victorious in this global war, and the result of it is the acquisition of all of this new territory in North America. But that comes at a cost. So that comes at a cost in terms of the doubling of national debt for Britain. With the acquisition of those new territories and what comes to be known as Canada, they need to station troops to protect those territories. So you get 10,000 new British troops are being stationed in North America. And the British reasonably say that the American colonists must do their part in helping to pay for those new troops and help pay for the consequences of this war. So the new taxes that get imposed in the 1760s very much are a response to the war and the view that colonists should pay their fair share in the costs to the empire as a result.
1: I was wondering what the colonists, what America in general was giving to Britain. I can imagine its control of India was getting spices and textiles. What was the main import from the Americas into Britain?
0: Well, many, as we'll maybe discuss later, the actual 13 colonies of North America that will go on to eventually become independent are actually not that critical in terms of many of their exports to Great Britain. The West Indies, the colonies in the British West Indies, particularly Jamaica, the major sugar

0: producing colonies of the Caribbean are actually much more important. And in many respects, what British North America provides, if it provides major food exports, often for the enslaved populations of the Caribbean, so in that sense, it's sort of secondary to the much more important colonies of the Caribbean. But it is a place, of course, for the export of British British goods. So as part of being within the British Empire, Britain does have essentially a monopoly over the flow of goods in and out of the North American colonies. And so it's a major export market for British manufacturers. So it has an economic role within the empire. It's not one that's as important as the Caribbean.
1: You're listening to Pat McGrath, a lecturer in history at Melbourne University, talking to us about the Declaration of Independence, the war that freed ultimately those 13 colonies from Britain. Even if it's not economically important, was there a strategic benefit to the British saying, if we don't go here, the Spanish or the Portuguese or someone else will occupy the land?
0: Absolutely, right. So this is a year of great imperial competition. And so in terms of, you know, the importance of those colonies, they're sort of critical outposts in terms of this inter-imperial competition between Britain and many of its traditional Catholic enemies, especially the French and the Spanish. So there is great strategic importance to these colonies. And in terms of kind of, you know, how the British will respond to some of this kind of revolutionary agitation, there's always a question of what kind of precedent could this set for the rest of the empire. So these kind of movements for political autonomy, if those things are granted to the colonies of North America, then what do you do about a colony such as Ireland, which is always a kind of very sensitive point for the British, given the possibility of Ireland becoming a launching pad for invasion of Great Britain. So the British are thinking about their empire and how what's happening in North America fits within that broader imperial context.
1: I'm trying to contrast this with other imperial projects at the time. And the biggest one I can think of is India, similar period of time, where the British co-opt local rulers, pay them, get them on the payroll, and use them to subjugate the rest of the population. They didn't really have that option in the US. They had to have this more direct control. I was wondering, did that affect the way America turned out? And were the people in America, did they affect them? Were they naturally more independent, happy to fight back, willing to fight for their rights? Was there a stridency there?
0: Yeah, that's a really great question. And you're absolutely right. So this is sort of a critical moment when the British are beginning to centralize, or at least by virtue of the East India Company, which is a kind of corporation state, kind of centralize their power in India. And as you said, one of the things the British are very successful at doing as imperialists, as empire builders, is being able to use kind of local factional disputes to their own advantage, that they're often able to gain local allies and use local conflict to their advantage. Now, they do actually try to do that in the case of British North America. And I think the most, particularly in the United States, the most popular misconception of the American Revolution is this idea that it was a kind of nationalist uprising that brought together a kind of unified nation that led to resistance against Great Britain, when in fact it was very much more of a civil war, that this really was a civil war within British North America that very much divided British North American society. And the British believed that there was a significant loyalist population in North America, that is, people that were loyal to the crown, that in the context of war they could use to their advantage. That proves less successful than they hoped. There's less loyalist support than they believed. Most historians today would say maybe about 20% of colonists in British North America remained clearly loyal. Maybe 40% were clearly in the camp of independence, and the rest of people really, really tried to remain neutrality. So, but the British did sort of view this through the lens of, look, you have this kind of factional dispute. You have a certain percentage of the population that clearly is on the side of violent resistance, another percentage that's clearly on the side of loyalty.

0: is absolutely critical to persuading many ordinary Americans about the possibility of independence and republicanism. So Paine famously, so he publishes Common Sense, which is, I think to this day remains one of the most, in terms of per capita, one of the best-selling publications in American history. He publishes that early in 1776. And it's a book that's very much, or kind of pamphlet that's very much written to a kind of ordinary audience. And at that time, in early 1776, right, this is still several months before an actual Declaration of Independence, many people were still divided about what resistance to Great Britain meant. So again, we'd had a kind of an organized protest movement since 1765. There's an actual outbreak of armed conflict in April of 1775. But many Americans are still not talking about separation or independence or republic. Rather, they're talking about essentially renegotiating their role in the British Empire and advocating for something that we might today call kind of home rule within Britain, right? The kind of things that eventually Canada and Australia will get. That really starts to shift in 1776. Thomas Paine's pamphlet, which very much is a powerful critique of monarchy and very much creates this idea of American exceptionalism, this idea that the United States can essentially begin the world anew, that this could be the beginning of a new world order of democratic rule. That has a great influence on many ordinary colonists, helps shape this idea that this rebellion is not just about improving the position of the colonies within the empire, but it's actually a movement for separation.
1: Thomas Paine's Common Sense also had this idea that government is a necessary evil, not an inherent good, a necessary evil, and should be kept to a minimum, which feels like an idea that's echoed down through the ages in the United States.
0: Absolutely, right? So, and there, many of the ideas that leading American revolutionaries are putting forward, much of the language, the rhetoric that they're embracing, is not new rhetoric necessarily. They're often echoing a lot of ideas of English political thinkers. So particularly people like John Locke, and Paine is certainly part of this. They're often echoing a 17th century English tradition, often known as the Radical Whig tradition, that's deeply critical of centralized power and authority, very suspicious of centralized power and the dangers that centralized power can pose to the liberty of ordinary people. These are not new ideas, but they come to take on great influence within this context of resistance to the tightening of British imperial control. And that language will become very important in terms of American idea of attitude, as you said, towards the state, and a kind of deep suspicion of centralized power that has echoed through the histories of American ideas of liberty in the state.
1: You're with our guest, Pat McGrath, from a lecturer in history at Melbourne University, talking to us about the American Revolution, the fight for freedom. I've had a text come in from Gordon in Ballina who says two things about the Declaration. One, when it's written all men are equal, it's really saying all men who are landowners, not to mention slaves or anyone else. And point two, the Declaration quite rightly accuses King George III of some awful acts, but it's just ironic how some of these awful things are happening today. And this is talking about ideas echoing. How would you reflect on that text from Gordon?
0: So thank you, Gordon. So, I mean, so the first point about, this statement, we hold these truths to be self-evident that all men are created equal. Right. So, of course, the writer of that line and the principal author of the Declaration, Thomas Jefferson, at the moment that he wrote those words, he held humans in bondage on the basis of their race. So Jefferson, like many of the leading revolutionaries of this period, were slaveholders. They embraced a view about race that we would today think of as white supremacy. And again, many of the leaders of the revolution were people that held people in bondage on the basis of their race. So there's a basic hypocrisy, within the kind of language of the Declaration. And in many ways, kind of that paradox that emerges in the Declaration, kind of on one hand, this universalistic

0: language about freedom and democracy. And the Declaration, you know, tries to say that, you know, that this is a kind of view about government that, that's universal. The tensions between that kind of universalism of the idea of the revolution and the realities of race and slavery in the United States, that is a great contradiction, of course, that, that has echoed through the ages of U.S. history. And the kind of mismatch between a certain kind of commitment, right, to enlightened ideals of freedom and equality, and the way in which that contrasts with the realities of inequality in American life. Right? In many ways, that's sort of the story of the United States.
1: Yeah, I guess it took...
0: And that's something you can see right away.
1: Yeah, I was wondering if it took 180 years to live up to the promise, 1960s, the civil rights movement, until everyone was, at least on paper, treated equally. Mm-hmm. But does this also come back to this idea? You said there was a deep-seated suspicion towards centralizing power. And those founding fathers, yes, they may have supported slavery, but is it the case that some of them were trying to be, in their minds, practical? They thought, we know slavery's wrong, but we can't affect what happens on the ground in those 13 colonies. We have to let everyone decide their own local laws and rules. We don't want to rule from the center. Was there an idea that everyone had to do this locally?
0: There was, and there certainly was among Southerners, and this will play out in the debates over the Constitution, there was a great concern that if you have a very centralized national authority, that could potentially be used to ultimately overthrow slavery. And, you know, the person who texted it, was it Gordon?
1: Gordon, yes.
0: You know, Gordon also pointed out, if you go back and read the Declaration, it's mostly a list of grievances against the king. It's a very kind of long list of grievances. And interestingly, in the early draft, in one of the early drafts of the Declaration, one of the things that the revolutionaries accuse George III, the king, of doing, and by this they mean essentially the monarchy, is giving rise to slavery in British North America. They accuse the British of starting the slave trade in North America that will ultimately create this plantation slave society. That part of the Declaration gets removed. And it gets removed because slavery is such a source of contention among the revolutionary leaders. Right? You do have... anti-slavery activists kind of within the revolutionary leadership. You also have a significant number of slaveholders like Jefferson. So this question of how slavery fits within the world of British North America is one that's not resolved by the revolution. And of course, won't be resolved until the 1860s with the American Civil War. And in some ways, as you say, isn't resolved in the 1960s, or really isn't resolved until today in terms of the kind of history of racism and racial inequality in American life.
1: It's a very long project. I guess the project starts in violence, doesn't it? Because there is slavery, there is the dispossession of the Native Americans. There's a dark history to overcome. Do you think documents like this have played a role, though, in helping guide America out of that darker history into a decent place?
0: Well, I think there's... Right, there's a kind of progressive reading about the kind of history of the American Revolution, and one that I think myself have often tried to give, and that is this idea that it is a kind of unfinished revolution, and that you do have kind of from the origins, as you said, sort of these original sins of the country that are rooted in slavery that go back to 1619 in terms of the beginnings of the African slave trade in North America, that are also very much a part of the mass dispossession of indigenous peoples, and that the revolution is in terms of its universalistic language about rights and equality and opportunity, is an attempt to transcend some of those things. And that gives a kind of language and a set of ideas about overcoming those things. And almost immediately you do see after the revolution, for instance, many enslaved people petitioning for freedom on the basis of the ideas of the revolution. So there's a way to kind of read it as this kind of long term, right, as Martin Luther King famously says, right, the arc of history is long, but it bends towards justice. There's one way of reading the revolution as moving in that way. That's a kind of progressive reading of history. But then you have, in terms of what's happened in the last, I think, 10 years in the United States,

0: There's also a way of saying, well, it might also be the case that kind of white supremacy, racism, that these things are deeply rooted within the American project. And that kind of progressive reading, that there's a kind of bend towards justice, might be wishful thinking.
1: Maybe there's a naivete there, and it's just whoever's in power gets their will. And I guess when you separate from Britain, you also separate from all the moral advances that are going on in Britain at the time, and you're at the mercy of the local colonial rulers. We have more time to continue this conversation, so we will, Pat, check in with you after the news. We have a caller as well who'd like to ask you a question. So if you'd like to ask a question of Pat McGrath, our historian from Melbourne University, talking about the American Revolution, you can call in on 1300 800 222, or you can text 0437 774 774, and we'll continue our story after this.
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0: ABC News with Andrew Kaloupas. Emergency workers in Venezuela have rescued a man who'd been trapped in the rubble of a building flattened by last week's earthquakes. The 44-year-old security guard had spent more than a week buried in the debris until he was extracted this morning, to the cheers of emergency crews who'd worked for 3 days to rescue him from the collapsed shopping mall in the coastal town of La Guaira. Chilean firefighter Ezequiel Gallardo was one of the international emergency workers involved in the rescue.
1: It was a huge rescue for us. It has more than 3 days of work, so we felt very good because we can give to the Venezuela people a little moment of happiness. It was really difficult for us. We have a building of 8 floors collapsed, and we have a person trapped in the second basement. Maybe one of the most difficult rescue we have made.
0: The Red Cross says one of its warehouses in the Ukrainian capital Kyiv has been destroyed in Russia's latest intense barrage. Ukraine says Russia launched about 500 drones and more than 70 missiles, hitting a number of apartment buildings and other civilian targets, killing at least 21 people. Russia has intensified its attacks on Kyiv in recent weeks as Ukraine's own attacks target military sites and energy facilities, causing fuel shortages and disrupted supply lines inside Russia. With more, the BBC's Sarah Rainsford in Kyiv.
2: We don't know what military targets Russia hit, if any, but this morning a hotel was on fire and a 9-story block of flats in ruins. Several people are still missing, including a teenage girl, and rescue teams fear they're buried under the concrete and the rubble of their home. Later, Volodymyr Zelensky himself visited the scene.
3: Putin.
2: Mr. Zelensky argued that Russia was targeting civilians because it's losing the war. He has promised to ramp up the pressure on Moscow even more in response.
0: Independent MP Allegra Spender says the Prime Minister isn't taking the issue of gambling harm as seriously as everyday Australians. Labor's legislation to restrict gambling advertising on TV, radio and online has been sent to an 8-week Senate inquiry for further scrutiny. Anthony Albanese has insisted the reforms will have an enormous positive impact, but Ms. Spender says he's out of touch with community sentiment.
4: The Prime Minister seems to not see this as significant an issue as the country does. And I think this, you know, he's in this instance, he's really out of touch with, I think, what community sentiment is.
0: The New South Wales Health Minister Ryan Park says new laws restricting the sale of nitrous oxide is in response to harm caused by the increased recreational use of the gas, commonly known as NANGs. From November 5, it'll be illegal to sell cylinders or tanks containing more than 10 grams of nitrous oxide, while age and time of purchase restrictions will be put in place. Mr. Park says the misuse of the gas is causing unnecessary harm.
5: Prevalence of nitrous oxide abuse, or often known as NANGs, is escalating in our communities and having a profound impact on the health of our young people. That's why the government's crackdown on nitrous oxide abuse.
0: The Papua separatist group says it's shot dead an American pilot in Indonesia's easternmost Yokohama region. The group says the pilot had brought Indonesian troops into a conflict zone. Attacks by independence fighters in West Papua have grown more frequent and deadlier as they've acquired better weapons. Rebel commander Elquios Kobach says government authorities need to come and retrieve the body themselves.
6: Today my soldiers and I shot down and burned a plane and shot the pilot. This is all me and my troops. If you want to find us, find us. Do not comb through civilians. If you want to evacuate his body, then the president, the Yokohama regent and the chief of parliament must come by themselves.
0: In tennis, Alex de Minaur has cruised through to the second round of Wimbledon, defeating 38-year-old Frenchman Adrian Mamarino in straight sets. The Australian fifth seed saw off the potentially troublesome left-hander 6-3, 6-2, 6-2. De Minaur heads into the third round, having not dropped a set in the tournament so far. Meanwhile, fellow Australian James Duckworth is out of the men's draw after losing to Italian ninth seed Flavio Cavoli 7-6, 3-6, 7-6, 6-1. ABC News.
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3: We are looking at a key moment in American history, but also the world history, given how significant America has been over the last 100 years or so. It is the American Revolution. To have that conversation, you're joined by historian at Melbourne University, Pat McGrath, and Bob has also called in from Greenacre. Hello, Bob.
8: G'day, Ashwin. G'day. I believe after the war, the loyalists of America were kicked out of the country. Their lands were confiscated. I just wondered who got the land, or was it a bit of a land grab? I perhaps thought, when you lose a war, there's a square up. I wonder what that was about.
9: Great question, Bob. So the fate of the loyalists. So as I said, this was very much a civil war. And you do have the expropriation of land from many loyalists over the course of the war. About 60,000 loyalists ultimately leave the country. And this is a population at about 2.5 million. So 60,000 is not a small number. One of the provisions of the peace settlement, ultimately of 1783, the Treaty of Paris, says that those loyalists will be given back their confiscated property. But there's actually no mechanism for doing that, particularly at the state level. So many loyalists do not get their property back. However, many of them ultimately petition parliaments on the basis that it was in their loyalty to the crown that ultimately they had their property confiscated. And so Parliament, British Parliament, winds out paying significant funds to many loyalists to compensate them for their lost property during the Revolution.
8: Pat, I have one other question. Was there any influence of Third being German and hardly speaking English at the time? Was that a goal kicked against the English at the time, do you think?
9: The idea of shifting over to a kind of German language. So you do have significant, German speaking populations in the mid-Atlantic colonies, so in places like Pennsylvania, but they are a kind of minority within the broader colonies. But they are part of, that kind of German-speaking minority does bespeak the ways in which, the nature of the colonies, the kind of diversity of the colonies that exists, including kind of linguistic diversity and ethnic diversity, does make these colonies a bit different from Great Britain.
8: Problems with the British using, I forget which troops they were now, they were German.
9: That's right. They were called the Hessian troops. And the British do rely on significant numbers of German-speaking mercenaries over the course of the war.
8: It was frowned upon too, wasn't it, by the...
9: It was. It was, and particularly insofar as they were mercenaries. Yes. The British also, a couple other things in terms of kind of British alliances, the British also ally themselves with many indigenous groups over the course of the Revolution. They also ally themselves with many formerly enslaved Americans. Late 1775.
3: Do they make promises to them about their life after victory?
9: Yeah. Well, the thing is, it's a bit ambiguous. So the actual proclamation, in late 1775, the royal governor of Virginia, one of the major slave colonies, makes this proclamation that the crown will grant freedom to any enslaved people who fight on behalf of the crown. So that begins in late 1775. But he didn't really have the full authorization to make that claim, and many other members of the empire are a bit reluctant about it. But what you get is you do get significant numbers of enslaved people fighting on behalf of the British

0: and eventually securing their freedom by virtue of their fighting with the British. So this is another way in which, right, the kind of moral, I mean, within the United States, of course, there's this triumphalist narrative about the creation of this unified nation and throwing off the British. But the closer you kind of look at what's happening, it's a very complicated moral story. Particularly from the perspective of Indigenous people and from African Americans.
1: So, yes, and thank you for calling in, Bob, as well. I see the same complications. Just as I was talking about this, the parallel colonization period of the time was in India, and you would think everyone would want to overthrow British rule. Mostly, yes, but what if you were one of the so-called lower castes or someone who was under bad treatment by the so-called Brahmins and of India? You would support the British. So these relationships are very complicated, and it seems like something similar was happening in the United States. It wasn't just one way or the other.
0: Absolutely, right. So there's kind of really diverse attitudes towards the crown. And again, in terms of the kind of long-term impact of the revolution, many of the impacts are ultimately very negative for Indigenous people, for instance. One of the consequences of, I think, you know, we talked earlier about, you know, kind of in North America, you have this kind of multiplicity of kind of European empires and Indigenous groups, and they were often able to play off against one another, and particularly First Nations were often able to play different Europeans against one another, French versus British, British versus American. One of the consequences of eventually sort of the expulsion of first the French and then eventually the British, at least from what comes to be the United States, is once you have the elimination of those kind of rival European groups, there's less of a check on westward expansion. And so what you see, particularly in the 19th century, is now a kind of unchecked westward expansion of the United States, and with it the mass dispossession of Indigenous people, such that by the late 1830s, essentially all major kind of First Nations groups east of the Mississippi River will be dispossessed of their land. So another kind of tortured legacy of the revolution.
1: Yes, because how many of those Indigenous groups were dealt with via treaty versus just murdered and moved out the way?
0: Well, it's the kind of relationship with First Nations changes pretty significantly between the 1780s and the 1830s. So in the late 18th century, there's a view of treating Indigenous groups as separate nations that are to be dealt with through the federal government and dealt with treaties. By the 1830s, there's been a real shift in the politics, and there's been the growth of universal white male suffrage, and ordinary settlers, particularly farmers who are hungry for land, are pushing for much more aggressive expansionist policies. And what you wind up having, you have lots of treaties that are signed, often at the state level, between Indigenous groups and American politicians. But there's always the question of who actually are the people signing those treaties. Often the Indigenous leaders that are signing those treaties are not actually speaking on behalf of the majority of their population. There's similar kind of questions about treaties in Australia. But what you wind up getting is many treaties that are greatly disadvantageous for Indigenous peoples. And as you said, kind of in reality in the 1830s, there is a great use of violence to dispossess many of those Indigenous peoples. And that will continue through the 19th century.
1: Yes, it's very much a complicated story. And we've got another question come in from Gary in Devonport. Hello, Gary.
2: Good day. Look, the comparison is with me is the Americans were the redcoats in Vietnam. It's a similar thing in Vietnam as what happened to the American colonies. That's the way I see it. Do you see anything in that, Professor? Or, that were the America was the invading party. They moved everything from America to like armaments and stuff to try and take over Vietnam. That's what the British did with the American colonies.
0: So it's a great comparison, Gary. And a couple things. This is a war that, like Vietnam, becomes a proxy war. This is a war that is a kind of civil war that's also a war between great powers. So the French eventually become involved in the American War for Independence.

0: independence in 1778, and this becomes essentially a war between the British and the French and their allies. But as you said, it's also a counterinsurgency war being waged against the Americans. And right, of course, the great irony of this is that the Americans will wage many counterinsurgency wars in the future, including we can go right well beyond just Vietnam. The wars in the Philippines in the late 19th century, kind of counterinsurgency campaigns against independence groups, the war in Vietnam, of course, the war in Iraq. So there's a kind of great irony to the American Revolution, how it plays out, and the way in which in the future it will be the Americans that will be the imperialist occupiers attempting to subjugate these local anti-colonial movements.
1: Thanks for calling in. I think the call has just dropped out there. George has called in. That was Gary from Devonport. George has called in from Lakemba. Hello, George.
2: Good day, gentlemen. Firstly, before I ask what I originally meant to ask, it's worth mentioning, I think, that, of course, in Vietnam, of course, the French already had an imperial area in the Chine, including Vietnam and a lot of other countries around there. So, in a way, it was one empire trying to replace another.
0: Yeah.
2: But what I wanted to ask was, it kind of touches on that a little bit, but going back to the American, North American mainland, Pat, I just wonder what your thoughts are with all the highfalutin sentiments in the Declaration of Independence that have been touched upon about all men created equal, all the Thomas Paine stuff. Obviously, America has always had ambitions after the Declaration of Independence of expanding its borders north and south into what was Canada, of course, and Mexico, and with some success and maybe not some success in other ways, but so which obviously is a counterintuitive in terms of they're fighting off an imperial power and trying to purvey this idea that the monarchy and imperialism is a very bad thing when they probably do the same thing under a Republican monarchy. And so I'm just wondering sort of how they justified that at the time, but also how that worry about this the presence of the Republican United States affected the development of both Canada's governmental systems and Mexico in different ways. Yeah. Because obviously, they're different, very different countries in the way they developed, but I think they both were worried about America and obviously were also backed to some degree in Canada by the French remnants and in Mexico by the Spanish remnants.
0: So great question about you do get, right, one of the most important effects of the American Revolution is you get a new empire. The United States becomes an expansionist empire. And I think today, right, a lot of Americans, I think, would perhaps flinch at the thought of the United States being an empire. And that's, you know, particularly a legacy of, I think, kind of 20th century and the Cold War and ideas that the United States is in theory on the side of the emancipators of the world. But interestingly, many of the revolutionary leaders themselves talked about the United States as an empire. And so Thomas Jefferson himself famously called the young United States an empire of liberty. And sort of an answer to this question of, well, how could you justify, how could you claim on one hand, right, to be this republic, right, that's overthrowing these histories of monarchy, aristocracy, and yet also be an empire. Well, Jefferson and others tried to claim that the United States was an empire, but it was a different kind of empire, and that it was meant to be, as Jefferson said, this empire of liberty that would be exporting these Enlightenment ideals, right, about governed by the people. Now, I think many of us would say those two things cannot coexist, right? The idea of empire and the idea of true democracy are things that can exist at the same time. But that was the kind of vision that people like Jefferson had, that this was an empire, but it was a different kind of empire than the Europeans.
1: Do you think that might come back to that Christian element, which believes in universal values, preaching and spreading the light? Was there an element of that sentiment applied to their politics?
0: Very much so. So very much so. Religion, Christianity, especially, you know, what we might think of today as a kind of evangelical Protestantism, is very important, particularly

0: among ordinary people in this time. So much of the leadership of the revolution is quite secular. Jefferson famously, Jefferson published a version of the Bible, or a version of the scriptures or the gospels, in which he removed all references to the supernatural powers of Jesus Christ. Jefferson, like many elites in this period, were what we call deists. They're people that believe sort of in creation, but they didn't believe in a personal God. But many ordinary Americans in this period are deeply immersed in evangelical Protestantism. And their way of understanding what's happening in the revolution is often through the Bible, and particularly the Old Testament. And one of the things that you see again and again in many of the ways that ordinary people talk about the revolution and talk about the United States in this period, it's a very strong identification with the Jewish people of the Old Testament. And then an idea that, like the Jewish people of the Old Testament, Americans are a chosen people, that there are chosen people that have a certainly divinely ordained path towards the future. So there's this fusion of these secular Enlightenment ideas about liberty and progress with very much this messianic set of ideas that are coming out of the readings of the Old Testament that together create this very powerful providential idea about America's role in the world.
1: Do you think there's a danger to having this idea of being a chosen people when the money runs out, when the power runs out? It's harder to project, and you still think of yourself as this elite and chosen people. What are the dangers of that notion?
0: Well, I think, no question, right? That idea of and what comes to be, eventually called American exceptionalism, right? This idea that the United States has some kind of grand role in the world, I think you could say it's very dangerous even before the money, the money runs out, and that in many ways this becomes a justification of empire across the 19th and 20th centuries. And then, we alluded to earlier, right, the kind of mass dispossession of indigenous peoples in the 19th century. Westward migration across the continent in the 19th century is often justified under what's known as manifest destiny. This idea that the Americans have some kind of specially providentially ordained pathway, this became a justification, really, for imperial expansion in many different ways.
1: Yeah, but potentially dangerous idea as the world changes. So if you've just joined, you're listening to Pat McGrath, who's a historian, lecturer in history from Melbourne University, joining us in this conversation about the American Revolution. What were some of the key reasons, though, that the colonies won against the British? You've pointed to some alliances. Can you just spell out some of the key factors that led to victory?
0: Absolutely. So we mentioned, right, the alliances, and I think many Americans might be loath to admit this, but maybe the kind of most important factor that contributes to a victory is the alliance with the French. And as we've alluded to right in that conversation with Gordon, this becomes essentially a proxy war within a much broader kind of global struggle. And the French enter in 1778. The French had initially been reluctant on the views that it was unlikely that the Americans were able to put up much resistance. And essentially, American forces are able to put up enough resistance over the course of 1776 and 1777 that the French agree to intervene on behalf of the Americans in 1778. And that's when this becomes a global war. The French have the second largest navy in the world after the British. The French eventually bring their ally, the Spanish, who has the third largest navy in the world. So suddenly this becomes a global conflict that's also being waged in the West Indies, that's also being waged in the Mediterranean, and that's also being waged in India. In that context, the British shift a lot of their resources away from British North America to these other theaters, which in their view are more important. The West Indies, India, more important in their view. And it's in that context that eventually the Americans are able to essentially drag this war out to the point that the British no longer see this as being worthwhile or necessary. And after a major American victory in 1781 at the Battle of Yorktown in Virginia, in which two-thirds of the troops are French, not American, and you have major kind of French engineers and artillery

0: combined with the forces of a French naval fleet in the Chesapeake Bay, you have the surrender of 5,000 British troops. And that essentially brings the conflict to an end. And the conflict then pivots to other parts of the world, the West Indies, India, etc.
1: And I wonder, when those reenactments are made of the revolution, I guess the Civil War reenactments are more popular than the American Revolution, but do they acknowledge the role of the French still, or is that underplayed today?
0: I'll be honest, I don't know. I don't know, you know, that much about the reenactments, but my sense would be certainly the role would probably underplayed in terms of, again, say the Battle of Yorktown, which is often imagined as sort of this decisive victory. Again, about two-thirds of the troops are French. I think the extent to which the French played such a prominent role is probably undervalued. And I think in terms of kind of the French presence, you know, one of the interesting consequences of this is that the French are almost bankrupted by their role in the war. But this, again, becomes a global struggle. They wind up gaining almost no territory as a result of what turns into this global war against the British. And they're so bankrupt that eventually Louis the 16th has to call a meeting of the Estates General. And it's that meeting of the Estates General that will turn into what we today call the French Revolution. So there's actually a very clear connection between the French role in the American Revolution and the collapse of the Kingdom of France, and ultimately the beginnings of the French Revolution. So the French are really one of the losers in many ways of the revolution, whereas the British actually turn out quite well, ultimately, from the revolution. So they will lose, of course, these 13 American colonies. They do not lose any of their colonies in the Caribbean. They actually make gains in India. So if you want to sort of be provocative about it, you could argue that of all the nations that participate in the American Revolution, the two nations that turn out the best are the United States and Great Britain.
1: Yeah, I guess they reach a new equilibrium. The US pulls out of, the Britain pulls out of the Americas, never to return in a major way, but they pivot to to Asia, to India particularly as well. This US idea of the Monroe Doctrine, whereas only the US can be in the Americas, that seems to echo out of this revolution as well. Like, this is our territory, this is our continent.
0: That's right. And there, so as I mentioned, right, kind of right at the beginning of our conversation, right, the American Revolution is the beginning of this broader agitation for democratic government that's happening on both sides of the Atlantic. And of course, you know, one of the consequences of the French Revolution eventually is the invasion of Spain. Napoleon installs his brother Joseph in Spain, and this is what leads to the series of independence movements in Latin America, such that by the late 1820s, virtually all of Latin America, save for Brazil becomes a kind of complicated monarchy. Virtually all of Latin America becomes independent, and there's this American vision that this kind of hemisphere, right, that is agitated against the traditional influence of monarchies, is somehow the sphere of, again, what Jefferson called this empire of liberty. Yeah. And so, again, right there we see, again, right, the kind of paradox here between this idea of a nation state that's formed with these values about democracy and equality, and yet the imperial designs that are very much part of this.
1: That takes a lot of storytelling to manage those kind of contradictions. Ken has called in from Ipswich in the meantime. Hello, Ken.
2: Oh, how are you?
1: Good, thank you. What was your question for Pat?
2: Well, my question is, with the American model of government, I think now it's they have to get rid of it.
1: Well, what do you think is the main issues you're seeing?
2: Well, the way it's been so easily manipulated to the rewards.
1: Yeah, Pat. Maybe let's also connect this to the revolution. We talked about the fear of centralization and small government. How has that echoed into the modern government? And what are the problems, that, like Ken was pointing out, with modern government in the US?
0: Well, I think many Americans would agree that

0: there might be some real structural problems with the American system of government. Now, obviously, you know, the kind of form of government that's devised in the late 18th century couldn't have imagined that, you know, a lot of the technological changes that have happened that have so changed the ways in which people get information and things of that nature. I do think, you know, many of the revolutionaries talked about actually didn't often use the word democracy. They often used the word republicanism. The word democracy in the 18th century was frowned upon because it spoke to mob rule. It spoke to the dangers of giving too much power to ordinary people. And, you know, one of the views that many revolutionaries had was that ordinary people could be potentially subject to the flattery, the dangers of a highly charismatic but unvirtuous leader, and that this is one of the problems with elected government, particularly in a system, right, that's very different from the Westminster system. The American system, the head of state and the head of government is the same person, right? You don't have that division of power as you do in the Westminster system between the head of state and the head of government. You actually elect a leader as opposed to a party. And that does create a situation where you have a kind of centralized power in a leader who's meant to not just be a head of government, but a kind of symbolic leader and someone of great popularity and adulation. And even in the 18th century, many revolutionaries recognized the potential dangers of what that could be and how that could lead to potentially a kind of authoritarian rule within the United States. And so there's a way of kind of reading recent U.S. history in the last 10 years as speaking to many of those problems within the system itself, the way in which a kind of self-interested leader could take advantage of the kind of structures of government to cement his or her own power and influence.
1: Thanks for calling in, Ken. Philip has said, Ashwin, Trump's present attitude to France shows minimal appreciation for their assistance during the War of Independence. I've had a couple of a text message maybe we can comment on to finish the conversation. Yeah. Jack says, can your guest confirm if the following is true? So this is from Tom. Can your guest confirm if the following is true that I heard some time ago? More Americans were killed by other Americans during the American Civil War than were killed by other enemies in all other wars combined that Americans have fought in?
0: Great question. So in the American Civil War, I think about 600,000 Americans are killed. I believe it's true that is more Americans that were killed in all other wars combined, up to and including Vietnam. It might be the case that number is now a little bit higher in the last 50 years, but I think at least in through Vietnam, yes, more Americans were killed by the Americans in the Civil War than virtually all other wars combined.
1: This whole story seems to be a reminder of how difficult it is to build a nation from scratch. There's theft, there's bloodshed, there's lovely sounding words, there's 180 years of struggles, there's pamphlets. It's really messy, violent, and difficult to build a country, isn't it?
0: It is. And Australia, right, and Australia itself has
1: yes,
0: a similar kind of question of legacy. And what, you know, one of the consequences of the American Revolution is, you know, before the Revolution, 50,000 convicts from Britain were sent to the Americas. The Americas was one of the places Britain sent its convicts. One of the many consequences of the Revolution is that no longer can Britain use North America as its exodus for convicts. So it's in that context that Australia gets founded as a penal colony in 1788. 1778. Australia's history is tied to this broader history. Mm. But as you said, right, these kind of legacies, right, of dispossession, how do you kind of build a nation? How do you create a new nation

0: great stains of the past. This is something that, of course, Australia is also reconciling with.
1: Yeah, and Canada, New Zealand, there's a few countries that have gone through, and even countries that are very old, like India and China, they have their own legacy of oppression of different groups within the society. I guess there's a darkness in many country stories, but I guess truth-telling and other elements can help somewhat. So it's been a fascinating conversation, Pat. Is there anything you'd like to leave us with as we wind up?
0: No, I've really enjoyed this conversation. I just want to thank you for having me.
1: Thank you, Pat, for your time as well. That is Pat McGrath, lecturer in history at Melbourne University.
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1: We are 25 minutes away from the news. There's actually been something on your mind about it. Could have been the American Revolution or something completely different. You can give me a call. Why don't we have some open line conversation after this? 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

0: That is What I Like About You by The Romantics. You are listening to ABC Radio, Brisbane, Queensland, Australia, all over the country here on Overnotes. Let's enter some open line conversation.
1: It's time for the Overnights Open Line. 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
0: Mark has called in from Sydney. Hi, Mark.
2: Hey, Ashwin. How are you, mate?
0: Good, thank you. What's on your mind tonight?
2: I just listened to one of the callers who called in with the guest who was talking to around the American Revolution, and he made a comment around how, you know, societies, and American society in particular, still might need to face a reckoning where they have to figure out what they want to keep in the current system, what they need to change and what needs to be, you know, adjusted. And I think that, you know, it was a really pertinent point, because I think that if you look across a lot of Western democracies now, America, Australia, all of them inclusive, a lot of them have become so top-heavy and laborious, and all these structural things that we place value in, you know, that because that hasn't changed for so long, bad actors or just human nature, it means that the systems end up being exploited. And if you don't change them and you're not willing to be fluid and react, then you leave yourself open to things like, you know, like vested lobby groups and interests, and you move away from representing people as a democracy to representing interests as a democracy. And I think that it's a huge issue at the moment, and it's toxic to democracy, which is still the best system.
0: Yeah.
2: Don't get me wrong, but you know, you don't have to look far to see the damage that's been done by building out these systems that are so laborious and slow moving.
0: Too many exploitable parts. Are you thinking of the NDIS conversation we've been having?
2: No, not even that. No, it's more to do with, like, you know, I mean, I guess the big one at the moment is gas lobby, you know, like stuff like that, you know, like governments that are supposed to be representing the interests of the people who elect them represent the interests of people who can benefit representatives, you know, and like it just becomes this sort of snake eating its own tail, and people start to they lose connection with government, and they start to lose faith in it. And it's because most normal people can see that it's the piss is being taken out of it, for lack of a better term. And, you know, and it's really bad. It's really bad for people's engagement with democracy and how much they value it and why they think it's good for them and it benefits them. I just think it's so bad. It really worries me. I don't think it goes to a good place.
0: In your world, would you get money lobbying, dinners, cash for access, all money out of politics, any funding that the governments, all the political parties need would come from the taxpayer, and it's much easier to promote yourself. You don't need to book
2: Absolutely.
0: TV ads, social
2: Absolutely.
0: Media.
2: Absolutely. I think that private investment in a government in any level is like, I mean, you know, you ask 100 people on the street what they think when they see like a politician leave office and then go immediately to work in lobby groups and industry lobby groups that they literally legislated for, and it just stinks. It stinks to high heaven, and I don't know what people like. I don't know what these people think. Do they think that we don't know what's happening? You know, it's very frustrating to me to watch a system that was intentionally designed to be representative to people and put the interests of communities first be bastardized and turned into this. Whatever it is now.
0: Yes, yeah, so I suppose.
2: Democracy.
0: Yeah, performative democracy. I suppose, yeah, money out of politics is one solution. And also the size. I think there's another structural issue. As we get an aging population, which that means health costs will go up. So health budgets will increase. And if we want education to go well, health education and pensions seem to rise, and they have risen sequentially over the last 80, 90 years. So there are some things we have to pay for, but some things we can probably reduce. So,
2: absolutely. I completely agree with you. And I'm worried if we don't do something about it sooner rather than later and make our reactions a bit quicker, people are just going to completely unhinge from democracies in general, and who knows where it goes from
0: there. Well, that's the who knows part is you don't just get politicians who are more extreme than we've heard before. You get activists around them who are more extreme than we've heard before coming on the backside of them, and so that's what really changes the culture.
2: Absolutely. And I mean, you look at the commentary around any major issue these days in society, and it's so polarized. There's a right and a left, and you know, and it's it's easy, right? It's easy to control people when they feel like they're in a team, you know. And it seems so basic, and at a surface level, you can see what's happening. But I think human nature just makes it so susceptible and fallible to it, you know.
0: It is very different. I notice how many more doorstop interviews we have with Nazis or members of National Socialist Organization that would have been quite unthinkable 25, 30 years ago, but now you hear them being interviewed on doorsteps almost for the clicks and for the media attention. The culture's changing. And
2: yeah, absolutely. Yeah. I mean, like, you know, when your print media arms and stuff aren't really making you any money anymore and you're kind of making all your money off clicks and ad revenue, then you've got to kind of drive engagement, right?
0: Yeah.
2: And, I mean, none of these people have our best interest at heart. They have their wallet's best interest at heart. So they don't care if they annihilate societies and tear apart.

0: as long as they're getting rich, they're happy.
1: Yeah, terrible incentive, but I think you're onto something, Mark. Thank you for calling in.
0: No worries. Thanks, Ashwin. See you, mate. Bye-bye.
1: Bye. That's the danger, isn't it? How do we get politics right when we're flawed and greedy? What's part of us? I wouldn't say at heart, but it's definitely a part of us. Bill has called in from Flemington. Hello, Bill.
2: Oh, g'day, Ash. I was just going to remind everyone it's NAIDOC week starting on Sunday.
1: Great.
2: And in Broome, they've got a special Aboriginal Mass happening at the, and everyone's invited, doesn't matter what religion you are, at 9 o'clock. I think I told you I worked on an Aboriginal mission, and the priest I worked with, he wrote down language and he wrote an Aboriginal Mass. And so it's celebrated, called Mr. Kimberley, the land of the Holy Spirit. So, it's really beautiful.
1: Does the Mass have a certain, I don't know, different emotional quality when it's delivered in an Indigenous language?
2: Well, yeah, it's sort of. Father McKelson, he's the priest that wrote it, he said he wanted to write something so people felt, you know, they could talk to God in their own language, you know. So it's really important. And it's really, there's quite a lot of Aboriginal Catholics in the Kimberley, you know, because there were quite a few missions. And I know people say missions did, you know, were bad things, but there were a lot of good things, you know. And there's a great doco, if you look on YouTube, it's called Sisters, Pearls and Mission Girls, and it's all about the Irish nuns. And I knew a lot of those old ladies, and they're all gone now, because I was up there in the 70s when I was young. And, you know, they were really lovely women. You know, the nuns had taught them to cook and sew. And, you know, they were great sort of things that the nuns had passed on. You know, how they taught them to make clothes and cooking and, you know, and they had beautiful handwriting. All those people were very well educated, Ash.
1: Some real old way of transferring skills, right, out there in the bush, sort of in a very direct way rather than through a more formal education system.
2: Yeah, they were really. I always remember talking to this nurse, and she said, I always knew Aboriginal people that grew up on missions. And I said, oh, how? She said, because they could all write their name. A lot of the others could only put an X, you know. And, I mean, the most empowering thing you can give anyone is an education.
1: When you were talking about what the nuns were giving to the Aboriginal people on those missions, I wonder what the reverse was. What were they? What the nuns were getting from them as well? Did they ever reflect on that too?
2: Oh yeah, yeah, and they could. They were, and they were very much well loved. And if you ever watch Brand New Day, because Jimmy Chai was a product of, you know, was taught by the nuns, and actually in the old days, Ash, Catholic masses were all in Latin. Even when I grew up, it's only in the 60s that it became, the Mass went into the language of the own country, you know. So it was very funny. Jimmy Chai and Bamba, they used to be altar boys, so they used to have to serve the Mass, they answer the priest in Latin, but they used to make up their own little quick things that the priest wouldn't hear. So mea culpa, they say,

0: South Australia. They've got an electorate, one of the largest electorates in South Australia, named Gray. And as you know, might know, he tried to sort out the land wars in New Zealand. But going back a while, I've just sort of lost my thoughts here. I remember him coming and speaking to us in the school that I was at, and he talked about the Americans, the influence they were having in New Zealand with the whaling and their provision of guns to the Maoris, along with the French, the British finally got the Treaty of Waitangi, as you may know, in 1840. But there was sort of this insurrection going on. So George Grey had to try and sort things out shortly after the treaty in 1845 and then 1860s with the Maoris. And finally it sort of settled down. He brought about emancipation with the vote with the Maoris. But he was a great supporter of Sir George Grey. And Sir George Grey, not many people realise that he attempted to, when he was governor of South Australia, to introduce Aboriginal schools for the Aborigines, three of them. They weren't very successful. And then he introduced 19 schools in Cape Colony in South Africa and six in New Zealand, one of which was Whanganui Collegiate.
1: I went to that school.
0: Exactly.
1: Right.
0: And Auckland Grammar School, which when he founded it, he opened it, not just to the closed zone where they've now got 2,700 boys going to that school, but he originally wanted it open to all students in the Pacific to get educated. So it was interesting hearing this Professor Rutherford, who wrote a book about Sir George Grey, and he didn't have the luxury of the internet and traveling overseas when he compiled this book, and a lot of it's been sort of taken to task. Mm. But I just thought I'd raise that point. I thought you may have gone to Whanganui Collegiate.
1: I did.
0: There's a grey house.
1: There is a grey house, yeah. I didn't realise that history behind it as well. That's fascinating. And it sounds like he was very much interested in building bridges. He had a real respect for these different communities he was trying to pull together.
0: Yes, yeah. I think, Lieutenant Governor from New South Wales, Hobson, who brought about the Treaty of Waitangi, but he unfortunately passed away. He suffered from an illness, and then there was all sorts of infighting going on, and then Grey came along, and he settled things down. But then the problems with the Taranaki and Waikato areas brought about the
1: Parihaka movement and the resistance movements there, peaceful resistance.
0: Yes.
1: Yes.
0: But he had a philanthropical approach to what he would like to have seen, with the empire building, if you like to call it.
1: Yeah, it could have gone different directions, Phil. Thanks for pointing out some of those historical facts. It's been lovely to chat to you.
0: Thank you.
1: Where could history have gone with different minds at the helm? It's a question for our time as well as the past. Tony has called in from Derwent Valley in Tasmania. Hello, Tony.
2: Good morning, Ashwin. How are you doing?
1: I'm good, thank you. What are you thinking about this morning?
2: Oh, a number of things. I'm just out here trying to protect my old mare from being robbed by possums.
1: Oh, those possums are relentless, aren't they? There's very little that stops them.
2: That's right. And it's a beautiful, beautiful moonlight night. And anyway, I was two things I had on my mind.
1: Sure.
2: First of all, the overnight community is a very tight-knit community that's been established over a long period of time. And I understand that the successor for Trevor

0: has already been selected by executives, but wouldn't it have been good to have given the overnight community an opportunity to vote for who they would, might actually like to host their time? Well,
1: What, Tony, when you said, I slightly giggled because I thought you meant the successor from Trevor for Surfers Paradise. You don't mean he's been succeeded. You mean Trevor Chappell, of course.
0: Yes, Trevor Chappell, yes.
1: Yeah, so I think in a week they'll announce that. It is interesting because I'm not part of these discussions. I fill in when they need me. Management decides on replacements for hosts. But, I know they do listen to listeners. There's text messages, there's calls, there's online. I don't think there's a formal voting process, but these decisions are probably based on a whole bunch of factors.
0: It would have been good to give us a chance to sort of have some sort of say, at least.
1: Well, you still can. You still can, Tony. Make sure you make your voice heard. I mean, that's what the lines are there for, though.
0: Yep.
1: Yeah.
0: And I'll vote for Pav. but the other thing on my mind, hoping that George from Lakemba is still listening, because I know that he's got a very good sense of musical taste, as his respect for Ian Paice from Deep Purple is as a drummer, and so obviously he knows his music. And I'd just like to recommend to him and to all the other listeners a very, very special album that I've been listening to since the early 1970s, I think, and I still play it now, and the more I listen to it, the more I'm appreciating it. It's an album by John McLaughlin called Molam, A Legend from Mongolia.
1: Oh.
0: And it's an interesting combination of extremely nice guitar with Mongolian instruments and children's choirs and a whole lot of other things. It was actually originally a film score from a film, I think, but I've never actually been able to watch the film.
1: And John McLaughlin, he spent a lot of time collaborating with musicians from around the world, didn't he? Dived a lot into other people's music.
0: Yes, he did. You know, he played with Santana and a lot of other musicians. But he's just a superb guitarist and underrated, I think, as far as his guitar skills are concerned. Yeah. I think that, you know, he's definitely in the top half dozen.
1: He's up there. Oh, well, thanks for the recommendation, Tony. It's nice to talk to you as well tonight.
0: Okay, thank you. Enjoy the rest of your night.
1: Thank you, and you too. Fighting the possums over there in Tasmania. This is Wurrumbi Band.

0: That is Wurrumpi Band's Black Fella, White Fella. The news is approaching. On the other side, we'll check in on finance, the World Cup, and there's a New Zealand accent version of Google Maps now to pronounce those place names correctly. All that coming up after this.
1: Comedy, music and tricky clues.
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3: ABC News with Andrew Kaloupas. Emergency workers in Venezuela have rescued a 44-year-old man who spent more than a week trapped in the rubble of a building flattened by last week's earthquakes. Security guard Hernan Alberto Yil Flores was extricated from underneath 9 metres of the rubble of the shopping centre where he worked in the northern coastal region of La Guaira. Emergency workers spent 3 days in the delicate operation to bring him out alive. His wife, Guzbima Gonzalez, says she didn't know if he was alive or dead for several days.
4: First, there were days of sadness, pain and desperation because they couldn't find him. I didn't know if he was alive or dead or if he was injured or if they took him to a hospital. But when I realized he was alive, it was like a ray of light in the darkness.
3: Ukrainian President Volodymyr Zelensky has pleaded with the US to rapidly provide more assistance after at least 21 people died in a Russian drone and missile attack. Visiting one of the sites targeted by the attack in the capital, he said that representatives from Kyiv and Washington had held talks in the past 2 days. Mr. Zelensky has thanked the United States for transferring air defense missiles, but says deliveries are too slow given the impact of the Russian attacks.
5: This is a big problem, but these people lost not only their partners. This is a problem to lose your home, your house. They lost their children, their families, their life.
3: Israelis have marked 1,000 days since Hamas's deadly October 7 attacks, with many using the milestone to demand an independent inquiry into the massacre. Here's Middle East correspondent Matthew Doran.
6: 1,200 were killed in Israel and 250 taken hostage when Hamas fighters poured over the Gaza border in an attack which has forever changed the Middle East. Families and supporters of those killed and captured on October 7, 2023 have used the milestone to reflect and renew calls for the Netanyahu government to take accountability for the failures which led to the attack. To this point, the Prime Minister has rejected calls for an independent probe, with his supporters labelling it as politically motivated. Matthew Doran, ABC News, Jerusalem.
3: A cast member from Married at First Sight UK has been arrested on suspicion of rape after a BBC investigation into the hit reality TV show. Europe correspondent Catherine Diss reports from London.
7: In May, BBC's Panorama programme revealed allegations of rape from two female cast members on the show, while a third woman alleged a non-consensual sex act. The men involved have denied all wrongdoing. Following the broadcast, Britain's Metropolitan Police encouraged victims to come forward. The accused has not been named and has since been bailed pending further investigation. Channel 4, which broadcast the programme, has commissioned a review into contributor welfare on the show. It's one of the broadcaster's biggest programmes, with audience figures topping 3 million. Catherine Diss, ABC News, London.
3: Detectives have charged a 16-year-old boy with murder in relation to the death of another teen at Craigieburn, north of Melbourne this week. A 15-year-old boy died outside a medical centre after suffering apparent stab wounds. Police say a 20-year-old man's been charged with criminal damage by fire, while two 15-year-olds have also been interviewed. One of them has been charged with affray and car theft to appear at a children's court at a later date. A Papuan rebel group says it's shot dead an American pilot. Indonesia correspondent Tim Swanston.
8: On Thursday evening, a spokesman for the West Papua Liberation Army said separatist fighters had shot dead an American pilot and set fire to an aircraft in Highland Papua, an Indonesian province that borders Papua New Guinea. The Kartens Peace Task Force, jointly run by Indonesia's police and military, said it was working to verify the condition of the pilot and 7 passengers. The West Papua Liberation Army alleged the pilot had violated an ultimatum the group had issued, banning flights from entering areas the separatists group considered

0: meters operational zones.
1: To sport and in tennis. Maya Joint is out of the women's Wimbledon tennis singles. The Australian star, who beat Serena Williams in her first round, was knocked out by Alexandra Ehler in three sets. Joint won the first set 6-3 before the Filipina hit back to take the next two sets 6-2, 6-love. Meanwhile, fellow Australian James Duckworth is out of the men's draw after losing to Italian ninth seed Flavio Cobolli 7-6, 3-6, 7-6, 6-1. You're up to date with the latest from ABC News.
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3: Good morning. Very soon, we will look at what is happening in the World Cup. We'll give you an update, and then we'll cross over to New Zealand where there are some unusual things happening. Good news, though, the New Zealand accent will be available on Google Maps, and it will be saying all the town names properly. So there's some quirky New Zealand news coming up. First, though, let's check in with Mike Girardi, independent finance consultant in New York. Good morning, Mike.
4: Ashwin, can you hear me?
3: I can hear you just fine. How are you today?
4: I am doing great, thank you. Trying to keep cool, but it's a chore. It's very hot today.
3: I heard it's bad.
4: It's like an Australian summer here.
3: 38 degrees. You call it maybe 90 Fahrenheit. Is that right?
4: Yeah, it's about 100 degrees here. I'm not sure what that translates to.
3: Yeah, not good. What's your escape plan? A good shopping mall, or how do you keep cool?
4: Just making sure the air conditioning works in the house.
3: Good. Stay at home.
4: Yeah.
3: Why don't you keep us updated to date on the finance, though? How hot are the markets today?
4: Well, the markets today are kind of, there's a diverse action in the market today. U.S. stocks are seeing a sharp, let's call it an intraday divergence as investors parse a massive miss in the labor market data ahead of this long weekend, this 4th of July weekend. The economy added just 57,000 jobs in June, below a consensus of 115,000. So it was a big miss, and down heavily from June's revised 129,000. Stocks actually surged on the news earlier this morning, figuring that the pressure to raise rates would be alleviated. And bond yields actually slipped to 4.47% on the 10-year. But despite the friendly rate outlook, the tech-heavy NASDAQ is falling this afternoon as a sweeping rotation out of high-flying AI stocks and semiconductor stocks is aggressively underway, thus providing a tailwind to the Dow Jones Industrial Average, and that's where we're seeing all the strength. The European markets closed higher, and the Dow Jones Industrial Average here at 3 o'clock is up 362 points to 52,667, or 0.7%. The S&P up 0.4%. That's the broad 500 stock index. And the NASDAQ, the tech-heavy NASDAQ, is down 1.2%. Crude oil is down 10 cents to $68.48 a barrel. Gold is up $52.20 to $41.34.60. Silver's up 72 cents to $61.23, and copper's down 1.2 cents to 6.1675. The Aussie's up 0.3% to 69.19. And looking ahead, your market's poised to open higher, up about 30 points at the opening. That's about it,
3: Mike.
4: Which will be next week, I guess.
3: not very far away. Creation story in the US, is it mainly AI tech jobs in California or red state manufacturing jobs? Who's getting the jobs, the blue or red states, or is there no discernible difference?
4: I don't think there's a discernible difference at this time. Now, this was a big miss, which means that the jobs did not come in as expected. So I don't know where the miss was. I didn't actually get into the data. But I assume it was a mix of manufacturing and AI jobs. But I didn't get into the mix of the data, so I wouldn't know.
3: That's okay. Thanks for catching up today with us, Mike.
4: Okay. I'll talk to you soon, Ashwin. Be well.
3: Mike Girardi, the independent finance consultant in New York. We are very soon going to cross over to New Zealand. But before that, you might want to know what's happening in the World Cup. And David Mark from ABC Sport joins you now. Hello, David.
5: Hi, Ashwin. How are you?
3: I'm good, thank you. What's the latest from the World Cup?
5: Well, there's a match that's just started a few minutes ago. It's between Spain and Austria. Spain, one of the big favourites for the World Cup. It's nil all at

0: the moment. But early days yet. We're only 9 minutes into the game. So we'll see how that one plays out. It's in Los Angeles Stadium. But Spain, look, they're ranked number two in the world. I think they're one of the three teams that people think are probably the top three in this World Cup, along with France and Argentina. So, you know, I think most people would expect them to win, but Austria are a solid European side, so it should give them a really good game. The other games today, Portugal versus Croatia, that's starting in about 4 hours' time. And, of course, Portugal with Cristiano Ronaldo. He had a slow start to the tournament, but he got going at age 41, so well done him. And the final game is between Switzerland and Algeria.
1: When is Australia playing next?
0: So Australia is playing tomorrow. So depending on where you are in Australia, if you're on the eastern seaboard, it's 4 a.m. in the morning. So Sydney, Melbourne, Brisbane, Hobart, etc. 4 a.m. in the morning. So everyone else can work back from that.
1: Okay. David, thanks for your time today.
0: No worries, Ashram. Thanks.
1: David Mark there from ABC Sport. We can do the maths, can't we? It's late enough in the day. Certainly not. Unless you're in WA, it's 3 a.m. You're off the hook, but the rest of us on the eastern seaboard, do the maths. Let's join in now for some conversation about New Zealand with Angela Cumming. After this, especially the return of the Kiwi accent to Google Maps. Well, the arrival, in fact. This is Noiseworks. Take me back.

0: 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Take Me Back.
1: You're with Ashwin Sedgar on ABC Radio.
0: New Zealand. You've heard of it. New Zealand is going through some major changes on the roads. And to explain exactly what the scandal is, Angela Cumming joins us, your Overnights New Zealand correspondent. Hello, Angela.
2: Kia ora, Ashwin. Thank you for that absolute banger of a song too. What a way for me to start my Friday morning. It's love a bit of old school Noise Works.
0: Oh, it's just a... Do you have a dance move for that? Is it arms in the air, left to right?
2: It really is. I've got a few signature dance moves from the early 2000s that were put through their paces to this particular song. So thank you very much for playing it. That would be like my absolute top 10 songs of all time that I love. Noise Works, Take Me Back is up there, let me tell you. So thank you.
0: It's definitely an anthem. Now, New Zealand, it's a really road-focused, traffic-focused briefing today. What's happening in New Zealand?
2: Breaking news. The war on road cones is back, baby. New Zealand has a thing for road cones, witches' hats, as I grew up calling them in Australia. They love to hate road cones here in New Zealand, particularly excessive use of road cones. Last year, New Zealand famously or infamously launched its road cone hotline where motorists were encouraged by the government to dob in excessive use of road cones. From that, we have now moved as a nation into phase two of the war on road cones in this country, with this week Transport Minister Chris Bishop officially launching the next stage of the government's campaign to reduce the excessive use of road cones. From this week, Ashwin, local councils in New Zealand who want government transport funding must now move to a new risk-based approach to temporary traffic management, which specifies that you must use less road cones when you are doing road works. As Chris Bishop says this week, he compared contractors measuring road cone spacing in New Zealand to, quote, butlers setting the table at Buckingham Palace. He reckons that contractors here in New Zealand use too many road cones and they are spaced too close together. So from now on, if you are a local council here in New Zealand, you must space your road cones further apart and use less of them. Otherwise, the government is not going to give you money to carry out crucial road works. So road cones, Ashwin, here in New Zealand, as ridiculous as it sounds, have become such a political symbol and such a political hot potato. So it is all over the news again this week. Road cone mania is back, and the government even this week issued its naughty and nice list of councils that are doing the right thing and using less road cones, and regions where they still think that there is an excessive use of road cones. And unsurprisingly to your New Zealand correspondent, Dunedin was on the list of councils that are using too many road cones, and I can testify to that myself. They are everywhere at the moment. So we are here in Dunedin on the government's watch list for using too many road cones.
0: Angela, I'm torn because on the one hand, I can understand people would use road cones as a power trip and you just put too many and it's passive aggressive. But on the other hand, I want our road workers to be safe. If I was a supervisor, I'd basically have a road cone castle, a road cone cardboard box castle, and fully entombing them.
2: And I actually saw something incredible. I saw a rare sight of them being laid here in Dunedin this week for an impending, goodness knows what they were doing on the road. Do you know what? They use so many here in New Zealand. They actually have special, they don't even lay them. by hand with humans doing it. They have a truck. So what comes along is a truck comes along and slows all the traffic down to about 5 kilometres per hour, and then a robotic arm starts coming out, laying all the road cones. It's the most incredible thing. That's how many they use down here, that there is so many that they can't actually get humans to lay them. They have an automated system to place them.
0: Like a harvesting
2: feeder. And I was caught behind the road cone placing truck.
0: It's dramatic. I like how there's both sides to the argument, but I hope they consider and keep the road workers safe. And maybe no one will get around it just by having the same, they'll take up the same space, but they'll use fewer cones, but still take up the same space on the road, which doesn't fix the problem.
2: Yes, and of course, on a very serious note, this still is about keeping the workers safe when they are doing very important roadworks by the side of the road. So hopefully what we'll see is a more common sense approach to the use of road cones, where workers are kept safe, but motorists as well do not suffer the stress of having to drive past 50,000 road cones while they're just sort of, you know, repainting lines or something on the road. No, so
0: I was just laughing slightly, not because of what you're saying, because Mark has texted to say, now I know why we push New Zealand out into the Tasman. Road cones, what a hill to die on. Well,
2: it really is. It is the hill New Zealand has collectively chosen to die on, and they will go down swinging.
0: Okay, well, let's stay in the road world then. Google Maps has a new announcement.
2: This is a lovely story, isn't it? I love this one. If you've ever been to New Zealand, then you know here in New Zealand there are so many Māori place names. And Lord knows, people like me with my colonial Australian accent often butcher them. New Zealand has finally introduced a Google Maps tool, Ashwin, that correctly pronounces Māori place name. So from now on, when you are driving in New Zealand and you plug in to your little system where you want to go, all the navigational tool that you use will have a New Zealand accented voice that can correctly pronounce Māori words. And this has been the culmination of a project that has been years in the making, and over the past several years here in New Zealand, people were asked to dob in particular place names that are consistently butchered, and they compiled a list of the most mispronounced places here in New Zealand, and that's all been plugged into their system. And they brought in a Māori voice actor that sat down in a studio and was recorded saying all the place names correctly, and now they've created this system. So from now on, when you are driving, you will be able to hear these words pronounced correctly. And this is on the back, of course, of such a resurgence of the Māori language here in New Zealand. It's the second most widely spoken language. There's been a 15% increase in the number of Māori speakers in between 2018 and 2023. So there's such a resurgence of the language. So this has been one of the missing links, I think, for so many people. So from now on, you will be able to, when you're travelling in New Zealand, hear the names pronounced correctly. So some of the ones that are often mispronounced, and quite often you won't realise it's been mispronounced until you hear someone say it the correct way, but famous spots including Taupo. So quite often you'll hear that said as Taupo.
0: Yes.
2: It's almost how it's spelt, but that Taupo is actually pronounced Taupo. Mata Mata, that's where Hobbiton is on the North Island. Quite often, because of how it's spelt, people will pronounce it Mata Mata, but it's Mata Mata, which is, I think, a lovely way to say it. And Tauranga as well is actually Tauranga.
0: Yeah.
2: So things like that have been tweaked in the system, so the little electronic voice will be saying it correctly from now on.
0: Beautiful. It's such a beautiful language to hear those vowel sounds as well. So do you think because of the processing power needed to get the Māori pronunciations correctly, it will start mispronouncing the English names, like, and say things like Dunedain and Wellington and Auckland? possible.
2: It may do. I'm just excited it will have a Kiwi accent. I think that's really neat. So.
0: It's friendly. It's friendly. But do we trust the Kiwi accent? Because we've been hearing the American accent and the British one for so long. Would you trust the Kiwi accent to get you to the supermarket?
2: I don't know, because sometimes, I tell you what, a very thick Kiwi accent still trips me up quite often, particularly the further south you go in New Zealand. It is very hard to understand people, to my ear anyway. And then when you go on the North Island as well, and you go really up high north as well, it's such a colloquial Kiwi accent. And you often have, and speaking of the Māori language, people that are essentially bilingual and will speak fluent Māori at home with their whānau, with their family, and then they'll switch to English as well. And their accents are beautiful, but I struggle sometimes to pick up words they're saying as well. So hopefully for someone like me, when I'm driving, I can understand the Kiwi accent, because I still think I sound very Australian, although locals here in New Zealand will swear that I sound like a Kiwi, but I still have a little bit of an Aussie twang, I think, in my ears still sometimes. I listen to some people talk and I miss a lot of what they say because of their thick accent.
0: You might be halfway. You might be halfway across the Tasman linguistically.
2: I'm half. I'm a foot in each camp, I think. So often when I like do a school run or something, I get to school and there'll be some like real like farm kids like right off a farm, like my boys' mates, and I'm like, whoa, that's such a thick Kiwi accent. I absolutely love the New Zealand accent, but it is tricky, I think, sometimes for outsiders to decode what they are saying.
0: Very much. You're listening to Angela Cumming, our New Zealand correspondent. So we've been looking at the road situation in New Zealand, but New Zealand is also becoming very sophisticated. Tell us about this.
2: Yes, we're so fancy this week, Ashwin, because the Michelin star has arrived in New Zealand. So the first time, the Michelin Guide expanded to New Zealand and they inspected restaurants across Auckland, Wellington, Christchurch and Queenstown. Boo, they left Dunedin off the list. I don't know why, but I'll take that up with them myself personally. So they went round to all the restaurants. I think they looked at hundreds of restaurants, and 15 restaurants have been awarded Michelin stars, including one restaurant in Queenstown, which I will never eat at because it's probably way too fancy or way too expensive. But that one has been given 2 Michelin stars, and then 14 restaurants in New Zealand were given 1 Michelin star, including, of note, there is a restaurant in Auckland, which is the first Samoan restaurant in the world to earn a Michelin star, which is lovely. So exciting news for the hospitality industry. All the restaurants that have been awarded stars are already reporting a spike in bookings, with lots of people wanting to visit them to sample their wares. Was a bit controversial, the Michelin Star Guide coming to New Zealand, for no other reason than the government stumped up the cash to get them out here. So they used money from the government coffers to bring the Michelin Guide folks out here and to sort of show them around. So there wasn't a financial incentive for the Michelin Guide to come here. So that was a bit controversial at the time when it happened. But on the other end of things, obviously, there have been so many restaurants that have been recognised, and the government says, well, this is very good for tourism and it will get people coming to New Zealand on sort of foodie tours, etc. So it's ultimately a good investment for our country.
0: I didn't know you needed to bring them from overseas, because I thought they're anonymous. You could use some out of work road cone worker from one of the, from New Zealand and put them into Michelin star work, couldn't you?
2: It would be a nice gig, wouldn't it? I don't know how they do it. Like, if you know if they're coming into the restaurant or you don't, if it's completely anonymous, you would hate it to be that they came in and that happened to be the night that the chef had off work or was sick or something like that, wouldn't you?
0: It's a risk.
2: It really is a risk. So, and whether or not you reckon, like, surely you would have to be able to, like, you would twig that maybe, oh, they look like they're not our regular customers. Are they, you know, taking extra sort of interest in the food or ordering lots of different dishes? But I suspect it's all completely anonymous. And what a lovely job to have. Michelin star, I take it all back. You heard me say bad things about you not choosing Dunning.

0: restaurants, just send me along.
1: Yeah. I wonder if they swirl the wine a bit longer and say things like candy and full-bodied and things like that. Yes. You know.
0: No, notes of peach and smoky oak.
1: Yeah. Like, watch out for notes of peach.
0: I choose a wine on the price. Yeah.
1: Very much. Angela, nice to talk to you today.
0: Sweet eyes. Thank you so much.
1: National Weather is next. It's news time.
2: How much can we really know about the dead?
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4: ABC News, good morning, I'm Anna Vito. The New South Wales government will establish a $1 million community fund to help residents in Captain's Flat remediate lead-contaminated properties. The mine next to the town closed in the 1960s, but in 2021, lead was confirmed in surface soils in the area, preventing residents from building or altering their homes or even growing vegetables in the ground. The state MP for Monaro, Steve Wan, says the fund will be administered by the Queanbeyan-Palarang Regional Council and a containment cell will be set up for contaminated materials.
5: That cell will also be made available for any materials that are removed from around town as well. So one of the costs in this, of course, is how far you've got to take the contaminated soil. And so that's going to be quite close by, and that'll help us to keep the costs down a bit.
4: Newly minted ACT Greens leader Joe Clay says a new supply and confidence agreement with the Labor government could be months away. Earlier this week, the Chief Minister Andrew Barr said there's no pressing timeframe for negotiations. Mr Barr and the now retired former Greens leader Shane Rattenbury signed a supply and confidence agreement in November of 2024 after the minor party opted not to rejoin Labor in a governing coalition. Ms Clay says the Greens have previously had a good relationship with Labor.
6: We are looking at doing that in the next couple of months if we want to have another supply and confidence agreement. And it's a two-way negotiation, right? Like, it'll be up to the Labor government to also decide if they want to come to the negotiating table with us.
4: Rescuers in Venezuela have successfully pulled a man alive out of the rubble after he was trapped 9 metres below rubble for more than a week following twin earthquakes. Jono Wakeley has more.
7: 44-year-old Hernan Alberto Gil Flores was lifted to an ambulance above ground to the applause of rescuers before being taken to hospital. He spent more than 8 days underneath the collapsed shopping centre in La Guerra that he once worked at as a security guard, being fed water through a tube as rescuers laboured for around 100 hours to get him out. His survival was described as a miracle by his doctor, but it marks a sharp contrast to the body bags and stacked caskets throughout La Guerra. The aftermath of the quakes last week has left medics worried that the fallout could pave the way for a widening medical crisis of untreated injuries and infectious diseases.
4: Venezuelan authorities say almost 2,300 people are confirmed dead, but tens of thousands remain missing. Ukraine's president has made an urgent appeal for help from allies after Russia launched one of its largest ever drone and missile attacks on Kyiv. His Europe correspondent Elias Kluwer.
8: Russia hammered Ukraine's capital in an 11-hour drone and missile attack, killing at least 21 civilians and injuring dozens more in what Moscow called retaliation for Ukrainian strikes on Russian oil facilities. Although previous attacks have killed more people, this latest barrage deployed the largest number of weapons on the capital and hit locations over a wider area. Ukraine's President Volodymyr Zelensky visited the site of one strike where he renewed his appeal to Western allies to urgently strengthen Ukraine's air defences. He's hoping to put his case to allies in person, including US President Donald Trump, at next week's NATO summit in Ankara.
4: Anti-gambling advocates are hoping a parliamentary inquiry into the federal government's proposed restrictions on gambling advertising will put more pressure on Labor to go further. Labor's bill to limit gambling ads on TV, radio and online will face an 8-week Senate inquiry. The Prime Minister insists the changes are a major step forward, but the Greens, Coalition and Crossbench say they do not go far enough. Anna Bardsley is co-founder of Gambling Harm Lived Experience Experts and says the policy should go further.
9: Only a total ban on gambling advertising is the only way to ensure that children aren't exposed to it. The danger of advertising is that it shows everybody, including even very young children, that gambling is a normal part of life. And it isn't, and it shouldn't be.
4: Sport and Myer Joint is out.

0: the women's Wimbledon tennis singles. The Australian star beat Serena Williams in the first round, but has now been knocked out by Alexandra Ehler in three sets after winning the first. Earlier, Alex de Minaur cruised through to the second round with a straight sets defeat of 38-year-old Frenchman Adrian Mannarino. The Australian fifth seed has not dropped a set in the tournament so far. And at the FIFA Men's World Cup in Los Angeles, it's nil all midway through the first half between Spain and Austria. Canberra's weather: showers, western-northwesterly winds and a forecast top of 10 degrees today. There's a severe weather warning for damaging winds for parts of the southeast, but not including the ACT. It's 8 degrees. ABC News.
1: Yuma, this is Shane Halloran on ABC Radio Canberra Wiradjuri. I'm speaking the Ngunnawal language. On behalf of my elders, I say Yuma, Yumalundi, Yangul Galanyi Nalawiri Ngunnawal Dara. Hello and welcome. Today we're all here on Ngunnawal country.
2: ABC Canberra acknowledges the Ngunnawal people as traditional custodians of the land we broadcast from, and we recognise any other people or families with connection to the lands of the ACT and region. We acknowledge and respect their continuing culture and the contribution they make to the life of this city and this region. We acknowledge and welcome other Aboriginal and Torres Strait Islander people who are listening.

0: that's why he left. Now he's made it big, hosting Canberra Breakfast Radio. La la
1: la la la. Just be careful on that tractor, young Ross.
0: Hosting Canberra Breakfast Radio. La la.
2: Oh yes, that must mean it's Friday.
1: Watch out for the.
2: Unless I've gone early with the theme.
1: Oh, no.
2: No, I haven't gone early with the theme.
1: Oh, my word.
2: I know. I'm actually... Don't worry, I'm on the ball. It's Friday.
1: You okay, mate?
2: I sure am. I sure am. And I hope you are as well. Because it is a Friday. It's been a busy, busy week. And we've got a busy weekend in front of us. It's great to be with you this morning. My name is Ross Solly. Thanks for joining us. Do you know that the one of the people who whinged about that song, you know, there are a couple of people who whinged about it often, they're also now having to whinge about the song I play, the theme I play for the producer's chat. You know, the babushka, that one there. Bungarunga, that's right. Thanks, Grace O'Day is back, everybody. Grace O'Day is back. To yell into my ear when I say things that don't make any sense or need correcting. So Grace O'Day is back. That's exciting. Anyway, one of the people who was whinging about the theme song is now whinging about Bungarunga. And I sort of thought, yeah, maybe I'll change it. Maybe I'll put something else on. But then I also thought, if that's the biggest gripe you've got in your life at the moment, then life's going pretty good, I would have thought. God, it's a bit wet this morning. Driving in, there were a lot of puddles on the road. It's just annoying rain that's around now, just hanging about. Officially, in the gauge at the airport, since 9 o'clock yesterday, 1.4 millimetres. And in Tuggeranong, just under a millimetre. That's since 9 o'clock. But I just stuck, as is my wont, I stuck the bonce outside the door as I was walking down here to the studio, and it's not that pleasant outside. If you are going outside, you probably get a little bit wet at this time of the morning. Braidwood, you've had nothing, no rain at all since 9 o'clock yesterday. Coomer's had about 1.8. Goulburn, 0.2 of a millimetre. Anyone else get anything decent? No, I imagine you've got 9 millimetres. Today, some more showers and a top of just 10 degrees. Yes, that's the forecast maximum for today. We could get up to 7 millimetres of rain. For your weekend, tomorrow's the day to catch up on washing, etc. It's going to be mostly sunny. Cold morning, though, 2 to 13. Sunday, some early frost, and then 1 degree to 12. At the Football World Cup, the Spanish have just scored. So it's Spain against Austria, as you would expect. I mean, the Spanish are one of the pre-tournament favourites, and they are leading currently 1-0. Spain against Austria. Now, my word of the day today is, because the Socceroos are playing tomorrow morning at 4 o'clock, and so I thought I want to embrace an Aussie word, a great Australian word or a great Australian phrase to get us in the mood, to get our mind on the job. And so my word or phrase of the day can be either dinky die. Dinky die, as in dinky die soccer fans and lovers of all things Australian, will be up at 4 a.m. tomorrow morning to watch the Socceroos take on Egypt. Dinky die. It is, look, people are going to say, Ross, is it a word or is it a phrase? Is it two words? Is it one word with a hyphen? To be honest, putting that in the same basket as people who complain about the theme song, I'm not fussed about it. You can argue amongst yourselves about it, by all means. And also, obviously, you know, weigh in on the text line or give us a call if you want to try and correct my English. People do. A lot of people have given up. But there's still a few out there who fight against the tide and try and get me speaking proper English. Dinky die, though, is my word of the day. Now, I know some of you on a Friday take up the challenge, and I endorse this. Take up the challenge of using all five words of the day for the week in a sentence. So let me run through our words of the day for this week. And this is going to be a challenge for you because there's a couple of great Australian words in here. So if you want to use all our words of the day for this week in a sentence, we kicked off the week, remember, with Paul Hogan bringing in the word buffhead to describe Donald Trump. So that was our word of the day on Monday, buffhead, buffhead. Our word of the day on Tuesday, also as we paid homage to Paul Hogan, because he described Pauline Hanson as a pelican. So our word of the day for Tuesday was pelican. Wednesday, we went a little bit highbrow with phlegmatic. Phlegmatic. That was our word of the day. And then on Thursday, yesterday, our word of the day was churlish. Oh, we've had a mixed bag, haven't we, this week? Churlish was our word of the day yesterday. And today, we're wrapping up your week with a great Aussie saying or a great Aussie phrase or a word, dinky die. Ahead of the Socceroos clash tomorrow morning, when all dinky-dye Australians will be up and cheering on the great Aussie battlers, the Socceroos, at 4 a.m. tomorrow morning, dinky-dye. So, buffhead, pelican, phlegmatic, churlish, and dinky-dye. This texter says, I thought it was going to be sparrow's fart. Yes, that is a great, I'm going to put that down as a suggestion, because that's what time people get up, when the sparrows... And the sparrows open their eyes and do what you do first thing when you wake up in the morning. Some do. This text, Julie from Dunlop. Ross and team, please don't reward the whingers by changing your intro tunes. It's bad enough that you only get your song once a week. This listener, Ross, I too find the theme song annoying. Novel once, but now I'm over it. That's okay. Just set your alarm for like a minute later. Because I'm not going to change it. I'm playing it once a week, and if you don't like it, bad luck. It's there to stay. It was going to be 5 days a week, but we've cut it back. In fact, at one stage, in fact, last week we talked about it, and we thought maybe we should do it on Mondays to kick the week off as well. I rode my dinky die, rode her tricycle. It sort of works, I guess. Kestrel. Hi, Ross. Love your theme song. I love the Bangaranga. I found myself enjoying it as an earworm yesterday whilst hanging the washing. Thank you, Kestrel. Yeah, I'm not going to change it. Not for now. People can just suck it up. They can, I mean, they've got options. There's other options. And that if that's enough for people to...

0: want to change radio stations, well, so be it. You know, I don't mind. It doesn't bother me too much. In fact, it doesn't bother me at all if people want to switch over because they don't like the theme song. 16 to 6 on The Brekkie Show. Early morning quiz for this morning. In fact, no, before I go to that, let me go to Scott. Good day, Scott.
1: Good morning, Ross. It's actually the only reason I took the early morning shifts on a Friday is to hear your song.
0: God, isn't that great? You are a dinky die supporter of the ABC Canberra Breakfast Show, Scott.
1: No knuckleheads here.
0: You have no exactly right. You've been a dinky die fan for a long, long time and a true member of the family, Scott. So so thank you.
1: No worries. I did also ring in just to let you know there's been a car accident within the last couple of minutes.
0: Right.
1: Parks Way. So after you come through the tunnel.
0: Oh, no. Yeah.
1: The very first roundabout in the right-hand lane, two cars have just come together. It's where Corran Dirk Street sort of comes across and joins it.
0: Okay.
1: So heading east.
0: And do you expect it'll probably delay a bit of traffic around there, Scott?
1: Yeah, actually, there's a bit of traffic out this morning, a little bit more than normal.
0: Mm-hmm.
1: But yeah, the right-hand lane, I think the rear car's gone into the front car. So I think it's only the two, but yeah, that could be there for a little while till that gets tidied up.
0: Good. Well done. You are making your debut as our official traffic reporter, Scott.
1: Yes.
0: So the Parks Way Tunnel, just outside of that, at the roundabout with Corran Dirk Street, a couple of cars there. We'll try and get some official word on that, but thanks for the heads up on it, mate. Scotty, you enjoy your Friday, enjoy your weekend. You're going to get up early and watch the Socceroos like a dinky-die Aussie fan, Scott?
1: I've got a very big weekend doing a bit of work at the women's rugby at the...
0: Oh, cool.
1: Brumbies.
0: Yeah, brilliant.
1: The Brumbies play at Vikings Park.
0: Well, I think the weather's going to be nice for that, which will be a relief to you, I'm sure.
1: Yes.
0: All right, mate.
1: We've got the GWS on, so...
0: We've got the Giants as well. It's a big weekend of sports. So much sport.
1: Yes.
0: Excellent work. Good on you, Scott. Enjoy your Friday, mate.
1: Thanks, mate, and you too.
0: There you go. A dinky die, true blue Aussie member of the ABC Canberra Breakfast family, Scott. Here we go. Peter of Griffith, who was really, I think, the first dinky die devotee of using all our words of the day in a sentence. He's pretty quick on it too. Peter of Griffith, the phlegmatic penguin. I'm going to change it, though, from penguin to pelican, if you don't mind, Peter, because penguin wasn't one of our word of the days, but pelican wasn't. But I see what you were trying to do there, because Ainsley often mistakes pelicans for penguins as well. The phlegmatic pelican handled the churlish buffhead with the aplomb of a dinky-die Aussie. There you go, all five words of the day in a single sentence.
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0: I haven't read that book yet. I've read some excerpts on it. I've seen some interviews that those guys have done. I'm really interested in hearing their take on the Murdoch media empire. Mick from O'Connor. Ross, can I please be on the record as liking the producer's theme and has the... Yes, Mick, happy to put you on the record. And has the Senegal embassy been in touch since you put the mockers on them yesterday when they were 2-0 up? Oh, Mick, how heartbreaking was that? How heartbreaking was that? For Senegal to be 2-0 and then to lose 3-2, I haven't done the early morning quiz for you yet this morning. Okay, here is a famous cricketer.
5: I was fortunate, along with my brothers, to be raised in a cricketing family because Dad played for New Zealand, in fact, he captained New Zealand. So I guess it wasn't surprising that we had the interest in playing the game. In fact, three of us, Barry, Dale, and myself, came here in the 75 World Cup.
0: Yeah, there's a few clues in there. If you're a true cricketing fan, you will know who that is. This second person, okay, I am going to... I'm going to tell you straight up. It's John Alexander. Have a listen to this.
6: The bushfire crisis is a national emergency that has resonated deep in the hearts of every Australian.
0: Okay, my question for you is, for John Alexander, which electorate did he represent? And for a picture...

0: Now, a lot of everyday Australians looking for Australian values, and everyday Australians who embrace history were stopping me on the street yesterday, and they were saying, Ross, with the Americans celebrating their 250th birthday this weekend, of course, July 4 tomorrow, 4th of July, big day in the States, a lot of people stopping me on the street were saying, the current resident of the White House often talks himself up as being a great American and one of the greatest Americans of all time. Do you have any thoughts on who would be considered to be the most important American of all time? And if you don't, why don't you ask your learned listeners who they think is the most important American of all time? And I thought, yeah, that's a great idea. Thank you, people stopping me on the street. Let's do that. So for my breakfast ballot this morning, my question to you, who do you think is the most important American of all time? So I'm saying important because I could have said greatest American, but I'm going to say important. So somebody who you think has made a big difference. So it could be like Neil Armstrong, Abraham Lincoln, Taylor Swift. What I want you to tell me is, who do you think, and we'll run it through the show. We might do up a little, we'll just do a little count throughout the show and see who most people think is the most important American of all time, according to ABC Canberra Breakfast listeners. Let me know on 1300 681 666, 0467 922 666. Who do you think is the most important American of all time over history? Could be George Washington, Barack Obama, Lance Armstrong, Neil Armstrong. Look, I'm not going to put any ideas. Interestingly, the History Channel in America recently did a survey of who Americans asked them who they thought was the most important American of all time, the greatest American of all time. And Ronald Reagan actually came in at number one, ahead of Abraham Lincoln and Martin Luther King. They were the top three. But I'd be interested to know who you think is the most important American of all time. So give us a call, send us a text on that. 6:08 on The Breakfast Show. Here we go again. So this is John Alexander.
1: The bushfire crisis is a national emergency that has resonated deep in the hearts of every Australian.
0: So I want to know, which electorate did he represent? And for a pick of the board, what sport was he famous in? And who is this famous cricketer?
2: I was fortunate, along with my brothers, to be raised in a cricketing family because Dad played for New Zealand, in fact, he captained New Zealand. So I guess it wasn't surprising that we had the interest in playing the game. In fact, three of us, Barry, Dale and myself, came here in the 75 World Cup.
0: Yeah, 1300 681 666, 0467 922 666. A couple of other stories, big stories for you doing the rounds. Well, big or big-ish stories doing the rounds this morning. The Australian reports today that Defence Industry Minister Pat Conroy sparked chaos in federal parliament on Thursday after branding Liberal Party founder Sir Robert Menzies a, quote, Nazi appeaser to burnish his claim that only Labor can be trusted with our national security. The Daily Telegraph reports today that parking fines have become big business for the New South Wales government, and they're about to become even more lucrative with a driver fined every 24 seconds. The Telegraph goes on to say that New South Wales already has the highest parking penalties in the country, and they are going up again this week. So anyone travelling to Sydney this weekend, be aware of this. The state's most common parking offence, overstaying at an expired parking meter, is now going to cost drivers at least $144. By comparison, the Telegraph says, the same offence attracts a $129 fine in the city of Brisbane and as little as $102 in CBD Melbourne. So I thought, well, that's interesting. I wonder what it is here in Canberra. So I did a quick search on the internet, and from what I found, and somebody can tell me if this is wrong, but it seems most fines in Canberra, if you overstay at a parking meter, expired parking meter,

0: It seems that the fine here in Canberra is $140. So we're only just behind New South Wales, which is $144, if my research is correct. So we're 140, New South Wales, 144. 5 minutes to six on The Breakfast Show. We're going to go back for our song anniversary. We're going all the way back to 1976 for an absolute banger, which should get you out of bed this morning.
1: Afternoons with Alice Matthews.
2: Have you got old prescription glasses lying around, maybe missing an arm? Perhaps your horn rims are no longer cutting it for you? I have a place you can send your pre-loved specs to help others.
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0: work. The boys are back in town.
1: Oh, do you know what? I love that song. But when it was released back in 1976, it didn't even make the charts in Australia. Well, come on. Maybe it was too raucous. That is Thin Lizzy, of course. The boys are back in town. Well done, a lot of people who got the quiz right this morning, including Jeff 2650, Terry 2582, Kerry in Palmerston, Jenny in Murrum Bateman, David in Reed, Gordon in Benga WA, Rhett, John and John in Lynham. This
2: I was fortunate, along with my brothers, to be right.
1: Richard Hadley, who turned 75 today, great Australian cricketer, and this
3: the bushfire crisis is a national emergency.
1: Was John Alexander, the member for Bennelong, who also, of course, was a famous tennis player. And he turns 80, and born on this day, 1951, so 75 today. Three clues. Give us a clue, send us a text, 6 o'clock.
4: ABC News, good morning. I'm Anna Vito. Residents of Captain's Flat have welcomed a New South Wales government promise of a $1 million fund to remediate lead-contaminated private properties, but some fear it will not be enough. The mine next to the town closed in the 1960s, but surface soil contamination from the historic mining works confirmed in 2021 prevents residents from building or altering their homes or growing fruit and vegetables in the ground. Captain's Flat Community Association President Eleanor Pavlovich says it's been a long time coming, with the public land remediation work years behind schedule.
5: We've got a number of properties in town that are ready to remediate, but we've also got a number of people who haven't even contemplated it, because until now we have not understood how we could actually afford to do it.
4: Independent Federal MP Allegra Spender says the Prime Minister is not taking the issue of gambling harm as seriously as most Australians. Labor's legislation to restrict gambling ads on television, radio and online has been sent to an 8-week Senate inquiry for further scrutiny after it was introduced to Parliament yesterday. Anthony Albanese has insisted the reforms will have an enormous positive impact, but Ms Spender says he's out of touch with community sentiment.
6: The Prime Minister seems to not see this as significant an issue as the country does. And I think this, you know, he's in this instance, he's really out of touch with, I think, what community sentiment is.
4: The Red Cross says one of its major warehouses in the Ukrainian capital, Kyiv, was destroyed in a massive Russian attack overnight, which has killed at least 21 people. The Red Cross says almost 300,000 units of humanitarian aid and equipment were lost. Meanwhile, a visibly frustrated President Volodymyr Zelensky went to one of the many bombed sites in Kyiv. He's thanked the US for transferring air defence missiles, but says deliveries are too slow, given the destruction being caused by Russia.
7: This is a big problem, because these people lost not only their partners, this is a problem to lose your home, your house. They lost their children, their families, their life.
4: A cast member from Married at First Sight UK has been arrested on suspicion of rape after a BBC Panorama investigation into the hit reality TV show. Europe correspondent Catherine Diss has more.
8: In May, BBC's Panorama program revealed allegations of rape from two female cast members on the show, while a third woman alleged a non-consensual sex act. The men involved have denied all wrongdoing. Following the broadcast, Britain's Metropolitan Police encouraged victims to come forward. The accused has not been named and has since been bailed pending further investigation. Channel 4, which broadcast the program, has commissioned a review into contributor welfare on the show. It's one of the broadcaster's biggest programs, with audience figures topping 3 million. Catherine Diss, ABC News, London.
4: A prominent anti-abortion campaigner who's encouraged people to vote for One Nation may have breached tough new political funding laws. Here's National Regional Health reporter Lucy Barber.
9: Joanna Howe registered as a third party for South Australia's March election. Third parties are people or organisations intending to spend money influencing voters. By law, they must declare political spending above $5,000. Joanna Howe spent more than $200,000 on social media ads during the disclosure closure period, including 34,000 targeting South Australian voters, politicians and political issues, mainly abortion. But Ms Howe did not declare that spending to the Electoral Commission in what appears to be a breach of state laws. Ms Howe says she's received legal advice that she's in the clear.
4: Licensed venues in the ACT have been granted extended trading hours for the 11 remaining FIFA Men's World Cup games, including Australia's clash with Egypt early tomorrow morning. The Australian Hotels Association says the ACT government's declared each game a special event, allowing venues to show all the matches live. The AHA has thanked the government for making the change and says pubs and clubs are preparing for big crowds. The knockout match between the Socceroos and Egypt kicks off at 4 o'clock tomorrow morning. Meanwhile, in the game currently underway in Los Angeles between Spain and Austria, Spain leads 1-0 at the half break, and Australia's Meyer joined his out of Wimbledon after losing in the second round to Alexandra Ehler in three sets, while Alex de Minaur's cruised through to the second round with a straight sets defeat of Adrian Manarino. Canberra's weather: showers today, west to northwesterly winds of 25 to 35 kilometres per hour, a forecast top of just 10 degrees today. There is a sheep graziers warning for the ACT and surrounding districts. It's 8 degrees now around Canberra. ABC News.

0: strengthen the laws. As Parliament rose for a 5-week winter break yesterday, the bill was sent to an 8-week Senate inquiry, with the Greens, crossbench and coalition demanding more scrutiny. Here's political reporter Pablo Vinales.
1: Anna Bardsley was addicted to poker machines for a decade. The financial losses are hard for her to quantify, but she says the personal toll has been the hardest.
2: As far as how much money I lost, I have no idea because there's no way to track how much you lose on poker machines. But it was thousands and thousands and thousands of dollars more than I meant to spend. The time I lost and the part of myself I lost is the biggest loss of all. It leaves you feeling like a completely useless human being.
1: She recovered from her addiction more than 15 years ago and has since watched problem gambling in Australia evolve, with advertising not just on TV and radio, but increasingly online and on social media.
2: The way that gambling is promoted in Australia is a safe and a fun pastime, if you like. It's not accurate, it's not true, it's a serious adult problem.
1: As federal parliament rose for a 5-week winter break yesterday, Labor's long-awaited bill to restrict gambling advertising was sent to a Senate inquiry. It proposed a limit of 3 TV ads per hour between 6 a.m. and 8:30 p.m., none during live sports in those hours, and online ads blocked for under 18s with an opt-out for adults. The government also wants to stop influencers, regardless of the size of their following, and sports personalities from promoting gambling online. In question time, the Prime Minister touted the reform.
3: This is good reform. This is a major step forward. And the Parliament should vote for it. If they don't, then you do have the option of the status quo. We have taken the strongest possible action that any government has taken in history.
1: But not strong enough for the Greens and Independents. Independent MP Allegra Spender.
4: The Prime Minister seems to not see this as significant an issue as the country does. And I think this, you know, he's in this instance, he's really out of touch with, I think, what community sentiment is.
1: She says the bill is far from the recommendations of a review led by the late Labor MP Peter Murphy. It called for a complete phased-in ban of gambling advertising.
4: This is just another partial ban. I think that it's really missing the opportunity to do something significantly better.
1: The coalition once more time. Jane Hume is the Deputy Liberal.

0: that up.
1: As the laws face more scrutiny, Anna Bardsley has this message.
2: It's a chance to do something and leave an amazing legacy behind. Be the government, be the politicians that said, look what we did, instead of look what we didn't do.
3: That report by Pablo Vinales with Oliver Gordon. Iran's 86-year-old supreme leader was killed on the very first day of the US and Israeli war on February the 28th. Now talks to achieve a lasting peace have been put on hold as Tehran prepares an elaborate farewell for Ayatollah Ali Khamenei. The ABC's Karishma Vyas is in Istanbul.
4: So they start on July the 4th, and for 2 days, the 4th and the 5th, people will be able to come and pay the respects to the former supreme leader at the Grand Masala in Tehran. Authorities there have told us that there will be some 15 million people who will come for that event. So absolutely huge logistical details that they have to figure out. And then on Monday, the 6th of July, there will be a procession where the body, or at least what remains of the body of Ali Khamenei, will be taken from the Grand Masala through Tehran on an 11-kilometer stretch to the Azad, or the Freedom Monument, in the center of the city. Now, Tehran is not the only city that will be marking this funeral procession. There will also be events held in the religiously significant city of Qom. And then finally, on the 9th of July, the former supreme leader will be buried in Mashhad, the city he was born in.
3: And you'll be in Iran to witness those, what sound like quite extraordinary events. I guess this is a massive show of strength as well for the Iranian regime. Is there any word yet on whether the late Ayatollah's son, the new leader, Mojtaba Khamenei, might finally be seen?
4: Yes, there was just word today that, in fact, his representatives told Indian officials that he will not be attending. And they said this was because of security concerns for him. Of course, he was in the compound on the 28th of February when a joint operation by Israel and the United States killed the former supreme leader. He was present there, and it's believed that he was very severely injured. Now, since then, he has not been seen or heard from. He's released statements periodically, you know, talking about these peace negotiations, about the memorandum of understanding, taking quite a strong position against the United States and Israel. But nobody has seen or heard from him. So Iranians, certainly there's a lot of speculation about what his status is, whether in fact he is alive. And again, at this important event, he will not be attending in person.
3: The ABC's Karishma Vyas. Well, are you going to set your alarm or just stay up all night? I'm talking, of course, about the Socceroos' very early kickoff against Egypt. Beyond the major city live sites, this World Cup has seen neighbourhood pubs and cafes transformed into viewing parties for a host of games. Jeremy Story-Carter has been taking the pulse in Melbourne.
5: It's before dawn on a chilly Melbourne morning, but it feels closer to a Saturday night club party. Out the back of a Brunswick cafe, Melbourne's Ghanaian community has turned out in force for a World Cup watch party. The coffee machine is working overtime, so too a small projector beaming the match onto a brick wall. Zara Garbra wouldn't be anywhere else.
6: The theme of today is just unity, coming together and celebrating and, yeah, just being a part of something bigger than yourself, and I think that's really important.
5: The 29-year-old Melburnian is of Ghanaian Italian heritage. She says the World Cup has seen a special energy coursing through the city.
6: And I think you can really feel that when you come into spaces like this that celebrate your identity, that celebrate culture, that celebrate where you're from. I think now more than ever it's important because I think, yeah, we can feel, I guess, a sense of change in the world right now.
5: A few suburbs over, Melbourne's small Brazilian community gathered to watch their beloved Seleção.
7: Oh!
5: I think Brazil might have just scored. That's Elba Shiliatin, one of the organisers responsible for bringing together hundreds of people for a special World Cup viewing party. Children wearing the bright yellow of Brazil's national team watched on enthralled in the action, with the match folded in as

0: out of their usual language classes. For Miss Giliartine, who moved to Australia in 1988, the moment fused together two of her great loves.
1: I love the Brazilian, the fact that my Brazilian heritage, but I always like the connection to Australia. We are very proud to say we are Australian citizens. We were born in Brazil, but our home is Australia.
0: While major live sites like Federation Square attract the biggest crowds and media attention, Australians around the country have descended in their droves on community spaces, cafes and pubs to watch matches together with strangers. So what is it about the World Cup that sparks such passionate displays of public unity? It's a question Emeritus Professor from Western Sydney University, David Rowe, has long pondered.
2: These great high holidays, as some called it, high holidays of sport, are also high holidays of the nation. This is one of the moments where you get perhaps a sense of this is what a nation feels like.
0: Back in Brunswick, Adjua Nkrumah had to duck back down the street to grab her drums.
3: It's so beautiful to see how people come together. You see people in their flags on the street, but it doesn't feel intimidating or funny. It's just fun. It's joyous.
4: Jeremy's story, Carter there. The Aussie dollar is stronger. It's buying 69.2 US cents. That's early AM. I'm Barbara Miller. It's a quarter past six.
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6: Oh, I don't know what's going on. I've got

All sorts of music this morning to get you up and about. Hello, it is The Breakfast Show with me, Ross Solly. Great to have your company on this Friday. It is the 3rd of July. Wow.

At the Football World Cup, it's still Spain 1, Austria 0. Thank you to apparently when I was obviously a bit distracted because I think I must have said that Richard Hadlee was Australian. Of course he's not. He's only New Zealander's greatest ever cricketer, in my humble opinion. Thank you to those who were more alert than me this morning. Jenny from Murrum Bateman says, Ross Hadlee, obviously he was a New Zealand cricketer. I don't think we can get away with claiming him the way we do various musicians. Thank you, Jenny. No, you're dead right. He's a proud New Zealander as well. Thank you also to a lot of people who were texting saying how much they enjoyed Thin Lizzy's Boys Are Back in Town, which I played in the first half hour this morning for our anniversary song, going back to 1976 for that song. Didn't even chart at the time, which is an absolute outrage. My word of the day today is dinky die. And it's my word of the day or phrase of the day, whichever you want to use. Anyway, let's not get caught up in semantics. But dinky die is the word today or the phrase ahead of our World Cup match tomorrow morning against Egypt. And I used it in a sentence. All dinky die Australians will be up early, 4 a.m. tomorrow morning to watch Australia versus Egypt. Dinky die, if you want to use it in a sentence. If you want to use all our words of the day for this week in a sentence, the words have been, starting on Monday, we started with boofhead. Tuesday was pelican. Wednesday, phlegmatic. Yesterday was churlish. And today, it's dinky die. Good morning, Angela from Nichols, who's used all the words in a whole story here. With a boofhead striker turning World Cup highlights into slapstick, Trump pulling another pelican-brained stunt that even churlish fans blinked at, and the dinky die Aussies staying phlegmatic throughout the chaos, this week's news felt like a sitcom written by a sleep-deprived intern, says Angela from Nichols, a long-time listener of The Breakfast Show. Thank you. A dinky-die listener, Angela, I think we'd describe you as. P.S. I love Ross's theme song. Keep playing it. F the haters. Thank you, Angela. My challenge for you this Friday morning, well, I've already put out a few challenges, but because it's the eve of 4th of July celebrations in the United States, and of course they're celebrating their 250th birthday, and the current resident of the White House has often described himself as a truly great American and one of the greatest of all times. What I'm asking you this morning to tell me, who do you think has been the most important American of all time, the most influential American of all time? And if you're struggling with it this morning, here are a few nominations that have already come through from learned ABC Canberra Breakfast listeners. Rosa Parks. And in fact, this listener says, Rosa Parks is the most widely recognised black American woman who fought against racial inequality. Known as the mother of the civil rights movement, she became a global symbol of equality after her 1955 arrest for refusing to give up her seat to a white passenger on a segregated bus in Montgomery, Alabama. So Rosa Parks. Martin Luther King, we've had a couple of nominations for Martin Luther King. Harriet Tubman, of course, for her fantastic work in ending slavery. Jimi Hendrix, Groucho Marx, Elmo has been a suggestion. Colonel Sanders has also been a suggestion. And Gladys Kravitz, of course. Wasn't she the nosy neighbour in one of those sitcoms? Might have been Bewitched or something. Like, someone said Gladys Kravitz, and they said, we've got a few Gladys Kravitz in our neighbourhood. Where was it? Who said that text in? That was very funny. Oh, Ken in Canberra.

0: Gladys Kravitz is the most important American who ever lived. We have many like her here in Canberra, so her influence is global and timeless. Yes, thank you very much, Kenny in Canberra. If you would like to tell me this morning, we'll run this throughout the show, and we're going to do a sort of an unofficial poll, but it'd be interesting to know who, according to ABC Canberra Breakfast listeners, is the most important and influential American of all time. That's the challenge for you this morning. Good morning, Madeline in Kingston. Ross, thank you for playing Franz Ferdinand. Such an underrated band. I love them. I love them too, Madeline. They're still going. They're still going strong. I think they're Scottish. But, you know, don't hold that against them. They're still a bloody good band. I'm just joking. Love Scots. Three clues to the news this morning. I only gave it one spin before the news. Ooh, that third song. I often refer to that as a great Australian song. 1-300-681-666, 1-300-681-666. Now, for that person who hates my producer theme every morning, can I just suggest you switch your radio off for around 30 seconds?
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0: And I mentioned in my introduction this morning that she's back. She's teasing Kate and I a little bit at the moment because she hasn't presented us with our gifts, which I'm assuming she brought back because everything in Bali is cheap. Good morning, Grace O'Day.
3: Hello.
0: Welcome back to you.
3: Thank you. I'm happy to be back.
0: How was it?
3: It was a lot of fun. I think, obviously for research purposes, using the direct flight from Canberra.
0: Yeah. Have you tried to claim it back yet from management?
3: I think there's still a few processes to go through there. But it was very restful, very relaxing.
0: You look refreshed.
3: Thank you.
0: And I have to say, good morning to you, Kate Armstrong, this morning.
4: Good morning, Ross.
0: I think Grace's plane landed at about 6 o'clock yesterday morning, and at 6:03 we got our first text in saying, what have we got lined up for tomorrow's show? And I was still trying to do yesterday's show. It was slightly off-putting.
4: She's ready to go.
0: She did hit the ground running.
3: Yeah, I'm full of ideas.
0: Yeah. You're inspired.
3: I will say it's... The trip did confirm that no one outside of Australia knows what Canberra is, where Canberra is.
0: Oh, really?
3: Yeah, that it's the capital of Australia.
0: But isn't Bali full of Australians? So didn't they all know that where Canberra was?
3: It was a rare thing to find someone who... they know Sydney and Melbourne.
0: Who, amongst Indonesians you're talking
3: about? Yes, yeah.
0: Did you see a lot of everyday Australians in Bali?
3: Yes, yeah. It's peak time as well, you know.
0: Yeah.
3: It's nice and warm there.
0: It's a great place for everyday Australians to go through. They love it. They really do love it. And my goodness, they do us proud. Anyway, good on you. And you're going to wait until Ains comes back before you give us all our presents? Or...
3: Oh, obviously. Yes.
0: Anyway, we've missed you, Grace.
3: I've missed you as well. Yeah.
0: But we've struggled on, haven't we, Kate? At some days it's been harder than others.
4: Yeah, absolutely.
0: But we sort of knuckled down. Now, I've got a story for you this morning. Which I think because you're back, Grace, I can talk about it because this story will resonate with you because of your recent experiences. Apparently, they've just done a study and they've found that men are twice as likely to hit the marathon wall when they're running a marathon. According to this study, researchers say, and this is going to surprise everybody, so I hope you're all sitting down, researchers say, overconfidence may lead male runners to start too fast and to slow down later, while women appear better at conserving energy. The study found men are almost as twice as likely to hit the wall, and researchers suggest it is down to overconfidence. The difference was even starker when they did the study amongst amateurs, those finishing under 3 hours. In that group, which typically includes many club runners, men were more than 6 times as likely as women to experience a big slowdown. Now, according to one of the researchers, Beat Nektel, who's from the University of Zurich, beet nectar. Sounds like something you wouldn't want to get caught in your foot. But anyway, I'm going to go with that name. Beet nectar says, quote, men being too cocky could explain why the sexes finish marathons so No, I can't see that. I'm not accepting that for 1 minute. Cocky men out there thinking they're going to run a time faster than Gabra Selassie. The author suggested that men exhibit higher tendencies towards risk-taking behaviour and overconfidence, leading them to adopt an unsustainable starting pace. Now, Grace, you recently ran, not a marathon, but quite a long way.
3: Yeah, I mean, I can see where this research is coming from.
0: Did you notice when you were doing the run, did you look around and say, God, there's a lot of cocky blokes here who...
3: I wouldn't say that was my thought. I think my thought process was, oh, gosh, hope I can finish this. Let's just keep running.
0: You're more focused on your own goals.
3: But
0: you wouldn't... I think it's fair to say in the lead-up to it, I don't think anyone and the listeners would have thought you were coming into this as being cocky.
3: No, and I did a lot of preparation. Yeah, I mean, I have seen things on social media of people just waking up and doing a run and thinking they can.
0: And it's mostly blokes, is it?
3: Some, yes. Yeah. I mean, I think anyone who runs is props to them. Like, it's a hard thing, especially long distance running as well. And, yeah, you do have to preserve your energy. So I can see if you go out too fast at the start.
0: Yeah.
3: Of course you're going to hit
0: it. I can't compare that, Kate, with running. I've never run a marathon, but I think my comparison would be when it comes to buffets. men are way more cockier when it comes to buffets than women are, because I'll walk around and go, oh, yeah, that looks good. I'll have some of that. And then a little bit more. And then you go on a little bit further and you go, and then you start looking around and going, I wonder if there's any bigger plates around. Like, you've already got the biggest plate in the restaurant. And then you just load it up and you sit down, and then people around you, mostly women, are very, very circumspect, just stuff that they know they're going to finish. Whereas,
3: eyes too big for your stomach.
0: Eyes too big for my stomach. Yeah.
4: Look, on the marathon front, I have two male housemates who are training for various running activities, or running, whether that's triathlons or different things in the last year. And it wouldn't surprise me, Ross, because there is a debate in our house currently as to whether the leg twinges and knee pain that have been consistent in one of our housemates requires physio support or... anytime they come home and they don't stretch.
0: Yep, or maybe just run within your means.
3: Yeah.
4: It's a good point.
0: Run within your means.
3: I would say that
0: Kate
3: also
0: housemate.
3: Potentially a correlation between men thinking they can ride a bike in Bali. Okay. And renting one instead of letting someone else drive
0: in the morning.
3: Around. Yes.
0: At 2 a.m. in the morning. Oh, how am I going to get home? Oh, yeah, I've seen Lance Armstrong ride a bike. How hard can it be?
3: The amount of people I saw on a bike that should not be on a bike.
0: Are you talking about a pedal bike? Or?
3: Oh, no, a motorbike.
0: Oh, no. I mean, I thought they were cracking down on that. This texter says, and this I'm not going to read this out because it's sexist, but it might say something like, women need to hang on to as much energy as possible just in case they need to talk. That's all. No, I'm not reading that out. What else is happening, Grace O'Day?
3: Oh, well, I was going to talk about my influential American.
0: Oh, yes. Who is your influential? Both of you. And I want to know that. Yes. Good on you. Who do you think is the most important American of all time?
3: So, initially thought Lin-Manuel Miranda just because I love his musicals. Mm. But then I thought about the movie Hidden Figures, and I remembered Katherine Johnson, who was integral in getting man to the moon in America. So she was integral with the calculations, the trajectory calculations.
0: What's Katherine
3: Johnson. She was also the first female black American engineer.
0: There was a movie about them, wasn't it? What was it?
3: Hidden Figures. Yeah, it's a great movie.
0: Yeah, that's a good nomination.
3: So she basically won them the space race.
0: That's right.
3: If it wasn't for her calculations.
0: What a great nomination. Kate?
4: Well, Ross, a few people in the media this week have obviously got Taylor Swift, her wedding's been big talk, and then also Madonna released an album today.
0: Right.
4: So, I don't know, in the music industry.
0: You're going to put both of them down, Taylor Swift.
4: I'm going to put them forward.
0: They're certainly influential.
4: Indeed.
0: And they will be added to the list. Thank you, Kate. Thank you, Grace. Tell me, listener, who do you think has been the most important American of all time? It's 6:30.
5: ABC News. Good morning, I'm Anna Vito. ACT Greens leader Jo Clay says her party is not considering a governing arrangement with the Liberals in this term, but says she will revisit the idea. Ms Clay was elected leader by party members this week, replacing Shane Rattenbury, who stepped away from ACT politics after 17 years in the Assembly. Earlier this year, it was confirmed Greens members vetoed an unusual proposal for an alliance between their MLAs and the Canberra Liberals. Ms Clay says she's speaking to the community and party members about what they want from the ACT government ahead of the 2028 election.
6: We had a bit of an initial conversation, and it's clearly not the right time for that arrangement, so I don't think it's the right time this term. We will have to look at that again at the next election.
5: Ukraine has urgently appealed to nearly 40 allies for Patriot interceptors following one of Russia's largest ever aerial assaults against Kyiv. Europe correspondent Elias Kluwer reports.
7: Ukraine's defence ministry has asked nearly 40 partner countries for Patriot interceptors because they're among the few that can intercept ballistic missiles. The appeal comes after Moscow pummeled Kyiv in an hours-long attack that killed at least 21 people and wounded dozens more. Authorities say 30 different sites are damaged. This attack comes at a significant moment in this war. It follows weeks of Ukrainian strikes in Russia and on occupied territory that have hit oil facilities, disrupted supply lines and caused fuel shortages. Ukrainian President Volodymyr Zelensky visited the site of one strike and said he hopes to ask allies in person at the NATO summit next week.
5: More than a week after devastating twin earthquakes in northern Venezuela, a man has been pulled alive from under 140 tonnes of rubble. Jono Wakeley reports.
8: Following 100 hours of round-the-clock work, Hernan Alberto Gil Flores was brought to the surface, having been trapped in the basement of a shopping centre he worked at as a security guard. But thousands of others remain missing, with families and neighbours of victims having now spent days trying to dig them out with shovels, pickaxes and their hands. The quakes have also left thousands sleeping in crowded shelters are outside. The conditions have prompted medics and aid groups to warn of a potential medical crisis of untreated injuries and infectious diseases, hitting a medical system already on the brink.
5: Venezuelan authorities say almost 2,300 people have been killed and more than 11,000 injured in the quakes. There are calls for National Cabinet to harmonise ambulance billing across Australia as consumers are hit with bill shock around the country. Alison Branley reports.
9: Ambulance billing varies widely nationally, with Queensland and Tasmania making it free for residents and other states having a maze of discounts and carve-outs. Private health insurance coverage also varies between policies, and some don't cover those treated at the scene. Consumers Health Forum of Australia Chief Executive Elizabeth Devaney says too many patients are getting surprise bills.
10: Well, we'd love to see National Cabinet tackle this and agree to have some kind of uniformity across the country.
9: The federal government declined to comment.
5: The peak body for pubs and clubs has thanked the ACT government for allowing licensed venues in Canberra to extend their trading hours for remaining FIFA World Cup games. The 11 remaining matches have been declared special events, which allow the venues to show all of the matches live. That includes Australia's knockout round of 32 clash with Egypt, which kicks off at 4 o'clock tomorrow morning. The Australian Hotels Association says Canberra venues are preparing for large and lively crowds. At the World Cup this morning, it's midway through the second half in Los Angeles, where Spain leads Austria 2-0. In the AFL, Brisbane has beaten Geelong by 22 points at Cadinia Park for their fourth win in a row and 10th of the season. Kai Lohman kicked 5 goals for the Lions, who led from start to finish, ending the game 19-19-123 to 14-17-101. Brisbane's Jasper Fleather has told ABC Sport it was their aim to start fast, and the Lions led all the way, restricting the Cats to just one goal in the first quarter while they booted 8.
11: We started off really well. We knew they'd come off the bye, so our goal was to try and jump them at the start, and I think we did that, and then we sort of let off the gas in the second quarter, which hurt us. And at half time, we sort of had a bit of a reality check, got together as a group, and knew that we had to get the ball going our way. And we took territory tonight, and gives our forwards the best chance.
5: And the Newcastle Knights have made a winning start to the NRLW season with an 18-4 win over the Cronulla Sharks. Canberra's weather, some showers today, west to northwesterly winds at 25 to 35 kilometres per hour, a top of just 10 degrees today, and a sheep graziers warning for the ACT and all surrounding districts. Tomorrow, though, in Canberra, mostly sunny, a top of 13, early frost and then partly cloudy with a top of 12 on Sunday. Right now it's 8 degrees at the airport, but feels closer to 1. ABC News.
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13: After two losses on the trot, can Penrith get back on track? They play South Sydney. We'll be on air from 7 tonight. Bye.

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2: Yes, on your Friday morning edition of The Breakfast Show, it is great to be with you. It's a bit wet around the place this morning. Although not much been picked up in the gauge, 1.4 millimetres since 9 o'clock yesterday at the airport. Same in Tuggeranong, but there's a lot of puddles around. And the roads might be a little bit slippery, so just be aware of that. Thank you to Phil on the text line who confirmed that a parking fine in Canberra is indeed $141. Now, the reason we were talking about this morning is the Daily Telegraph's got a big story today about how New South Wales has become the most expensive city in Australia for parking infringements because they're going up this week. And now, if you overstay an expired parking meter, if you're parked in an expired parking meter, it's going to cost $144 in Sydney. And the Telegraph compares that with other big cities around the country. It's in Brisbane, it's $129. And apparently in Melbourne, it's about $102 for a parking, if you're in an expired parking meter in Melbourne. So I just thought I'd see, well, how do we compare here in Canberra? We are very close to Sydney. Sydney are complaining about there's been 144. We're $140 in Canberra, which I guess is a pretty strong incentive not to park or to make sure that you keep your meter fed and don't get busted for being in the wrong place. Thank you, Phil, for, yeah, $141 apparently in Canberra. Now, I've been asking you to tell me who you think has been the most important American, the most influential American of all time, because tomorrow is the 4th of July. They're celebrating 250th birthday in America at the moment. And I just thought we would find out who ABC Canberra Breakfast listeners think is the most important American of all time. And a lot of texters come in with suggestions. This listener, the most influential American as far as life here in Canberra goes, was Walter Burley Griffin. Terry says, my greatest American is Ronald Reagan. Another texter says, Walt Disney. Someone else says, Marion and Walter. Yes, the Burley Griffins. On the text line, there's good morning, Ross. This is Tony in Scullin. Wouldn't the most influential American of all time be Elvis Aaron Presley, especially given the number of impersonators keeping him alive, says Tony in Scullin. Somebody else has suggested Gomer Pyle. Wedge in Bruce says Henry Ford for the introduction of a production line approach to making cars available to all. Jen says the robot from Lost in Space, the greatest American in history. If only he was around before the orange twit was elected, maybe voters there would have heeded his warning. Let me know what you think. Who do you think is the most important, the most influential American of all time as we prepare for the 4th of July tomorrow? 1300 681 666, 0467 922 666. Gordon from Benga, WA. George Washington. Another texter says Abraham Lincoln. There's plenty there, and there are lots of reasons why you might think that they are the most important or the most influential American of all time. I'd be fascinated to get your thoughts on it this morning. We'll keep it going throughout the show, and then I'll tell you at the end of the show who came in number one as ranked by you, the ABC Canberra Breakfast listener. It's a 21-7 on The Breakfast Show. Look, there's been so much happening. We sort of, three clues to the news has got away from us a little bit. If you can help out with any of those three songs, give us a call, send us a text. Here we go again. Yeah, give us a call, send us a text if you can help out with any of those.
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2: Yes, indeed. A dinky die is my word of the day here on the ABC Canberra Breakfast Show. If you'd like to use it in a sentence or give us a... And I said this morning that dinky die Australians will be getting up at 4 o'clock tomorrow morning to watch the Socceroos playing against Egypt. And Mary Good this morning is out at a... I think we could describe this, Mary, as a dinky die part of Canberra's history, Mary Good.
5: I think so. Definitely dinky die, Ross. And the place that I'm in is actually a radio studio. So how confident are you feeling about your ratings at the moment?
2: Yeah, well, a bit hit and miss, to be honest.
5: Well, I'm sorry, but I am in another radio station this morning, Ross. I'm at 2XX, community radio station. It's turning 50 this year, so it's been a big part of Canberra community for a very long time, and a lot of people have come back to Canberra to help celebrate what has made up a big part of Canberra, but also has been a stepping stone for many broadcasters who've gone all around Australia and the world. And one of those people is actually Jonathan Green, who's a Radio National broadcaster and former 2XXer. And he joins me in this studio this morning. Ross, good morning, Jonathan, and welcome to the program.
6: Thank you. It's all very clubby, ABC to ABC via 2XX.
5: It definitely is. What's it like to be back in the studio? You haven't worked out of this studio before.
6: Yeah, I mean, I worked at 2XX in the late 1970s, and then it was over at ANU in the Kingsley Street Drill Hall, and studios were being made. It was the centre of a whole lot of community activity. It had grown out of Radio ANU, which was these little transmitters put in the residential colleges around the university that sort of broadcast to that building. But then it grew and it got a licence and it started broadcasting to Canberra. And it was a tremendously exciting time. And 50 years on, it's still doing it from these sumptuous studios in the heart of Civic.
5: We do have a bit of an audience here this morning, Ross, in the studio. But Jonathan, some of the people who've walked through these 2XX doors, can you remember some of them? Have you worked with some of them since?
6: Well, famously, Midnight Oil's Peter Garrett did a little bit at Radio ANU back in the day. There's me, of course. What more fabulousness do you need? Peter Martin, that people will know from ABC Radio. The Economy Stupid is his wonderful program on Radio National. He was from 2XX. Phil Williams, the former foreign correspondent for ABC 2XX. Lots of people, but that's the thing. It's community. So it's radio of people by people. I mean, we're talking now on a public broadcaster, but that's kind of a different thing. It's people like you, Ross, and me, Jonathan, talking to an audience, but publicly owned. But community is that community talking to itself. And that's it's a powerful thing, and it's clearly something which can endure over half a century.
5: Talking about this particular community radio station, 2XX, what are some of the stories and power that you've seen come out of these studios in terms of, you know, being such an important part of Canberra?
6: Well, back when I was involved, and this is late 70s, and Canberra, yes, it had ABC and some sort of AM commercial stations, and 2XX then was on the AM dial as well. But it was that time of where culture was rapidly shifting, where music was at the forefront of that. And 2XX was a tremendous place for new music, for the excitement of that moment in the late 70s, early 80s. And it was really engaged in that. And there was a lot of music being produced locally here in Canberra, and 2XX was putting that to air, was recording that, giving those people a voice. It changed over the years. Music became less at the forefront of things that were shifting culturally. Things became more political or more sort of grassrootsy, and all the issues of community. But in that moment when I was involved, that was kind of the key thing. It was that whole sort of punky moment when everything was shifting in a sort of a dramatic way, and radio was at the fore of that, and radio that we were doing for ourselves, for each of us, you know, through this Canberra community, that was really sort of transformative and powerful.
5: As we see media change over the years, how important do you think community radio like this station is in the media landscape?
6: Oh, very, I think. And, you know, we talk a lot about the sort of access to to media and to social media and all that sort of stuff, but we also talk about the downside of that and the way that that's actually controlled by corporate interest, and the stuff that we hear and see is funneled through algorithms, and it's not necessarily a direct line of communication. Community radio is that. It doesn't have that sort of filtering. It doesn't have the corporate interest shadowing its output. So that's, I think that's a really important difference. And yeah, it's true. It's true to the people it serves.
5: How will you be celebrating? How will 2XX be celebrating this week?
6: Well, it's weird that I'm here so early in the morning because there was a little thing last night. But that party continues. Those who are interested, there's a thing at the Descent Bar and Cafe. It's near Garema Place on Saturday from 4 o'clock to 7 o'clock. That's a family thing, and 8 till 10 for other people. And really interestingly, and this was great to have a look around at last night at the Canberra Museum and Gallery in London Circuit, there's an exhibition running until early September. There's lots of bits and bobs from 2XX over the years, and radio nerds will be fascinated. Some of the old technology from back in the day is there on display. The sort of pre-digital radio setup stuff is really great to have a look at. So that's at CMAG.
5: Jonathan, thank you so much for getting up early this morning. I know these aren't your normal hours. So, Ross, from one studio to another, back to you.
2: Yes, and I know people listening will think, oh, Ross, you've just got Jonathan Green on as a shameless ploy to try and increase your own ratings. But that's not true, although obviously a lot of people will just have got word that Jonathan's on ABC Canberra Breakfast. And, Mary, I know that while you're there, they will try and tempt you to cross over and join 2XX. And I've just had word come through from management to try as a ploy to try and keep you with us. They've now agreed that they will pay for half your petrol every week for getting around as our field reporter. So that's official.
5: Well, that is a relief, Ross. And since I drive the company car, you know, that's going to be a great benefit.
2: Oh, I forgot about that. That one slipped under the radar. Thank you, Mary, and thank you, Jonathan. I hope the celebrations go very well down there at 2XX. What a great institution it's been for so long here in the ACT. It is, what's the time now? It's 13 to 7 on ABC Canberra Breakfast. We'll head off to the movies in just a moment, but a lot of suggestions coming through for the most important American of all time. This is Kent from Bruce. William Shockley, physicist, head of the team at Bell Labs that invented the transistor, which made computers, mobile phones, and all the tech in front of you scalable and cheap. Paul says General Douglas MacArthur. God knows what Australia would be today if he hadn't spearheaded the successful battle in the Pacific. Adrian from Moncrief. Steve Jobs is my most influential American. Revolutionised the way the world lives by making our phones an essential part of life as we know it, for good or bad. Lisa says Trump has been the most influential because he's having a dinky die try at pulling out the plug so that the global environment goes down the drain of catastrophic climate change. Evan says most influential American, Mark Zuckerberg, got the ball rolling on the explosion of social media. KB says Ruth Bader Ginsburg, full stop. James from Gemma Cumbean says the most influential American, Jim Henson, the creator of the Muppets and the voice of Kermit. Another texter says Martin Luther King, given he inspired and led a national and global civil rights movement. Good morning, Craig.
7: Morning, my friend.
2: How are you, mate?
7: Oh, another depressing loss from my football team.
2: I actually swore to myself that we wouldn't talk about it this morning, but you brought it up now. And I looked at
7: the score part way through the first quarter and went, what the hell is this crap?
2: So
7: I turned it off.
2: We are talking about, of course, the mighty low-flying Cats at the moment who got done by the Brisbane Bears last night, the Brisbane Lions, and it was very disappointing. And I'm officially putting Jeremy Cameron up for trade, actually. If anybody wants him, you can have him, including down there at 2XX. If you want Jeremy Cameron, he's all yours. Yeah. Now, do you want a most influential American?
7: Soft spot for Barack Obama.
2: Okay. Tell me why.
7: I just liked his attitude. He had a better attitude towards helping other people.
2: Yep.
7: Just and that. Now, your songs.
2: Yes, so for our three clues, here they are. What do you reckon, Craig?
7: I think, well, on that, the last one, Supernaut, I like it both ways.
2: Great song, great West Australian band, Supernaut.
7: You have Kids in America, Kim Wilde.
2: Correct.
7: And I think the first one's Taking Care of Business.
2: Ka-ching.
7: Magma Turn Rapid Drive.
2: Ka-ching, Craig, the hat trick. You've got a hat

0: There is no drums, there's no guitar, nothing like that.
1: Yes, yes.
0: I remember hearing about that years ago.
1: Yep. Exactly.
0: Devastated.
1: Yeah.
0: Devastated, well, I was.
1: Well done. You've done the heavy lifting, Craig. Somebody else can come in and do the rest. Enjoy enjoy the rest of your weekend, Craig. Cheers,
0: you too, mate.
1: Bye bye. Thank you to this listener who says Horse Park Drive southbound on approach to the Federal Highway is very low. It's very slow, sorry. It's very low as well, probably, but it's very slow today and it's still early. WTF, which stands, of course, for Where's the Fun? No fun at all if you're on Horse Park Drive southbound on approach to the Federal Highway. We'll try and find out if there's a problem there and get back to you on that. Well, let's convene our movie panel, our movie review panel for this week. And Kate Charmstrong is here with us. Good morning, Kate.
2: Good morning, Ross.
1: Oh, hang on. There we go. Try that one.
2: Good morning, Ross.
1: Hello, Kate. I've only been doing this for like 15 trillion years. Grace O'Day.
3: Hello.
1: And Mr. Jay Northside. Good morning, Northside man.
4: Good morning, Solly man.
1: How are you?
4: I'm very well. How are you?
1: Most influential American?
4: Yeah, quickly, Larry David.
1: Great comedian.
4: Yeah, Steve Jobs. Serious one, though. Steve Jobs, legit.
1: Yeah. Well, Larry David, I mean, for his contribution
4: They're all legit. Okay, so yeah. Larry David, Steve Jobs, Rosa Parks, and shout out to the taxi driver in Las Vegas who waited for hours in the taxi line at our hotel only to drive us across the road to the next hotel to see a show because it was so too hot to walk. Shout out to him because he absolutely abused us, but he also accidentally, which I figured out or found out after he drove away, gave us a $100 note in the change.
1: But you returned it, obviously.
4: No, he drove away.
1: So. Oh, nothing you could do, obviously.
4: No,
1: nothing
4: shout out to that fella.
1: Nothing you could
4: angry,
1: do.
4: Angry young man.
1: This week we went off to see Supergirl. Who wants to do the synopsis of what it's all about? Grace.
3: I can go.
1: Yes.
3: So Supergirl is the cousin of Superman. She grew up on Krypton, and she is in space on her 23rd birthday week, you know, having a bit of a party.
1: Oh, I didn't get that 23rd. So she's 23,
3: 23,
1: is she? I must have missed that part.
3: But it's her birthday week. She's having a bit of a party, and she runs into some chaos, and she, you know, because she has good in her heart, she's like, oh, I'll try and right this wrong. And so there's a bit of space mayhem that ensues.
1: Mm. And it becomes one of those superhero movies that we're so used to. Did we need another superhero movie, Kate Armstrong? And is this one any good?
2: Look, Ross, I don't necessarily know if we need more superhero movies, but for me, it was particularly exciting to see Millie Alcock on the screens, Australian actress, and actually somebody, Ross, I went to school with back in the day.
1: Did you go to school with her?
2: We went to school. We went to a very small infant school in the inner west of Sydney.
1: She was in Petersham. She's from Petersham.
2: Tabernacle Hill Infant School. Shout out to my old school. But she was in year two. I was in kindy. She was in my sister's grade at school.
1: Okay. Did your sister like knock her blocks over at some stage or eat her lunch, steal her lunch or something?
2: No. But it was exciting because she grew up around the corner from me.
1: And this is her first. I loved her in that show that she was in.
3: House of Dragon?
1: No. The Australian one
2: With Tim Minchin.
1: Yeah. I love, you know the one, John.
4: Yeah, when they
1: were transporting the piano across
4: the pit.
1: It wasn't called the piano, but they were transporting a piano across the country. And I thought she was
3: upright,
1: that's what it was called. What did you think of it, Johnny?
4: I actually quite enjoyed it. I really enjoyed Millie Alcock, as Kate said. I really enjoyed her sass. She was really going for it.
1: She was really going for it,
4: but I think that's what they're paid to do, right? I was saying to Grace outside, we're not reviewing the movie we didn't see, but this is set in space. So I thought this was a real Star Wars meets Hancock meets Christopher Nolan and a bit of Mad Max. I would have loved to have seen this character, her character, in 2026 Australia or New York. Like, seeing her navigate modern day would have been really cool. But yeah, it was sitting out of space. I really enjoyed it. It was great to see that the dog wasn't in it very much. None of us liked the dog at the end of the last Superman. So it was a shame that the doggo was sick for most of the movie, but I'm glad we didn't have to see the dog. The CGI I didn't really like. But yeah, I actually really enjoyed this. I enjoyed this right through to the end.
1: It's funny you say that because I took my 15-year-old daughter to it, and the thing that she talked about most afterwards was the dog and how happy she was that it didn't. Actually, I shouldn't give anything away. Spoiler alert. Oh, I almost gave it away there. Anyway, she loved the dog. What did you think of it, Grace?
4: Everyone in the studio is like, wait, what are you doing, Ross? Halve the Prozac.
1: It's so sad in that funeral scene. Grace, what did you think of it?
3: No, I really enjoyed it. I think I had very low expectations going into it, like I do with most superhero movies now, just because they're so... They're

0: overdone. And I think we can all admit that superhero movies are overdone and we have too many. But I think I liked the concept of it being set in space. It was a bit different. The fact that she was rough around the edges, she wasn't your perfect superhero. You know, she was a bit, like, she didn't want to help out the little girl that she helps out at the start. But, you know, I think that's the main plot. She helps out this little girl.
1: Yeah, spoiler alert. my feeling is you're exactly right, Grace. You cannot go in there expecting something highbrow and something complicated. No. It is such an uncomplicated movie. Although I also went with my mother-in-law and she said it was moving way too fast and she couldn't keep up with some of the fights.
2: I think it was,
1: Some
2: of these superhero movies, you get to the end and everyone's fighting each other and you're like, what's going on? Who's fighting who here? But this one was pretty clear.
1: Pretty straightforward.
0: I did love Jason Momoa. His little cameo.
2: He was that motorbike boy?
1: He was convincing. He was very good. He was quite a good bully boy.
0: I did think, why is Kiss on my screen when he came on? his face maker.
1: He looked like Gene Simmons or whatever. Spoiler alert. Now, what are we giving it out of five, Kate?
3: I think for me, Ross, 3.5. It was an enjoyable superhero movie. Nothing revolutionary, but I did really like seeing it.
1: 3.5 from Kate.
0: I'll give it a solid 3.
1: Solid 3 from Grace O'Day. And Mr. Norso, what are you giving it?
2: 3.5 for me, Ross.
1: Yeah, and I think I'm going to give it 3.
2: Oh, there you go.
1: As well.
2: Hey, Ross, just really quickly before the weather. Seriously, and Grace, you need to stay for this. And I've posted this photo onto Johnny Northside. What's my Insta? 2617 Instagram. No. So I got here this morning. This is a real life photo. It's on my Instagram. There's an empty can of Jack Daniels at the steps to the ABC. I'm just showing it to Ross.
1: I know, because I said to Grace, because she'd come straight from the plane, and I said, Grace, you can't bring that inside the building.
2: Come straight from moose heads.
1: I don't know who put that there.
2: Well, no, that's on my Instagram, folks.
1: That doesn't belong to one of us. So thank you, Johnny. Thank you, Kate. Thank you to Grace. The movie we reviewed this week was Supergirl. Supergirl, and we gave it between 3 and 3.5.
2: Hey, Ross, sorry, just quickly.
1: Yeah, just you better be really quick.
2: Yeah, shout out to my darling daughter and wife who are my Supergirls.
1: Oh, my God. Do we really have to go to that? Thank you, Johnny. 3, 2, 7. Check out the weekend weather. Casey McCarthy is the duty forecaster. Good morning, Casey.
4: Good morning.
1: Still a bit wet around the place this morning. Are we getting much rain today?
4: Yeah, so I've still got a band of showers over the region at the moment. That's sort of adding to the tally of about 30 millimetres or so across Canberra this week. But clearing from the west throughout today, and we'll see a few lingering showers. So but clearing throughout today, about 7 degrees through Canberra at the moment, but not warming all that much as that cold front moves through the region today. Top of about 9 or 10 degrees today through Canberra. That cold front will also turn winds west to southwesterly throughout the course of today and could see some peak wind gusts towards 50 to 60 kilometres an hour in the city today, stronger towards the southwest. But on the whole, a windy day, but improving in regards to rain.
1: Yeah, there'll be a wind chill factor, I'm sure. Now, I don't want to put people off going out to watch the football tomorrow morning. Dinky die Australians will go out anyway, but it looks like it's going to be a cold morning or a couple of cold mornings over the weekend, Casey.
4: Yeah, that's right. So once that cold front pushes through, we'll see winds start to ease and conditions start to ease. But clearer skies will also bring the nighttime temperatures down. We're expecting a minimum temperature tomorrow morning of about 1 or 2 degrees. So that's coming right back down towards the more normal average overnight temperature through this time of year.
1: Yeah. And did the snowfields get any snow or are they getting any snow, Casey? Do you know?
4: Yeah, over the past couple of days, we've seen roughly about 25 centimetres or so on some upper slopes, and we do expect snow to continue throughout the course of today, snow coming down to about 1,100 metres or so as the snow level. We'll see snow continue throughout today and start to ease in the afternoon. So by the time we get to the afternoon, could have about a final amount of 35 centimetres
1: that is good news.
4: On some upper slopes. So good news for the snow for the ski resort.
1: Indeed. Good on you. Thank you, Casey. Have a great weekend. Casey McCarthy, the duty forecaster. Thank you to this listener. The traffic at the top of Horse Park Drive, Federal Highway, there's a truck broken down in the left lane right at the intersection where the lights are. And that's what's slowing the traffic as it forms into one lane. So that's why it's slow on Horse Park Drive and Federal Highway this morning. ABC Canberra Breakfast, time for the news, 7 o'clock.

$1 million fund to remediate lead contamination around Captain's Flat. The new ACT Greens leader says it could be months before there's a new supply and confidence agreement with Labor. At least 21 dead after a mass

0: massive Russian drone and missile attack on the Ukrainian capital and a man pulled alive from under 140 tonnes of rubble in Venezuela a week after devastating earthquakes. This is ABC Canberra News. Good morning, I'm Anna Vito. The New South Wales government will establish a $1 million community fund to help residents in Captain's Flat remediate lead-contaminated properties. The mine next to the town closed in the 1960s, but in 2021, lead was confirmed in surface soil in the area. That's preventing residents from building or altering their homes or even growing vegetables in the ground. The state MP for Monaro, Steve Wan, says the fund will be administered by the Queanbeyan Palarang Regional Council and a containment cell will be set up for contaminated materials.
1: That cell will also be made available for any materials that are removed from around town as well. So one of the costs in this, of course, is how far you've got to take the contaminated soil. And so that's going to be quite close by, and that'll help us to keep the costs down a bit.
0: Newly minted ACT Greens leader Joe Clay says a new supply and confidence agreement with the Labor government could be months away. Earlier this week, Chief Minister Andrew Barr said there's no pressing timeframe for negotiations. Mr Barr and the now retired former Greens leader Shane Rattenbury signed a supply and confidence agreement in November 2024 after the minor party opted not to rejoin Labor in a governing coalition. Ms Clay says the Greens have previously had a good relationship with Labor.
2: We are looking at doing that in the next couple of months if we want to have another supply and confidence agreement. And it's a two-way negotiation, right? Like, it'll be up to the Labor government to also decide if they want to come to the negotiating table with us.
0: Anti-gambling advocates are hoping a parliamentary inquiry into the federal government's proposed restrictions on gambling advertising will put more pressure on Labor to go further. Labor's bill to limit gambling ads on TV, radio and online will face an eight-week Senate inquiry. The Prime Minister insists the changes are a major step forward, but the Greens, Coalition and Crossbench say they do not go far enough. Anna Bardsley is co-founder of Gambling Harm Lived Experience Experts and says the policy should go further.
3: Only a total ban on gambling advertising is the only way to ensure that children aren't exposed to it. The danger of advertising is that it shows everybody, including even very young children, that gambling is a normal part of life. And it isn't, and it shouldn't be.
0: Ukraine's president has made an urgent appeal for help from allies after Russia launched one of its largest ever drone and missile attacks on Kyiv. Here's Europe correspondent Elias Kluwer.
4: Russia hammered Ukraine's capital in an 11-hour drone and missile attack, killing at least 21 civilians and injuring dozens more in what Moscow called retaliation for Ukrainian strikes on Russian oil facilities. Although previous attacks have killed more people, this latest barrage deployed the largest number of weapons on the capital and hit locations over a wider area. Ukraine's president Volodymyr Zelensky visited the site of one strike, where he renewed his appeal to Western allies to urgently strengthen Ukraine's air defences. He's hoping to put his case to allies in person, including US President Donald Trump, at next week's NATO summit in Ankara.
0: Rescuers in Venezuela have rescued a man from under 9 metres of rubble where he'd been trapped for more than a week since devastating twin earthquakes. Here's Jono Wakely.
5: 44-year-old Hernan Alberto Gil Flores was lifted to an ambulance above ground to the applause of rescuers before being taken to hospital. He spent more than 8 days underneath the collapsed shopping centre in La Guerra that he once worked at as a security guard, being fed water through a tube as rescuers laboured for around 100 hours to get him out. His survival was described as a miracle by his doctor, but it marks a sharp contrast to the body bags and stacked caskets throughout La Guerra. The aftermath of the quakes last week has left medics worried that the fallout could pave the way for a widening medical crisis of untreated injuries and infectious diseases.
0: Almost 2,300 people have been confirmed dead in the quake so far. A Papuan rebel group says it's shot dead an American pilot. Indonesia correspondent Tim Swanston reports.
6: On Thursday evening, a spokesman for the West Papua Liberation Army said separatist fighters had shot dead an American pilot and set fire to an aircraft in Highland Papua, an Indonesian province that borders Papua New Guinea. The Kartens Peace Task Force, jointly run by Indonesia's police and military, said it was working to verify the condition of the pilot and seven passengers. The West Papua Liberation Army alleged the pilot had violated an ultimatum the group had issued, banning flights from entering areas the separatist group considers operational zones. Spokesman Sebi Sambom called on Indonesian President Prabowo Subianto to open negotiations to resolve the

0: decades-long fight for independence that's been taking place in Papua.
1: Licensed venues in the ACT have been granted extended trading hours for the 11 remaining FIFA Men's World Cup games, including Australia's clash with Egypt, which kicks off at 4 a.m. tomorrow. The Australian Hotels Association says the ACT government has declared each game a special event, which means venues can show them live. The AHA says pubs and clubs are preparing for big crowds. An Adelaide law professor who's become a high-profile anti-abortion campaigner is facing questions over a potential breach of political funding laws. Here's National Regional Health reporter Lucy Barber.
2: Joanna Howe registered as a third party for South Australia's March election. Third parties are people or organisations that spend money influencing voters. By law, they're required to declare political spending above $5,000. Ms Howe spent more than $200,000 on Facebook and Instagram ads during the disclosure period. That included $34,000 on ads targeting South Australian politicians, voters and political issues. But the ABC can reveal she didn't declare any spending at all to the Electoral Commission. Ms Howe says she's received legal advice that she's in the clear.
1: Private health insurance customers are being urged to check their ambulance coverage amid concern potential exclusions could lead to bill shock. Here's business reporter Alison Branley.
3: Two states in Australia cover the cost of ambulances, but many don't or only make it free for select groups. Patients can take out private health insurance coverage, but they're being warned some policies exclude those treated at the scene. Medico-legal expert Margaret Foe says case law also means insurers can't cover transport when a patient has already died.
4: And it's a real gap, and we really need to do better to help patients understand what it is they're buying when they buy health insurance.
3: Health insurers say they can legally only cover patients deemed by ambulance services to be an emergency.
1: Finance, it's been a mixed session on Wall Street. The Dow Jones rose 1.1%. The S&P 500 lost less than a tenth of 1%. Oil is up. The global benchmark Brent crude trading at $71.60 US a barrel. The Australian dollar is higher, buying 69.2 US cents. Sport, and the Socceroos and Egypt are holding their final training sessions ahead of their World Cup round of 32 knockout match in Dallas tomorrow. National sport reporter David Mark is there.
5: Egyptian superstar Mohamed Salah trained with his team today despite suffering a hamstring strain in his side's last game. The former Liverpool player appeared without any strapping and appeared to move freely. Egypt's coach Hossam Hassan says he won't play Salah unless he's 100% fit. Salah is Egypt's key attacking weapon and will be a major headache for the Socceroos if he plays. David Mark, ABC Sport.
1: Meanwhile, in LA this morning, Spain has defeated Austria 3-0 to progress to the round of 16. With more sport, here's Chris Mitchell.
6: The Brisbane Lions AFL coach says they got a dream start at Cardinia Park, where they led from start to finish to beat Geelong by 22 points. The Lions booted 8 goals in the first term alone, with Kyle Lohman getting 5 for Brisbane in the end, the game finishing 19-19-123 to 14-17-101. Coach Chris Fagan saying he was pleased with how his side took their chances.
7: The dream thing is, I guess, is to get a good start when you're on the road. And we certainly did that. We turned up to play.
6: The Collingwood captain Darcy Moore has been ruled out for the remainder of the season. The defender sustained a hamstring injury at training on Tuesday, which requires surgery. Alex de Minaur has cruised through to the third round of Wimbledon, defeating the Frenchman Adrian Mannarino in straight sets. But James Duckworth is out. He was beaten by the Italian Flavio Cuboli. And Maya Joint is also out. The Australian star who beat Serena Williams in her first round was knocked out by Alexandra Ayala in 3 sets. Joint won the first set 6-3 before the Filipina player hit back to take the next 2 sets 6-2, 6-love.
1: Canberra's weather: showers today, west to northwesterly winds of 25 to 35 kilometres per hour, a top of just 10 degrees today, and a sheep graziers warning for the ACT and all surrounding districts. Tomorrow, though, mostly sunny, a top of 13 degrees. It's 7 degrees around Canberra now, but feels like zero at the airport. ABC News.
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9: Now, my word of the day today, dinky die. Dinky die, as in dinky die soccer fans and lovers of all things Australian, will be up at 4 a.m. tomorrow morning to watch the Socceroos take on Egypt. Here's a good question from Andrew. Andrew says, is there any difference in meaning between dinky die and ridgy didge?

0: I expect not. I expect it's one and the same. Rigid Edge and Dinky Die, I think, are interchangeable in a sentence. A lot of suggestions coming through for fame, the most important American of all time. James from Jemacumbeen says, the most influential American, Jim Henson, the creator of the Muppets and the voice of Kermit. Another texter says Martin Luther King. This week we went off to see Supergirl. The thing that she talked about most afterwards was the dog and how happy she was that it didn't... She shouldn't give anything away.
1: Spoiler alert.
0: Oh, almost gave it away there. Anyway, she loved the dog. What did you think of it, Grace?
2: Everyone in the studio is like, wait, what are you doing, Ross?
0: Good day, Scott.
3: Good morning, Ross. It's actually the only reason I took the early morning shifts on a Friday is to hear your song.
0: Isn't that great? You are a Dinky Die supporter of the ABC Canberra Breakfast Show. Scott,
3: no knuckleheads here.
0: You have, no, exactly right. You've been a Dinky Die fan for a long, long time and a true member of the family, Scott. So,
3: yes.
0: So thank you.
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0: It is the Friday morning edition of the ABC Canberra Breakfast Show with me, Ross Solly. Great to have your company. And I have been asking this morning for your nominations for the most important American of all time. And, of course, I ask this because tomorrow is the 4th of July. They're having 250th birthday celebrations. The current resident of the White House often puts himself forward as one of the most important Americans of all time, if not the most important American of all time. But a lot of suggestions coming through from you, the listener, this morning. I'm going to read a few more that have come out. And if you would like to contribute to the discussion, and I must say, a lot of not been a lot of double ups so far. A lot of people coming up with some really interesting thoughts. For example, Franklin D. Roosevelt says Alec in Ngunnawal, the most significant American ever. If he was still alive, he'd still be president, says Alec. Chris from Canberra says, what a great question. I believe the women who mathematically shaped the NASA space program, headed by Katherine Johnson, the great human computer. Yeah, and I think that was Grace O'Day's nomination as well, Katherine Johnson. Jay says, Bill Gates, can you do anything without Windows? True. Jenny from Murrum Bateman says, Bob Dylan, a.k.a. Robert Zimmerman. His influence on a generation was enormous. Kim says, Miles Davis. This texter says, the most affluent American is Trump. I see what you did there, listener. Quillian says, I'm stretching it, but for better or for worse, the most influential American is McDonald's, the burger chain. Yeah, you're probably right, actually. You're probably right. And Alec goes on to say, why Franklin D. Roosevelt? Alec says, without him, there'd be no New Deal. The USA would never have got out of the Great Depression like it did, and the economic policies of immediate post-America would be very different, says Alec from Ngunnawal. Yes, so if you would like to nominate who you think is the most important American of all time, 1-300-681-666-0467-922-666. I knew this would happen. I did say this at the start of the show, and here it is. Hey, Ross, Dinky Die is two words. Well, okay. I also said at the start of the show it might be a phrase. I also said it might be one word or two words separated by a hyphen. And I also said in the end, I don't care. We're just using it today for our word, phrase, or word with a hyphen of the day. Dinky Die. And good morning, Roy Girl, who says, good morning, Grace. As Ross said, you were missed. Unfortunately, in the short time you were away, his behaviour has changed. He seems to be sulking that my great team defeated his team last night. I'm very disappointed. No, not at all. No, congratulations to your team, Roy Girl, and, yeah, the Cats. That's it. No more talk.
4: Afternoons with Alice Matthews.
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0: So yesterday, an ACT Legislative Committee handed down its report on The ACT government's handling of language learning programs here in the ACT. We've spoken about it a lot here. In fact, right across the station, we've been talking about it, about how it's left a lot of Canberrans very, very frustrated. It's left a lot of students sort of caught between a rock and a hard place. Courses weren't held anymore.

0: Courses were scrapped. It was very hard to move to new schools where there were courses. Well, in a nutshell, this report, this government report, this ACT Legislative Assembly Committee report found that the ACT government, in its dealings on this, were complacent. They also found that the Language Education Action Plan currently in place was not fit for purpose, and that the ACT government has failed to fulfil its commitments under the plan. And it's made a whole string of recommendations in how to improve the system. We had put a request in this morning to the Minister, Yvette Berry, but we were told that she was not available. Fortunately, the Liberal Party spokesperson on education, Elizabeth Lee, is available and joins us this morning. Elizabeth Lee, good morning to you.
1: Good morning, Ross. Great to be with you.
0: And good to have you on the show as well. Look, on any reading of this report, it's pretty damning, isn't it?
1: It really is, and I wish I could say that I was surprised, but I'm not. I mean, these are issues that had been raised with the Minister for many, many years. In fact, the Canberra Liberals, actually, when I first took on this portfolio back in my first term, got very invested in this, and we actually announced a six-point plan to build a world-class education, language education system in the ACT, and that was back in March 2019 that we released that. So it's not new. This is not new. And once again, I mean, we saw the Minister do this when the Independent Schools Resourcing Review came out. Oh, well, now that we know, we will make some changes. The fact is, she can no longer deny that she has been told about all of these issues for many, many years, and she did nothing about it.
0: Just remind our listeners, Elizabeth Lee, where it all started to go wrong and why all of a sudden this year, and in fact in the last 12 months or so, it's really become a lot harder for students who want to learn a language here in the ACT.
1: Look, I think that that's a multifaceted issue, and a huge part of that is the fact that, what has come out in the Independent Schools Resourcing Review, which has spoken about the inequities that we have found in individual schools because of that autonomous model, and the fact that the ACT Education Directorate couldn't even tell us what schools were being taught where and where the language teachers were in individual schools was really alarming. And that's back in 2019, I'd already said, you need to do a full audit, because if you don't even know where the teachers are and what languages are being taught where, then you have no hope of being able to address the gaps.
0: There's a lot of really damning findings in this, including because the ACT government, and I was in the assembly a couple of days when the minister told everybody that apparently students could enrol out of area to study a language and that there were choices available. Well, according to this committee, a lot of students in year 11 and 12 were actually unable to do so because of school capacity limitations. So what the ACT government was saying and what was actually fact were two totally different things, according to this committee report.
1: Yeah, and I've heard that as well from constituents too. So it's not good enough for the minister to stand up in the parliament and say, yeah, of course they can do it, when the reality, and that's the truth, the reality of the situation for so many families is just not the same.
0: Elizabeth Lee, in 2026, is it still an important issue, or has it become a bit of a niche subject? Earlier this week, there was a report out that showed that right across Australia, very few people, especially at university levels, were still studying languages. I think in Chinese, for example, there are only 17 across the whole country who were doing it. Is it important? Is it something that we should be focusing a lot of time and effort and money towards?
1: Yeah, look, and I know that a lot of people have been discussing the fact that with the emergence of AI, translation services will no longer be done by people, and along those lines. But what people miss in those discussions is that learning another language actually delivers so many more benefits and skills than just the language itself. I mean, research indicates that, it does provide some improvements in cognitive function. It means that you've got better academic outcomes, and it's very different to using AI when it comes to interpersonal relationships in an increasing global economy, and that's just the reality. So I think it is a very short-sighted, narrow view of the world to say that, in 2026 we no longer need language education. There are so many other benefits that come in addition to just the language skills.
0: A couple of the findings here, and I wonder whether these are realistic or not, and I'll get your take on it, Elizabeth Lee. One of the findings is that the ACT government should undertake the necessary workforce planning to ensure that every

0: primary school has a language teacher. Now, my question to you would be, are there enough language teachers out there that every primary school would have one, and is it worth the cost? And also, the recommendation is that the ACT government fully fund and either contract or directly deliver a centralised ATAR-level language learning program. Again, I would imagine that that would be costly. So there's two recommendations there. Do you think they're realistic?
1: I think they are, and in the sense that, you know, back in 2019, again, I harp on about this because it is incredibly frustrating, Ross, because one of the things that I have pushed forward was to make sure that we do support teachers to ensure that there are enough language education teachers in the ACT. And I just feel that, you know, we've lost so much time in not having actively initiated that process to ensure that we do get there. We are the nation's capital. I mean, this is the
0: whole and how do we stack up? How do we stack up against the rest of the nation, Elizabeth Lee, when it comes to language learning?
1: I haven't looked into the specifics of it, but what I did hear is, and I think it was on your show, that we are falling behind Australia, and that's really, really concerning. You know, we're talking about the home of the National University. We're talking about the home of, you know, DFAT. We're talking about the home of more than 200 admissions from across the world here in our city. And, you know, not to be able to take advantage of that is an incredible disservice to the next generation of students that we are educating. So I do think that it's like with anything, if you have some initiative and some incentives and, you know, all of the planning behind it to actually activate the workforce, that's got to be better than what we've got currently. The second part of your question, Ross, in relation to the cost, I mean, the report was pretty damning about the Education Directorate's own costings when it comes to delivery of education, that the Education Directorate's estimate was about 2.5 to almost 5 times that of comparable courses that are being delivered. So that in itself raises some alarm bells.
0: Yeah. As I mentioned, we did put in a request for the minister. This listener says, funny how ACT government ministers are never available when there's a report that says bad news. We'll take that as a comment, Elizabeth Lee. Mm. Just one other quick issue before I let you go. In your electorate of Kurrajong, any concerns about what's happening with the Kingston Arts Precinct down there? I know that there are some concerns that there's now a new plan out for a development there. There's talk about taking up a lot of the car parking space. What are you hearing from your constituents there? Are they comfortable with how everything's going there?
1: Yeah, this is a long-running saga, and in fact, it was put to the Chief Minister whether this is the longest broken promise in self-government history. He said no, so we're sort of debating what is, actually. You know, this is something that I think has been dangled in front of local constituents and the art community for so long that I think Canberrans are right to be very cynical about everything. The great disappointment, of course, that it's pushed off yet again, and now it's the sort of, oh, look at this shiny thing, we're going to be actually doing this to sort of deflect from the what is the broken promise yet again, just goes to show how out of depth this government really is when it comes to major infrastructure projects.
0: Is Elizabeth Lee, Liberal spokesperson on education and member for Kurrajong. Appreciate your time this morning. Thank you.
1: Thank you, Greg. Have a great day, Ross.
0: You too. Bye-bye. That's Elizabeth Lee. As I mentioned, we did put a request in for Yvette Berry, but she was not available today. On the text line, R says, many teachers teaching languages are not native speakers and are not fluent speakers, so the level and rigour of actual language taught is poor, and what is taught is mostly culture and customs, which belongs in SOS and HASS teaching. Yes, most students leave language studies with zero language capability, thus wasting valuable teaching time, says R. A couple more suggestions coming in. In fact, a lot of suggestions coming in on the most important American of all time. Jules says Elvis, hands down. This listener says the most influential American, Henrietta Lacks, whose cancer provided an immortal cell line for research that's been used in countless experiments. This listener, a positive one, Malcolm X, a negative one, Henry Kissinger. And Scott No Idea says, it's a good morning, moaning Ross and your carers. Thank you, Scott. I also nominate Rosa Parks. She was a nobody who stood up for her convictions, became a rallying point and inspiration for all. Yes, keep your thoughts coming. Who has been the most important American of all time as we prepare for 4th of July tomorrow? And of course, Americans celebrating 250 years. That's all happening. 25 past 7. You might have been hearing in the news this morning that the New South Wales government has stumped up $1 million to help the Captain's Flat community carry out remediation works on their properties. What's it all about? How serious is it? Steve Wan is the local member.

0: and joins us this morning. Steve Wong, good morning to you.
1: Good morning, Ross.
0: How bad is it? What is this stuff that's in the ground there, and how long has it been there?
1: Well, the lead mine, Captain's Flat, was sort of built around, closed in around 1964. So the lead has been around a very long time. There's been a lot of remediation done on the mine. But around 6 years ago, my understanding is that the EPA did some testing of people's homes and found that there was elevated lead levels in the soil around people's homes. Now, that's partly from lead dust and things drifting from the mine. It's also, as I understand it, because when a lot of the blocks were created, they just moved dirt around from the mines and surrounds. So when I got back into this role in 2023, I found to my dismay that people in Captain's Flat were being told that they weren't allowed to have build extensions, they weren't allowed to build new properties, they were being told they shouldn't have vegetable gardens or even chooks. And that was because of the lead levels that were being found in the land around the homes. Now, governments over decades have spent money remediating the mine, but nothing was being put on the table to help the residents, and that I thought was very unfair. It's taken me 3 years or so, and the community has been lobbying very hard on this. The council has been talking to us about it sometime as well, but finally we have this remediation fund, which is just a huge step forward in trying to resolve this for people in the area.
0: So how can people qualify for it? Do they have to prove, do they have to bring in soil samples? Yeah. And what does the money cover exactly?
1: Yeah, so they will have to have a soil test which shows that they're above the level, I think it's 300 milligrams per whatever. I'm not very brilliant on the science of it,
0: stuff there.
1: And they'll actually show the level, and the EPA will do testing for them for free. There has been a lot of people who've been asked to do more expensive testing in the past, and I'm sure we'll find that not every property in the community has these lead levels, particularly the further away you get, but potentially there's 170 or so properties there.
0: And there's a $1 million community fund there. So is there a limit to how much each landholder can access? And will it just be to bring in people will it just be to bring in private contractors, I guess, to remove the soil? Or how's that going to work, Steve?
1: It will fund the removal of the soil, so basically scraping of the topsoil on a property and then removing it off to a cell. Now, there's going to be a cell built at Captain's Flat to put in the contaminated soil from around the Crownlands, but also from these lands. And that removes one of the really big costs that people were looking at. So if you didn't have that cell, you were looking at transporting contaminated material to northern New South Wales or Queensland, which was the only sort of facilities able to get it. So having the local cell reduces the cost. There's no upper limit at the moment. Okay. We're going to work with council and the community to determine how to actually administer this. And I know the community's got some great ideas around how they can band together to get more cost-effective.
0: As they always work. Do. Steve, Wan, have there been any health consequences for people with this stuff on their land?
1: We have not heard at the moment of elevated lead levels in people, but I think the thing with lead is the precaution around it is something which has become more and more apparent over the years. I mean, we've known the problems with lead since the Romans used lead pipes, I think. But the obvious, the need to actually do more about it has become more and more obvious. So we're also tackling this issue at Broken Hill. But I wanted to make sure that Captain's Flat wasn't left out in that process.
0: And just in 30 seconds, were people aware before they might have bought properties there, et cetera? I mean, did they go in with their eyes wide open, or did a lot of it come as a shock?
1: The testing on private properties came as a shock.
0: Yeah,
1: that was actually not something which was there. So my understanding is that it was identified only about 6 years ago that it was an issue on private properties.
0: Okay, all right. Well, no wonder now they're moving quickly. Well done on getting the funding anyway. Let's hope it does cover the cost of it all. Thank you, Steve Wan. Steve Wan, the local minister.
1: Pleasure.
0: As a local member and the minister, of course, on ABC Canberra Breakfast. It's time for the news. It's 7:30.
2: ABC News, good morning. I'm Anna Vito. Residents of Captain's Flat have welcomed a New South Wales government promise of a $1 million fund to remediate lead-contaminated private properties, but some fear it will not be enough. The mine next to the town closed in the 1960s, but surface soil contamination from the historic mining works confirmed in 2021 prevents residents from building or altering their homes or growing fruit and vegetables in the soil. Captain's Flat Community Association President Eleanor Pavlovich says it's been a long time coming, with the public land remediation work years behind schedule.
3: We've got a number of properties in town that are ready to remediate, but we've also got a number of people who haven't even contemplated it, because until now we have not understood how we could actually afford to do it.
2: Independent Federal MP Allegra Spender says the Prime Minister is not taking the issue of gambling harm as seriously as everyday Australians. Labor's legislation to restrict gambling ads on television, radio and online has been sent to an 8-week Senate inquiry for further scrutiny after it was introduced to Parliament yesterday. Anthony Albanese has insisted the proposal will have an enormous positive impact, but Ms Spender says he's out of touch with the community.
4: The Prime Minister seems to not see this as significant an issue as the country does. And I think this, you know, he's in this instance, he's really out of touch with, I think, what community sentiment is.
2: The Red Cross says one of its major warehouses in the Ukrainian capital, Kyiv, was destroyed in a massive Russian attack overnight, which has killed at least 21 people. The Red Cross says almost 300,000 units of humanitarian aid and equipment were lost. Meanwhile, a visibly frustrated Ukrainian President Volodymyr Zelensky went to one of the many bombed sites in Kyiv. He's thanked the US for transferring air defence missiles, but says deliveries are too slow, given the destruction being caused by Russia.
5: This is a big problem, because these people lost not only their apartments. This is a problem to lose your home, your house. They lost their children, their families, their life.
2: Families and supporters of the victims of Hamas's deadly October 7 attacks in 2023 have marked 1,000 days since the massacre to ratchet up by ratcheting up pressure on the Netanyahu government. His Middle East correspondent Matthew Doran.
6: In the early hours of the morning, Hamas fighters poured over the Gaza border, killing 1,200 people in Israel, taking 250 hostage and shocking the nation. On the grim milestone, Israelis have taken to the streets to demand an independent inquiry into the failures leading to the attack, something the Israeli Prime Minister has to this point rejected. And while the demands for accountability are resonating in Israel, they are also echoing around the world too, particularly given all that's happened since, with more than 73,000 Palestinians killed in Gaza, many civilians including children, and the territory left in ruin. Matthew Doran, ABC News, Jerusalem.
2: A prominent Australian anti-abortion campaigner who's encouraged people to vote for One Nation may have breached tough new political funding laws. Here's National Regional Health reporter Lucy Barber.
7: Joanna Howe registered as a third party for South Australia's March election. Third parties are people or organisations intending to spend money influencing voters. By law, they must declare political spending above $5,000. Joanna Howe spent more than $200,000 on social media ads during the disclosure period, including $34,000 targeting South Australian voters, politicians and political issues, mainly abortion. But Ms Howe did not declare that spending to the Electoral Commission in what appears to be a breach of state laws. Ms Howe says she's received legal advice that she's in the clear.
2: Finance. The Dow Jones closed 1.1% higher after a mixed session on Wall Street, the dollar buying 69.3 US cents. In sports, Spain has progressed to the next knockout round at the Men's Soccer World Cup after beating Austria 3-0 in Los Angeles this morning. Spain will play either Portugal or Croatia in the round of 16. Australia's Maya Joint is out of Wimbledon after losing in the second round to Alexandra Ehler in three sets, while Alex de Minaur has cruised through to the second round with a straight sets defeat of Adrian Manarino. In the AFL, Brisbane has beaten Geelong by 22 points at Cadinia Park. The Lions led all the way for their fourth win in a row and 10th of the season. And the Newcastle Knights have made a winning start to the NRLW season with an 18-4 win over the Cronulla Sharks. Showers, west to northwesterly winds and a forecast top of just 10 degrees in Canberra today, mostly sunny and 13 tomorrow. After a low just below 7 degrees, it is 7 degrees now, but feels like 1 at the airport and 3 in Tuggeranong. ABC.
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1: Wangarali Majinu, Rossoli Breakfast, ABC Radio Canberra, Ngunnawalrari Wurundjeri.
2: It is a time for all dinky-die Australians to stand up and be counted, of course. It is my word of the day, dinky-die. Mo of Ravette says, Ross, while people are whinging about dinky-die being two words, I want to point out it could also be somebody's name, as in, I took dinky-die away for the weekend. See, it could be anything. And the thing is, we don't care. All we're saying is that dinky-die, if you want to use it in a sentence, whether it be a phrase, a word separated by a hyphen, or just one word, whatever. It's our word of the day. Just on the what's happening at Captain's Flat, this listener says, $1 million sounds a lot, but in reality it won't get them very far in Captain's Flat. The consultancy and planning will chew that all up before any actual physical remediation happens. This texter says, about the alarmist reports you've got on this morning about lead levels in Captain's Flat. A listener in Ainslie says, we probably have elevated lead levels in the soil in every block along a major road in Canberra because of the lead contamination from leaded gas. Are we going to test everywhere? Asks this listener. Suzanne from Tuggeranong says, I wonder if the lead removal at Captain's Flat will work as well as the removal of Mr. Fluffy from houses within the ACT. And on the most important American of all time, we're doing this morning, I'm just taking the pulse of the ABC Canberra Breakfast listener to see who you think has been the most important American of all time, because it is the 4th of July tomorrow and they are celebrating 250 years, of course. A few suggestions coming in for potential important Americans. I nominate Bugs Bunny, says Greg. Certainly one of my favourite Americans and very influential. This text says, this is Brendan in Canberra, Thomas Edison, not just an inventor, but created modern business techniques for technology development. Another listener has nominated Thomas Edison, was influential in giving the world the light bulb, electric utility systems, recorded sound motion pictures, alkaline batteries, and so much more. This listener says Robert De Niro. Someone else says, Jenny says, why do we care about the July 4th? Anyway, it's not our country. I know, but we're part of the world, Jenny. And this listener says, great Americans, the Wright brothers, the inventors of flight, says Andy in Griffith. Rupert Murdoch was an influential American, says KB. Yeah, 1-300-681-666 or 04-67-922-666. Terry also points out on the text line, in the early 60s, we had suspicions about lead contamination and land at the flat was really cheap because of it, says Terry. So maybe even way back then people were worried about it. On languages in schools and should they still be taught and why has the ACT fallen off the ladder, Ruth's called in. G'day, Ruth.
3: Hello, Ross.
2: And good morning, Ruth. How are you? You got some thoughts on this?
3: I do. I think one of the biggest languages are essential and we need them. As you've just said, we are part of the world and we need languages in order to fully participate. It does go beyond culture. But we've got a big problem in schools generally. There is a shortage of language teachers across the country. And the ACT does seem to be in a particularly dire position.
2: Yeah. And one of the recommendations is that somehow, I don't know where they're going to find them from, Ruth, but one of the recommendations is that all schools should have a language teacher. Now, I guess the question is which language would they be teaching, but also where do we find these teachers?
3: Well, that would be the first point. Where do you find them? Because at the moment, we are already supposed to have languages taught in every my understanding is the recommendation is already that ACT government schools should be teaching languages up to at least year 8.
2: Yeah.
3: Yet we have ACT government high schools who do not have a language teacher. Other government schools that do teach languages are finding that if something happens to a particular teacher, they cannot replace them. Hmm. My child is in an ACT government high school in year 8. Their language

0: teacher has been away from the school since March because of injury. And it's not the teacher's fault, but the school has tried so hard and has not been able to replace them.
1: Ruth, I think you're spot on. I think there's a far deeper problem here that is going
0: And
1: to
0: that
1: take.
0: goes to the universities then. We need to
1: Well,
0: train
1: and
0: them.
1: this is what we were talking about earlier this week, wasn't it, Ruth, with these startling figures that have come out about the number of students who are actually still doing languages and how far behind we are falling. Thanks, Ruth. Thank you for your thoughts on this. If you want to be part of the conversation, 1300 681 666, or you can send me a text if you like on 0467 922 666. Earlier this week, we broke the news about the problems at One Moore Street, which is one of the big health precincts, where they had discovered some asbestos in a plant room. The whole facility was closed down immediately. It's been closed for the last couple of days. And we've just got an update yesterday afternoon on what the current state of play is. Fahim Khan is the executive group manager of Places and Spaces at Infrastructure Canberra and joins us on the program this morning. Fahim, good morning to you.
2: Good morning, Ross.
1: Thanks for joining us. Can you, first of all, how was this asbestos discovered in the first place? Do you know?
2: As part of routine maintenance activities that were occurring in the building, there was the identification of materials that was sent off for testing. And on confirmation of those being asbestos-containing materials and on the advice of specialist consultants, the building was closed.
1: Right. Do we know yet whether there's a lot of asbestos there? Is it just isolated to this room, or is that part of what the testing process is all about at the moment?
2: That's part of the testing process, Ross. We've engaged specialist consultants. They're the experts, and we're relying on their advice. Of course, for us, the health and safety of occupants in the building is first and foremost, and we've followed their recommendations and their advice.
1: Do you have any advice on whether residents in the building have anything to be worried about? Obviously, you know, whenever you start talking about asbestos and the need to clear a building out, people are going to start thinking the worst, I guess, for him, aren't they?
2: I don't think it would be appropriate at this point to speculate, Ross. We're taking a precautionary approach based on the advice that we've received, and we need time to allow the consultants to do a thorough investigation. So it wouldn't be appropriate to say that there is no risk that's been identified. There is a risk, which is why we're undertaking the investigation, but also wouldn't be appropriate to say that that anything further about exposure, because that's the purpose of this testing and this investigation.
1: Absolutely. Fahim, how long do you expect that the facility will be closed for? Because there are a lot of services which are based out of there, and I understand a lot of them are scrambling to find new ways because they've got customers, they've got patients that they need to deal with. How long do you expect it will remain closed for?
2: There are a lot of very important services out of the building, Ross. We, at this point in time, have closed the facility up to and including Friday the 10th of July, so till next Friday. That's based on the recommendation from our specialist consultants that we have, and that's to allow them time to undertake thorough testing, investigation and monitoring.
1: And what do you say? I mean, I guess everyone needs to go on to the website or contact the services that they maybe use in that facility to see what the new arrangements are. And we will try and get some more details. And I think early next week, I think Monday, we've been told we might get an update on how everyone's coping with it. Is it just at this stage restricted to that building, Fahim, from what you know? Or are there neighbouring buildings that were built around the same time that you may also need to test?
2: At this stage, just restricted to this building, and that's where our testing is happening at this point in time. In regards to access to services, we are working very closely with colleagues in Canberra Health Services in particular, and the advice, yes, is to contact the service provider to further understand the arrangements for any appointment that individuals might have.
1: All right. Well, let's hope that there's a good outcome there for everybody. And I can completely understand why you're taking all the precautions you are. Fahim, thank you so much for the update this morning. Really appreciate it.
2: Thank you, Ross.
1: That is Fahim Khan, who's with Infrastructure Canberra. And yeah, they'll be that one. It's One Moore Street. There's a whole heap of services which come out of that building. It's going to be closed now for at least until next Friday. But we will keep you updated whenever we hear any more news on it. Obviously, there's lots of testing going on at the moment. On Most Important Americans, this listener, a candidate for the most

0: influential American Thomas Midgley. He's had a more global impact than Trump with the invention of CFCs and leaded petrol. Good morning, Ross, says Gerald of Yass Valley. For me, it's something of a toss-up between Abe Lincoln and Charles Finney. Both in their different ways had a tremendous social impact for good for the people of their nation and the world beyond its borders, says Gerald. Pav in Canberra nominates Forrest Gump. Run, Forrest, run. Yeah, I don't know that Forrest did all those things that he looked like he did in that movie. Donald Trump, says this listener, for bringing forth the end of the Republic. Kevin says, Ross, was Mr. Magoo an American? If so, he was the most important. What about Walt Disney, says this listener, giving us entertainment across generations? Yeah, keep those nominations coming. And thank you, Dudders, for reminding me. Dudders says, what's the go with the traffic this morning eastbound on Horse Park Drive just before the Federal Highway? Yeah, the police don't have anything on it, but we've had a couple of listeners, Dudders, tell us there's a truck broken down in the left-hand lane there as you get to the major intersection, and that is what is blocking traffic there. So that's eastbound on Horse Park Drive just before the Federal Highway. That truck that's been broken down in the left-hand lane for some time now, and it's backed up a traffic for a long, long way. So just be aware of that. That's what the situation is. It's 14 minutes to 7 on the ABC Canberra Breakfast Show. Now, we were talking yesterday, in fact, we had Senator David Pocock on, and we were talking to the government making a minor backflip in terms of people who were wanting to access aged care at home and trying to bring in more of a human element to it. This has been a source of a lot of frustration for a lot of people, including Pat Worthy, who has been a true friend of the Breakfast Show for a long, long time. And Pat contacted me to tell me about her own situation where she's been dealing with issues like this for quite some time. Good morning to you, Pat.
1: Good morning, Ross.
0: How lovely to have you on the show, Pat. But I wish we were talking about something a bit more positive. Tell us about your experience dealing with the whole aged care system.
1: Well, I had two major operations on my spine in October last year, and the hospital organised an ACAT assessment for me. And to cut a long story short, I didn't need a lot of things, but I thought, having gone through a lot of expense for the operations, I wouldn't mind some help getting a walker. And I have my leg in a splint, and so it's a little bit difficult getting around, although I am getting better. Anyway, they came out and saw me, and the lady was very understanding. And at the end of the interview, she said, well, I will put all this into the computer and see what it says. It's not my decision.
0: Oh, how did that make you feel? How did that make you feel, Pat?
1: Well, I've heard of AI. I am an old lady, but I'm trying to keep up with the times. And I said, well, do you mean it's AI that decides? And she said words to the effect that that was so. She left her card for us to call her if we had any further problems, but that's another story, trying to get onto people.
0: Oh, God, yeah.
1: And then she left me with a double-sided list of providers. I thought that you just rocked up to the place that sold the walkers and said, look, here's my approval. I did get approval, incidentally, but no, you have to go through a provider. And then I found out that only four out of the double-sided paid had anything to do with mobility.
0: It sounds like, Pat, you had a good result, because yesterday we were hearing that a lot of people have not had good results, where the computer has spat out results which have basically made life a lot more difficult. And I understand that within the village that you're living in at the moment, people there have had very different experiences as well.
1: Well, they have, but it's not really the end of my story, because when I finally got to talk to someone about the possibility of getting some help towards buying a walker, I was told, after I got down to the last four providers, that they had no money. And this was back in January, and they weren't going to have any money until the beginning of the new financial year. So I ended up buying one on Gumtree for about $300, because they're about $850 new. But well, that was my experience, just to keep it in a nutshell.
0: Yeah. So you'd be pretty happy then, Pat, that they are now, even though you had a positive experience, that they're now bringing in a human element to try and help out the computer and just
1: well,
0: to make sure
1: indeed.
0: That...
1: Indeed. Yeah. That's the most frustrating aspect. You can never speak to anybody. They only take messages. And

0: on ABC Canberra Breakfast. 9 minutes to 8. Apparently I said, I don't know what I said, but I didn't say the right time before because a lot of people picking me up on that. Thank you. Early this morning, I also accidentally said that Richard Hadlee was an Australian cricketer. So I've had a bad morning, but it's Friday. And I've spent all my time trying to get my head around who is the most important American of all time. So why not go to an American himself? Jared Kaplan is the acting deputy chef de mission or chief of mission at the US Embassy. Joins us this morning. Jared, good morning to you.
1: Good morning, Ross.
0: And should I say happy birthday to you or not? Would that be appropriate?
1: I'll accept it on behalf of the United States. Thank you very much.
0: I wonder, Jared, I've been asking the listeners this morning who they think would be the most important American of all time. I'm not wanting to put you on the spot, but I'm going to anyway. Who do you think? I mean, when you think of the America that you have today, the country that it is, so many contributors to so much on the global scale, who would you think would make the list of the most important Americans of all time?
1: It's a tough question because I think we have a pantheon of leaders who established something 250 years ago that's pretty remarkable, and that's what we're celebrating today. You know, the founding fathers who looked at what the United States could be and came up with a model for our government that was a really radical idea at the time, building on the idea that governments derive their legitimacy from the consent of its own citizens, and that everyone in this country has inherent rights. I mean, that's a legacy that continues to resonate in the United States today. So our founding fathers, you know, Benjamin Franklin, Thomas Jefferson, Alexander Hamilton, and the list goes on. These are people whom we credit with a really new system of government. And it's the inheritance that we enjoy today in liberal democracies like the United States and Australia alike.
0: Yeah, and quite a few people. Abraham Lincoln, that name's coming forward quite a bit this morning. But sure. Also Martin Luther King, obviously. His name, Thomas Edison. There are so many nominations coming through for different things. Walt Disney, Jared, he gets a couple of nominations as well just for his contribution. I mean, the list could go on and on. To put it into perspective for a lot of Australian listeners this morning, how big is the 4th of July? It's like our Australia Day, I guess, which is something a little bit contentious in Australia. But how big is the 4th of July in America?
1: It's pretty huge on a standard year. I mean, typically it's a day when first people get together with their friends and families for fireworks in their community, barbecues in their backyards. But in true American style, for our 250th, our semi-quincentennial anniversary, we're blowing things out. I mean, this year, the state of New York and city of New York are hosting a huge international naval review, turning our harbor into a parade of ships and aircraft from dozens of countries, tall ships sailing from around the world to be part of it. You know, an estimated 6 million people in New York want to be on the banks of our river to watch this. Washington, D.C. has been transformed into a giant civic festival atmosphere that we're calling the nationwide kind of county fair, very similar to a royal show, but on a massive epic scale across the center of our city. And then, of course, this is a week-long tribute to our anniversary in the United States. And some of the names you mentioned rattling off, you kind of like our great innovators, they're going to be put into kind of relief this week when we look at some of the innovations and creative energies that have brought the United States 250 years forward. So Edison, certainly. But I mean, even today, when we look at creative innovators like Elon Musk,
0: although he's South African, isn't he? Are you claiming him as your own? Jared.
1: We have fully embraced the energy he brings to the American marketplace of ideas.
0: Yes, he does. Mark Zuckerberg, of course, Steve Jobs. I mean, they're more modern contributors, aren't they? And I mean, obviously their celebrations are going to be huge, and you wouldn't expect anything less with the current president. He loves big celebrations and big shows. Can I ask you, Jared, where you think America sits now in terms of on you know, the global scale and how people view America as it celebrates its 250th birthday?
1: Well, we're one of the things that made 250 years possible is our series, you know, our network of alliances and friends and partners who stood beside us in difficult times and enjoyed the prosperity that the Pax Americana and America's work around the world is made possible. Certainly, you know, just last week, we got a head start on our 4th of July celebrations in Canberra. And Prime Minister Albanese joined us, and he spoke about how democracies in the United States and Australia reflect that same core value that dates back 250 years. And as he said, you know, our alliance

0: has never been stronger than it is today. And if we look around the world, you know, America's alliances are indeed strong. And the fact that we're having so many countries join us in our celebrations, I think really speaks to the living legacy.
1: Do you think that a lot of those alliances are stronger now than ever? Because if you talk to the Europeans, of course, they feel that their friendship's been taken for granted or tested. There's a lot of other countries around the world, including Australia, that feel that we are not being treated as the great friend that we always thought that we were?
0: Well, part of a really great friendship is the opportunity to speak really candidly and to really have honest conversations. But, you know, when we look at our alliances, I mean, these are more than just, you know, partnerships with our NATO friends and allies in Europe. These are countries that we have committed to go to war to help defend based on the shared values that we have. Mm. And these are values that are really core to the fundamental being of our countries. Certainly with Australia, there really is no stronger ties. When we look at the nature of our coordination and alignment on not just security issues, but prosperity, our goals and our priorities for our agendas for our prosperity moving forward, there really is no country that really shares our vision and our priorities like Australia.
1: And Jared, are you doing anything special tomorrow?
0: I am. I am going to enjoy 4th of July with Community of Americans. There's a large bunch of expats in Australia, and they're bringing that American energy here with huge block parties. The Harlem Globetrotters will be in Sydney. But also, your cities across Australia are joining in a campaign to light edifices and facades.

0: huge block parties. The Harlem Globetrotters will be in Sydney, but also your cities across Australia are joining in a campaign to light edifices and facades of landmarks, red, white, and blue, in a symbol of that friendship. In Sydney, Darling Harbour and Melbourne Flinders Street Station, Darwin's going to have skydivers with American and Australian flags. So we're really going to enjoy the day.
1: Well, happy birthday to you and all Americans listening this morning. Hope it all goes well, Jared. Thank you so much for giving up your time this morning. Happy birthday.
0: Happy 4th of July.
1: Yes, indeed. Jared Kaplan, he's the Acting Deputy Chief of Mission at the US Embassy on ABC Canberra Breakfast. 2 minutes to eight.
2: Way up north to Alaska. Way up north.
1: Saskia, I got a text here, Jenny from Murrin Bateman. I thought Ross made mistakes with things like the time and Richard Hadley's nationality. You checked that the listeners were paying attention. Oh. Also, I enjoyed the reminder that it was Friday as I awoke to the Ross song. Yes, no, that's exactly why I do it, Jenny.
3: Just to see if you're on your toes.
1: If people are actually listening.
3: Yep, I feel that way too when I listen to The Breakfast Show. I'm just constantly on my toes.
1: Are you, or is it just a bit of background noise?
3: No, it's more than that. Mm. It's a good show. I really enjoy the movie review. I think that's a great segment.
1: Thank you.
3: Yeah.
1: That's lovely feedback. I enjoyed the cryptic quiz.
3: Well, thank you. Yeah. Oh, this is nice, isn't it? Look at us complimenting each other on a Friday. Another great day for Canberra, by the way. But actually, we're going to chat about the snow season, which has been off to a dismal start.
1: Well,
3: things might have turned around overnight with a bit of a dumping just in time for the school holidays.
1: Yeah. 20 to 25 centimetres.
3: Yeah, apparently. Thank goodness. I think I read a stat saying it was the worst start to winter or the ski season in more than 50 years.
1: 1970s. We had someone from the council on saying 1970s, you've got to go back to.
3: Crazy.
1: I'm going to put you on the spot. The most important American.
3: I was ready for this question.
1: Good.
3: I think Rosa Parks, who I've heard mentioned, is right up there. Ruth Bader Ginsburg.
1: Yep.
3: And I'm going to put Steven Spielberg in the mix. I'm not sure if he's been mentioned
1: yet. No, he's not. You're the first.
3: Hey.
1: What a great trifecta of great Americans. Keep those nominations coming because we will reveal just before 9 o'clock who the listener thinks is the most important American of all time. Thank you, Saskia.
3: Big question.
1: It is 8 o'clock.
4: ABC News, good morning, I'm Anna Vito. The ACT Greens leader Jo Clay says her party is not considering a governing arrangement with the Liberals in this term, but says she will revisit the idea. Ms Clay was elected leader by party leaders this week, replacing Shane Rattenbury, who's stepped away from ACT politics after 17 years in the Assembly. Earlier this year, it was confirmed Greens members vetoed an unusual proposal for an alliance between their MLAs and the Canberra Liberals. Ms Clay says she's speaking to the community and party members about what they want from the ACT government ahead of the 2028 election.
5: We had a bit of an initial conversation and it's clearly not the right time for that arrangement, so I don't think it's the right time this term. We will have to look at that again at the next election.
4: ACT Greens MLA Rebecca Vassarotti, meanwhile, is calling for the Territory Government to ban gambling advertising around Canberra. It comes after the federal government's proposal to limit advertising of gambling on TV, radio and online was yesterday introduced to the Parliament and sent to an eight-week Senate inquiry. Ms Vassarotti says the Greens want a ban in local sports precincts in Canberra, starting with the stadium at Bruce. In a statement, she says gambling ads have infected Australia like a disease and the harming children. Ukraine has urgently appealed to nearly 40 allies for Patriot interceptors following one of Russia's largest ever aerial assaults against Kyiv. Is Europe correspondent Elias Kluwer.
6: Ukraine's defence ministry has asked nearly 40 partner countries for Patriot interceptors because they're among the few that can intercept ballistic missiles. The appeal comes after Moscow pummeled Kyiv in an hours-long attack that killed at least 21 people and wounded dozens more. Authorities say 30 different sites are damaged. This attack comes at a significant moment in this war. It follows weeks of Ukrainian strikes in Russia and on occupied territory that have hit oil facilities, disrupted supply lines and caused fuel shortages. Ukrainian President Volodymyr Zelensky visited the site of one strike and said he hopes to ask allies in person at the NATO summit next week.
4: More than a week after devastating twin earthquakes in northern Venezuela, a man has been pulled alive from under 140 tonnes of rubble. John O'Wakely reports.
7: Following 100 hours of round-the-clock work, Hernan Alberto Gil Flores was brought to the surface, having been trapped in the basement of a shopping centre he worked at as a security guard. But thousands of others remain missing, with families

0: and neighbors of victims having now spent days trying to dig them out with shovels, pickaxes, and their hands. The quakes have also left thousands sleeping in crowded shelters or outside. The conditions have prompted medics and aid groups to warn of a potential medical crisis of untreated injuries and infectious diseases, hitting a medical system already on the brink.
1: Venezuelan authorities say almost 2,300 people are confirmed dead and more than 11,000 have been injured. There are calls for National Cabinet to harmonise ambulance billing around Australia as consumers are hit with bill shock. Alison Branley reports.
2: Ambulance billing varies widely nationally, with Queensland and Tasmania making it free for residents and other states having a maze of discounts and carve-outs. Private health insurance coverage also varies between policies and some don't cover those treated at the scene. Consumers Health Forum of Australia Chief Executive Elizabeth Devaney says too many patients are getting surprise bills.
3: Well, we'd love to see National Cabinet tackle this and agree to have some kind of uniformity across the country.
2: The federal government declined to comment.
1: The peak body for pubs and clubs has thanked the ACT government for allowing licensed venues in Canberra to extend their trading hours for the 11 remaining FIFA World Cup games. They've been declared special events, so venues will be able to show the matches live. That includes Australia's knockout round of 32 clash with Egypt, which kicks off at 4 o'clock tomorrow morning. Finance, the Dow Jones closed 1.1% higher. The dollar is stronger, buying 69.2 US cents. Spain has progressed to the next knockout round at the Men's Soccer World Cup. After beating Austria 3-0 in Los Angeles this morning, Spain will now play either Portugal or Croatia in the round of 16. Alex de Minaur has cruised through the second round at Wimbledon with a straight sets defeat of Adrian Mannarino, but Maya joined his out after losing in the second round to Alexandra Ehler after her first round victory over Serena Williams. And in the AFL, Brisbane has beaten Geelong by 22 points at Cardinia Park. Canberra's weather: showers and western northwesterly winds today, a forecast top of just 10 degrees. There is a sheep graziers warning for the ACT and all surrounding districts. Tomorrow in Canberra, mostly sunny too, the low and a top of 13. Right now, 7 degrees, but feels colder around Canberra. ABC News.
4: Good morning and welcome to AM. I'm Barbara Miller coming to you from Gadigal Land in Sydney. On today's program, ambulance bill shocks. Advocates call for the government to crack down on inconsistencies in how consumers are charged. And World Cup fever, from pubs to backyards, how we're celebrating the Socceroos on the global stage.
5: It's so beautiful to see how people come together. You see people in their flags on the street, but it doesn't feel intimidating or funny. It's just fun. It's joyous.
4: But first, there's been a moment of pure joy in Venezuela more than a week after devastating twin earthquakes. A day after a three-year-old boy was pulled alive from a collapsed building, today a man has been freed from the rubble of a seven-story structure. For rescuers who are dealing with so much death and destruction, the recovery of another survivor so long after the quakes has been welcomed as coming against all odds. Nick Grimm reports.
6: Entombed for more than a week inside Venezuela's quake devastation, rescuers had given survivor security guard Hernan Alberto Gil Flores little hope of survival.
7: You know, I will tell you, with the amount of debris that was there, the only thing I can say for him surviving, it was a miracle.
6: Chief Manny Zampang from the Los Angeles County Fire Department is a task force leader of one of seven international rescue teams that worked around the clock assisting with the operation. He was there as the 43-year-old security guard was pulled from what remained of his security booth inside an underground parking garage, two levels below the collapsed building. He's speaking here to the BBC.
7: He actually had a void space surrounding him, so he didn't have any direct injuries. So what had occurred is the structure above him, which was a residential apartment complex, had collapsed directly above his booth. It was the most comprehensive, difficult, precarious rescue that we have ever accomplished. Because this debris fell upon him and was being supported basically by the debris itself. So we had to very meticulously and methodically tunnel through the debris in order to keep the debris pile stable to prevent any further collapse.
6: A member of the Chilean rescue team, Ezequiel Guiado,
8: describes here the complex operation to retrieve the survivor.
9: It was difficult to locate the person because we could only hear voices. But our technical search team was able to triangulate the location using equipment such as sonar, which works similarly to submarine sonar. By placing the equipment in different locations and taking measurements, we were able to triangulate the area and determine an approximate location where the person was trapped. We managed to dig a tunnel, and through that tunnel, we reached the exact spot where the person was trapped.
6: And for Hernana Alberto Gil Flores' wife, Guspimar Gonzalez, the rescue ends days of not knowing what had happened to her husband.
10: First, there were days of sadness, pain and desperation because they couldn't find him. I didn't know if he was alive or dead, if he was injured or if they took him to a hospital. But when I realised he was alive, it was like a ray of light in the darkness.
6: We said we were never going to leave him, says Costa Rican Red Cross rescuer Minya Quiado. People told us we were crazy to keep trying, but we were never going to leave him there. The rescue providing a moment of hope too for those searching for other loved ones amid the country's earthquake devastation. But as the chances of survival for others fades, the focus for authorities there is turning increasingly towards recovery of the dead and meeting the medical needs of those still alive. Well, over 2,000 people have been confirmed to have been killed in the disaster, but tens of thousands are still missing.
4: That report from Nick Grimm and Bridget Fitzgerald. Iran's 86-year-old supreme leader was killed on the very first day of the US and Israeli war on February the 28th. Now, talks to achieve a lasting peace have been put on hold as Tehran prepares an elaborate farewell for Ayatollah Ali Khamenei. Multiple days of funeral events kick off tomorrow. The ABC's Karishma Vyas is in Istanbul on her way to Iran.
11: For 2 days, the 4th and the 5th, people will be able to come and pay their respects to the former supreme leader at the Grand Masala in Tehran. Authorities there have told us that there will be some 15 million people who will come for that event. And then on Monday, there will be a procession where the body, or at least what remains of the body of Ali Khamenei, will be taken from the Grand Masala through Tehran on an 11-kilometer stretch to the Azad, or the Freedom Monument, in the center of the city. Now, Tehran is not the only city that will be marking this funeral procession. There will also be events held in the religiously significant city of Qom. And then finally, on the 9th of July, the former supreme leader will be buried in Mashhad, the city he was born in.
4: I guess this is a massive show of strength as well for the Iranian regime. Is there any word yet on whether the late Ayatollah's son, the new leader, Mojtaba Khamenei, might finally be seen?
11: Yes, there was just word today that, in fact, his representatives told Indian officials that he will not be attending. And they said this was because of security concerns. Of course, he was in the compound on the 28th of February when a joint operation by Israel and the United States killed the former supreme leader. And it's believed that he was very severely injured. Now, since then, he's released statements periodically, you know, talking about these peace negotiations, about the memorandum of understanding, taking quite a strong position against the United States and Israel. But nobody has seen or heard from him. So certainly there's a lot of speculation about what his status is, whether in fact he is alive. And as you mentioned, this is going to be a show of force put on by the regime. The people that will be attending are expected to be strong supporters, religiously backed supporters of the regime. But of course, the majority of Iranians did not support Ali Khamenei's position and also his stance in terms of his treatment of protesters, his treatment of critics. And so as much as it'll be interesting to see who's there, it'll be equally interesting to note who doesn't make it out.
4: But the idea that we might see protests, that seems far-fetched, doesn't it? The danger for people to go out on the streets and protest, particularly at this time, would be too great.
11: It would certainly be a huge risk. And that's because security forces will be out in absolute strength. They do not want anything going wrong. They have invited the world's media. You know, previously it has been quite difficult for us to get into Iran to report during the war as well as during the protests. It was simply impossible in December and January. However, in the lead up to this funeral, the Iranian government, in fact, reached out to foreign journalists to invite them to get accreditation to attend. So they are very confident of presenting a united front. And so they will be very careful to make sure that there isn't anything that opposes or contradicts that.
4: That's the ABC's Karishma Vyas. Thanks for being with me on AM. It's 13 minutes past 8. Anti-gambling advocates are hopeful a lengthy inquiry into the federal government's legislation to restrict advertising will put more pressure on Labor to strengthen the laws. As Parliament rose for a five-week winter break yesterday, the bill was sent to an eight-week Senate inquiry, with the Greens, Crossbench and Coalition demanding more scrutiny. Here's political reporter Pablo Vinales.
12: Anna Bardsley was addicted to poker machines for a decade. The financial losses are hard for her to quantify, but she says the personal toll has been the hardest.
13: As far as how much money I lost, I have no idea because there's no way to track how much you lose on poker machines. But it was thousands and thousands and thousands of dollars more than I meant to spend. The time I lost and the part of myself I lost is the biggest loss of all. It leaves you feeling like a completely useless human being.
12: She recovered from her addiction more than 15 years ago and has since watched problem gambling in Australia evolve, with advertising not just on TV and radio, but increasingly online and on social media.
13: The way that gambling is promoted in Australia is a safe and a fun pastime, if you like. It's not accurate, it's not true, it's a serious adult problem.
12: As federal parliament rose for a five-week winter break yesterday, Labor's long-awaited bill to restrict gambling advertising was sent to a Senate inquiry. It proposed a limit of 3 TV ads per hour between 6 a.m. and 8:30 p.m., none during live sports in those hours, and online ads blocked for under 18s with an opt-out for adults. The government also wants to stop influencers, regardless of the size of their following, and sports personalities from promoting gambling online. In question time, the Prime Minister touted the reform.
14: This is good reform. This is a major step forward. And the Parliament should vote for it. If they don't, then you do have the option of the status quo. We have taken the strongest possible action that any government has taken in history.
12: But not strong enough for the Greens and Independents. Independent MP Allegra Spender.
15: The Prime Minister seems to not see this as significant an issue as the country does. And I think this, you know, he's in this instance, he's really out of touch with, I think, what community sentiment is.
12: She says the bill is far from the recommendations of a review led by the late Labor MP Peter Murphy. It called for a complete phased-in ban of gambling advertising.
15: This is just another partial ban. I think that it's really missing the opportunity to do something significantly better.
12: The Coalition once more time. Jane Hume is the Deputy Liberal Leader and thinks the bill being sent to an eight-week inquiry will provide the chance to get it right.
16: If there should be changes, if there should be, particularly with online gambling apps, opportunities to opt in rather than opt out, those sorts of integrity measures that you can put around gambling, I think that this is the opportunity to flesh that out.
12: As the laws face more scrutiny, Anna Bardsley has this message.
13: It's a chance to do something and leave an amazing legacy behind. Be the government, be the politicians that said, look what we did, instead of look what we didn't do.
4: That report by Pablo Vinales and Oliver Gordon. Health advocates are calling for national cabinet to tackle massive inconsistencies in ambulance billing across the country. They say the system is unnecessarily complex, with patients getting regular bill shocks and private health insurance not always picking up the tab. Here's Alison Branley.
2: Lynn Conder was overseas when her husband Dave died at home unexpectedly in 2016.
17: He was a very simple, kind, beautiful soul.
2: The macadamia farmer had died in his sleep from a suspected heart attack. A neighbour called an ambulance. After the funeral, another shock awaited Lynn while dealing with his complex estate. A $600 bill for the ambulance.
17: Like, everyone just wanted their money, money, money. There was no compassion.
2: Their private health insurer, Bupa, initially refused the claim. Medico-legal expert Dr. Margaret Foe says the brutal reality is it was perfectly legal because of a long-standing legal precedent.
18: Basically what it means is when you die, your private health insurance dies with you.
2: Sometimes the coroner collects those who've died, but in regional areas it can fall to ambulance services, with the bill paid for by the person's estate. Consumers Health Forum of Australia Chief Executive Elizabeth Devaney says they've heard of other cases like this as well.
3: Yeah, we have occasionally heard similar stories where somebody has died and then a bill arrives.
2: Public ambulance costs for emergencies vary widely across Australia. It's free for residents in states like Queensland and Tasmania, but not visitors. While other states have a maze of fee exemptions for people ranging from veterans to victims of crime. Some states have reciprocal arrangements with other states, while some have subscription schemes. It means private health insurance coverage also varies to avoid double dipping. Customers in states with free ambulance can also forget to add it to their policy when they move interstate. Dr. Margaret Foe again.
18: It's a real gap, and we really need to do better to help patients understand what it is they're buying when they buy health insurance.
2: Health Minister Mark Butler declined to comment, his office saying it was a matter for the states. But the Consumers Health Forum's Elizabeth Devaney is calling for National Cabinet to harmonise public and private ambulance coverage.
3: It's unnecessarily complex. There's bill shock. So people call an ambulance because they're injured and then discover later on there's a very big bill. We also have people who don't call an ambulance because they're worried about the cost.
2: It took 6 months, but Lynn's insurer Bupa eventually paid the claim. Bupa says it's only required to pay such a claim when ambulance services deem a call out an emergency. A spokesperson says they recognise getting such a bill could be upsetting and they paid it out of goodwill. For Lynn, it's still an outrage after years of paying premiums.
17: This business of having to pick through fine print to look for something that you don't even know what you're looking for is ridiculous, and we know it's done on purpose.
16: That report by Alison Branley. A prominent anti-abortion campaigner appears to have breached tough new political funding laws. An ABC investigation has found Joanna Howe may have failed to disclose tens of thousands of dollars in political spending during South Australia's election in March. She says she's received legal advice that she's in the clear. Ms. Howe won national attention recently when her pro-life agenda gained the backing of One Nation's Barnaby Joyce. Here's National Regional Health reporter Lucy Barber.
19: It's 2 days before the South Australian election, and anti-abortion campaigner Joanna Howe is at ALP candidate Nat Cook's pre-poll booth in Adelaide.
20: So, Nat, you were passionately...
21: I will call the police now.
20: No, I just want to ask you a question. I'm not...
21: You're harassing me.
20: I just want
19: With her 15-year-old daughter in tow, filming her every move, Ms. Howe is trying to interview Ms. Cook about her stance on abortion. Nat Cook does not want to be interviewed, but Joanna Howe makes sure her daughter keeps filming.
20: Can I have some assistance out here, please?
21: There are two bills.
20: Call the police out here.
19: Eventually, the police are called, and Ms. Howe is moved on. Later that day, she turns her video into a political attack ad and posts it to Facebook and Instagram, urging voters to put One Nation first and Labor and the Greens last. Those social media posts have been viewed more than 800,000 times. Nat Cook wants them investigated as a potential breach of election campaign financing.
22: This is 100% a political attack job.
19: Joanna Howe paid to boost dozens of ads across her social media platforms during the South Australian election after registering as a third party. A third party is not a politician or a political party. It's anyone who intends to spend a certain amount of money trying to influence votes. The requirement to register is part of new South Australian laws designed to improve transparency in campaign funding. Anthony Wheely heads up the Centre for Public Integrity.
23: We need to know the details of what they're expending. Otherwise, the whole idea
0: idea of curbing the undue influence of money in politics is thwarted.
19: If a third party spends more than $5,000, it must declare that spending to the Electoral Commission.

0: Joanna Howe spent more than $200,000 on Meta ads during the election's official disclosure period. But when Ms. Howe filed her disclosure, she declared she'd spent $0. She's told the ABC she received legal advice that she's complied with the law, but Anthony Whealy isn't so sure.
1: It seems that there is a significant discrepancy here, and I think it warrants investigation.
0: Nat Cook says this style of campaigning has become harmful.
2: My own social media was the subject of hundreds and hundreds of comments, really nasty, awful personal attacks about me, my family, my deceased son.
0: The ABC asked Ms. Howe if she received donations she did not declare. In a phone interview, she said,
3: "But Lucy, it's none of your business. It's so crazy because you guys call us the cookers, but I really think based on these questions, you're down that like dark web of..."
4: So you're not willing to answer
3: Reddit,
4: that question.
3: You're down the dark web of Reddit conspiracy theories. That's where you are. Now, Lucy, we collect donations every day of the damn week.
0: The Electoral Commission told the ABC it's currently reviewing all expenditure returns and will investigate any complaints.
5: Lucy Barber and Andy Burns with that story. Now to New York City, where the American version of a royal wedding is about to take place. Maybe. Taylor Swift and Travis Kelce, yes, the most famous pop star in the world, and the Kansas City Chiefs NFL superstar, are expected to tie the knot at Madison Square Garden this weekend. Unless they already have. North America correspondent Lauren Day is following developments in Manhattan.
6: Well, Barb, this has been a really hotly anticipated wedding, very closely guarded secret, a real cloak and dagger type operation. We still don't even know if it is happening today at Madison Square Garden, but we do suspect that. We've seen so many police around the area, hundreds of NYPD officers around the streets near Madison Square Garden. I asked one of them if this had to do with Taylor Swift, and she just said, "Yes," with a sly smile. There are lots of streets closed around the venue, and we did see a kind of tent structure being constructed around one of the entrances. So something big is happening. Is it Taylor Swift's wedding? I don't know. But a lot of media outlets are reporting that, yes, this two-day extravaganza is about to kick off in just a number of hours with a small, intimate 100-person rehearsal dinner. And then tomorrow will be the main event with 1,000 guests, possible stage performances. We're not sure who that might be, given Taylor Swift's wide array of celebrity fans. It could be anyone, but rumoured is Stevie Nicks could be performing. We will soon find out. That's expected to begin tomorrow at around 4 o'clock local time with a cocktail hour and then the wedding and reception after that. That is, if this is not all one big elaborate ruse.
5: Lauren, I imagine there's a lot of media out there who didn't quite get an invite, as well as a lot of the public, I'm sure. What's the vibe out there?
6: It's really buzzing. I mean, as I mentioned, it is disgustingly hot in New York, and anyone who's been to this city knows that a 38 degree in New York is painful, but people are still coming out. We've spoken to a few people outside the venue who have been waiting for hours to catch a glimpse. They may not see anything from where they are, but they don't mind because this to them is the fairy tale ending that they and she have been waiting for. They've followed her career for two decades now through all the ups and downs of her relationship. So this is really the fairy tale wedding that they are expecting.
5: Lauren Day, and speculation is reaching fever pitch now, with some US media reporting the couple have already wed at a private ceremony. Well, are you going to set your alarm or just stay up all night? I'm talking, of course, about the Socceroos' very early kickoff against Egypt. Beyond the major live sites, this World Cup has seen neighbourhood pubs and cafes transformed into viewing parties for a whole host of games. Jeremy Story Carter has been taking the pulse in Melbourne.
7: It's before dawn on a chilly Melbourne morning, but it feels closer to a Saturday night club party. Out the back of a Brunswick cafe, Melbourne's Ghanaian community has turned out in force for a World Cup watch party. The coffee machine is working overtime, so too a small projector beaming the match onto a brick wall. Zara Garbra wouldn't be anywhere else.
8: The theme of today is just unity, coming together and celebrating and, yeah, just being a part of something bigger than yourself. And I think that's really important.
7: The 29-year-old Melburnian is of Ghanaian Italian heritage. She says the World Cup has seen a special energy coursing through the city.
8: And I think you can really feel that when you come into spaces like this that celebrate your identity, that celebrate culture, that celebrate where you're from. I think now more than ever it's important because I think, yeah, we can feel, I guess, a sense of change in the world right now.
7: A few suburbs over, Melbourne's small Brazilian community gathered to watch their beloved Seleção.
8: Oh, that's a goal!
7: I think Brazil might have just scored. That's Elba Chiliatin, one of the organisers responsible for bringing together hundreds of people for a special World Cup viewing party. Children wearing the bright yellow of Brazil's national team watched on enthralled in the action, with the match folded in as part of their usual language classes. For Miss Chiliatin, who moved to Australia in 1988, the moment fused together two of her great loves.
4: We are very proud to say we are Australian citizens. We were born in Brazil, but our home is Australia.
7: So what is it about the World Cup that sparks such passionate displays of public unity? It's a question Emeritus Professor from Western Sydney University, David Rowe, has long pondered.
9: At these great high holidays, as some called it, high holidays of sport, are also high holidays of the nation. But this is one of the moments where you get perhaps a sense of this is what a nation feels like.
7: Back in Brunswick, Adjua Nkrumah had to duck back down the street to grab her drums.
10: It's so beautiful to see how people come together. You see people in their flags on the street, but it doesn't feel intimidating or funny. It's just fun. It's joyous.
5: Let's hope there's a lot more joy tomorrow morning. Jeremy Story Carter there. In finance, stocks on Wall Street are higher as the Dow Jones Industrial Average rose more than 1% to hit another record. Oil is up. The global benchmark Brent crude trading at $71.59 US a barrel. And the Aussie dollar is stronger. It's buying 69.2 US cents. AM's executive producer is Michael Edwards. Today's program was produced by Catherine Gregory, associate producer Barney Porter, and technical production by Kem White and Nick Drakoulis. Have a lovely weekend.
11: This is 666 ABC Canberra. Welcome to Breakfast with Ross Solly.
12: I knew this would happen. I did say this at the start of the show, and here it is. Hey, Ross, dinky die is two words. Well, okay. I also said at the start of the show it might be a phrase. I also said it might be one word or two words separated by a hyphen. And I also said in the end, I don't care. We're just using it today for our word, phrase, or word with a hyphen of the day, dinky die. Yesterday, an ACT legislative committee handed down its report on the ACT government's handling of language learning programs here in the ACT. Elizabeth Lee, good morning to you. Look, on any reading of this report, it's pretty damning, isn't it?
13: It really is, and I wish I could say that I was surprised, but I'm not. I mean, these are issues that had been raised with the minister for many, many years.
14: Languages are essential. We've got a big problem in schools generally. There is a shortage of language teachers across the country, and the ACT does seem to be in a particularly dire position.
15: I thought, having gone through a lot of expense for the operations, I wouldn't mind some help getting a walker. They came out and saw me, and the lady was very understanding, and at the end of the interview she said, well, I will put all this into the computer and see what it says. It's not my decision.
12: Oh, how did that make you feel? How did that make you feel, Pat?
15: Well, I've heard of AI. I am an old lady, but I'm trying to keep up with the times. And I said, well, do you mean it's AI that decides? And she said words to the effect that was so.
12: I'm going to put you on the spot, the most important American.

0: mentioned
1: yet. He's not. You're the first.
0: Hey.
1: What a great trifecta of great Americans.
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1: It is good to have your company on this Friday morning, even if it is just for the last half hour, which means that you still have a chance to contribute to our discussion today. And one of the points we're discussing is who is the most important American of all time? As America celebrates 250 years, it is the 4th of July tomorrow, of course. And I'm going to announce just before 9 o'clock who the ABC Canberra Breakfast listener believes to be the most important American of all time. So if you would like to have your say, you can send in a text right now on 0467 922 666. Now, I know a few of you stopping me in the street during the news and AM saying, oh, Ross, is there anyone there who can give us some guidance on who would sort of be considered to be a great American? And I said, well, Anna Vito, obviously, and we have occasional What Would Vito Say segments. So for those of you looking for guidance, in just a moment I'll get Anna Vito to suggest who could be considered to be the most important American of all time. Just updating you now, we've been telling you this morning about this accident. A truck, in fact, has broken down in the left-hand lane on Horse Park Drive just near the Federal Highway, and it was blocking traffic way, way back this morning. If you are in that vicinity and the traffic is still blocked, because the police don't have anything on it at this stage, but if you are in that neighbourhood, can you let us know, is that still a problem? That's on Horse Park Drive heading towards the Federal Highway. I understand that traffic's blocked up a long, long way there. So if anyone can give us an update, please do. Any other problems on the roads, can you also give us a call, send us a text? Also, this half hour, was Sir Robert Menzies a Nazi appeaser? That was the claim made yesterday by Defence Industry Minister Pat Conroy. It sparked a huge debate afterwards in the Federal Parliament. We're going to talk to a man who knows a heck of a lot about Robert Menzies. In fact, he wrote a book about him. And we'll just find out from him whether during his research he had reason to believe that Robert Menzies was indeed a Nazi appeaser. 26 to 9 on The Breakfast Show. Anna Vito's here with us. Hello, Anna.
3: Hi, Ross. This is my bad. This is on me. I should have known you were going to ask me this.
1: Yep.
3: And I should have tried to think of something.
1: Yep.
3: And I didn't. And I can't.
1: Because people are sitting at home and they're waiting. They're going to write down or they're going to text whoever.
3: I think such a question is impossible to answer. Number one.
1: Well,
3: number two, okay. Yes, the most important American of all time.
1: Yeah.
3: It's been a reasonably influential nation in global affairs.
1: Yes.
3: So there's probably a few choices.
1: Well, I'm putting you on the spot.
3: I would say number one,
1: mm-hmm,
3: whoever's choice it was to drop the atomic bomb in Japan.
1: Yeah.
3: Not saying it's good, but my goodness, it was influential.
1: Well, that's Truman, wasn't it? Are we saying that was influential?
3: And number two, in terms of important, like impact on the world, I mean, Donald Trump is probably making a list now, you know.
1: And a few people have nominated it this morning.
3: Him.
1: Sorry, yes.
3: If we're talking about, you know, the impact of an American individual on that country and the world.
1: Yeah. And so I guess by extension, they are important. What they've done has been important. Yeah.
3: They have made a consequential intervention.
1: You're the first person to nominate President Truman, by the way. So good on you for that.
3: Sure, he also did good things.
1: He did a few good things.
3: And I mean, look, obviously the end of World War II, before people, I'm going to have more people coming at me. I need to stop talking on this radio station.
1: No, Franklin D. Roosevelt's got a lot. Abraham Lincoln obviously has a few. Thomas Edison, Rosa Parks, Ruth Bader Ginsburg. There's a whole heap. People are coming up with some really interesting, and I guess you're right, it is a hard question to answer, Anna, but it's just interesting to get people's thoughts on who they think is important in terms of what America has done for the world.
3: I don't dispute the interestingness of the exercise. I just resent
1: it. Thank God for that, otherwise you just wasted 2 hours of my radio show.
3: I just don't have a good answer for you, basically.
1: I think your answer was good.
3: Anyway.
1: I think it was very good and well thought out.
3: Well, such as it is.
1: And that ends our What Would Vito Say segment for today.
3: Thank heavens, sigh the people of Canberra
1: as they
3: breathe a collective sigh of relief. In the news today, the New South Wales government will establish a $1 million community fund to help residents in Captain's Flat remediate lead-contaminated properties. It was confirmed in 2021 that there is

0: contamination, the mine next to the town closed in the 1960s. The ACT Greens leader, Jo Clay, says her party is not considering a governing arrangement with the Liberals in this term, but she says she will revisit the idea at the next election. Anti-gambling advocates are hoping a parliamentary inquiry into the federal government's proposed restrictions on gambling advertising will put more pressure on Labor to go further. Meanwhile, ACT Greens MLA Rebecca Vassarotti is calling for the Territory Government to ban gambling ads at sports precincts around Canberra, including Bruce Stadium. At least 21 people are dead, and Ukraine's president has made an urgent appeal for help from allies after Russia launched one of its largest ever drone and missile attacks on Kyiv. Rescuers in Venezuela have successfully rescued a man from under 9 metres of rubble. He'd been trapped for more than a week since devastating twin earthquakes. Almost 2,300 people are confirmed dead. Mourners are taking to the streets of Iran ahead of the funeral of the country's former supreme leader Ali Khamenei, who was killed in joint US-Israeli strikes in February, which sparked the current war. There are calls for National Cabinet to harmonise ambulance billing around Australia as consumers are hit with bill shocks. Private health insurance customers are being urged to check their coverage. Spain has progressed to the next knockout round at the Men's Soccer World Cup after beating Austria 3-0 in Los Angeles this morning. Spain will play either Portugal or Croatia in the round of 16, that match getting underway shortly. And Alex de Minaur has cruised through the second round at Wimbledon with a straight sets defeat of Adrian Mannarino. Showers and west-to-northwesterly winds atop of just 10 degrees in Canberra today. It is still 7, but it feels more like a 0 at the airport. I'll have more news at 9 o'clock.
1: Now, you see, Anavita, even though you might be struggling with the concept and you might be dissing the whole subject of my talkback.
0: Many concepts.
1: You might be dissing my whole talkback topic for this morning.
0: No, I'm not dissing it. I'm just saying I personally don't have it. Anyway, sorry, go on.
1: You've prompted a lot of people on the text line. John says Abraham Lincoln built on the anti-slavery movement. This texter, Martin Luther King and Ruth Bader Ginsburg. This listener, George Washington, important to Americans, maybe not the world. Everyone knows Elvis, though, so he gets my vote.
0: Can't argue with that logic.
1: No, JFK says someone, Seabiscuit, says DP from Fatton.
0: Nice that there's a horse on the list, too. Yeah, good job, Seabiscuit.
1: Indeed, good on you. Well, we had Elmo on the list earlier this morning as well, so.
0: Do you know what? Yes. I changed my vote. Elmo it is.
1: Oh,
0: sorry, carry on.
1: No, that's good. I'm going to put that down. And we're going to, can we use that in the opener for Monday morning that Anavito nominated?
0: Well, actually, no, Kermit.
1: Yeah.
0: Actually.
1: Yeah, a few people have suggested Jim Henson, of course, who created the Muppets. Steve Jobs says Lauren, Benjamin Franklin, Billy Graham, good. My vote for greatest American is a tie between Martin Luther King and Abraham Lincoln. There's a whole heap here of different Americans from different walks of life.
0: I realise I'm taking this all entirely too seriously, but I feel like I also need a better handle of what your criteria are asking me.
1: There's no criteria.
0: Do you know what I mean?
1: That's no criteria.
0: Because I think...
1: How long have you been working with me on this show for, Anna? I mean, we don't go too deep on the breakfast show.
0: I'm a details kind of person.
1: Yes, you are.
0: And I've been in trouble with Saskia's listeners for suggesting her A to Z of Canberra should be stuff that's in Canberra.
1: Yeah.
0: Oh. And now I'm going to be in trouble because I've got your criteria wrong too.
1: Look, don't make me cancel this What Would Vito segment say? What Would Vito Say segment? I don't want to have to do that. Anna, thank you for being, as many people say, thank God for Anna, she is the voice of reason.
0: Oh, if only that were true. Happy Friday, thank heavens.
1: Yeah, you have a great weekend, Anna.
0: Yeah, you too, Russ.
1: Bye-bye. There you go, Anna Vito, the voice of reason, as always, on The Breakfast Show. But don't ignore her. It doesn't matter. There's no criteria, there's nothing. I just want to know who you think the most important, is it that hard?
2: Afternoons with Alice Matthews.
0: Have you got old prescription glasses lying around, maybe missing an arm? Perhaps your horn rims are no longer cutting it for you? I have a place you can send your pre-loved specs to help others.
2: 12:30 on 666 ABC Canberra.
1: Yes, a lot of people ignoring Anna completely, thank you, and still nominating people. That's good. By the way, that accident is still in a problem. It's not an accident, it's a truck breakdown. How long does it take to fix a truck, for goodness sake? It's in the left-hand lane on Horse Park Drive in Gungahlin. It's got the hazard lights on and the traffic is backed up all the way past Anthony Rolfe Motors, apparently, or Anthony Rolfe Avenue, sorry, Anthony Rolfe Motors, Anthony Rolfe Avenue. So, just fix the truck up and move it on. Is that too much to ask? 19 minutes to 9. In just a moment, we'll go to Suzanne Orr.

0: Yesterday, we talked about the listener feedback, the listener report, listening report on single-use plastics. And the question was asked, what happens now that we have the what the community wants? So we'll go to Suzanne Orr in just a moment. But Helen's called in. Hi, Helen.
1: Good morning, Ross. Happy Friday.
0: Yes, and to you too, Helen.
1: Thank God it's the weekend. I would like, first of all, I'd like to put a vote in for George and Wilbur Wright because I think aviation's, you know, great. But the other person is Hedy Lamarr, who was a Hollywood actress in the 40s, and she developed a radio guided, the principles of radio guidance systems. So it was the foundation for Bluetooth, Wi-Fi, GPS.
0: Yeah.
1: She did it. She co-invented it with a friend of hers called George, I think it's Antheil or Antheil.
0: Right.
1: And he was a musician, and he was trying to develop a system to link pianos together called synchronizing note hopping. And so there was a frequency to join the pianos together so they could all play in sync.
0: Yeah.
1: And so she saw this idea, and with him, they sat down and developed the systems. They took it to the United States Navy, who were looking for a solution to guide torpedoes in a war.
0: Okay.
1: And they laughed her out of the room. They had a patent for it, so the technology worked. And several decades later, somebody saw the patent and picked up the technology, and we have all the systems that we have today.
0: Great nominations, Helen. Thank you very much. Thank you.
1: Have a great day.
0: You too, and enjoy your weekend, Helen. Yeah, keep those nominations coming. Somebody says, I agree that it's that Muppet who's been the most influential American. So Trump it is, says Brendan from Canberra. That's very unkind, Brendan. But yes, another vote for Trump. 17-9. Yesterday we gave you some details about what's contained in the listening report into single-use plastics here. And it seems most Canberrans, in fact, nearly 90% of Canberrans, felt that these should be banned. Things like plastic straws, the tabs on the bread that you buy, a whole heap of other things as well. So now the government has this information. What's next? Suzanne Orr is the minister and joins us on the breakfast program. Minister, good morning to you.
2: Good morning.
0: And thanks for waiting on while there was a fair bit of gibberish going on there, but I appreciate your time.
2: Interesting, actually.
0: So. Well, thank you. Oh, that's nice. Thank you. Good feedback. So you've got the report. I guess you're not surprised, Suzanne Orr. You know, as the Environment Minister, how passionate Canberrans are about recycling and especially single-use plastics. And it seems overwhelmingly people want your government to take action on this.
2: Oh, yeah, definitely. And we will be taking action. We will be finalising a plastics plan off the back of this consultation, looking at the feedback we've got, which was a little bit unsurprisingly very enthusiastic. And that's great. And we also heard from business as well that they're very supportive of looking at the phase out, just making sure that it's clear and timely and that they have all the supports they need to make that transition.
0: Yeah. Now, the list included a lot of things, as I mentioned, that you would expect. But there were a couple of other items that were put forward which weren't on the list initially. And I just wonder what you do with that. Things like balloons, for example, Minister.
2: Yeah, so we certainly have the list there of the items. Those are all things that have readily available alternatives. So we also had the open box where people could write in what they wanted, and balloons does come up. We do have a long-standing ban in place for the release of 20 or more lighter air balloons. So we continue to look at how we can minimise the impacts of balloons, and we'll certainly be taking on board the feedback that's come through this report, continually looking at how we have those readily available alternatives and working to make sure that business can adapt and that we're harmonising with the rest of Australia too.
0: So what do you do now? What's the next step?
2: So the listening report's been put out. Government is now considering the more detailed feedback that's come through all the different surveys and the submissions that we've received, the consultations that we've done. And my officials are currently working up the plastics plan, as I referred to, and we'll be taking that forward to Cabinet and hopefully releasing before the end of the year.
0: And in terms of where we sit compared to other states, quite a few people on the text line yesterday, and Joe Clay also said that in some of these areas, we are dragging the chain a little bit. There are other states, especially South Australia, it seems, which have been very proactive in this area and have already gone down the path and have banned some of these single-use plastic items that we still haven't banned. Are we a bit slow on the uptake here, Suzanne Orr, and if so, why?
2: No, I don't think we're slow at all. I think South Australia likes to go out ahead on plastics and put everyone a little bit, show that they're a little bit better than every other state and territory. But certainly that doesn't mean that we're behind. We work quite closely through environment ministers to make sure that we have a harmonised system across all of Australia. And this is really important, particularly

0: For getting that end market, so where all these are bits that are picked up, where we have all the waste going, so that we have that there and we can use it. So in the ACT, if we were to do something unilaterally, it's not really going to support an alternative solution. We just don't have that scale. Working with the larger states and territories and working on nationally coordinated responses is what gets us there. And also making sure that we're working particularly with New South Wales, given that we are surrounded by them and a lot of particularly businesses will operate across the border. So they need to have that consistency in order
1: Yeah.
0: to be successful.
1: One of the other things that came through yesterday, Minister, was that in the end, can't we just put a demand on the companies that are producing these products? If there are alternatives there, can we not just say to them, hey, we're not going to let you use these single-use plastics anymore, and it should be their responsibility to be proactive. Stop taking the cheap option and putting all this cheap plastic crap out there. Do the right thing. I mean, in the end, isn't it up to them? Isn't it their responsibility?
0: Certainly it is their responsibility, and we do work with industry and with business to make sure that we are making good choices for our environment. In the approach that we're taking, though, it does recognise that it needs everyone to work collaboratively in order to get the success, and we do need to give business time to adjust. And what we're talking about here is big changes to production and machinery, and that just doesn't happen overnight. So certainly, as I say, everyone can probably write a regulation that bans something tomorrow. Will it have the effect we want? Not necessarily, and I think sometimes it is better just to bring everyone along on the transition and have that full support for it, rather than have people feel that they're forced to do something and not actually be supportive of it.
1: I guess the question everybody wants the answer to, Minister, if everything falls into place, if you can get everything going the way that you hope it gets going, when will the majority of these items on this list be banned in the ACT?
0: So I think that's something that will be considered as part of the plastics plan. So I appreciate everyone wants to know now, but I'll have to come back to you.
1: But are we talking 6 months? Are we talking a year? I mean, how quickly can we do this?
0: I think, Ross, it'll be slightly different for each item. But what we'll get from this is a clear view on what we're looking to phase out next and how we're going to do that.
1: You can't give me any.
0: Sorry, Ross, I'll get in trouble from my boss.
1: But the listeners are your boss. Suzanne, or there you, but don't worry about Andrew Barr. I mean, he says he's your boss, but the listeners are your boss, and they want to know.
0: Well, I think I'm just going to have to get in trouble today, Ross. Sorry.
1: All right, okay. Well, I know that the listeners would like to see some action on it sooner rather than later.
0: As soon as I can tell you, I will come back.
1: Brilliant stuff. I am going to hold you to that, Minister. Thank you. That is the Environment Minister, Suzanne Orr, on ABC Canberra Breakfast. All right, Gore Vidal has been nominated, Steve Jobs, Alexander Graham Bell, Richard Feynman, the physicist, Bob Dylan, says Ian of Richardson. Yep. George Washington, Martin Luther King, says Judith. Keep those nominations coming. Rosa Parks gets more nominations. Neil Armstrong, the first human to ever set foot on an alien world. Abraham Lincoln. Quite a few others as well. A few names coming in, very significant names. Horse Park Drive, we're told, is still backed up. There's been no changes. Someone says, Ross, you grew up on a farm. You know that some trucks are quicker to move than other trucks. Yes, indeed. 10 to 9. Now, yesterday, there was quite a bit of a brouhaha in the federal parliament off the back of Defence Industry Minister Pat Conroy, saying at the Federal Press Club that Sir Robert Menzies was a Nazi appeaser. Well, Troy Bramston is the author of many political books. He's also written Robert Menzies, The Art of Politics, and he joins us this morning. Good morning, Troy.
2: Good morning, Ross.
1: So Robert Menzies, a Nazi appeaser. Discuss.
2: Yeah, I mean, it was quite an extraordinary claim to make. It's not the first time this has been made, of course, but I think the history is a little bit more nuanced than that. Certainly when it was the policy of the British government in 1938 to appease Hitler,

0: what the claim is, you know, by calling someone a
1: Yeah,
0: Nazi, a Pisa, the
1: exactly.
0: sort of the implication is that you kind of support Adolf Hitler or you support the Nazi Party. It is the case that Menzies actually went to Nazi Germany in 1938, and there was a letter that he wrote to his sister, which I revealed some years ago, where he did express a degree of admiration for Adolf Hitler and how he was running Germany. And that's a pretty extraordinary thing to look at in hindsight, but not an uncommon view at the time. And then even after Germany invaded Poland in 1939, he did write this letter to Stanley Bruce, our High Commissioner in London, suggesting that maybe Hitler could be appeased and no one really cared about Poland. So these are unfortunate statements. These are unwise and they were bad judgments. But as Prime Minister for the first 2 years of World War II, Menzies did a lot of things to prepare industry, to reinforce the army, to ensure better coordination, you know, introduce petrol rationing. There's a whole lot of things he did to actually begin the fight against Nazi Germany and then later on Japan.
1: And I mean, Pat Conroy was talking about his love for John Curtin and how it's all about what John Curtin did. But as you just pointed out, Troy, of course, Menzies worked cheek by jowl with Curtin for a long time during the war, didn't he?
0: They were really, really close. And that was one of the most extraordinary things that I found when writing that Menzies book is that, you know, they attacked each other publicly, you know, viciously, ferociously. But privately, they were very good friends. They would meet and have cups of tea together. They'd write letters to each other. And so they were of the same mind in 1938 when it came to appeasing Nazi Germany. And then when Curtin did become Prime Minister in 1941, he actually paid tribute to the Menzies-Fadden government for what they had done in training and equipping the army, navy, and air force and increasing local war production. So he actually praised the effort that the Menzies government had done in the first 2 years of World War II. So I can understand Pat Conroy making a political point here, but it's a deeply flawed one. I don't think he fully understands the history, the nuances, the light and the shade. On this issue, and to sort of suggest that Menzies is somehow, you know, a fan of Adolf Hitler or supporter of
1: Yeah.
0: Hitler is just way going a step way too far.
1: Troy, as always, really appreciate your insights into this. Thanks for your time this morning.
0: Pleasure. Thanks,
1: That's
0: Ross.
1: Troy Bramston. He is the author of Robert Menzies, The Art of Politics, just on that claim made yesterday by Pat Conroy that Sir Robert Menzies was a Nazi appeaser. At 6 to 9 on The Breakfast Show. As you know, no person has done more to keep Canberrans up to date with what's going on with the light rail situation in the centre of Civic than our very own Mary Good. And today we've got some good news. Good day, Mary.
2: Hi Ross, yes, I'm standing outside the Sydney building on London Circuit. Some of the verges here have reopened, Ross. The fences have been pushed back from the buildings, and so there is more room here for pedestrians to walk past. There's some green plantings here as well, some new paving, and it's just looking a little bit more open here down, and fences have been pushed back away from the buildings down here.
1: Big difference to when you first went down there, Mary, wasn't it, where you could barely get around?
2: Yeah, it did feel a little bit more like a rabbit warren than it does now. So I was asking people on the street whether this, what they thought of these changes, and also whether it gave them hope for what it's going to look like in the future, as well as for local businesses in terms of, you know, people returning to this area. What do you think, looking at the verges that have reopened here outside Sydney Building?
3: Much more open space, which is a lot friendlier to look at. I guess you don't have to worry about how you're going to get across to the other side of town. So much, yeah, much nicer. Well, hopefully when it all finishes, it'll be a little bit brighter and freer space, really, yeah.
2: What's it been like having this construction and fencing around this area?
3: It's been a little bit complicated to navigate, but in that sense, it's also, there's a very few spaces that you can't avoid. So yeah, you've got two options basically, and this is a bit of the tighter route, but it's a lot better now. Like, yeah.
2: You work in one of the local shops here. What are your thoughts on the verge reopening and the fences being pushed back a bit?
4: Look, it looks better, but I don't see any increase in business. There's no more activity. It's still an inconvenience for people for car park. It's the car park that's killing us. But no, it just looks a little bit better, less messy, a little bit less noise, but no increase in business.
2: Does it give you hope of what it could look like.

0: the future?
1: Maybe in a couple of years' time when everything opens, and then give us a year and I'll tell you again after that. We'll be able to gauge it properly. But at this stage, I'm not hopeful.
0: Apparently the car park's meant to reopen with 50 car parks by the end of the year. What about that? Does that give you hope?
1: A little bit. As long as the access is there. But I'm not hopeful. I reckon it's going to get taken up by people who aren't customers. And so they'll still have to park in the Canberra Centre and come all the way over here, which I understand the inconvenience.
0: Are you able to talk to us about how much business is down?
1: Probably about 40%, maybe more. I'd say 40% down. And it's just an inconvenience thing. We've lost the car park. People are, they drop things off and they pick them up. And if they've got to do that, you know, by parking at the Canberra Centre, driving right around, walking over here, then going back, they'll just find another option. I guess it started with the light rail when they blocked off everything, Northbourne Avenue and access along London Circuit. That's where it started, and then they took this car park away. But it was the car park that's really killing us. So it's just two hits at the same time, and we're sort of wondering is it still viable to be doing this? And if we move, where do we move to?
0: You're on your way to work this morning. What are your thoughts on this Verge reopening? What do you think of it?
2: Look, I don't think it really has made a vast difference. I mean, the paving, okay, it's nice and clean and new and everything, but I just think it could be a little bit more imaginative. Could have been a little bit more, maybe, I don't know. I suppose the trees have got to grow up a bit, but a bit more green, a bit more unusualness, or I don't know. More exciting.
0: Is it nice to see the fences pushed back, though, and this space reopened?
2: Sure, that is good to have. And I suppose it'll be good for the shops and the businesses. That'll be a good benefit. A little bit ordinary, I think.
3: Oh, some very different views there, Mary, about the state of play, including, obviously, there's a local business owner there who's very frustrated still.
0: Yeah, he was a staff member, but he did have a lot of frustration about what's going on down here. But, yeah, so some mixed views on the streets this morning, Ross.
3: Indeed. Good on you. Thank you, Mary. Thanks for the update, Mary.
0: Thank
3: Good
0: you.
3: Out and about this morning down there in Civic. This text says, Ross, I think you might have unwittingly downplayed the value of the caller's contribution pre your call from the minister. It was fascinating, not a fair bit of gibberish. I wasn't referring to Helen, no way. She's a true valued member of the ABC Canberra Breakfast team. No, I was more talking Anna and I just gibbering on about stuff this morning. All right, you have voted. You've told me who you think is the most important American in history. Rosa Parks has come in as the most important, just ahead of Elvis Presley and Thomas Edison. There you go. Well done, breakfast listener. My thanks to Grace on her return today, Kate, Mary Good, of course, and Anna in the newsroom. Have a great weekend, everyone. Go the Socceroos tomorrow, 4 a.m. Don't forget, it's 9 o'clock.
4: ABC News with Anna Vito. New South Wales MP for Monero, Steve Wan, says a $1 million state government commitment to address lead contamination in the soil at Captain's Flat is a huge step forward. Testing confirmed lead contamination in residents' soil in 2021. The mine next to the Southern Tablelands town closed in the 1960s. Mr. Wan says there's been a lot of work to remediate lead contamination around the mine, but nothing to address the issue on private property in town.
5: People in Captain's Flat were being told that they weren't allowed to build extensions, they weren't allowed to build new properties, they were being told they shouldn't have vegetable gardens or even chooks.
4: The confirmed death toll from one of Russia's largest ever drone and missile attacks on Kyiv has risen to at least 27 people. Ukraine's president has made an urgent appeal for help from allies, as Europe correspondent Elias Kluwer reports.
6: Russia hammered Ukraine's capital in an 11-hour drone and missile attack in what Moscow called retaliation for Ukrainian strikes on Russian oil facilities. Although previous attacks have killed more people, this latest barrage deployed the largest number of weapons on the capital and hit locations over a wider area. Ukraine's President Volodymyr Zelensky visited the site of one strike where he renewed his appeal to Western allies to urgently strengthen Ukraine's air defences. He's hoping to put his case to allies in person, including US President Donald Trump, at next week's NATO summit in Ankara.
4: Families and supporters of the victims of the deadly October 7 Hamas attacks on Israel have marked 1,000 days since the massacre by ratcheting up pressure on the Netanyahu government.

0: Government. His Middle East correspondent Matthew Doran.
1: In the early hours of the morning, Hamas fighters poured over the Gaza border, killing 1,200 people in Israel, taking 250 hostage and shocking the nation. On the grim milestone, Israelis have taken to the streets to demand an independent inquiry into the failures leading to the attack, something the Israeli Prime Minister has to this point rejected. And while the demands for accountability are resonating in Israel, they are also echoing around the world too, particularly given all that's happened since, with more than 73,000 Palestinians killed in Gaza, many civilians including children, and the territory left in ruin. Matthew Doran, ABC News, Jerusalem.
0: Independent ACT Senator David Pocock says the government's changes to aged care assessments do not do enough to protect older Australians. The government says it's moving to improve its integrated assessment tool, which uses algorithms to help determine the level of at-home support older Australians receive, but it's been criticised for lacking human oversight. Senator Pocock says the government should have learned lessons about automated systems following the Robodebt scandal.
2: I find it astounding after the Robodebt Royal Commission that had very clear recommendations for, one, the need for overarching legislation when it comes to automated decision making, and two, some sort of independent body that can actually look at these algorithms and determine if they're working, what's gone into them. We have neither of those things.
0: The Royal Commission on Anti-Semitism and Social Cohesion will today hear evidence from a senior Commonwealth public servant about online safety policy. Sarah Vandenbroek heads the Department of Infrastructure's Digital Platforms Safety and Classifications Division and will appear today as a witness. The Commission's been examining whether social media platforms should face tougher regulation to prevent the spread of anti-Semitism and other harmful content. Australia's eSafety Commissioner Julian McGrath told the Commission her office faces major constraints in having content removed.
3: We have an adult cyber abuse scheme that wasn't created for this purpose, so it isn't fit for purpose. And I think there are other things we could do to put the responsibility back on the platforms. Why should we be happy with them monetizing and amplifying this?
0: And in sport, a former Socceroos captain believes Nestori Irrinkunda is the key to Australia's chances at the Men's Soccer World Cup. The Socceroos will play Egypt early tomorrow morning for a place in the last 16. Paul Wade says Irrinkunda is the team's main scoring threat.
4: There was all sorts of debate. Does he play in the middle up front or does he play out wide up front? He is lightning fast. I don't know how close he'll get to Mo Salah as far as speed goes, but it'll be close. If he's got the ball in front of him running towards goal, he will definitely score a goal, but he is the key to us. Just give him the ball.
0: This morning at the World Cup, Spain has beaten Austria 3-0. They'll play the winner of the game now underway between Portugal and Croatia. It's just got underway and it's nil all. Showers, western-northwesterly winds in Canberra today and a forecast top of 10 degrees. It's still 7 degrees around the city, but feels like zero at the airport and 4 in Tuggeranong. ABC News.
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8: Good morning, good morning. Happy Friday to you. The grey skies are back. A little bit more rain for us here. Wintry conditions indeed, which is maybe a good sign. The snow season has been off to a dismal start this year, the worst start to a ski season since the late 50s, since 1957. Could a promising dump that's happened just in time for the school holidays turn things around? We're going to be chatting about that a little bit later on in the show this morning. And I wonder if you've already set your alarm early for tomorrow to 4 a.m., perhaps even a little bit earlier to get your snacks ready to watch the Socceroos take on Egypt in Dallas. My producer Caroline is wearing the green and gold today. She's already in the spirit. And will you be going out to watch the game? You could watch it in quite a number of places around Canberra. licensed venues have been given permission to extend their hours to show the games. So let me know what your plans are for the weekend. Coming up on the show, we will be revealing the W of Canberra based on your votes in our definitive alphabet. We received so many excellent ideas. Thank you for submitting

0: your ideas this week. There was one that was head and shoulders above the rest, and Mary Good, our roving reporter, will let us know what that is after 9:30. And a little bit later on this morning, I'm going to be chatting to two former News Corp journalists, Andrew Dodd and Matthew Ricketson. They've written a book called Getting Murdoch'd. They've dedicated the book to the bullied. We're going to be chatting to them about this, what it means to be Murdoch'd and how you survive it, because they've written a guide. I'll be really interested to talk to them after 10:30, so make sure you stay tuned for that. Now, just letting you know, on the roads, the truck breakdown on Horse Park Drive in Gungahlin is still causing issues. That's in the left-hand lane. It's got its hazards on. Traffic is slow around there, so truck breakdown on Horse Park Drive in Gungahlin. Otherwise, it is looking a little bit slow on William Hovell Drive and before Coppens Crossing around there. If you see anything else that people should know about, 1300 681 666 is our phone number. Give us a call if it is safe to do so. Otherwise, you can also send us a text at any time on 0467 922 666.
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2: 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They play South Sydney. 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
0: You've been hearing about it in the news. You've probably seen images over the past week of the devastating result of twin earthquakes in northern Venezuela that happened last Wednesday. Authorities have said almost 2,300 people have been killed and more than 11,000 have been injured in the quakes. Frank Madrid is a member of the Venezuelan community here in Canberra. He joins us now. Good morning, Frank.
4: Good morning, Saskia. Thank you very much for having me.
0: I'm really pleased that you're available to speak to us. How are your family and friends back home in Venezuela?
4: Well, on the one hand, I'm blessed to say that my mother is okay because she was in an area of Caracas that was not badly affected by the earthquake. Sadly, I have to share very sad news where on both my father's side and my mother's side, I've lost members of my family. I lost my cousins on my father's side, Lourdes, school teacher who perished under the rubble next to her husband, and my little cousin, Alejandro, on my mother's side. Both, you know, all of them, part of those thousands of Venezuelans that have died.
0: I'm so sorry to hear about your losses, Frank. It's been really difficult, I think, to get information from Venezuela. I know there's a lot of work happening there still looking for people who are missing in the rubble. How did this information come to you? How easy was it to learn about your family and their safety or otherwise?
4: It's you're absolutely right. It's not easy to get information. Let's not forget that media is curtailed in Venezuela, so there's heavy restrictions in the management of information, and so we're all affected by that. It was difficult, you know. At the very beginning, we were doing almost like a rapid census of everyone in the family. What have we heard? Have we heard about this and that? And then yes, we use every resource available. WhatsApp has been accessible, which has been a blessing. But of course, it's also been a conduit of really sad news, you know, such as my cousin being under the rubble and knowing that there is no help to get to them. So those sort of things have been, you know, soul crushing.
0: Yeah, I can't imagine. Frank, I know yesterday you led a delegation with the Venezuelan community, members of this community from across Australia, meeting with Matt Thistlethwaite, the Assistant Minister for Immigration, Foreign Affairs and Trade. What happened at this meeting yesterday?
4: That was a really important meeting because for once, I mean, we, the Venezuelan community, we felt hurt by, like, we were listened to by the government. The minister was quite interested in our perspective, in our views, and this follow us being in the House of Representatives, where the Speaker of the House expressed the condolences of the Parliament and the reassurance that Australia was with Venezuela. And then that follow up with an announcements of actions by the Australian

0: in government, including a donation of $2 million to Venezuela, as well as other through the United Nations. We did express our concerns regarding the recipient of those the millions of dollars, because it wasn't really in our preference to have the funds administered by the Red Cross. We have
1: Why is that, Chris?
0: reservations. Well, we have reservations since the Red Cross is being intervened by the regime in Venezuela. So, lack of trust to anything that is it has if been if not managed overseen by the Venezuelan government. I mean, as Australian taxpayers, we don't want our resources to end up in the coffers of the regime or administering programs directed by them. Understandably, we're not making any accusations, but the lack of trust is there. So we express our preference to the minister for the funds to go into organizations that are doing proven work on the ground. We mentioned Caritas Venezuela. We mentioned another smaller charity called Mates Without Borders, and he was receptive to the idea, and we're hopeful that we'll continue that dialogue, ensuring that our voices are heard. Yes.
1: I think a lot of people listening to you speak this morning, Frank, will be wondering what they can do to help. Is there anything that we in Canberra can do to support you, to support your family, the broader Venezuelan community here and back home?
0: I think, I mean, I must say we're incredibly grateful, because all across Australia, there've been expressions of support and there've been donations. This 5th of July, it happens to be Venezuela's National Day. And on that day, there will be activity in all major capitals. Here in Canberra, we're a small community. So we are calling for people to go ahead and donate to these two to these charities, Mates Without Borders.org and CaritasVenezuela.org. I think they're doing great work on the ground. And the other thing is, of course, importantly for the community here, if you know a Venezuelan, reach out, understand what we're going through. And above all of this, Saskia, the strong belief that the path to recovery in Venezuela, the way out of this crushing national disaster, is very intertwined, intrinsically linked to the path to the recovery of democratic institutions. They too will go very together.
1: Hand in hand. Frank, thank you so much for speaking with us this morning. I hope that you can have more contact with your family back home, and I'm really sorry for the losses in your extended family.
0: Saskia, thank you so much for providing us this opportunity to talk to Canberra on behalf of the Venezuelan community. Thank you.
1: That's the least we can do. Frank Madrid there is a member of the Canberran Venezuelan community, reflecting on the damage from those twin earthquakes that happened more than a week ago. And you've probably seen images on the news of the devastation that that has caused right across the northern part of Venezuela. Still, a lot of recovery efforts underway, searching for people who are missing underneath the rubble. It is 9:15. You're listening to Triple Six with me, Saskia Maben. A little bit later on this morning, we're going to be speaking about hopefully a turnaround to what has so far been a pretty dismal snow season. Rowan in Everett has called in. Hello, Rowan. You've seen a little bit of snow this morning, have you?
2: Yeah, g'day, Saskia. It's snowing at the moment on the Blue Range, which is part of the Brindabella's, a couple of k's from my house, and I'm looking at it now from my balcony, and the front is basically parallel with the Murrumbidgee corridor. So it's snowing fairly heavily in the Brindabellas there. So undoubtedly, it'll probably settle on the ground, I would think, because it's the front slowly coming across. There's not a lot of wind speed at the moment. So it's parallel with the Brindabellas, but it's definitely snowy. There's almost a whiteout happening in there.
1: Oh, really? Oh, what a relief to see that. This must be beautiful.
2: I'm not quite sure whether people go après skiing in the Brindabellas, but maybe tomorrow, if the weather clears up a bit, you can take the kids out and throw a few snowballs. I can see it settling on the ground here, just out towards Mount Clear, but all the way out there. the hills are

0: disappeared in, under the snow, basically. Yeah.
1: Oh, thank goodness. I think it could have happened a little bit earlier, but I'm pleased to hear that you're witnessing that this morning, Rowan. Thanks so much for the
0: That's all
1: call.
0: right. Yeah. Thanks, Estia.
1: You have a good one. Bye-bye. Rowan and Everett there. Yeah, seeing a little bit of snow on the Brindies this morning. Thank goodness, because it has been the worst start to the ski season since the late 50s, since 1957. But early this morning, an average of around 15 to 20 centimetres of snow has accumulated on the higher slopes at Thredbo and Perisher, as well as some of the ski areas in Victoria. So welcome relief, just in time for the school holidays as well. Will you be making your way to the snow? Let me know. Perhaps now you are thinking you might change your weekend plans. Earlier this morning, you might have heard Steve One speaking with my colleague Ross Solly about lead in Captain's Flat, which the government knows has been a problem there since 2021 because of a mine next to the town that closed in the 1960s. The existence of this residual lead has had a lot of impact on the way that residents of Captain's Flat can live their lives. Welcome news is that the New South Wales government will establish a $1 million community fund to help the residents remediate the lead-contaminated soil on their properties. Eleanor Pavlovich is the president of the Community Association at Captain's Flat. Good morning and welcome to you, Eleanor.
2: Good morning. Thanks for having me.
1: Yeah, real pleasure to have you on. You've been on the radio in recent weeks chatting with my colleague Georgia Steins on the Drive program about the impact that this lead has had on the way that you can live your life, you and other residents. It's been, pretty hampering, hasn't it? You know, with the types of things that you're not allowed to do on your properties.
2: Yeah, absolutely. It's really interfered with people's ability to enjoy their property. We haven't been able to build fences, put in driveways, new sheds, any extensions since 2021 when the declaration was made by the EPA. So it's really interfered. And we haven't really had much focus on how to help private land remediation. There's been talk about what to do in public, but this is the, sorry, public land. Mm. But then this is the first time that we've actually had some movement. We've been advocating for many years.
1: Yeah, so Ross Solly actually received a number of text messages this morning from people saying they knew or suspected at least that this was a problem well before 2021 when it was officially confirmed that lead still exists in the surface soils. How far back are we talking about, Eleanor? How far back did you suspect this?
2: Well, I mean, I wasn't around 100 years ago, but we've known for 100 years, quite literally, that contamination in the town was a problem. We've never really had to establish liability per se because we know that the New South Wales state government has been doing remediation work since the 60s, every decade or so on public land, and they've never actually done anything around private land, but we've continually had different leaching and the continuation of lead leaching into the Molonglo River and through the town for 100 years.
1: It's really dangerous. I spent a few years living in Broken Hill where they have the same problem from mining. Lead is in the soil there. And the children in the town of Broken Hill growing up have to get their blood tested every year to check their lead levels in their blood. Is there something like that that happens in Captain's Flat as well?
2: Unfortunately, no. The Department of Health have not been very supportive of having a proactive health monitoring or blood level monitoring in Captain's Flat. They keep telling us that all we have to do is go to our GP. We can ask to have our lead levels tested, but they aren't doing it proactively. A number of parents and families in the town do that, me included. So I monitor it myself through my GP.
1: Mm. And have you ever had any problems, Eleanor?
2: No, I haven't. But I don't grow vegetables in my garden and I don't have chickens where I eat the eggs. I have almost nothing in my garden because of the chances. So the only thing I have is my dog coming in and out of the house, and then I keep all the dust levels in the house as low as I can. So there's always lots of things that we have to do to look after ourselves individually.
1: And I bet you'd like to have a veggie patch. You'd probably like to have chickens and eggs, wouldn't you?
2: I definitely like to have the veggie patch. I'm not sure my dog would cope very well with chicken, but otherwise everyone else in the community definitely want to have chickens and they want to have that choice that they have to be able to do it. I also want to extend my house, but I haven't been in a position to even contemplate doing that because of the barriers to being able to build in the town.
1: My guest is Eleanor Pavlovich, the president of the Community Association at Captain's Flat. We know the New South Wales government is establishing a $1 million community fund to help solve this problem. Eleanor, what's your understanding of how that will work and how you as a resident will be able to access part of that?
2: So we're very excited to have this announcement today. We recognise that the $1 million won't go as far as people may think it will, but it is a really great first step. When it comes to how the fund is going to be administered, we're yet to see. But given that there is a similar fund at Lake Macquarie, we would expect that it'll be something similar to how they administer it.
1: Mm-hmm. How long do you think it will be before you could do things like extend your house or grow a veggie patch?
2: So me personally, my property is ready to be remediated. I don't have a garden. It's going to be very easy for me. So as soon as the containment cell opens in the town, which is due to open later this year, I'll be ready to go as soon as all of these sort of ducks are in a row. Other people in the town are in a very different position because most of us haven't even been able to contemplate how we would afford to do the remediation. So we're only just starting some of that journey with a lot of people in town.
1: I know you've been worried previously, Eleanor, that this might have stunted the growth of Captain's Flat. You know, people might not be keen to move there, particularly if they're raising young children because of this problem with lead in the soil. Mm. What's your hope, you know, now that this news is out, now that there's obviously work underway to fix this, do you hope that people will consider moving to Captain's Flat? Will you be putting effort into advertising the expansion of Captain's Flat?
2: I think in short order, we probably will. I think other people will also just see the benefits of living here. We're only 40 minutes from Queanbeyan. Properties are affordable. Now that we actually can build or at least contemplate building on some of the vacant land that we've got, I think people will start to see the benefits of living out in the country here with access to both Queanbeyan and Canberra. I think we probably do want to try and help the community deal with the private land remediation before we start looking too hard to expand. But I think that that will be a natural progression.
1: Mm. Well, I'm pleased to hear this news for the sake of you and all the residents at Captain's Flat and the town's future. Eleanor, thank you very much for your time this morning.
2: Thanks for having me.
1: Eleanor Pavlovich there is the president of the Community Association at Captain's Flat. Our roving reporter, Mary Good, who spent a little bit of time living in San Francisco in the US, says my baby's blood was tested regularly in San Francisco because of potential lead poisoning through lead paint in the old San Fran houses. It was done by a simple finger prick at 12 and 24 months as part of a regular checkup. Yeah, and like I said, from my time in Broken Hill, I remember there was even some, I can't remember, was it a koala or some big mascot animal that would come into schools and teach kids about the importance of washing their hands after playing in the dirt in town because of the risk of lead blood poisoning, which still existed in Broken Hill, a mining town. So, yeah, really interesting to hear that sort of similar push from a public health perspective doesn't seem to have occurred in Captain's Flat, but very good news that there will be some remediation effort so people like Eleanor can actually start doing what they want to do with their houses and with their land. It is 25 minutes past nine. We're 5 minutes away from your next news bulletin with Anna Vito. Let's have some music. This is Streets of Your Town.

0: 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Don't do it.
1: Hi, I'm Andy Lee,
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0: Oh, he did.
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4: It is 9:30. Let's get the headlines from Anna Vito.
5: Thanks, Saskia. The New South Wales MP for Monaro, Steve Wan, says a $1 million state government commitment to address lead contamination in the soil at Captain's Flat for residents is a huge step forward. Independent ACT Senator David Pocock says Labor's changes to enable some human oversight of decisions about eligibility for in-home aged care funding do not do enough to protect older Australians. He says the government should have learned lessons about automated systems from the Robodebt scandal. ACT Greens MLA Rebecca Vassarotti is calling for the Territory Government to ban gambling advertising at sports precincts around Canberra, starting with the stadium at Bruce. It comes after the federal government's proposal to limit gambling ads on TV, radio and online is referred to a Senate inquiry. The confirmed death toll from one of Russia's largest ever drone and missile attacks on Kyiv has now risen to at least 27 people. Ukraine's president has made an urgent appeal for help from allies. Rescuers in Venezuela have successfully rescued a man from under 9 metres of rubble where he'd been trapped for more than a week since devastating twin earthquakes. Almost 2,300 people are confirmed dead and tens of thousands remain missing. ACT Shadow Education Minister Elizabeth Lee says a new report into access to language courses in Canberra's schools is damning. There are calls for National Cabinet to harmonise ambulance billing around Australia as consumers are hit with bill shocks. Private health insurance customers are also being urged to check their coverage. And at the FIFA Men's World Cup this morning, Spain has progressed to the round of 16 with a 3-0 win over Austria. Spain will play the winner of Portugal and Croatia, and the score in that game currently about midway through, the 31st minute of the first half. The score is currently nil all. Showers and western-northwesterly winds, a top of just 10 degrees in Canberra today. It's still 7 degrees at the airport and still feels like zero. It snuck up to 8 degrees in Tuggeranong, feels more like 4, and I'll have more news at 10 o'clock.
4: I am seeing sun shining though out my window for the first time this morning.
3: Huzzah.
4: Huzzah.
3: Hooray for that.
4: Huzzah. Dave sent us a text, Anna, about Taylor Swift's wedding to Travis Kelce. There's been

0: A lot of speculation about this. It's presumably happening today and this weekend. I think it will be a couple of days. Dave says, what are the odds that Taylor's already pulled a Swiftie and was married in a private ceremony in LA by an Elvis impersonator?
1: I mean, I don't know about the LA and Elvis impersonator, but the rest of it, non-zero chance, I reckon, Dave.
0: I think zero chance too. It's so funny.
1: No, non-zero chance. I think there is a chance they're already married. This is a woman who knows very specifically how her fans pore over every single thing she does for clues as to what she's going to do next.
0: True.
1: So it might be that she and Travis are getting married at Madison Square Garden this weekend. It might also be that they've already got married somewhere else and it's just a party. Who knows?
0: If it is a big ruse, if it's a decoy, then they've got so many people in on it with them. I saw the New York mayor, Zoran Mamdani, commenting about, you know, possibly Taylor Swift's wedding at Madison Square Gardens. Someone who was like the head of the police in NYPD.
1: I mean, I think something is happening at Madison Square Garden. I think the question is just, is it their actual marriage, like wedding, or is it just going to be like a big party, like a reception?
0: Yeah.
1: Who knows?
0: The invitation of the century.
1: Who knows? But, you know, good luck to the happy couple. It looks like I saw one report too that they've donated millions of dollars to a whole range of New York charities and nonprofits ahead of their wedding too. I think it was $26 million to like food banks and music education organizations things. Like, that's kind of nice. They're giving the city a wedding present from them.
0: Yeah. And I think you do have to do that, don't you? If you're part of the city.
1: I think that's nice.
0: It is
1: that they've done that.
0: More rich nice people use of should wealth. Do things like that. Yes.
1: Yeah.
0: I agree. Well, I'm sure we'll learn more over the weekend. We might be chatting about this on Monday.
1: Quite possibly, I suspect.
0: Thanks, Anna.
1: Thanks, Seth.
0: Anna Vito in the newsroom. Yeah, I'm a Swiftie from a long way back, so I'm pleased to see this love story eventuating. I hope it's a beautiful occasion for everyone involved. Imagine getting married in a big stadium like Madison Square Garden. So strange. 666
2: Breakfast. A big week coming up on Breakfast. 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
0: This text came through saying, good morning. Oh dear, what happened to the Go-Betweens' iconic song? Listening to that was like listening to a pub band destroying K-San. Can you please, please, please play the original Streets of Your Town to cleanse our ears? Do you really want to hear another Streets of Your Town? I can play some different music. I'm happy to play some other songs if you've got another recommendation. But right now, you must drop everything and do this. The Cryptic Clue.
4: Do you think that there are Swifties that have invitations secretly to the wedding and they've been sworn to secrecy?
0: This is an interesting suggestion. I don't, because I would not be able to keep it a secret. But I do remember a few albums ago, Taylor Swift did this sort of like private listening parties where she went and found some fans, you know, people who had posted about her on their social media, people who she knew were big fans and would be excited about the new album. And she invited them to private listening parties at her house, I think.
4: Oh my gosh.
0: And she hosted these fans from all over. So I guess it's within the realm of possibility that she has invited fans.
4: And I always love to get people's marriage advice, whether you're married, divorced or single.
0: What's yours?
4: Know how your brains work. Because if you have different operating systems, it makes communication much easier.
0: And how do you suggest doing that? Like, what could you do to test that you know your partner's brain works?
4: Just to get curious. So how do you what is your experience of what is happening right now? And then you share each other's. And often, certainly with us, we have completely different experiences of the world.
0: This is very wise advice.
4: Yeah.
0: Sage advice, Caroline.
4: I love getting advice on, I think our listeners would have good advice.
0: All right. If you've got some marriage advice, or it doesn't have to be marriage, it can be just long-term relationship advice, how to make it work. 0467 922 666 is our text line. We'd be very interested to gain some of your wisdom this morning.
4: And I heard someone say the other day, it was Jojo Myers who wrote Me Before You. She said, don't marry anyone you couldn't be divorced from. because she was being asked. Her divorce was very amicable, and a lot of people aim for an amicable divorce, but no one really gets it in the end. And she said, if you marry someone

0: who's really rude about their ex or is very difficult to argue with or to traverse arguments with, that someone's going to be very difficult to be divorced from.
1: That's very wise.
0: So don't marry anyone you wouldn't want to be divorced from.
1: Isn't it a funny thing? Because you don't want to be thinking about that when you're considering getting married. But yeah, it's sort of practical advice, isn't it?
0: Very practical.
1: Good on you, JoJo Moyes. We actually got to interview her when her book came out. Oh, it was last year, I think now. Yeah. It was a while ago, but she was great to chat to.
0: I was listening to Davina McCall's podcast with her thinking, Saskia's already chatted to her.
1: Didn't ask her about her relationship advice. We'll just have to get it back on.
0: She might not have been divorced then.
1: Maybe not. What is our clue this morning?
0: Today's clue is nothing major, Saskia. It is a Friday. But you are going to have to dig deep to uncover this foul clue. Commonly misspelled because there are two spellings. Twitch is twitch. Both are aggressive. Both love a little yellow winged eyeliner to match their yellow knee highs. One causes a racket, loves to indulge Pooh Bear style, and is the second most cited wingman in the Aussie backyard count. Small but mighty, they will take on hawks and kookaburras and are not known for being inclusive. Occasionally, they may tuck into the odd small reptile or an amphibian. Highly social, but only amongst themselves. Females build the nest, incubate the eggs alone, but both sexes care and feed for the chicks. In fact, this species has helpers that also feed the young, and most of these helpers are male. Their Perth cousin is a little different, and whose isn't? They sport an elegant yellow highlighting, really defining that neck and jaw area. The other is a sound alike that might provoke a why in exasperation and in spelling. An introduced species from Asia brought in for pest control. We know how well that works. Talk about ride or die. They mate for life and will enter into violent combat with other couples to steal nests.
1: Oh, my goodness.
0: What is this FIFO worker who is not appreciated? Well, sometimes it is and sometimes it isn't. Pete Williams, for example, has a love-hate relationships with them. And can you tell my native species impersonation from my introduced species impersonations? Can you tell them apart? Let me just do these impersonations for you now. Here's A.
1: Wow, Caroline, that was so convincing.
0: Thank you.
1: Amazing.
0: Here is B.
1: They're quite different.
0: Yes, twitch so is twitch.
1: One is introduced and one is native. Mm-hmm. Let's hear them again. That's A. B is? Which is introduced and which is native? Good clue. We're obviously guessing a bird.
0: Yep.
1: Which type of bird is it, though? You need to text us 0467 922 666. I don't actually know the answer this morning. So to all of those who've texted in already, I can't say whether you're right or wrong. I need to get Caroline to give me the answer. We're getting so many that I think are correct, but there's like slight variations.
0: Are they digging deep?
1: In the title. Are you digging deep? I don't know what that line means. It's okay. Nothing major. I get that line.
0: Yep. Okay. Yep.
1: That
0: yep.
1: was helpful to
0: yep,
1: me.
0: Yep.
1: Yeah. All right. Thank you, Caroline. Yeah. Do you know what on earth she's talking about this morning? Are you a bird watcher? If you are, Canberra is exactly the place to be living. You probably have the right idea if you're a bit of a bird fan. Sarah's got some advice for people marrying, saying we got married after 23 years of being together. So my advice is don't rush in, says Sarah. Thanks very much, Sarah. Yeah. What is your advice? Because we know Taylor Swift is listening this morning. She's got nothing else to do and she'll be listening to 666. What's your advice to someone who might be marrying this weekend or sometime soon? How do you make a relationship work long term? This is Teddy Swims Bad Dreams. Coming up next, we are catching up with our roving reporter Mary Good, who will reveal the W of Canberra and surrounds in our definitive alphabet as voted by you. There was one entry that was head and shoulders above the rest.

0: Peter from Rouge Mountains. Advice to anyone getting married this weekend is only marry one person at a time. Probably cheaper that way. Thanks, Peter. Good advice. Yes, we are on the letter W this week in our definitive alphabet of Canberra and surrounds. It was a clear winner. Mary Good is at that destination right now. Mary, what is the W of Canberra?
1: Well, Saskia, I am two floors underground, surrounded by concrete in the War Memorial.
0: Huzzah.
1: That is the winner.
0: Yes, which is technically named the Australian War Memorial,
1: yes,
0: but I think colloquially known as the War Memorial, which is why it was a good W.
1: Well, I actually have been handed a book here that Matt Anderson, director of the Australian War Memorial, wrote 30 years ago. It's a kid's book, and it's called An A to Z of Australia and the First World War. And if you flick to W, what do you have there? War Memorial.
0: So by Matt Anderson's own decree, it is a W.
1: Well, yes, and I also was handed another book. Hang on, I'm just turning my...
0: Oh, we're juggling books and...
1: Hang on,
0: oh,
1: I turned the microphone off. There we go, I'm back again. An A to Z of Australia in the Second World War. K is for Kokoda, this book's called. And under that one, W is for women. So there we go. It's two different versions of W.
0: Nice.
1: In war history.
0: Excellent. There you go. So why are you two floors below ground? What are you doing down there?
1: Well, I'm actually in the Australian War Memorial's newest galleries. So it's the Middle East galleries. And I thought we'd look at two... what we're describing is unexpected parts of this gallery, sort of the human stories of this gallery. And I'm with curator Dr. Kerry Neal. Dr. Kerry Neal, what is interesting about this exhibition or this exhibit that we're standing in front of? Would you like to explain?
2: Sure. Well, at the moment, we're standing in front of a display that looks at the No War protest, where the words No War were painted in red on the Sydney Opera House sales in 2003, just prior to Australia's involvement in the war in Iraq.
1: And what have we got in front of us? There's some shoes, there's some paint, and they've also got the big picture of No War on the sale of the Opera House.
2: So you can see on the Dunlop volleys, we've got some red splattered paint. These were actually worn by Dave Burgess, one of the two gentlemen who climbed all the way up these sails, no safety equipment, risking their life, but also risking prison time, which they went through, fines, all kinds of consequences to send that message out on kind of a global canvas with something as iconic as our Opera House around their feelings towards the war in Iraq that was looking imminent.
1: Can you explain to me what it is about war history that interests you?
2: It's exactly this kind of story. It's those human sides of conflict that are really significant and I think a lot of people relate to. Obviously, we tell stories through a lot of large technology. We've got the large aircraft, the tanks, but it also comes down to these really human stories that pull at the heart or that make you think about who has served, why they've served, and people in this instance who perhaps oppose conflict as well.
1: So we're going to, on that note, Saskia, we're going to walk past a large aircraft and we're going to walk to another unexpected exhibit in the War Memorial underground. Dr. Kerry Neal, just explain the aircraft that we're passing.
2: So we've just passed the classic Hornet, the FA-18 Hornet. So it saw service in both the Iraq War in 2003, but then returned again in the fight against Islamic State in 2016-17.
1: And now we've arrived at a smaller exhibit, much different to the Hornet that we've just passed. Three little pieces in front of us. What are these?
2: So we've moved into our reflection space, and the first thing that you see is a knitted red poppy, which is very symbolic of the sacrifice of veterans and their families. And then beside that, we've actually got a beautiful artwork by a young Sydney-based Iraqi-Australian artist, Raneen Shimon, and it's called Melt Me. And you can see that they're two small wax candles, but they're in the shape of tanks. And what she wanted to represent using this kind of votive representation was the fear that she went through as a young girl living in Iraq during that push by Islamic State. And what she's done here is she's also embedded a little peace dove in both candles. And so when you melt the candle away, melt away that conflict and that tank form, you look at the dove of peace.
1: And this is an exhibit that you really like?
2: I think it really gets to the heart of what we're telling in these new galleries, which is a lot of different voices and a lot of different perspectives around people who perhaps haven't seen themselves represented in the War Memorial before.
1: And you can hear the calming music in the background, Saskia. We're in the reflections space in the new galleries, deep underground in the War Memorial.
0: I am enjoying that music. That sounds really, really lovely. It sounds like a very calming sort of environment. Thank you so much, Mary, for bringing us to the W of Canberra this morning. It was very convincingly the winner of the vote. Everyone said, you know, if you're bringing visitors to Canberra, you're going to the War Memorial. That's one of the stops that you're making. So thank you to everyone who voted. And thank you so much, Mary Good, for your report from there this morning.
1: Thanks, Oscar.
0: Yes, our roving reporter, Mary Good, two floors below the ground. Jill is one of the people who voted for the War Memorial and is the winner of the exclusive ABC prize pack. Hello, Jill.
3: Hello, Saskia.
0: What's so special about the War Memorial to you?
3: Well, I think it's a place that is famous throughout the whole of Australia, not just Canberra, so it very much deserved to be the W in your alphabet, and I had no hesitation in voting for it. It's a special place in our family too.
0: Really? Why is that?
3: Well, my husband's father died in World War II in the Japanese prisoner of war camp, and so his name is in the War Memorial. And we have had a last post ceremony there for him too, so it has very special memories for us.
0: That's a really nice thing that you can do, isn't it, that other people might be curious to learn more about, is you can actually have a last post ceremony dedicated to one person, to your family member. How did that work, Jill? What happened?
3: My daughter applied for it, and we had to wait quite a long time, but then they gather information from us, but they also gathered information from the army, and when the last post ceremony came back, there's a talk about the person, and we actually learnt more about him than we knew already.
0: Really?
3: Which was really interesting after, you know, he died in 1943. And but

0: go to the war memorial. So we will make a trip. We'll go and find her great grandfather's name and put a poppy there, and then we'll do some more exploring around the war memorial. So yes, it's on my books to do soon.
1: How lovely. Jill, thank you so much for your vote. Many, many
0: Thank you.
1: people wanted it to be the War Memorial. You're the winner of our prize pack, so stay on the line. We'll give you the details of how you can pick that up. Thanks, Jill.
0: Thank you very much, Saskia. Bye-bye.
1: Bye-bye. Yeah, you've only got a few more weeks left. If you would like to be like Jill and you'd like to win a prize pack, you simply have to nominate an idea. If your idea is the winning idea, then you could take home a special ABC prize pack. Martin in Woden says, what? The War Memorial? Every state and city has a war memorial. There is only one Woden in Australia, and it's in the ACT. What's wrong with the so-called 666 Canberra listeners, says Martin. We can't always get our way, can we, Martin? It was very convincing, I will say. I didn't even have to do a double vote because the War Memorial was that far in front.
2: Saskia Maven's Mornings.
1: Now, after a very dismal start to this year's ski season, the worst on record since the late 50s, I was pleased to see a beaming Reggae Ellis from mountainwatch.com on the slopes at Thredbo on my TV screen this morning after a decent dumping of snow. Hello, Reggae. You looked very happy.
3: Yeah, no, very, very happy. It's great to see. As you said, it's a bit of a long wait for this snowfall, and it came through as forecast and still snowing now. We should get another probably 15 to 20 centimetres by the time snow falls ease this evening. So, yeah, looking good.
1: Thank goodness, because I know some of the resorts, some of the smaller resorts even had to delay their opening date this year because there just wasn't enough snow. Are all the lifts open at Thredbo now?
3: No, got a long way to go. So at the moment, still just a Friday flat beginners area open where that's been open since the long weekend. And Perisher have had a couple of lifts open there on the bottom of Front Valley. I expect we'll see more lifts and terrain open soon. Thredbo will probably have the cruiser area open on Monday. And a lot of snow getting blown in, howling winds up there. So the chairs are on wind hold anyway for scenic rides. We had gusts up to 122 kilometres an hour on Wednesday night in Thredbo. And at the top this morning, it was 80 kilometres an hour. So pretty wild and woolly, full blizzard up there. But yeah, we got 15 plus centimetres from mid button, 1700 metres and above, and about 5 centimetres down here in Thredbo Village. So, yeah, good to see.
1: And just in time, too, for the school holidays. I mean, it really did have to happen at some point, and it's good news probably for all the resorts that it's happened now.
3: Yeah, definitely. You know, and with the weather, we're going to see this front move through tonight. As I said, a few snow flurries tomorrow, much colder temps. They're already making snow in Perisher and Thredbo. And a high pressure system is going to bring settled weather, but cold nights over the next week or so. So they'll have all guns blazing, you know, which is good. So the resorts will do everything they can to get more terrain open as soon as possible. And then the more good news looks like another front with more snow coming in around the 12th and 13th. So,
1: oh, really? Okay, yes. Because I wasn't sure. I did know that the Bureau hadn't forecast any more significant snow for the next week. But you're thinking next weekend or possibly early the following week there could be more coming.
3: Yeah, I was just reading our forecast on Mountain Watch from our guru, the Grasshopper, and he said, yeah, around the 12th, 13th, looking like we'll see more snow and cold air come through then. Of course, that's, you know, comes with the caveat, it's still, you know, 10 days away, anything can happen. But yeah, if that stays on track, we'll be looking good. But prior to that, we will see a lot of snow making, and they'll focus on, you know, the high traffic areas. Mainly what we will see open will be more beginner and intermediate terrain over the next few days, which is good as we go into school holidays. And then, you know, for advanced skiers and riders who want to get into the trees and off-piste areas, that second snowfall might help there. Hopefully we'll have a lot of wind with it as well. Because the wind, if we get 20 centimetres at the top and it's west-northwest winds, it'll blow in another 20 on top of that. So you can, above 1,800 metres, you can kind of double the snowfall up there with this kind of weather system. So
1: I'm
3: that's good.
1: So pleased to hear. Yeah, I know, you know, still it looks like it could be a warmish winter. How much do you think these predictions have hurt the resorts and traffic generally up there this year?
3: Well, people sort of, you know, Well, they know there's been other El Nino years with slow starts. You know, like 2017, we had a grand total of 4 centimetres fell during June and 3 big, massive blizzards, and they were huge. But the first one didn't come through until about the 20th of July.

0: And then there was really good snowfalls, two big storms, and it was really good skiing and snowboarding all the way through the past the October long weekend. So people know, but yeah, when it was sort of the big thing this year, there was no snowmaking over the last 2 or 3 weeks. So it's unusual. You know, what you normally see is, you know, a little bit of terrain open on the long weekend, and then step by step, you know, you get more lifts open gradually. But, yeah, that didn't happen this year because no snowfalls were compounded by no artificial snowmaking either. So, yeah, we'll just see how it pans out. But this is a good start, and I think they'll put a good base down. This is pretty wet, heavy snow, so which is good. That'll set a good base. It'll get a bit of a freeze in it, and then the snowmaking on top, and then the wind blown. So, yeah, we're getting there, but just got a long way to go before we see, you know, get anywhere near, you know, 100% of terrain.
1: Yeah. I know you've been out on the slopes already this morning because I saw you on my TV, Reggae, but what are your plans for the rest of the day? Did they? Oh, you looked very cool and calm.
0: Well, I was on the beginner slope, so you take the risk in your own hands, you know.
1: It was a nice shot. There were lots of people sort of just crisscrossing in the snow behind you. So it looked good. I'm glad you stayed on your feet. What are your plans for the rest of the day?
0: Just sort of getting a lot of mountain watch work, getting, you know, cutting videos and writing snow reports and getting all that out. And yeah, and then looking forward to probably getting up there on Monday into a bit higher terrain, which should be fun.
1: Yeah, awesome. We had a call earlier from our listener, Rowan, who said that he was looking at snow on the Brindabellas. Elaine says snow at Smiggins Holes as well this morning. Mm-hmm. That's excellent news. I hope it hangs around so that you can make some snowmen this weekend, have a couple of snowball fights as well closer to home in Canberra. That would be excellent. Reggae, thank you so much for the update. Enjoy the weekend.
0: Nice to talk to you. I'll talk to you anytime. Okay.
1: Thank you. Bye-bye. Reggae Ellis there from mountainwatch.com. Yeah, finally, just in time, worst start to a ski season since the late 50s. But that blizzard was very welcome news. Coming up after the 10 o'clock news with Anna Vido, have you been swept up in the World Cup? Lots of young people have been. There are calls for there to be a ban on headers in junior soccer. We're going to be chatting about that right now. It is 10 o'clock.
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5: ABC News with Anna Vito. Iran is warning all oil tankers moving through the Strait of Hormuz they must use its approved routes or face what it's calling a forceful response. Iran and the United States have agreed to allow ships to pass through the strait for the next 60 days without payment under an interim deal. It comes as the UN Security Council meeting discussed recent attacks in Bahrain and on cargo ships crossing the strait. The Iranian ambassador to the United Nations, Amir Saeed Iravani, has defended the country's response.
6: There is no doubt that certain regional countries, including Bahrain, facilitated this aggression by allowing their territory and their space to be used by aggressors. The international responsibility alongside that the United States and Israel regime is clear and undeniable.
5: The death toll from Russia's deadliest attack on Ukraine's capital, Kyiv, this year has risen to at least 27. Kyiv's military administration says close to 100 more people have been injured. The Russian attack destroyed around 130 buildings and forced thousands of residents into bomb shelters. The Ukrainian President Volodymyr Zelensky was in Ireland when the attack took place, but since rushed home to visit the site of the attacks. Aged care advocates say they're yet to see the details of how the federal government will improve its assessment process for in-home aged care. Labor was pressured to make the changes following claims the automated integrated assessment tool has frequently under-assessed cases and left some people without adequate care. The chief executive of the Older Persons Advocacy Network, Craig Gear, says it's a welcome development.
7: We're yet to see the detail, and we're looking forward to working with the government to design what that escalation pathway is to make sure that it does work to pick up those nuances in people's cases where the algorithm that might be determining the person's level of support isn't coming out at the level you'd expect when you've got the person in front of you and you can see that obviously they need a higher level of support.
5: The developer of popular AI chatbot Claude will give evidence at the Royal Commission on Anti-Semitism and Social Cohesion today, as Gavin Coote reports.